0: Well, never mind that now. Here comes the rest of the council. Good morning. Let us get to work.
1: What's this? What's happening?
2: Members of the council, hear me!
1: Quiet,
2: hear
1: quiet,
2: me!
1: Everyone.
2: Where are the three men?
1: Three men?
2: What is the meaning of this?
3: Three men. They assaulted me, locked me in a storeroom. I just got free.
1: Who were they?
3: I didn't see them. I'm sure I heard them come in here.
0: I don't see
1: now,
0: them.
1: Now, just a moment. There's only one place they could hide in here. Get your ray gun ready, guard.
4: That won't be necessary.
0: Oh, who are you? What are you doing here? It is forbidden.
1: There's another one. Burn them down, guard.
0: Hold your fire.
1: Not the law. Guard.
0: I am still head of this council. Hold your fire, guard. Give me your disintegrator. Now go outside and close the door.
1: What is the meaning of this? You know the law. They must die for their insolence.
4: Your laws do not apply to us.
5: I hope.
0: Who are you? Explain yourselves.
4: We are the two strangers who asked your aid to help our people.
1: Just as I suspected, you see, I was right. They can't be trusted.
0: Quiet, Gaza. Who brought you two here?
4: I cannot tell you.
1: Well, we will find out quickly enough.
0: What do you want? You think you can force us to help you?
1: I demand they be executed at once. Why do you waste our time, Haru?
4: I know you have many things to do, but hear us for just a moment.
1: I've heard enough. I have a ray gun of my own, and I'll do what must be done.
0: Hold it, Gaza. Or you'll find out I can still shoot straight.
1: But the law...
0: Perhaps it is time we change the law. Speak, stranger. We will listen.
4: And so you see, if you do not help us to defeat Marston, sooner or later he and his evil allies will reach even here.
0: What you say makes sense, Planet Man. Do you agree, Council?
6: Yes, we agree.
0: How about you, Gaza?
1: If the rest agree, I won't oppose them.
0: Very well, Planet Man. You and your friend wait outside while we work out the details.
4: We will, Haru, and thank you. You will not regret your decision. Come on, Slats.
7: Wow, it worked. What a relief. I don't mind telling you, I was worried, especially when that Gaza pulled that ray gun. Mm,
4: so was I, Slats, but our worries are over.
7: I sure hope so. You know, I don't trust that Gaza. She hasn't changed her mind about us a bit.
4: The rest of the council on our side, we don't have to concern ourselves with Gaza.
7: Yeah, I guess you're right as usual. Boy, won't Marston get a jolt when we turn the heat on him?
4: Well, that's one moment I'm really going to relish. Yes, Gaza?
1: Come with me.
7: Hey, wait a minute. What's going on?
1: Don't worry, man from Earth. I'm not going to hurt you.
7: I'm not worried about anything you can do, but I thought the council was going to help us.
1: So they are, and they designated me to do it.
7: You? I don't get it.
1: I happen to be the chief scientist of the Mahdi. And now, if you think we've wasted enough time...
4: Where are we going?
1: To my laboratory, where we will prepare to act against your Marston.
4: Of course. We'll be glad to come.
7: Hey, Dentro, I don't like this. You may think I'm silly, but I tell you, I just don't trust this gal. Counsel or no counsel, we got to watch her every minute.
8: 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We'll be back in a moment, but first, here is a message the Planet Man wants you to hear.

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0: Good evening, friends of the Inner Sanctum. This is your host opening the squeaking door for another session of the AGGMS, the Association of Ghouls, Ghosts, and Midnight Spirits. Oh, may I see your membership card as you enter, please? What, oh, no, no, it's not a printed card. All you have to do is show me your wrist. If there's any blood pulsing in your arteries, then you don't belong here tonight. Better come back and try some other time, after you've passed your mortuary test.
1: Well, Mr. Host, I'm afraid I don't qualify as a member of your AGGMS, Association of Ghouls, or whatever it is. But I am a charter member of the ILLB Society.
0: The ILLB? What's that, Mary? It's a new one on me.
1: Why, those initials stand for I Like Lipton's Best. To join this club, all you have to do is see that the tea in your teapot is always Lipton's. The club password isn't a word at all. It's that familiar sound of appreciation, mmm. For really, Lipton tea is delicious, as zestful and spirited as can be. And the reason? Very simple. It's Lipton's brisk flavor. Brisk, you know, is the tea expert's own word for the lively, full-bodied flavor of Lipton tea. That brisk flavor has made a lot of friends, for more folks buy and enjoy Lipton's than any other tea in the world. So try a cup of Lipton tea yourself. I know you'll say, as so many others do, I like Lipton's best.
0: And now for tonight's Inner Sanctum Mystery. It's an original radio play by Emil Tepperman called Make Ready My Grave and stars two radio favorites, John Banks and Richard Widmark. It's about a boy and a girl who've just been married. A piece of colored string, an open grave, and a hangman's noose. That train is the Southeast Limited. See it? Long, sleek, and powerful, ticking off the miles and the humming rails. A masterpiece of 20th century mechanical perfection. Nothing about it to suggest lurking hate or fear or superstition or death. But let's take a look into compartment A, car 17. John and Betty Loomis, just married, are going for their honeymoon to John's ancestral estate.
2: John, I'm so happy. How soon do we get to Louisville?
3: In about an hour, Betty.
2: Just think, I married into one of the oldest families in the state.
3: I hope you'll be very happy, darling.
2: Oh, I will, I will. You do love me, don't you, John?
3: Of course I do, baby. I'll always love you. Always. No matter what happens.
2: What do you mean, no matter what happens? What could happen? John, something's bothering you.
3: No, it's nothing at all.
2: You're hiding something. There's something you haven't told me.
3: It's nothing, Betty. It's nothing to worry about.
2: You don't want to tell me?
3: No, not now. Maybe later.
2: Why are you playing with that piece of yellow string?
3: What?
2: You've been playing with it ever since we came onto the train.
3: Gosh, I never noticed.
2: I watched you. You've been tying a knot in it.
3: A knot? Good Lord. I must have tied it without knowing what I was doing.
2: You've tied it into a noose. A hangman's noose.
3: I don't know how I came to make it or where I picked it up.
2: Well, it's only a piece of string.
3: Yes, it's only a piece of string. Betty.
2: What is it, John?
3: Here, take this.
2: A gun?
3: Take it.
2: But why?
3: If I should ever try to strangle you...
2: John.
3: Please listen to me. If I should ever try to strangle you, promise me to use that gun on me.
2: What are you talking about?
4: Loomisville, next stop. Next stop, Loomisville.
3: This is where we get...
2: John, what's this all about? That piece of yellow string and now this gun?
3: Put it away, Betty, and remember what I said. Don't ever forget it.

0: Why is it so dark here?
1: This is just a way station. The train only stopped here to let us off. Otherwise, it goes right through.
0: Oh? I thought Loomisville was a big town.
1: Well, it used to be 100 years ago, but now there's only the Loomis estate.
0: Well, are we far from the estate?
1: About 2 miles. Old Herman Galt should be here to pick us up in the station wagon.
0: Herman Galt?
1: Mm-hmm. He's the handyman. There's been a Galt working for the Loomis family for the last 150 years.
0: John, I don't like it here. Dark, and that wind.
1: Where the devil can Galt be? I wrote them what train we were taking.
2: I'm right, what? Mr. John.
1: Oh, Galt, you frightened my wife.
2: I'm sorry, ma'am, if I scared you.
0: Oh, that's all right. It was just the way you spoke so suddenly out of the darkness.
2: If you'll follow me, I've got the station wagon back here.
0: John, he doesn't like me.
1: Galt? No, that's just his way. He's very devoted to the family. Where do you get to know him?
0: I don't think I care to. Johnny, he's driving too fast. It's so dark.
1: Don't worry, Betty. Galt knows this road like the back of his hand. We'll be there in a few minutes.
0: I'm frightened. Darling, please, tell me why you gave me the gun.
1: No, I can't tell you now, Betty. Maybe after you meet Uncle Everard.
0: John.
1: What?
0: What's that in your hand?
1: What? Oh.
0: Another piece of string. A red one this time.
1: Oh, I must have picked it up in here, off the seat.
0: You've knotted it into another hangman's noose.
1: Galt.
2: Yes, Mr. John.
1: This piece of red string, did you put it here?
2: No, sir.
1: Then how did it get here?
2: You ought to know.
1: Yes. Yes, I ought to know.
0: Galt, why are you stopping here?
2: We're home, ma'am. This is the entrance to the Loomis estate. I've got to get out and open the gate. I'll be right back.
1: Betty, I've got to get out, too. I've got to see for myself.
0: See what, John?
1: You stay here, Betty.
0: But,
1: stay right where you are.
0: Wait a minute. I'm coming,
1: go back,
0: too.
1: Betty, get back in the car.
2: Mr. John is right, ma'am. You shouldn't go with him.
1: Take care of her, Galt. I won't be long.
0: Galt, where's he going?
2: That is the Loomis family cemetery.
0: What does he want to see in there in the middle of the night?
2: He'll tell you himself, ma'am. In due time.
0: No, I'm going to find out right now.
2: Better not, ma'am. Better come
0: John,
2: back.
0: John, wait for me.
1: Betty, I told you to stay.
0: I'm going
1: car.
0: With you. I want to know what there is in that cemetery.
1: Get back in that car.
0: I'm your wife now. I have a right to know what this is all about. I'm going with you.
1: All right, if that's the way you feel about it. But hold on to that gun I gave you. Keep it in your hand all the time.
0: John, why?
1: You'll find out soon enough. This is the gate of the family cemetery. All the Loomises and their wives are buried here.
0: It's so shadowy. White tombstones look like ghosts. Hold my hand, John.
1: No. Just hold on to that gun.
0: John, whose grave is this with the high tombstone?
1: My great-grandfather's. Stuart Loomis. He founded the Loomis estate. This is my grandfather's grave. His wife. There's my father. My mother.
0: And that's all?
1: That should be all.
0: What do you mean?
1: Come over here. This is what I came to see. This is what I've been afraid of.
0: John. John, it's an open grave. Freshly dug.
1: Yes, Betty. It was just dug tonight.
0: But who is it for?
1: Betty, darling. I'm afraid it's for you.

0: What's poor Betty letting herself in for? With a fresh grave waiting for her on a honeymoon. And a husband who ties little strings into hangman's nooses. But you know, come to think of it, Betty's a lucky girl at that. How many girls who get married nowadays can count on finding a nice snug place all ready for them to lie down in and rest? In peace.
1: Gracious, Mr. Host, Betty doesn't seem like a lucky bride to me. Why, most brides have things much easier. Because there's so many things today to help them make their marriage a success.
0: For example?
1: For example, Lipton tea. With Lipton tea on the pantry shelf, a young bride today has a much better chance of making her home a happy one. Just the other day, I was talking to a friend who just got married. As we sat there in her kitchen sipping our Lipton tea, me occupying the only chair and she perched on the kitchen stool, she said, "You know, Mary, it was silly of me to worry about being able to cook the things Jack liked. It's not nearly as difficult as I imagined. Take this Lipton tea here. It answers the whole beverage problem as far as Jack is concerned. He's happy as long as he has Lipton's morning, noon, and night." Well, I told her I could understand that, because most husbands I know about are partial to Lipton tea. And it's because of the extra satisfaction that's in Lipton's wonderful brisk flavor. Satisfaction, did I say? You just try Lipton tea and see if that isn't an understatement. Try Lipton's tomorrow.

0: Now let's hurry back to our date in the graveyard. Remember? With poor Betty, whose husband has just told her he's afraid the freshly dug grave is for her.
1: John, what do you mean? Who dug this grave for me? Who?
2: If I told you, you'd think I was crazy.
1: No, you've got to tell me. If I'm in danger, I have a right to know. Was it God? Your Uncle Everard?
2: No. Oh, at least I don't think so.
1: His wife, Christine.
2: Betty, do you believe that a ghost could dig a grave?
1: Ghost? Do you mean I'm in danger from a ghost?
2: Oh, I told you you'd think I was crazy.
1: John, why are you looking at me like that?
2: I don't know. Betty, have you got that gun with you?
1: No, I left it in the car. What good would a gun be against a ghost?
2: There's the station wagon still waiting at the gate, but I don't see Galt.
1: Maybe he went up to the house.
3: Galt, where are you?
4: Hello there, John.
3: What's up? Uncle Everard. What happened to Galt?
4: He came up to the house. Said you'd gone into the cemetery. So I thought I'd better come down.
2: Oh. Is it there? Yes, it's there. A freshly dug grave. Oh. Uncle Everard, this is my wife, Betty.
4: Who are you, Betty?
1: Hello.
4: You saw the grave too, Betty?
1: Yes, and John says he thinks it's for me. I'm afraid I don't understand all
4: you
1: this.
4: You haven't told her anything yet, John?
2: Well, just a little. I couldn't bring myself to.
4: I think it's time you did. More tea, Betty?
1: Thank you, Uncle Everard. I will have a little more.
4: You, John?
2: No, thanks.
4: Too bad Christina's ill. She's upstairs in our room. But I hope she'll be better by tomorrow. You can see her then.
2: Maybe.
4: What do you mean?
2: That grave out there. Maybe it'll be filled tomorrow.
1: John, don't you think it's time you kept your promise to tell me what this is all about?
2: You tell her, Uncle Everard.
4: Well, Betty, there's a ghost in the Loomis family. That's it in a nutshell.
1: Oh, I see. And it was a ghost who dug that grave.
4: I know it sounds mad, but after 150 years, we Loomises have come to the conviction that it can't be anything but a ghost.
1: 150 years? You mean...
4: John's great-grandfather, Stuart Loomis, settled this strip of seacoast under a patent from the colonial governor. Here's his picture over the fireplace.
1: Wait. He doesn't look much like you, John.
4: Stuart Loomis was a hard man. There was a French privateer in these waters who made a lot of trouble in those days. Gaston Leroux, who sailed the seas with his wife, Antoinette.
1: But what has a French pirate and his wife to do with that grave?
4: Stuart Loomis captured Leroux and his wife, and under the authority conferred upon him by the governor, had the power to hang them.
1: You mean the woman, too?
4: Yes. He hanged them both on a gibbet where our family cemetery now stands.
1: Oh, how terrible.
4: Before he died, Gaston Leroux laid a curse on the Loomis family. He swore that just as his wife was hanged, so would all the Loomis women die. He swore that he would come back and dig a grave for the wife of a Loomis in every generation and furnish the noose by which a Loomis would strangle his own wife.
1: But that's incredible.
4: Short while afterward, a fresh grave was found beside the gibbet where Leroux had been hung. That night, Stuart Loomis's wife, John's great-grandmother, was found hanging by the neck from the eaves of this very house.
1: And Stuart Loomis?
4: I told you Stuart Loomis was a hard man and had made many enemies. There were many who hated him deeply and bitterly. He was arrested and tried for the murder of his wife. convicted and executed.
5: Now you know the secret of the Loomis family.
1: But, John, that still doesn't prove there's a ghost.
4: No, that one incident doesn't prove it. But it happened again when the next Loomis married. John's grandfather. And to the next Loomis, John's father. Sometimes a year after he married, sometimes 5 years. But the curse never fails.
1: It's happened in every generation?
4: Yes. And now, John Loomis has brought a new wife home. There's a freshly dug grave waiting in the family cemetery.
1: Then I'm next.
4: I don't know, Betty. Maybe that grave isn't for you.
1: What?
4: Maybe it's for Christine. For my wife.
1: This is all ridiculous. A ghost couldn't dig a grave, make John strangle me to death. Uncle Everard, you can't believe such a legend. It can't be true.
4: Maybe not, my dear. But the graves of the strangled Loomis women are out there to prove it. Well, this is your room, Betty. I'll have God call you at 8 tomorrow morning. Good night.
1: Good night, Uncle Everard.
5: Good night, John. Good night, Uncle Everard.
1: This is such a big room. It's so gloomy.
5: The whole house is like that. It lies gloomy and sullen under the Loomis curse. Oh, Betty, I love you so much. We'll beat the curse together.
1: Let me go, darling. I want to change my clothes and wash.
5: All right. There's the bathroom over there.
1: I'll only be a minute.
5: All right, darling.
1: Oh, it's a lovely bath.
3: Betty, what is...
1: John, quick!
3: What?
1: Look, hanging from the shower bar.
5: What? A hangman's noose.
1: It's a real one this time. Of rope.
5: Ready to hang someone.
1: Who put it there?
5: It's the Loomis curse. We can't get away from it.
1: No ghost could have hung that rope there.
3: Let's call Uncle Everard.
1: All right.
3: Have you got the gun with you?
1: No, it's in my handbag.
3: Well, get it.
1: But John...
3: Get it, I say.
1: All right, John. Here, I've got it.
3: All right, now keep it with you all the time. And don't be afraid to use it on me if necessary.
1: All right, let's get your uncle.
3: This is his room. I wonder if I ought to wake him. It might upset Aunt Christine. She's sick.
1: We've got to wake him. Better knock harder.
3: Well, it wasn't locked.
1: Call him.
3: Uncle Everard. Uncle Everard? He doesn't answer. But there's a light in the room.
1: Push the door further open.
3: All right. Well, there's nobody in the room. The bed's empty. Uncle Everard? Aunt Christine?
1: Maybe in the bathroom. The door is open.
3: Betty!
1: John, Mark!
3: What? Aunt Christine.
1: She's hanging by the neck.
3: She's dead.
1: The same kind of a noose is in our bathroom.
3: Uncle Everard, hang her. It's the Loomis curse catching up with us. Well, Galt, any trace of Uncle Everard?
0: I searched the whole house, basement to attic, not a sign of him.
3: He must have gone out. Come along.
1: But it's raining.
3: We've got to find him, Betty. Come on.
1: Dark out here. How will we ever find him?
0: I have a flashlight, ma'am. You look.
3: What?
0: Fresh footprints in the slush.
3: Oh, they must be Uncle Everard's. They lead down toward the cemetery. Come along, go.
0: Here, Mr. John, you can see for yourself the footprints lead right to this new grave.
1: But why did he come here?
3: There's the answer, Daddy. A cross at the head of the empty grave. Throw your flashlight on it, go. There's something written on it.
0: It says Christine Lucas.
2: Betty, what is it?
1: Look. Over there.
5: Another grave. He's dug another one.
0: There's a cross on this one, too.
2: Does it say anything?
0: Yes. Yes, it does. It says Betty Loomis.
1: John, sit close to me. That portrait of Stuart Loomis over the fireplace looks so real. It frightens me.
5: Now, remember, Betty, whatever happens, hold on to that gun and don't be afraid to use it tonight.
1: Where is Gall?
5: He ought to be here soon. He went to look for some weapons.
0: Here I am. What, John?
1: Gault, you always frighten me coming in so quietly.
0: I'm sorry, ma'am. Here, Mr. John. These ought to be pretty good weapons.
5: Size?
0: Yes, I had them sharpened only the other day. They could slice a man's head off in one stroke. Take one, Mr. John.
5: Thanks. But I'd hate to use it on Uncle Everard.
0: If he shows up tonight, you'd better use it.
1: Maybe he's come back into the house through the back way.
0: I'll go through the house again if you'd like. This time I'll start with the attic.
5: Be careful, Gault.
0: I will, Mr. John.
1: John, I don't like him.
5: Gault?
1: And I don't think he likes me either.
5: Is that true?
1: Darling, what's that?
5: Must be Gault in the attic.
6: Help, Mr. Gault!
5: You must have met Uncle Everard hiding up there. Stay right here, Betty, and hold on to that gun.
1: John, be careful.
5: Don't worry, just take care
1: John,
5: of yourself.
1: Come back. I'm frightened. I'm afraid to be alone. There's nothing to be afraid of. I have this gun. And if anybody comes... The lights. The lights went out. Who's there? Who's in this room? Don't come any closer. I have a gun and I'll shoot. I can't see you, but I'll shoot at the sound. John, help! Rope. Around my neck. Let's go. I'll shoot.
0: It's not loaded. I took the bullets out when you left it in the car.
1: Gault.
0: Yes, ma'am, it's Gault. Mr. John is busy up there in the attic with the body of Mr. Everard. I killed him, too. And when Mr. John comes downstairs, he'll find you. And I'll cut him down in the dark with my scythe.
1: Why?
0: There were others besides the pirate LaRue who hated Stuart Loomis. Like my own great-grandfather, he was in the service of Stuart Loomis, and he hated him. When LaRue laid the curse on the Loomises, my great-grandfather decided to make it come true. It was he who strangled the wife of Stuart Loomis. And through the years, the Gaults, from father to son, have handed down their hate.
1: You're mad.
0: Maybe. I'll tighten the noose and finish
5: Betty,
0: you.
5: Where are you? Why is it dark in here?
1: Betty! John, look out. It's all he has his eye.
0: And so will I.
1: John! John! Who is it?
2: Oh, darling. Darling, where are you?
1: Here, John, here. Oh, darling.
5: Baby, we finished forever with the Loomis curse.

0: That was a pretty rough honeymoon for Betty. But you know, there's a lesson in her story for forgetful wives. Yes, if you keep tying little colored strings to your fingers to remind you of things and you still can't remember them, why not try a rope neatly tied around your neck? It's sure to help you forget.
1: Oh, dear, Mr. Host. There you go telling our listeners how to forget things when I've got something for them to remember.
0: Oh, I didn't realize that, Mary. What is it you want them to remember?
1: It's Lipton tea, folks. And you don't need any string tied on your finger or any such reminder. To make sure you get it when you visit your grocer's tomorrow, just remember that Lipton's is the tea with the wonderful brisk flavor. The fine quality tea that gives you all the goodness nature meant tea to have. I wish you'd try a cup of Lipton's soup.

0: Delicious. Just ask your grocer for Lipton's. Remember, Lipton's is the tea with brisk flavor.
1: And so our evening's over, with the usual quota of corpses to qualify for the ghoul school. We're working on a special matriculation for bachelor ghouls. In case you didn't know, a bachelor ghoul is one who believes that two can die as cheaply as one. Oh, by the way, this month's Inner Sanctum mystery novel is I Hate Blondes by Wolf Kaufman. And next week, the makers of Lipton Tea and Lipton Soups will bring you another Inner Sanctum story directed by Hyman Brown and called Dead Man's Turn. It's a little night course in murder, that's all. As you have your choice of majoring in choking, shooting, drowning. But why don't you just listen in to Inner Sanctum next week and you'll get all the inside toe. Oh, yes, next week part of the country goes on daylight saving time. If your area remains on standard time, tune in to Inner Sanctum 1 hour earlier. Until then, good night. Pleasant dreams.
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1: This is Nelson Olmsted. 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

sleep no more. 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In the shadows, there may be moving things. Tonight, it may be...

0: Good evening. This is Ben Grauer introducing tonight's tale of terror, told by Nelson Armstead on the National Broadcasting Company's presentation of Sleep No More. The story of terror can be as simple as a sheeted ghost rattling chains. It can be a complex and hidden world of horror, lurking in such unholy dimensions as only the dead and the moonstruck can glimpse. Or it can be those terrible, fathomless shadows which lie buried deep in the primitive mind of civilized man. And for this evening, well, Nelson Armstead, tell us about this evening's story.
1: The story tonight, Ben, is one of the strangest adventures you've ever heard. The tale of a Navy flyer marooned on a small Pacific island. It's called Conqueror's Isle by that master.

0: master of suspense, Nelson Bond.
1: Very well, then. Let's listen while Nelson Armstead tells us about Conqueror's Isle.
0: As soon as Lieutenant Commander Gorham entered his room, Brady began to pour out his story. He spoke with tense, white-knuckled ferocity, his eyes intent on those of the older man. He said,
2: You've got to believe me, sir. It sounds utterly impossible, I know. It sounds crazy. That's why I'm here. But it's the truth, and you've got to believe it. You've got to, sir.
0: Lieutenant Commander Gorham sat down and said quietly,
3: At ease, Lieutenant. I'm here to consult with you as a physician, not order your cure as a superior officer. Now, suppose we ignore the braid while you tell me about it.
0: Joe Brady smiled. It was his first smile in weeks, and his face could not quite accomplish it. His lips twisted jerkily, but his eyes remained blank windows into torment. And he said,
2: Thank you, Doctor. Where would you like me to begin?
0: Gorham shuffled the pages of the lieutenant's case history and said,
3: Well, now let's see. It says here that you are Lieutenant J.G. Joseph Travers Brady, Navy Flyer, and you were assigned to the USS Stinger, an aircraft carrier. Is that right?
2: Yes, sir.
3: Well, it's your story, Brady. You know what you want me to believe. The trouble began, I understand, in your last bombing mission.
2: That's right, sir. Or rather, that's when my troubles began. Well, the thing's been going on for longer than that, much longer. And someone's got to do something, Doctor. Time is racing by with every passing day. They grow stronger. I've got to make people understand.
3: Yes, yes, Lieutenant. But suppose you start at the beginning. Now, what about that unfortunate last flight?
0: His calm, matter-of-fact tone had a soothing effect on the younger man. Brady's voice lost its high note of hysteria, and he settled back in his chair, covering his eyes for a few moments, as if to think about this terrible story he had to tell.
2: Well, sir, we accomplished our mission and started home to the aircraft carrier, and we were cruising the South China Sea when, well, all of a sudden we discovered we were losing elevation like crazy. One of our winged tanks was spraying gas all over the South China Sea. We weren't worried, though. Navy watches out for its own, and we knew that an hour after we were forced to our life rafts, a rescue party'd be out to pick us up. So we reported the bad news to the squadron leader, and with no great dismay, watched the rest of the flight dwindle to black dots as we lurched along, coaxing every last possible mile out of our ruptured duct. It'd be annoying, we thought, and a nuisance, but it wouldn't be dangerous. That's what we thought, being logical guys. But in the South Pacific area, you can toss logic and reason right out the window. About 10 minutes after the rest of the flight had disappeared, a shrieking 100-mile gale picked us up and whirled us like a button on a hen-coop door. How long we rode that thing, I haven't the faintest idea. It grabbed us and spun us as if we weighed ounces instead of tons. We had no way of climbing above the storm, of course. We just had to sit there and take it. All three of us were nerve-shattered, bone-bruised, and dog-sick from the storm's beating, and not one but would have cheerfully given up a year's shore leave to be clear of this mess. And then suddenly as it had sprung from nowhere, the typhoon passed. One minute we were standing in our ears in a maelstrom of wind and rain, and the next, the skies were crystal clear, and a benevolent sun beamed down on a blue, tranquil sea, while under the shadow of our wingtips lay a pink and green sanctuary of a tropical island. We came in for a landing on the beach. I wish I could tell you what island and where it was, but we'd been twisted and battered and bounced around so badly and for so long that none of us had any idea where we were. We might have been 1 mile or 50 or 500 from where the typhoon struck us. But wherever it is, we've got to find that island again. We've got to, because it's their island. Unless we find it and destroy them. Well, I'm sorry, Doctor, but I feel so deeply about this thing. Well, anyway, we reached the island, which, as far as I can tell, is uncharted. A few minutes after we'd landed, we heard a cheerful hail,
3: and looked up to find a white man approaching us from a wall of tropical foliage that spanned the beach. There were several of them, and they smiling and unarmed. And they welcomed us in English with courteous enthusiasm. They had seen us land, said the head of their party, who introduced himself as Dr. Grove, and had hurried out to meet us in case anyone needed medical assistance. Well, I assured him that we were all right, and that we needed only food and rest and a means of communicating our whereabouts to our comrades, who by this time were undoubtedly fanned out over half the South Pacific searching for us. And then Dr. Grove said, "Food and rest, you shall have. As for the other, well, those things take time in this primitive country. But we shall see. We shall see."
2: "Well, we have a radio in our plane,"
3: I began. But Jack Cavanaugh, our radio man, shook his head at me and he said,
4: "No, we did have, Skipper. It just went out as we sighted the island. Must have got wanged about a bit in that storm."
3: "But you can fix it?"
4: "I suppose so, if it's nothing serious. I'll tell you better after I've had a chance to look it over."
3: "Of course," nodded Grove. "But in the meantime, I hope you'll accept our humble hospitality. We don't have the pleasure of entertaining new guests here very often. It'd be good to chat with all of you. If you will follow me, please."
2: Well, there was nothing else to do, like sheep being led to the slaughter. Blindly, trusting, without a struggle, we followed him off the beach into a winding jungle path. It was Jack Cavanaugh who first intimated that there might be something wrong about this setup. Even he didn't really suspect anything. He was just puzzled. He wondered aloud as we pushed forward.
4: "Where from? I don't get it."
2: You don't get what?" I asked him.
4: "That Grove character. He said they saw us land. Only where from? Where the devil do they live, in the trees? I had a good look at this island just before we landed. A good long look. I didn't see the sign of anything that looked like a house."
2: "By heaven, you're right. I didn't either. I wonder if..."
3: But my question was answered before I voiced it. We stopped before a sort of concrete shelter under a sprawling banyan tree, so perfectly camouflaged that you could hardly see it from 10 yards away, much less from the air. Dr. Grove smiled and said, "Here we are, gentlemen." And he touched a button, and a shelter door slid open. "If you will be good enough to enter..."
2: And I said, "Enter what? That?"
3: "Now, don't be alarmed. It's merely an elevator. This entrance is from the ground level."
2: "An elevator in this jungle? Well, what kind of monkey business is this, anyhow? Do you mean to tell me you live underground?"
3: "My dear Lieutenant, I'll be glad to explain everything later. It's all very simple, but first I must insist that you..."
2: "Oh, so now you're insisting, huh? Suppose we prefer not to step into your mysterious little parlor, then what?"
3: "Well, then, I should be compelled most regretfully to enforce my request."
2: "Is that right? Well, guess again, pal."
3: I took out my automatic and held it on him, saying,
2: This is one detail you seem to have overlooked."
3: "I overlooked details, Lieutenant. Would you be kind enough to fire your gun?" Well, I stared at him, baffled. He wasn't stalling. You can feel things like that. He was amused, superior. And Jack said,
4: "Watch yourself, Skipper. It's a trick. He wants you to shoot. The sound will bring help."
3: "Wrong, my friend. I need no help." And he slipped a hand into his breast pocket. "Very well. And since you won't accept my invitation..."
2: Well, shooting was risky, but I had no choice. "Okay, I snapped. You asked for it." And I squeezed the trigger, but nothing happened. And I don't mean that the gun missed fire or that it jammed. I mean, it just didn't go off, that's all. There wasn't a thing wrong with it mechanically. Later, I took it down piece by piece and examined it. It was perfect. But it just wouldn't fire on that island. I soon found out about that. About that and a lot of other things. Dr. Grove just looked at all of us and shrugged his shoulders. He was very calm about it all, and he said, "You see, now perhaps you will be kind enough to step into the shaft." "Not on your life. I don't understand what's going on here, but whatever it is, I don't want any part of it. Now, come on, gang, let's get out of here."
3: "I'm sorry. You forced me to use harsh measures. Believe me, I do so reluctantly." From his breast pocket, he drew a slender tube about the size and shape of a fountain pen, and he pointed it at me. At us, I should say, because from it suddenly flowed a silver cone of radiance. I started to rush him, but I couldn't move as that curious silvery radiance engulfed me.
0: It wasn't a gas. It was odorless and tasteless. It didn't burn or sting or cause pain in any way. It just sort of hummed. But it was as though I had charged into an ocean of lambent cobwebs to become enmeshed in a shroud of moonbeams. I could neither move nor speak, and everything was so confused that for a while I didn't know what happened.

It must have been just a short time later that I felt hands lifting, carrying me. They felt, well, how can I explain it? They felt far away. I could see, but only straight ahead of me. I couldn't move my eyes. And then I sensed, rather than felt, the motion of our swift descent. Dr. Grove leaned over me, thrusting himself into my line of vision, and he said, "I'm sorry, Lieutenant. I sincerely regret having had to inconvenience you. But you see, firearms won't work on this island. No explosions of any kind are permitted, unless by special arrangement. We have means of hampering your primitive mechanical devices. That's why your gun didn't fire, and why your radio will not operate." I was filled with 1,000 questions, but I couldn't ask them. Then the sensation of movement stopped. I heard the elevator door slide open, and our captors lifted us again, and I saw the metal ceilings of long, well-lighted corridors and heard voices proclaiming the presence of many more persons in these subterranean vaults. And then our journey continued through a maze of clean, gleaming metal corridors until finally I was carried through a doorway and placed tenderly on a cot. A light covering was thrown over me. Its pleasant warmth made me realize how weary I was. I couldn't close my eyes, but the lights were dimmed slowly. And at last, in utter darkness, I forgot my troubles in sleep.

I don't know whether the return of lights awakened me or whether some unseen control automatically brought back the illumination when I awoke. At any rate, I roused from my slumber to find the room bright again. Even more important was the fact that I could move. I leaped from my cot and sprang to the door on the other side of the room, but as I had expected, it was locked. So I gave it up, for the time being, any idea of attempting to escape, and I set myself to studying my surroundings. For one thing, I was alone. Apparently, our captors had assigned each of us to a separate chamber. This one was Spartan in its simplicity. Four walls of a dull, gray, metallic substance I could not immediately identify. A cot, a chair, and a desk were the only furnishings. What amazed me most was that there were no lighting fixtures. I looked in vain for any source from which originated the pleasant and flickering illumination that flooded the room. I found nothing. The flow of light was constant, and oddly enough, there were no shadows. I think that's when I started to get frightened. I don't mean flabby-lipped or knock-kneed scared, but cold and awed and numb like the way a trapped rabbit must feel. Suddenly, desperately, I needed the reassurance of my comrade's presence. I raised my voice and shouted. There was no reply. The impassive walls should have echoed the panic of my voice being metal, but like everything else in this strange place, it behaved unnaturally. It absorbed the sound, sopping it up as a sponge absorbs water. I shouted again and again, and then suddenly I heard the faintest sound behind me, and I whirled. Dr. Grove was stepping through the wall. Now, you must understand me here. I said through the wall, not the door. The door was in front of me, but Dr. Grove stepped into my cell through the solid metal wall. I know you're going to say that such a thing is impossible. To us, it is. To them, nothing is impossible, nothing. Well, as I was saying, Dr. Grove stepped through the wall. And strange as it may sound, in that moment my panic ended. Oh, I still feared, yes, but I feared as a man fears a god or a demon. I looked on him with awe, knowing him to be as far above and beyond me in the life scale as I am superior to a dog or a beast of burden. So it was we talked, not as man to man, but as man to a lesser creature. And I was the lesser creature. He was the master. I was the serf. And he told me many things. Has it ever occurred to you, Doctor, that we humans are an egotistic race? Our Darwins and our Huxleys have told us that we are the product of a steady, progressive evolution, an evolution that started in primeval slime and has gradually developed to our present proud and self-proclaimed status as Homo sapiens, intelligent man. But perhaps we're not so intelligent as that. There dwells upon Earth today a race representing the next step in man's progress, a people to whom our thoughts are as immature and elementary as the prattling of infants is to us. They begin where we leave off. The hard-won learning of our best brains is theirs intuitively. They sense what we must study. And what they must study, we can't even begin to grasp. They are the new lords of creation, not Homo sapiens, Homo superior. Now, how they came to be, that's one thing even they don't know. There's a force called mutation, which you, as a doctor, must understand better than I. By mutation, a white rose appears among the red, and the white rose breeds true from that time on. The new men are mutants. They, or the first of them, were born of normal parents, but from the cradle they sensed that they were different. Having a telepathic instinct, they were able to discern their brothers in a crowd or even over long distances, and they banded together. Long ago, how long, Dr. Grove didn't tell me, the new men decided they must isolate themselves from us. It was a logical decision. They had no more in common with us than we have with our pets, our dogs and cats. So they sought this secluded island in the Pacific, far from lesser man civilization, and they went underground to escape detection. And there they live and study and learn and wait with infinite patience for the day when they must emerge and take over the world which is theirs by inheritance, even as Homo sapiens took it over from his beetle-browed forebear, the ape man. Well, Dr. Grove explained it this way. He said, "You see, we are few in number, but we increase with each passing year. Some are born here, and others come from four corners of the earth, and soon we will be many enough and strong enough to accept the responsibility of government of all the earth." "You mean destroy man and claim the entire world for yourselves?" "Well, how little you understand us, you humans. Do you destroy the animals of the field just because they're not your intellectual peers? Our obligation is to keep and protect you, to act as your friendly guardians in a world that will be strange to you and frightening. Yes, yes, frightening. I saw the dread and horror in your eyes when I walked in. You didn't understand how I passed through a wall that to you seemed solid. And not understanding, you feared.
Yet, there is nothing supernatural or fearful about what I did, about what any of us can do at will. There is no such thing as a solid in a universe wherein all things, size and dimension and substance, are but relative. We know there is room and to spare for the molecules comprising our bodies to pass unhindered through the molecules comprising these walls. We simply make a necessary mental adjustment and walk where we will. It's an ability as basic, as fundamental to us as breathing is to a person like you. Well, then, what is your plan for man? Well, your question should be, what is nature's plan for man? And I believe the question answers itself. The answer lies in history. What became of nature's earlier experiments? The giant reptiles, the anthropoids, the men who dwelt in caves and trees? Well, they died out. Civilization passed them by. They fell before the onrush of higher life forms. Even so. Even so. But you have our pledge that we will be kind. So you see, that was the essence of the matter. These new men are intelligent, a thousandfold more intelligent than we. And being that great step farther along the path to perfection, they are born with the instinct to gentleness. That's why their weapons anesthetize but don't harm. They will not, they cannot kill. Oh, I could go on for hours relating what I heard and saw during the 3 weeks I was prisoner in the subterranean refuge of this new man. I'll tell you only a few things, because you, like the others, must think that I'm mad. But there are some things you should know. Those metal cells hold more than 200 humans like you and me, men and women who have stumbled by accident upon the hideaway island and have been restrained there lest they go back and tell the world of the conquest to come. Oh, I could quote names that would amaze you. A famous author and traveler whose ship disappeared some years ago in the Pacific. Yes, a big game hunter supposedly killed. An aviatrix for whom a dozen fleets sought in vain. They are there. Oh, I could tell you something else that would make the small hairs creep in the back of your neck, if you dare let yourself believe it. They are here among us already, the new men. As their hour of ascendancy approaches, they are paving the way for their bloodless conquest. Some of them have left the island and have taken their places in our world. You can see the master plan. A handful of them settle in key spots. Here a politician, there an industrial magnate. There an author whose every word is gospel to his readers. Now what chance has a race of underlings to combat them when they strike? And they will strike. And soon. And when they do, that will be our end as rulers of the earth. For they can't fail in anything they try. Now, we as a people are strong, but they are omnipotent. Now, that's why you've got to make yourself believe me, no matter how crazy this sounds. You've got to, Doctor. From the broader point of view, perhaps it's better they should inherit the earth. But I'm human. I don't want to fall before a higher culture, no matter how superior. I want to live. And if we want to live, they must die. Their island must be destroyed utterly and completely. An atomic bomb could do it. Now, after what I've told you, I know you're wondering how I escaped from their island without outside help. Well, I was able to escape because I took advantage of their one weakness. They cannot willfully cause any creature pain. Knowing this, I begged Grove to take me to the surface so I could get some things from the plane. Some personal things, I told him. Pictures of my loved ones that I'd hidden in a secret compartment. He agreed. We'd been on friendly terms for some weeks, and he suspected no treachery. That is a human trait. They cannot conceive of guile or deceit. He was careless, and I was desperate. He turned to look when I cried out and pointed to something behind him. He never knew what hit him. I don't know whether my rock killed him or not. I hope not. Well, the plane, of course, was useless, but there were self-inflating life rafts, and the water was only yards away, and I paddled from that devil's shore with the strength of a madman. Now, you know the rest. How my food and water ran out. How they found me raving in delirious days, or maybe weeks later. Sun-blistered and more than half dead.

0: Dr. Gorham nodded and quietly closed the memo book in which he had scratched only doodles. Brady sat in his chair, as if exhausted from the memory of his experience.
1: Well, Lieutenant, said Dr. Gorham, it's been a pleasure listening to your story.
0: Brady looked at Dr. Gorham for a moment and said, You don't believe me either, do you?
1: Well, I'll make a report to my superiors. Please be patient and try not to worry. Good day, Lieutenant.
0: Oh, go to the devil. Oh, go to the devil. The doctor gazed compassionately at the young man for an instant, shrugged, and left the narrow chamber.
2: Outside, another medical officer greeted him.
1: Ah, there, Gorham. Hey, you talked with him. Well, what's your verdict?
0: Gorham touched his forehead.
1: A clear case of persecution mania. An amazing form. So I've never heard a tale so complete and logical, but, well, do what you can for him. I'm afraid he's going to be here for a long time. Perhaps for as long as he lives. Turned loose, he might be dangerous.
0: Yes. Yes, it's tough. A nice boy, too. But it does nasty things to a man floating for weeks on a life raft. He was the only one of his crew to survive.
1: Well, Doctor, will you have lunch with me?
0: No, thank you. I've got to run along. I have to turn in a report and a recommendation on this case.
1: Of course. I'll see you later, then.
0: The other medical disappeared down the spotless corridor of the metal ward. Gorham pondered briefly, orienting himself. He was in the west wing of the hospital, facing the street. His car stood at the curb just outside. He was very busy. There was so much work to be done, so much. And if he walked through the anteroom, some fool was sure to delay him and drag him into a long-winded discussion. He didn't feel a bit like talking. He wanted to get out of this place and forward his report that the Brady case was closed, that there would be no more trouble from that source. He glanced swiftly up and down the corridor. There was no one in sight. His senses told him the street was also deserted. There was no danger of his being seen. So

0: Yeah, he'll know that a spaceship inside the meteor shell.
1: Exactly. But by landing far away from the tower, you'll be below the horizon. Then we can cut on our landing rockets in time to avoid a crash. But with that small amphib tank we'll be carrying in the fake meteor, it won't take us long to reach the tower and put it out of commission.
0: Then we spaceophone our ships. They zoom in and rescue those 130 men from Baccarati's work camp east of the tower.
1: It's our job to put that tower out of business. Otherwise, the rescue ships will be wiped out before they get near Planet X. All right, Happy. 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
3: Just look at these production figures, Malengro. 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I ordered a speed up, didn't I?
4: Yes, Your Highness.
3: If we are going to attack the United Planets, we got to have ships. 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
4: Absolutely, Your Highness.
3: Then why don't I get ships? 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
4: First, illustrious one, there's the shortage of material. 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And as you know, Arctite is very difficult to obtain here.
3: Excuses, excuses. I don't want excuses. I want resolve. Ships, weapons. I want to drive Commander Corey out of the universe.
4: If I may remind you, Your Highness, the responsibility for obtaining Arctite is in the hands of Captain Jecker.
3: I'm aware of that. I've sent for Jecker. He should be here shortly.
4: But I thought he was supervising operations at the Arctite mines near the Valley of Dread.
3: I ordered him back to the castle. Yes? Oh, that's you, Jacker.
5: I eagerly await your command, noble prince.
3: Well, my ship factory is complaining of the shortage of Arctite. That's your responsibility, Captain Jacker?
5: Yes, Your Highness, but I'm short-handed.
3: Short-handed? You got 130 men, all trained personnel, plus several hundred natives.
5: Only half of them are able to work. The climate in that part of the planet is very bad, Your Highness. Most of the men are down with fever. Those we took from other planets, that is. The natives are standing up fairly well with a little encouragement from a lash.
3: Well, then use the lash on the others. Keep driving them.
5: Yes, Your Highness. Oh, incidentally, I have an object here that might be of interest to you. One of the natives found it near the mining area.
3: Piece of rock? Why would I be interested in that?
4: Obviously, it's only a fragment of a meteor.
5: That's what I thought at first, till I turned it over. You'll notice that the opposite side is smooth and slightly curved.
3: It looks like metal. Processed metal.
5: Exactly. We've noticed a few meteors exploding high in the atmosphere recently. This one apparently was hollow.
3: Hollow meteor? That's impossible. This is obviously part of a constructed object.
4: A bomb, perhaps? The Space Patrol may be bombarding your planet, Your Highness.
3: Why would they bombard that region? I tell you what it is. This is a fragment of a robot spy. Corey's sending instruments into our atmosphere inside fake meteors. He's mapping the planet. Captain Jacker, there must be more of these fragments out there.
5: Possibly, but they'd be very difficult to find.
3: Well, then send the natives out to search the entire area. Captain, I'm going back to the Arctic mines with you.
5: Very good, sir. My atmosphere ship is ready.
3: Malengro, you're in charge here while I'm gone. I'll keep in touch with you.
4: Very well, Your Highness.
3: Come on, Jacker. I'll show you how to get work out of those loafers at the mine.
2: Far out in space, an object that appears to be a meteor hurtles in free fall toward Planet X. But beneath the jagged surface of the object is a compact, specially designed spaceship. Cramped in the control compartment, Buzz and Happy watch the round planet loom ever larger. It seems to rush toward them at constantly increasing speed. The two space patrolmen wait tensely, watching the instrument panel as the needle creeps toward a red line on the dial.
1: A few more seconds, Happy.
6: Yes, sir. What's that red light that just flashed?
1: It means that the outer surface of the ship is being heated to incandescence.
6: Oh, from friction of the air. We're in the atmosphere of Planet X.
1: Uh-huh. By the time we cut on our retarding rockets, we'll be making quite a flash in the sky. The acceleration will be terrific, Hap. We'll probably black out, but don't worry. The landing will be automatic. Stand by to fire rockets.
6: Standing by, sir.
1: 10 seconds. 9, 8, 7, 6, 5, 4, 3. Ready? Fire rockets!

0: You okay, Happy?
1: Yes, sir. Or I will be when my stomach settles back down where it belongs.
0: A little rough, wasn't it?
1: Well, I'd say it was a gentle landing for a meteor, but a rugged one for a spaceship.
0: I'll release the aft hatch so we can get the amphib tank out. All right. Let's go back aft and get into the tank.

0: On through the dark night of Planet X, Commander Corey and Cadet Happy take turns at the controls of the amphib tank, crossing the treacherous terrain of the unknown planet. The aerial maps, pieced together from viewscope pictures flashed by the pseudo-meteor robot spies, are of little help to the ground-crawling tank. Still, mile by mile, Buzz and Happy approach their objective, the tall warning tower that automatically relays viewscope images of trespassers in the sky over this part of Planet X. As the gray dawn grows over the Valley of Dread, an atmosphere ship flies low in ever-widening circles around the Arctic mines, where men abducted from the United Planets are forced to toil. In the ship are Prince Baccarati and his prison camp commandant, Captain Jecker.
1: That confounded mist. I can't see a thing down there.
2: I'll cut on the infrared scanner, Your Highness. Is that better?
1: Yes, but I still can't see through that vegetation. Can't you fly lower?
2: We can scan more territory from this height, sir. But actually, I doubt that we can see those men who escaped.
1: I want them found and brought back.
2: There were only three of them, Your Highness. They can't survive long in the Valley of Dread.
1: That's exactly why I want them found. We need every able-bodied man we can find. And if they are clever and strong enough to escape, they're strong enough to work in the mine.
2: Yes, Your Highness.
1: I'm holding you personally responsible for their escape. If another such incident occurs...
2: Excuse me, sir. But I saw something move over there on the ridge.
1: On the ridge? Right, that's miles from the camp. They couldn't get that far in a single night.
2: Look, Your Highness, it's a large animal of some kind. No, it's a vehicle, a tank.
1: You're right. Someone has landed on the planet.
2: I don't see how that's possible, sir. The warning system would have detected any spaceship.
1: You believe your own eyes, don't you? There is a tank down there, isn't there?
2: Yes, Your Highness.
1: It's an invader, and it must be destroyed. Captain, are there bombs aboard this ship?
2: Yes, sir. Three small cosmic torpedoes.
1: Then use them. Destroy that tank.
3: It isn't much farther, Commander. I can see the warning tower from here.
0: The first chance we get, work down into the valley. One of the low probe beams from that tower might pick up a moving object as large as this tank.
3: Yes, sir. We'll have to keep on the ridge for another quarter of a mile, Commander. The drop is too steep along here for a safe descent.
0: Yeah, that's right, Hap.
3: Hey, the ridge blew up right in front of us.
0: Keep going, but dodge that crater.
3: Yes, sir.
0: There's an atmosphere ship right over us.
3: One of Baccarati's. Of all the rotten luck. Wow, that was close.
0: Hold it, Hap. Hold it on the ridge. You're slipping over the edge.
3: The dirt's giving away from under us, Commander. I can't control it. We're going over.

0: never get out of that tank alive.
1: Excellent, Captain, excellent. And if the crash doesn't finish them, we can count on some able assistance.
2: From whom, Your Highness?
1: The creatures that inhabit the Valley of Dread.
3: We'll return to Space Patrol in just a moment. Gang, here's a report on America's ready-for-anything jet plane, the most heavily armed fighter interceptor in the U.S., the Air Force Scorpion, F-89D, produced by Northrop Aircraft, Hawthorne, California. And in just one moment, you'll hear from Bob Love, test pilot on the Scorpion. Hear that? That's music to Bob Love. It's the roar of the Scorpion as he prepares to take it up. He snaps a salute from the cockpit. And now Bob is set once again to face the hazards of his tough and exacting job in the sky. The Scorpion takes to the air like magic. It's a giant ship, a monster bird of the sky, weighing 20 tons, with a length of 53 feet, a wingspan of 56, and what a fighter! Giant pods on the wingtips carry a terrific barrage of rocket firepower. Speed of the Scorpion. Over 600 miles per hour. Gang, I wish you were here to see how Bob Love strides across the airfield after a grueling test flight. And just a short rest in the ready room, and he's all set to go up again. Now, for someone who depends on so much energy, it's no surprise to find that Bob Love is a Rice Chex and Wheat Chex man. Here's what he has to say about it.
4: You know, a fella has to be in top condition to test fly a fast aircraft such as the Scorpion. And that's why I always make it a rule to sleep well and eat well. So, for breakfast, I pick a cereal like Rice Chex or Wheat Chex. They're chuck full of energy and really taste good. You'll like them.
3: Gang, pick your cereals the way Bob Love and countless other rugged test pilots do. 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No other cereal, puffed or flaked, contains so much nourishment in such concentrated bite-sized form. And now, back to our Space Patrol adventure, the Valley of Dread. A system of warning towers on Planet X enables Prince Baccarati to detect the approach of spaceships. However, Commander Corey and Cadet Happy succeeded in landing on the planet without detection through a dangerous space flight in a ship designed to simulate a meteor. Boarding an amphib tank carried in the ship, they headed for the warning tower to destroy it. But Baccarati, in an atmosphere ship searching for escaped prisoners, saw the tank and ordered his assistant, Captain Jecker, to bomb it. A blast toppled the tank off a ridge and down a steep mountain into the Valley of Dread. Now, bruised and battered, Buzz and Happy are forcing their way out of the wrecked tank.
5: Any bones broken, Happy?
6: No, sir. How about you?
5: Well, I'm able to move around, which is more than I can say for our tank. And this will set our schedule back several hours, Happy. It's going to take us quite a while to reach that warning tower on foot.
6: Well, what's the shortest way? I'm sort of turned around after that spill down the mountain.
5: Across the valley. By the looks of it, it's going to be rough going.
6: Yeah.
5: Bring your Atomo light and the miniature spacerphone.
6: Yeah, I've got them in my belt, sir. Here's your ray gun, Commander.
5: Yeah.
6: Say, how about this shock rifle? The 10 kilovolt job. It's pretty heavy for a long hike.
5: What were you saying, Hap?
6: I guess the shock rifle isn't so heavy after all.
5: Well, bring it. Let's get through this valley while it's still daylight, if we can.
3: Meantime, in Captain Checker's office at the Arctite Mine, Prince Baccarati sits at the spacophone talking to Dr. Malengro, back at Baccarati's castle on the other side of Planet X.
7: I don't want any guesswork, Malengro. Are you sure there was a man on duty at the view scope every second?
8: I am positive, Your Highness. There have been no spaceships sighted anywhere near the plant. All the warning towers are working perfectly.
7: Then that tank Checker and I destroyed must have come from one of the factories on the other side of the planet. Check immediately and see if a tank is missing.
8: Yes, Your Highness.
7: And order all the guards to watch for attempted breaks. We've lost 3 prisoners here at the mine.
8: Most regrettable, Your Highness.
7: Jecker just came in. I've got to talk to him. I'll contact you later, Malengro. Well, Captain, what is it?
9: Your Highness, my men have captured one of the prisoners.
7: One of the prisoners? There were 3.
9: The other 2 are still missing, but we'll get them, sir.
7: And the man who was captured, is he back on the job?
9: He's unable to work. He's very sick.
7: Ah, he's playing you for fools. Take me to this man. I'll make him glad to go back to work.
3: Slowly but determinedly, Buzz and Happy make their way across the Valley of Dread, hacking their way through tangled vines, brushing against plants whose spore pods burst, filling the air with a choking, evil-smelling dust. But still they press on toward the tower that must be destroyed if Space Patrol ships are to land on Planet X.
5: I don't want to spend the night in this valley, so I'll have to put on some extra effort.
6: Suits me. Uh-oh. Is that a hallucination? Or is it an animal?
5: If we both see it, it's no hallucination. Stand perfectly still.
6: Where did it come from? What is it?
5: Whatever it is, it could swallow both of us in one mouthful.
6: Jaws like an alligator and a body like a tiger.
5: Give me the shock rifle, Hap. I think it's going to charge.
6: Here, sir. Here he comes. You hit him, sir.
5: Keep out of his way. I'll give another blast.
6: Wow, what a monster. And am I glad we brought that shock rifle.
5: Let's hope he doesn't have any relatives in the neighborhood. Let's get going, Happy.
6: Commander.
5: Yes, Hap.
6: How much farther do we have to go?
5: I think we're nearly out of the valley. I can get an occasional glimpse of the tower up on top of a peak. If we keep going, we can at least get to the base of the mountain before it really gets dark.
6: Yeah. Yeah, we can make it.
5: Hap, what's the matter?
6: I tripped over a vine.
5: Here, let me help you up.
6: If I could just rest for a minute, sir.
5: I know how you feel, Hap, but if we stop now, neither of us will have the energy to get going again.
6: Yes, sir. Hey, something's got my foot, sir. It's the vines. Hey, Commander, they're drawing tight, like ropes.
5: They're winding around me, too.
6: I can't get them untangled.
5: Maybe we can cut them loose.
6: Yeah. Commander, grab my arm. The vine is winding around my arm.
5: Hap, these vines are man-eaters.
6: The harder I pull, the tighter they get.
5: We've come through vines like this all afternoon. They never grabbed us. It's so dark now, I can't see to get you loose. Wait till I get my atomic light.
6: Commander, they're winding around you, too. Watch out for those leaves. They've got suckers on them.
5: We've got to work fast. Now, let's see how that vine has got you trapped.
6: It's relaxing now, sir. It's loosening its hold.
5: Yeah, I can see now. The leaves are shriveling up in the light. The light. That's what's doing it.
6: Hey, my legs are free.
5: These plants are active at night. The light makes them dormant. See, they're letting go of me now when I turn the light on them.
6: Smoking rockets, that's right.
5: Use your atomic light too, Hap. The beams will clear a path for us.
6: Hey, it works, sir. They're drawing back and going limp.
5: If we can keep up this pace, we'll be out of the valley in an hour.
3: Hours later, at the Arctite Mine headquarters, Prince Baccarati is aroused from sleep by the persistent warning signal from the spacophone receiver. Stumbling to the transmitter, he irritably turns it on, scowling at the still-sleeping Captain Jecker.
8: This is Dr. Malengro.
7: Yes, Malengro, I know. What is it?
8: The warning tower near the mine. It's dead.
7: Dead? What do you mean, dead?
8: Something must have gone wrong. It's not sending out any signals. No, all clear, nothing.
7: What? How about the other towers?
8: Everything's all right with the towers on this side of the planet.
7: All right, Malengro. I'll send a crew over to check the trouble. The escaped prisoners.
8: I beg your pardon, Your Highness.
7: Those men that got away, they made it to the tower. And there's a spacophone there.
8: But, Your Highness, it's not powerful enough to reach any of the United Planets.
7: I know that, but perhaps they don't know it. They'll keep sending messages. Jecker and I can't sneak up on them and grab them before they know what's happening. Jecker, wake up. Get to your ship. We're blasting off for the warning tower. I found your escaped prisoners.
3: And at the base of the tall warning tower, Buzz and Happy look down at the morning mists that swirl across the Valley of Dread. Occasionally, they glance up at the sky, peering expectantly for the Space Patrol ships they hope will soon be landing on Planet X.
6: Couldn't they be here by now, sir?
5: Very soon, Happy, if they heard our signal.
6: Maybe we ought to send it again, just in case.
5: No. By now, Baccarati must know that the tower's out of commission. He probably figures it's a mechanical failure. If he hears any strange signal, he'll know he can expect an attack.
6: Yeah, that's right. And our code signal was so brief, the Prince's men couldn't have heard it unless they were waiting for it.
5: Yes, remember, our men were waiting for it. Weak as it was strong enough to reach the construction ship and the patrol squadron.
6: Yeah. Commander, I hear a spaceship. They're coming.
5: It's not a spaceship, Happy. It's an atmosphere ship. It's coming toward the tower, not the mining camp.
6: Hey, that's right.
5: It's probably a repair crew sent by Baccarati. Keep back, out of sight.
1: I just can't figure it out, Captain. Those prisoners made no attempt to contact the space patrol.
9: Maybe it was just a mechanical failure after all.
1: Perhaps. We'll be careful. The entrance to the tower is right around the corner.
0: All right, Happy.
10: Your Highness, watch out.
5: Hold it, Baccarati. Get the other one, Happy.
1: All right, stop struggling, Baccarati, or you'll have a mighty sore arm.
10: Stop it, Corey.
6: I've got the other one, Commander.
10: This isn't going to do you any good, Corey. You can't get off this planet without one of my ships, and my men can keep yours from landing.
5: Then they'd better get busy. Hear that, Baccarati?
10: Spaceships.
5: Right. A space patrol squadron. They're going to pick up those 130 men you've been holding prisoner out here.
10: My guards will never let you take them. Your space patrol men can't attack without endangering the prisoners.
6: He's right, sir.
5: It's a risk we had to take, Happy. We counted on the suddenness of the attack to overcome resistance.
10: I got big men guarding that camp. Your attack isn't going to accomplish a thing, Corey.
5: Just to make sure, Baccarati, call the camp and order your men to surrender. Use this miniature spacephone. Tell them you're captured.
10: All right, Commander.
5: Go ahead, Baccarati. It's on.
10: Prince Baccarati calling Arctite Mine Headquarters. Prince Baccarati to Arctite Mine Headquarters. Come in quickly.
11: 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Go ahead, Your Highness.
10: Listen carefully. This is important. I have been captured by Commander Corey. Tell the rest of the guards to destroy all the prisoners immediately.
5: Give me that spacephone.
10: Those are my terms, Corey. My freedom or those captives will be destroyed. Guard, do you hear that?
11: Yeah, I hear it, but I'm not a guard.
10: Then who are you? Answer me. Who are you?
11: Ed Benton, one of your ex-prisoners. We overpowered all your guards when we heard the space patrol ships.
5: Benton, this is Commander Corey. Nice work.
11: Thanks, Commander. Same to you.
5: We'll have all you men on the way home in a few minutes. Corey out. All right, Baccarati, let's go. Take charge of his pal, Happy.
6: Yes, sir. Oh, you know, Baccarati, since you won't be needing your castle anymore, I've got an idea. Why don't you donate it as a home for wayward bats?
3: A preview of next week's exciting Space Patrol adventure in just a moment. Say, Space Patrollers, listen to what happened the day Jimmy Brown skipped his power breakfast. Right away, things started looking mighty black. Everything in the universe went wrong. At school, at home, at play. And because Jimmy was so gloomy, Jimmy's dog felt gloomy, too. Yes, but listen now to what happened when Jimmy started his day with a big, bite-sized Chex breakfast. A bowl full of rice Chex. And to make up for the other day, a bowl of wheat Chex, too. Right away, things started looking bright. Yes, sir, Jimmy had a swell day at home, at school, at play. And listen to Jimmy's dog. He's no gloom dog now. So, you see, Space Patrollers, the way you start off in the morning can set the pace for the rest of your day. That's why it's so important to get a good power breakfast. That means a bowl full of those checkerboard super cereals, rice Chex, or wheat Chex. 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Crisp down to the very last bite. And no other cereal, flaked or puffed, gives you so much nourishment in such concentrated bite-sized form. So tomorrow and every morning, start off chuck full of energy and ready for anything. 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And now, a preview of next week's exciting Space Patrol adventure. Buzz and Happy are bound securely in a robot ship headed toward Terra and controlled by Prince Baccarati from his castle on Planet X.
6: I can't move, sir. Even without that paralyzer ray, the straps would hold us.
5: Keep struggling, Happy.
12: Pluto Defense Squadron 12, Space Patrol to Private Cruiser NPC-307, Neptune Registry, acknowledge.
6: That's us. 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
12: We have information that Prince Baccarati is aboard. 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
5: If I can only get loose and reach that spacephone.
12: Major Ryan to Baccarati. Acknowledge or we'll fire.
6: If we can only let him know that we're aboard.
5: Keep fighting, Hap.
6: Hey, they're firing at us.
3: 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Other players were Ken Mayer, Bela Kovac, and Norman Jolly. Dick Tufeld speaking. Now, don't forget to tune in next Saturday and every Saturday when Wheat Chex, Rice Chex, and Good Hut Ralston again present Space Patrol! 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

0: are the friend of a man living in death, confidant of a ghoul, witness to a nameless terror. 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
0: Tonight, we escape to a gloom-shrouded moor and a house where dread holds sway. As Edgar Allan Poe recounts it in his famous story, Fall of the House of Usher.

0: It is with some regret, but I believe advisable that I identify myself only as a friend of Roderick Usher. Certainly the last and perhaps the only friend of that unhappy man. Having only one sister, he was the last male descendant of the ancient House of Usher. Roderick had been one of my boon companions in boyhood, but many years had elapsed now since our last meeting. And so as I held his letter in my hand, not yet opening it, I reflected with no little sadness upon the devious fates that chart our courses and drive old friends away from one another. But then a sudden feverish and nostalgic curiosity laid hold of me, and with fingers made clumsy by their eagerness, I tore open the letter and read...
1: My dear friend, my need of you has so far outgrown my pride that I'm going to request a favor which I realize full well may involve considerable inconvenience to yourself. For some time past, I have been suffering from an acute bodily illness. Illness intensified by serious mental oppression, if I may so call it. A horror which looms over me. A horror grown so great I dare no longer face it alone. And so, in all humility, and for the sake of years gone by, I beseech you to come to me at once, here to the family estate in the north. Should events conspire to prevent your coming, then only God may know the consequences. Your friend in desperation, Roderick Usher.
0: And so it happened that at the end of a dull, dark, and soundless day in the middle of October, I found myself, as the shades of evening drew on, within view of the grim and melancholy House of Usher. I confess that the first sight of the house, the fungus-covered walls of stone thrusting their crumbling ramparts against the darkening sky, rising out of the sullen, sluggish waters of the black tarn at their base, the bleak and vacant windows staring blindly, the bone-white trunks of decaying trees, these things filled me with a nameless and desolate terror, so that I reined in my horse and sat trembling, half fearing to cross the wooden bridge that led over the waters of the moat and up to the entrance of the House of Usher. Then impatiently I shook off this strange feeling of dread, and was an instant later clattering over the wooden bridge and onto the courtyard. I dismounted quickly, tossed my reins to the silent lackey who approached, strode across the gravel, and up to the massive wooden portal, the door of the House of Usher.

0: Good afternoon. My name
1: is... I know. You're the friend of Master Roderick. Please come inside, sir.
0: Thank you. But may I inquire how it happens you know me?
1: You have been expected for some time, sir.
0: Yes, true. But also I'm a stranger to you and could be some other visitor.
1: That you could be anyone other than the friend whom Master Roderick expects, sir, would be impossible. You see, no one else would ever come to this house.
0: Then I followed his stealthy footsteps through many dark and intricate passages. My earlier foreboding heightened and was made fearful by the somber aspect of the hallways by which we passed. The many unused rooms reaching out with their vast emptiness like some hideous jungle creeper. But at length, we stood before the door of the master studio, and there the servant left me, departed and left me to go in alone. The man across the room, half reclining on the couch, his back turned toward me, did not hear the opening of the door. For the space of several heartbeats, I saw only the deathly pale and ghastly sunken features of a stranger. Then only with difficulty could I recognize, behind that mask, my boyhood friend. For surely, under light of heaven, no man had ever before so terribly altered in so brief a time as had Roderick Usher.
2: Oh. Oh, my friend, you've come at last. Thank God you did come.
0: Oh, Roderick, did you not know I would? Could you not be sure that no long years would ever dim the friendship we shared in youth?
2: So many things have dimmed. Ah, youth. It seems so long ago. But now you're here, and we'll find it, relive it all over again, every glorious moment of it. And all these shadows, all these gibbering phantoms that haunt me, they'll be driven out. And then the sun will shine again, and we'll be young again and relive...
0: Roderick!
2: Oh, but forgive me, my friend. My excessive joy at the sight of you after so many years drives me into a frenzy of talk. How many years has it... Oh, no matter. It is enough that you are here. Here, and brought with you all the lost, all the happy days of my boyhood.
0: But I'd expected from your letter to find you in serious straits indeed. Instead, you seem in the best of spirits.
2: You have the right to know. But in all frankness, here in your presence, I find it difficult to credit important to those things which only yesterday filled me with terror. True... I've been ill, a nervous affliction, something in the nature of a family weakness, probably. It has affected me with a morbid acuteness of the senses, such that quite often the least sounds and odors and colors become irritating beyond endurance. Then I've eaten but little, as you can see.
0: But surely you've retained the services of a physician.
2: A physician? Oh, yes, of course. He calls almost daily, though it is more often Madeline that he attends. You remember my twin sister, Madeline? For her, I fear more greatly than for myself. Even today, she's taken to her bed, and I have no doubt will never rise from it again.
0: Oh, a tragedy. The sympathies of my heart go out to you.
2: Oh, but leave it for the present. Leave it to dream of all those happy days we left so far behind. Everything will be different now that you're here. Do you remember when we were 12?
0: But the happy forgetfulness which Roderick found in my coming was short-lived. And in a few days he had sunk into a morose torpor, from which only occasionally with frantic difficulty could he reach the joy of our first few hours of meeting. More often, his mental apathy was broken by bursts of vicious temper and violent ill humor, fits I could only excuse on the basis of his illness. And that illness began in my mind to assume a most mysterious character. Being unable to divine its true nature from Roderick's hesitant offerings, I took the liberty of questioning the physician a few days later when I chanced to encounter him in a hallway.
3: Yes. Yes, she's resting as well as might be expected.
0: But she continues to decline. Is that not correct, Doctor?
3: That would seem to be the case.
0: And the malady, the illness which has stricken her, is it the same as that which affects her brother Roderick?
3: I may venture that it is.
0: Might I inquire the nature of this illness?
3: As to that, I am unable to say.
0: You imply, then, that I have no right to the information?
3: Not at all. I am confessing to you quite simply, sir. I do not know what afflicts Madeline and Roderick Usher.
0: And so a week passed. A week in which the sullen, leaden skies darkened into deeper oppressiveness, in which Roderick's deathly pallor and creeping mental dissolution grew more apparent. A week in which the monstrous atmosphere of this ancient mausoleum began to crawl insidiously within my own consciousness, stirring into life a formless, unknown dread. Then one evening, we were sitting in the vaulted studio, while the first shadows of night began to flow together into pools of darkness. Roderick had been unusually troubled during the day and had been trying to find some solace by playing on the violin. Of a sudden, there came a knock upon the door.
2: Stop it! Stop that infernal pounding, do you hear? Do you wish to drive me completely mad? Open the door and come in, come in!
0: It's the doctor.
2: Well, what is it? What do you want?
3: Master Usher, I regret that I must say this, but it is my sad duty to inform you that your sister Madeline is no longer living.
2: Madeline, my sister. Then she's dead?
3: She breathes no more.
2: Dead? And perhaps, my dear doctor, you can tell me what caused her death.
3: Unfortunately, I can only take refuge in the term heart failure.
2: Heart failure? Ah, yes. Of course. Very well, doctor. If you'll be kind enough to wait, I'll come down directly and discuss the arrangements.
3: At your service. I bid you good afternoon, gentlemen.
0: Roderick, I assure you of my deepest sympathy.
2: You do. Your deepest sympathy. The doctor regrets his sad duty. Are you fools, both of you fools?
0: I don't understand.
2: Haven't you seen it yet? Can you not feel it about you? The horrid, monstrous, brooding spirit of this accursed house. Can't you hear its evil laughter as it lurks in the hallways and grows fat upon the soul? My dead sister.
0: Roderick.
2: Can't you see that it matters nothing to me that she's dead? That I myself walk but a few steps behind her into the same shadows of hell? Can't you sense those hideous tentacles even now reaching out for me? For me, who now the last living, if it be living, the last living descendant of the accursed house.

Such was the passing of Madeline Usher, once living, now dead. And her very death, untimely in its aspects, bore to my trembling soul a portent of events yet more hideous, more horrible, and yet to come.

0: At a later hour of that same sad night, Roderick came into my chamber to voice an intention so morbidly unnatural that for the moment I could only feel that his tottering reason had at last failed him entirely.
1: Then you refuse?
0: But, Roderick, this is madness.
1: I tell you, before this night is over, the coffin body of my sister shall rest in the vault beneath this house, and if you will not help me, I shall do it myself.
0: But why? Why?
1: I could not stand to think of her buried out there in the dark graveyard, alone among the dead.
0: Roderick, she too is dead.
2: It's fantastic how little we know of death or of life. The doctor says she no longer breathes.
0: She is dead.
2: She was so lovely, was my sister.
0: Roderick.
1: I must keep Madeline near me.
0: Nothing but evil would come of such an act.
1: I can trust no one but you. Not even the physician himself. He hates us because he can't discover what it is that kills us. Even he might steal the body of my beloved sister, and he might learn our secret. You understand, don't you, my friend?
0: Yes, Roderick. Yes, I understand. And so it came about. Near midnight, we two alone made our way to an upper chamber of the house. And taking up the black coffin between us, in the shuddering light of candles, we walked the tortuous passageways, slowly descended the curving stairs of stone, passed beneath the moldy level of the earth, forced open a massive and age-rusted door of iron, and stood at last, with our ghastly burden, in a subterranean, dank and musty crypt, underneath the House of Usher.
1: Over here, my friend, on these trestles. Now, a trifle higher with the head. There. Oh, may you sleep in peace and dream, sweet sister. From I who tread the same path soft behind you.
0: Come, Roderick. The thing is done.
1: Oh, wait. Stay a moment. We've not yet affixed the coffin lid. See? I've left it loose so it can be turned back.
0: No. I beg you.
1: A last farewell. No more. Look. Is she not beautiful?
0: Yes. She was very beautiful.
1: Was? Yes, of course. The look of her confused me. But do you not see it too? The warm glow of the cheeks, the eyes shut softly, those lips half parted. Does it not seem that she may rise up and speak to us at any moment?
0: This gruesome place inspires those morbid fancies.
1: Morbid fancies? That now dead she seems to live, and living seems already dead.
0: Man, you seek out madness. You court it with your very thoughts.
1: And if I do, what matters? What value can there be in reason without the hope of life? Dead, you say to me, she is dead. But what certainty? Why not with equal reason say instead she lives? And that I, the last of Usher, am the one who is already dead.
0: I prevailed upon my friend at last to leave that mournful place. And so with grim finality we secured the ebon lid, took up our flickering candles and departed from the crypt, leaving it alone with its darkness and death. The ponderous portal closed behind us. And then my soul, for one brief instant, felt the dread and awful meaning of eternity. There followed then a week of such dreary gloom and melancholy that my own spirit quavered at the menace of the nameless thing enshadowed in that house. by perceptible degrees, the living soul of Roderick Usher flickered lower. More ghastly grew his pallor, more tremulous the extremity of his terror. The eighth day following the death of Lady Madeline fell upon the last day of grim and gray October, and brought with it, as the curtains of night descended, the fitful breath of a rising tempest, uneasy gusts of sodden rain, and the sound of sullen, thunderous rumbles born of the dim flares of sheet lightning somewhere behind the lowering pall. I retired at a late hour, but found sleep impossible. At length, overpowered by some strange presentiment of evil, I found my reposeful inaction no longer endurable. And so I arose, threw on my clothes in haste, and fell to pacing the floor of my darkened chamber. Then in one instant, a soft sound in the blackness froze my steps in paralysis of terror. The latch of my chamber door was being lifted from without. Oh. Was it, I say?
2: It is I, Roderick.
0: Oh, Roderick. What are you doing up and about at this hour, in pitch blackness? Wait, let me light the candles.
2: No, I am quite used to darkness. I heard your footsteps and knew that you must be awake, even as I was. But
1: can it be that you've not seen it?
0: I don't understand you. I've seen nothing.
1: Then stay. You shall see it, even as I've seen it for these past 2 hours. Wait. I'll throw open the casement window. There. Look!
0: It was indeed a tempestuous yet sternly beautiful night, and one wildly singular in its terror and in its beauty. The exceeding density of the clouds which hung so low as to press upon the turrets of the house did not prevent our perceiving the velocity with which they flew careening from all points against one another. We had no glimpse of the moon or stars, but terrible to behold, the undersurfaces of the huge cloud masses, as well as all terrestrial objects immediately around us, were glowing in the unnatural light of a faintly luminous and clearly visible phosphorescence, which hung like a shroud about the mansion itself.
1: You see, my friend, tonight the thing grows bolder, gathers strength from the storm and from the dead soul it's eaten.
0: No, Roderick, you must not look at this. Here, I shall close this window and pull these curtains. And now, candlelight. Such darkness is the very mother of evil fear. There. Now come, sit here. Suppose I read aloud from some book or another.
2: As you wish.
0: I presume it matters little which. Oh, here. Here is a volume of The Mad Trist by Canning. Will it serve?
2: As you said, it matters little.
0: I've always found the scene to be quite entertaining, wherein Ethelred dreams of fighting a dragon. Now, let's see. Oh, yes. Here it is. And so, Ethelred waited no longer to hold parley with the hermit who mocked him from inside the hut. But feeling the rain upon his back and fearing the rising of the tempest, uplifted his axe and quickly made a hole in the plankings of the door for his gauntleted hand. And now pulling sturdily, he so cracked and ripped all asunder that the noise of the dry and hollow sounding wood alarmed and reverberated through out the forest.
2: Why do you stop?
0: Why, that's strange. I fancied I just heard the very sound I read about.
2: Let us say it was caused by the storm. Pray continue.
0: Oh, yes, the storm. Of course. But Ethelred, upon entering the door, was amazed to perceive no sign of the evil hermit, but instead a dragon of prodigious and scaly demeanor, which sat on guard before a shield of shining brass. And Ethelred uplifted his axe and struck the head of the dragon, which fell before him with a shriek so horrid and harsh, like whereof was never before. What sound is that?
2: Sound? The shriek of a dragon, my friend. Read on.
0: Very well. And now the champion, bethinking himself of the shield of brass, approached across the silver floor to where the shield hung upon the wall. But the shield, not waiting for his coming, loosed and fell upon the silver floor with a mighty great... And Roderick, I tell you, something moves within this house. That sound, it reverberated through the very walls. Can you tell me now you did not hear it?
2: Hear it now? Oh, yes, I hear it and have heard it. Long moments, hours, many days have I heard it. Yet I dared not speak.
0: But why?
2: Do you not know we put her living in the tomb? I tell you now, I heard her first feeble movements in the coffin many, many days ago, and I felt then it mattered little. But now she comes to upbraid me for my haste. And that last dread sound, yes, I heard it, the opening of the metal door to the crypt beneath the house. Now she comes here. Have I not heard her footsteps on the stair? Do I not distinguish the heavy and horrible beating of her heart? Madman that I am, I tell you that she now stands without that door. But even now she opens it.
0: There in the flickering light of candles, in the gloom and curtained doorway, stood the shrouded body of Lady Madeline. For one shuddering instant, she swayed there. Then, as Roderick uttered a single piteous cry, she fell upon him in violent and now final death agonies and bore him to the floor, a corpse. From that chamber and from that mansion, I fled aghast out the massive portal over the causeway into the night. Suddenly there shot along the path a wild light, and I looked back in heightened terror, for the vast house and its shadows were alone behind me. The baleful gleam came from the setting full and blood-red moon, which now shone vividly through a widening crack in the walls of the house itself, and even as I gazed, its fissure opened rapidly. There came a fierce breath of the tempest. The entire lunar orb burst at once upon my sight. My brain reeled as I saw the mighty walls rushing asunder. There came a long, tumultuous, shouting sound like the voice of thousand waters. And the dark, deep tarn at my feet closed sullenly and silently forever over the pitiful ruins of the ancient House of Usher.

0: Escape is produced and directed by William N. Robeson, and tonight brought you The Fall of the House of Usher by Edgar Allan Poe, adapted for radio by Les Crutchfield, with Paul Frees as the narrator, Ramsey Hill as Roderick Usher, and Sheridan Hall as the physician. The special musical score was conceived and conducted by Cy Fuhrer. Next week...
1: You are the victim of a poorer man, pursued from the west coast of Africa to the west end of London by a dead man's head, which grins at you upside down.
0: Next week, Escape, with H.G. Wells' gripping story, Pollock and the Poorer Man. Good night, then, until this same time next week, when CBS again offers you Escape. 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

Tonight, the time after the next atomic war, the place somewhere in the United States, the story, The Moon is Green by Fritz Leiber.

0: Effie? Effie, where are you?
1: Oh, dear Lord, he mustn't see it. It's so beautiful, and he always kills beauty.
0: Effie!
1: In the bedroom, Hank! I've got to close the shutters before he comes. Mustn't.
0: Effie! What the devil are you doing? Close those shutters, you fool! Come away from there. You're trying to destroy yourself and me, too. You know those shutters are not safe to open for another 5 years.
1: I only wanted to look at the moon.
0: The moon? Here, count yourself for radiation. You know what the Central Committee would do to you for breaking the lead shield?
1: Kill me. I wouldn't mind.
0: Don't talk like that.
1: Would it be so different from being shut up in a lead coffin the way we are now? Would it be worse than the eternal thud of the air conditioners and the radiation filters?
0: Be still and count yourself. Good Lord. We're past the danger zone. Oh, wait a minute. Did you take off your watch?
1: No.
0: Well, give it to me. You fool. You little fool. What am I going to do with you? Can't you understand what kind of a world you're living in? Can't you?
1: Oh, yes, husband. I can understand only too well. It's the world that can't seem to understand. The world that went on stockpiling hydrogen bombs. The world that started testing those bombs, telling itself it hadn't really exploded enough to make the air dangerous. And then began to throw them across continents, one nation against another. It lasted about 2 months. And after that, the fury of doomed men who thought only of taking with them as many of the enemy as possible. After the fury came the time of terror. Men and women with death sifting into their bones and through their nostrils, fighting for bare survival under a dust-hazed sky that played fantastic tricks with the light of the sun and the green light of the moon. The only chance for existence was to claim one of those underground radiation-shielded places. They went to the strong. And afterward, the waiting behind the lead shields. The endless, interminable waiting.
0: You understand, I suppose, that we were allowed to reclaim this ground-level apartment only because the committee believed us to be responsible people. And because I've been making a darn good showing lately.
1: Yes, Hank, I understand.
0: It's a privilege to have some privacy, you know. I could send you back to the basement tenements. Would you like that?
1: Oh, no. Oh, no. Anything rather than that dreaded huddling and that shameless communal sprawl. Yet is this really so much better? Being on the surface is meaningless. It only tantalizes. And yet...
0: Well?
1: No, no, Hank. I don't want to go back underneath.
0: Well, then try to behave yourself. Coming up through the tunnel just now, I decided I'd better talk to you. Frankly, Effie, the committee's beginning to be a little concerned about our lack of children.
1: Oh.
0: Charlie Baker asked me this morning if I'd like my name put on the list. You're a free woman.
1: You needn't bother.
0: What do you mean?
1: I mean, we're going to have a baby.
0: We... What? Effie, are you sure?
1: Yes.
0: Effie, that's wonderful. It's magnificent. Do you realize what this means to my rating with the committee? You know how important it is to the community to raise healthy members for the day when we can resume the surface war.
1: Yes, I've heard the broadcast.
0: We'll announce it at the meeting of the junior committee tonight.
1: Tonight?
0: Well, you hadn't forgotten about it, had you? It's the annual banquet. Now, you brighten yourself up and put on your best dress. I want the other juniors...

0: to see what a handsome wife the new member has got. What's the trouble now?
1: Well, I'm terribly sorry, Hank, but you'll have to go alone. I'm really not well.
0: There you go again. First the infantile, inexcusable business of opening the lead shutter, and now this. Don't you know what this could mean to my reputation, Effie?
1: I'm sorry.
0: You're coming, Effie. This is just neurotic pampering.
1: Hank, I'll just be sick and you wouldn't be proud of me at all.
0: Now listen, Effie. Tonight's too important. It'll cause a lot of bad comment if a new member's wife isn't present. You know how just a hint of sickness starts all kinds of rumors about radiation disease. Now, what do you say?
1: No.
0: Effie, you're going. There's nothing wrong with you if I have
1: Hank.
0: To...
1: Hank! You're hurting my arm. It isn't good for the baby.
0: Well, the baby? I'd almost forgotten. Oh, no, we have to be very careful. I suppose if I explain to them you aren't there because of the baby, it will make a difference.
1: Yes, I'll just stay here alone till you come back. When will you be back?
0: Well, those things usually go on pretty late. So if you're expecting company, you needn't worry.
1: Hank.
0: Yes, Effie?
1: Do you remember when we were first married?
0: Of course I remember.
1: You liked to go skiing, remember? You said it was like feeding a hunger for beauty being up on a mountain covered with snow.
0: What are you talking about?
1: You forgot.
0: I haven't forgotten. I have just as much desire to get outside as you do, but I know there's no chance for me. I've got to see that my children and their children survive to see the sun again. We've got to behave like adults. To make sacrifices. We've got to keep the strain pure.
1: Hank, what do you suppose it's like for them?
0: For whom?
1: The freaks and the mutants. The outsiders.
0: What do you know about them?
1: I remember some of the pariahs. They were hairless, cringing creatures with radiation welts all over their bodies. They came begging to be taken in during the last months of the terror. The committee ordered them shot down, just like dogs.
0: We don't like to talk about that.
1: Hank, are they still out there?
0: Effie, this is the sort of talk that's just morbid.
1: Are they?
0: Yes! There are still humans out there. At least they were humans. They know better than to come near the shelters now.
1: Poor creatures.
0: I can't stand here discussing this nonsense all night. I have to get going. For the last time, are you sure you won't come down with me?
1: No. I'll wait here.
0: Don't you get lonely?
1: No.
0: I was talking to Jim Barnes today. He told me he wasn't going to be able to make it to the banquet either. Touch of the old flu, he said. That isn't like him, is it? Effie, are you listening?
1: What?
0: You remember Jim Barnes, don't you? He used to be sweet on you. Said you had the soul of a poet.
1: Well, yes, I remember him. Why?
0: Never mind. Well, I guess I got a bit sharp with you. I'm sorry about that. I was excited about being made a junior and the baby and all. Selfish of me. I apologize. As you get to bed early, I'll probably go over to the men's dorm for a while after the meeting. You'll be completely alone for the next 4 hours. Do you mind?
1: What? Oh, but no. No.
0: Good night, Effie.
1: He looked at me strangely, and then his features returned to their usual harder, more calculating expression. Was it possible that he had sensed my very dream? It had been a dream. Oh, it must have been. It wasn't possible that it had really happened. Oh, it had just been an illusion, a silly projection out of my starved romantic imagination. I waited until Hank's footsteps vanished down in the tunnel. And then I waited until I heard it. It's impossible. There's nothing out there. Nothing but deformed monsters. I mustn't open the shutters. I mustn't. Oh, dear Lord, I've got to know. I've got to know.
2: Bueno, so you haven't forgotten our meeting after all.
1: You.
2: And were you expecting someone else?
1: It wasn't a dream. You really were out there last night.
2: Oh, yes, and the night before.
1: I was afraid I dreamed it. I still think it's a dream.
2: Lean out into the moonlight a moment.
0: Is this a dream?
2: Or was it a flesh and blood kiss?
1: And your name is Patrick.
2: Aye?
1: Patrick.
2: Well, now, did you open the window to find God's own breath, the fresh evening air, or did you open it to invite me in?
1: Oh, of course. Come in. Come in.
2: Come, Joe Louis. Ah, here, now, let me help you. Being a cat with 12 toes on each foot and ears like boxing gloves is a bit cumbersome. I have to help him a bit, you see. Come on now, laddie. There now. Is your husband about?
1: No, he won't be home for a while.
2: Well, still, I'd better close the door.
1: Oh, no. Leave them open.
2: The radiation?
1: I don't care. I want to see the moonlight.
2: Would you have a bit of food? Joe Louis and I are starved for a bite to eat.
1: Oh, yes. Yes, I'll get it.
2: Oh, Effie.
1: Yes?
2: Oh, but you're a fair creature.
1: Thank you. His face wasn't horrible at all. Only thin and sensitive and terribly sad. And there were no radiation welts or scars on his skin. He looked just as he had looked that first night when I opened the lead shutter and saw him crouched at the window. And now I knew it had been no dream. He was an outsider. A pariah. He was my love. Here's some canned meat and a food pill, and I put on some water for coffee.
2: Oh, bless you, Arun. Come on now, Joe. Here's a bit of meat for your black soul to feed on. He's hungry, poor creature. Well, then. Sit down, girl, where I can look at you.
1: All right.
2: Have you missed me?
1: Oh, yes.
2: Oh, I've had some thoughts of you, I dare say.
1: Talk to me.
2: Of what?
1: Tell me again about outside, what it's like.
2: Again?
1: Again and again.
2: Well, now, outside... You say the coffee's heating?
1: Mm-hmm.
2: Well, then, it is a wonderland for sure. More amazing than you and your entombed folk could ever imagine, a veritable fairyland.
1: Tell me the truth about it.
2: The truth? I am telling you the truth, my love.
1: But the bombs and the dust made only ugliness.
2: At first. But then they changed the life and the seed of them that were brave enough to stay. Wonders beyond wondering bloomed and walked. Well, have none of you been outside?
1: Well, the radiation teams go up into the ruined buildings once or twice a year to find canned food and batteries. But they can only work for a few minutes at a time.
2: Ah, sure, those blind-souled slugs could never see anything but food and batteries anyway.
1: Oh, tell me what you see, beyond the city, I mean.
2: Ah, there are gardens there. Gardens where a dozen buds blossom for every one before. And the flowers have petals a yard across.
1: Oh.
2: And there are stingless bees as big as sparrows sopping their nectar.
1: But did the radiation make all the cats like this one?
2: Like this runt? Why, no, girl. They are grown spotted and huge as leopards. But they're gentle beasts, for the dust has burned all the murder out of every living thing.
1: Well, Hank says the dust kills.
2: Would you like to hear the poem I made?
1: Yes.
2: I'd say it. Fire can hurt me, or water, or the weight of earth. But by some curious coincidence, the dust is my friend.
1: Oh, more.
2: Well, then, there are robins like cockatoos and squirrels like a prince's ermine, all under a treasure chest of sun and moon and stars that the dust changes from ruby to emerald and sapphire. And there are... What is it, love? What's that look for?
1: There's one thing you've never told me about.
2: And what is that?
1: The children. The new children.
2: Ah, now the children.
1: The truth.
2: The truth?
1: Promise.
2: I swear on the skin of my cat here. The children, is it, huh? Well, now, if you'd ever catch a glimpse of one of them, you'd never doubt me again. They have long limbs and smiling, delicate faces and white teeth and the finest hair. They're so nimble that, well, that even I, a sprightly man and somewhat enlivened by the dust, feel crippled beside them. And their thoughts dance like flames.
1: But what's wrong with them, Patrick?
2: Wrong? Nay, love, there's nothing wrong. Different, perhaps, and new, but not wrong.
1: Oh, tell me, tell me.
2: Well, then, they do have 7 fingers on each hand and 8 toes on either foot. But they're much more beautiful for it. And they have large, beautiful ears that the sun shines through. So lovely and delicate to behold.
1: How do they behave? They're mine.
2: Not as you and I, perhaps. They play happily in the gardens all day long, laughing and finding joy in the simplest beauty.
1: Are they defective?
2: Well, no. By the standards out there, you're the defective one, shut up here all the while, hating and crawling in ugliness and feeling dirty. No, they're quite lovely. And they're quite perfect, the new children.
1: Oh, you're telling the truth. You're not making it up.
2: It is true, every word of it. Oh, I'll admit you have to look a bit hard to find these things I've been telling you. But find them you may. Do you believe me?
1: Oh, yes. Yes, I believe you. But I'm afraid.
2: Give me your hand.
1: Here.
2: Now listen to me. You must not be afraid to do as your heart tells you. That's why I'm here.
1: Patrick.
3: Don't either of you move.
1: Oh, Hank,
3: Stay there, or I'll bless both of you.
1: Hank,
3: but... Carrying on like this, and not even with a man of the community, with an outcast, a pariah.
1: No,
2: man, I know what you're thinking, but you're wrong. I just happened to be coming by, hungry, a lonely tramp. And I knocked at the shutter and your wife was a bit foolish and let her kind heart get the best of
3: me. You think you can sell me that?
1: Hank, please.
3: So you're going to have a child, my dear. My child?
1: Yes, your child.
3: Ah, I should pull this trigger right now. I should shoot him down in cold blood.
2: Man, you're mad. I never touched your wife.
3: You contaminated pariah. You're going to die. Don't you know that?
1: Hank. Hank, if you kill him, you kill the bringer of the best news we've ever had. Oh, Hank, put aside your jealousy for just a minute and listen to me. Patrick has something wonderful to tell us, all of us.
3: What do you mean?
1: I mean that we need no longer fear the dust. Oh, Hank, remember how it was with me. All the exposure I had, and yet there are no burns. Hank, those who were brave enough to stay outside have adapted. They've become a beautiful people.
3: Did he tell you that?
1: Everything that grew or moved was purified.
3: He filled you with lies so he could take you...
1: It's true. The radioactivity is almost gone, burned out.
3: Effie, I've been out there. It's horrid.
1: No, no, no. You've been blinded. Blinded to beauty. Blinded to living.
3: Good Lord, you believe it.
1: It's true. It must be true. Look at Patrick. He's living proof. He's been outside for a year and there isn't a mark on him, not a scar. It's because he's brave. And the dust can't hurt the brave.
3: Well, you think that's it, huh? All right, Effie, I'm going to prove something to you. You, Patrick, take this radiation counter. Take it.
2: Very well.
3: Press the button and count yourself. Go on.
2: As you say.
3: Read it. Read it!
2: 1,700.
3: Yeah, you hear that, Effie? 1,700 radioactives, enough to kill 1,000 men. He's like raw radium. If you turn out the light, he'll glow green in the dark. A week's exposure to him will destroy you.
1: What are you proving, Hank?
3: That he's a freak. A freak! Get away from him. He's destroying you right now.
2: May I shut this thing off now?
1: Patrick. Is it true?
2: Yes, I'm afraid tis true.
3: Oh,
2: you do well to cringe, both of you. I'm living death. I'm death itself. As your husband so wisely said, I'm a freak. Just like the man who ate nails and walked on fire. Only my oddity is that for some unknown reason, the dust can't harm me. I'm the only one. Step right up, ladies and gentlemen. Not too close now. And examine the man who couldn't die. Now, if you don't mind, I'll go back to my dead world and leave you to yours.
1: Wait. All of those beautiful things.
2: It gets so lonely out there. And I was starved for beauty. And so are you.
1: There's no garden out there.
2: Garden? Listen to me, the both of you. What is out there is more terrible than either of you can imagine.
1: You're worse than Hank, even. He only killed beauty once. But you brought it to life so you could kill it again. You're afraid. Afraid of the loneliness out there. Well, I'm not afraid.
3: Effie, keep away from the window.
1: No, I'm not afraid. Maybe there is no garden out there. And no beautiful, strange children to play happily. But there can be if we're brave enough.
3: Effie!
1: I'm going, Hank! I'm going!
3: Effie, come back, Effie!
2: It's no use trying to keep her, man.
3: Effie, come back! I love you! Come back!
2: There's no use, man.
3: There's still time. She stood the dust better than most. There's still time. You... The dust won't hurt you. Find her. Bring her back. I'll reward you. I'll give you food.
2: If you want her, you'll have to go yourself.
3: She'll die.
2: Maybe she won't.
3: How can you say such a thing?
2: Because perhaps she's like me. Aye. Perhaps the two of us together could be the first of a race that'll live in sunlight again.
3: Get against the wall where I can kill you easier.
2: Why would you kill me? Is killing all the answer you have to life's riddles? Is the smell of blood better than compassion? Is it more joy to own her than to be loved by her?
3: Move!
2: Man, you'll not kill me. Shall I tell you why? Because my flesh will not die. I live 1,000 years.
3: Not your brain, Patrick. And that's where this gun is aimed.
2: Well, then you leave me no choice. You get him!
3: Hey, hey! Call him up! Call my arm! Go! Stop!
2: Well, then I have your weapon now. Out there, you see, we freaks have learned to live together and to cooperate. It's the only way we can stay alive. Oh, I'll give Effie your love. Come on, Joe. Oh, you'd better close the shutters as soon as we're gone. The moon is beautiful, but it's deadly.

I was waiting for him at the end of the ruined street. When we looked back, we saw Hank closing the lead shutters on himself. We were alone in the world. Above us, the moon was green. I bent and picked up a handful of the dust and let it trickle through my fingers. And I remembered the words of Patrick's poem. Fire can hurt me, or water, or the weight of the earth. But by some strange coincidence, the dust is my friend.

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The disguise he had assumed was that of a famous man. Galaxy Magazine, on your newsstand today. Tonight, by transcription, X-1 has brought you The Moon is Green, a story from the pages of Galaxy written by Fritz Leiber and adapted for radio by George Lefferts. Featured in the cast were Joyce Gordon as Effie, Bill Lipton as Hank, Ian Martin as Patrick, and Frank Milano as the Cat. This is Fred Collins. X-1 was directed by Fred Way and is an NBC Radio Network production.

0: Tonight, Roma Wines bring you Miss Mildred Natwick and Mr. Don DeFore as stars of The Furnished Floor, a suspense play produced, edited, and directed for Roma Wines by William Spear.
1: 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That's R-O-M-A, Roma Wines. Those excellent California wines that can add so much pleasantness to the way you live, to your happiness in entertaining guests, to your enjoyment of everyday meals. Yes, right now a glassful would be very pleasant, as Roma Wines bring you a remarkable tale of suspense.
0: And with The Furnished Floor, a new study written for suspense by Lucille Fletcher, the author of Sorry Wrong Number and other distinguished radio plays, and with the performances of Don DeFore as Mr. Jennings and Mildred Natwick as Mrs. Hawkins, Roma Wines hope indeed to keep you in suspense.
2: Sit down, rest yourself a minute, Ms. McIntyre, and take a cup of tea. I got some news for you. You'll never guess it in 100 years. Do you remember that Mr. Jennings, you know, my nice tenant that moved away last year? A tall, thin fellow, the one with a pretty little wife, Mabel, who died so sudden last October. Oh, sure, you know him. Most devoted husband I ever seen. Always bringing her flowers and billing and cooing. He moved out upstairs about 2 weeks after she died. So heartbroken he was. Sold every stick of furniture, got rid of the canary and the piano, and just skidooed. I expected any day to hear they'd fished him up out of the river, but no. This morning, while I'm cleaning down the stairs, who do you think should ring my bell?
3: Hello, Mrs. Hawkins. Remember me?
2: What? It's Mr. Jennings. Oh, Mr. Jennings, you sure give me a turn. I never expected to see you around this neighborhood again.
3: Well, here I am. How's the upstairs floor?
2: Just as you left it, Mr. Jennings. I haven't rented it to a soul.
3: Well, I want to rent it again.
2: But you, Mr. Jennings?
3: That's right. I'm setting up housekeeping again.
2: Well, if that don't be... Getting married again, Mr. Jennings?
3: In a way. Let's run up and take a look, shall we?
2: Okay, if you say so. Only, won't it make you feel kind of blue to see the old place again?
3: Blue? Why should it?
2: Well, memories, you know.
3: That's just what I want to find. Memories. Everything just as it was. I hope you've left it just the same, Mrs. Hawkins. No painting or new wallpaper?
2: Not yet. Thought I'd fix it up to please the new tenant.
3: Well, leave it just as it was. Please, for me.
2: Well, here's the keys. Maybe you'd like to go in and look around by yourself.
3: No. Do come in, Mrs. Hawkins. You were always so very kind. More a friend than a landlady. Oh, how beautiful it looks, even bare. The sunshine always was so warm up here. And the trees. Why, I'd almost forgotten how close the trees were. And there's the marks our sofa made against the wall. And the square shapes of our pictures still on the wallpaper.
2: Well, it could stand a good cleaning, of course.
3: Do you remember how Mabel used to sit here of an evening and sing? Now, the upright was over there, and over at the Maxfield Parish, and over near the bay window, above the ferns, the canary sat in his cage, and when she sang Swing Low, Sweet Chariot, he'd always sing with her.
2: Oh, come now, Mr. Jennings, you'll be getting yourself all fretted up.
3: Oh, no, I assure you, Mrs. Hawkins, it's very important. You see, I'm going to have it again, just as it was.
2: Is that so?
3: I've made a list, but in a year, so many details escape one. Like those ferns, for instance. Well, I'd almost forgotten how she loved ferns. Oh, yes, and there was something over in that corner. What was it? A rocker. Her mother's old rocker. It used to squeak over a loose board whenever anybody sat in it.
2: You mean you're going to try and find all them things again, Mr. Jennings?
3: Yes.
2: But you sold all them to junk dealers. You gave them away, but you scattered them every which way when you broke up your home.
3: I've already been looking. I've collected a lot of things. It isn't so hard. You see, our furniture wasn't very precious to anyone but us.
2: Well, of course you know what you're doing, Mr. Jennings. It's none of my business, I suppose.
3: Will 2 months' rent be enough in advance, Mrs. Hawkins? I won't be moving in for another couple of weeks, but from time to time, I'd like to have things delivered.
2: Well, 2 months will be just dandy. I'll make you a special bargain price, too. seeing you don't want no redecorating. You're sure your lady friend won't want none neither, Mr. Jennings?
3: I hardly think so.
2: Well, I hope you'll both be very happy here. It's nice to have you back in the neighborhood.
3: It's good to be home.

0: Mrs. McIntyre, what would you have done in my place? I admit it gave me a funny feeling, you know. You would think a man had more respect for the dead and her dead only less than a year than to bring a new wife plumb back to the same floor and the same furniture. And I say, what kind of a woman is she, too, to stand for that kind of nonsense? But, of course, it ain't really none of my business. Besides, 2 months' rent. 2 months' rent. Oh, Mr. Jennings, what are you doing here this time of night?
1: I'm moving in.
0: Moving in?
1: I intended coming much earlier, but I had so many last-minute things to do, like picking up Dickie and...
0: Oh, now, don't tell me that's your old canary, Mr. Jennings.
1: Yes, it's little Dickie. I found him in a pet shop on 3rd Avenue, in his old cage. He looks pretty chipper, doesn't he?
0: Well, aren't you the one? I'd have thought he'd have died of lonesomeness ages ago.
1: Did all my furniture and things get here, Mrs. Hawkins?
0: Just about. They've been delivering off and on for the last week. You sure got everything back, Mr. Jennings?
1: Well, pretty nearly everything. A couple of rugs are missing and our old kitchen table and... Oh, see, I got the piano. I bought the old upright back from the Sunday school. Boy, I've been more than lucky. Miss Hawkins, you won't mind, will you, if I start moving some of it into place tonight? I'll be very quiet.
0: Tonight? Well, it's pretty near midnight, Mr. Jennings.
1: Yes, I know, but I'd have to work all day tomorrow and the next day. You see, there's so little time.
0: Oh, you're expecting her soon?
1: Very soon.
0: Oh, well.
1: It's got to be all ready before she comes. Otherwise, she won't come.
0: You don't say, Mr. Jennings.
1: So, if you don't mind, it'll only be for a few nights. And I won't move any of the heavy pieces after midnight. If you only knew what this means to me, Mrs. Hawkins, how I've waited for months.
0: Is that so, Mr. Jennings? Well, I'm sure glad you found somebody to make a home for you again, and I hope she's the right girl for you and is going to make you happy.
1: Oh, she will, all right.
0: Of course, there are some people I know say a man ought to wait a couple of years, but, well, I was only saying yesterday, certain men are natural-born husbands, and homebodies, they need a home and a woman to look after them.
1: Yes, that's true. Well, good night, Mrs. Hawkins. I'll try not to disturb you.
0: Good night, Mr. Jennings.

0: Come in, Mrs. McIntyre. No, it's okay. He's at the office. You'll never know we come up. Yeah. Take a look around. Ain't it something? Everything fixed up down to the last knife and fork, just exactly as she had it. Don't it give you the creeps? Yep, that's the same canary singing in his cage, just like it used to. And look, Mrs. McIntyre, come here in the bedroom. He's even got her clothes hung up in the closet. Now, I'm asking you, Mrs. McIntyre, what do you think the second Mrs. Jennings is going to say to that? Mr. Jennings?
1: Oh, hello, Mrs. Hawkins.
0: Well, I've been beside myself with worry, Mr. Jennings. Where you been all this time, if I may ask?
1: Right here.
0: Right here?
1: What did Didn't you hear us come in? I've been to work all day, of course, but last night, a little after one. Oh, perhaps you were sleeping.
0: Us? You mean you and...
1: Well, yes. She's come.
0: You mean she's been upstairs all day?
1: Certainly.
0: But I haven't heard a sound.
1: Well, probably she's sleeping. She was very tired. The trip was more exhausting than I'd dreamed.
0: Well, you might have stopped by and told me on your way to work this morning, Mr. Jennings. Of course, it's none of my business, but I could have at least introduced myself to my own tenant and maybe even helped her out.
1: Oh, it's all right. She doesn't want to see anybody just yet.
0: Oh, no? Well, of course, I wouldn't intrude on your privacy for anything, Mr. Jennings, although I'm sure when first Mrs. Jennings was alive, we were all friends here.
1: Oh, no, no, it isn't that. It's only that in these first few days, everything is so new and strange. She's not quite herself.
0: Okay, Mr. Jennings. You know best, but if you should want me, you just call down the dumb waiter, and I'll be right up.
1: Thanks, Mrs. Hawkins. Thank you. But on no account are we to be disturbed. On no account.

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1: Between the acts of Suspense, this is Truman Bradley for Roma Wines. 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

0: Now, don't get me wrong, Mrs. McIntyre. The last thing in the world I am is a busybody, but, well, you know, I don't go out much on account of my heart, and our two floors are kind of close. Downstairs in my dining room, you can hear most everything that goes on upstairs. Now, wouldn't you have thought there'd have been something last night? Some talking or footsteps or dishes rattling? Well, I'm telling you, I sat there till midnight, and there wasn't a thing. Nothing at all, except along about 12:30, I hear the dumb waiter come rumbling down the shaft. Well, I just stole a peek, and there, going by with his claws sticking up in the air, is that little yellow canary. Dead.
1: Good morning, Mrs. Hawkins.
0: Good morning. And how's Mrs. Jennings today?
1: Wonderful.
0: Feeling a bit better now?
1: Oh, yes. Of course, she's still very weak, but every day I'm sure will make her stronger. I have high hopes for her recovery.
0: You had a doctor in to see her yet? Dr. Rubenstein, my doctor, is very good.
1: No. I'm afraid a doctor wouldn't help her. No, no.

Mrs. Jennings. Mrs. Jennings, it's Mrs. Hawkins, the lady downstairs. I heard you were sick, and so I got a little bit of lunch for you, Mrs. Jennings. It's just a little bowl of homemade chicken broth, but it's nice and rich. You sleeping, Mrs. Jennings? Okay, then I'll just slip in quietly with my own keys, if you don't mind, and leave it right beside your bed. Oh, that's funny. Oh, you must have bought a new kind of lock. It didn't say anything to me. Mrs. Jennings. Mrs. Jennings.

0: Mr. Jennings?
1: Oh, good evening, Mrs. Hawkins.
0: You've got a minute, Mr. Jennings. I'd like to speak to you, if you don't mind.
1: Well, Mrs. Jennings is waiting for me upstairs.
0: It's about Mrs. Jennings. She's still poorly, you say?
1: Well, she is confined a good deal to her bed.
0: Well, why don't you get someone in to look after her? I know a good woman. Mrs. McIntyre goes out nursing by the day.
1: No. Oh, no.
0: Well, I don't like it, Mr. Jennings, locking her up like that every morning so not a soul can get in. Suppose something happened.
1: What could happen?
0: What could happen? Anything could happen. A fire.
1: Oh, that doesn't worry me.
0: Or she could get worse and maybe even die.
1: Oh, no.
0: Everybody's got to go sometime, Mr. Jennings. I wouldn't take no chances.
1: Yes, I know. But not her.
0: Not her? Whatever do you mean, Mr. Jennings?
1: Because she's immune.
0: Immune? Against... She ain't got no contagious disease up there, has she?
1: Oh, no, no. It's nothing like that. Oh, Mrs. Hawkins, please, please don't worry or be uneasy. It's worked out so beautifully. It's nothing that can do you any harm. And we're so happy. So wonderfully happy.
0: Oh, Mr. Jennings, I'll be up in about 1 hour with a plumber.
1: A plumber?
0: I'm sorry to disturb you at supper time, but there's something gone wrong with the pipes, and we think it's upstairs in your floor.
1: You can't come in. Mrs. Jennings will be sleeping.
0: Plumber says it's the only time he can come. Unless he comes tomorrow afternoon while you're at the office. You want to leave me your key, Mr. Jennings?
1: No, I can't.
0: Well, he'll have to get in there sooner or later, Mr. Jennings. The water downstairs, all black and discolored.
1: It's out of the question tonight. I'll discuss it with you in the morning.
0: Okay, Mr. Jennings.

0: now, Mrs. McIntyre, how would you feel? Your own house going to rack and ruin. You can't even do nothing about it. I ask you, what kind of a thing's he got up there that nobody can see? I tell you, just sitting here in this silent house night after night gives me the creeps. And with my heart, what 'tis. Well, anyway, his 2 months' rent's up tomorrow. And I got my mind made up.
1: Oh, good evening, Mrs. Hawkins. Well, I didn't know you for a minute standing there in the dark.
0: Well, I didn't want to miss you this time, Mr. Jennings.
1: No?
0: I got your money this morning for next month stuck under the door.
1: Oh, yes. I had to leave early. I hope it is all right.
0: No, it wasn't all right. I'm sorry, but the floor has been rented, Mr. Jennings.
1: Rented?
0: To a young serviceman and his wife from the fort. They took it sight unseen this morning.
1: Oh, but you can't.
0: They're living in a crowded room on 81st Street. It's very crowded. I told them I figured you could probably get most of your stuff out in a week.
1: A week? I never told you I was going, Mrs. Hawkins.
0: I'm sorry, Mr. Jennings.
1: If it's a matter of a little more rent, I'll be glad to pay. And sign a lease, any kind of a lease you want.
0: It's not a matter of rent or a lease, Mr. Jennings. It's just... I want my four back, that's all.
1: But Mrs. Hawkins...
0: I like neighborly people upstairs, Mr. Jennings. I'm home a lot. I like people I can trust. I don't want no mysteries in my house. New locks on the door so no one can get in and sneakings in and out at night.
1: Oh, Mrs. Hawkins, I swear to you it's all right. Perfectly all right.
0: All this business about Mrs. Jennings. Never a face at the window, never a footstep on the floor or a dish rag hung out on the line.
1: Mrs. Jennings is ill. She's not like other people. I tell you, I won't go. You've got to let me stay.
0: Here's your rent back, Mr. Jennings.
1: I haven't any place to go. This is my home. It's all I have. I staked out of everything on being here. Everything.
0: There are other floors vacant in this neighborhood.
1: No. It's got to be this one, this particular floor. Mrs. Hawkins, if I could buy the house, the whole house.
0: Buy the house?
1: Yes, if it's for sale. Perhaps you've never thought of selling it, but I'd give you a good price. I'd scrape the money together somehow.
0: This house ain't for sale. It happens to be my home, too, Mr. Jennings.
1: Oh, I know, but you're all alone now that Mr. Hawkins is... it's a heavy responsibility. A big house and all those stairs to keep clean and the repairs and all. Oh, Mrs. Hawkins, if you'd only reconsider, I'd do anything.
0: No, it's too much for me. I don't understand it. Why can't she see me and talk to me? Why can't she invite me in for a cup of tea and explain?
1: Because she can't.
0: What's the matter with her that she can't? Is she so ugly or so beautiful or so crazy? Who is she, anyway?
1: I can't tell you.
0: Okay, Mr. Jennings. Then that's that.

0: Mrs. Hawkins. Mrs. Hawkins.
1: Yes? I'm here, Mr. Jennings, at the dumbwaiter.
0: Mrs. Hawkins.
1: Yes, Mr. Jennings. What is it?
0: I'm sending you down the key on the dumbwaiter. She wants you to come up.
1: She?
0: Mrs. Jennings. Okay? Got it?
1: Yes. She wants me to come up now, Mr. Jennings?
0: That's right.
1: Well, it's kind of late, if she ain't so well.
0: That's all right. She's feeling much better tonight. She wants to talk to you about the floor before it's too late.
1: Okay. I'll be right up.

0: Okay, Mr. Jennings. I'm here.
1: Come in. You have the key. Oh.
0: Okay. Well, where's your lights, Mr. Jennings? I can't see a thing.
1: I'll light a candle in a moment. Mrs. Jennings prefers the dark. But you know this floor so well, Mrs. Hawkins. Come in.
0: Oh, where are you, Mr. Jennings?
1: Right in here, in the parlor. Sitting on the sofa.
0: Oh!
1: That's just the wind. There's always a little draft blowing in here. But won't you sit down, Mrs. Hawkins?
0: No, thanks. I'm only going to stay a minute. Just long enough to meet Mrs. Jennings.
1: Oh, but you've already met her.
0: Already met her?
1: Don't you remember? 5 years ago, a rather chilly day, the rain was falling. She rang the bell to ask about the upstairs floor, and you invited her in for a cup of tea.
0: I'm afraid you're mistaken. That was the first Mrs. Jennings.
1: That's what I mean.
0: Oh. Oh, no, Mr. Jennings.
1: Now do you understand, Mrs. Hawkins? Now do you know why we couldn't ever go away?
0: We? But that couldn't... Well, the first Mrs. Jennings, it's...
1: I know. You saw her coffin in this very room, didn't you, Mrs. Hawkins? You saw them take her away. I think you even followed out to that cold, dark cemetery.
0: Well, but that...
1: But she couldn't stay away. She pleaded with me in my dreams to bring her back, and I brought her back.
0: Oh. Oh, no, Mr. Jennings. Don't say such things.
1: If everything were the same as in the past, she said, we could have the past. If I furnished our old floor with the same things, she'd live here, too.
0: Excuse me, Mr. Jennings. I'm afraid I got...
1: Oh, no, don't go yet. There's nothing frightening about it. Would you be afraid to look at a forsythia bush that had been asleep all winter? Or a tulip? Or a tree?
0: I ain't afraid, Mr. Jennings. I only...
1: Listen.
0: What?
1: You don't hear it? In the bedroom? The rocking?
0: No.
1: Mabel.
0: Oh, no. Don't call her. I hear it, Mr. Jennings.
1: Oh, but she wants to meet you. She's always loved you so much.
0: I just as soon... Some other time, Mr. Jennings. Oh, the door's locked.
1: It snaps shut behind you. Really, Mrs. Hawkins, don't go. She'll be in a moment. There. She's coming down the hall.
0: Now, let me out of this. Do you hear? Let me out. My heart won't stand it.
1: Oh. There she is.
0: Where?
1: Standing in the doorway. Mrs. Hawkins. She's going to sing for you.
0: Sing for me?
1: This is the first night she's been able to. You remember the old song she used to sing of an evening? Swing low, sweet dreams?
0: I don't want to hear it.
1: Oh, please, Mrs. Hawkins. She's very timid. You're frightened.
0: The dead can't come back. They never want to live on this earth again.
1: Go on, Mabel, dearest. Don't mind. You're looking very beautiful tonight, my darling. I like that dress. Do you remember when we bought it? On our first wedding anniversary.
0: Why don't they all come back then? Why couldn't my poor old John?
1: Sit down, dearest. There. Now it seems like old times again. The flower in your hair, the canary singing in his cage.
0: No, it can't. Oh, I told you. My heart. Oh, get a doctor quick.
1: Your voice was always like a bird's to me. I'll never forget the first time I ever heard it. On an evening in spring at the Calvary Baptist Church.
0: Doctor.
1: Play, dearest, play.

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0: Mildred Natwick will soon be seen in the Metro-Goldwyn-Mayer production, Yolanda and the Thief. 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
0: The National Broadcasting Company, in cooperation with Street & Smith, publishers of astounding science fiction, bring you Dimension X. In these times, even a child knows the meaning of atomic fission, jet propulsion, and electronic transmission. What, we ask ourselves, will the child of the future know? What of the time when science unlocks the secret of life itself? Could it be that one day, such things as constructing human life or passing back and forth from one dimension to another will become mere child's play?
2: My name is Sam Weber. I'm an attorney, and a pretty successful one, if I do say so myself. My wife, Tina, and I live in a comfortable 12-room place up in Westchester. Now, I've read a lot of Horatio Alger stuff in my time, and so have you probably, but I'll bet you've never heard anything quite as spectacular as my story. Maybe you won't believe it, but I used to be a completely different guy. Frightened, sickly, nearsighted, a real Mortimer Meek. No kidding. That was 5 years ago. The big change in me began to take place on a cold December morning in 1945.
3: Just a moment, please. Yes, please.
4: Weber?
3: Yes.
4: Samuel?
3: That's right.
4: Step back.
5: Okay, fellas, bring it in.
3: Oh, just a moment. You must have the wrong address.
4: Watch it, buddy. All right, sign here.
3: Is that for me?
4: Weber Garden Apartments.
3: Looks like a coffin.
4: I don't design them, Jack. I just deliver them. Sign here.
2: After much straining, I wasn't in very good physical shape those days, I managed to push the box under my single light bulb. There was a card in a small envelope.
3: Let's see. To Sam from your classmates at the Interdimensional and Cosmic Institute. Merry Christmas. 2145 A.D. Holy jumping catfish. Hey, mister, there must be some mistake. Hey! Holy jumping catfish.
2: They were gone, and I didn't even know which delivery company it was. Well, I finally decided to open it up and see what was in it. After about a half hour of fumbling, I gave up.
3: All right, then, don't open.
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3: Build a man set number 3. 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
2: When I left for work that morning, my brain was still reeling with the stuff I'd read in the instruction book.
6: Someone says hello, Jack, and here's the law. Just a moment, I will connect you with Mr. O'Jack. Oh, good morning, Mr. Weber.
3: Good neuron. Good morning. How did I get my mind off that book?
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3: Oh, no. I've got to get a grip on myself. Here, do a little work. O'Brien versus O'Brien. Martin versus the City of New York.

0: Oh, it must have been a dream. Probably go home tonight and find the place empty.
1: Well, well, well, if it isn't the poor man's Clarence Darrow.
0: Oh. Hello, Lou.
1: I come as a bearer of sad tidings.
0: Well, you don't look very sad.
1: The boss wants to see you, laughing boy.
0: Well, what about?
1: How should I know? Oh, and by the way, you'll be very happy to know that I've just been promoted. I'm handling all the criminal stuff from now on.
0: Congratulations.
1: You know what this means for Tina and me, don't you, Junior? Oh, well, cheer up. Tina's not for you anyway. Some got it, some don't. I got it, you don't. So long, laughing boy.
2: That was my good friend, Lou White. In the year I'd known him, he'd already managed to steal a job I wanted, and he was now working on the girl I wanted. Her name was Tina. Tina Velvet.
3: Good morning, Sam.
0: Oh, good morning, Tina. My, you look good enough to...
3: Yes?
0: Take to lunch.
3: Oh, I'm sorry, Sam, but I promised Lou.
0: Oh, sure.
3: I hope you're not too disappointed.
0: Me? Oh, no, no. Some got it, some don't. I don't.
2: And that was Tina. I tried to steady my blood pressure as I walked into the boss's office.
0: You sent for me, Mr. Rojak?
4: Oh, yes. Sit down, Weber. Sit down.
0: Oh, thank you, Mr. Rojak.
4: Weber, I've been reviewing the work of my staff counselors for the past 6 months. I want to know only one thing.
0: Yes, sir?
4: What happened?
0: I don't understand.
4: You haven't had a single new client in 6 months.
0: But no one has come in, Mr. Rojak.
4: My boy, in this business, you've got to be aggressive. You've got to go out and create new clients. You've got to show some zip.
0: Yes, sir.
4: Do you have any zip?
0: Oh, yes, yes, Mr. Rojak. Oh, I've got zip, all right. I just can't seem to turn it loose, that's
4: well,
0: all.
4: Well, get in there and punch now, Weber. I want to see a change in you in the next few months. As a matter of fact, I'd better. You got that?
0: Yes, Mr. Rojak. I'll try to show some zip.
2: I left the office early and went home. Sure enough, there it was, my Build-A-Man set, gleaming a little obscenely in the corner. I walked over to it, gave it a kick, and hollered,
0: "Open sesame."
2: 3 minutes later, I was flopped down in bed reading...
0: Chapter 1, Making Simple Living Things.
2: An hour later, I was fooling around with such complicated items as the Junior Biocalibrator, which measured everything from blood pressure to hemoglobin content, and the Jiffy Vitalizer, which was actually supposed to put life in your creation, providing you had followed instructions carefully. At 8:30, I made my first simple living thing.
0: Here, boy. Here, boy. Oh, maybe you aren't a boy. Well, let's see. According to the book, you are a rubicular oyster hog. Not much to look at, but I made you. Me, Sam Weber, attorney at law. I have created life. Hey, come back here. Come back. Here, boy. Here, boy. Hey, hey, hey.
2: It was no use. My rubicular oyster hog, which was a cross between a field mouse and an oyster, had run out under the door and into the world. I was about to take off after it when there was a knock on my door. It was Mrs. LaPanty, my landlady.
0: Oh, hello, Mrs. LaPanty.
5: I heard a noise.
0: Oh, just rehearsing a speech I have to make in court.
5: You were squeaking.
0: Bad throat.
5: Yeah. Oh. Oh, by the way, there was a gentleman looking for you this afternoon.
0: A gentleman?
5: Yeah, a tall old man in a black overcoat. Kind of nasty. Well, I told him he wasn't anyone to go up to your room. Tell you why I showed him the way out in a hurry.
0: Oh, thanks, Mrs. LaPanty. Probably a bill collector.
5: Yeah. Well, I gotta run.

0: good morning, Sam. Here's that memo on Rosenthal versus Rosenthal, and also a letter for you.
1: What's the matter? You look tired.
2: Oh, I had a bad night.
1: Your lumbago again?
2: Yes.
1: Oh. Oh, say, by the way, your client was here again this morning.
2: A client?
1: Mm-hmm.
2: Yeah. Oh, it must be the same fella that called at my house the other day. Well, what did you tell him?
1: Oh, I said you'd be in later.
2: Oh, thanks.
1: Will that be all, Sam?
2: Yes. Oh, no. Are you doing anything New Year's Eve?
1: Oh, Sam, you haven't even noticed.
2: Noticed what?
1: Well, the ring, silly. Third finger, left hand.
2: What?
1: Lou gave it to me. Isn't it simply gigantic?
2: But you're not going to
1: be married as soon as Lou finishes his next case. Lou is so sharp and businesslike.
3: So is a guillotine.
1: Sam, after Lou gave me the ring last night, I began thinking how I used to hope that it would be you. But, well, then I realized you'd never have the money, and, well, a girl has to think of things like a good steady income and a husband with...
3: Zip.
1: Yes, with zip.
3: Well, Lou has plenty of zip. I'm sure you'll be very happy zipping around with each other.
1: Oh, Sam.
4: Well, Sam, Hey, what's going on in here? Honey, is this little baboon giving you any trouble? If he has, I'll take him apart like an egg crate.
2: No, take it easy, Strongheart. Tina just told me the good news about your engagement. She's crying with happiness.
4: Is that right, honey? Well, then, no hard feelings, Sam. Just that the best man got the girl, you understand. Oh, say, by the way, we're having a little celebration at Sir Galley's tonight. Drop in and we'll live it up a little, huh?
5: I went home feeling like a man who has been stuffed into a washing machine with the dial set at rinse dry. I was a failure. I walked over to the mirror for a heart-to-heart talk with myself.
2: Nothing. That's what you've got, Sam Weber, in unlimited quantities. Nothing. We ought to just tear you down and start all over again. We ought to take you... Hey. Oh, no, not that again. But why not? Think of it. A Sam Weber without the psychological problems you've got. A dynamic, uninhibited Sam who could win a girl like Tina by sheer magnetism. Then when it was all over, we could just take the old disassembler and presto. And I can do it, too.

0: Maybe a little more id and a little less superego. 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Well, here goes. It's moving. Holy mackerel, it's alive. It's getting up.
1: Say, I feel great.
0: Well, now, take it easy. Do you know who you are?
2: Of course I do. I have all the thoughts you ever had up until the point I was vitalized. My brain is an exact duplicate of yours, except that I'm not all blocked up psychologically.
0: It said in the instruction manual you'd be uninhibited.
2: Say, this is all right. Oh, by the way, since we both have the same name, it'll simplify things if I call you Weber. I'll be Sam.
0: Oh, now look here. I'll make the decision.
2: How would you like a good punch in the nose?
0: Well, is that any way to talk to your own parent? I did create you, you know.
2: Well, don't think I don't appreciate it, Weber, old man, but let's get one thing straight. I live my life and you live yours. You got that?
0: Who pays the rent?
2: You do, for a while anyway. I haven't decided whether or not I want to stay in the law business.
0: The law business?
2: I may want to spread out a little. Tina's the kind of girl to whom money is very important.
0: Tina?
2: Well, what did you expect? I have enough of your likes and dislikes to want her just as badly as you do. The only difference being that I can get her. No, we're not quite the same, you and I. I've got zip.
0: Don't use that word.
2: Now, how about some dinner? You know, I'm starved.
0: We'll have to go out.
2: I'll need some clothes.
0: Sorry, I only have this one suit.
2: Fine, you can lend it to me.
0: Well, what about me?
2: I'll bring you a sandwich after I come back from Sagalli's.
0: Sagalli's?
2: Well, you haven't forgotten, have you, Weber? We're invited to the celebration. Tina and Lou White. Only it wouldn't look quite right if we both showed up, so I'll tell you all about it. Now, off with that suit. And no nonsense.

0: Well, this is living it up, folks. Yahoo! Have another drink, Mr. O'Jack.
1: Thank you, Lou.
0: Well, is everybody happy?
2: Hey, honey, are you having yourself a little old time?
3: Oh, yes, Lou. Fine.
0: Yeah, but you seem to be preoccupied.
3: Oh, I was just wondering if Sam is coming.
0: Sam? Oh, no. Did you hear that, Mr. O'Jack? She's worrying about Sam. Why, that little runt probably got frightened by a noisemaker.
4: Well, the happy couple.
3: Sam!
4: Good evening, cats. Everybody's lit up like a Christmas tree.
0: Well, I'll be... Say, Sam, are you in the bag?
4: Never touch the stuff, Luma boy. Never touch it. Boy Scout training.
3: Oh, Sam, I was afraid you weren't coming.
4: Miss a chance to be with you, beautiful. Never.
0: Hey, what's got into you, Weber? Monkey glands?
4: I don't read you, muscle bound.
0: Well, you seem different somehow, even your voice.
4: Do you notice anything, Tina?
3: Well, yes, it does seem richer somehow.
0: Oh, nonsense. Sam Weber, you're nothing but a cream puff, and you always will be.
4: Mr. O'Jack, I think he owes me an apology for that.
5: I should think so.
4: All right, all-American boy, make with the apology.
0: Apologize me? Oh, no. Why, for 2 cents?
4: Folks, would you excuse Mr. White and me for a few minutes? We want to step out into the hall for a little private conference. Coming, Mr. White?
0: I'll be right back, honey. Don't worry about a thing.
4: Okay, big boy, you've taken enough punishment. Now.
3: Sam! Lou, don't kill him. He did... Oh, dear.
4: He'll be all right in a little while, baby.
3: But did you... I mean... Oh, Sam.
4: Tina.
3: We really shouldn't kiss like this.
4: It's what you've always wanted, isn't it? Well, isn't it?
3: Oh, Sam.

0: By this time, he's probably kissing her. And there's nothing you can do about it, Weber, old man. Nothing. Hey, wait a minute. Where's that book of instructions? To disassemble a Build-A-Man model, merely focus the ray of the disassembler device and press lever X. But that's murder, Counselor. Still, legally, in order to prove there's been a murder, you need a corpus delicti. And nobody even knows there is another Sam Weber. Oh, so you're finally home. I'm starved.
1: Sorry, Weber, old man, but very pressing business detained me.
0: I suppose you made a fool of me over at Sigali's.
1: Oh, on the contrary.
0: What do you mean?
1: My boy, you are looking at a man who in one fell swoop has got himself a raise, a promotion, and a wife. At least she'll be my wife tomorrow.
0: Who?
1: Tina, of course.
0: I don't believe it.
1: I had to put on quite a show, but all around it was a real success. Mr. Ojak was so impressed, he called me aside and said he was going to give me a crack at some criminal cases. And if I made the grade, why, who knows, I may even accept a partnership.
0: You've got it all figured out, haven't you?
1: That's about it.
0: Only you neglected to consider one thing.
1: Oh, what's that?
0: This.
1: Hey, put that down.
0: Get back, you. You usurper, you. I'm going to melt you down like a Welsh rarebit.
1: Weber, you can't do that. It's murdery. It's like killing your own son.
0: After what you've done to me, it's a pleasure.
1: I didn't ask to be brought into this world, but now that I'm here, I like it enough to want to survive.
0: Take off my suit, you phony. You won't be needing it again.
1: You're really going through with it, huh?
0: I am.
1: All right. Oh, here's your jacket. Give me that thing. Give it to me. That's better. Now we'll fix this little item so it can't do any damage.
0: Oh, no.
1: Yeah, you see, Weber? You don't have the guts to stand up against the man you might have been.
0: Oh, what's that sound?
2: I don't know.
0: Seems to be inside the house.
2: Somebody's coming up the stairs. Listen. Take a peek through the keyhole, Weber.
0: Jump. It's him.
2: Who?
0: The old man with the black coat. His eyes all black and shiny without any whites. Looks insane.
2: Don't open it.
0: Hey, he's burning it. He's burning a hole right through the door.
3: Good evening, gentlemen. As I feared, I'm too late to prevent you from duplication, Mr. Weber. And I see that you have destroyed the disassemblator. It means I shall have to do the job manually. An ugly task.
0: Well, who are you?
3: I am the census keeper for the 24th Oblong. You see, your Build-A-Man set was intended for one of the Weber children who is on a field trip in this Oblong 200 years from now. Because of an unfortunate time warp, the set was delivered here accidentally.
1: You mean this set came here from 200 years from now?
3: Precisely. Time, as with all things, is relative. We shall have to recover the set, of course, and adjust any discrepancies it has caused. But meanwhile, the problem is, which of you two gentlemen is the original Sam Weber?
0: Oh, I am. Listen,
1: liar.
3: Difficulties. Why cannot I ever have a simple case like a double quadruplication?
1: Now, look here, Mr. Census Keeper. The duplicate will obviously be
0: less stable and more emotionally unbalanced. Certainly, a man of your qualifications can decide which of us is the more valid member of society. Which of us will conform more readily to the standards.
3: Naturally. I observe that one of you is naked.
0: Yeah. Oh, wait a minute.
3: And you also seem to be trembling, whereas this gentleman seems quite calm.
0: Then hold it. You're making a mistake.
3: I hardly think so.
0: Then stay away
3: please
0: from me.
3: Please do not struggle.
0: Help, please.
3: Mr. Weber.
1: Yes?
3: It would be better if you didn't watch.
1: Of course.
4: Well, that's my story. Within 10 seconds, the old Sam Weber had been completely dismantled and packed into the box. Tina and I were married, and I went on to become a full partner in the firm of Ojak, Somerset, and Weber. Oh, and by the way, Tina and I have been doing quite successfully what the old Sam Weber and his build-a-man set made such a mess of. We have 1, 2, 3 little carnuplications. Sam Jr., age 4, Sametta, age 3, and Samina, age 4 months. Good night.

0: 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The world of...
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stars, fantasy.

0: This is the deciding shot of the tournament, ladies and gentlemen. Truman Davis, now champion, has just sunk his last putt on the last green to turn in the amazing score of 68. Jan Mason, the contender, is on the green with a 66, which in itself is even more amazing. Mason's ball lies at the very edge of the green. Looks like tough going. Should he sink the ball in one more stroke, turn in a 67 as compared with a 68 by Davis, he'll have a brand new champion. Should Jan Mason require two strokes, he would tie up the match, and three strokes would defeat him. Now Mason has just stepped into position. He's bending over the ball. He eyes the center of the green with that masterly dead-eye precision of his. Changes his footing slightly. There's not a sound from the spectators. Every breath is held in excitement. This great contender prepares for victory or defeat. He pulls back the putter slightly. Eyes the distance of the hole once more. Takes deadly aim. Hits the ball and...
1: It's in. He made it. The ball's in for the win for Jan Mason, and the crowd goes wild. It's a new champion, ladies and gentlemen. Jan Mason, the boy who came up the hard way to defeat the one and only Truman Davis. For five consecutive years, the master of it all. And here's the irony. Almost 11 years ago, when Jan Mason first thought of golf, he acted as caddy for Truman Davis, the man he defeated for the championship here today. Oh, the crowd has completely engulfed the two participants. And it's a little difficult for us to see them now. Oh, there they are, shaking hands and smiling. We're trying to make our way over to them for a few words from both Mason and Davis. Oh, will you pardon me, please? Pardon me, lady. We're trying to get through. I beg your pardon, please. We'd like to get a few words from the two gentlemen. We're trying our best, ladies and gentlemen, to make our way through this excited throng, but... Ah, there's the Gold Cup. The Gold Cup for the tournament winner. It's just been handed to one of the official referees by a beautiful platinum-haired girl. The referee is about to make the presentation. No, something's wrong. The referee turns to his fellow judges. They're talking excitedly. We can't make out yet what's happening. The men are examining the Gold Cup. Oh, it's flashing in the sunlight. Really a beautiful thing. Wait a minute. What's that? Something's happened. It's Jan Mason. He's been shot. Someone shot the new champion. He's holding his left side. He's staggering. He's grabbed the Gold Cup. He's fallen out. Jan Mason is lying on the final green. The Gold Cup.
2: Hello. I ask you not to disturb me, clerk. I don't care if there is someone to see me. What? Who? Lee Sanders, the radio announcer? Well, tell him I'm not in. I don't care if he is standing there watching you talk to him. Tell him you're talking to the maid. What? Hello. Who's speaking? But I was talking to the room clerk. Now, look here, Mr. Saunders. What do you want with me? No, I'm sorry. I don't have time to see you. No, I have nothing to discuss with you. Goodbye. Oh, I said he wanted to talk to me about the murder. He saw me. He's suspicious. He knows something. I must get out of here. I'll hurry and pack my things. No time to pack. I just put on my coat, purse. Hat. I'll carry the hat. Hurry. Oh, no. Not the front way. The back.
0: Going somewhere, miss?
2: Oh. Who are you?
0: I'm the fellow you hung up on.
2: What do you want?
0: I figured you'd try to run out the back way.
2: I don't know you. Let me by.
0: Oh, no. Back inside. We're going to talk.
2: There's nothing I have to discuss with you.
0: I'm afraid there is. A little matter of murder.
2: How much do you know?
0: Plenty. Come on, inside.
2: But I...
0: Inside... Now.
2: I have nothing to say to you.
0: You think not?
2: Not a thing in the world. I demand that you leave here at once before I call the police.
0: Oh, that way, is it? Very well. Here you are.
2: What do you mean?
0: Take the receiver. Shall I dial the number?
2: What number?
0: The police, of course.
2: Hang up that phone.
0: So, you're not as willing to call the police here as you pretend.
2: How did you find me?
0: Oh, I was lucky.
2: What do you mean?
0: You were in a stop sign downtown just after you'd come from the golf links. It was my car. You were almost hit.
2: Oh.
0: No one saw you leave the golf links. No one knew who you were. You weren't the girl who was officially in charge of the Gold Prize Cup.
2: No.
0: And what's more, the cup that was given to the chief referee wasn't the official prize cup.
2: No.
0: Instead, it was some fantastic thing. A cup of pure gold, but covered with some sort of ancient writing. Well...
2: Yes.
0: Now, look here. I'm a radio reporter, and I've got a story here. I want to know what it is.
2: I don't know the explanation myself.
0: Bottle it up and save it, sister. You murdered Jan Mason.
2: Did I?
0: Didn't you?
2: No one saw who shot him.
0: Well, that's true. It's the general opinion that you did it.
2: The general opinion?
0: Naturally. You weren't the girl in charge of the prize cup. The real girl and the real cup have disappeared. And you were standing in a position where you could have fired the shot.
2: Are you sure of that?
0: I'm positive. I remember. I saw you.
2: Did I really shoot him?
0: What?
2: Tell me, did I really shoot him?
0: I don't know. All I know is that you were standing directly in front of Mason. And that so were six or eight others.
2: I don't know. I don't know.
0: Look here. Maybe you and I can make a deal.
2: A deal?
0: Tell me your story. Tell me what happened. Maybe I can help you.
2: I don't know what happened.
0: What do you mean you don't know?
2: All I know is there was a big crowd. And a golden cup. A little round white ball. A loud noise.
0: Go on.
2: That's all I remember. Next thing I knew, I was here in my apartment, stretched out on my bed with a gun in my hand.
0: Where is it?
2: In that drawer over there.
0: Yeah, this one over here?
2: Yes.
0: Yeah. Yeah, it's been fired, a .32. Mason was killed with a .32.
2: He's dead.
0: If he isn't, sister, he's a great little pretender.
2: It wasn't my fault. I tell you, it wasn't my fault.
0: Oh, maybe it wasn't, maybe it wasn't. Now take it easy and tell me what happened.
2: Why should I tell you?
0: Because you've got to tell somebody.
2: But who are you?
0: My name's Lee Saunders. The clerk told you that on the phone. I'm a radio reporter, sports and news. Now it's your turn.
2: What?
0: Who are you?
2: Oh, it doesn't matter.
0: Well, let me decide that. What's your name?
2: Ruth Candish.
0: What do you have against Jan Mason?
2: I didn't know him.
0: You make a habit of killing men you don't know?
2: I didn't even know him, I tell you. I didn't know him. Oh, let me alone.
0: Now, stop that.
2: No.
0: Oh, stop it, I say. Now, do you want to tell me what happened, or do you want to tell me and the police?
2: They're looking for me, aren't they? The police.
0: What do you think?
2: Listen, I've told you what happened. I don't remember a thing except a big crowd. A cup of gold, a little white ball, and a loud noise like a shot.
0: Yeah, and then you woke up here in your room with a gun in your hand. A gun that killed Jan Mason just a few moments after he'd won the golf championship.
2: It can't be true. It just can't be true.
0: You're in trouble, baby. You better let me try to help you.
2: What can you do?
0: I don't know till I've heard your story.
2: It must
0: be incense. Incense? Now, what are you talking about?
2: It came this morning in the mail. A little package with three little cones. It was addressed to me. There was a note inside. There in the drawer.
0: Where the gun was?
2: Yes.
0: Is this the paper it was wrapped in?
2: Yes.
0: Is this the incense?
2: Yes.
0: Well, I thought you said your name is Ruth Candish.
2: It is.
0: Well, this was addressed to Rotha Candish.
2: What?
0: Sure. Look for yourself. There, you see?
2: Yes. Did you find the note?
0: What note?
2: Oh, there it is. You dropped it on the floor.
0: Oh, this?
2: Yes. Read it.
0: Rotha, you will put a fire to one of these precisely at one this afternoon.
2: Yes. It was the incense.
0: What?
2: I tried to forget it, put it away, and tried to keep it off my mind, but exactly at one, I opened the little metal box and lighted one of the cones. There was a lot of smoke, sweet, scented, thick. And that's all I remember.
0: Good Lord.
2: What are you doing?
0: Is there any more of the stuff left?
2: Oh, two more little cones.
0: Here, let's see. Yes, there are two left. Here, give me a match.
2: What?
0: A match. Get me a match.
2: Oh, no.
0: Oh, here's one.
2: Oh, don't. Please don't.
0: I'm going to see what this nonsense is all about.
2: Oh, no. Oh, please, you don't know what you're doing.
0: Yeah, we'll see in a minute. There.
2: Oh, I beg you not to do that.
0: So much smoke, so quickly. I don't understand how a little thing like that can produce so much smoke. That odor.
2: The same. The very same.
0: It's so strange.
2: Oh.
0: Smoke. Look how it rolls in great clouds, hiding everything.
2: Stop it.
0: So much smoke, hiding everything. I can hardly see you.
3: like we were in another world.
4: You are in another world.
3: What? What's that?
4: Welcome, Rotha and Letha.
3: Who are you? Where are you?
4: I am here beside you. You see?
3: Yes, and now I do. The smoke's clearing away.
2: What happened? What happened?
4: Don't you recognize me, Rotha?
2: My name's Ruth. I've never seen you before.
4: Ah, that is where you are wrong. You have seen me before.
2: No. No, I don't know you.
4: You mean you don't recognize me?
3: Who are you?
4: My name is Mota.
2: Mota?
4: Yes, Rotha. I am the Holy One.
2: I don't understand.
3: What's happened to us? We were in this young lady's apartment. Now we're someplace I've never seen before. Where are we?
4: You are on Vento.
3: Vento? What's Vento?
4: Vento is an offspring of Venus and Pluto.
3: What?
4: It is a planet as yet undiscovered by the scientists of the Earth. Many hundreds of thousands of years ago, Venus and Pluto collided. That probably would sound absurd to your astrologers today, but it is a fact. As a result of the collision, Vento came into being. A portion of Venus and a part of Pluto fused, broke off, and became Vento.
3: You're talking over my head.
4: Naturally, the people who existed on Pluto and those of Venus intermingled with Vento, became a planet in its own right. As a result of that ancient catastrophe, the Ventonians came into existence. I am one of them. And the two of you are now here amongst us.
2: But how? How did we get here?
4: You remember the incense?
2: Oh, yes.
3: The incense?
4: It is one of Vento's secrets. A tiny cone that emits a vapor powerful enough to permit anyone in contact with it to do as we here on Vento bid him to do.
3: It still got me goofy. After I started the incense burning, everything changed. We ended up here.
4: Naturally. Because when you came in contact with the released vapors, I bade both of you to come here. And here you are.
3: Oh, now, what do you take us for? This is the 20th century. Folks like us aren't taken in by some crack.
4: Just one moment. Here. Will you look through this?
3: Through what?
4: This telescope. Here. Right through here.
3: Oh, now.
4: It will not hurt you to look, will it?
3: If you insist.
4: That's right. In there. Now. What do you see?
3: A large round globe.
4: It is the Earth. 10 million miles from here.
3: Preposterous.
4: You think so? Here. I'll turn on the ultra-penetrating ray machine and show you how preposterous it is. Now, what do you see?
3: Closer. It's coming closer. Yes, something's happening.
4: The ultra-penetrating ray is making 10 million miles of distance look like only inches.
3: It is the Earth. There's Europe, Great Britain, China and Australia. Now I can see the California coast. And Mexico, Texas, Oklahoma, Illinois, Florida, Pennsylvania, New York.
4: Suppose we concentrate upon Florida. There.
3: No. It's not possible.
4: What do you see, Mr. Saunders?
3: A funeral. The funeral of Jan Mason, the golfer.
2: Oh, no.
4: Suppose you permit Rotha to look, Mr. Saunders.
3: Yes, all right.
4: Go right ahead, Rotha. That's right. There. You still do not remember, Rotha?
2: Why do you call me Rotha?
4: Because that is your name.
2: My name is Ruth.
4: When you were here, you were called Rotha.
2: When I was here.
4: Many centuries ago, Rotha, you were originally a Ventonian.
3: What are you talking about?
4: We have theories of reincarnation, as you do on your Earth.
2: Yes, I've heard about it vaguely, but
4: the one failing is that your theories do not go far enough.
3: What do you mean?
4: That there is such a thing as reincarnation, Mr. Saunders. But it is not restricted to one single planet, such as the Earth.
0: You surely aren't trying to tell us that Miss Kendishear is the reincarnation of someone who lived up here.
4: Whether or not you accept it, it remains a fact.
0: Oh, that's utterly ridiculous.
4: I'm glad I had the foresight to think of your reluctance to believe. So I have prepared the truth.
0: Prepared what?
2: What are you talking about? What's the explanation of all this?
4: Must I explain it again? The vapor of the incense I sent you. Once it surrounds you, you are at the mercy of the Ventonian who sent it. You on your planet would call it black magic. But it is merely nothing more than applied science.
0: What's this proof you were talking about?
4: I will extinguish the lights and show you. Here on Vento, all time, all incidents are recorded. I shan't attempt to explain them completely. Suffice it to say, the principle is somewhat similar to that of your talking pictures. Only on a much more advanced and widespread scale. Anything that has ever happened here on Vento since the invention of this recorder can be reviewed by those who wish to see it. That's why there is no crime, no evil here. Now, I turn on the machine. I must ask you to be silent. Do not speak.
2: Mr. Saunders, look.
4: Quiet.
2: That's me.
4: Quiet, I say. It is you, but not in your present body. It is you of centuries ago. Watch closely now and listen.
2: Come in.
5: Darling.
2: Kent, dearest.
5: Forgive me for coming to you so late, but I had to see you before tomorrow.
2: Oh, I'm glad you're here, dearest. I've waited for you all day.
5: I've been at practice.
2: Are you ready for the game tomorrow?
5: Yes, quite. I fear I'll have trouble defeating Yana, though. He's become quite expert.
2: Oh, do you care so much?
5: Rather, if I should lose tomorrow... But we mustn't think of such a thing. Victory means everything to both of us.
2: Oh, he can't win now. My poor, poor Kenta. He tried so hard. Oh, but now it's too late. Unless there's a miracle. If Yana misses two strokes... But he can't. And even if he did, it would be a draw. If he takes but one stroke, my poor Kenta will be defeated. Yana is ready now. If he does it in a single stroke, Kenta has lost. Now. He did it. Yana did it. My poor, poor Kenta.

0: Kenta.
1: My dearest one. I come to you, but without a cup of gold.
0: Oh, does it matter so much?
1: Yes, yes, much. I promised that you should have the cup.
0: But I don't mind.
1: I should have won.
0: We still have each other, Kenta. We will be married.
1: No. No, Radha. For yesterday, I swore by the great god Venda that should I not be victorious, I wouldn't be worthy of you.
0: You swore by Venda?
1: Yes, yes. A sacred oath. I was so eager for victory, I knew that the very thought of losing you forever would inspire me to win. But I failed.
0: An oath sworn to Venda is a holy oath. I must resign myself to it. But now... Now I swear by the great god of Venda, a holy and a sacred oath, that I will avenge what has happened. I will take vengeance from Yana if all eternity is required for me to do it.
2: I believe that is all the proof you need.
3: Ruth, did you know Truman Davis?
0: Truman Davis?
3: Truman Davis, the national golf champion, the one who was beaten by Jan Mason.
0: No. No, I didn't know either of them.
2: You think not, Rotha? Don't you recognize the man called Jan Mason? He is the reincarnation of the man Yana, who defeated Kenta in the games many years ago.
0: It all seems so familiar, and yet I'm so upset.
2: You swore a terrible oath centuries ago. An oath to work vengeance upon Yana. In your span of life here on Vento, you did not find the opportunity to avenge yourself. And so, as one of the high priests of Vento, it was my duty to bring to a climax your ancient oath.
3: You sent that devilish incense to her. You prompted her to go out there and kill Jan Mason. Gave her that golden cup.
2: It is the cup Kenta lost to Yana centuries ago. It amazes and confuses the Earth people greatly.
3: You're responsible for all that happened. Hypnotize this girl. Now what?
2: Now she'll return to the Earth and accept her punishment.
0: Oh, no. No, that's not right.
2: It is not for you to say.
3: It's for me to say to this.
0: Hey.
3: Quick, there's no time to lose.
0: There's no escape from here.
3: The incense, I still have it here. There's one cone left, just one.
0: But what can you do?
3: Have you heard what he said? Anyone here on this planet can use it. Oh, confound it, haven't I got a match? Yeah, here's one. Now.
0: Please.
3: Careful, it's my last match. There. It's burning. Now turn on that ray machine.
0: Do what?
3: Turn it on.
0: Oh, all right. What are you going to do?
3: Look into the telescope. Watch. Tell me what happens.
0: All right.
3: I'm holding the burning incense in front of the telescope lens. Oh, I'm hoping.
0: Lee, it's still focused on the funeral. But something's happened.
3: Yes?
0: The coffin is gone. It's open. Someone's sitting up in it.
3: Is it Jan Mason?
0: Yes. Yes, it is.
3: Good. Just a mere thought did it. The penetrating ray sent the incense vapor directly to Earth, to the man in the casket, Mason. And I concentrated on his coming to life again.
0: He is. He is alive.
4: Oh,
3: Lee. Oh, our friend's coming, too.
0: What do we do?
3: Here, give me your hand.
0: What?
3: Give me your hand. Come on, hurry, hurry.
0: Lee, that's smoke.
3: Hurry, there's no time to lose.
0: How are we going to get away from here?
3: Simple. You saw what a mere thought did for Jan Mason. Hold tight now. Here we go.

0: fantasy.
1: You have heard The Cup of Gold, tonight's original tale of dark fantasy by Scott Bishop. Ben Morris was Lee Saunders, Eleanor Naylor Corrin played Ruth, Muir Height was the High Priest, and George Onday was Kenta. Next Friday, the 26th in this dark fantasy series created by Scott Bishop, Coffins for Two, the weird and pulse-pounding tale of two boxes roughly hewed into the shape of caskets, bearing three silver handles on each side and silver nameplates, on which were engraved the names of two living people. This is Tom Paxton speaking. Dark Fantasy comes to you each Friday night from Oklahoma City. 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

0: No, stay where you are. Do not break the stillness of this moment. For this is a time of mystery, a time when imagination is free and moves forward swiftly, silently. This is the Haunting Hour. Assignment Death.
1: I'm Dick Ryan. Maybe you've read some of my stories in a certain National Picture magazine. Well, here's a scoop that never got in. One editor and two vice presidents fainted at the thought. Like I told my boss, horror doesn't always come wrapped up in a haunted house with the wind howling outside. Sometimes it walks along behind you, breathes down your neck, and whispers something about a slug of lead in your back. And the few gray hairs that staff photographer Ellen Maitland and I got out of it didn't come from lack of vitamins. It was late afternoon when Ellen and another photographer, Larry Nelson, came into my office. I remember that I was busy at the time.
2: Dick, will you please stop typing and listen to me?
1: Another time, Ellen. I've got to get this story out.
2: Dick, you've got to help me get a picture of Mike Velvetto, the gangster.
1: Are you crazy? Is she kidding me, Larry?
3: Now, it's this way, Dick. Boss wants to feature story and what's happened to all the old public enemies. He's got photos of every last one of them except Velvet.
2: Can't you see what a feather would be in my cap, Dick?
3: There isn't a newspaper Morgantown has anything on him.
1: Of course not, Larry. Pictures of Velvet don't land in the morgue. It's the people who take them. This baby is no retired gangster.
3: See, Ellen? Told you Dick was a friend of his.
1: No, not exactly. I dug up some stuff in one of his rackets and handed it over to the DA's office.
2: But Larry said Mike Velvetto likes you. How come?
1: Well, he wriggled out of the charges easy enough. He thought it was a big joke and told everybody he admired my spirit.
3: And he called Dick to his headquarters and offered him a job as one of his boys.
2: That's the funniest thing I ever heard. What a strange man.
1: You can't help liking Velvet. That's the danger. But he's poisoned just the same.
2: Well, Dick, I'm going to get his picture whether you help me or not.
1: Well, if that's the way you feel, Ellen, I guess I'll have to go along. You'll do it my way?
2: Of course. Oh, I knew you'd help me, Dick. You're wonderful.
1: Wait and see. If we leave now, we'll be there just after dark. Get your camera, Ellen, and don't bring something too conspicuous.
2: I won't. We'll go just as soon as I come back, huh?
3: I'm coming along, Dick. You think this is dangerous?
1: There's one way it might be done, Larry. You'll have to help me with my plan. It'll be dangerous enough if we succeed. If we fail, it'll be just plain murder. Button your coats, boys and girls. This is it.
2: This old garage? Mike Velvetto can't be very successful.
1: You're going to get the surprise of your life in through this door. Straight ahead.
3: I don't like the way those mechanics look at us, Dick.
1: Pay him no mind, pal. It's the camera Ellen's carrying that's got him stumped. You know, Velvet lives in the penthouse on top of this building, but he has his office back there.
2: Would you look at that character lounging by the door?
3: Where, oh, where have I seen that tight-fitting coat, that pulled-down hat?
1: That is Rosie. If you think that bulge in his pocket is a harmonica, think again.
2: I don't like this place.
1: You just take your picture and keep your temper, baby. Hi, Rosie. Velvet in? It's all right, kid. Relax.
4: Thanks, loudmouth. I'm the nervous type. Is that a camera?
1: Guessed it the first time, Rosie. Tell Velvet Dick Ryan's here with a couple of friends.
4: Why not? Tell her damn them things smash easy.
1: He warned Velvet by pushing that buzzer. The door opens electrically.
2: I don't think I like Rosie.
3: I don't think Rosie likes you. Pete's sake, Ellen. Be polite and keep your temper.
2: You two must think I'm redheaded. I'm sorry. That's the second time.
4: The chief says okay. Let the dame come first.
1: Go ahead, Ellen. I think Rosie wants to frisk us. We're clean as a whistle.
5: Please, Rosie. Those are my friends.
1: I'm sorry, kid. You can frisk us some other time. Hello there, Velvet.
5: Delighted to see you again, Dick, my friend.
1: I'd like you to meet a couple of colleagues, Ellen Maitland and Larry Nelson.
2: How do you do?
1: We were going by. We thought we'd drop in.
5: But of course. Perhaps a little drink of something?
2: No, thanks.
5: No? I see you like my office, Miss Maitland.
2: Why, I'm speechless, Mr. Velvetto. It's beautiful. I never dreamed.
5: That's such a rough exterior. I know. Deception is my business.
2: Oh, but these pictures. They're the real thing, not reproductions. Look, Larry.
3: Yes, I noticed the minute I came in. Mr. Valvetta must be something of a collector.
5: In a modest way. Oh, I see you've noticed that daub in back of my desk, Mr. Nelson. Hideous, isn't it? A fine example of non-objective art.
3: Well, personally, I don't go for lines, planes, colors all thrown together without any meaning.
5: But that picture has a special meaning for my associates. You see, Mr. Nelson, it fronts a wall safe, which very often contains large sums of money. That they appreciate. But I talk of myself while Miss Maitland is anxious to take my picture.
2: Oh!
1: Well, you guessed it, Velvet. I know how you feel, but she insisted. And then your reputation for never refusing a beautiful woman.
5: Oh, well, you know me, Dick. Well, I shall sit here behind my desk and look like a successful merchant. Please, Rosie. We should have explained to him that Miss Maitland was reaching in her pocket for a flash bulb.
1: Oh, I had forgotten that Rosie was still with us.
5: That is one of his virtues. So unobtrusive.
1: The nervous type is always dangerous, though, don't you think, Velvet? I'll just sit here out of the way until Ellen sets.
5: I see our charming friend is ready. Well, I shall continue to talk so that we shall have a more informal study.
2: Okay.
5: Well, over so soon?
2: I'm sorry if the flashbulb blinded you. One-shot Ellen, they call me.
5: A lovely camera. May I see it?
2: Oh, that is... Well, you see, Mr. Velvetto,
3: you
2: I don't...
3: You heard him, sister.

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1: Poetry, mate.
0: But don't think my motorcycle or my soul will be moving anytime soon. 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
3: Oh, no, thank you.
4: You might as well take it, Ellen. You'll hurt his feelings. Well, we'll be running along. Nice to see you, Velvet.
3: Goodbye.
5: I'll see you, Marcy.
6: No hard feelings, I hope. You must drop in again. I'll not be so clumsy next time you take my picture, Miss Mason.
4: Yes, I bet he won't. Well, thank you, Rosie. Give my love to the wife and kids.
5: Velvet's soft, Ryan. I ain't. Keep your nose clean, loudmouth.
4: Excellent advice, Rosie. You needn't see us to the street. Come on, Ellen.
5: I'm looking forward to that street, if I'm not saying. How about you, Ellen?
3: I'm furious with the both of you. I'll never speak to either of you again, letting me make a fool of myself like that.
5: Good Lord, Ellen. You didn't actually think he'd let you shoot him without a squawk.
4: Now, hold that until we get out. Okay, ladies before gents.
3: Right.
4: Oh, did you get it, Larry?
5: And it passed out when Rosie started to frisk you. She'd found that candid camera under my coat.
3: You mean you had a midget concealed?
5: Ellen, of course. How else? I watched you, synchronized it with your flash. You held his attention. I got the picture.
3: Well, just because we came back to the office doesn't mean you have to work, Dick Ryan.
4: Now, there's nothing we can do until Larry gets that developed and tries an enlargement.
3: Had enough time. If you'd come back here with us.
4: Now, look, Ellen, his apartment darkroom is the safest place for that negative. This has got to be a secret for a while, remember?
3: Well, that's all right with me. And I'm still mad, Dick. Why in the world didn't you tell me?
4: Because it wouldn't have been as convincing. No act in the world could have had that ring of sincerity, Ellen. Wow, talk about registering disappointment and rage.
3: Let's change the subject. What if you didn't fool him?
4: Then the three of us had better pack our... Oh, good. There must be Larry now. Hello.
7: Hi, Dick. Tell Ellen she's got a picture. Couldn't have been better.
4: Good and clear? What about enlarging?
7: Every detail. That's what I wanted. I'm going back in my dark room now and really blow it up. Do you want to come out? Wait a minute.
4: What's the matter?
7: Thought I heard someone come in. No, don't, please.
4: Larry. Larry, all right.
3: Is something wrong?
4: Yeah. Come on, we've got to get to Larry quick.
3: Oh.
4: It's backfired, Ellen. We didn't fool anybody but ourselves.
5: Look, Ryan, I'm only a copper, not a mind reader. If Elvis behind this, like you say, you've seen the last of your friends.
4: There's no question who did it, Lieutenant, but if Larry's still alive, we've got to get to him.
5: If he was alive when he went out of here, he ain't now. I know that mob. We'll probably find him at the bottom of the river in a few days.
4: You got here before we did. Wasn't there any...
5: You saw everything we did. One bloody print on the floor near the phone. From what you say, this gorilla probably sliced him with his gun butt and then went after that picture.
4: And Larry came too and... You suppose they took him to question him?
5: Why not? You say the three of you were in on it. Only it was a revolver shot that made the neighbors call us. Sounds like curtains to me.
4: I didn't hear any shot over the phone.
5: Because that punk pulled the wires out. Well, here comes your young lady.
3: Dick, it's awful. It looks as though a cyclone hit Larry's dark room.
4: Yeah, I know. Rosie sure messed it up. No sign of the picture, of course.
3: No. Dick, if you don't mind, I'd rather not stay here any longer.
4: Yeah, I know how you feel. Let's go. Thanks for letting us look around, Lieutenant.
5: Mm-hmm.
4: We'll be at the office tomorrow if you want it.
5: Well, if I got your story straight, it might be smart for you and the young lady to... Can't keep out of sight for a while.
4: Yes, you can depend on that. I know how Rosie works.
5: We'll pull him in. Give him a going over. Of course, your story isn't exactly proof, but it might give Velvet ideas.
4: Such as shutting us up.
5: Oh.
4: Well, pleasant dreams, Lieutenant.
5: Mm-hmm.
4: Come on, Ellen.
3: Oh, Dick, I feel sick about Larry, I mean.
4: Yeah, me too. Let's walk down. It's only one flight.
3: All right.
4: You know, they could have carried Larry down the fire escape and back.
3: Dick, do you really think he's still alive?
4: I wish to heaven I... Oh, for Pete's sake, why kid myself? No, I don't.
3: And you think we're in terrible danger, don't you?
4: Now, don't let the lieutenant scare you, baby. If Velvet's got the negative back now, I don't
3: But
4: see
3: we
4: why.
3: Were in on it just as much as Larry.
4: That doesn't seem fair. He should take the rap, does it?

0: certainly doesn't.
1: Well, let's grab a cab. I'll take you home. There's one right there at the corner.
2: Back into the hall, Ellen, quick. Press back against the wall.
1: It was that cab. The shot came from that cab.
0: Dick, what can we do?
1: We're all right now, Ellen. We're all right now.
0: We're being hunted, Dick. Velvet's after us. What about tomorrow?
1: Just keep your fingers crossed and pray the guy was wrong who said tomorrow never comes.
3: Hello, this is Marvin Miller with another page from your American Heritage scrapbook. Sell the cook stove if necessary and come to Chicago. You must see this fair. A pretty compelling message, isn't it? Well, that's what one of the 27 million visitors to Chicago's Columbian Exposition of 1893 wrote to his parents. The exposition was described as a dream in plaster. The dream was born in 1891 when 15 of America's foremost architects, sculptors, painters, and landscape planners met in Chicago to design a world's exposition commemorating the 400th anniversary of Columbus's discovery of a new world. It took a near miracle to transform the 650 acres of lakefront property into landscape parks and islands with lagoons to mirror the 14 white plaster exposition palaces. But it was done. The World's Columbian Exposition was dedicated on October 12, 1892. But construction delays kept the general public away until May 1, 1893. President Grover Cleveland was there for the official opening. For 6 months, 150,000 visitors a day were treated to the marvels of the fair. They came from all over the world to see the many wonders, such as a 12-foot statue made of pure silver from the mining state of Montana, California's exhibit of a mounted knight in full armor made entirely of prunes, the pillar of light in the Palace of Electricity, which gave many their first view of Thomas Edison's incandescent miracle, a 264-foot wheel designed by George Washington Gale Ferris, from which 60 persons riding in the wheel's 36 big cars could look down on the exposition's midway and see the exhibits of the 77 countries represented, the minarets of Persia, the camels of Egypt, the pagodas of Japan. This was the Columbian Exposition, a miniature world built on the shores of Lake Michigan.
1: Dick Ryan back again, sadder and wiser, and no wonder. I'd helped Ellen Maitland get her picture of Mike Velvetto, the gangster, all right. We let Ellen go through the motions while Larry Nelson actually did the job with a candid camera hidden under his coat. He called us later from his apartment to tell us it was a perfect shot. And a moment later, I heard the fear in his voice as Rosie slugged him. One look at his wrecked darkroom and the spot of blood near his telephone, and we didn't need the police to tell us the negative was gone and Larry would probably be found in the river the next day. And it didn't take pot shots from a passing taxi to let us know Ellen and I were next on Velvet's list. You have to live the nightmare of being on the wrong end of a manhunt to feel the horror of it. You don't feel like going home to bed. You get a craving for lights, bright lights, and for people. Lots of people. That's why Ellen and I picked a well-lighted eating joint for a snack before I took her home.
0: Let's sit at the counter, Dick, near the door.
1: Okay. Well, let's take a peek at the menu.
0: Oh.
1: What's the matter with you, Ellen?
0: Look in that mirror. The reflection of that man back there. Dick, he's one of those men from Velvet's garage.
1: Well, you're crazy, Ellen. He didn't follow you.
0: Well, let's get out of here, Dick. I'm scared.
1: All right. Straight for the door and don't look back.
0: I don't have to. He got up when we did.
1: Never mind that. We'll lose him in the crowd. Come on.
0: Don't walk so fast, Dick. I can't keep up with you.
1: We may have imagined that man was following us, Ellen. At the same time, I don't like getting out of the crowd.
0: We turn left here, Dick.
1: Oh, you would live on one of these quiet side streets. Way down the end, I suppose.
0: That's right. The end house on the other side of the street.
1: All right, come on. Let's cross. The light's with us.
0: Look out, Dick. There's a car coming right through that red light.
2: Don't stop, Ellen. Keep going. Come on, run.
1: How do you like it? He missed us by 2 feet.
0: Crazy, drunken driver.
1: Drunk nothing. That car was parked at the intersection waiting for you to come home. Our pal Velvet sure means business.
0: Dick, I don't want to go home. I won't. Velvet knows where I live. The car waiting to run us over proves it. Maybe somebody's waiting in my apartment in the dark.
1: You've got to snap out of this, Ellen.
0: Well, let's try to get back to the office. We'll sit up the rest of the night. Please, Dick. I'll feel better when it's daylight.
1: That's what I thought, but daylight didn't help. In fact, we felt even more out in the open. That's the terror of being hunted. It grows like some clinging, choking weed. We set out for breakfast, and neither of us left the editorial offices until I ducked out for a shave about noon. But when the barber lifted the razor and I got the shakes, I knew that that was the breaking point.
0: I'm so glad you came back, Dick. I don't think I can stand this any longer. I jump when anyone speaks. I watch strangers.
1: You don't have to tell me, Ellen, I know. I've decided to have it out with Velvet. I'd rather look down Rosie's automatic than sit around waiting for it.
0: What are we going to do?
1: I'm going to Velvet, lay my cards on the table, and try to talk him out of it.
0: Well, I'm going with you, and don't you try to stop me.
1: As far as the drugstore across from his place, Ellen. You wait there, keep in the open with people around you. If I don't show up in half an hour, then the police will really have something to work on.
4: But, my dear Dick, I already know your whole story. The police paid me a little visit this morning. In fact, Rosie here was just released.
5: And who's saying to the coppers, Chief? This loudmouth. Give me 10 minutes with him, Velvet.
4: Now, Rosie, Mr. Ryan is a friend of mine, aren't you, Dick?
1: Now, look, Velvet, I was a fool to trick you, a slobbering idiot, I admit it. But I came here of my own free will.
4: Please, not so excited, my friend. I'd forgive you, except for the little matter of the police.
1: If Larry's still alive, Velvet, it's not too late. Maybe you can square yourself, but if you've killed him...
4: No, Larry is still alive. You can depend on it.
1: Well, then, for heaven's sakes, call off your thugs and forget it ever happened.
4: Still, Dick, I do not like having this picture of me floating around.
1: What? You mean Larry got away with it? You haven't got him?
5: Listen, loudmouth, we ain't got nobody.
4: Ungrammatic, but true.
1: Well, that makes a difference. In that case, I'm telling you, Velvet, lay off me. Ellen Maitland is waiting for me nearby. If I'm not back, she'll buzz the cops again.
4: The nice young lady with the camera? Where is she?
1: You think I'm crazy enough to tell you?
4: I think you're crazy not to. But it doesn't matter. Since the police, one of my boys has been tailing you. You know.
1: If anything happens to that girl...
4: You're a bigger fool than I thought, Ryan. As my guest, you're perfectly safe. But to leave this girl outside...
1: I don't know why you're lying, Velvet. But don't tell me that you can't control your trigger man.
4: This man's a fool, Rosie. Let me have your gun. And find that stool pigeon who was here last night. You know the one I mean.
5: Sniffy? The little junkie?
4: Yeah, that one. I have a job for him.
5: Save some of the loudmouth for me, boy.
1: Well, Velvet, I didn't know you went in for handling a rod.
4: I'll admit it is distasteful. But you're so stupid, Dick. Come, I must lock you up. A few hours thinking will do you good. Now it's my turn to play the tricks.
1: I really sweated out that afternoon. Hours went by and no Ellen. For a minute, when I heard Larry had gotten away, I thought we had the upper hand. But by evening, I was fit to be tied. First, I heard the key in the lock.
5: You, loudmouth. Come on.
1: If anything's happened to Ellen, Rosie, I'll get you and Velvet if it's the last thing I do.
5: I'm frightened. Why should we hurt the dame?
1: You had a couple of good tries at it last night.
5: Right, boy. Come on, get in the elevator.
1: Elevator? You mean that...
5: You've seen him before. Get in. We're going down to Velvet's office behind the garage.
1: Is Ellen there?
5: You'll see. Hold out your hands.
1: Handcuffs. All the modern equipment, huh, kid? Self-service elevator with a private office. Handcuffs. You got a gas chamber down there?
5: Shut up. Hold your hands still. Maybe you're one of Velvet's favorite characters. You ain't mine.
1: I'm not impressed with Velvet's hospitality, Rosie. I must have been locked up there hours. What time is it?
5: 9. All right, no tricks now.
1: Ellen!
0: Dick!
1: They found you. You all right?
0: Of course I am, Dick. But I've been worried sick about you. They told me if I didn't come with them...
1: Yeah, I know, honey, I know. It's one of Velvet's bright ideas.
0: But you're handcuffed. Dick, have they hurt you?
5: Break it up, love buds. Nobody ain't been hurt yet. Sit down here, loudmouth. You there, sister.
1: Well, it sort of looks like it, Ellen. Now you see how handy it is to have a garage outside your office. I wonder if they can spare the gas to take us for a ride.
5: Button the lip, right, boy. I don't like that kind of talk.
0: Velvet had me locked up for a long time, and then he asked me to do the strangest thing, Dick. He told me...
5: Look, sister, this is Velvet's party. He'll do the talking.
0: Well, maybe that's him now.
5: Sit quiet, both of you. I get paid for opening doors. It's okay, Chief.
6: Hold it, Rosie. Don't move. It'll be a pleasure to shoot you. Step back now.
7: Larry Nelson. They didn't kill you.
0: Larry, are we glad to see you?
7: For heaven's sakes, boy, you all right?
6: Sure, fine. Keep your hand away from that pocket, Rosie.
0: Well, you did come in time, Larry. How'd you get away from them last night?
7: No questions now, Ellen. Look, Larry, I don't know what's up, but we got to move fast. Velvet's around somewhere. I got a feeling he was just about to move us out of here.
6: Sit tight, Dick. I'll take care of everything. This mug first.
0: Larry, did you have to do that?
6: I've been itching to put him out cold ever since yesterday.
7: Well, it's done now, Larry. Take the key out of his pocket and get these cuffs off me.
6: Keep your shirt on, Dick. I want to take a look at that safe.
0: Oh, for heaven's sake, Larry, we don't have time for that.
6: I happen to know there's a fortune in cash in there this minute, right behind this picture.
7: Listen, pal, you're nuts. Now leave it on the wall.
6: Non-objective art, huh, Ellen? You might like to take a good look at it. You know it is a whim of Velvet to have the combination worked right into the design of that thing?
0: Are you serious, Larry?
6: Wait and see, baby. I've got that combination now. I'll have it open in a second.
7: Oh, you're kidding, Larry. Fooling around with that safe when it's a matter of life and death. Cut it out.
6: Not me, brother. Not after I went to the trouble of getting a photo of that painting to enlarge and study.
0: You got the combination from that picture yesterday? But I thought
6: yeah,
0: you
6: were... sure. You thought we were taking a picture of Velvet.
7: Well, no wonder Velvet was hunting us. If he knew you had that combination, Larry.
6: Wise up, chump. Velvet hasn't been hunting you. He saved your lives by keeping you hidden this afternoon. I've been hunting you.
0: No. Oh, Larry, no. Those shots, that taxi...
6: You gave me a lot of trouble, Ellen. Don't edge up, Dick. You wouldn't want this gun to go off.
7: I'm not, Larry. I still don't believe it. You're sick. You're out of your mind. I heard you over the phone when Rosie attacked you.
6: Little death scene for your benefit, Dick. I knew you'd spill the story to the cops. And when I got rid of you two, Velvet would be a cinch to be blamed for your killing.
0: But we're your friends, Larry. Why would you want to kill us?
6: You were the only ones who knew I had the picture. You'd have figured out that I cracked this safe once the story hit the papers.
7: I see. You still plan to kill us and let Rosie take the rap?
6: Uh-huh. That's right. Now just stand where you are, where I can see you, while I'm opening the safe.
0: Let him, Dick. Let him open the safe.
6: Very kind of you, Ellen. Now, two to the left. I appreciate both of you helping me get this combination. One to the simple as can be. Just open the door and help myself. I can... Oh, my eyes!
0: It's the flash bulb I put in the safe, Dick. It's blinded him.
7: Don't make a move, either of you. I've still got this gun. This will wear off in a minute.
0: Look out, Dick. There's Velvet. He's going to kill
7: him. Oh. Okay, Velvet, you got him. He dropped the gun.
4: It was getting awfully stuffy hiding in the closet. And I suppose it wasn't very sporting of me to shoot a man who was temporarily blinded.
7: Larry is all right. You just winged him in the shoulder.
4: Yeah, my shooting's really improving. Now, let's all be very calm. How do you feel, Mr. Nelson?
8: Not so good.
4: Well, we'll fix your shoulder. And as for the effect of the flashbulb...
7: And now, wait just a minute. What is a flashbulb doing in that safe?
0: I put it there, Dick. The camera, too. Velvet made me do it, but he wouldn't tell me why.
4: My dear Ellen, would you have believed me if I'd told you your friend Larry was trying to kill you?
7: How in the world did you know Larry was after it?
4: I knew my boys weren't, and that Rosie hadn't killed him. If he'd staged a phony death, he had to be up to something. When the police revealed he'd taken a picture in here, it meant he had my combination.
7: Well, that was the neatest trick of the week. I've got to thank you for saving our lives, Velvet.
4: All I did was have a certain stool pigeon notify Larry that you were being held in my office, that I was out of town, and that the contents of the safe were worthwhile.
0: You aren't going to do anything to him, are you?
4: My dear Ellen, do you think I'm a gangster? Larry has a picture of me. I have one of him opening my safe. Why should anyone object to a little business-like discussion?
7: I think the police might object to attempted murder.
4: That you can't prove without me, Dick, so I suggest you forget it. If Larry is willing, he can go to work for me.
7: Work for you? Nothing. From now on, Larry is going to work for the warden.

shadows and stillness, mystery weaves a spell of strangest fascination, charging the mind with doubts and fears. For mystery is a strange companion, a living memory

0: Lights Out brings you stories of the supernatural and the supernormal, dramatizing the fantasies and the mysteries of the unknown. We tell you this frankly. So if you wish to avoid the excitement and tension of these imaginative plays, we urge you calmly, but sincerely, to turn off your radio now.
1: This is Arch Oboler. Dreams are part of all of our lives, and tonight we bring you the story of a woman's strange dream. But first, Frank Martin for just a moment.
0: Frankly now, friends, is that you saying you're so thin and weak and frazzled out you can't do your work or enjoy your fun? Well, cheer up. Maybe all you need is more vitamin B and iron. And ironized yeast gives you vitamin B and iron. Yes, both vital substances in pleasant-to-take tablet form. They've helped thousands of people who, only because they needed more of these substances, were weary and worn out. Helped them so amazingly that today these folks tell how fine they feel, how thanks to good pounds gained, they look like a million, really enjoy life today. Yes, that's ironized yeast tablets. Make a note of that name right now. And now?
2: Lights out. Everybody.
3: Claire! Claire.
4: Yes, Charles?
3: Time is it?
4: 8.
3: Well, you haven't been asleep.
4: No.
3: Not at all?
4: No.
3: Oh, that's terrible. Claire, we've got to do something about it.
4: What?
3: Well, why don't you take some pills or something?
4: No.
3: But you've got to sleep. Claire, look here. Tell the truth. How long is it since you slept? Really slept?
4: What's the difference?
3: Tell me.
4: 3 nights.
3: No.
4: You asked me.
3: I had no idea. I thought you slept but didn't sleep soundly, but 3 nights.
4: You'd better get up. It's late.
3: Oh, never mind me. We've got to do something about this. You, Claire, what's wrong?
4: Wrong?
3: The reason. The reason you can't sleep there. Must be some sort of a reason.
4: I just don't sleep.
3: All right. That settles it.
4: What?
3: You're going to a doctor today. Yes, this morning.
4: No.
3: What do you mean no? No wonder you've been looking so ill.
4: Charles, I don't want
3: it's
4: to.
3: It's settled. You're going to a doctor right away. Wait a minute. Look at me. You're not hiding anything from me.
4: What is there to hide? I just can't sleep.
5: Action, lungs, everything quite normal. Of course, you're in rather a nervous state, but that's quite understandable. If, as you say, you haven't slept for that length of time.
4: I haven't.
5: Of course, I believe you. Please, won't you sit down?
4: Thank you.
5: What's troubling you, Mrs. Collins?
4: Troubling?
5: Yes.
4: Nothing at all. If you're quite through, I think I'm going home. I have to...
5: No, please, sit down. I'm warning you, Mrs. Collins, to go without sleep for as protracted a period of time as you have is most dangerous, physically and mentally. For your own sake, you must let me help you.
4: What can I do?
5: Have confidence in me. Now, your husband tells me you refuse to take any sort of soporific, sleeping powder. Is that true?
4: Yes.
5: Follows then that you don't want to fall asleep. Is that true? Well, Mrs. Collins, I said it before, and I say it again in complete sincerity. For your own sake, you must answer me. It's true, isn't it, that you don't want to fall asleep?
4: Yes.
5: Why?
4: I don't dare.
5: Why?
4: Because I'll dream.
5: And you don't want to dream?
4: No.
5: Why not? All right, then. Tell me this. How often have you had this dream?
4: 2 times.
5: I see. What is this recurring dream about, Mrs. Collins?
4: I can't tell you.
5: Why not?
4: I just can't.
5: My dear woman, don't you realize I'm not just prying for the sake of simply prying? I'm trying to help you. And the way to help you is for you to help yourself by bringing this thing out into the open. You've got to tell me about it. A dream generally has a basis in reality. If we talk about it, Perhaps we can find the underlying cause of the dream and so eliminate it. Don't hesitate to tell me. You know I'm a physician. Everything you tell me is in confidence. Supposing we start. You go to sleep. Close your eyes. You dream. What do you dream?
4: I dream. No, I can't tell you.
5: Mrs. Collins, where are you? Well, I'll...

0: Claire?
1: Yes, Charles?
0: Would you hang a towel on the doorknob?
1: Yes.
0: You gotta get out now. Yeah, I hope they don't ration hot water this part of the country. Brother, I have to miss my goodnight tub. My morale will go lower than Hitler's conscience.
1: Towel's on the knob.
0: Hmm? Oh, yeah. Thanks, dear. I found one on the shelf. Yeah. Yes, sir. Nothing like a tub to make a man sleep. Claire. Oh, yeah. Where's that robe? I'm sure gonna find out. Claire. Claire, the doctor.
1: What, Charles?
0: The doctor. I was so busy all day, and then you didn't... Well, what happened? What did he say?
1: He said I was all right.
0: But, well, was that all? Didn't he say what was the cause?
1: No.
0: Well, what in the...
1: He didn't seem to know.
0: It's crazy. I mean, when I got to the office, your sleeplessness was all I could think of. And then C.L. started to have one of his desk-banging fits, and then New York started in on the teletype, and I just forgot all about it. The doctor, he did prescribe something for you, didn't he?
1: Yes.
0: Oh, of course. Pills are what you need. You just got yourself into an insomnia state of mind, but once sleeping pills breaks you of it, why, you'll be all right. Yeah. Pardon me. I guess I'm tired. Yeah. What do you say we turn out the light and both of us go to sleep, huh?
1: All right.
0: Wait a minute. You taken whatever the doctor gave you?
1: Yes.
0: Fine. Well, off of the light, huh? You will be all right, isn't it?
1: I'll be all right.
0: Yeah. Sure you will. Pills will start to work in a few minutes. You'll be all right. Sleep. Wonderful thing, sleep. Wonderful thing. Sleep.
1: Wonderful sleep. He's right. Wonderful. No, mustn't think about that. Mustn't think about anything but staying awake. Wonderful. No, isn't it wonderful? Horrible, horrible sleep. I won't sleep. I'm so tired. If I could close my eyes. Just a minute. Just a second. I wouldn't sleep. Rest. Just rest. No. I'd fall asleep and then... Got to stay awake. Got to stay awake. Just close my eyes. For a second. Just a second. Could... Sleep. Won't. Sleep. Won't. Sleep. Won't.

0: I am asleep. Dreaming.
1: Walking. Where am I walking? Street. So long. Empty. Where am I walking?
0: Running. Why should I run? Where am I running? I've got to stop running. Walk. But I can't stop. I can't.
1: House. What is this house? No. I won't go up there. I won't. But I am. I won't. But I am. Going in. Who's in here?
2: Hello, Claire. Where's my father?
0: You again.
2: Where's my father?
0: You again.
2: Where's my father?
0: The same dream.
2: Where's my father?
1: Don't say that.
2: Where's my father?
1: Stop saying that.
2: Where's my father?
1: No.
2: Where's
1: stop
2: my father?
1: Saying that.
2: Where's
1: close
2: my father?
1: Your mouth.
2: Where's
1: stop
2: my
1: saying
2: father?
1: That. Stop.
2: Where's my
1: All right, I'll
2: where's
1: make
2: my
1: you
2: father?
1: Stop.
2: Where's my
1: Drink
2: father?
1: This. Drink. Just like the other time. Drink. Drink.
0: That stopped you. Jim. Dream. Just a dream. Running in my dream. Just a dream.
3: Wait. Where are you going?
0: Ooh. No. Don't touch me. Put me down. Don't swing me around. I can't stand it. I'm getting dizzy. Around and round and round. Faster. Don't let me go. Don't let me go.
1: Why am I screaming? Just a dream. I'll stop screaming.
0: So dark. Where am I? Where am I?
4: Where am I?
0: Where am I? Tunnel. Someone following me. Something. No! I know what it is. I know. It won't get me. Never get me. Run. Never catch me. Never. Oh, can't go any farther. End of tunnel. River. Can't go. It's so dark. And it's still coming for me. No, you won't get me. Won't get me. Swim. I can swim. Swim in the dark. Away from... What am I swimming in? Can't see what...
1: Oh,
0: swimming in... Oh, no. I remember now. It's a dream. Oh, this is just a dream. Just a dream. You can wake up out of a dream. I will wake up. I've got to wake up. Wake up.
5: Claire, stop screaming. Claire, wake up. You're having a nightmare. Claire, you're having a nightmare. Wake up.
6: Ladies and gentlemen, just to reassure ourselves that we're not dreaming, supposing we take time out from the story of the dream and leave Claire and Charles long enough to slow down our galloping bloodstream, and while we're doing that, listen to some young ladies discussing a problem that is most important to them in these times.
7: Of course you're lonesome. You mope at home all the time. Why, I'll bet you haven't seen the gang in months.
8: Oh, but nobody wants to see me anymore. And I'm so thin and tired and all in, I just don't care. Oh, if I could only feel good once again.
6: Maybe you can, and quickly, too. Maybe you're one of the thousands today who suffer simply from vitamin B and iron shortage. If you are, why don't you try ironized yeast tablets? They give you both these vital substances, and believe you me, they are vital. You see, when you don't get enough vitamin B from your food, you may lose your appetite, not eat all you need. 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And when you don't get enough iron from your food, you may be weak and pale. You may feel only half alive.
8: And you say ironized yeast tablets supply both vitamin B and iron?
6: Yes, and they're a cinch to take. Just pleasant little tablets. Yet it's these pleasant little ironized yeast tablets that have been of such amazing benefit to thousands who only needed more vitamin B and iron. Today, these thousands tell how quickly ironized yeast helped them gain glorious new strength and pep, new pounds, new popularity. So, try ironized yeast tablets if more vitamin B and iron is what you need. Then see if soon you aren't saying...
8: Oh, I feel wonderful. I've gained pounds. And that weary, washed-out feeling is gone, and now I'm really enjoying life. Oh, how I wish I'd tried ironized yeast tablets ages ago.
6: And now back to lights out. It's the following morning. The husband and the doctor stand outside the bedroom door discussing the dream.
4: Acting this way isn't going to help her, Mr. Collins. I'll grant you that it's serious not sleeping for 6 days, but I'm positive she'll be sensible now and tell me what it's all about.
5: But the way she lies there, Doctor, her eyes...
4: I told you, stop thinking about it. You ask me to help her, and I'll help her. Now go make yourself some coffee while I go in and talk to her.
5: But I... All right, Doctor.
4: And stop worrying. Morning, Mrs. Collins. Mind if I talk to you? I understand you had a bad time of it. Well, I can understand you don't feel much like talking. Suppose I pull up a chair. Sit down. Do the talking myself.
0: What do you want?
4: Something very simple. The truth.
0: Truth?
4: Yes, if not for your sake, for your husband's.
0: What do you mean?
4: I want to find out the source of your dreams. If you don't tell me, the consequences may be disastrous. The human organism simply can't endure without the proper rest. Mrs. Collins, I beg of you. Tell me. You must.
0: I...
4: Yes?
0: I must sleep.
4: Of course.
0: If I tell you, you swear you won't tell him?
4: You have my word as a physician.
0: I've been married to Charles for 2 years.
4: Yes?
0: I was never married before, but I'm his second wife.
4: I know.
0: He had a child by that first wife. I didn't like that child. He was always a reminder that Charles loved someone before me. I didn't like that.
4: Well, go on, Mrs. Collins. Now, Mrs. Collins, please. Go on and tell me. No, you shouldn't do that. Mrs. Collins, there's only one answer to this. You must take a sedative and get some rest. A few hours of sound sleep and everything will straighten itself out. I'm sure of that. Now, you will take a sedative, won't you?
0: Yes. Yes, I will.
4: Fine. You'd better take some right now while I'm here. Water. Here you are. Drink this. Come now, drink.
0: Leave it. I will.
4: Promise?
0: Yes.
4: Here's the sedative. Take two now, and if that doesn't do it, take two more in, say, half an hour. I'll leave you more than enough.
0: All right.
4: Now, you will take it.
0: Yes.
4: It's the only sensible thing to do. I'll drop in and see you this afternoon. I know that after you've slept, you'll feel more like talking.
0: Yes.
4: Now, sleep well. Goodbye.
0: Goodbye. Sleep well. Sleep well. Sedative. Yes. Sleep well. Must sleep, must. But if I sleep... I've got to sleep. Got to. Don't care what happens. Got to sleep. Water. Where? He left the glass. Yes. Pills. How many? I don't know. I don't know. Put them in. Drink. Drink it all. We'll sleep. We'll sleep.
1: What if it doesn't work? No. Doctor said I will sleep. Close my eyes. Don't care. Will sleep. Will sleep. Dream. I'm asleep. Dreaming again. Walking. Where am I walking? Street. So long. Empty. Where am I walking? Running. Why should I run? Where am I running? I've got to stop running and walk. But I can't stop. I can't. House. What is this house? No. I won't go up there. I won't. Not again. But I am. I don't want to. But I am. I won't go in. But I am going in. Who's in here?
2: Hello, Claire. Where's my father?
1: You again.
2: Where's my father?
1: You again.
2: Where's my father?
1: The same dream.
2: Where's my father?
1: Don't say that.
2: Where's my father?
1: Stop saying that.
2: Where's my father?
1: No,
2: where's
1: stop saying
2: father?
1: That. Close your father? Mouth. Stop
2: where's
1: saying
2: my
1: that.
2: Where's
1: stop.
2: My father?
1: All right, I'll make you stop. Drink this. I'll drink. Just like the other time. Drink. Drink. There. That stopped you. Didn't it? Didn't it? Dead. Jimmy. You're dead. I did kill you. That's the way it was. I did kill you. There. I've said it. I did kill you. I had to. Every time I looked at you, it was the infernal first wife of his I saw. You understand? I had to kill you. Gone. Jimmy. Gone. That never happened before. Never happened before in my dream. Dream. Just a dream. Why do I run? It's just a dream.
3: Wait. Where are you going?
1: Oh. No. Don't touch me. Put me down. Don't swing me around. I can't stand it. I'm getting dizzy. Around and around and around. Faster and faster and faster. Don't let me go. Don't let me go. Don't let me go. Don't let me go. Don't let me go. Why am I screaming? It's just a dream. I'll stop. Screaming. So dark. Where am I? Where am I? Where am I? Where am I? Tunnel. Someone following me. Something. No! After me again, again. Won't get me. Never get me. Run. Never catch me. Never. Can't go any farther. End of tunnel. River. Can't go. So dark. And it's still coming for me. No, you won't get me. Don't get me. Swim. I can swim. Swim in the dark. Away from. What am I swimming in? Can't see what. Oh. Swimming in. Oh. No. I remember now. It's a dream. Oh, this is just a dream. Just a dream. Just a dream. You can wake up out of a dream. I will wake up. Why can't I wake up? It's just a dream. A dream. Always at this moment I've been able to wake up. It's coming through the water. After me. I've got to wake up. I've got to wake up. I can't swim in this. I can't. I've got to wake up. Why can't I wake up? Dream. Just a dream. Always woke up before. Why can't I wake up out of this dream? What if I could never wake up out of this dream. The pills. The doctor's pills. I took all of them. He said only two. But I remember. I
0: didn't think. I took all of them. I'm not dreaming. I'll never wake up out of this dream. I'm dead.
6: Mr. Obler, trapped in a dream, huh?
9: Why not? You know, Frank, there are some people that say that for all we know, all of us are in a dream.
6: Did you ever see a dream walking? Well, I did.
9: Oh, seriously. Doesn't everything exist only through your senses? What you see exists, what you hear exists, what you smell exists. But the existence of things in a dream is just as real. Is it possible that right at this moment you're dreaming?
6: Well, time out till I pinch myself. Ow. No, I'm awake enough to want to know what's happening next week.
9: Well, next week. It's a really exciting story. But supposing you tell me first, Frank, what you've got to say, and I'll follow you.
6: Well, I'll just take a moment for another very important point about ironized yeast. Folks, if vitamin B and iron shortage is what's keeping you miserably thin and weak and jittery, for your own sake, get ironized yeast tablets right away. They cost but a few pennies a day, and you don't risk even those few pennies. For ironized yeast is sold on a money-back basis. That's right. If you don't quickly begin to eat and sleep better, to gain new pounds, to feel much stronger and peppier, the cost of the first bottle will be refunded to you in full by Ironized Yeast, Box IY, Rahway, New Jersey. But remember, there's only one ironized yeast. You'll know it by the big letters IY on the package and on each tablet. Now, what were you saying about next week's story, Mr. Obler?
9: Well, before I tell you that, there's something of vital importance to you and me I'd like to talk about. I mean, to all of you out there. It's inflation. Yes, that's a terror as much as a nightmare. The fight against inflation involves every man, woman, and child. This is a front on which, in the words of President Roosevelt, everyone in the United States will be privileged to remain in action throughout the war. Now, what causes the present danger of inflation? Our factories are working at top speed, but they're turning out equipment needed to win the war. Not goods for you. More to spend, less to buy. This is the danger point. This can be the beginning of disastrous inflation if we start bidding against each other for the limited amount of goods on hand. If each of us tries to get hold of everything he can, we force prices up. Savings, insurance policies are wiped out. Now, our government has taken steps to control the rising cost of living, and you ought to know about those details. These include provisions for keeping prices stable and for distributing goods fairly through rationing. As part of the same anti-inflation program, wages and farm prices have been stabilized, and excess profits are being taxed. We can beat inflation if all of us understand these measures are a protection to ourselves and work to make them effective. We shall lose out to inflation if each group and individual acts on the principle of, he got something, I'm going to get something too. Now, beating inflation means buying only what we need, putting aside for the future every other extra dollar. And now about next week's play. It's a story about a man who did exactly this. He took out a match, he lit it. And he looked into the flame, and as he did so, he thought to himself, why, that little dancing thing in the flame is alive. For life, he knew, was anything that moved by itself and fed another matter. And that definition certainly applied to the flame. So he lit another match, and then... But that's next week.
6: Yes, tune in next Tuesday again for Arch Obler's eerie story, The Flame. And if you need more vitamin B and iron, be sure to try ironized yeast, the one and only ironized yeast, with the big letters IY on the package and on each.

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13: 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Enter if you dare, and let the nightmares begin.

Once again, the keeper of the book has opened the ponderous door to the secret vault, wherein is kept the great sealed book, in which is recorded all the secrets and mysteries of mankind through the ages. Here are tales of every kind, tales of murder, of madness, of dark deeds strange and terrible beyond all belief. Keeper of the book, I would know what tale we tell this time. Open the great book and let us read. Slowly, the great book opens. One by one, the keeper of the book turns the pages and stops. Ah, the strange and terrible story of a man who returned to his birthplace and found himself treated as though he were truly a ghost. A tale called Welcome Home.

0: Here is the tale, Welcome Home, as it is written in the pages of the sealed book. The story begins deep in the heart and vast, eerie swampland of Louisiana. It is late in the evening and the moon is bright, but an automobile containing a man and a woman stops in a weed-grown driveway before a great lonely old mansion, crumbling now into ruins.
1: Well, Florence, my dear, here we are at our destination. Let me introduce you to Pirate's Rest, my boyhood home.
2: Leonard, no. This isn't your home, this lonely old place here in the heart of the swamps. Well, you must be joking.
1: Of course I'm not joking. This is Pirate's Rest, where my family has lived for 100 years. I'm the last living male Lejean, so Pirate's Rest belongs to me now.
2: Leonard, it frightens me. That little white building over there through the trees down by the water looks like something in a cemetery.
1: As a matter of fact, it is. That white building is the family mausoleum. Oh. Most of my ancestors are buried there, including my notorious great-grandfather, Paul. He was a pirate, you see. Hence the name Pirate's Rest.
2: You never told me this before, Leonard.
1: Well, the truth is, my dear, I left home under a cloud and was forbidden by my father ever to return again alive. Oh, you'd have enjoyed, dear father. He had the odd notion that someday he would be buried alive.
2: You mean he was crazy?
1: Not at all. You see, his father, my grandfather, was buried alive.
2: Oh, Leonard, you're just making this up.
1: Oh, it's quite true. Grandfather died, or at least everybody thought so, of acute alcoholism. So the family buried him down there in our private burial vault. Next day, my father became worried and opened the coffin. He found that Grandfather had changed his position in it.
2: Oh, no.
1: Consequently, my father had an extension telephone installed in the burial vault, just in case the same thing happened again.
2: A telephone in the burial vault?
1: Yes, so he could call for help if necessary. You see, he wasn't crazy at all, just logical.
2: Leonard, you've got to take me away from here at once.
1: But that's impossible, my dear. Besides, you won't have to meet any of the family, except Aunt Emily.
2: Is she all right?
1: Oh, yes. Except she thinks she can talk to ghosts. All the others are dead, so come on now. It's time we made our presence known.
2: Well, all right, Leonard, but I'm not staying 1 minute longer than necessary. Oh. You understand?
1: Of course not. As soon as I've sold the place and raised a little money, we'll be leaving. Well, here we are. I should warn you in advance. Dear Aunt Emily hates me.
2: Hate you? Why?
1: Oh, it's a long story.
3: Who there? What do you want?
1: Why, it's old Martha. Open the door wider, Martha. That's it. And we'll come in.
3: Why, it's Mr. Leonard. Miss Emily! Mr. Leonard, he's come back.
4: Leonard? Oh, it can't be. Leonard's dead. Last year, Tom said he'd heard Leonard was killed in a holdup.
1: I'm happy to say he was wrong. Aunt Emily, let me present Florence, my wife.
2: How do you do?
4: Birds of a feather, I see.
2: What do you mean by that?
1: Be quiet, Florence.
4: Leonard, if you are alive,

0: come back to get my inheritance, of course.
1: So you know your brother Tom is dead, then?
0: Yes, I know. Every time a Lejeune has died, I've known it.
1: And now they're all dead, you dare show your face again. But you'll get nothing here, you understand? Everything was left to me. Everything.
0: Indeed? Well, we can discuss that tomorrow. Flo and I have come quite a ways, and we're tired. Will you have Martha show us to a room? And at least make us think we're welcome home.

0: coffee, Leonard? Here you are.
1: You know, Flo, I'm a little disappointed. The house is badly run down. I doubt if I can sell it. But there must be cash around someplace, plenty of it.
0: Leonard, why does your Aunt Emily hate you so?
1: Oh, I incurred Emily's hatred when I was 12. That was the day of my grandfather's funeral. The one who was later found to have turned over in his coffin.
0: Oh, Leonard, please.
1: Emily was the last to leave the vault. For a prank, I closed the door on her. Oh. And it was next day before the family found her.
0: Oh, Leonard, how could you?
1: During the night, she heard Grandfather calling to her, asking her to let him out. But of course she didn't, since she knew perfectly well he was dead. Her belief that she could talk to ghosts is dated from that night.
0: Oh, Leonard.
1: But never mind the past. Suppose we look around the house. It'll give you a chance to see Pirate's Rest by daylight, and we might stumble on the money. And this is the ballroom. Those chandeliers were imported by my great-grandfather from Italy.
0: So dusty now. Cobwebs. Carpet stained.
1: And these are the ancestral portraits. Here is Father, the one who so logically had a telephone installed.
0: I asked you not to talk about it anymore.
1: Well, that reminds me. Father's safe used to be behind his picture. I wonder if the combination has been changed. If it hasn't, 3, 17, 21.
0: It's open.
1: So it is. Let's see what's in here. Lots of papers. But I don't see any cash.
2: Leonard, why have you opened the safe?
1: To see what's inside, of course, Aunt Emily.
2: You won't find anything in it to steal this time, Leonard.
1: Steal? I hardly think taking one's own property would be stealing.
2: You have no property, not according to your brother Tom's will.
1: Oh, yes, his will. I've been meaning to speak about that. Aunt Emily, where have you been all morning?
2: I've been down to the graveyard, talking to your brother Tom.
0: Talking to Tom?
1: Tom's dead, and you know it.
2: Yes, Leonard, but I can still talk to him. You know, they don't leave right away. And until they go...
0: Oh, Leonard, make her stop.
1: Don't pay any attention to her.
2: I talked to your grandfather while he was waiting. And I talked to your father, too. And today I was talking to Tom. Maybe someday I'll talk to you, Leonard. Then you'll see.
0: Oh, make her stop.
1: Aunt Emily, you've talked enough nonsense. Now I want some straight answers. Here's a very interesting document that says Tom received $300,000 in cash for some property only 6 months ago.
0: $300,000?
1: That money is someplace around the house, isn't it, Aunt Emily?
2: If there's money in this house, Leonard, why don't you look for it? And sure, if it's here, you're clever enough to smell it out. You always have been.
1: All right, I will. But if I don't find it, Aunt Emily, then you and I are going to have a little heart-to-heart talk.

0: And now to continue the story, as it is written in the sealed book. It is evening now. For many hours, Leonard and Florence have been searching the old house. With an axe, Leonard has even ripped open the walls of several rooms, but he has found nothing. During their search, a thunderstorm has sprung up, with pouring rain and crashing thunder, which is making Florence even more nervous.
1: Oh, Leonard!
2: Stop jumping every time it thunders. It's just a storm. They come up suddenly down here.
1: But look out the window. The water in the bayou is rising so fast we'll be flooded.
2: The bayou overflows a couple of times a year regularly. It's nothing to worry about. The water may cover the low ground where the burial vault is, but that's as far as it ever comes.
1: Find anything, Leonard?
2: No. No, I suppose there's no use chopping any more holes in these walls. They're all too solid to have any hidden openings in them.
1: And we've searched all the other rooms. Maybe there really isn't any money.
2: There is, and I know it. We haven't tried the kitchen yet.
1: Oh, nobody would hide money in a kitchen.
2: Aunt Emily might. Come on, we'll take a look there. Then if we don't find it, we'll have our little talk with Aunt Emily.
1: What is it, Leonard? Why are you stopping out here in the hall?
2: Martha's in the kitchen. She's up to some mischief.
1: What? She's playing with a little doll. Putting it into a box.
2: She's up to one of her conjure tricks. But I'll put a stop to them.
3: Man go into grave. Doll go into
2: Martha,
3: coffin.
2: What do you think you're doing?
4: Mr. Lennon.
2: Give me that box.
4: No, you stay away from me.
2: Give it to me, I say. Oh. There. Now, let's see what you're up to.
1: It's a doll. Dressed just like you are.
2: And it's got adhesive tape over its nose and mouth.
1: It's supposed to be dead. And the box is supposed to be a coffin.
2: Well, we'll fix that. There. That takes care of the box and the doll.
4: You too late, Mr. Leonard. You already start to work. Can't stop it now. Doll go into coffin. Man into me alive.
2: They'll all be quiet, Martha.
4: Doll go into coffin. Man,
2: stop it, I say.
4: Sure to
2: you can't
4: die.
2: Try any voodoo tricks on me, you hear?
4: Doll go into coffin.
2: I said to stop it.
4: Man, no
2: stop it,
4: one
2: hear?
4: Can save.
2: Stop it.
4: Doll
2: stop
4: go
2: it.
4: Into coffin.
2: This will man. Stop you.
1: She's dead. The axe. Oh, you killed her.
2: I told her to stop. She asked for it.
1: Oh, Leonard, what are we going to do?
2: Nothing. I'm master here. Nobody's going to tell the police. If Emily tries
5: Emily
2: to...
5: Emily tries to what, Leonard?
2: Aunt Emily.
5: What are you doing here in the kitchen, Leonard? Where's Martha?
1: Martha.
2: Stay away from her.
5: She's dead, isn't she? Yes, of course she's dead. So you killed her, Leonard.
2: Yes, Aunt Emily, I killed her.
1: Leonard, what are you doing?
2: Just gathering up these towels, Flo, my dear. Now you and I and Aunt Emily are going into the living room. I'm going to tie Aunt Emily to a chair. Then I'm going to persuade her to tell us where that money is hidden. Well, Aunt Emily, I think those towels will hold you nicely. Now I'll give you one more minute to tell me what I want to know.
5: I'll tell you where the money is. It's in your coffin.
2: My coffin?
5: Out in the burial vault, where no thief could ever find it.
1: In the burial vault?
2: Of course, I should have guessed it.
5: Not in the upper vault, Leonard. Down in the secret lower one, where there still is one empty coffin left. For you.
1: Oh, no.
2: $300,000 in my own coffin.
5: If you're going to get it now, you'd better hurry. The bayou's rising fast. It's already flooding the cemetery.
2: Yeah, she's right. By morning, all the ground down there will be under 3 feet of water.
1: Oh, no, Leonard, please. Please, let's wait.
5: The lower vault isn't waterproof either anymore.
1: But we can't go out there tonight in this storm.
2: It's go now or wait for a week. So we're going now. There's a lantern in the kitchen. Come on, Flo. Or would you rather stay here in the house?
1: Oh, no, no. I'm coming with you, Leonard. I'm coming with you.
0: A few minutes later, Leonard and Florence, with a lantern to show the way, stumbled through the darkness toward the old mausoleum, wading through water a foot deep to reach it. Then Leonard unlocked the heavy iron door and they entered a dim, cold room, heavy with the musty atmosphere of death. Then as Florence held the lantern high, Leonard found a great iron ring in the floor and pulled on it, so that a heavy marble slab slowly rose, revealing a narrow flight of steps leading down into the burial vault beneath. Leonard sent Florence ahead of him down these steps with the lantern, then followed, pausing to lower the marble slab back into place.
1: Oh, Leonard, there's water down here. It's over my ankles.
2: It won't hurt you.
1: Oh, Leonard, I'm frightened. Aren't you coming down?
2: Just as soon as I let the slab down. There. Now, let's find that money.
1: Leonard, the water's rising. I can feel it.
2: Wet feet won't hurt us. Just make sure the lantern doesn't get wet.
1: Oh, please, Leonard, hurry.
2: All right. Hold the lantern over here so I can see.
1: All right.
2: Here we are. Here's great-grandfather Paul's coffin in its niche.
1: Yes.
2: And grandfather's. And father's. And Tom's. And here's mine.
1: Oh.
2: With my name on the nameplate. Leonard Lejeune. Born May 17th, 1890. Died March 12th, 1930.
1: Leonard, that's today.
2: Yes, the last part has been scratched in with a knife. Oh, that's some of Aunt Emily's nonsense.
1: Oh,
2: but it doesn't matter. This is the coffin she said the money was hidden in. I have a screwdriver here. I'll get this lid off. It isn't screwed on.
1: Oh.
2: And look, it's here. The money. She was telling the truth.
1: $300,000.
2: At least, maybe more. There's a dozen big packages of bills here. Now do you feel better?
1: Yes, but please let's take it and go. The water's still rising.
2: All right, I know. Hold the gunny sack open and... What's the matter now?
1: I think I heard somebody up above us.
2: Oh, nonsense. You're just imagining things.
1: No, I heard footsteps and a sliding noise. Maybe it was your Aunt Emily.
2: She's safely tied up in the house.
1: Oh, but those towels, she wasn't tied very tight.
2: Hold that sack open, I tell you.
1: Oh, all right, Leonard.
2: 6, 8, 10, 12. Yeah, that's all of it. Now we can get out of here. You hold the lantern. I'll carry the money and go up first. I'll get the marble slab up. And you can follow me and...
1: Leonard, what is it?
2: The slab is stuck.
1: Oh, no. No, it can't be.
2: Yeah, I'll get it open in a minute. I've got to get my shoulder under it. That's all. Now,
1: it won't open. Leonard, we're trapped down here. We're trapped. We're never going to get out.

0: And now to continue the story, as it is written in the sealed book. Having descended into the underground mausoleum, in which the water is rising due to the storm, Flo and Leonard found the old aunt's hidden treasure. But as they tried to get out, they found the great slab that covered the entrance was stuck.
1: It won't open. We're trapped down here. Oh, Leonard, we're never going to get out.
2: Be quiet. Put the ladder on the steps and come up here beside me.
1: All right.
2: Between us, we can get it open.
1: All right.
2: Come on now. There, that's it. Now stand here.
1: Yeah.
2: Now get your shoulder here beside mine. That's right. Now. Help me lift.
1: It won't open. It won't open.
2: It's stuck fast.
1: What are we going to do? What are we going to do?
2: Oh, be quiet and let me think.
1: Oh, she did it, Leonard. Your aunt. She's put something over the slab so we can't get it open.
2: She couldn't. She was tied up, I tell you.
1: Oh, she got loose. It's just what she would do. She hates you, Leonard.
2: The devil. The old she-devil. But I'll beat her. I'll beat her yet. There must be some way out. There must be some way. There must... Yes. Yes, that's it. That's it. She didn't think of that.
1: What, Leonard? What?
2: My father. My father. I told you he had a mortal fear of being buried alive. So he had a telephone installed here in the burial vault.
1: Leonard.
2: A telephone. All connected up and ready to work. In case he was buried alive. Now we're buried alive. And we'll use it. We'll use it.
1: Leonard, will it
2: work? Of course it'll work. Now, where is it? Let's see. Oh, yes, yes. Here. Here in this niche, in the corner. Must be in this watertight box. Come on now. Hold the lantern while I open it.
1: Oh, yes. Yes, Leonard.
2: There. Look, I was right. I was right. A telephone, all in working order. Father never thought when he drove me out of the house that someday he'd save my life.
1: Use it, Leonard. Use it and get us out of here.
2: Oh, yes. I'll have to call the sheriff in the village.
1: Please.
2: Have him come rescue us. I'll tell him a story, some kind of a story. It won't matter. Hello. Hello. Operator. Operator. Hello. Operator. Operator.
3: Hello.
2: Operator. Give me the sheriff, quickly.
1: Oh, thank heavens it worked.
3: The sheriff? Why do you want the sheriff? That telephone you're using only connects with the house, Leonard.
2: Emily.
3: Of course. How does it feel to be dead, nephew?
2: Aunt Emily, listen to me. I'm not dead, do you hear? And you've got to come let us out of here.
3: Of course you're dead, Leonard. That's why I had to fix it so you couldn't get out again. Because the dead have to stay where they belong.
2: Oh, no, no. Aunt Emily, listen to me. Come let us out of here and I'll let you keep the money. I won't bother you again. I'll go away. You'll never see me again, only come let us out.
3: I know it's hard to get used to the idea of being dead, Leonard. Tom found it hard, too. And so did your father. But you'll get used to it. And your wife will get used to it. And I'll come talk to you, Leonard, every day. Just as I talk to them.
2: No, no, no!
3: Because now that you're dead, you're both welcome back. And the family's all together again. So, welcome home, Leonard. Welcome home.
2: Oh, no!

That is the tale of Leonard and Florence Lejeune's homecoming, as it is written in the sealed book. The next day, old Emily was found unconscious by neighbors who had no knowledge of Leonard's arrival with his wife. They took Emily to the hospital, where it was several weeks before she could speak coherently. Then they decided to keep her there, to look after her. But the doctors observed that Emily carried on long conversations with a nephew named Leonard and his wife, Florence, whom no one else could see. Since that day, the old Lejeune mansion has crumbled into ruin, and no living soul has ever entered the old mausoleum again. Its secrets are forever hidden from the world, save only here, where they are written down in the sealed book.

And now, keeper of the book, before you close the great volume, show us the tale we tell next time. This one? Ah, yes. The story of a strange plot by which a man and a woman schemed to be rid of an individual who stood in the way of their happiness and of the terrible fate to which their scheme brought them. A tale titled, I'll Die Laughing.

0: Be sure to be with us again next time when the sound of the great gong heralds another strange and exciting tale from The Sealed Book. The Sealed Book, written by Bob Arthur and David Cogan, is produced and directed by Jock McGregor.
1: Transcribed.
2: Story of a soldier.
1: And a war beyond the moon. 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

0: 23, rocket ship Luna arriving from Moon at rocket cradle 4, east section.
1: Mommy, is that it? Is that the one with Daddy on it?
2: Billy, I told you before, Daddy's spaceship arrived here several hours ago. The spaceship from Mars has been here since 11 o'clock.
1: Then where is he? Why don't I see my daddy?
2: Because, darling, all the soldiers have to go through quarantine and army regulations and all sorts of things.
1: Boy, my daddy's a space soldier. I'll bet he had all sorts of adventures. I'll bet he had...
0: Attention, please.
2: Quiet, Billy. Listen.
0: All relatives of military personnel of rocket ship Militant Flight 82 from Mars, holding blue cards, report to Gate 5.
2: Oh, Billy, that's us. The soldiers are going to come out in a few minutes. Come on, darling, come on.
1: Will he know me, Mama? Will Dad know me? Will I know him?
2: Watch where you're walking, Billy. Of course he'll know you, dear. He'll see me first, and then he'll see you.
1: All I ever saw was his picture.
2: Stand by that rope, Billy. We can see Gate 5 from here.
1: Boy, he'll tell me all about the war on Mars.
2: Oh, Billy, it's so good to have him back. 5 years. 5 long years.
1: Can I see the spaceship later, huh, Mom? Later, maybe?
0: Relatives of military personnel of spaceship Militant, please do not cross the white line.
2: They're starting to come out now.
1: Oh, look, that man there in the white uniform. He's an atomic gunner. My picture book tells all about them.
2: 11 weeks on a spaceship getting to Mars. 11 weeks coming back to Earth. And more than 4 years fighting on Mars. 5 years. Billy, stand back. Don't cross the white line.
0: Light 7. 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
1: Over there, look, Mommy, a band. They're going to play music.
2: They're welcoming the soldiers home, Billy. The first soldiers home from the war on Mars.
1: More soldiers are coming out, Mommy.
2: Oh, Billy, I'm so excited.
1: Do you see him yet? Hey, Mom, that's a rocketeer with a green uniform. Oh, boy, he shoots rocket guns.
2: I don't see him. I don't see him yet. So many men, so many.
1: Can I have a drink of water, Mama? I'm thirsty.
2: I don't see him yet. I still don't see him.
1: I want a drink.
2: Billy, not now. Oh, look, I think that's Daddy. No. No, it's not. Oh, Michael, where are you?
1: I'm going to show my daddy my toy gun. We'll play space soldier together. We'll have fun.
2: Billy. Billy, I see him. I see your daddy.
1: Where? Which one is he?
2: Wave to him, Billy. He's looking around to see if we're here. In the yellow uniform over there. Michael! Michael, darling, here we are, Michael.
1: He sees us, Mommy. He's running to us. He's pushing the other people away.
2: Oh, he looks so wonderful. But tired. Michael! Michael!
1: Mommy, oh. Why are you crying?
2: Because he's come home, dear. Michael's come home.
1: Hey, Dad, here we are. Yoo-hoo! Hey, Daddy!
2: Here he comes. Oh, Michael.
3: Mary. Mary, darling. Darling.
2: Oh, so long since I've held you. But, Michael, you've got to meet your son.
3: Hello, son.
2: Hello. Is that all you've got to say to your daddy?
3: Oh, he doesn't have to say anything. Just let me look at him.
2: Oh, you've got forever to do that now, darling. Because you're home. Oh,

0: It's 3 o'clock in the afternoon, Mom. Why is Daddy asleep?
1: He was tired, Billy. He wanted to rest.
0: He didn't talk much when we came home, did he?
1: No, but he will. You and he will have a lot to talk about.
0: Hey, I think I heard him getting up.
1: Well, we'll open the door carefully and peek in. Now be quiet in case he's still asleep.
2: It's all right. I'm awake.
1: Oh, well, you slept 2 hours.
2: Oh, I haven't been asleep. I'm just lying here.
1: Is something wrong, Michael? Do you feel all right?
2: Oh, sure, sure. Just can't get used to being home.
1: I'll make a snack for you. Billy, now you can talk to your father.
2: Come here, son. Sit on the bed.
0: Okay, Dad.
3: I'll call you when everything's ready.
2: What do you want to tell me, Billy?
0: I don't know.
2: But your mother said...
0: Well, do you like me?
2: Well, of course I like you.
0: Will you play with me?
2: Well, I'm a little tired, son, but I guess it can be arranged. What do you want to play?
0: Soldiers, space soldiers. You're a soldier and
2: play
0: all
2: something
0: of
2: this... else.
0: You don't like me.
2: Just play something else, that's all.
0: But all the kids think it's swell my dad's a space soldier. Nobody else in my gang has a dad who's gone to Mars. I told him when my dad came home, he showed me how to play real soldier, and we have
2: fights. Stop talking about it.
0: Yes, sir.
2: And don't say yes, sir, to me. I don't ever want to hear you say that. Well, stop crying. Men aren't supposed to cry. Space soldier. 200 years the world hasn't had a war. For 200 years the human race finally got peace. Federated world in the years after 2000. Science flourishes, civilization grows. Then we learn how to travel in outer space. First the moon for scientific observations. Then we go on to other planets. Mars. The one planet we know is capable of sustaining human life. And all the 200 years of peace gets rotted away because the Earth wants to explore Mars and the Martians object. New worlds to conquer where the Columbuses of 2000 plus. And the interplanetary war begins. We have to fight for every canal, every inch on Mars. Well, I don't want any son of mine thinking it's so great. I hate it. Hate it.
0: I was going to play space soldier with...
2: Space soldier? What do they do? Fill you full of the romance of Mars, the mysteries of the unknown? How can you or anybody on this particular world know what it's like in that unhuman place called Mars? Play, space soldier, play. I remember the patrol. Patrol into the red grass. Blades sharp as swords and covered with that sickening ooze of the Martian vegetation. We went on patrol, 14 of us. I was the patrol leader. All right, let's stop a minute.
4: Oh!
2: You see anything?
4: Just the red grass. Wait, about a mile and a half over there, a sand belt.
2: Give me your glasses. Yeah, that's right.
5: Wherever the grass meets the sand belt, we gotta be careful. Those sand spiders, more dangerous than a cobra. One bite and you're dead in half a minute.
2: Men are all wearing shin boots.
4: We'd better put on our masks and gloves, too. Sometimes a spider crawls up the clothing.
2: Okay. 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
6: Protective gear?
7: Oh, no.
4: It's too quiet. I've always got the feeling the Martians are around when it's this quiet.
5: Yeah, I know what you mean.
2: We'll go on now. Leo, you take 4 men and cover the left. Use electric rifles.
5: Yes, sir.
2: Have Mulroney take 4 men and cover the right. Torpedo pistols.
5: Yes, sir.
2: Ted and I'll take the other men and move straight on. Ted, we'll use atomic shell clips in our guns. We meet opposition and have to blast them. Leo's and Mulroney's groups can cover us as we move around the area we've radiated. Better keep our belt Geiger counters handy.
4: Okay, Captain.
2: Let's move.
4: Hey, The slime from the grass sticks to everything.
6: Careful, those sharp rocks.
4: There certainly aren't any Martians on that sand belt, or we'd see them. They're around here at all. They're between us and the sand belt, hiding in this red grass.
6: Look out! What? Jump away! You almost stepped on it.
4: Good Lord, I didn't see it. A tooth flower.
2: Those flowers are hard as ivory. It's a carnivorous plant. If you walk too close to it, it'll bite your leg in half.
4: Mars. The nightmare planet.
2: We'll keep moving. And keep your eyes peeled for killer vegetation and enemy Martians.
4: Oh, it's getting hot.
2: Always gets like an oven about this time of day.
4: Leo's group is moving ahead. Apparently they found nothing dangerous yet.
7: Hello!
8: Hello!
2: They're waving. Everything's okay.
4: Don't be too sure. Look over there.
2: Sandstorm. Whipping across the sand belt. They come up in seconds, blast by at hundreds of miles an hour.
7: Everybody down, hit set!
8: Yes, you're
2: right. Grass. Who's all over us? Those grass blades like an Indian picker lying down in a bed of knives.
4: Hug the dirt. Here comes the sandstorm.
7: Seconds.
2: All right. Let's get up.
4: Good. 7, 8, 9, 10, 11, 12. 2 men missing.
2: Here comes Leo.
5: Yep. 2 men, Davis and Martin.
2: What happened?
5: They're dead, sir. The wind tore Davis' jacket. Sand spider bit him. Wind carried his swarm up into the grass.
4: What about Martin?
5: Don't know what caused it, but he's dead all right.
2: Come on. Let's take a look.
5: There he is, sir. His skin is natural, not blue the way it turns when a sand spider kills you.
2: Let me see. Good Lord.
4: What's the matter?
2: The Martians.
5: Martians?
2: They got him during the sandstorm. He must be around somewhere. Look at his back where I opened the jacket.
5: Hit by a sonic beam.
2: Right. That super sound wave gadget of theirs turns your guts to jelly. The Martians are here, all right. Now warn the men. Lie down. Give me your pocket magnet speaker, quick.
4: Here you are, sir.
2: Right. Leo, crawl in your belly over to the boys. Keep low.
5: Okay.
2: Let me know when you get there. Meanwhile, I'll talk on the magnet speaker.
5: Yes, sir.
2: The Martians will hear me. So here's some lingo they won't understand.
9: Now, get this. We got company for tea. Be trigger happy and remember the Alamo.
2: Is Leo there yet?
4: Can't see him. Wait, he's coming on the UHF talkie. Snap on your earphone. Okay, Leo.
10: No sign of the enemy. We're fanning out. We're covered by the red grass. Pass word, shoot first.
2: Good.
4: That's an electric rifle.
10: Enemy sighted. The jelly got one. They're east 200 yards.
2: Let's move in. Give them everything.
10: Yes, sir.
2: Come on, Ted.
4: Right with you.
2: Where are they trying to crawl through this grass?
4: Torpedo pistols. Maroni's group has made contact.
2: Leo?
10: Yeah?
2: Whoever reaches 100 yards, throw atomic grenades.
10: Right.
4: The Martians haven't returned any fire yet.
2: Yeah, they're probably waiting till we get closer. And they'll fan the area with that sonic beam of theirs.
10: Shedlove's at 100 yards. He's throwing the cookies any second. Plug your ears.
2: Check.
4: That should have cleaned them out.
2: Got to be careful. We can't go in to see. We don't have any anti-radiation gear.
4: No sound from the Martians. Nothing.
2: Leo, any report from you?
10: I think we got him. Absolutely no sign light.
2: Move south a few hundred yards, then east. Probe their positions.
10: Right.
4: Captain, I'm pretty sure it's all clear.
2: Yeah, you're probably right. I just feel conservative right now.
4: I'll be glad when they verify the Martians are cleaned out. This heat, the stinking grass. What a planet.
2: Well, at least the moon is dead. Why weren't we satisfied when we got to the moon? No, we had to go on to this forsaken... Listen.
4: The sonic beam. The Martians are attacking.
2: They must have had a group to the south. They got someone.
4: They're shattering us down. Look over there.
2: We can't help them. Just hug the dirt.
4: What are all those men?
2: Don't you think I know that? What are two of us against a Martian patrol?
4: Try to reach Leo.
2: Leo. Leo. Come in, Leo. No response.
4: I gotta get over there.
2: You're staying here. We've got to stay here and try to get out later.
4: But Leo... Leo's my brother. My brother...

0: Here's your snack, darling. I hope you like... Where's Billy? I thought he was in here with you.
1: He went up.
0: To play?
1: I don't know.
0: Oh, he has been so looking forward to having his daddy back. All the kids in the neighborhood are waiting to meet you. We've been boasting about you for months, ever since we got word that you were coming home.
1: Yeah, I know.
0: Michael, is something wrong? Did you and Billy have a quarrel?
1: He's a stranger to me, Mary.
0: A stranger? You're wrong, son.
1: He was just a baby when I left. I can't get used to him.
0: Oh, but you will. You can't help loving him.
1: Well, I can't get to know him until he stops this terrible business of reminding me all the time. Reminding me of what I want to forget.
0: But he's proud of you, of what you've done, of what
1: you... Well, I told him what it was really like up there. He ran out of here crying.
0: Michael!
1: Well, what do you want me to do, throw out my chest and brag about being a hero? Pretend that a planet called Mars, that Satan himself, with the aid of a few million devils, must have created, pretend that Mars is heaven? That fighting a war so far away it takes months to get there is fun for the kiddies? I'm sorry, Mary. Just leave me alone.
0: Michael, this isn't like you.
1: How do you know what I'm like after all these years? I hardly know myself at this moment. 5 years away from people. Away even from the one world in the universe that contains human beings.
0: But there were other men with you all the time. Hundreds, thousands of them. What do you mean you were alone?
1: Oh, you don't understand.
0: Michael, darling, I'm worried about you.
1: A spaceship, half a mile long, 11 weeks in flight, confined quarters, the same blank faces of men torn from their planet, catapulted into infinity, a fleck of controlled cosmic dust, being alone. And on Mars, the base dug underground, living in plastic shells for barracks, never being able to move except on patrols. All of us men in a nightmare. And being alone, in our souls alone. Give me some coffee.
0: All right, Michael. Here you are.
1: Thanks.
0: Michael, you're home now. And you're not alone anymore.
1: It's good coffee.
0: Tomorrow afternoon and evening, that is.
1: Yes?
0: I'm giving a party for you. At first I was going to have it a surprise for you, but I think you should know.
1: I don't want a party.
0: We've our families here, and all your old friends. They want to see you, Michael. Everyone's so happy you're home.
1: Call it off.
0: But Michael,
1: I don't want to see them. Can't you understand? I don't want to see them. Their smug hellos, their glad you're back chatter, their what's it like in another world and how's Mars, old man, questions. They wouldn't understand the answers if I could somehow force myself to talk about it.
0: But it won't be like that. They love you. They're happy that
1: you're
0: back.
1: For the last time, no.
0: Darling, you can't go on like this. Fighting the Martians in your memories, and fighting the human beings who love you. For your sake, Michael, I am not going to call off the party. Everyone is coming just as I planned, and you've got to meet them and see for yourself. You've got to understand for yourself that you're home again, on Earth, and that you have a life to live once more.
1: Do you mean that, Mary?
0: I do, Michael, darling, I do. Because I love you.
1: Well, I'm really a stranger in this house. Not really the head of it. Still alone. A barracks filled with chintz curtains.
2: Tavana!
1: Coffee. All right, Mary. Have your party. Without the guest of honor.

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1: Walk?
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1: 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Trees, tall trees, green and yellow leaves. No red grass anywhere. The birds. What wonderful sounds they make. 5 years. Never heard a bird. The only creatures that ever made a sound up there were the Martian contorlies. Fat, greasy lizards that screamed like tortured souls. Look at those flowers. Blue, green, red, orange, clean, white. It's a sweet, glorious smell. Peaceful. So peaceful in which to be alone. The grass was short, soft carpet-like blades. A carpet of green, cool and gentle. I'll just sit on the grass. Lie on the grass and rest. Rest and think. Think. I remember when Ted and I got back to command post. The Martian sky was dark. Clouds up there never looked like these clouds. We hadn't spoken to each other for a long while. How we got away alive from the ambush, I'll never know. And now we were coming to the base and the commander.

0: And that's the full report, Captain?
1: Yes, Commander.
2: That's right, sir.
0: The fourth successful ambush by the Martians in as many days. We're going to have to do something drastic to stop it. Air observation doesn't help. Endless miles of grass and sand. The Martians are small. Hide in the stuff. Take on its coloring like chameleons.
1: If it weren't for their sonic beam, those killing sound waves, we could probably handle them.
0: I know.
2: Can't the Earth Science Council work out a defense, sir?
0: Yes, they're trying to. But even if they do, till we get it up here, we'll all be decimated. I'm thinking of an old weapon. Poison gas.
1: That's an outlawed weapon, isn't it, Commander?
0: Outlawed on Earth, yes. But we're not fighting on Earth, Captain. Sometimes I wish they'd never invented spaceships. Well, let's not worry about it now. You may need some rest. Report to the hospital barracks. Take 5 days there.
1: Yes, sir.
0: Oh, one more thing. Lieutenant, the 12 men in the patrol who were lost, one was your brother, am I right?
2: Yes, sir.
0: I'm sorry.
2: Thank you, sir.
0: Now get to the barracks and get some rest. We've got a lot to do in 5 days. That's all, gentlemen.
2: The commander is sorry. Now get to the barracks.
1: Don't take it so hard, Ted.
2: Well, why shouldn't I? It isn't just because Leo was my brother, but because he was someone special. Up here on this rotten apple called Mars, we're all people out of touch with the decent things of our world.
1: Now, look, kid.
2: Every man who lives here, lives up here, he's in his own vacuum. Can't believe what's happened to him. Finding himself in a place where things that are unreal to the human mind are everyday realities. But I had something. I had the one thing that made me a human being up here. I had someone who loved me, and whom I loved, and now he's dead, and I've got no one. I'm like everyone else up here now. I've got no one.

0: Mary? Mary? Mary?
1: Mommy isn't here.
0: Where is she, Billy?
1: She was crying. She went next door to the neighbors. Why'd you make my mommy cry? You're not nice. I don't like you.
0: I'm sorry, son. I guess I haven't been very nice at that. Come here, Billy. Son, I brought back a lot of bitterness from the other side of the universe. But a little while ago, I thought back to what another man told me on Mars. And I realized something that I didn't understand at the time. I'll be all right from now on, Billy. You and I are going to be real friends, real pals.
1: Can we play soldier?
0: How would you like to play baseball or build model jet planes together? Or go on a hike in the woods?
1: Gee, that'd be swell. I'd like that.
0: You didn't care what you did with your dad, just so you did something with him, huh?
1: Mm-hmm.
0: And all you could think of was soldier, because that's what I did. Just proves how right Ted was. To be together and to love someone. That's what makes us human beings.
2: Michael!
0: Hello, Mary.
1: Daddy and I are going to play baseball and have a hike and everything. Oh, Michael. Michael.
0: It's all right now, darling. It's all right. Your soldiers come home.
3: 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In today's cast, Bill Griffiths portrayed Mike, Joan Shea was Mary, Alan Shea was Billy, Charles Smith was Ted, and Lon Clark was the commander. The orchestra was conducted by Emerson Buckley, music composed by Elliot Jacoby, sound Walt Shaver and Adrian Penner, engineer Bob Albright. This is Ken Marvin speaking.

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16: 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Tonight, your Mystery Playhouse presents Miss Leslie Woods in An Inner Sanctum Mystery. The title, A Ghost in the Garden. Now we're at your door, Mr. Host, so open it, won't you?
17: Good evening, friends of the Inner Sanctum. This is your host, inviting you in through the squeaking door. Come on in. Come in, join our happy little community. And if you're not very careful, maybe you can stay. It's happened to some of our nicest people, and believe me, they've never regretted it. As they always say, it's a place to rest your bones. Remember, ours is the only community that has no taxes, no housing problems, no inflation, and no politicians. Of course, it might seem a little dead to you, but that's the idea, isn't it? Suppose we get down to brass tacks, and I do mean the ones that go around the edge of a coffin. Huh? Well, don't sneer. I've heard better jokes myself. But remember, he who laughs last, laughs best. And brother, when we in the Inner Sanctum laugh, we're laughing last. Meet Laura, a nice girl in her 30s who had an uncle and worried about it.
18: It was a pleasant life at Green Tower. It was pleasant being mistress of the huge, time-worn house and the fertile acres that surrounded it and the money that came in regularly. Always. It was pleasant being married to Tony, who was very handsome and very gay and who, they said, had married me for my money. Well, perhaps he had, but he was fond of me anyway. I'm sure he was, even though he was younger than I. But only a very little younger. It was a pleasant life. Until Uncle Edward came home. Tony had gone out to the village, I think, to pick up something or other. I was alone.
19: Tony, the door is open, darling. You know I never lock it. Do you have a nice time buying things, Tony?
20: And who, my dear Laura, is Tony?
18: Oh, Uncle Edward.
20: Yes. But I haven't returned from the grave, my sweet.
18: I didn't think you had. Hello, Uncle.
20: That welcome could very easily be warmer and still not be overwhelming. I've been away a long time. And for a change, Green Tower seems attractive.

0: Uncle, I...
1: I thought I saw someone in the garden.
0: Uncle, please.
1: Be still. It's so infernally dark out there, I can't see. Might be some burglar fellow.
0: He was standing with his back to the room, peering out into the garden. Uncle Edward, who had been away a long time and who had come back at last to shadow my life. He was not a very big man, my uncle. And when I came close to him, I realized that he was barely as tall as I. Uncle.
1: I can't make out a thing. Blasted shadows.
0: He was looking out into the garden for an imaginary burglar, while I stood behind him with the old French paper knife my mother had left me. I tried again. Uncle, please.
1: Now, it's no use, my dear. No use. Go away and stop bothering me.
0: He didn't even turn around when he said that to me, which made it quite easy when I... The knife went in smoothly.
1: Oh.
0: It kept on going into his back until I thought it would never stop. But the handle broke. Uncle Edward's body stiffened for a moment and leaned back intolerably against the knife. He groaned.
1: Laura.
0: And he fell. After a moment, I bent over him. He was very silent. As silent as the dark garden. As silent as death. My uncle had come home more than he knew. He wasn't very heavy. And he didn't bleed at all, which was nice. As I dragged him through the French doors into the softness and darkness of the garden. I hurried, because Tony would be coming home. The ground would be softest, I knew, under the rosebuds that I loved so. It was there that I dug a grave for Uncle. And it was there that I buried him. Under the lovely roses that would bloom again and again, not knowing or caring who lay beneath them. There was the sound of our car pulling up at the front door, but I was finished. Uncle was under the roses, with a paper knife still in his back. And I was in the drawing room, at the piano, when my darling came in.
2: Oh, my love.
0: Oh, Tony, my dear.
2: Anything exciting happened while I was away?
0: No, Tony. No. Nothing ever happens here. Nothing. Oh, it's pleasant having breakfast in the garden, isn't it, Tony?
2: Mm-hmm. Except for, look.
0: Hmm? Oh, dear. Mr. Stokes.
2: Mm-hmm. All windbags.
0: Hmm. Well, he's a very nice old gentleman, but he does talk a lot, and...
3: Ah, good morning, good morning, good morning! My, what a lovely sight you two make. Charming!
0: Thank you, Mr. Stokes.
3: Well, Laura, your roses are almost as lovely as you are.
0: Ah, they're much lovelier, you know that.
3: And where is your Uncle Edward this fine morning?
0: My Uncle Edward...
2: Well, Laura, you upset your coffee.
0: Oh, yes, I did, didn't I? That was very careless of me. Well, Mr. Stokes, I suppose Uncle Edward is still abroad.
3: Oh, my dear, I saw him last night here.
0: Here?
3: Well, on his way here, at any rate. I was driving. It was quite late. I saw him coming down the road.
0: Oh, it wasn't Uncle Edward.
3: No? No, well, isn't that funny? Well, I thought I could have recognized him anywhere.
0: It wasn't Uncle Edward.
3: Well, yes, of course. You know better than I, of course. Well, I must be getting old, eh? Well, that reminds me. Mrs. Stokes will have my head if I don't hurry back home. Goodbye, goodbye, goodbye.
0: Goodbye.
2: Who's Uncle Edward, Laura?
0: My uncle.
2: Well, I could have guessed that.
0: Oh, yes, of course. I mean my mother's brother.
2: A poor relative?
0: Why do you ask that?
2: Well, you seem so upset when Stokes mentioned his name.
0: Oh, well, he is a bit. He sponges.
2: I wouldn't have liked him.
0: No, I don't think you would. So, isn't it lucky it wasn't Uncle Edward?

0: mother. That you, Tony?
1: Yeah, I'm going down the road to the Carters. You want to come along?
2: No, dear. I better go through this mail.
1: Ah, good old mail. Lots of checks coming in, huh?
2: Lots of them, darling.
1: Say, Laura.
0: Yes?
1: Well, why aren't you using your paper knife?
0: My paper...
2: It needed cleaning, and I sent it away to have it cleaned.
1: Oh, it was a pretty thing. Glad you haven't lost it. But I thought I noticed it around last night.
2: No, I sent it away a few days ago, when I went into town.
1: Uh-huh. Well, I'll see you later. Bye.
0: Bye. Until later.
2: And please, Tony, please forget about my paper knife. Please, Tony, forget about it.
0: Hello.
3: Hello. You'd be the niece, huh?
0: The niece?
3: Mind if I come in?
0: Well, no, not at all.
3: Very nice. Very nice.
0: We like it.
3: Bet you do. Now, where's Ed Cheney?
0: Ed Cheney?
3: You can tell him his old pal Thrale is here and waiting.
0: Oh, well, I'm afraid you've made a mistake.
3: What kind of mistake?
0: There's no Mr. Cheney here.
3: Okay, my girl, this is Green Towers, isn't
0: it? Yes.
3: You're Laura?
0: Yes?
3: Then tell your Uncle Ed I'm here and waiting.
0: Well, he isn't here.
3: He got here sometime yesterday. Asked me to come here today. But I'm here.
0: I'm terribly sorry, but he's away. He's abroad. He is not here.
3: Oh. He owes me some money.
0: Oh, he does.
3: Yes, 5,000.
0: I see.
3: I don't care whether I see him or not. All I care about is the money.
0: But I
3: wait for him.
0: Well, you
3: can't. You told me he was coming here yesterday. Today he hasn't come. All right, I'll wait.
0: Oh, well, it might be very awkward. Suppose...
3: Yeah?
0: Suppose I gave you the money.
3: Yeah, that would be all right.
0: Then you would go away? You wouldn't wait for Uncle Edward?
3: I'd go away.
0: All right, I think I may have it here. I always keep quite a bit of cash around. Expenses, you know. Yes, I do have it. And here you are, Mr. Thrale.
3: Thanks.
0: Well, you didn't count the money.
3: I trust you.
0: Thank you.
3: You know, I like this part of the country.
0: Do you?
3: Yes. And I've just changed my mind.
0: What about?
3: Going away? I'm getting on in years. Maybe I'll spend the rest of them here.
0: You said you'd go away.
3: I did, didn't I? That was before you gave me the money.
0: Well, you can't live very long on that.
3: There'll be more, won't there, Laura? Well, I'd better be running along. Find myself a nice place to live. Near the village.
0: But, Mr.
3: You see,
0: Thrale...
3: I know your Uncle Edward did come here last night. And he didn't owe me any money. I was trying to get a job from him.
0: Oh.
3: But this way is even better. Au revoir.
0: Oh, no. No.
4: Gents, it's getting late. I'll be going to my new little gray home in the west, eh? Nighty night.
5: Good night.
4: Old man Thrale will be back, though. Buy all the drinks you can stand.
3: Hey. Let's see you. Good dark. What you want? I said, what?
4: Don't just stand there looking at... Hey, that knife. What are you doing with that? No! Don't! I can't...
6: Well, you're all here waiting, eh? What's the matter? You brave or something? Oh, you are. Then suppose you crawl out from under that sofa. and listen to the tale of Laura, who planted her Uncle Edward under the rose bushes in the garden with her favorite paper knife in his back. A Mr. Thrale tried to blackmail her, but one dark night, Mr. Thrale lost interest in worldly matters, lying down in the street with a knife in his heart. The next morning at Green Towers.
1: Good morning, Laura.
0: Good morning, darling. Start a business already?
1: I'm too hungry to wait. Pull up a chair and go to work.
0: All right, I will.
1: What's the matter, Laura?
0: Nothing.
1: You're a bit pale.
0: I'm all right. Tony, who put those roses on the table?
1: I did. They're blooming. I know how you love them.
0: Well, thank you, darling.
1: Say, terrible thing in the papers this morning.
0: Oh? What?
1: Man stabbed to death in the village.
0: Really?
1: Mm-hmm. Stranger hereabouts. He was at the village bar, throwing a lot of money around. Walked out. Somebody evidently wanted the rest of his money, so he got a knife stuck into him.
0: Oh, how dreadful. What was his name, Tony?
1: It was a funny name. Hard to remember. Oh, yeah. Yeah, Thrale. Yeah, that's what it was. Laura, what's wrong?
0: Nothing. I do think, though, that those roses have given me a headache. Their odor's so strong.
1: Oh, that's a shame. Well, I'll get rid of them.
0: Will you? Thank you. I'll go and lie down for a while. Maybe my head will feel better.
1: Yeah, you do that.
0: Yes, I may even be able to sleep again.
1: Laura?
0: Yes, sir?
1: Stop wandering about the room.
0: Oh, I'm just a bit restless.
1: Get your paper knife back from the cleaners yet?
0: Paper? Oh, no, not yet.
1: It's taken an awful long time, isn't it? Hope they haven't lost it.
0: I hope not. Tony.
1: What?
0: There are no roses in this room, are there?
1: No.
0: Well, then why is the odor of roses so strong?
1: Laura, I'm worried.
0: Why?
1: Because there is no odor of roses in this room.
0: Good night, Tony, darling.
1: Laura, are you sure you don't want me to stay with you tonight?
0: No. Run along to your own bedroom.
1: You're not looking well.
0: I'll be all right.
1: Well, yell if you want me. Good night.
0: Good night, Tony. Good night. I'll be all right, if only the roses will go away. A heavy, sweet odor of roses always in my nostrils. The deadly, decaying odor of roses.
7: What? Oh, for goodness sake, I was asleep. And it was nothing.
0: No. The voice is coming from the garden. From the garden. I've got to get out of bed and see. Now, there's nobody in the garden. Nobody at all. There's a plum tree, just as it always is, and the vegetable patch, and the lawn where we play croquet. And there are the rose bushes, too. The rose bushes. And out of the rose bushes, a man is standing up, and it's my uncle!

0: Tony. Tony, what did that doctor say? The consultant, I mean.
1: I don't know. He's stopping by in a little while.
0: He seemed a very strange man.
1: Well, psychiatrist, often. I mean...
0: I knew he was a psychiatrist, darling. Tony, do you think
1: of
0: I'm...
1: Of course not.
0: Because it's only that I smell roses when they're on.
1: You're not crazy, Laura, and for heaven's sake... That must be the doctor now. Now, you'll be a good girl. I'll see him, and I'll be back very soon. You try to sleep?
0: Yes, darling. But I couldn't sleep. The odor of roses was so terribly strong. I thought, well, perhaps if I got out of bed and lay down on the floor where the fresh air and the air conditioning machine were strong, perhaps there I'd be more comfortable. But... I thought it was funny as I crawled about a bit on the floor on my hands and knees until I found the place where the fresh air was supposed to come from. Then I began to laugh. And I laughed and I laughed. That night I waited till he slept. And I went downstairs into the cellar. Right to the air conditioning machine which kept the house so fresh. And there, in front of the blower which drove the air through the pipes into my bedroom, I found a little bottle. It was a lovely little bottle, with a crest on its little fat belly, and the words, Attar of Roses, on it. The bottle, you see, was open. And then I knew that I wasn't mad. And I also knew that the time had come for me to find my paper knife again.
2: I'm awake, Tony.
1: Ah, brought you your breakfast.
2: Thank you, darling. Put it down. I won't eat it just yet.
1: All right. Hey, you had a good night?
2: I had a wonderful night. Tony, I think I'm going to be well again.
1: Good.
2: Help me out of bed, darling, will you?
1: Sure, all right.
2: Just put your arms on me.
1: All right.
2: There, all right. I'm up. Oh, don't be in such a hurry to take your arms away, darling. Hold me close.
1: Oh, Laura.
2: Darling, I forgot to tell you.
1: What?
2: My paper knife came back.
1: It what?
2: Yes, I have it now in my hand. The hand that's behind your back, Tony.
1: Laura.
2: Yes, Tony, here is my paper knife. You can take your arms away from me now, Tony. It was quicker with Uncle Edward, but I think you'll die anyway, Tony.
1: Yes. Give that. Maybe there's a chance. Maybe.
2: Oh, no, no, doctor.
1: Why?
2: I found the bottle of perfume you placed in the air conditioner. That you were using to drive me mad.
1: Bad. Bad luck.
2: Very bad luck, darling. You saw me kill Uncle Edward, didn't you? You were the one in the garden, weren't you?
1: Yes, saw you.
2: And then when Flail came, you knew about him and you killed him, didn't you?
1: Of course. Couldn't afford to have you give him money. Money. It was going to be mine.
2: Oh, Tony, didn't you know it was yours anyway? Everything I had was yours. Why did you have to torture me and try to drive me crazy?
1: You would have cracked it. Then the money would have gone to... Yes. Uncle Ed. I played it safe.
2: But you didn't, Tony, did you? Play it safe. Because now you're dying. And when you're dead, I'm going to bury you with Uncle Edward. Right in the garden under the rose bushes. I've already told everyone that you're going away, and you are. But not very far. Although it's far enough, isn't it, Tony?
1: You've won.
2: Thank you, darling.
1: And you've lost. Listen. What? Know what that is? It's an ambulance. For you.
2: Why?
1: You're mad. Yesterday, two doctors signed certificates of lunacy. I authorize.
0: I am not insane. I can prove it. The odor of roses was a fake. I can show them the perfume. I can explain it to them.
1: But how will you explain me or Uncle Edward?
0: I...
1: That's it, Laura. How will you explain her?
0: Tony! Tony!
2: If I prove I'm sane, they'll hang me. And I don't want to be hanged. If I say nothing, they'll think I'm insane and they'll send me to the asylum, and I don't want to go to the asylum. And they won't go away! They...

was a handy girl with a paper knife, but who didn't do so well with her spring planting. Oh, and while I amble down to Green Towers to find out whether Laura's spending the winter in a padded cell or at the morgue, let me give you a bit of earnest advice. Never plant your uncle in the rose bushes if you're allergic to pollen. You might get a bad case of sleigh fever.

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4: Hideous things come out of the darkness to prowl the tortured earth. Evil hands stretch forth to seize. Evil eyes are watching. Unholy voices whisper and quarrel in the fearful silence. Death stalks. Loathsome, horrible death. Dare you put out your lights and listen to Boris Karloff in a story of horror in the deepening darkness? Dare you listen to... Lights out!

0: I'm glad you brought up the question of ethics, Ed. Sometimes I think science is too ethical. Stands in the way of research.
1: I don't know, David. Take your work, for example. It's wonderful, but you have to be very cautious. I think working with monkeys is about as far as you should go right now.
2: Oh, but Ed, David is past that stage. Why not show Ed the one you worked on today, darling?
0: If you'd like to see it, Ed. It's right in the lab.
1: Yes, I would. I saw it last night after you injected the poison.
2: I'll get it, David.
0: Thank you, dear. It's in the second cage.
1: Ruth's a wonderful girl, David. Must be a big help to you in your work.
0: Don't know what I'd do without her. But if she ever gets too interested in pure science, I'm gonna lock her out of the lab and just make her go back to being a wife.
1: How do you find time for a wife?
0: Now, look here. All you practicing surgeons think the research man is a machine. Not me, Ed. Ruth means more to me than all the discoveries I might make. Her happiness is all I live and work for.
1: Well, I can't say that I blame him. She's a very charming person.
2: Here he is.
0: Same one you saw last night, Ed. Stone dead. And there he is, just as healthy and alive as any other monkey.
1: Why, it's amazing, David. Naturally, I've followed all the experiments along this line, but you seem to have progressed much farther.
2: David can't go any farther with animals. He's ready for the next step, and he can do it.
1: Well, I'm all for research, David, but you have a moral obligation in this sort of thing. How do you know it'll work with human beings?
0: Oh, you're a surgeon yourself, Ed. You know that human beings are animals, just like all the subjects I've used. I know it'll work.
1: Well, knowing it won't get you far with society. You'll have to submit proof.
0: I know that, and I've tried every way I can think of to get a human being to demonstrate on.
2: He's tried insane asylums, penitentiaries, everywhere.
0: No one will listen to me.
1: Well, in a way, you can't blame them. Even to me, with my training, the idea seems, well, blasphemous.
0: My dear Ed, you can't stop scientific progress because of a so-called moral concept.
2: Besides, what could be less blasphemous than a triumph over death?
1: I'm sorry, but I can't see it that way. I wouldn't want to try it on me. When I'm dead, I want to stay dead.
2: Oh, that's foolish, Ed. Well, if I die first, I want David to use me for a subject.
1: Ruth,
0: don't look so startled, Ed. She's always been my strongest supporter. But I'm not going to use her as a subject. I like her too well as a wife.
1: Still, it gives me the shivers to hear you talk that way, Ruth.
2: Why? I've seen David's work grow to where the technique is perfect. Before long, his experiments will be recognized by the whole medical world. And if I can help him achieve that goal, I'm willing to do anything. Living or dead. I mean it.

0: She said she wanted to do it, Ed, living or dead.
1: David, you're surely not going to hold her to that. Not now.
0: Of course I am. She meant it.
1: But
0: I called you over here tonight, Ed, because I need help.
1: Don't tell me that.
0: But I want you to help me bring Ruth's... to bring her here? That's exactly what I mean.
1: David...
0: Will you help me? Or must I bribe some stranger?
1: David, why don't you give this thing up? It's inhuman.
0: Ed, if I succeed, I'll have Ruth back. Don't you see how much it means?
1: Well, yes, if you're successful.
0: Oh, I've no doubt about that. Look, I've got my laboratory record. 714 times I've performed the experiment on guinea pigs, rabbits, monkeys. 714 times it's been successful. Don't you see?
1: But, David, this is no laboratory experiment. Ruth was your wife.
0: She is my wife. The only woman I ever loved. That's why I want to bring her back here and start her breathing and living again.
1: There's an ugly name for what you're asking me to do, David.
0: I know. Grave robbery. But there's a better name for it, Ed. Death robbery. We'll rob old man Death.

0: kick the door shut. On the operating table.
1: I must say you are completely equipped.
0: It's surgery, just as well as a lab. Everything we need is here.
1: There. Well, it's done.
0: Not yet.
1: You mean you want me to stay?
0: Ed, listen. Ever since Ruth... Well, I guess I've leaned on you for everything. I won't ask you to stay, but I do need you. Just a little longer.
1: All right, David. I'll stay.
0: Ruth will be the first to thank you when we succeed.
1: David, I'll always doubt this until I see Ruth living, breathing, smiling again.
0: It won't be long. Just a matter of 15 or 20 minutes.
1: If nothing happens. What will you do if your operation doesn't work?
0: Then you'll have just one more job to do as my friend.
1: And that?
0: Will be to bury both of us.
1: Oh, now look, David.
0: If Ruth isn't alive again within a few minutes, I'll have lost her forever. And I'll have proved that my whole life's work is useless. I'll have reason enough to use any of a dozen tricks that any good surgeon knows. End the whole business. Oh, but don't look so horrified, Ed. We won't fail. Let's begin.
1: I should remind you once more, David, that you're usurping powers that belong to God Almighty.
0: I like to think that Providence has wisely held back the knowledge of things like this until we knew how to use them. And I know how. Hand me that large beaker.
1: All right. I'm not going to back out on you, David. What shall I do?
0: Do. You'll work as you haven't worked in surgery before. Thank heavens I've got your skill on my side. Now then, first strap the sphygmomanometer on her arm.
1: I just happened to think of something.
0: Keep moving. This is all a matter of timing.
1: But, David...
0: Here are your instruments. And I want the incision right here where I'm shaving the hair. Make a small incision just at the fontanelle while I prepare the solution.
1: David, have you considered...
0: Please, work fast.
1: But, Dave, what? She was embalmed, you know.
0: Of course I know that. I've something to replace the blood and counteract the fluid.
1: It's ghastly.
0: Finish the cut. I know what I'm doing.
1: Well, that's all for the incision, but after all...
0: It'll work, nice. Now cut away the dura mater.
1: Entirely? Leave the brain exposed?
0: Yes, yes, I'll fix that. I've done it 700-odd times.
1: This is no guinea pig or monkey.
0: Well, I hardly need reminding.
1: Sorry. What's that?
0: A compound I've synthesized myself.
1: What is it?
0: I call it digammaparadamine. Oh, I know that isn't chemically correct. But it's as close as I can get to it. I knew that something like it must exist. It took 3 years to track it down. It took me that long to make the first drop of it.
1: You know what you're doing, all right?
0: Yes, I do. Now then, if you're finished, take the leads from that storage battery there and attach the positive to the silver plate on the shelf. Put that at her feet.
1: I feel as if I were doing something unholy.
0: Place the tip of the negative in the incision you made in the skull. Be sure the tip of the wire actually penetrates the pia mater.
1: David, what if you bring her back?
0: I will bring her back.
1: But what if you bring her back and find she comes back without her soul?
0: What? Her soul?
1: Yes.
0: You're a surgeon, and you believe in a soul?
1: Well, I hesitate to say there is no such thing.
0: You've seen a good many deaths, haven't you? Have you ever seen any evidence that the soul escapes at death?
1: Perhaps I couldn't recognize the evidence.
0: Let's put it this way, then. If there is any soul, it either leaves the body or stays with it at death. Now, no reputable surgeon or physician has ever been able to report the slightest evidence of the soul's having left the body. So, the soul, if there is a soul, must stay with the body, a part of it. I'm ready now. If you've finished.
1: Everything's set.
0: Good. Close that switch, then, at the battery. Watch the meter and keep the current between plus and minus 5 of 150. There's a rheostat on the edge of the table. All right?
1: All right.
0: Now, I'm going to inject 10 cc's of adrenaline in the brachial artery.
1: Adrenaline?
0: Adrenaline and something else. There. God, she's beautiful, Ed.
1: Yes. She was.
0: She is. You'll see her in a few minutes, just as she was.
1: I wonder what you'll have to tell us.
0: Nothing. Death is only a transcendental sleep.
1: Do you really believe that, dear?
0: Oh, well, what's the difference? How's the current?
1: Let's see. What? It's jumped to 180.
0: Good. Bring it back to 150. That's the result of the injection.
1: On a dead body?
0: Let's say suspended animation. There are still a few things in surgery you don't know, aren't there?
1: I never dreamed of a reaction like that.
0: I'll show you more. Help me swing this lamp over here.
1: But...
0: Let the ammeter go. It'll hold steady for a minute now.
1: But it might jump again.
0: No, it won't. I've been all through this before. The reactions are exactly the same as the others.
1: Not this lamp. X-rays?
0: No, it's a modification of the cathode ray. And just another of my developments. I call these our theta rays.
1: Why do you call them that?
0: Well, most rays are named for the first few letters in the Greek alphabet. Alpha, beta, gamma, and so on.
1: Well, that explains theta. Didn't you say our theta?
0: Yes. But theta was called the letter of death by the ancient Greeks.
1: Well, that's right. It was the first letter in the word thanatos. Death. Yeah, I see. A theta without death.
0: Maybe I was too sentimental.
1: Maybe. But at least human for once.
0: Let's not argue. Here goes the ray. Now, quickly. The solution.
1: Inject it?
0: No, pump it. I built this pump especially for it. There's the pump switch, Ed.
1: Here?
0: Yeah. Turn it on. And watch the ammeter.
1: Okay. It's jumping.
0: How far?
1: 155.
0: Let it go.
1: 160. 170.
0: Hold it there. It'll stay there now. Listen carefully.
1: Yes.
0: As soon as I turn off the pump, I want Spigmo readings.
1: But there won't be any blood pressure.
0: Wait and see. Give me a reading each time I ask for it and take them carefully. Are you ready?
1: Oh, this is fantastic. I'm ready.
0: Okay. Reading.
1: Systolic zero. Diastolic zero.
0: That's all right. It'll take a few seconds. Now.
1: 40.
0: My God. Diastolic. Hurry.
1: Zero.
0: My aortic valve is still open. I'll turn off the ray. Reading.
1: 48. Over 42. David.
0: Not yet. Now the stopwatch. 7 seconds after I say go, I want the systolic. Now you have it?
1: Right.
0: Ready. Now. Go.

0: 60.
1: Gold, just what it should be. Lord, look at my hand.
0: Well, I don't wonder.
1: Ruth, darling, just a few more minutes.
2: All right, Ed. Now the ray again. We'll know the answer very soon.

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0: How long do you use the ray this time, David?
1: Not long. Give me a reading.
0: 68. Over 67.
1: Now.
0: 70.
1: Diastolic.
0: 68.
1: Now.
0: David. 118. 76.
1: Close. Now.
0: 120. That's it. 80. The stethoscope. Quick.
1: Here. Listen.

0: sleep?
1: Yes, almost a coma.
0: She's all right otherwise.
1: As far as I can tell, her respiration's normal, pulse just a tiny bit fast, and the reflex is slow, but apparently all right.
0: David, I feel I must apologize to you.
1: Apologize? Why?
0: Well, for doubting you, I suppose.
1: You'll learn to believe me.
0: I'm very calm in the face of all this. Do you realize that you've performed a miracle?
1: A miracle? I brought my wife back to me, as I promised her.
0: It's an unholy thing, but...
1: But we've conquered death. Is that unholy?
0: We have conquered death. May God forgive us.
1: She'll only wake now.
0: How long has she been asleep?
1: Let me see. 11 hours.
0: Hasn't spoken at all?
1: Not since that first scream, when she fell asleep.
0: Have you given her anything?
1: Just a few drops of brandy.
0: Have you tried to wake her?
1: No, but I think I'll try now.
0: Oh, wait a minute before you do.
1: Why?
0: Well, I hate to keep harping on this business about a soul, David. I realize this is no place for a philosophic discussion, but I can't help wondering why Ruth screamed when she first came back to life.
1: Oh, I think there's a logical explanation. After all, it must have been a physical shock.
0: That's true. It must also be true that there was a great mental shock involved. I think that's why she screamed, and I'm wondering whether there's been a permanent effect on her mind. Or, as I prefer to think of it, her soul.
1: Oh, you're simply borrowing trouble, Ed. I've never seen any sign of permanent damage in my other experiments.
0: Don't forget that Ruth was a human being.
1: Well, there's only one way to find out. I'm going to wake her.
0: You're not afraid?
1: Afraid? Of what? Ruth. Ruth. Wake up, darling. Ruth, dear, it's David speaking. Wake up, dearest. Ruth. Ruth. There, darling. No wonder it scared a poor girl. Ruth, it's David, dear. I kept my promise and you're alive again. Oh, you're all right, honey. It's David, Ruth!
2: David! David, what's the matter?
1: Ruth! God, Ed, her mind!
2: No, David.

0: David, you'd better go out for a little exercise now.
1: I'll stay here with her.
0: I'll stay while you go out and walk around a bit. You've been there with her since 8 o'clock last night without any let-up. Go on, I'll stay.
2: Ed.
0: I know, old boy. I'd give anything myself if we could undo what we've done, but...
2: Ed, what can I do?
0: Well, there may be something. Let's try an experiment when she wakes up again.
2: What kind of an experiment?
0: Well, let's see if we can talk to her, get her to say anything. If we can get a flicker of intelligence, maybe we can teach her, build up from a small fragment.
2: Maybe it might work. I'm going to wake her up and try it.
0: Well, not now. Why don't you take a walk, relax a little, and get something to eat while you're out.
2: Eat? I can't eat. I'm going to wake her. Ruth. Ruth.
0: David, why not let her sleep?
3: Father.
2: She's waking up now. Ruth. Father. Hello, Ruth. Are you waking up?
3: Poor child.
2: There. She repeats after me. A little. Maybe it will work, Ed. Ruth. David. It works.
0: Seems to. Ruth, say I want a glass of water.
3: Seems to.
0: I want a glass of water.
3: Water.
2: It's too long for her. Ruth. Say, Ruth. Loves. David.
3: David.
2: Ruth loves David.
3: Ruth loves David.
2: Ruth loves David.
3: Ruth loves David. Ruth loves David.
0: It's working, Ed. Maybe. But what is she thinking?
2: I don't know.
3: No, no.
2: Ruth, stop it.
3: Stop it.
0: Wait a minute, old man.
3: This
0: is too much for you, tired as you are. Go
3: Ruth
0: on, I'll take a little walk and I'll work with her for a while.
3: Stop.
0: Your nerves won't take much of this.
2: Oh, I guess you're right, Ed. I can't
3: Ruth
2: think anymore. I'll be right
3: David.
2: There.
0: Fine, fine. I'll take good care of her and see what I can find out.
2: Be patient with her.
0: Don't worry. I will. And you get something to eat while you're out.
2: All right, I'll try.
0: Poor guy, this is really rough on him.
3: Rough on him?
0: Ruth. I'm kidding ourselves. There's nothing there. She's a parrot. Never mind, Ruth. Ruth, put on that scalpel.
3: Scalpel!
0: You'll hurt yourself. Ruth, stay away. Don't put it down. Think of David.

0: Ed.
1: Here it is.
0: Ed, for God's sake, what happened?
1: Ruth. Scalpel.
0: I'll get something and fix you right up.
1: Wait. No use.
0: Now, look.
1: Doctor. Artery. No hope.
0: Ed.
2: All right, Doctor. Your diagnosis is correct.
1: A minute or two left. Ruth's hiding. Watch out.
2: No.
1: No soul. She'll kill you, too.
2: What have I done, Ed? Everything I've done is wrong.
1: Wonderful technique, Doctor. Congratulations. What about soul?
2: Ed. Ed. Ruth. She's somewhere in the house. What if she gets out and a scalpel in her hands?
0: There's been enough damage. Ruth! Ruth!
2: Basement. I'd better take a gun.
0: Ruth!
2: Scalpel, you'll hurt yourself. Ruth.
3: Ruth, oh, David.
2: Ruth, come back.

0: Hello? Yes? Oh. Hello, Doctor. Well, I've been busy in the lab. No. No, there's nothing new. Just an experiment. No. Like so many experiments, it just didn't work out.
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0: Next week, Lights Out will bring you a story about the undead, the vampires who are doomed to wander alone through all eternity, seeking the blood of innocent ones. 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
0: Wheat Chex, Rice Chex, and good hot Ralston present Space Patrol! High adventure in the wild, vast reaches of space. Missions of daring in the name of interplanetary justice. Travel into the future with Buzz Corey, Commander-in-Chief of the Space Patrol! In today's transcribed adventure, Buzz and Happy have conceived an extremely daring and dangerous plan to surprise two criminals who are holding Carol captive in the Martian hills. Right now, they're nearing the hideout in a small atmosphere ship.
14: We're getting closer.
15: Fasten your safety belt, Happy. Here's where we intentionally develop power failure.
14: I'm all set, sir.
15: Hang on. About to make the worst landing of my career.
14: That ground's coming up awfully fast, Commander.
15: We've got to make this look like a disastrous crash.
14: Okay, but it's beginning to look too realistic.
15: Now brace yourself. It's beginning to look like a real thing to me, too.
0: We'll be back in just a moment with today's Space Patrol story, Crash Landing. Yes, it's Space Patrol, but first, a direct broadcast from the yard of Public School Number 10 on the planet Terra. It's recess here, gang, and I've got my eye on a fast-moving boy named Jeff Fisher. Man, is he supercharged! Hey, Jeff, come on over here and tell the gang how you get supercharged every morning.
10: I just do it the way Buzz Corey does it. I eat a good breakfast with a checkerboard super cereal, like Rice Chex.
0: Rice Chex? Say, that Rice Chex is real swell eating, right?
10: I'll say, and it's bite-sized, too.
0: Only bite-sized rice cereal in the universe.
10: Only rice cereal for me, boy. It's plenty keen.
0: You betcha. 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For several weeks, Commander Corey and Cadet Happy have been on the planet Venus conducting an undercover investigation into a plot to defraud the United Planets government and Venus businessmen. Now, in civilian clothes, Buzz and Happy are in a surface car in Venus City, headed for the Venus City spaceport. Between them is a sealed pouch containing the results of their intensive work.
15: There's a private space cruiser waiting for us just inside the east gate.
14: Well, sir, do you think VO knows that you've been investigating him personally?
15: I can't be sure, but by using private ships instead of Terra 5 or other official ships, we stand a good chance of not being detected.
14: Well, it sure was a bad break running into Carol last night in the lobby of the Venus Hotel.
15: Well, luckily, I don't think anyone overheard when she called out our names. I looked around very carefully.
14: You told her why we were in civilian clothes.
15: Mm-hmm. She may be able to help us now that she knows the facts.
14: It looks like we picked a good time to blast off from Venus, Commander. The whole east end of the spaceport is deserted.
16: We're in luck, Mr. Veal. Corey's car is the only one on the side road.
17: Well, we'll need a lot more luck to get that evidence away from him.
16: That's a break for us that he picked this deserted end of the port.
17: Speed up, Bob. We can pass him before he gets to the gate.
16: And then inside the gate, I make a quick turn, slam on the brakes, and you tumble out of the truck.
17: Yeah. Chances are Corey won't suspect anything when he sees that this is a regular Space Patrol maintenance truck. They're usually in a hurry anyhow. Pour on the power, Bob.
14: Car behind us, sir. They're blinking their lights to pass.
15: By the way they're closing in, they must be in a hurry. Slow down a little and pull over.
14: Yes, sir.
15: Be on your guard in case they try anything.
14: Wow, that guy drives like a maniac. Did you see him whiz past us?
15: It's a maintenance truck.
14: Yeah, I'll bet the driver's another one of those washed out space pilots. They always drive like they're sore at the universe. Hey, look at him barrel through that gate. Commander, the fool's gonna turn.
15: Abby, stop. Somebody fell out of the truck.
14: Smoking rockets. What a spill. He turned so fast it tossed the other guy out.
15: At least the driver stopped. Come on, Hap, let's see if the man's hurt.
14: Yes, sir.
15: There's no excuse for that kind of driving.
14: It's lucky we weren't going much faster. We might have run over him, Commander.
15: And drop the Commander, Hap.
14: Oh, sorry, I forgot. Yeah, the fall must have knocked him cold.
15: I'll turn him over gently.
14: Okay.
16: He didn't know I was going to turn. I slammed on the brakes just as he pitched out of the truck.
15: Yes, I saw it.
14: Well, his head doesn't seem to be injured.
16: I hope there are no bones broken.
15: Well, let's have a look at him. It's none of my business, friend, but you shouldn't make a turn at that speed.
16: Yes, I know. I was in a hurry to get to the other end of the spaceport.
17: My leg.
14: Just take it easy now. You'll be all right.
15: Now, don't move. Let's have a look at that leg.
16: Yeah. Have a good look.
15: Hey, put down that wrench.
14: Hey, what do you think you're doing?
16: Grab the cadet, Beale.
17: I got him. Slug him, Henry.
14: Let go of me.
17: Hurry. Get to their surface car and grab the evidence.
16: Okay.

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1: Or a sea shanty?
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0: This boat trip is going to be interesting.
2: Don't you love it? Oh, it's so good!
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3: Oh, my head.
4: Hap, our car and their truck are still here, but our spaceship is gone.
3: I thought I heard a blast off, but I figured it was inside my head.
4: I heard another car approach, but it didn't come through the gate. It must have turned down the road paralleling the fence.
3: Hey, the evidence, sir. Did they get it?
4: Yes, it's not here. I guess our undercover work wasn't so undercover after all. That must have been Vio, and he and his partner have taken our private cruiser.
3: Well, maybe we can get another ship and blast off after them.
4: First, let's go to local headquarters and spread an alarm. You drive that truck, and I'll take the surface car.
3: Commander, an all-planet space patrol bulletin on Vio is being spacephoned now.
4: Good. I hope our units can intercept him before he has a chance to change ships.
3: We aren't going to stay here at Venus City headquarters, are we, sir?
4: Right now, there's nothing we can do that the search units can't handle. Besides, I want to investigate this gadget we found in the truck Vio was using.
3: Oh, that funny-looking electrical device. What is it?
4: It's a stimutron.
3: A stimu-what?
4: Stimutron. It's a high-frequency electrotherapy machine used to treat advanced cases of Venus fever.
3: Oh, you mean the blood condition that some people get from being in the Venus swamps too long?
4: Yes. This machine is the only successful cure. There are only about 6 stimutrons in the solar system, all in hospitals or clinics. No private individual has one.
3: Well, then what was this one doing in the truck?
4: Stolen, probably. Stolen by someone who needs the treatments and who doesn't dare go to a regular hospital.
3: You mean Vio has Venus fever?
4: Or one of his gang. I'm notifying all doctors to report anyone applying for stimutron treatment.
3: Well, didn't Vio spend a lot of time around those Zyrola plantations in the swamps, arranging crooked deals?
4: Yes. If he's got Venus fever, he made a bad bargain when he traded that evidence for the stimutron.
3: Oh, by the way, sir, did you get that message from Carol?
4: Yes, she called 2 hours ago. I guess she thought we'd be on our way to Mercury by now. But she checked out of the hotel. I just contacted the manager.
3: Checked out? I thought she was going to stay here a week.
4: I guess she suddenly changed her mind. She left orders for the hotel to forward her luggage to Mercury. They don't have any idea where she is.
3: I wonder why she decided to go to Mercury all of a sudden.
4: Well, I hope it isn't her plan to follow us.
3: Well, if it is, she's going to get a surprise when she lands on Mercury and finds out that we aren't there.
5: We'll be on Mars in a couple of hours, Mr. Veal. That was a great idea of yours, taking Corey's space cruiser.
6: Well, I've been checking over this evidence Corey gathered. You know, if this ever got to court, I'd be finished.
5: Well, there's nothing to worry about now. All we've got to do is lay low...
6: Henry! Oh, no.
5: What's the matter, Mr. Veal?
6: Oh, the stimutron. I left it in the truck.
5: Oh, well, there's probably one in Lowell City Clinic on Mars.
6: I can't just walk into the clinic with every space patrolman in the universe looking for me. I got to have those treatments. You know what that Venus fever does to me. Makes me helpless as a baby.
5: Well, what are we going to do? We can't go back to Venus.
6: Of course not. Henry, this is awful. Listen.
5: What?
6: I thought I heard a compartment door close back up.
5: Oh, you're just nervous. Relax, Mr. Veal. You'll think of a way to get those treatments.
6: Yeah, sure. I got to. I just got to.
7: Buzz, Happy, I hope you won't be angry.
6: What are you doing aboard?
7: Well, I thought
5: Mr.
7: this
5: Veal,
7: was...
5: It's the girl we saw at the hotel talking...
6: Shut up, Henry. All right, miss. What are you doing aboard our ship?
7: Your ship? This is Commander Corey's ship, Mr. Veal.
6: You know who I am. You have the advantage of me, Miss...
7: Carlyle. Carol Carlyle.
5: The Secretary General's daughter.
7: That's right, and I demand you return this ship to Venus immediately.
6: That's impossible.
5: We can't keep her with us, Mr. Veal. She's dynamite. The smartest thing for us to do is drop her off somewhere and be sure she's safe.
6: Yes, I know. You're right, Henry. But if we do, we're running a good chance of being captured. Why did you have to spoil everything by being aboard?
7: I had some information to give Commander Corey about you, Mr. Veal, and your friend Bob Henry. I was going to tell them where they could find you.
6: Well, your attempt at playing detective has put you in a delicate position, and me in a dangerous one.
5: Can't let anything happen to her, Mr. Veal. I'd say it's worth the risk to see she's returned safely.
6: Wait a minute. Maybe this is a break for us after all.
5: Some break.
6: We can get this girl off our hands and still have a chance to avoid being captured. Henry, we'll go on to my hideout on Mars. I know how we can contact Corey without the risk of being captured.

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2: Perfectly safe. I can't tell you where I am, but Don Vio and Bob Henry intend to release me.
0: That's her, sir.
3: This is Don Vio, Commander.
1: Vio's got her.
3: Don't try to contact me, just listen. I've got Carol Carlisle, but it's her fault, not mine.
2: That's true. I was aboard your private cruiser at Venus City Spaceport. After the ship blasted off, I came out to give you some information about Vio and found him and Bob Henry at the controls.
3: Just keep listening, Corey. Carol's voice and mine are on a microtape, automatically repeated from a robot-controlled rocket. It won't do you any good to locate a rocket.
0: He's a tricky crook, all right.
3: Get this, Corey. I want to get Carol off my hands. All I ask is a break. I've got Venus fever. If I don't get that stimatron back, I'm finished. Here's my proposition. Put a man in a spacesuit and drop him off in space at a point which I will give you in a moment. Withdraw your ship 10,000 DUs and wait 2 hours. I will pick up the stimutron from your agent and leave Carol near him. Also in a spacesuit, of course. Now get this. Carol's suit will be equipped with a cartridge that can be exploded by an electronic signal from my ship.
0: Why, that space trap.
1: Quiet, Happy.
3: If any attempt is made by your men to space a phone, you, before the 2-hour limit is up, I'll detonate the cartridge. Now, here's the point to drop off your men.
1: Write this down, Happy.
0: Yes, sir.
3: Sector 4 Jupiter orbit at intersection of celestial meridian 22... Sun ecliptic angle 2 degrees, 23 minutes, 15.84 seconds.
0: Got it, sir.
3: If you agree to these terms, spacephone your answer on 139 megacycles. I'll be listening. Stand by for a repeat of this tape. VO out.
1: Cut it, Happy. The tape is on automatic rewind.
0: What are you going to do, Commander? Give him the stimutron?
1: Of course. I want VO, but I want him alive. When we get Carol back safely, we can go after VO with everything we've got. Switch to 139 megacycles, Happy. As I computed, Happy, this is the location VO specified. I'll reverse rockets and stop the ship.
0: Right, sir. I'll get into my spacesuit.
1: Now, there's the stimutron.
0: Well, what about that gadget I'm supposed to attach to VO's ship?
1: Oh, right here.
0: Well, it's a miniature spacephone transmitter.
1: Uh-huh. With a magnetic attachment to hold it to the hull of the ship. It's set to start sending a signal 2 hours after it's fastened to the ship. All right, into the airlock, Happy. Don't waste your spacesuit transmitter until I contact you. Remember that explosive cartridge in Carol's suit. Commander Corey aboard Terra 5 calling Cadet Happy. Come in, Happy.
4: Happy to Commander Corey. Are the 2 hours up?
1: Yes. Did B.O. show up?
4: Yes, sir. Everything worked fine. He dropped Carol out quite a distance from me, and I've been using my jetpack to get over to her.
1: Is she all right?
4: I don't know, sir. She hasn't moved. She's just floating. I haven't been able to contact her by spacephone.
1: I'll come and pick both of you up.
4: I've reached her now, sir. Why, that sneaking crook.
1: What's the matter, Happy?
4: Carol isn't here, Commander. The spacesuit is empty.
5: We'll be back with Space Patrol in just a moment. Hey, you want to have some fun, gang? 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Why, it's just a putt-putt, that's all it is, because all it has to go on is ordinary fuel. 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Commander Corey and Cadet Happy have followed to the letter the agreement with Don Vio, who promised to return the Secretary General's daughter Carol at a prearranged point in the Jupiter orbit. But instead of Carol, Vio pushed an empty spacesuit out of his ship. The commander has arrived at the scene of the rendezvous, and Happy, now aboard the commander's ship, is removing his spacesuit.
0: That double-crossing, underhanded space rat.
1: Well, Vio is all of that, but now we've got to help Carol.
0: He must have done something to her, and now he's got the stimutron.
1: He's also got a miniature spacerphone attached to his ship.
0: Hey, that's right. Do you think we can pick up the signal yet?
1: I'll turn on our receiver.
0: Hey, it's working, sir. Now we can track him down.
1: Yes, we've got to be careful. As long as Carol's in his hands, we can't take a chance on closing in on him.
0: Oh, doggone it. Cosmic ray interference.
1: See if you can filter it out, Happy.
0: Yes, sir. All the times for that to happen. Well, it seems to be getting worse.
1: We'll keep on this vector. Maybe we'll pick up the signal again.
6: I got it, Henry. The stimulator.
7: Oh, good. Any trouble?
6: No, not a bit. Corey and the cadet were as good as their word. Have you found Carol yet?
7: No. Frankly, I haven't looked. If she was stupid enough to crawl out the back room window, let her take the consequences.
6: Don't you understand? If she's not found, we'll have to take the consequences.
7: Oh, all right, Mr. Veal. Come on, we'll look for her.
6: No, you look for her. I got to hook up the stimulatron and take a treatment. I'm getting an attack of Venus fever.
0: The interference is gone, sir, and I've got a fix on the signal.
1: Good.
0: It's coming from the direction of Mars, and the source is stationary.
1: Then Vio has landed. We'll head for Mars and locate the ship.
0: I've got it, sir. The ship's down in the Tharsis Hills.
1: Let's scan the terrain with the viewscope, Happy.
0: Yes, sir. There's the ship. Shall we come in lower, sir?
1: No, not in this ship. We can't let Vio know we've located him.
0: How about notifying other units and swoop in quick and surround him?
1: Remember, for all we know, Carol's still safe. If Vio's cornered, there's no telling what he might do to her.
0: Well, then we're stymied.
1: Oh, not quite. There's one way we can land a ship fairly close to his hideout without making him suspicious.
0: What's that, sir?
1: Commercial atmosphere ships fly over this part of Mars. So we'll head for Lowell City and borrow one.
0: Well, wouldn't Vio get suspicious if a commercial ship landed in that deserted section?
1: Sure. If it was an ordinary landing... That's why I'm going to space a phone ahead and order a couple of crash suits.
0: Crash suits?
1: Uh-huh. We're going to stage an accident right in Vio's front yard.
8: Carol! Miss Carol, I see you. Don't try to get away. Come here. You little fool, where do you think you're going?
9: I thought I could get to a relay station.
8: There isn't one for miles. Besides, you're heading the wrong direction. Now, come back to the shack.
9: And if I refuse?
8: Then I'll carry you back. Why don't you be sensible? When the sun goes down, you'll freeze out here. What was the idea of running away in the first place? Vio was going to return you to Corey.
9: I don't trust him.
8: Well, one thing's certain. You won't survive the night out here in this hill. So you might as well trust us. It's to our advantage now to get you back safely.
9: Well, all right.
8: Well, now you're showing some good sense for a change.
0: Getting closer.
1: Yes, we can cut the signal now. Well, fasten your safety belt, Happy. Here's where we develop power failure.
0: I'm all set, sir. I guess.
1: Well, Hap, here's where I make the worst landing of my career. Nervous?
0: When I put this shock suit on, I thought I could jump off a skyscraper in it, but now I'm not so sure.
1: Near that knoll, Happy. 100 yards from VO ship. Brace yourself. Here we go. Well, here we are. Everybody out.
0: A very realistic crash, sir.
1: Are you all right?
0: I guess so. Except I can't move my right foot. It's caught in the wreckage.
1: Does it hurt?
0: No, sir. The padding of the suit protected it. It's just wedged in.
1: Vio's partner will be running out here very soon. Maybe I can pry that bent door alloy apart and get you out before they get here.
0: Well, why don't we go ahead with our original plan? Leave me here in the ship while you circle around to the shack.
1: Our original plan didn't call for you to be helpless.
0: Well, that'll make it look all the more like a real crack-up. Besides, Carol may be in danger.
1: Well, you may be right, Hap, but you'll be safer if you pretend to be unconscious.
0: Yes, sir.
1: I'll climb out the port. Hey, we did a good job. What a mess. If you're in trouble, use your miniature spacerphone. I'll keep mine on.
10: Here, where are you going?
9: To the ship.
10: Oh, no, you don't. I'll get back to the shack.
9: But somebody might be hurt. We've got to help them.
10: Nobody could be alive in that mess.
9: Well, I'm going to see anyway.
10: Carol, come back here. We've got to get Vio and blast off before the rescue ships arrive.
9: Get Vio if you want. I'm going to help.
10: Carol, come away from that wreck. It might explode.
9: Oh, that poor pilot. I've got to get him out.
0: It's all right, Cole.
9: Happy. Are you hurt?
0: No, I'm okay. The commander and I planned it.
10: Miss Carol, get away from that wreck.
9: That's Bob Henry, Theo's partner.
0: Pretend you don't know me.
10: Miss Carol, if you don't get away from it...
9: Oh. Pilot's unconscious. Why don't you go get Mr. Vio?
8: Now, isn't it lucky he was wearing a crash suit? Stand back, Carol. Let me have a look at him. Oh, Corey's friend, the cadet.
10: All right, snap out of it, cadet.
9: Leave him alone.
10: Quit playing possum. I heard you talking to Carol.
0: All right. Quit shaking.
8: I'll get out of the ship.
0: I can't. My foot's caught.
8: Oh, it is. Well, I guess you won't be much trouble. But just to make sure...
9: What are you going to do?
8: Give the cadet an anesthetic.
9: Don't hit him.
8: Oh, my hand. That blow never even fazed him.
0: It's the shock suit, stupid. And if you come near me, I'll clout you into the next sector of Mars.
8: Yeah, there's no use bothering with you. Commander's probably around here somewhere. I've got a way to handle both of you.
9: What are you going to do?
8: Plant this cartridge in the wreckage where the cadet can't reach it.
9: No. Give me that.
10: Get away.
0: Hey, don't shove her around like that.
8: She'll get worse than shoving around in a minute. There. Now if I have to detonate that cartridge, cadet, well, with all these metal fragments and the remaining fuel trickling through the wreckage, there ought to be quite an explosion.
9: Henry, you can't do that.
8: Then it's up to you to see that I don't have to. Come on, Carol. I'll get Vio and the detonating control. And, cadet, if Corey's smart, he'll let you stay alive to see us blast off.
10: Go on in, Carol. Hurry up.
6: Yeah, good work. You found her.
8: Did you hear that crash, Vio?
6: Yeah, I saw the ship hit the other side of the knoll. I was going out when I saw you and Carol run over. No survivors, I suppose?
8: Too many. Vio, we've got to get out of here. Corey and the cadet staged that crash.
6: What?
8: Cadet's pinned in the wreckage. Corey's probably around somewhere.
6: Come on, then. We got to get to our ship and blast off.
8: Wait a minute. Where's that detonator unit? The one that explodes these cartridges?
6: It's on the shelf. What do you need that for? Let's get out of here.
8: I planted a cartridge in the wreck to take care of Corey and the cadet. Okay, now let's go.
6: We'll have to take Carol with us for protection. Corey will send a flock of patrol ships after us. Come on, Carol, let's go.
9: Take your hands off of me.
1: Let go of her, Vio. Get your hands up. You too, Henry.
9: Oh, Buzz.
6: Corey. We're blasting off. Put that gun away and step aside.
8: If you don't, I'll fix that cadet of yours for good.
9: Buzz, he means it. Henry put one of those electronic cartridges in the wreckage.
8: And all I've got to do is press this button and transmit a signal that'll blow that wrecked ship to bits.
6: Play it smart, Corey.
1: Give me that gadget, Henry.
8: I warn you, don't come any closer.
6: One more step and your cadet's a goner.
1: We'll see.
6: All right, press the button, Henry.
10: Right.
9: Oh, Buzz!
8: Corey, I didn't think you'd make me do it.
0: Oh, well, it was a wreck anyway.
9: Happy, I thought that you...
1: Carol, stand back.
10: Rush them, Henry.
0: Carol, get out of the way.
10: Henry, get the gun.
0: Oh, no, you don't.
1: Have any more ideas, Vio?
0: No.
9: Buzz, I nearly died when that wreck exploded. I thought that Happy would be blown to bits.
1: I caught a glimpse of Happy through the window. He'd already gotten out of the ship. I couldn't tip you off in front of these two.
0: I pried myself out of the wreck with a hunk of loose metal.
1: Happy, let's get these characters into their ship and take them to Terra.
0: Yes, sir. Come on, Henry, on your feet.
1: Vio, where's that pouch full of evidence you stole from us?
9: They destroyed it, Buzz. They burned it.
6: Yeah, at least we got ahead of you there, Corey. Now you can't convict us of larceny and fraud.
1: That isn't going to help you, Vio.
0: No, compared with what we've got on you now, larceny and fraud are going to sound like flattery.
1: Ha!
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5: 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Buzz and Happy have descended into a canyon on Venus to rescue a wounded space pilot. As they reach the injured man, a flash flood roars down the river, piling water up behind the dam above them.
11: We gotta get him out of here quickly, Happy. The water's rising fast. Once we get him to the ledge, we shouldn't have any trouble carrying him to the top. It's a landslide! Press close to the dam and keep your head down.
12: Smoking rockets. That was close.
11: Hurry. You got to get him up the path. There may be another landslide.
12: Commander, look up there. Most of the ledge is swept away. We're trapped.
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13: The Mummers in the Little Theater of the Air.
14: let me out of this room. Help! Can't you hear me calling? Where are you? Let me out of this room, I say. Do you want to drive me mad? Why have you locked me in here? Bruce, where are you? Come here, let me out of this room. Lenore. Lenore. Oh, I've got to find her, and you won't let me out of this room. Help! Oh, it's no use. No use. I can't get out. No use. Locked in. Windows are locked. I can't get them open. No use. If I could get them open, it's too far to jump. Why am I locked in? Lenore. Lenore. I hear you calling me, Lenore. I hear you calling. I hear you. But they won't let me out of this room. I'm locked in. Help! Someone let me out of this room. Let me out. Lenore is calling me. She needs me. Bruce, where are you? Let me out of here. I've got to help Lenore. Let me out of here. I'll break the door down. Let me out. Someone come and let me out. I've got to help Lenore. Help. Someone help me.
15: Help. Lenore. I'll close this door so that his calling won't disturb us. There, that's better.
9: Is that your brother we hear calling?
15: Yes, Miss Dawson.
9: Oh.
15: You don't need to be frightened. If he sounds insane, it's because of the great calamity, the great shock that he's just had.
9: I understand, Mr. Judson.
15: I hope that you do, Miss Dawson. For upon your understanding of the case, will his recovery largely rest?
9: Yes, sir.
15: You've brought your credentials with you?
9: Yes, sir.
15: May I see them?
9: They're right here in my purse. Just a minute, I'll find them. Yes. Here, Mr. Judson.
15: Mm-hmm. Yes, this is right. Miss Marion Dawson, registered nurse. And a letter of recommendation from Dr. Simmons.
9: Yes, sir.
15: Yes, I think you'll do very nicely. You look very capable and professional.
9: Thank you, sir.
15: Did Dr. Simmons explain anything about the case to you?
9: Well, not very much, Mr. Judson. He only said that your brother was suffering from shock and that
15: That's all right. I'll explain the case to you.
9: Yes, sir.
15: Before I take you up to his room... Oh, I'm sorry. I haven't been very thoughtful. Won't you remove your hat and coat?
9: Thank you.
15: Here, let me help you. Ah. Well, you look even more professional. There's something about a white uniform that does give a person prestige.
9: I came dressed to go on duty immediately. Dr. Simmons said that you'd want me to.
15: You did quite right. Now, sit down, won't you?
9: Thank you.
15: Now, Miss Dawson, it's my only blood relation living that you heard calling for help from upstairs. My brother, whose life I value more than mine.
9: Yes, sir.
15: Last night, we buried his wife.
9: Oh.
15: He'd only been married to her a month.
9: How tragic.
15: Well, death is not always tragedy, but this death happened to be. For Lenore was not only young, but beautiful. My brother and I were traveling when we met her 6 weeks ago.
9: Oh?
15: A young girl, without family, but a charming girl nevertheless. Arnold fell desperately in love with her. In 2 weeks, they were married. We returned to our country estate here. A week later, she was taken ill. Last night, we buried her.
9: It's awful, isn't it? Well, no wonder your poor brother's mind is deranged.
15: You have not heard all the tragedy yet. She suffered from a strange malady. Because of it, my brother was not allowed to see her from the hour she was taken ill.
9: I see.
15: I could not have my brother's life endangered.
9: Naturally not.
15: We allowed no one to see her. Dr. Simmons attended her. When she died, we buried her without ceremony and immediately. I didn't allow even a servant to come in contact with some strange disease which might sweep us all to death.
9: But you?
15: Yes, yes, I cared for her. The hours of my life may be counted right now.
9: Oh.
15: As well as those of Dr. Simmons. But that doesn't matter. It's my brother Arnold with whom I'm concerned. That's why I've called you in to care for him.
9: Yes, sir.
15: And this is the point that you must understand. My brother Arnold doesn't realize that Lenore is dead and buried.
9: That's not unusual, sir. Many people are like that about death. They won't accept it or believe it.
15: I've had to lock him in his room, bolt down the windows, to keep him from rushing out to find her.
9: Perhaps if he'd seen her dead, sir,
15: well, forget. She died of some strange malady. That was impossible.
9: Yes, yes, of course.
15: The worst part of it is that he keeps thinking he hears her calling to him. Claims that he hears her voice.
9: Oh.
15: That's why he wants to get out of his room and go to her. That's why you'll have to watch over him, carefully. Don't allow him out of your sight. Humor him, but guard him carefully. Remember, my brother's life and sanity may depend upon the good care you give him.
9: I'll do my best, Mr. Judson.
15: I'm sure you will. You realize that I love my brother. You'll be well paid for your services on this assignment, Miss Dawson. All I ask is that you carry out my orders explicitly. Don't let him out of his room or out of your sight. Now I'll take you up to him. If you'll just come along this way.
14: Open the door, Bruce. Open this door.
15: It will be your duty to get him to quiet down. Keep him from pounding on this door.
9: Yes, sir.
15: I presume that Dr. Simmons suggested that you give him sedatives.
9: I'll get him quiet, sir.
14: Open the door. If you don't open it this minute, I'll smash the windows. I'll jump to the ground. Let me out.
15: I'll unlock the door now. I'm going to unlock the door now, Arnold. Get away from the door.
14: Let me out. I've got to go to the Lord.
15: Now, step back, Arnold.
14: Bruce, where is she? She's been calling to me. Why did you lock that door? Let me go to her.
15: Go lie down on your bed, Arnold.
14: No, never. Don't you understand? Lenore has been calling for me. She needs me.
15: Come now, lie down.
9: Won't you lie down and rest, sir?
14: Who is she?
15: Well, this is Miss Dawson, Arnold. She's come to care for you till you're well again.
14: I'm not ill. It isn't I, it's Lenore. And you won't let me go to her. Bruce, why are you doing this? Unlock the door and let me go to her.
15: There now, it's all right. Everything's all right. Miss Dawson will care for you. You'll get a good rest. And when you wake up, you'll feel a lot better.
9: Your brother's right.
15: I'll leave you now. It's 8 o'clock. I'll have your dinner served in here immediately. If you need me for anything, I'll be down in the library till near 11 o'clock. Then I'll retire.
9: Yes, sir.
15: My room is the fourth one down on the right. Call for me if you need me during the night.
9: I will, Mr. Judson.
14: Wait a minute. Don't go, Bruce. Tell me where Leona is. What is it that's wrong? Why can't I see her? Why have you locked me in here?
15: I've tried to tell you, Arnold. You won't believe me. Perhaps Miss Dawson can explain after I leave. Ring this buzzer if you need to get out of the room. You understand, Miss Dawson? Get away. Get away from the door, Arnold.
14: What? He's locking the door again. He's locking us in.
9: He knows what's best. Now come lie on your bed.
14: No.
9: I'm going to give you something so that you can rest.
14: What's wrong with Lenore?
9: Lie down on your bed and I'll tell you.
14: She's ill, and they won't let me see her.
9: Here. I want you to take some of these tablets.
14: I won't take any medicine.
9: I'll get a glass of water.
14: I tell you, I won't take anything that will make me sleep. Lenore is calling to me. She needs me.
9: Now take these, please. They won't make you sleep. They'll just calm your nerves. Take them and I'll tell you about Lenore.
14: Have you seen her? What is it that's wrong?
9: Take these tablets first.
14: All right.
9: There. That's it.
14: Are you here in the house to take care of her? What's wrong?
9: Lie down now. There, that's better.
14: You promised to tell me.
9: Close your eyes. I'm going to turn off the light so that you can rest.
14: Answer me.
9: Don't you understand? Your wife was very ill. She suffered from a disease that was contagious. Your brother couldn't let you see her. But now she's out of her pain. You see...
14: No, she's not dead. I know she's not dead.
9: It's hard to believe, I know.
14: She's not dead, I know that. Oh, listen. Oh, you hear that? you hear that?
9: No, sir. I hear nothing.
14: You must hear it. It's Lenore. She's calling to me. All day she's called to me. All last night, all the hours of the night she's called to me. She's calling now. Can't you hear her? She's still in this house. She's not dead. She's in this house and she's calling to me. Calling to me.

0: Oh.
1: You're all right. I'm right here beside your bed.
0: What's happened?
1: You've been asleep.
0: Sleep? How long?
1: It's nearly midnight. You've been sleeping since I first came into the room.
0: You gave me medicine. You forced me to sleep.
1: You needed the rest.
0: Where's my brother?
1: He's retired, sir. The whole house is quiet. If you'd like me to get you something to eat,
0: no,
1: I'll...
0: But I've got to get out of here. What's that? Listen. What was that?
1: It sounded like someone at the door.
0: It is. Open the door. It may be Lenore. I don't hear her calling, but it may be her.
1: It can't be her. But I'll see who it is. Who's there?
0: Unlock the door.
1: I have to ring for your brother if I want the door unlocked. I have no key. Who's there?
0: Who's outside the door? Is it you, Lenore? Why don't you answer?
1: I guess we must have been mistaken. There's no one outside the door.
0: Someone knocked at the door.
1: I think we must have been mistaken.
0: Listen. There is someone outside. What? They're tapping on the door again.
1: It does sound like it. But when I called, there was no one there.
0: Look. Look.
1: Yes. Yes, I am.
0: Doesn't it seem to you as if the door was slowly opening?
1: Yes, it is.
0: It's like it was opening all by itself.
1: But the door is locked.
0: Well, that may be, but that door is opening all by itself.
1: How can it be?
0: Oh. Look. Look. Standing in the doorway. It's Lenore.
1: Oh, great heavens.
0: Lenore, you're not dead. You're here. They told me you were dead. Lenore. She's leaving again. Where are you going? Wait, wait. She's vanished.
1: Oh.
0: She just vanished, but now look. She's standing at the head of the stairs. She's waiting for me to follow her. Lenore, I'm coming. I see you.
1: Stop! Oh, Mr. Judson, help! Come here quickly. He's got another room. Oh, Mr. Judson, please, please come quickly. Oh,
2: what is it, Miss Dawson? Well, what is it?
1: Oh, Mr. Judson, he's gone down the stairs.
2: What?
1: Are you sure, sir, that Lenore is dead?
2: Of course I'm sure. What are you talking about?
1: I don't know, sir, but a woman dressed all in white just stood in the doorway of your brother's room. She moved down the hall, and now he's gone to follow her. He said it was Lenore.
2: Hurry. Hurry, stop him. Don't let him get away. It can't be Lenore. She's dead. Dead! Hurry, we've got to get Arnold back to his room.

if Lenore is dead? How can she appear in the doorway of the room? The hermit will tell you before the night is done.

0: And now, the hermit again.
1: Arnold follows a figure dressed all in white that beckons him out of the house. Grace Dawson and Mr. Judson follow after him.

0: Wait for me, Lenore. Where are you going? Wait for me. Wait for me. Lenore. Lenore, I'm coming. I'm coming, Lenore. Wait for
1: Hurry.
0: Me.
1: Come on. Hurry. Come on. There he is. Up ahead of us. I see him.
2: Yes. Yes, I see him, too.
1: Arnold! Stop. Wait a minute. Wait for us.
2: He's running faster.
1: Why did you ever let him get out of the room?
2: I couldn't help it. The door opened. I don't know how. She was standing there.
1: Have you gone out of your mind? How could a door open by itself? And who could be standing in the doorway?
2: He said it was Lenore.
1: Nonsense. Arnold! Wait for us. Wait! Wait. I don't see him now. Where's he gone?
2: He turned down that side road, sir. Just now.
1: He's liable to get out on the highway and be killed. We've got to stop him.
2: This way. He went this way.
1: Yeah. I see him now. Arnold, stop where you are. We're coming.
0: Lenore. Lenore.
1: You must come back to the house, Arnold.
0: She disappeared.
1: You didn't see anyone, Arnold.
0: Yes, I did. I saw Lenore. As for the nurse, she knows. Lenore stood in the doorway of my room. She beckoned me to follow her all the way down the road. Now she's vanished here in the park somewhere.
1: Don't you realize, Arnold, that Lenore is dead? She couldn't have stood in your doorway. She couldn't have beckoned you out of the house. She's dead.
0: She wouldn't speak to me. She just waved for me to follow her. And now she's gone.
1: We must get my brother back to the house, Miss Dawson.
2: Yes, sir.
1: Now, come, Arnold. We're going home now.
2: We'll take you home now, Arnold. You and I must have been mistaken. We didn't see anyone.
0: No. We were not mistaken. But look. Look, up ahead of us. Lenore, there she is again. Great heaven. I see you. Wait for me. I'm coming.
1: Stop him. Stop him. We've got to stop him.
2: We can never catch him this time. He's running so fast.
1: Oh, he mustn't go that way. No. No.
2: Arnold. Arnold, wait for us. Wait. Look, Mr. Judson. Look where he's going.
1: I see him. He can't go that way. No. Arnold, stop. You can't go there. No. We've got to stop him. He can't go there.
0: We must stop him.
3: Wait, let go of me.
0: Let go of me. You can't stop me now.
1: I'll not let you go in that vault.
0: Let go of my arm, Bruce. You can't stop me. Lenore went in there.
1: I'm trying to save you for your own good, for the sake of the sanity of your mind. Your wife lies in her coffin in that vault. You couldn't have seen her. She didn't beckon you to come here. It's just a trick of your mind.
0: I'm going into this vault.
1: You can't go inside. She died of a contagious disease. You may get it too, Arnold.
0: Nothing can stop me now. I'm going inside.
2: Oh. Oh.
0: Lenore. Where are you, Lenore?
1: Come back out there. You'll only find her lying in there dead.
2: We'd better follow him, sir. He's likely to faint when he sees her.
1: Arnold, come out here.
0: Lenore.
1: She is dead. What did I tell you? Now come away.
2: Oh, look. She's on the floor of the vault.
1: Come away from here.
0: I found her here on the floor of the vault.
1: She's dead.
0: She's dead now. But she wasn't dead when you brought her here. No. My brother knows that. You know that, Bruce Judson.
1: What do you mean?
0: You know what I mean. You buried her alive.
1: Oh, now you're insane.
0: Insane, am I? You know I found you out.
1: Because you find her body on the floor, you think I buried her alive? Why... The coffin tipped over, that's all.
0: You buried her alive. She got out of the coffin, but she couldn't get out of the vault. Only her spirit could do that. I heard her voice before she really died down in here, calling me. She called to me. But you locked me in my room. And then her spirit came to me tonight. Tell me what had happened. Oh, Lenore. Lenore.
2: Oh, what a terrible thing. You did that to your brother and that woman.
4: What if I did?
3: What if I did do it? She's dead now, isn't she? Forever. She fell in love with Arnold, not me. Now she's dead. Forever. Sure, I planned it, plotted it. It worked out. The medicine I gave her made her sleep the sleep of death. And we buried her alive. We buried her alive. Buried her alive!

And the brother who had planned such a heinous crime will live in a world of mad darkness from now on. The compensation for his crime. Dead on your left.

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0: This is the fascinating story of Dantro, the Planet Man, troubleshooter for the League of Planets organization, the law enforcement body for peace and justice in the celestial world, whose headquarters and center of operations are situated on the capital of all the planets, Planaria Rex. From Mercury to Pluto, wherever danger threatens the universe, you will find Dantro, the Planet Man, fighting for fair play. In a moment, the Planet Man. Dantro, in the nick of time, saved Slats from the evil plans of Gaza and Marston. Now we find Slats, Dantro, and Rura as they are discussing the chain of events.
1: I guess we should congratulate you, Rura, on being elected a member of the council.
2: Yeah, should we call you by some kind of title or something?
3: No, thank you. Just call me Rura. I won't pretend that I'm not very pleased by it, but frankly, the thing that pleases me most is the way you're coming here and everything that's happened since has affected the thinking of the council.
2: Yeah, I guess it is going to be kind of tough to get used to the idea of men being on the same footing as you gals. You've been running things for so long.
3: Oh, it's not going to happen that fast, Slats. In the first place, you can't change something that's existed for 1,000 years overnight. And besides that, even if we could, it wouldn't work.
1: I know what you mean, Rura. A change as sharp as this has to be gradual. You have to give people a chance to get used to the idea a little at a time.
2: Say, when do we take off for Planaria Rex, Dantro?
1: You're pretty anxious to get back, aren't you?
2: I certainly am. Why, aren't you?
1: Well, in a way I am, but still knowing everything's okay, it kind of takes the pressure off.
2: Hey, now, wait a minute. What are you leading up to? Come on, out with it.
1: Well, we've been so busy worrying about Marston that we've hardly had a chance to look around in spite of all the light years we've covered.
2: Yeah, so?
1: Well, I thought that instead of heading back directly in Astral Drive all the way, that we might do a little bit of star hopping.
2: Star hopping?
1: Well, what would you call it? I mean, to use the astral drive to go from star to star and do a little exploring on the way back. But it's up to you if you'd rather head straight back.
2: Well, wait a minute. I didn't say I was that anxious. Now that you mentioned it, we didn't get much of a chance to look around. Yeah, that idea intrigues me.
3: I still don't understand why you don't let me send you both back with the dimension warper. We could send your ship back with a crew of our people later on.
1: Well, I know it sounds a little foolish, Rura, but the Alpha brought us out here, and it's an old tradition of the League Patrol to bring the ship back as long as it can navigate.
2: Yeah, it's kind of like the old Earth custom when the ships that sail the oceans. Captain never left the ship as long as it's still afloat. Sometimes they even went on with them when they sank.
1: Well, I don't suggest carrying it that far, Slats, but I certainly didn't intend to leave the Alpha behind.
2: Me neither. Brought us through some tight spots. So I wonder how our friend Barrel's doing. Bet he's kind of lonesome.
1: Well, we'll be seeing him pretty soon, but try to remember, Slats, a robot doesn't have feelings or emotions the way you do.
2: Nah, you'll never convince me he's not human. When are we leaving?
3: Whenever you're ready.
1: How about it, Slats?
2: Whenever you say, Dantro.
1: And with your permission, Rura, we'd like to go back to our ship as soon as we can arrange it.
3: Very well. I'll put through a call to the laboratory now to ready the dimension warper. We'll send you that way. But before we do, Haru wanted to thank you personally for your braveries and assistance. You know, once we started a check, we found that Gaza had been systematically planning to take over the council for some time. Your coming here forced her hand, and may have avoided the same thing happening here that happened in your planetary league with Marston. Well, come on, she's waiting for you now.
2: Hey, you know, that Haru certainly turned out to be a nice woman, but I didn't think so when I first met her.
3: Oh, she's pretty decent. She pretends to be stern, but actually she has a pretty soft heart.
1: Well, I see you've cleaned up the lab here.
3: Yes. That fight Slats and Marston had certainly raised havoc with some of our apparatus, but we've got it all repaired.
2: Hey, there's the dimension warper there.
3: Yes, and they're ready to transfer you back to your ship anytime you say.
1: Ready, Slats?
2: Just say the word.
3: Step over into the grid.
2: Over here?
3: That's right. You too, Dantro.
1: All right.
3: The machine can take care of the both of you at the same time.
2: Hey, wait a minute. Are you sure you can put us back aboard the Alpha? It's a mighty small target out there in the middle of space.
3: Don't worry, Slats. We won't miss.
2: If you do, I'm going to be awful mad.
1: Me too.
3: Ready?
1: Right.
3: Very well. Contact.
0: Well, it looks as though our friends are on their way back to the Alpha and their friend Barrel. We'll be back in a moment. So level off. When we left Dantro and Slats, they were being transported back aboard the Alpha via the three-dimension warper. We find them now as they check their whereabouts.
1: Slats. Slats, hey, come out of it.
2: What? Oh, are we back?
1: Where did you think we were?
2: Well, for a minute, I wasn't sure. It all happened so fast. Matter of fact, I was kind of worried. In spite of what Ruhr said, I had my eyes closed. I thought we were still back in the lab.
1: No, we're aboard the Alpha, all right. There's your friend, Beryl.
2: Oh, hiya, Beryl. How's tricks?
4: Greetings, Slats. You too, Planet Man. Did everything go all right?
2: That's a long story, Beryl, but it all worked out. How's everything been back here?
4: Everything has been very quiet aboard the ship. I've been awaiting your return. There were several attempts made to contact you a little while ago from your home system, but I did not answer, for I knew they did not want me, and I could tell them nothing about either of you.
1: Well, don't worry about that, Beryl. It's all straightened out. We know the whole story. The man that was threatening our people has been taken care of.
2: Yeah, he sure has been, and I had the pleasure of personally knocking him for a loop.
4: If it made you happy, then I am sure it must have been all right.
2: Say, Dentro, what are we going to do with Beryl?
4: Do with me? I do not understand.
1: Well, you see, Beryl, we're heading back toward our home, and I guess Slats wondered if you'd be coming along with us.
4: Where else would I go?
1: That's a good question.
4: No. My masters told me to stay with you and use all my powers to help you in every way I could. Until that command is altered, I will stay with you.
2: Well, don't get me wrong, Beryl. I'm glad to have you. Anyway, what we're going to do should be right up your alley.
4: My alley? What do you mean?
2: Well, you're an exploring robot, aren't you?
4: That's the purpose for which I was built.
2: Well, that's just what we're going to do. You see, here's the story. We're going to take off from the van. Rheostats all checked.
1: How about the leads from the atomic pile?
2: All tight. No radiation leaks indicated anywhere.
1: Turret leads?
2: 100%.
1: Well, I guess that does it. Ship's in perfect shape.
2: Yeah, guess we're about ready to take off, huh?
1: We'll never be readier.
2: What's our first stop?
1: Well, it's a group of stars about half a light year away on a direct line with our system. I thought we'd make our first jump to that constellation.
2: Yeah. You been there, Beryl?
4: No. I checked the star charts with Dantro while you were in the back compartment. Our expedition never touched on that constellation. I can tell you nothing about it.
2: Well, then it'll be new to all of us. Well, what are we waiting for?
1: And the way you react to the astral drive slats, I think we'd better wait till you get over on that exhilaration couch and at least sit down.
2: Right you are.
1: Here we go.

0: Want to give me a hand with these? It's a little too complicated to do alone.
1: Yeah, just tell me what to do.
0: You operate the directional beam while I vary the length and width of the grid.
1: All right, ready?
0: Cut in the beam. Now, let's try a distance about 100 million miles. We'll keep it tight, and it should cover no more than a 3 million mile sweep.
1: What's the score?
0: No, in a moment, as soon as our calculator gets a chance to evaluate the results.
2: Never mind your calculator. I have a short, brief message, an SOS. I'm waiting now to see if it is repeated.
1: You mean you can get a message from that fleet we left so long ago? They must be light years away.
2: I am not sure where the message came from. I'm hoping it will be repeated so I can pinpoint its location. If it is, I can approximate its origin, but I am not certain of it.
0: Can we receive it with our equipment?
2: No, it would not help to adjust your receivers to the wavelength. If any message is sent, I will receive it.
1: What did they have to say?
2: The message merely indicated that the fleet had been attacked.
0: Attacked? By whom?
2: It would not indicate who the aggressors were. The ship that sent the message was apparently the only survivor.
1: You mean your whole fleet was destroyed?
2: Perhaps. It was not destroyed, but in any event, only one ship left able to communicate.
0: You say you think you know the approximate location. Would it be precise enough for us to go there?
2: I believe I have enough data to find the approximate position in space from which the message came.
1: Well, then, what are we waiting for? Let's go.
3: Barrel's people are in apparent trouble. Can Slats and Dancho help them? We'll be back in a moment. But first, here is a message the Planet Man wants you to hear. Tune in again for more transcribed thrills and adventures. Rocket millions of light years into space with Dantro, the Planet Man.

0: So you're dropping a chicken, huh? Hey, guys.
1: Yeah,
0: what do you know? Chicken's turning out to be a rooster all of a sudden. Cock-a-doodle-doo.
2: In case anybody here is interested, from here on in, the name is just plain Charlie Nix.
3: Midnight, the witching hour when the night is darkest, our fears the strongest, and our strength at its lowest ebb. Midnight, when the graves gape open and death strikes. How? You'll learn the answer in just a minute in Trigger Man.

0: And now, Murder at Midnight. Tales of mystery and terror by radio's foremost mystery writers. Our story, written by Max Ehrlich, is different from any of the other tales you have heard in this program. Its mystery is not that of the supernatural, but of the unknown quantities in the human soul. And so, because it has suspense and complete credibility, we give you Trigger Man.
1: Was that the door? No. No, not yet. Not that it matters. You can't get very far with a slug in your guts. But I can sit here. And when I come through that door, I'll show him what Chicken Charlie Nix can do with a gun. Sure, maybe it'll be for the last time.

0: What can I lose now? It's funny how it all comes back to you in the end. Just a year and a half ago that it all started. But I remember it like it was yesterday. I was standing back in the doorway waiting for some sucker to come along. It was down at the waterfront and it was plenty dark. I stood there, the rod cold in my hand, waiting. Finally, I heard footsteps. A man and a woman. I waited until they were almost opposite the doorway, and then... Hey, buddy. Got a match?
1: Why, yes, I think so.
0: Never mind. Get your dukes up.
2: Tell him he's got a gun.
1: Oh, a stick-up, huh?
0: Aren't you smart, sucker? Come on, reach. Get those hands up before I let you have it. Yeah. It's better. Okay, lady, let's begin with you.
2: Well, Tom, I...
0: Hand over that purse.
1: Better do as he says, Ann.
2: All right, Tom.
0: Thanks, lady. Thanks very much. Okay, buddy, let's have your wallet. I said come across with your wallet.
1: Not tonight, chicken.
0: What do you mean? Hey, wait a minute. How come you know my name?
1: It's my job to know it. And your face, too. The name's Riley, from headquarters.
0: Tom Riley? Plain clothes.
1: Yeah.
0: Keep up those hands. Keep them up or I'll drill you.
1: I know you won't, chicken.
2: Tom.
1: Not for a lot more than I've got in my wallet.
2: Tom, what are you doing? He'll kill you.
1: I don't think he will. Will you, chicken?
0: Keep away from me, Flatfoot. Don't come a step nearer, you hear? Another step and I'll splatter you all over the sidewalk.
1: You haven't got the nerve, chicken. You know it and I know it. Now, drop that gun.
0: Keep away. Keep away, do you hear? I ain't afraid to shoot. I'll tell you, I'll let you have it.
1: Then what are you waiting for? That was for the gun, chicken. And this is for you.
0: No.
1: Hold me up, will you?
0: No, no,
1: you yellow belly rat. Pull a gun on me, will you?
2: Oh, Tom.
1: It's okay, Ann. It's all over.
2: You could have been killed walking straight into a hold-up man and knocking the gun out of his hand.
1: Well, I knew he wouldn't shoot, Ann.
2: You know? But how?
1: His name is Charlie Nix. Chicken Charlie. Well, he carries a gun, yeah, but he's not a gunman. Because he's never used it and he never will. Just plain chicken-hearted. Yellow. That's why they call him Chicken.
2: Still, you took an awful chance, Tom. There's always the first time.
1: Not for Chicken Charlie. Now then, you see if you can find a phone, honey, and call headquarters while I keep an eye on this yellow skunk here.
0: Yeah, that's the way it was. I just didn't have the nerve to put the blast on anyone. Sometimes in my room, I'd put my gun on the table and just look at it. I'd keep thinking, if I only had the nerve, I'd be one of Angelo Donnelly's trigger men instead of his errand boy. The rest of the mob would respect me instead of slapping me around and calling me Chicken. That's what got me more than anything else, the way they laughed and called me Chicken. It wasn't that I didn't try. That time I held up Riley, I was going to let him have it. I wanted to, but I don't know, at the last minute I got all cold inside. My fingers got stiff and numb. And it cost me a year in a pen. The day after I got out, I was sitting in the Boulevard Cafe, having myself a beer, when in walked the boss, Angie Donnelly.
3: It's great having you back, Chicken.
0: Thanks, Angie. Thanks.
3: By the way, I saw an old pal of yours the other day.
0: Yeah? Who?
3: Tom Riley.
0: Riley, huh?
3: Yeah, it's too bad you didn't knock him off that night, Chicken.
0: Yeah. But one of these days, Angie, I'm going to meet him, and then I'll...
3: Sure, kid, I know how you feel. After all, when a guy takes your gun away, makes you look like a chump.
0: Yeah, he made me look like a chump, all right. But I'm different now, Angie. That year in a clink, well, I got a different kind of nerve now. Wait and see.
3: Sure, but take it easy, kid. There's plenty of time, plenty. You just got out of stir, and you got yourself to worry about.
0: What do you mean, Angie? I did my time, didn't I? I'm in the clear.
3: Sure, Chicken, sure. But if you ask me, the pen didn't do you any good. You look kind of all in. You don't feel so good, do you?
0: What makes you say that, Angie?
3: Oh, I don't know. Your face ain't got any color and you're breathing hard all the time.
0: Well, I... feel okay?
3: Sure. I ain't saying anything's wrong with you, Chicken. But you never can tell until a good doc checks you over, huh?
0: Yeah. Maybe you're right, Angie. Maybe I ought to see a doctor, huh?
3: Now you're talking sense, kid. Tell you what I'll do. I'll take you to my own doctor, Dr. Leonard. He's a big specialist, and he'll give you the once-over ride.
0: Yeah, but he probably comes high, and
3: forget
0: I...
3: Forget it, Chicken, forget it. I'll take care of it. Won't cost you a dime.
0: Hey, that's pretty white of you, Angie.
3: Think nothing of it, kid. After all, you're one of my boys, ain't you?
0: Yeah. Yeah, I am.
3: Well, if there's one thing Angie Donnelly does, it's to take care of his boys.
0: A couple of days later, Angie Donnelly set up an appointment for me with this Dr. Leonard. I went to his office and he gave me a real checkup from soup to nuts. And when he got through, I didn't like the look on his face.
4: Sit down, Mr. Nix, and let's talk.
0: Doc, what's the matter? Did you find something wrong?
4: Care for a cigarette?
0: Never mind the stolen, Doc. Give it to me straight. Is it good or bad?
4: I'm sorry, but it's bad.
0: You mean my chest?
4: It isn't your chest. It's your heart.
0: My heart? What about it?
4: Well, you've got a severe aneurysm there.
0: A what? What's that mean?
4: It means that you've got a serious weakness of the heart muscle wall.
0: Yeah, but how serious?
4: I'm sorry, Mr. Nix, but you haven't got more than 6 months to live.
0: 6 months. Yeah, that's what he said. 6 months to live. For a while, I didn't get it. You don't get things like that right away. And then... 6 months, and he gave me 6 months to live. Someday I'll be just walking along and maybe sleeping, and then it'll come.
3: It's tough, Chicken. Plenty tough. Yeah. Know how you feel.
0: Nobody knows how I feel. Except maybe a guy in a death house. Yeah. That's what it's like. Like knowing when you're gonna burn, waiting for it.
3: Take it easy, Chicken. Here. Have another drink, huh?
0: Yeah, thanks. Thanks, Andy. You're okay.
3: Maybe the doc was wrong. There's always a chance.
0: No, Angie. He checked me twice just to make sure. There ain't a thing I can do, not a thing, except wait for it. Just sit around and wait to grow.
3: Listen, kid. You've got 6 months to live. Okay. You know what I'd do if I had 6 months to live?
0: What? What would you do?
3: I'd live.
0: Huh?
3: Yeah, I'd spend all my time living. Champagne, dames, I'd have them all. I'd do all the things I ever wanted to do, but didn't have the nerve to do before. You see what I mean, kid? I'd live a lifetime in 6 months.
0: Sure, but that takes dough.
3: You can get the dough?
0: How?
3: From me.
0: Huh?
3: Look, Chicken. You always wanted to be a trigger man, didn't you?
0: Yeah.
3: Well, I'm hiring you right here and now. At $500 a week.
0: $500? But, Angie, you know I ain't got the nerve.
3: Sure you have, but it's different now. You don't have to be afraid of a thing. Not a thing. Or you can go around blasting guys like clay pigeons if you want to.
0: But suppose the cops nail me.
3: What do you care? Suppose they send you to the death house. You got nothing to lose anyway, have you? Your heart's bad, ain't it? You've only got a little while anyway, either way.
0: Yeah. It's right, Angie. That's right. What can I lose? Donnelly was right. This was my chance. I packed a new gap and started to look for Riley. Riley, the dick who'd sent me up. Yeah, he was gonna be number one.
3: He'll be coming along here any minute, kid.
0: Yeah.
3: This is it, Chicken. There's Riley. There he is. No, Chicken, not yet. Wait till he comes closer.
0: Look, Angie,
3: hey, the first one that comes hardest, kid. The rest are easy. Look at him, pal. He knows from nothing. Take your beat on him. You can't miss. Okay, Chicken, go ahead. Let him have it. Go ahead. Blast him. You did it.
0: Yeah, I guess I did.
3: Flat on the sidewalk, colder than yesterday's hash. You did it, Charlie.
0: Angie, I... You just called me... Charlie.
3: Sure, kid, why not? You're not Chicken anymore. Now, maybe we better get out of here.
5: A car roars away up the street, leaving the body lying there in a pool of blood as the clock strikes 12 for
6: murder at midnight.

0: now, back to Murder at Midnight, to the story of Trigger Man.
1: Where are they, anyway? Getting kind of anxious to see them. Even with a slug in my gut, I'll be able to give them quite a reception. Funny how a guy can change. How different it's all been since I put the blast on Riley. That was my first and the toughest one. After that, it was easy. There were plenty of guys in Angie Donnelly's way, and I aimed to please. Whenever I watched one of them fold up with that funny expression on his face, why, it kind of helped. It helped me to forget how it was with me. It was like a champagne drunk. But then the hangover would come, and I'd remember that I had less than 6 months to live myself. Yeah, I was a different guy, all right. Take what happened a couple of days after I got Riley. We was having a meeting up at the hideaway on a new job when a character named Bummy Devine started shooting his mouth off.
2: Hey, Chicken. Still carrying around that pop gun of yours?
1: What did you call me?
2: Chicken. Ain't that your name?
1: The name is Charlie. Charlie Nix.
2: Hey, guys.
3: Yeah.
2: What do you know? Chicken's turning out to be a rooster all of a sudden. Cock-a-doodle-doo.
1: In case anybody else here is interested, the name from here in is just plain Charlie Nix. They didn't laugh after that. No one did again, ever. I was it. I took chances where no other trigger man would. Why not? What'd I have to lose? In a few months, I'd be through anyway. What was the difference? Meanwhile, I lived. I painted the town red, bought myself tailored suits, hit the clubs every night, the gambling joints. And the dames, why, I had to fight them off. You can do a lot with $500 a week. Sure, I was hot, plenty hot. The cops couldn't figure out at the beginning who was doing all the fancy gun work, but they were getting warm, and they were getting close. I had to watch myself. And then one night, we were knocking off a fur warehouse. I was in the lookout car out front when suddenly...
4: Hey, Charlie, a prowl car!
1: Yeah, come on, Mike. Let's get out of here.
4: Hey, they're shooting at us. Tommy guns! Hang on, Charlie.
1: Here they come right after us. Hold it steady, Mike. I'm going to try to nail a tire.
4: Hey, Charlie. Charlie, what's the matter?
1: I'm hit. Keep going, Mike. Got a ditch in my... There was a smell of chloroform, and the doctor was just putting away some instruments. Mike was there, too, with a gat in his hand, making sure that the doc would cooperate.
5: Hello, Charlie. How do you feel?
1: I don't know. What happened?
5: The doc here just dug a slug out of your chest.
1: Oh. How am I doing, Doc?
6: You'll be all right. Lucky you've got a good heart. Otherwise, you'd never have made it.
1: What? Did you say my heart was good?
6: That's right.
1: But I don't get it. I thought I had a bad ticker. They told me I didn't have more than a few months to live.
6: With that heart, my friend, you can live to be 100. That is, if the police don't interfere.
1: I spent 3 weeks laid up after that in bed. And every day the boss would send me flowers, comic books, and all kinds of stuff. A real thoughtful guy, Angie. But I was thoughtful, too. There were some things I had to add up for myself. I had to find out whether I was living on borrowed time or not. As soon as I could walk, I made a beeline for Angie Donnelly's specialist, Doc Leonard. But I found out right away that Doc Leonard didn't live there anymore. A dentist was in the office instead. Then I looked up the superintendent.
3: Yes, I'm in charge here. What can I do for you? If it's a body...
1: It isn't. I'm looking for Dr. Leonard.
3: Dr. Leonard? Oh, the one that was in the dentist's office before.
1: That's right. You know where he went?
3: No, he didn't leave any forwarding address. It's a funny thing about him.
1: Yeah? Why?
3: Why, he paid us a month's rent in advance and moved in, equipment and everything. But he only stayed 2 days. Moved out at night. No notice, nothing. Just came and went.
1: I see.
3: Never could figure it out. That's the way it was. Sorry, I couldn't be of more help, mister.
1: That's okay. You've told me enough. All I want to know. So that was it. I had the answer. I went home, took my old gun out of the drawer, slipped it into my shoulder holster. Felt good there. Just like old times. I was just putting on my hat and coat when the phone rang. Hello.
7: Hello, Charlie. How do you feel?
1: Fine, Angie, fine. Funny thing you calling up just now.
7: Yeah, why?
1: I was just thinking of you. Where are you now?
7: I'm over at my apartment. Listen, kid, do you feel well enough to do a little job for me tonight?
1: I feel fine, fine.
7: Well, that's swell. Drop over to my place right away.
1: Okay, I'll be right over. And, Angie.
7: Yeah?
1: Thanks for everything. The flowers and stuff.
7: Forget it, kid. What's a pal for, anyway?
1: Funny how a guy acts sometimes. I remember in the cab on the way over, I was like ice, cold inside and out. I should have been excited, but I wasn't. I came up to Angie's apartment and knocked on the door.
8: Yeah, who is it?
1: Me, Charlie.
8: Oh, okay. Come on in, Charlie.
1: Yeah, thanks.
8: Well, you're up and around, huh, kid? It's great, great.
1: Yep, not that it makes much difference. You see, Angie, my 6 months is supposed to be up tomorrow.
8: Is that right?
1: Yeah, that's right. You know something, Angie? I feel fine, fine. And yet, I'm supposed to croak.
8: Well, it's just like I said, kid. Maybe Doc Leonard was wrong.
1: Yeah, that's what I thought. Maybe he was wrong, you know, made a mistake.
8: Sure.
1: So, this afternoon, I went up to see him.
8: You did, huh?
1: Yeah. And you know what, Angie? He doesn't live there anymore.
8: No.
1: In fact, he only set up practice there a couple of days. Kind of set me to wondering.
8: Uh-huh. Wondering, what?
1: Whether this Doc Leonard wasn't a doctor after all, but just a phony.
8: I don't get it. Why should he be?
1: Suppose you tell me, Angie.
8: I don't know what you mean.
1: Oh? And suppose I tell you, Angie. This Doc Leonard was your boy. Between you, you framed me with this bad heart gag. You needed a gunster who could take chances, and I was your pigeon.
8: Wait a minute, Charlie, I've something...
1: It was easy, wasn't it, Denoe? Talking a chump like me into it. When I thought I only had 6 months to go... You knew I wouldn't be afraid anymore. Sure. What could I lose? And so you got me to do your dirty work for you while you were somewhere else with an airtight alibi. And when the heat was turned on, you knew it'd be on me.
8: You're wrong, kid. You see, you were supposed to live 6 months. And that's all you're going to live.
1: Don't do any reaching, Angie. Don't! You taught me how to use a gun, Angie. You should have just let me stay chicken Charlie Nix. Yeah. Yeah, he got me in the belly with his first one. But I got him before he could repeat. There he is, lying on his own rug, soaking in his blood. As for me, well, there ain't much I can do but wait. Somebody must have heard the shots, called the cops. Funny how I feel now, how different it is. When you think of it, if I'd stayed Chicken Charlie, I wouldn't be here now with a slug in my guts. Like the doc said, I could have lived to be maybe 100.
9: Well, if it ain't old Chicken Charlie.
1: Hello, copper. What did you call me?
9: Why, we've been looking all over for you, chicken, but it looks like somebody saved the state some dough.
1: Not yet. I've still got enough stuff to... Stay where you are. Don't come any closer, you hear?
9: No? Why not, chicken?
1: Because I'm a killer, that's why. Because I got nothing to live for anyway. And keep away from me, do you hear? Keep away from
9: me. Oh, what? Give me that rod.
1: Oh, stop, you can't.
9: Sure I can, punk. Once a chicken, always a chicken.
0: His eyes wide and incredulous, the hunched figure slips from the deep armchair, falls to the floor, next to the body of the man he killed. And somewhere in the distance, a clock in a church steeple starts chiming for...
10: 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At midnight.

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0: The part of Chicken Charlie Nix was played by Bill Quinn. 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

0: From the far horizons of the unknown come transcribed tales of new dimensions in time and space. 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
1: X minus

0: It was like any evening, but duller than most. I was back in the city room. I'd just covered a boring banquet, and the food had been so bad that I felt cheated, even though it cost me nothing. Now, just for laughs, and my job, I was writing a long, glowing account of it.
1: City desk, Cargan. You what? Uh-huh. Yeah, sure, why not? Okay, Barney. Yeah.
0: Bill. Yeah?
1: Finished typing that banquet story yet?
0: Uh-uh.
1: Finish it, huh?
0: 30. Okay.
1: You know Barney Welch, don't you?
0: Barney's bar? Of course I know him.
1: I know you know him. It's just a rhetorical question.
0: What about him?
1: He just phoned.
0: So?
1: He's got a guy down there.
0: Who?
1: Claims to be from Mars.
0: What, is he drunk or raving or both?
1: Barney doesn't know. But he said there might be a gag story if you want to come over and talk to the guy.
0: Drinks on the expense account?
1: Yeah.
0: You got a deal. There wasn't a Trib reporter who didn't know Barney well enough to borrow money from him. I made for the bar like a St. Bernard makes for a fallen traveler and ordered a quick one with water on the side. Keep the bottle handy, Barney. Which one is the Martian?
2: You see the tall, dismal-looking guy sitting alone there in the booth?
0: Over there?
2: That's him.
0: What's his story?
2: Well, he says he just got in from Mars 2 hours ago and he's trying to figure it out. Claims he's the last living Martian.
0: Mm-hmm. Does he know I'm a reporter?
2: But he'd talk to anybody who listened to him.
0: What's his name?
2: He says it's Yangan Dao.
0: I'll talk to him.
2: Listen, Bill.
0: Yeah?
2: Don't get him violent or anything. I don't want no trouble in my place.
0: Oh, now don't worry, Barney. Look, dish up 2 beers for us and I'll take him over with me. Barney drew 2 beers and cut off the heads. He rang up 60 cents, gave me my change, and I went over to the Martian. Mr. Dow?
3: Yes?
0: You mind if I sit down?
3: Help yourself. It's a free country.
0: I brought you beer. Barney, the bartender, told me something about your problem.
3: Oh? Thanks for the beer.
0: Drink up.
3: Well, I suppose you think I'm out of my mind, but... Well, maybe you'll be right. The bartender probably thinks I've flipped my lid. Listen, are you a doctor?
0: Nope.
3: Do you think I'm insane?
0: I'm not a doctor, and I haven't even heard your story yet. How can I tell?
3: Okay, I'll tell you. I'll tell you everything that happened. Then you tell me if you think I'm all right. 2 hours ago, I was on Mars.
0: 2 hours? How did you get here?
3: I don't know. That's the horrible thing. All I know is that the others were dead.
0: All of them? How do you know?
3: I saw them. I saw their bodies in the street. It was awful.
0: Now, wait a minute. You mean you're the last one? The last Martian?
3: Yes.
0: Well, that's it's a little hard to believe.
3: Listen, I was there. I was in this room in the city of Scar. I don't know why I was there, but I was. I was locked in. Then I got hungry, and there was nobody to bring me food. So I worked a stone out of the floor and started digging. It took 3 days. When I got out and reached the street, everyone was dead, lying in the open.
0: What did you do?
3: I took a Targan, an energy plane, and flew it to Xandar. Xandar is the biggest city, the capital. Every place, it was the same. Hundreds of thousands of bodies lying in the fields, the streets, as if everyone had died at the exact same instant. At Xandar, in the stadium.
0: I'm listening.
3: In the stadium. There were 100,000 of them. As if they'd come there specially to die together. I landed my ship there.
0: In the stadium?
3: Yes.
0: I see.
3: Well, there, in the stadium, they had built some sort of platform. On it was a column made of copper. Copper is a rare metal on Mars. And there was a push button.
0: Where?
3: In the copper column.
0: Oh.
3: And there was a Martian in a blue robe, a priest, right under the button. It was as though he'd pushed the button and died. And everybody else had died with him.
0: Except you.
3: Yes. All except me.
0: And then?
3: And then? I was on a Madison Avenue bus. Listen, I know you don't believe me. I know it sounds as if I was stark raving mad, but
0: take it easy, huh? You know what I think.
3: What?
0: You've had some sort of terrible shock.
3: Well, of course I have. There were 3 million of us. All dead.
0: I don't mean that kind of shock.
3: Of course, it was a dying world anyway. We didn't have more than 2 generations left. It was the krill.
0: What was the krill?
3: The disease. It reduced us to 1/30th of our population in 2 centuries.
0: These 3 million, and they died of the krill?
3: No. The krill kills slowly. These people died like that. With a push of a button.
0: Why didn't they escape?
3: We tried to develop space travel, but we couldn't. We couldn't even reach Deimos or Phobos.
0: Where are they?
3: Our moons.
0: Oh, I don't know too much about this stuff.
3: It was horrible. Mm-hmm.
0: Can I ask you a question, Mr. Down?
3: Anything you like.
0: Well, if the Martians didn't develop space travel, how do you think you got here in New York City?
3: I don't know. It's driving me wild. I'm Yangan Dal, a Martian. And I'm here, in the body of an Earthman.
0: The body of an Earthman?
3: Of course. You don't think Martians look exactly like humans, do you? I'm 3 feet tall, weigh what would be 20 pounds here on Earth. I have 4 arms and 6 fingers on each hand.
0: Barney?
4: Yeah?
0: 2 more beers, huh, with whiskey chasers?
4: Right.
0: Go on, Mr. Dahl. I don't mean to interrupt.
3: It frightens me.
0: Oh, I can understand that.
4: You drink? You want some help?
0: Uh-uh. Thanks, Barney. Drink up, Mr. Dow.
3: Thank you.
0: By the way, who is this Earthman whose body you've got?
3: Its name is Howard Wilcox.
0: Howard Wilcox, hmm? I'll just write that down. Address?
3: It's in the wallet. 45 Amber Court.
0: Mm-hmm. This Howard Wilcox, whose body you're in, does he have a family?
3: It is married to a female of this species, yes.
0: Well, have you been home?
3: No.
0: Then how do you know?
3: I have all of its memories. I can do everything it could do. I know everything it knows.
0: Oh, I see.
3: I even have its tastes.
0: Beer, for instance?
3: Yes.
0: Mm-hmm. You have a job?
3: At the Humber Lamp Company, 34th Street.
0: Well, maybe you ought to call your wife.
3: No, it frightens me.
0: Why?
3: This body, it loves its wife. Let me buy us a round. There's money in these pockets.
0: Okay.
3: It's very good of you to listen to my story. Barkeep, another round, please.
0: Tell me, Mr. Dow, did you ever suspect before that you were a Martian?
3: Suspect? I am a Martian. Don't you understand?
0: How did you get in here?
3: I told you, this body was on its way to work on a Madison Avenue bus, and then I was inside it. It was thirsty, so it stopped for a drink. And I thought maybe the bartender could give me some advice. So I started talking. Don't you believe me?
0: Listen, Howard, you should be due home for dinner by now. Now, you're making your wife worry. Why not phone her?
3: I'm afraid.
0: What's there to worry about? Whether you're Yangan Dal or Howard Wilcox is a woman sitting home worrying.
3: I suppose you're right.
0: Of course I'm right.
3: You're very understanding.
0: Oh, not at all.
3: You wouldn't want to come with me, would you?
0: Hmm?
3: I mean, I'm sort of afraid.
0: Well, it would look funny.
3: I could tell her you're an old school friend. We could have dinner. And then maybe I could get to know her.
0: You really want me to come?
3: Would you?
0: Let me make a phone call first, okay?
3: Fine.

0: I rang up the Tribune and got Cargan at the city desk.
1: City desk, Cargan.
0: Hi, Bill Everett.
1: Did you find him?
0: Uh-huh.
1: Well?
0: There's something strange about this guy.
1: You think he's insane?
0: I don't know.
1: What do you mean you don't know? Is he or isn't he?
0: Well, he's got the whole story so perfectly organized, he might even convince somebody it's true. He remembers every detail.
1: What do you figure you're going to do?
0: Well, I'm going home with him. I'm going to meet his wife and observe them.
1: How many drinks have you had?
0: Oh, I'm sober. Don't worry.
1: Me worry? Look, maybe you better come back here and I'll let Vincent handle this story.
0: No, that isn't necessary. Just let me tag along a while.
1: Okay. But if you want help, yell and I'll send Vincent.
0: I will. Don't worry.
1: What's this guy's name?
0: Howard Wilcox.
1: Address?
0: 45 Amber Court.
1: Okay. Oh, and Bill.
0: Yes?
1: Just remember one thing.
0: What's that?
1: You could be playing with dynamite. Watch your step.

0: Number 45 Amber Court was an apartment down in the village. We were met at the door by a pretty woman in dungarees with her black hair and a ponytail with a red ribbon. Let me handle it, okay?
1: I wish you would.
2: Howard, I was so worried.
1: This is Bill Everett.
0: I'm an old boyhood chum of your husband, Mrs. Wilcox. We met and I asked Howard to have a few drinks and, I'm afraid it's all my fault.
1: Bill is having dinner with us.
0: If it isn't too much trouble.
2: Well, No, of course not.
0: Well, that's very generous of you.
2: Well, if you'll excuse me, I'd better start dinner. Howard?
1: Yes?
2: Are you all right?
1: Why, yes. Fine.
2: You didn't kiss me.
1: Oh, well.
2: That's better. That's the first time in 11 years Howard hasn't kissed me when he came home.
0: Well, we stopped and had a few drinks. It was all my fault, really.
2: Look, just make yourself comfortable. I won't be long.
1: Do you think she suspects?
0: Of course not.
1: I'll have to tell her.
0: You want to wind up in an institution?
1: No, but I can't keep up this pretense.
0: Just set your mind to it. Now, after a while, it'll become natural. You'll forget that you ever were a Martian.
1: You do believe me, then, about being a Martian?
0: Of course.
1: Oh, that's good to know.
0: Now, look, whatever you do, don't tell your wife. It would ruin her life.
1: I'll try not to tell her.
0: Try very hard. Now, don't tell anybody.
1: You and the bartender know, of course.
0: Well, we'll keep it quiet. Don't worry.
1: Good.
0: You think you can carry it off?
1: I'll try.
0: Good boy. Now, tell you what. If you get into any kind of trouble, I mean, if you just have to talk to somebody about it, give me a call, hmm? Here, at this number. Now, if I'm not in, you leave a message with my boss. His name is Cargan.
1: Cargan.
0: You promise?
1: I promise.
0: Fine.
1: You're very kind. This body... I've never met anybody so kind here on Earth.
0: Forget it.
2: Well, what have you two been discussing so secretly?
0: Just business.
1: Oh, I'm sorry about being late, dear.
2: Well, you might have phoned. After all, you were only a few blocks from the house. It isn't as if you were on Mars or someplace.
0: Dinner went pretty well. And Elaine Wilcox turned out to be an expert at shish kebab, which is one of my favorites. After dinner, I still had a couple of hours to put in at the paper, so I went back. Cargan came over to me right away.
3: Well?
0: Well?
3: Is he or isn't he?
0: He's a Martian, all right. No question about that.
3: You're very funny.
0: I have my moments.
3: Would you mind telling me exactly where you've been for 3 hours and what you've been doing?
0: I talked to Yangan Dao. That's his Martian name. Then we had dinner at his home. Very nice. Shish kebab.
3: What about the story?
0: Oh, yeah, the story. Well, it seems that he was locked in a room in the city of Scar. And he got out and saw all the dead bodies of the entire Martian population. Then he flew to the capital and saw a button that a priest had pressed. And the next thing he knew, he was inside an Earthman named Howard Wilcox riding a Madison Avenue bus. Want me to write it up?
3: Is that all you've got to tell me?
0: That's all. Listen, this guy's going to be perfectly all right as soon as he gets used to the idea that he's Howard Wilcox.
3: He is. I suppose you're a qualified psychiatrist?
0: Well, I'm qualified to judge this.
3: I'd better send Vincent over there.
0: There's no need for that.
3: I have a distinct feeling you've let your emotions get into the act.
0: Well, what's wrong with emotions?
3: They don't belong in this business.
0: Look, Cargan, this is a decent enough guy. He's a little bewildered, maybe. Now, why not let him live out his life in peace?
3: He may be dangerous.
0: Don't you trust my judgment?
3: We can't afford to pass up anything important.
0: Oh, you're exaggerating.
3: Maybe. Vincent.
4: Yes, Mr. Cargan.
3: I want you to do a follow-up on a story that Bill has started. A man named Howard Wilcox, who thinks he's a Martian.
4: Oh?
3: Bill has the address.
0: Now, if anything happens to this guy, there are liable to be questions and accusations.
3: Vincent can handle that out of it.
4: You want the full treatment on this story, Mr. Cargan?
5: If you think the man is a menace, give him the full treatment.
4: Okay, Mr. Cargan.

0: I gave Vincent the address, feeling like a murderer, and then I beat it to the nearest phone booth and called Howard Wilcox's home. His wife, Elaine, answered.
1: Yes?
0: Well, Mrs. Wilcox, this is Bill Everett again.
1: Oh, did you forget something?
0: No, I have something to tell you, and it may sound a little weird, but bear with me.
1: Well, what is it?
0: A man from my newspaper is coming over. His name is Vincent. Now, he's a big, ugly man with a scar on his lip.
1: He's coming over here?
0: He's on his way now.
1: Well, what for?
0: Well, that's the part you aren't going to believe, Mrs. Wilcox.
1: Well, try me and see.
0: He's going to murder your husband.
1: I'm afraid I didn't hear you.
0: I said he's coming over to murder your husband.
1: You and Howard did do quite a bit of drinking.
0: I'm trying to do you a favor. Now, listen to me.
1: Listening.
0: Send him away. Tell him Howard had to leave town. Do you hear me?
1: I hear you, but really...
0: Please, Mrs. Wilcox, if your husband means anything to you...
1: Well, of course he does, but why not call the police?
0: They'll laugh at you. I'm coming right over. I'll explain when I get there. And remember, your husband's life depends on this. I didn't know whether I'd convinced her or not. It all sounded so terribly melodramatic. Anyway, I hopped into a cab and told him to use a heavy foot on the gas pedal, and about 15 minutes later, I arrived at 45 Amber Court.
2: Oh, it's you.
0: Was Vincent here?
2: There was a man here from the Tribune, yes.
0: Did you do as I told you?
2: Well, I got Howard out of the house. I sent him out for some mozzarella cheese and gave him a couple of places that don't carry it.
0: What'd Vincent say?
2: I told him Howard wouldn't be back in town till tomorrow. He said he'd be back.
0: Did he say what he wanted?
2: Just that he had some good news for my husband.
0: Some good news. May I come in?
2: I wish you would. I want to know what this is all about. Sit down.
0: Mm-hmm.
2: Now, would you mind explaining?
0: You won't believe me.
2: You keep saying that.
0: Okay, Mrs. Wilcox. Your husband, Howard, is a Martian.
2: A Martian?
0: That's right.
2: I see. And when did you discover this about my husband?
0: This morning.
2: Would you mind telling me just when he arrived? From Mars, that is.
0: This morning.
2: You don't say.
0: Told you wouldn't believe me.
2: Oh, I haven't said that yet. You're sure Howard is a Martian?
0: Yep. He claims to be the last Martian. Look, see if I can make it clear. There was a plague sweeping Mars. Now, they devised a means of transporting their intellects through space to Earth. Their dead bodies remained behind. Now, Howard, your husband, was confined in an institution, so he didn't get to go with the other Martian souls. He dug his way out and went to the capital city where the energy machine was located.
2: Mm-hmm.
0: I guess there was enough left to send his intelligence down here, where it landed in the body of one Howard Wilcox.
2: How did you find this out?
0: He told me.
2: Mr. Everett, if you don't mind, I'm rather tired. First you tell me someone's going to murder Howard, then you tell me he's the man from Mars. I'd like to get some rest, if you don't mind.
0: I'm trying to convince you your husband is in danger.
2: If Howard is a Martian, just why does your Mr. Vincent want to kill him?
0: Because Mr. Vincent is a Martian, too.
2: Uh-huh. I suppose the editor of the Tribune is also a Martian?
0: No, not the editor, just the editor of the city desk.
2: And you, Mr. Everett, are you a Martian, too?
0: Matter of fact, yes.
2: Good night.
0: Just won't see it, will you?
2: Good night, Mr. Everett.
0: Okay, I tried my best.
2: Martians, indeed. Oh, Howard, thank heavens.
3: Oh, I couldn't get the mozzarella.
2: It doesn't matter. Tell me, Howard, are you a Martian?
3: What? Oh, yes. How did you know?
2: Oh, woman's intuition. It's terribly late, dear. Let's turn in.
3: No, not yet. I want to know how you knew I was a Martian.
2: Howard, please, I've had just about enough of this nonsense today.
3: It isn't nonsense to me. Only this morning I was Yang Gandal, a Martian. Now I'm in the body of your husband.
2: Is this a joke you and your friend Mr. Everett invented to torture me? Because if it is...
3: It isn't a joke. It's the truth.
2: Howard, I just can't stand much more of this. I'm beginning to wonder if it's me. Who could that be at this hour?
3: I'll answer it. Yes?
4: You are Mr. Howard Wilcox?
3: Yes.
4: My name is Vincent. I'm a reporter from the Trib.
3: Yes.
4: May I come in?
3: Yes.
2: Oh, Mr. Vincent.
4: I see your husband has unexpectedly returned from out of town, Mrs. Wilcox.
2: Now, look here.
4: Would you mind telling me why you lied to me?
2: Yes, I would.
4: Does it have anything to do with the fact that you know your husband's secret?
2: What secret?
4: That he is Yangan Dao, a Martian.
2: I don't know what you're talking about.
4: I think you do.
3: Why is there such concern? I am Yangan Dao. I am a Martian. The last Martian, as far as I know.
4: That is where you're wrong, Mr. Wilcox.
3: Wrong?
4: You see, there are many of us.
3: Many? Like me?
4: Hundreds of thousands. We were teleported to Earth during the Great Migration and found ourselves, like you, inside human beings.
3: But then I'm not alone. You do understand my position.
4: Perfectly.
3: I can establish contact. We can remember our old home.
4: Unfortunately, no.
3: I don't understand.
4: Sadly enough, Yangan Dao, you were considered mentally ill on Mars. Ill enough so that you were institutionalized.
3: But
4: here on Earth, a person like you represents a distinct threat to us.
3: How do I threaten you?
4: You're unstable. You may give us away. That would spoil it.
3: Spoil what?
4: Our plan.
3: Plan?
4: You have not heard of the plan?
3: I heard of no plan. I was in an institution.
4: Yes. You are certain now?
3: Of course. What plan?
4: If you knew, I would have been forced to destroy you. You've just saved your own life, Yangan Dao, and that of Howard Wilcox as well.
2: What are you going to do?
4: Nothing. Nothing at all.
2: Aren't you afraid that I'll do something?
4: Such as?
2: Tell people my husband is a Martian.
4: Really, Mrs. Wilcox, you know better. You'd be laughed at or sent to the nearest psychiatric clinic. No, we aren't at all concerned with the fact that people will betray our presence here on Earth. I'm sure you can appreciate the reaction if you were to phone the police and tell them that the Trib reporters are all Martians.
2: Well, not all. Just the city editor and yourself and Mr. Everett.
4: How did you know that?
2: Perhaps I'm one myself, Mr. Vincent.
4: It isn't possible.
2: Why not?
4: Are you... Tell me where you were born. What city?
2: I was born in Undanel near the dead canal of Krilla.
4: Your name?
2: Zanat Kree.
4: You are party to the plan?
2: The plan to take over the Earth? Of course.
4: Your husband, Yangan Dao, why did you not inform him?
2: For the same reason you did not. He is unstable. But there is no need to worry. I will care for him.
4: Amazing.
2: Now, would you mind leaving us alone? We have many things to discuss.
4: Of course. Amazing. Positively amazing.

0: I was standing in Barney's bar having a double scotch in the rocks when Vincent came in looking like a man who spent the last 3 hours in a KitchenAid mixer with the dial on Fluffy. He came over and ordered without so much as a look at me.
1: Here it is, Mr. Vincent.
2: Thanks.
1: You okay?
2: Sure.
1: By the way, did you fellas take care of that crackpot who was in here this afternoon, the one who thought he was a Martian?
2: Sure.
1: Just a drunk, huh?
2: Yeah, that's right. Wouldn't you say so, Bill?
0: Oh, definitely.

0: You see, he's one of us, too.
1: You have just heard X-1, presented by the National Broadcasting Company in cooperation with Galaxy Science Fiction Magazine, which this month features Alan Cogan's story, Nothing But the Best, which tells about a strange mix-up in time and place. 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Featured in the cast were Mandel Kramer, Elliot Reed, Santos Ortega, Ralph Bell, John McGovern, and Patricia Wheel. Your announcer, Fred Collins. X-1 was directed by Daniel Sutter and is an NBC Radio Network production.

The Witch's Tale. 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They're waiting for you.

0: 102 years old I be today. Yes, sir, 102 years old. Well, Satan, you'll tell folks to douse their lights. We'll be getting down to business. That's it. Make it nice and dark. We want lots of shadow for this pretty bedtime story. Now, draw up to the fire and gaze into the embers. Gaze into them deep, and soon you'll see a tremendous barn-like room in New York City. It's called a studio. At one end stands a great big ugly man who's posing. In the center, a little handsome man is modeling an enormous heap of clay into a statue of a god. The old Norwegian god of strength and thunder. And that's what we're telling you about tonight. The statue of Thor. The statue of Thor.
1: Can you hold that pose another 5 minutes, Olaf?
2: Sure, Mr. Adding. I've been never tired and I've offer you.
3: You certainly have a treasure in Olaf Niels. He scarcely moved a finger in half an hour.
1: Yes, quite the perfect model. The poor chump hasn't brains enough to become tired.
3: Niels?
2: Don't talk about all right, Mr. Bingham. I don't mind them, Mr. Adding yokes. Most everyone yokes like that with Olaf. When I used to be wrestler, my manager say every day to me, Olaf, you big seed, if you got brains in your head like you got muscles in your body, you'll be wrestling champion of the world.
1: But Olaf has a sense of humor too, Arnold. As a joke on his manager, he never became wrestling champion of anywhere.
2: Yeah, that's right. Oh, excuse, I should not laugh. It breaks the pose.
1: I don't care what you do with your face. It's your body I'm copying.
2: Yeah, I forget. My face is not so good.
1: All right, for a comic Valentine, perhaps. But I'm working on the statue of a god.
3: Don't let him talk to you like that, Olaf. Your face is all right, and so is your brain. And you have the most superb body of any man I've ever seen.
2: Yeah? Your band talks sarcastic, Mr. Bingham. I don't like sarcastic, York.
3: Sarcastic?
1: That's enough for one day's work. You go and put your clothes on, Olaf.
2: So soon?
1: I'm bored. Come the same time tomorrow.
2: Yeah, I'll be here. Can I look at the work we do this afternoon?
1: Help yourself.
2: Oh, that statue. He been beautiful. And to think he been really me.
1: From the neck down, you're Thor the Thunderer.
2: Too bad my face been not so good. I would like him to be me all over.
1: I'll use my imagination and another model for the face. Go and put your clothes and get out of here.
2: Tomorrow we finish statue, maybe. You and me.
1: You know, he considers himself...

0: himself as much the creator of this figure as I am.
1: Better watch your nasty tongue with that fellow, Neil. If he ever discovers your insults aren't intended as jokes, he might break you in two.
0: He never discovers anything.
1: Yes, unfortunately, you have the ability to inspire devotion in people who should rightfully despise you. God only knows why. I know you're a supercilious prig, a selfish snob, an absolutely conscienceless libertine, yet I still put up with you.
0: That's because you hope to be around when just retribution overtakes me for my sins, I suppose.
1: No, I've ceased to hope for that.
0: Well, now, what do you think of my statue of Thor? Not that I value your opinion.
1: I don't expect you to. Well, it's like all your previous work. Magnificent in execution.
0: Thanks, I agree.
1: But like all your previous work, it lacks the very thing a true artist would have put into it.
0: Now you're going to tell me that it has no soul. Thor was a pagan old chap. He enjoyed life in those delightful days before souls were invented.
1: Oh, why won't you be serious about your work, Neil? You're a superb sculptor. If you wished, you might someday stand with the immortals.
0: The immortals were a very stupid lot who loved work to the exclusion of pleasure. Fame and the monument after I'm dead aren't nearly so tempting as good liquor and beautiful women while I'm alive. Oh, which reminds me, have a drink.
1: So you're going to continue throwing your talents away?
0: I don't call it that. I play with art because it amuses me. If I took it seriously, it would cease to amuse.
1: So your entire life's to be simply a round of amusement.
0: And a quest for new sensations.
1: For a momentary thrill, a new sensation, I believe you'd commit a murder.
0: That's an idea. I'll recall your suggestion next time I'm terribly bored. Well, here's the crime.
2: I've been ready to go now, Mr. Allen.
0: So I see. Here's a man after your own heart, Arnold. A sober, conscientious worker who doesn't dally by the wayside. Note how rapidly he dressed, for example. Now he stands before us, Arnold, the perfect portrait of a well-dressed man.
2: Well, I go now. Tomorrow be finished, that you may be, you and me.
0: I hope so. I'd like to have it ready for casting this month, if possible.
2: It's been so beautiful, that statue. Too bad my face been not so good. I would like it to be me all over.
0: Yes, we've already settled that point. Get out, Ella.
2: Yeah. I go now. Oh, Mr. Redding. I gonna get married.
0: Huh? Oh, Les. You are going to get married?
2: Yeah.
0: Well, this is a surprise.
1: Oh, my congratulations, Olaf.
2: I thank you, Mr. Bingham.
0: Where did you find her? In an asylum for the blind?
2: She come from Minnesota.
0: Well, what do you want me to do about it?
2: Mr. Redding, my Hedwig, she never see anything of me except my homely face. I like her to see this statue.
0: All right. Bring your girlfriend in sometime.
2: Could I bring her... now?
0: Now?
2: Yeah, she been wait on the street outside to meet me when I get to work. I can have her here in just 1 minute.
0: Oh, go and get her then.
2: Oh, I thank you.
0: Not at all. I'm curious to see what the woman looks like who can plan to marry you.
2: I come right back with Hedwig, Mr. Laddie. I come right back.
0: Prepare yourself for a vision of beauty, Arnold, who wear number 13 shoes.
1: Neil, I know you've no humanity in your system, but try to remember you were bred a gentleman. Don't insult that poor devil's sweetheart when she gets here.
0: I'll accord her all the old-world courtesy a female should command. Such a female as would choose Olaf for a bridegroom.
1: Oh, then I shan't stay here to see you mock them.
0: I've never had an affair with a really ugly woman.
1: Neil!
0: Think the fun it would be to steal big Olaf's sweetheart.
1: You're only joking, of course.
0: Am I? You lack all appreciation of the more subtle joys of life, Arnold. Why do you suppose I have that big idiot around me? Because he's my opposite in everything. Opposites attract, but they don't assimilate. In fact, there's constant war between them. It amuses me to prove the superiority of mind over matter. My type over here.
1: Be careful, such amusement doesn't become dangerous.
0: Small chance. If you recall your mythology, old chap, Thor, with all his giant strength and magic hammer, never proved a match for tiny Loki and his nimble brain.
1: He did at last. But then Odin came to his aid with the thunderbolt of justice.
0: I see you not only recall your mythology, but still believe in it. But don't be alarmed about Olaf, sweetheart. On mature consideration, I couldn't arouse an ardent interest in any female who will prove so unattractive.
2: This way, Hedwig. This way. We are here, Mr. Redding. Hedwig, I want you to meet my boss, Mr. Redding. This is Hedwig.
0: this?
2: Yeah. This time, all out make a job. I bet you expect, Mr. Wedding, that Hedwig will be only just like me. I do not tell him, Hedwig, that you are more putty than a picture.
0: You're right, Olaf. This time, the joke's on me. Miss Hedwig, I can't express the great delight I have in meeting such a very lovely girl.
3: Oh, thank you, Mr. Redding. Olaf has told me lots about you.
0: You must learn much more about me from myself. Allow me to present Mr. Bingham.
4: Delighted.
3: How do you do?
2: All that make a joke. He make a first-class joke.
0: Splendid joke, Olaf. A capital joke. And it's driven away my boredom. It's promised a new sensation.
4: Bingham.
3: I don't understand.
0: You will, Miss Hedwig, as we become acquainted.
2: We show you now this statue.
0: By all means. Miss Hedwig, gaze on Thor, the Thunderer.
2: He's me, Hedwig. My body.
3: Oh, it's beautiful.
0: You'll note the face is still unfinished. I'm using another model for that.
4: Please.
2: That's because my face is not so good. But the body, Hedwig, that is me.
0: Yes. Yours is the body of Thor, who was strongest of gods and men. No one could beat him. No one could take anything from him.
2: You heard that, Hedwig? I'm like that too, by golly. Any fella will find that out who tries to take your way.
0: No one ever dared take anything from Thor, except Loki.
2: Who was Loki?
0: Oh, just a weak little chap.

0: shouldn't have come again, Neil. I'm afraid.
1: My dear Hedwig, Olaf hasn't brains enough to suspect us.
0: Oh, perhaps I wouldn't be so nervous if we weren't in the studio with that statue facing us and watching us every time you kiss me.
1: It doesn't watch with Olaf's face.
0: Oh, but it has his huge body with all those bulging muscles.
1: Formidable, aren't they? Those hands could tear us into tiny bits.
0: Oh, don't say such things.
1: All right, since the remote prospect frightens you so much. But that clay model won't be here to bother your conscience much longer. It's finished now. Tomorrow I start to prepare the molds, and next week I'll cast it into bronze.
0: Oh, I know it's silly, but I'll feel easier when it's gone from here.
1: You're too much of a coward to properly enjoy this little idol of ours, my dear. One so afraid of being burned as you are shouldn't play with fire.
0: Oh, I know. I couldn't help myself. I never met a gentleman like you before. Oh,
1: thank you.
0: Oh, look at Timothy King, you. You don't understand his kind like I do. I was born in this country, but I'm Swedish too and know my people. You think men like Olaf are dumb, but they're not. And they're only easy going until they learn someone's doing things against them.
1: But that's what gives this game its zest.
0: I'm just a game to you.
1: Of course not. I love you devotedly. Why, thanks to you, I've only been slightly bored. You've provided a new sensation.
0: Oh, you're so different from other men. I don't understand you, but I'm crazy about you, Neil. Oh, who's there?
2: Mr. Redding.
0: Oh, it's only a butler.
1: Who did you think it was? What do you want, Warden?
2: I must see you at once, sir.
1: All right, come in. What's the matter? Why the excitement?
2: The big Swedish man, sir. Your model.
0: Oh,
1: shut up. What about him?
2: He was just the door, sir, inquiring for this lady.
0: He knows I'm here?
2: He said he had reason to believe you were here, madam. I was able to allay his suspicions and send him away. But there was a nasty look in his eyes, though.
0: Oh, he knows, Neil. He'll kill us both.
1: He doesn't know, or Borden wouldn't have been able to get rid of him. The game becomes more interesting.
0: Oh, I am just a game to you. Everything is.
1: Borden, have Peters draw all the curtains on the limousine and bring it to the carriage door for Miss Garlandborg.
2: At once, sir.
1: If Olaf's still hanging around, he'll be in that car and away before he has time to investigate. But we mustn't see one another again, Hedwig, until after this statue is cast.
0: Until after the statue?
1: Then there'll be no danger. Loki always bested Thor by striking first.
0: I don't understand you.
1: I'm planning an, as yet, untried sensation. One that Mr. Bingham suggested the day I met you. Olaf and I will play a little game, and Olaf is sure to lose.

0: left. The joke's on you again.
1: Yeah. Yeah. Oh, Mr. Radding. You are right. I got no brain. I've been so ashamed to suspect bad things about you and Hedwig.
0: I forgive you.
1: But I cannot forgive myself. Mr. Radding, I looked for you to kill you with my two bare hands.
0: Oh, I'm glad you didn't find me until after you'd cooled down and heard my explanation. For those hands of yours could tear a little chap like me to pieces.
1: Oh, I've been so ashamed.
0: Ah, it's all over now. Forget it. There's the foundry, Olaf. Hear the furnace roar?
1: It's been awful good of you to bring me here.
0: You and I created that statue of Thor together, and I couldn't let it be cast in bronze without you there to see.
1: I've been terrible excited.
0: I'll make sure you don't miss a thing. Hello, Brody.
2: Good morning to you, Mr. Redden.
0: Have you got everything ready?
2: Aye. And the mould is your fine statues waiting ready in the picture. When you say the word, we draw the channel plug and let the molten metal run.
0: Ah, the bronze has already reached the liquid state.
2: Yes, sir. I timed it for the hour you said you'd be here. Shall I draw the plugs new?
0: Not just yet. My friend here has never seen a statue cast. I want to show him around first. You and the boys get outside and have a smoke. I'll call you when I want you.
2: Much obliged, sir. A breath of outside air will help a wee bit. Come on, lad.
0: We'll go up on the bridge above the furnace, Olaf.
1: By human aid, it's been hot in here.
0: It'll be hotter where I'm taking you. Up these iron stairs, Olaf.
1: I come.
0: In that pit is the mold of our statue. You'll see that later. It's connected by channels to this furnace. This is called a reverberating furnace, Olaf. The fire is at that end, below the chimney. Under this long brick roof, the molten metal lies. It's very hot under that roof, Olaf.
1: I bet you. It's been plenty hot up here.
0: We're just above the roof now. From this bridge, the cold bronze is throwing those hoppers and down into the charging hole.
1: What been charging hole?
0: I'll show you. This lever controls their covering.
1: My, such heat!
0: With the cover up, you can realize how hot it is inside. Underneath that hole is a trough of molten metal.
1: Jumping humanity!
0: And that hole is just large enough to admit a strong man's body. Good thing to know if you ever want to commit a perfect murder.
1: You've been always joking, but I don't want to commit no murder. Close up that hole, it's been too hot.
0: Look over the rail and see before I close it up.
1: I've been too hot to come so close.
0: Aren't you interested in the casting of your statue?
1: Yeah, that's right. I gotta look.
0: Lean over the rail. Here, just above the hopper.
1: I've been dizzy from this heat. I'm afraid I lose my balance.
0: I won't let you lose your balance. Lean over the rail, Olaf. That's right. And now, you brainless fool.
1: You trip my leg. Don't push. I fall. Don't weigh hot metal.
0: The joke's on you again, my friend.
3: What happened?
0: We
3: heard an awful
0: scream. Oh, I have the charging hole open. The furnace roared so loud, I called for you at the top of my lungs.
3: Scream? You call in the
0: air? Yes. Let me replace this cover so we can talk in a normal tone. There. That's better.
2: Where's that stranger head with you, Mr. Redden?
0: It was too hot in here for him. He just went out the other door. Said he was going back to town.
2: Did you call for us to pull the plugs new?
0: Yes. But with that hole open, I may have cooled off the metal a bit. Better heap up the fire, Brody, and give it another 5 minutes to make absolutely certain everything will be all right. Then let the metal run into the mold.
2: Just as you say, sir. Come on, lad. Heap up that fire now. Okay.
0: Wonder if my statue of Thor will have what all my other works lack. I've given it what Arnold calls.

0: awfully good of you, Arnold, to come and help me break off this mold.
1: Oh, not at all. You know how curious I am to see the statue in finished bronze.
0: The casting went off without a single hitch. I'm sure the finished work will satisfy our fondest expectations. And I expect much, Arnold. I took your former criticisms to heart. I really labored to give old Thor a soul.
1: I can't imagine you laboring at anything.
0: That's because you don't know me so well as you think you do.
1: And why Olaf's not here? I didn't think anything could keep him away when his statue reached completion.
0: Yes, his statue. I'm worried about Olaf. You know, they tell me at his boarding house that he hasn't been seen since the day I took him to the foundry.
1: Doesn't Hedvig know where he is?
0: She hasn't the vaguest idea. No one has, apparently. He's completely disappeared.
1: That's funny. I imagine he'll turn up. He may be off on a drunk somewhere. You'll never lose a chap like Olaf.
0: No. It wouldn't be justice for anything tragic to happen to him. And you believe in justice, Arnold?
1: I told you I ceased to believe in it. Because nothing ever happens to you.
0: Yes, I remember. We have the head mold completely loosened now. Help me take it off and we'll expose the face. Careful of the surface underneath. Now.
1: I've got it. There it goes. Neil.
0: God!
1: That face is Olaf. I thought you used another model for the head.
0: I did! That's not the face of Thor I made.
1: Well, then, what happened in the casting? Man, you're pale, you're shaking. What's the matter?
0: Nothing, nothing! Arnold, does it seem to you that statue's eyes are moving?
1: Yes. They seem to follow you. That bronze face seems alive.
0: You're imagining things about that statue, Arnold. Olaf's face is the one I muddled on it, and those eyes don't seem to move.
1: You're lying, Neil. The first shock's over now, and you're pulling your nerves together, but you've given yourself away.
0: Dark.
1: You turned ghastly white when first you looked on that copper face. You're trembling now with fear. You still can feel those eyes on you.
0: You're mad. Metal eyes can't move. What reason have I to be afraid?
1: I'd know that better if Olaf's disappearance was explained. You were with him last. What did you do with him?
0: I didn't do anything with him. If you're insinuating I killed him, explain what I did with the body. That's the thing you've got to find when you accuse a man of murder. Find that. Find that.
1: I'm going to the police. Perhaps they'll help me find it.
0: Call them if you like. They can't prove anything. No one can prove anything. Nothing can harm me. Nothing. Now get out of here. Leave me alone so I can think.
1: I don't know why or how you killed that man, but I know that when you did it, you believed justice could be cheated. I'm beginning to believe in justice again, and so are you.
0: Get out, you fool. Get out. Get out.
1: I'm going. To leave you with your conscience and that statue's knowing eye.
0: Get out. Get out. Get out. Oh, God. Olaf's face instead of the one I modeled. Maybe his soul is in that statue. Oh, no, that's rot. With those eyes, my back turned, but I can feel them on me. Thor never proved a match for Loki until Odin came to his aid with thunderbolts of justice.
1: Ah, oh, that's madness.
0: It must be going to rain. It's thundering. Just natural thunder. What's that? What's that? Who's that?
2: Miss Geilenborg is calling, sir. And this way, miss.
3: Neil, dear.
0: Come in, come in. Borden, leave us.
2: Yes, sir.
3: You're not angry because I'm here, Neil. You told me not to come again until the statue was finished. I couldn't stay away any longer. It seemed I just had to be with you.
0: Why did it seem that way? Why?
3: Because I was lonesome for you, I suppose.
0: Yes, yes, of course, that was it. It wasn't because he wanted us together.
3: He? What do you mean?
0: Nothing.
3: Neil, have you heard from Olaf?
0: Yes, I heard from him today.
3: Where is he?
0: He's where he can't hurt me. Can't hurt me. I'm glad you came. I didn't want to be alone. And the statue's finished, Hedvig.
3: Is that it there?
0: Yes.
3: Why haven't you taken off the mold?
0: I have from the face. The body is still held prisoner.
3: I want to see it.
0: No, no. Don't go near it. Don't look at its face. Don't let its eyes see you.
3: Neil, what's the matter?
0: Nothing. Nothing.
3: You haven't even kissed me yet.
0: I'll kiss you now. I'm not afraid. Door!
3: Why did you push me away?
0: That thunder startled me.
3: Thunder?
0: Yes. There must be quite a storm outside.
3: The sun was shining when I came in. I heard no thunder.
0: You heard no...
3: No.
0: Then it's in this room.
1: Oh, it's coming from the statue.
3: The statue?
1: Look!
3: What?
1: The mold is cracking. It's falling from the bronze.
3: Oh, the statue's moving. Oh, it has all that face.
1: And it has all that soul. I put it there. Hey, Thor, the Thunderer. He waited to repay till you and I were here together.
3: Oh, it's coming towards us. Help!
1: His eyes are on me. I can't see.
3: Oh, it's reaching out his arms.
1: For me.
3: And for me.
1: It's cracking.

Well, that's the end of that scene. And the moral is, don't get too fresh with great big Swedes. You folks come see us on me birthday and we'll have another cheerful yarn to see.

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0: time is an interesting phenomenon. A ticking clock, the running sands of an hourglass, all these have captured the imagination of men. But time is more. It exists now, and then, and in the future. Suppose we are in the year 1950. Coexistent in time may be worlds we have never seen. The worlds of the past and of the future. The year was 1950. It was a spring night in Mexico, fiesta time. The fireworks shot up into the clear, dark sky, and a papier-mâché bull ran about the plaza chasing boys and laughing men. Mr. and Mrs. William Travis stood on the edge of the yelling crowd, smiling.
1: Oh, what is it, Bill? What are they saying?
2: Well, they're cheering for the bull. Here he comes. He's good, isn't he? I wonder how they rigged up that fire breathing.
1: Oh, Bill, it's wonderful. I've never enjoyed myself so much in my life.
2: It's terrific. Well, they've caught the bull. Bravo, Toro!
1: Bravo, Toro! Oh, it will go on, won't it? I mean, our trip.
2: Ah, Sue, don't worry. I've enough traveler's jets for a lifetime. Relax.
1: But suppose they find us.
2: Oh, forget it now. They haven't a chance.
1: But suppose they do. Suppose they take us back.
2: They'll never find us now. Relax. Enjoy yourself.
1: Oh, it could only last.
2: Come on, darling. Let's get out of the crowd. I think you need a drink.
1: All right. Let's try something different this time. I want to try every drink there is in the world.
2: Oh, don't worry, darling. There's no rush. We've plenty of time now. All right, in here. Oh, there's a table over there. Come on.
1: Bill.
2: What's the matter?
1: Don't look right away, but over your left shoulder, right by the end of the bar, that man.
2: What is it?
1: I saw him this morning in the plaza.
2: Well, darling, take it easy. The town is full of tourists.
1: But he was at Juarez in Tasco. Bill, I'm afraid.
2: Well, now, don't stare at him. Come on.
1: I know it's the same man. He was wearing the same white suit.
2: Sit down, Sue. All right, now, come on, dear. Smile. Act natural. Mm.
1: Bill, he's been following us. He's a searcher. I know he is.
2: Quiet. Oh, a boy. Here, boy.
3: Si, senor. Si.
2: Benedictine and brandy. Two.
3: Two. Si. Si, senor.
1: He's watching us, Bill.
2: Oh, you quit worrying, darling. The chances are one in a thousand that they found us. Probably it's just a coincidence.
1: I want to lie down. I think I'm going to be sick.
2: Susan, hang on, will you? If he is looking for us, we can't run out. What's he doing now?
1: He stopped our waiter. He's asking him something.
2: He may just want a drink.
1: Bill, I can't stand it. I've got to go upstairs and lie down.
2: All right, all right. As soon as we finish our drinks. What's he doing now?
1: Well, he's nodding at me. Huh? As if he knows me. And he's smiling. Bill, he's coming over here.
2: Now, watch yourself. We've got to go right on in front of him. So if he is what we think he is, he won't suspect.
1: I couldn't.
2: We've got to. Come on. So I said to David, I said, Dave, that's ridiculous. You know that the thing is that it's never going to take...
4: Preston.
2: What?
4: You did not pull up your pants leg when you sat down.
2: Oh, well, I'm afraid you have the wrong person. My name isn't Chrysler.
4: Chris-ten.
2: No, well, I'm William Travis. I don't see what my pants leg has got to do with it.
4: Mind if I sit down?
2: Well, yes, I...
4: Everyone nowadays pulls up his pants leg when he sits down. Like this. Keeps the trousers from bagging at the knees. But of course, if you're not used to this style of clothing...
2: Now, see here. We don't know you. We don't...
4: I'm sorry. I thought I knew you.
2: Look, this is our table. If you don't mind...
4: You see, I'm looking for two friends of mine. A man and his wife. Very much like you. The man is an atomic scientist. The wife, a bacteriologist... Very important people. They work on government business.
2: Just what are you talking about?
4: When I find my friends, I'm going to take them home with me.
2: Look here, Mr.
4: Sims. That will do for now.
2: All right, Sims. I understand that you thought you knew us. But you can see you're mistaken. Now, if you'll excuse us, my wife and I were just going up to our room. We have to make an early start in the morning.
4: Going for a trip? Up Acapulco, perhaps? lovely
2: spot. Never mind where we're going.
4: Yes, yes, of course. You don't like crowds, tourists. I'd probably like to get off the beaten path. You know, I've got a vacation folder here that might interest
1: Please,
4: you.
1: Please, Bill, let's go.
2: Wait, Sue.
4: It's put out by an outfit that calls itself Travel in Time Incorporated.
1: Travel in Time?
4: Yes, they've come up with a rather intriguing idea. Would you like to actually witness the burning of Rome? Sail with Columbus in 1492 on his voyage of discovery to America? Meet Cleopatra? Then why not take your vacation in time as well as in place? Perhaps you've seen this leaflet before.
2: Of course not.
4: Then you'll be interested in hearing the rest. Travel in Time Incorporated can costume you, put you in the crowd at any place and time in history.
2: Look,
4: we guarantee to teach you any language you need to move freely in any year without risk of detection. This summer, why not escape from the worries of our modern world? Take your vacation in time.
2: Well, that's impossible, of course.
4: Ah, but think what it would mean. A chance to escape all the tensions of an unpleasant life. War, insecurity, fear.
2: Sims, I...
4: Suppose you were a scientist working on a dangerous bomb project. Or you, Mrs. Travis, suppose you were a bacteriologist working on disease cultures. And you had a chance to escape all that. To take a vacation 200 years in the past. Would be wonderful, wouldn't it? Escape to a more peaceful world? A trip back to, 1950?
2: 1950? But you said a vacation in the past.
4: So I did. But you see, 1950 is the past if you come from the year 2155.
1: 2155?
4: Mm-hmm. Terrible times. Most unpleasant. A war raging. An atomic bacteriological war. Terrible times. With none of the little comforts we enjoy today, like this fine Havana cigar.
1: Bill, I want to go upstairs. I want to lie down.
4: If you were living then, think of how wonderful it would be to take a vacation in time. Back to now.
2: Oh, you're crazy. I don't know what you're talking about.
4: Suppose a young couple like yourselves took a trip to 1950 and didn't want to come back. You know what would happen? The government sends a searcher back to look for them.
2: This is all fantastic nonsense.
4: The searcher finds them and brings them back. Well, do you think I'll find my two friends, Mr. Travis?
1: Bill, please take me upstairs. I don't feel well.
4: Oh, is the lady feeling a bit sick? How unfortunate.
3: Here are the drinks, senor.
4: Well, shall we drink a toast to 2155? To the future.

0: inside, quick.
1: Bill, what are you doing?
0: Shoving a chair under the doorknob.
1: He knows. He has been following us. Bill, he's a searcher.
0: You keep quiet, Sue. I want to think.
1: They'll take us back.
0: That isn't over yet. Oh, I've got a headache.
1: I'll get you an aspirin. What will they do to us?
0: I don't know what they'll do to us. Something slipped. Something must have slipped.
1: But we were so careful.
0: Well, the searchers are trained to watch for detail. Things like not pulling up my trousers. That started him thinking. There is a man who isn't used to ancient clothes. Could kill myself for giving it away.
1: No. It was my walk. These high
0: heels.
1: Oh,
0: careful now.
1: Here.
0: Thank you.
1: Bill, I won't go back. I won't go on filling tubes with typhoid and bubonic plague.
0: Now, take it easy, Sue.
1: There must be some way. We don't have to go back to 2155, do we?
0: The nerve of that Sim sitting there looking us up and down like animals smoking those stinking cigars.
1: That's how I first noticed him at Tasco. He had four bottles of liqueurs and a pile of chocolates.
0: Yes, well, he still hasn't gotten over that first greedy hunger. We've got to look out for that, Sue. It's the sure sign of somebody from the future trying to make up for a lifetime of shortages by stuffing themselves sick. Remember our first night?
1: Bill, I can't stand it. We've got to get out of here.
0: What are you doing?
1: Packing. Getting the suitcases out.
0: That's no use, Sue.
1: What do you mean? We can get to Acapulco by morning.
0: Don't you think he's watching us?
1: We could get away.
0: No, no. We've got to sit tight. We've got to wait right here for a break. I don't know what, but something has got to break.
1: Darling, I'm afraid.
0: No. Maybe he isn't sure of us yet. Maybe we can still figure out some way to escape. Come on, now. We better try to get some sleep.

0: No, I won't go back. Security, please. The bomb. The bomb, it's falling. It's falling.
1: Sue, what's the matter? Sue! Sue, wake up, darling.
0: Bill,
1: wake up.
0: Where are we? Bill.
1: All right. Now, calm down, honey. You were dreaming. Now, it's all right.
0: Bill, where are we?
1: No, we're still in 1950. It's all right. You must have had a nightmare.
0: It was awful, Bill. Bill, there was an explosion, a terrible explosion, and my hand burned and wrinkled, and the buildings broke. Oh, Bill. Bill, we won't go back there, will we? Ever.
1: No. Go to sleep, honey. It's all right. We're in Mexico, 1950, and we're going to stay here.
0: Oh, Bill.
1: Sue. I've been lying awake here thinking. It may be that he's still testing us, but he's not absolutely certain. That may be why he hasn't moved.
0: Well, maybe he's just playing with us.
1: Yes, maybe. I wouldn't put that past him either. He's got all the time in the world. He can stay here as long as he likes, then bring us back to the future 60 seconds after we left it.
0: They can't make a scene, can they? They don't dare come out in the open.
1: No. That might change the future. They're afraid of that.
0: Oh, Bill, if we could only tell somebody, ask for help.
1: Now, Sue, you know we can't. That's why we had to submit to the psychological block treatment before they okayed our vacation. We couldn't tell if we tried. The block is too strong.
0: Well, maybe we can break it, Bill.
1: And what if we did? Who'd believe a crazy story like ours? Who would believe that we come from 2155? No, Sue, that would do no good. But this is important. They have to get us alone to put us in the time machine to send us back.
0: Well, then that's it. We'll never be alone. Listen, it's still fiesta time. It'll be easy to stay in the crowd.
1: Yes, that's our only chance. We must not let him get us alone. He won't get us back to that war and that insane world of it.
0: Bill.
1: It could be the room clerk.
0: At 3 a.m?
1: I'd better answer it.
0: No, don't. Don't, Bill, don't.
1: I've got to. Hello? Hello?
2: Mr. Travis?
1: What is the idea of this? It's 3 a.m.
2: Yes. I just wanted to remind you, the rabbits may hide in the forest, but a fox can always find them.
0: What was it, Bill? Bill?
1: No, never mind, darling. Come on, let's get some sleep. Why, we can't.

0: Buenos dias, senor, senor.
1: Good morning, Senor Gomez.
0: I trust you are spending pleasant days in my hotel. Yes, the time is the best.
2: Oh, it's been lovely.
0: Your special table is all ready for breakfast.
1: Oh, fine.
3: Where in blazes is the hotel? Hey, you, Buster, where's the hotel in this godforsaken takeover?
1: What is all that racket?
0: Great excitement, very great.
1: Boy, what is it?
0: They come with four trucks and innumerable automobiles. A motion picture company from Hollywood.
1: Oh, what are they doing down here?
0: They make pictures of our fiesta for the backgrounds.
1: Oh, yes.
0: We have a very beautiful town. Beautiful. Yes, very beautiful. That fat man, the one with the most colorful shirt, he is the chief, the director.
3: Manager, oh, yes. Manager, where's the manager of this adobe flea bag?
0: Coming, senor, coming. You will excuse me. Oh, I hope the table is satisfactory. Coming, senor, coming.
1: Sue, this is a break. That movie company will draw crowds, and that helps us.
2: But when can we leave, Bill?
1: Well, not today. We'd be sure then. It'd be easy to catch us above on the road. We better stay and try to lull Sims.
3: Okay, kids, end of the line. Chow! Get it up, Buster. Lay off the pepper. I got a notion.
2: There's Sims, Bill. There's the dining room.
1: Well, we can't do anything now, not with these actors coming in.
3: Okay, follow me, kiddies. Hey, Gloria, you sit next to Papa. Hey, Max, make sure nobody monkeys with the trucks and the gear.
4: Right, Chief?
5: Do we have to eat at this crummy joint, Joe?
3: Cheer up, sweetie. Your mere presence makes this chasins and the truck roll into one.
5: Not this early in the morning, Joe. I couldn't stand it.
3: Okay.
2: They look happy, don't they?
3: That is, it's on the dear
1: look, Susan, maybe I could hire two of them. I could say it was a joke.
2: Why?
1: We could dress them in our clothes, have them drive off in our car sometime when Sims couldn't see their faces.
2: Where would that get us?
1: Well, with him off on their trail, we might make it to Mexico City. It'd take years to find us there.
2: Shh, Bill. That movie man's coming over here.
3: Oh, excuse me. You folks are Americans, aren't you?
1: Yes, that's right.
3: Boy, am I glad to see you. Yeah, I'm so sick of hearing Spanish, I could kiss you. Hey, come on over and eat with us, huh?
1: Oh, well, I don't think we should intrude.
3: Come on, come on. Misery loves company. I'm Misery, and that's the company. We're from Hollywood.
1: Yes, so I understand.
3: Yeah. Yeah, and boy, would I like to be there now. We're down here for some preliminary shots on some technicolor clam bake, you know. Real turkey, stinkeroo.
2: Oh, that's too bad.
3: But we've got an expense account. Oh, that's a lovely thing. Uh-oh, I'm Joe Melton. I'm the unit director.
1: Oh, well, I'm William Travis. This is my wife, Susan.
2: Huh.
3: Mutual. Oh, come over, kids. Join the party. Cheer us up. Only no tamales. I burned out 3 kidneys on tamales since I came over the border. Hey, am I funny?
2: Oh, wonderful.
3: Oh, come on over. Hey, kiddies.
6: Yeah.
3: I got new blood here, brother.
6: Yeah.
3: Oh.
7: Just a moment, Mr. Travis. I thought you might be breakfasting with me alone.
1: Sorry.
3: Oh, no, I got him first, Mac. You want to join us?
7: No, I've already ordered. Mr. Travis, I think you'd better talk with me now.
3: Hey, is this guy giving you trouble?
1: It's all right.
3: Well, you say the word, I'll have Max pitch him out on his ear.
1: No, it's all right. We'll be right over, Mr. Melton.
2: Oh, Bill.
1: We'll talk to Mr. Sims. Mr. Melton, sort of keep an eye on us, huh? After all, you found us first.
3: Yeah, sure. Well, come on over soon, kids.
7: Sit down, Mr. Travis. I hope you slept well.
1: Did you?
7: I'm not used to spring mattresses. But there are compensations. I stayed up half the night trying new cigarettes and foods. A whole new spectrum of sensation.
2: What are you talking about?
7: Still acting, huh? But it's no use. You can't stay in crowds all the time. I'll get you alone soon enough. I'm immensely patient. Let's come to the point. It took me a month to trace you down and be sure of you. Now, if you come with me quietly, I might be able to get you off with no punishment. If you agree to go back to work on the bacteria bomb.
1: We don't know what you're talking about.
7: Stop it. Use your intelligence. You know, we can't let you get away with this escape. Other people in the year 2155 might get the same idea and do the same. We need people.
1: To fight your war.
2: Bill.
1: It's all right, Susan. We can talk on his terms now. He's got us. We can't escape.
7: At last. Really, you've both been incredibly romantic, running away from your responsibilities.
2: Running away from horror?
7: Nonsense. Only a war.
1: Only? With half the world dead, the other half dying?
7: Yes. But we can't have you escaping here while we drop off a cliff. Dying people love to know that others died with them.
4: Hey, kids, bring it up. We're waiting on you.
7: The longer you keep me waiting, the harder it will go on you.
1: What do you mean?
7: We need you on that bomb project. Return now and no torture.
1: Torture?
7: Yes. You see, later we'll force you to work. And after you finish the bomb, we'll try a number of complicated new devices on you.
2: Bill.
7: As you say, you can't escape. We have all the time in the world here in 1950.
1: Sims, I'll make a deal with you. I'll come back now if my wife stays here alive, safe, away from that war.
2: No, Bill, no.
1: Keep quiet, Sue. Well, Sims, you need me for that bomb. You can duplicate her work.
7: It exceeds my authority. But all right. Meet me in the plaza in 10 minutes.
1: I'll pick you up in the car.
7: Good. We'll drive out into the country to some deserted spot, and I'll have the time travel machine pick us up.
2: Bill, I won't let you.
1: Don't argue, Sue. It's settled.
7: Good. I'll meet you in the plaza in 10 minutes. Your wife may stay here as long as she wishes.
1: All right, Sims. It's a deal.
7: Don't try anything now, Travis.
1: I know when I'm licked. We just want a few minutes to say goodbye.
7: I'll be seeing you then.
2: Bill, I won't let you do it. I won't let you.
1: Please, Susan.
2: I'm going to tell the truth. I'm going to get help.
1: You can't. The psychological block
2: won't... It's our last chance, Bill.
3: Hey, aren't you two going to join us? I thought
2: Mr.
3: you...
2: Melton, I've got something to tell you, and you've got to believe me.
1: Sue, it won't work.
2: I've got to try.
3: Go ahead, kid. Spill it.
2: You've got to understand. You see, we really... Bill. Bill, my head. I can't think, but... My head.
3: You need a bromo, honey.
1: It can't work, Sue. Now, the block is too strong.
2: Bill.
1: Come on, we'd better get the car.
3: Hey, someone's crying. Now, breakfast, no time for people to cry. Now, what in the world could a good-looking kid like you find to cry about?

0: Bill, I won't let you do it.
1: Don't make it harder,
0: Susan.
1: Let
0: me go back with you. We'll get through some way.
1: You think I'm going to let you go back to that war? Sue, please stop. We haven't got much time.
0: It was so wonderful here, Bill. Oh, Bill.
1: And there he is. Smoking those cigars of his, waiting for us.
0: Oh, there must be some way that we can both stay here.
1: Maybe there is.
0: Bill! Bill, what are you going to do?
2: Hang on, Sue, and duck when I tell you.
0: No! No, Bill, you're heading right for him.
2: I'm not going to get either of us now.
0: Oh!
2: Down, Sue, down!
0: Oh!

0: Bill? Bill?
1: It's all right, darling. It's all over now. This is the mayor, dear.
2: Senora, your husband has been officially cleared in this most unfortunate affair. It is obvious this Senor Sims died of an unavoidable accident.
0: An accident? Yes. Oh, yes, of course.
2: Adios, Senor. Senora.
1: Adios.
0: Will they want to see you again?
1: No. I'm clear. I lost control of the car. That's the way it stands. Oh, Sue, I hated to kill him. I never wanted to do anything like that in my life.
0: Where will we go now? Mexico City?
1: Well, the car's in the repair shop. It won't be ready till 4, then we'll get out of here.
3: Hey there, Travis. Wait up.
0: It's the movie man, Bill. Oh. He was very good to me when they had you in there.
1: Oh?
3: Hey, I heard what happened. They sprung you, huh? Great.
1: Yes.
3: Great.
0: It was an accident.
3: Well, it's lucky you didn't get hurt yourselves. Everything okay now?
1: Yes. Yes, I think so.
3: That's fine, but you both look a little rocky. Say, you want to get your mind off your troubles? We're through for the day. Cloud's fouled up our shooting schedule, so we're going to put a header on it up at the hotel.
0: Well, I don't think we'd better. Well,
3: you've got to wait till your car's fixed, don't you? Oh, come on up. It'll do you good to relax. It'll get your mind off what's happened. Gloria's cracking the ice now.
1: Well, maybe we will join you. I've got to go check up on the car and then...
3: Well, don't miss the party, kiddies. I'll see you upstairs.
0: Bill, I don't think
1: Oh, come on, honey. We've got the break now. Sims is dead. Before they can put another searcher on our trail, we'll have time to make a clean getaway.
0: Bill, I'm so tired.
1: I know, and what you need is a little excitement. We raid a celebration, honey.
0: Well, I guess it would be nice to unwind.
1: Sure. We'll go up to Melton's room, have a couple of drinks and a few laughs. Honey, it's all over. We can relax.

0: kiddies.
1: Well, we thought we'd join you, Mr. Melton.
0: Oh, great, great. Call me Joe. Hey, Gloria, yank another cork. We got company.
2: Thank you.
3: Thank you.
0: You kids rate a drink. That was a pretty messy business, but it's all over now, huh?
1: Yes, it's all over.
0: Yes, well, it's time to unlax. Grab a glass, honey.
2: Well, thank you.
0: Hey, quiet, everybody. Quiet, quiet. How about a toast to our guests?
4: Oh, sure, you bet.
0: All right. To a very beautiful lady, lovely enough for the movies.
2: Oh, why, thank you.
0: No, I'm not kidding. That's why I came over to you in the first place. I might even give you a test.
2: Oh.
0: No, I mean it, honey. You're pretty nice. I could make you a movie star.
2: Oh, and take me to Hollywood?
0: Well, at least to get us out of Mexico.
2: No, you're not serious.
0: Sure I am. Gloria, how about a refill?
3: Coming up.
2: Well, it sounds wonderful, doesn't it, Bill?
5: Yes. Los Angeles is a pretty crowded city, isn't it?
0: Crowded? Wait till you see the sunset bus.
2: No, you don't really think I could be an actress. You don't have to cheer me up anymore. I'm feeling wonderful now.
0: No, I'm serious. I think you'd be great. I want to do a suspense story. Sort of a war story, you know. Gloria, pour Mr. Travis another glass.
3: Okay, Joe. A suspense story?
0: Yes, dear, yes. A story about a man and a wife who live in a little house. Now, I'm just ad-libbing this, you understand?
5: Oh, yeah, sure. Go on.
0: But there's a war on, see? A terrible war, you see? They live in the year 2155.
2: Yeah.
0: Now, here's the gimmick. They escape into the past, and they kill a man who follows them to bring them back. Gloria, honeypot, get Mr. Travis another glass. Well, sir, this couple takes refuge with a group of movie people. Safety in numbers, they figure.
2: Bill.
0: But the story goes on. This couple is terribly important for a new project. Let's call it a bacteria bomb. So the searchers figure out a way that they can get them alone in a hotel room. Shove a chair under the doorknob, Max.
6: Yes, sir.
0: You see, the workers, searchers may work alone or in groups, so that if one of them's killed, the rest carry on. Don't you think that would make a wonderful picture, Susan? Don't you, Bill?
6: You're not going to get us, Melton.
0: Stand still. Put that gun down, Travis.
7: You're driving.
0: Who is it?
7: The manager. Your guard. Right,
0: grab the gun, Max.
6: Sit down. Let go of me.
0: He's now made things worse, Mr. Travis.
2: Bill.
0: The manager, he heard us. Let's get going.
2: Let go.
0: He'll break down the door in a minute. Max, get ready to travel.
6: Get that.
0: Take a good look, Mr. Travis. Take a good look at 1950. You won't be seeing it anymore. Throw the switch.
8: All right, Juan. Break down the door.
9: Where are they?
8: I was at the door. I heard them inside.
9: They're gone.
8: No, the iron bars are undisturbed. What happened to them, Juan? They just disappeared, all of them.
9: Nuestro Padre Cielo.
8: All right, Juan. Pray later.
9: Senor, I think you'd better send for the priest in holy water.
8: Later, later, Juan. They just disappeared.
9: Look here in the closet.
8: See?
9: Hey, bottles, hundreds of bottles.
8: Hey,
9: Chartreuse, hey. Cognac, absinthe, tequila, Turkish cigarettes, and boxes of pure Havana cigars. But these crazy Americanos, why should anyone leave all this behind?
8: Juan, never question Providence. There is enough here to last us both for a month. Juan? I think we can look forward to a most happy future.

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1: Now, about next week. Suppose that you were a private detective, and into your office walked a strange-looking client. Would you believe him if he told you that there was a Martian embassy hidden somewhere in New York, where spies from the Martian planet were preparing for the invasion of Earth? We'll tell you about it next week.
0: Tonight's adventure in Dimension X was the Ray Bradbury story, To the Future, as adapted for radio by Ernest Canoy. John Larkin was heard as Bill, and Jan Miner as Susan. Your narrator was Norman Rose. Music by Albert Berman, engineer Don Abbott. Dimension X is produced by Van Woodward and directed by Edward King. Tomorrow it's High Adventure, now it's Truth or Consequences on NBC.

dark fantasy. 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And the 13th dark fantasy story by Scott Bishop. W.

0: Jim! Jim Howard! Over this way!
1: Bill! Bill Andrews, you old pill roller. Golly, am I glad to see you.
2: Well, Jim Howard, welcome to Cape Howe. You're just the medicine the doctor ordered.
1: And you're the doctor. How are you, Bill?
2: Never better. Say, am I glad to shake hands with you again? You're the same old Jim. 5 years haven't changed you a single bit.
1: Well, I'm sorry. I can't say the same thing about you. You look tired, almost sick. I say, you aren't ill, are you?
2: Ill? Oh, no. No, I've just been working hard. Not much sleep lately. Come on, I've got a wagon waiting right over here.
1: Wagon?
2: Sure, nothing fancy about us. We'll take the wagon to the boat landing, and then we'll row over to my island.
1: Say, now, wait a minute, Bill. Are you trying to rib me? What do you mean, your island?
2: Oh, didn't I tell you? I haven't lived in Cape Howe for 3 years. I find it more pleasant and comfortable out on the island.
1: But what island?
2: Folks around here have another name for it. But don't mind them if you hear it. I call it Échappé.
1: Say that again, Bill.
2: Échappé.
1: Well, what's that, Scandinavian or Esperanto?
2: French. Come on, here's the wagon over here. Young John's waiting on the boat landing.
1: Oh, I say, how is young John?
2: Jim, I don't know. I'm worried about him. He's having trouble with his studies. Doesn't seem to like books and hates company.
1: Well, I'd say he's more lonesome than anything else.
2: It's more than lonesomeness, Bill. Ever since Bill Jr. died, he hasn't been the same.
1: Angela and I were sorry to hear about Bill Jr. Pretty sudden, wasn't it?
2: Yes, pretty sudden. That's the way it is in this country, though. So much fever, so few conveniences. Oh, by the way, you say Angela and the child will be along in a few days?
1: Oh, yes. You got my wire?
2: Got it yesterday. I didn't know your sister lived at Lowston.
1: Oh, yes, she has for years. Angela wants to visit about a week, and then she'll come on down here to Cape Howe by steamer. Oh, incidentally, old man, do you think this country's all right for the baby?
2: Had her shots, has she?
1: Oh, yes. Yes, I did everything you suggested in your letter. You know, that letter you wrote almost scared Angela out of coming. She said if it's that dangerous here, she doesn't think we should risk the child's life by bringing her here.
2: Well, there's no danger at all if the child's been inoculated against the 3 diseases I mentioned.
1: Well, I took care of that all right. You're sure there's no other danger?
2: I've taken care of any other danger there might be.
1: Hmm? What do you mean?
2: Just that. There's nothing in the world for your Angela to worry about. Please believe me, Jane.
1: Well, all right, old man, all right. Angela and I are on the first vacation we've had since we've been married. And believe you me, we're here to make the best of it.
2: Good, that's fine. Come on, the wagon's waiting, see? Right over there.

0: Fine country, eh, what, Jim?
1: Oh, marvelous. We've enjoyed the whole trip so far. Didn't even get seasick on the way across. Not even the baby. And she only a year old.
0: Say, I'm anxious to see that girl. How come you named her Sandra?
1: Well, that's one of Angela's favorite names.
0: Pretty name, I like it.
1: Oh, this is the blamedest means of transportation I've ever had to endure. I thought you would at least have your own limousine.
0: No, Jim. I haven't been doing so well lately. I hope you'll be able to put up with what I have to offer you on the island.
1: Rough and rugged, is it?
0: Quite. I built the cabin myself. It's not much, but it's comfortable. Oh, by the way, did you bring the books I wrote you about?
1: Books? Oh, yes, they're in the trunk.
0: Good.
1: I must say, that's the strangest collection of books I've ever heard of. What kind of experimenting are you doing on that island anyway?
0: It's pretty serious, Jim, I assure you.
1: Well, it must be. I read your books on the way across.
0: You did?
1: Yes, indeed. Dr. Elgin Woodward's book on lycanthropy and Henry Joseph McClure's pamphlet on the disease Lupus vulgaris and Guy Ender's story, Werewolf of Paris, and two other books on werewolves. Can't for the life of me imagine, Andrews, what you want with books like that out here in this wilderness.
0: All right, Jim, here we are. Oh, John, here's Jim Howard. You remember Mr. Howard, don't you, Johnny?
1: Well, sure he does.

0: How are you, John, old boy?
1: All right. Glad to see you, sir.
0: Oh, I say, where's that old smile I used to see? Here, let me shake your hand.
1: No, sir. I don't want to shake hands.
0: Oh, come on now. We're old friends, aren't we?
1: No, Mr. Howard.
0: Oh, I say, now.
2: Jim, just a minute.
1: Let go, Mr. Howard.
0: There.
2: Jim.
0: Oh, there now. Shake just like old friends.
1: Let go. Let go my hands. Let go.
2: Jim, please.
0: I say, the boy's handbill.
2: Come on, Jim. Into the boat with you. Come along, Johnny. Johnny, get into the boat, son.
1: Yes, sir.
2: Come along, Jim. All right, I'm shoving off. All right, Johnny. You want to take the oars for the exercise, or you want me to row? Well, son?
1: I told him not to shake my hand. I told him, didn't I?
2: Johnny.
1: Can I help it? Is it my fault if my hand's all...
2: Johnny! You want to row or not?
1: Yes, sir. I'll row.
2: Okay, son. Hop to it.
0: Johnny. Sonny. If I did something...
2: Come on. Down to the other end of the boat, will you? Here. Sit here.
0: I say, Andrews, that boy's hand.
2: Quiet. He's upset enough.
0: But, Bill, the palm of Johnny's hand. Good Lord, man. It's all covered with a thick growth of hair.

0: Okay, Jim. This is your room.
1: Say, this is fine. You say you built this yourself, Bill?
0: Yep. Every bit of it. How do you like my island?
1: Well, I think it's perfect. But pretty inconvenient.
0: Oh, I don't mind. Sorry we had to arrive here so late. I'll show you around in the morning.
1: Yes, I'm anxious to see the rest of your place, Bill. I want to talk to you more about your work.
0: Yes, of course. Tomorrow. It's pretty late now.
1: Yes, it is late. I'm afraid I rather bored you, old man, with my chatter at the dinner table.
0: Oh, Jim, you heathen. You've never bored me a minute in all the time I've known you.
1: Oh, that man Raphael of yours is certainly an excellent cook.
0: Yes. He's an excellent tutor for young Johnny, too. You'll find him quite helpful if you want anything.
1: Fine.
0: Oh, by the way, the people in this spot are a superstitious lot, Jim. Don't let them bother you with any of their nonsense.
1: Nonsense?
0: Yeah, a silly rot about, well, things in the night.
1: What things?
0: Oh, there's nothing, of course. But they take all sorts of means to ward off, well, the evil spirits.
1: Oh, I see.
0: Here, I'll set this charm here on your desk. You won't be using the desk.
1: Charm? What charm?
0: Well, it's just a simple thing that the people hereabouts always insist on putting in the room in which a person sleeps. Here, these three bits of green twigs. Two of them standing upright, like this. There we have it.
1: Hey, what is this?
0: One cross piece on the uprights, like this. Then a lakeshore pebble. This little bit of charred wood. There you are. Now you're fully protected.
1: Protected against what?
0: Why, those evil spirits I was telling you about. And now just forget about them, Jim. I just put the charm here in case Raphael comes in. He's very superstitious, and he'll never rest until he's made a charm for you himself.
1: Well, all right, but I still...
0: Now, just forget all about it. Just a whim of Raphael's. Good night, Jim.
1: Night, old man. See you in the morning.
0: Right. Bright and early. You need a spare blanket. There's one in the closet there.
1: Right, Bill. Good night.
0: Pleasant dreams.
1: A whim of Raphael's, huh? Three bits of green twig, lakeshore pebble, and a piece of charred wood. That's a strange combination. To ward off evil spirits, so Bill claims. But what evil spirits? Great horn toads, what's that? What in the world is that? Bill! Bill, I say, Bill, what's that howling?
2: It is nothing, Mr.
1: Huh? Oh, you, Raphael.
2: Nothing but a wild animal howling in the night.
1: What? That sounded like a wolf.
2: Wolf, Mr.
1: Yes.
2: It couldn't have been a wolf. There are no such animals in this country, you know.
1: I know that, but... There, you hear it?
2: It will be all right, sir. Did Mr. Andrews give you the charm?
1: Charm? Oh, yes, the charm.
2: It will protect you, sir, from anything.
1: Wait a minute, Raphael, don't go. Just what is this thing I'm being protected from?
2: Oh, nothing. Nothing, sir, nothing at all. People around these parts are curious about this all. Superstitious, you know, and all that sort of thing. So we humor them by always keeping a charm in the sleeping rooms of our homes.
1: Yes, but I don't see why you should worry about humoring anybody. Way out here, alone like this, on this island.
2: Well, sir, it is just the habit of Mr. Andrews Araco.
1: But he said it was you he was satisfying by placing the charm in my bedroom.
2: Yes, sir. That is, well, what I mean is, sir, I'll best be going. Young Johnny isn't feeling so well tonight. I hope you sleep good, Mr. Owl. And don't worry about the owling. Nothing will harm you.
1: Don't worry about the howling. That's strange. That howl's coming from the east wing of this cabin. Right over there. By George, I'm going to skirt this place and have a look. Quiet now. Not a sound. But a light just went on in that room the sound's coming from. That window's heavily barred. And the window glass is frosted and curtained so no one can see inside. The howl is coming from inside that room. Here's the door to the place. Oh, Bill. Bill, are you in there? Bill! Some animal in there, all right. Bill! Andrews, are you in there? Whatever it is, it's trying to get out. Bill! Bill, are you all right? Are you in there, old man? Bill, are you in there? Bill!
0: Yes, Jim? What is it?
1: I just wondered if you were all right. I heard that animal howling, and I thought that...
0: Animal? What animal, Jim?
1: Don't tell me you didn't hear it.
0: You weren't by any chance dreaming already, were you, old boy?
1: But the howling came from inside that room.
0: Say, you have been hearing things.
1: I certainly have. Just before you opened the door, I heard an animal sniffing and whining and scratching at the door.
0: Oh, now, Jim. A joke's a joke.
1: But I'm not joking.
0: Well, come on inside and look for yourself, then.
1: Does anybody use this room?
0: Certainly it's young Johnny's. He and Bill Jr. had the room together before we lost Bill Jr.
1: Bill, I'd swear there was an animal in here a moment ago.
0: Normally, Jim, I'd be a little confused by what you're saying. Well, the long trip, worry about your baby daughter...
1: Look, there on the door. Long, deep scratches, like an animal's nails would make.
0: Oh, those. Jim, those marks are ancient. The boys used to own a collie dog. We don't have him anymore. We used to shut him up in here sometimes, and he'd scratch on the door for someone to let him out.
1: And what's this? Bill, what is this? A long, heavy chain, securely fastened to the metal bedpost, and a huge leather collar on the other end.
0: Yes, that was the collie's chain and collar. We've never removed it from the bed. We'd chain the dog here at night to protect the boys.
1: But look here. Fresh blood stains on the collar, and... little wisps of grayish fur.
0: Jim, forget it. Those stains aren't fresh. That dog hair has probably been there for ages.
1: Yeah. I suppose so. But why the bars on the windows, Andrew?
0: Just a protection for the children. Well, come on in the living room, old man, and let me get you a drink. Call it a night, shall we?
1: Yes. I suppose we'd better. Maybe a little sleep will do everybody a lot of good.

0: Angela, I can't tell you how happy I am to have you and Jim here to visit me.
1: Oh, we've looked forward to this for 6 months, Bill. I envy Jim for having a week's head start on me.
2: Oh, we really like it here, Bill. Baby asleep, dear?
1: Yes. And it's time we had some rest, too.
0: And that's my hint to clear out.
1: Oh, no.
0: Oh, I forgot. I'm going over to the mainland. I'll be back by morning.
2: Anything wrong, Bill?
0: Oh, no, not a thing. Jim, may I ask a favor?
2: Certainly.
0: That watch charm you're wearing, solid silver, isn't it?
2: Why, yes, it is.
0: Do you think you could give it to me?
2: Give it to you? Why, of course.
0: I have a very special reason for wanting it. I wouldn't ask for it if I didn't have.
2: There you are.
0: Thanks, old man. I hope I can return it to you. Well, good night. See you tomorrow.
2: Good night, Bill.
1: Jim, why does Bill act so strangely?
2: I don't know, dear. I wonder why he wanted that silver watch charm. Odd. Oh, by the way, you said you had that wire for me.
1: Oh, yes. It's here in my purse. I'll get it for you. Would you cover Sandra, dear? She's kicked her blanket off.
2: Oh, sure.
1: Here you are, darling.
2: Thanks. Say, Angela.
1: Yes, dear?
2: Listen. In answer to your cable, I have been able to learn that the grandfather of William J. Andrews was shot in France almost half a century ago by an angered mob. His grave was recently opened, and instead of the remains of a man, investigators found the almost perfectly intact body of a strange beast, somewhat resembling a wolf.
1: Jim, no.
2: Just what?
1: Oh, Jim, what's that?
2: Something's wrong. Come on, hurry.
1: Oh, look. Look down the doorway of that room with the bars at the windows.
2: Some animal running out there near the edge.
1: Jim.
2: I hit that creature 3 times. I couldn't have missed him. And yet the bullets didn't even slow him down.
1: Oh, Jim. Down the doorway. It's Rafio. Look at him. Oh, his throat.
2: Only an animal could have done a thing like that.
1: Where's young Johnny? Look, Jim. That heavy chain hanging from the bedpost.
2: The collar's gone. Chain snapped right in two. Angela, you and I have a job to do. I hate to ask you to do this, but I think you've got the courage.
1: To do what, dear?
2: Come along with me.

0: about ready to get the lid off the box now?
1: Oh.
0: Steady, Angela. Steady.
1: Oh, this seems terrible. Desecrating Bill Jr.'s grave like this. Digging up the casket.
0: If I'm wrong about this... Well, we see. Hand me that bar. That's it. Now, hold the light over here now, Angela. Just another nail or two.
1: Jim!
0: Just exactly what I thought.
1: That's not a boy's body in that casket.
0: It's what was Bill Jr.
1: But look. Woolly fur all over it. And that head and face. Like a dog's.
0: Like a wolf's.
1: Oh, Jim.
0: Young Bill Jr. died. A werewolf. His great-grandfather before him had the same disease. That's why Bill Jr. died so mysteriously. That's why Andrews had to leave the mainland to move out here. And all the while, he's been studying, trying to effect a cure. The hair on the palms of young Johnny's hands. Not wanting me to shake hands with him. Now I see why Bill was so insistent about the charm of twigs, stone, charcoal. My watch charm. A silver bullet.
1: Jim!
0: That howl again.
1: That's coming from our room, Jim.
0: Come on, hurry. Look, there's no light in the room. We left it on, didn't we?
1: Oh, yes, we did. Oh, Jim, hurry.
0: There. The light went on. Look out there. Let me in there. Oh, locked. This door's locked. Who's in there? Open this door. Open up.
1: Oh, Jim.
0: Open up this door. Open up, I say.

Everything's finished now. Young Johnny is dead.

0: Friday the 13th. And you have heard Scott Bishop's 13th original tale of dark fantasy. W is for werewolf. Ben Morris was heard tonight as Jim Howard. Garland Moss was Bill Andrews. Eleanor Naylor Corrin took the part of Angela Howard. Fred Wayne was Raphael. And Don Stoltz played young Johnny. Next Friday night at the same time, listen to the 14th in this series of dark fantasy dramas. An intriguing, exciting story called A Delicate Case of Murder, written by Scott Bishop. A strange, weird tale of a spiritualistic medium who suddenly finds herself in the midst of a vicious and well-planned murder plot, with herself the victim. Murder and fantasy combine to produce one of the most eerie adventures you have ever heard in A Delicate Case of Murder. Tom Paxton speaking. Dark Fantasy comes to you each Friday night from WKY, Oklahoma City. 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

No. No, stay where you are. Do not break the stillness of this moment. For this is a time of mystery. A time when imagination is free and moves forward swiftly, silently. 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

0: The Thought.
1: Ladies and gentlemen, the old pleasure and amazement, the 78 Club presents the great Marlowe, the mental marvel. Gifted with a seventh sense, the great Marlowe reads your minds, tells your every thought. Now let me warn you, if you have a secret you don't want him to know, just don't think about it. Presenting the great Marlowe.
2: Thank you. Frankly, I can't explain the performance you're about to witness. Science, without explaining it, calls it telepathy. Thought transfer.
3: I call it hokum.
2: The gentleman says it's hokum. Maybe. We'll see. Now, everybody in this room, concentrate. Think of a thing or a person. Concentrate. Think hard. Ah, I have a thought. Someone is thinking of the initials SG. Will the person thinking of S.G. please rise?
4: I've been thinking of S.G.
2: Oh, thank you. Young lady, you are concentrating on the name of Stanley Green. Is that right?
4: Why, yes.
2: Stanley is in the army, I believe. Correct.
4: Yes, he's a sergeant.
2: And you want me to tell you Stanley's serial number? It's 34007. 67. Is that correct?
4: Yes.
2: Thank you. I have another thought. Someone is thinking. Ladies and gentlemen, please bear with me a moment. I'll have to stop this performance. Believe me, it's important. I'll be back very shortly.
3: I told you it was hokum.
1: What happened, Professor? Forget your code?
5: Hey, what's the idea of stopping the act that way?
2: Where's your telephone directory, Moreno?
5: What are you trying to do, ruin my club's reputation?
2: Shut up, Moreno. Where's your... Oh, here.
5: Now, listen, Marlowe, I'm paying you $2,000 a week.
2: Glenwood.
5: I expect to get my money's worth.
2: Listen, will you please leave? Just as soon as I'm through with this call, I'll finish the act.
5: All right, but make it snappy.
2: And close the door.

0: Hello?
1: I should like to speak to Helen Thornton.
0: This is Mrs. Thornton.
1: Helen Thornton?
0: Yes. Who's this?
1: My name is Marlowe. I'm a telepathist performing at the 78 Club. A few moments ago, during my act, I received a thought that is vital to you. Are you alone?
0: Yes.
1: Do as I say, please. Lock all your windows and doors. Allow no one in under any circumstances.
0: Is this someone's idea of a practical joke?
1: No, Mrs. Thornton. This is no joke. Someone here in this nightclub is planning to kill you.
2: Hello?
0: This is Mildred, Helen. I just got in.
2: Oh, I've been trying to get you for hours. I know it's very late, but could you come over?
0: Helen, what's the matter?
2: Oh, Mildred, I'm so frightened. I'm alone here.
0: Where's Jack?
2: Well, he's out of town, and it's Marie's night off. Mildred, I don't know what to do.
0: What's wrong? You sound
2: Mildred,
0: like...
2: will you come over right away, please? You can spend the night. Oh.
0: Helen, what happened? What's wrong with you?
2: Oh, Jack.
0: Helen, are you all right? Look, I'll be right over.
2: No, Mildred, it's all right now. Jack's come home.
0: What was the matter?
2: I'll speak to you tomorrow.
0: All right. Good night.
2: Jack!
3: Helen, what's the matter? What happened, darling? Helen! Helen, for pity's sake, what is it? Pull yourself together, darling. Here, come on over here and sit down. There, that's better. Now, what is it, darling?
2: Oh, Jack, I'm so glad you're home. Oh, it's been awful. I didn't expect you when I heard the door.
3: Well, I finished my business in New York sooner than I'd planned. I would have wired, but I thought I'd surprise you. I met Fred Hamilton on the train coming home. Remember the buyer from St. Louis? He stopped off for a drink downtown.
2: Oh, but Jack, you should have called me.
3: As a matter of fact, I did try to phone you around 11. I tried to get you just as we were leaving the 78 Club.
2: The 78 Club? You were there? You...
3: Well, what is it, darling?
2: Well, nothing. I'm all right now.
3: Well, something is wrong, Helen. What is it?
2: I guess I was just... frightened being alone.
3: Well, you've been alone before many times.
2: Yes, but that call...
3: What call?
2: Well, the police. They called.
3: Oh?
2: There was a robbery in the neighborhood.
3: Oh, so that's it. That's why the door was double-locked. Well, darling, there's nothing to worry about now. I'm here, right?
2: Yes, Jack. You're here.
3: There, that's better. Good night's sleep, and you'll be as good as new.
2: Yes, Jack.
3: Now, you lie there and relax, darling. I'll go to the kitchen and make you a cup of warm milk.
2: Thanks, Jack.

0: Hello?
1: Paul, it's Helen. Didn't you get my message? I called twice.
0: Yes, but I just got in. I thought you'd be asleep by now.
1: Paul, you must help me. Please, please, Paul, there isn't much time.
0: Helen, what's the trouble?
1: He's going to kill me.
0: What are you...
1: Jack's going to kill me, Paul. He came tonight...
0: Helen, what are you talking about?
1: Paul, you must believe me.
0: Now, listen, Helen. You've probably had a bad dream. Is Jack there?
1: Yes, please. You must believe me. I know what he's going to do.
0: We'll straighten this thing out. Let me speak to Jack.
1: No, you mustn't. Please listen to me. He's coming now. You'll never see me again, alive. Goodbye, Paul. Don't bother folding up the dresses, Marie. Just throw them in.
2: Mrs. Thornton, isn't this kind of sudden you're going away?
1: Don't ask questions, Marie. Hurry, please. Here, now help me close this suitcase. You finish packing the other suitcase. I'm going down to get the car out of the garage.
3: Good morning, Helen.
1: Jack.
3: You look so surprised to see me.
1: Well, Marie said you'd gone. I didn't expect...
3: Well, I decided to come back. See, I caught you in time.
1: I was just going over to Mildred's.
3: So early in the morning?
1: We have an appointment for golf.
3: In those clothes?
1: All right, darling.
3: Helen, I'll tell you why I came back this morning. Frankly, I'm worried about you. Something's on your mind. I know it. Won't you tell me what it is?
1: I'm all right.
3: Okay, Helen. Now listen to me. I had some very important business to settle in the office with Paul this morning, but you come first.
1: You saw Paul this morning?
3: No, I changed my mind on the way down and came back. Helen, you need a rest. You and I are going away.
1: No, Jack,
3: yes,
1: no.
3: Yes, now there's no use arguing. I've already made a reservation for the weekend.
1: Where are you taking me, Jack?
3: Remember that cabin we stayed at 3 years ago?
1: Oh.
3: It'll be wonderful. Just the two of us, all alone. We'll drive out there tomorrow. Now, there's no need to fuss, either. Just a few old duds and my rifle.
1: Your rifle?
3: Yes, darling, my gun. The hunting season is on. The shooting at Lone Acres should be very good.

0: Now, Helen, what's this all about?
1: Paul, I had to see you.
0: Yeah, but why here at Luigi's all the way across town?
1: It's safer here.
0: What's gotten into you?
1: Jack's going to kill me.
0: Helen.
1: He is, Paul.
0: Oh, don't be ridiculous, Helen. Why, that's what you told me over the phone last night.
1: He's changed his plan.
0: Oh, I see. And why, Mrs. Thornton, is your husband going to kill you?
1: Because he's jealous of you.
0: Jealous? Jack jealous of me?
1: He knows what we once meant to each other before I married him.
0: Why, of course he does. So what? Why, his winning you is a standard joke between Jack and me. Rivals in love, partners in business, and all that stuff. Come on, snap out of it. I think I'd better talk to Jack about you.
1: No, Paul, you mustn't. Promise me you won't.
0: Oh, all right, Helen, if you say so.
1: Jack's taking me to Lone Acres tomorrow for a rest, he says.
0: Good. It's just what you need, Helen.
1: I'll never come back alive.
0: Now, Helen, get hold of yourself. Everything's all right. Your imagination's overworked, that's all. You should go to Lone Acres for a rest. It'll do you a world of good.
1: All right, Paul, I'll go. But I'm so frightened. So frightened. Paul, we'll be alone and he'll have his gun.
0: You know, Helen, sometimes I think I love this gun more than I do you. There, it's okay now. Clean as a whistle and fit for the work at hand. Say, look, the fog's lifting. You can see clear across the valley. You know, we'll get in some hunting today after all. Helen, what's the matter? You haven't said a word since breakfast.
1: I'm all right. I've been wanting to finish this story.
0: The Golden Goblet Murders. You know, detective stories hand me a laugh. Now, if I were planning a murder, I'd use a gun, like this Springfield. Just say, for instance, I wanted to kill... Well, say I wanted to kill...
1: Me?
0: All right. Say I wanted to kill you. Now, let's see. We have to have a motive, don't we? All right, have it. Motive? Jealousy.
1: Jealousy?
0: Yes, I'm jealous of Paul Allen. That's it. I'm jealous of Paul.
1: I don't want to talk about it.
0: Oh, come on, darling. Be a sport. Our murder plot is just beginning to get interesting. Now, let's see. We need a locale. Well, Lone Acres, right here. What a perfect setting for a perfect murder. And now for the time.
1: Yes, Jack. When are you going to kill me?
0: Well, I shouldn't really tell you when I plan to kill you, but I'll give you a break. This afternoon. How's that? We'll be out in the woods hunting. No one will be too near. No one to see what happens. The hunting season, a gunshot, you're dead. A regrettable accident. And there's our perfect murder.

0: Helen Thornton has discovered that someone wishes to murder her. A mental telepathist performing at a nightclub read the thought from among the guests. Later, Helen was shocked to learn that one of the guests present in the nightclub was her husband, Jack. She fears that he might want to kill her because of his jealousy of Paul, a former suitor. Her anxiety is heightened when her husband suggests that they go away for a weekend to Lone Acres, an isolated hunting lodge. Once there, Jack tells her it's a perfect setting for a possible perfect crime. Her murder. A hunting accident in the woods.
1: Ah, Helen. Here, up this way. Follow this path around the bend here.
2: Jack?
1: Yeah?
2: Would you mind if I went back to the cabin?
1: Well, there's a clearing up here, darling. We'll stop for a rest. Helen?
2: Yes?
1: I'm going to circle this hill. You wait right there for me, will
2: Jack?
1: You?
2: Jack, please don't leave me here alone.

0: A regrettable accident, Mr. Thornton.
1: But, Doctor, I don't understand how it happened.
0: Ah, Mr. Thornton, it's really nothing serious. Just a shoulder flesh wound. Your wife's perfectly all right.
1: Well, when may I see her?
0: Right now. We'll go in right now.
1: Thank you. She's asleep.
0: Go ahead. Wake her up. She'll feel better knowing you're here.
1: Helen. Helen, darling.
2: Hmm?
1: It's me, Helen. It's Jack.
0: Mrs. Thornton. It's your husband.
2: Doctor, get him out of here. He's going to kill me. Please, doctor, you must save me.
0: Mr. Thornton, perhaps you'd better leave the room for a while.
1: All right, doctor, I'll wait outside.
2: Doctor, please don't let him in here again. You must believe me. He's planning to kill me.
0: Mrs. Thornton, what happened was an accident.
2: Well, that's what he wants you to think. He planned it that way, but it wasn't an accident.
0: Now, Mrs. Thornton, it's perfectly natural in a case like this that you should imagine strange things.
2: Doctor, you think I'm crazy, don't you? I'm not. I know what I'm saying. You yourself took the bullet out of my shoulder. Doesn't that prove to you that my husband shot me?
0: On the contrary, Mrs. Thornton. At the scene of the accident, they found your husband with a .32 caliber rifle in his hands. The bullet I removed from your shoulder was a .45 caliber pistol cartridge.
2: Marie? Marie?
3: Yes, Mrs. Thornton, I'll be right up. I was just cleaning up the cellar, ma'am.
2: Oh, Mrs. Thornton, you have the sling off.
3: Yes, Marie, the doctor says the shoulder's okay now. Pretty soon I'll be playing golf again.
2: Oh, that's fine, ma'am. I'm so glad.
3: Thanks, Marie. Were there any calls for me while I was out?
2: Oh, Mr. Thornton called to tell you not to wait up for him. He'll be home very late. And, oh, Mr. Allen called too, Mrs. Thornton.
3: Did he say what he wanted?
2: No, ma'am. Said he'd try to get you later on. Oh, and Mrs. Thornton, I was thinking, do you suppose Mr. Thornton wants to keep this box of bullets downstairs on the open shelf? I was thinking it might be dangerous, ma'am.
3: Bullets?
2: Yes, ma'am. This box here.
3: Let me see that box, Marie. 45 caliber cartridges. 45 caliber cartridges.
4: At the scene of the accident, they found your husband with a .32 caliber rifle in his hands. The bullet I removed from your shoulder was a .45 caliber pistol cartridge.
5: Good evening. Have you a reservation, madame?
3: No, I've come to see the great Marlowe.
5: Yes, madame. Then perhaps a table on the side. This way, please.
3: No, I mean I've come to see him on a personal matter. He's expecting me.
5: Oh, I see, madame. Albert, show this lady to the great Marlowe's dressing room.
3: And when the doctor told me about the bullet he removed from my shoulder, I thought it was all a terrible mistake. I was even too ashamed to explain to Jack why I'd acted the way I did. But now, Mr. Marlowe, I'm sure that what you told me over the phone that night is true. Someone is really planning to kill me.
6: Are you
3: sure?
6: My
3: husband.
6: Husband? Are you sure the doctor said it was a .45 caliber cartridge?
3: Yes, a .45 caliber cartridge, just like these that Marie found in the basement.
6: Does your husband have a pistol?
3: Well, I think so. He keeps his guns locked in a case. He has the only key. Mr. Marlowe, he tried once and failed. He'll try again. You must help me.
6: All right, Mrs. Thornton, I'll do all I can. Where is your husband now?
3: Well, he's out on business. He'll be home late.
6: Then we'll have to work fast. Now, let me see. I go on again at 9 o'clock. I want you to go home immediately and find some way of opening the case in which your husband keeps his guns. I'll call you just as soon as my act is over. Mrs. Thornton, if you can find a .45 caliber pistol in that case, I think we can put an end to this affair.

0: Hello?
1: This is Marlowe.
0: I opened the case. There was no pistol.
1: Mrs. Thornton,
0: I searched all through the house, and I can't find it anywhere. He must have it with him.
1: Mrs. Thornton.
0: What shall I do? I can't stay here tonight. He'll kill me.
1: Mrs. Thornton, listen to me, please. You must come down here immediately. A few minutes ago, during my act, I received the murder thought again. Mr. Thornton is in this nightclub.
0: My husband is there now?
1: Yes, meet me in my dressing room. Be sure to come in through the back entrance and hurry.
0: All right, Mr. Marlowe.
2: And where am I supposed to be right now?
0: Jack. Oh, but, Jack, he said you were... You were standing there all the time. You heard everything.
2: Enough.
0: Well, it's not you. Then who is it at the 78 Club?
2: Me? 78 Club? Helena, are you going to tell me what this is all about?
0: Oh, it's not you. Oh, yes, darling. I'm going to tell you everything. Everything. I should have told you before. I wanted to, only... Oh, Jack, I need you so.

0: Now, look here, Marlowe. I want to get to the bottom of this.
1: But Mrs. Thornton and I have told you everything.
0: Yes, well, then explain to me why at the very moment I was standing in my own home listening to my wife talk to you on the phone, you were telling Mrs. Thornton that I was sitting in this nightclub planning to kill her. Oh, don't you see, Helen? This man's a cheap trickster. Why, he's never even seen me before. Why didn't you come to me when this all started, darling?
2: Jack, I was afraid.
1: Because she thought you were the one, and so did I. That's why I assumed it was you sitting out there. Of course, I never saw you before you entered my dressing room a few minutes ago. You see, Mr. Thornton, I have a telepathic mind, not a magic eye. I know what your wife and I have told you is hard to believe.
0: I don't know what your game is, Marlowe. But I'll find out soon enough. Come on, Helen, we're going to police headquarters.
1: That won't be necessary, Mr. Thornton. The police know about this. I told them.
0: What?
1: The police are here now, in this nightclub. Mr. Thornton, whether you believe it or not, your wife's life is in jeopardy. Someone in this club now is planning to kill her. Perhaps this will convince you. You own a .45 caliber pistol with a serial number 75682.
0: What? Well, yes, that's right. That's the pistol I reported as missing.
1: Yes, I know. The police told me tonight.
2: Jack, why didn't you tell me?
0: Well, darling, you've been so upset lately, I didn't want to cause you any more anxiety.
1: That pistol is, in all likelihood, the same weapon that was used up at Lone Acres in an attempt on your wife's life. Mr. Thornton, that pistol was brought to this club tonight by the person who is planning to kill your wife. The police found it concealed in an overcoat in the hat check room. Whoever claims that coat is Mrs. Thornton's intended murderer.
0: Well, why should anyone want to kill her?
2: But who can it be?
1: We'll soon find out. Mr. Thornton, do you recall the night you were in this club? The night I first received the murder thought?
0: Yes.
1: That night, did you see anybody here, or were you with anyone who knows both you and Mrs. Thornton very well?
0: Let me see. Well, yes. No, it couldn't be.
1: Pardon me, please.
3: We got him, Mr. Marlowe. Here he is.
4: Will you bring him in, Inspector?
3: All right, you. This way.
1: Mrs. Thornton, your intended murderer.
2: Paul!
0: That's right. He was with me here the night you received the murder thought.
2: It was Paul all the time.
4: Yeah. And it almost worked.
1: Yes. And all the clues pointed to you, Mr. Thornton.
2: But why? We were so friendly, the three of us.
1: Friendly? More than that, Mrs. Thornton. Paul Allen was hopelessly in love with you.
3: Mr. Marlowe, you're on.
1: All right, I'm coming.
3: Let's go, Allen. And now, ladies and gentlemen, the 78 Club presents the great Marlowe, the mental marvel. He'll read your mind and tell your every thought. But let me warn you, if you have a secret you don't want him to know, just don't...

From shadows and stillness, mystery weaves a spell of strangest fascination, charging the mind with doubts and fears. For mystery is a strange companion, a living memory in the haunting hour.

0: Lights Out brings you stories of the supernatural and the supernormal, dramatizing the fantasies and the mysteries of the unknown. We tell you this frankly, so if you wish to avoid the excitement and tension of these imaginative plays, we urge you calmly, but sincerely, to turn off your radio now.
1: This is Arch Obler. Tonight we bring you a story of the Paris pre the Hitlerian New Disorder, the Paris of lights and fun and strange adventures. It's a story of two college boys on the loose in Paris. But before we begin, Frank Martin with a question.
0: Are you too tired to work, too nervous to sleep, too thin and run down to make friends or keep them? Well, no wonder you're discouraged. But cheer up. Maybe like thousands of other Americans nowadays, you simply need more vitamin B and iron. If so, try ironized yeast tablets. They're a cinch to take, cost but a few pennies a day, and do they help? Today, thousands who used to suffer from vitamin B and iron shortage tell how quickly ironized yeast helped them gain glorious new strength and pep and pounds. How today they really enjoy life. Friends, did you get that name? It's ironized yeast tablets. And now,
2: Lights Out. Everything.

0: C'est la place, monsieur.
1: Hmm? What did he say, Paul?
2: That we're here.
1: Oh.
2: Well, should we get out?
1: Yeah.
2: Come on. Shoving. We'll get there.
1: Who's shoving?
2: Comment et... How much?
0: 10 francs.
2: Okay. Here you are.
0: Yeah, merci, monsieur. Merci.
1: Well, I sure got to hand it to you, Paul. You sling that French right around, don't you?
2: Took 2 years of it in school. Vive la France.
1: Yeah. Oui, oui. How you took?
2: Oh, boy, what a time.
1: How you gonna keep them down on the farm after they've seen Paris? Oh, how
2: hey,
1: you gonna keep...
2: Hey, wait a second. Down. It's almost midnight.
1: Oh, anything goes in Paris. I hope.
2: Come on, let's go in. It's the right address, isn't it?
1: Yeah, I suppose it is. The card says 505 Rue de la Poupe or something.
2: Okay, let's climb. Mm-hmm.
1: Hey, it sure looks like a joint.
2: Don't be naive. I bet you it'll be about as exciting as a junior prom.
1: Ah, quit singing the blues. I tell you, this'll be the real stuff. French artists and their models and things and stuff.
2: Say, you must have got the wrong number. Look at the place, no lights.
1: Well, it's pretty dark, isn't it?
2: Listen, fella, if there's an artist shindig going on in there, then I'm a left-handed monkey. Come on, let's get back to the hotel.
1: No, I'm gonna find that artist ball if I have to tear the town apart. Where's the doorbell?
2: Listen, I tell you, there's nothing going on in there.
1: That's what you say. Oh, here's the knob. Now, let's see what... Hey, the knob pulls.
2: Oh, now you did it. Wake up some old Napoleon this time of night and he'll scalp you.
1: Listen, I paid that bozo 6 bits for this ticket. I'm gonna find out what's what.
2: End up in the Bastille, that's what you'll do.
1: Yeah, well, if they want to... Paul, it is a party. Listen to them.
2: Well, I'll be.
3: Entree, monsieur.
1: I'll say, well, entree. Come on, Paul.
2: Yeah.
1: Well, Paul, no artist ball, huh? So now you're a left-handed monkey, remember?
2: Sure had me fooled.
3: This way, monsieur, s'il vous plaît.
1: Right with you, lady.
3: If monsieur would be seated.
1: Well, can't we go right in? We've got tickets.
3: Yes. Soon you would go in. You would wait.
1: Boy, oh boy, oh boy.
2: Yeah, it sounded like quite a party.
1: Yeah, and you thought it was the baloney.
2: Our house looked it.
1: Well, you can't tell a good banana from the skin on the grape.
2: Not so good, pal.
1: Well, this party's gonna be.
2: You hope.
1: Oh, well, this be something to write home about.
2: If we ever get in the joint.

0: Beginning to understand all this.
1: Huh?
0: It's a clip joint, that's what it is.
1: Clip joint?
0: Yeah, the way I've suspected all along. A sucker joint for tourists.
1: Keep that up, you're terrific.
0: Go on, laugh, but I'm telling you that if this was a real artist ball, why, in we'd go without all this stalling. It's all a fake, and I'm getting out.
1: Hey, Paul, wait.
0: No, let me go. I'm getting out of here. And if you have any sense, you'll get out, too.
1: Oh, Paul.
0: Before they slip you a Mickey Finn and clean you out.
2: Monsieur.
1: Huh?
2: Oh, you may go in now, monsieur.
1: Oh, yeah, sure.
2: This way, monsieur.
1: Well, pickle puss, Paul, my friend. You got any more to say?
0: Well, I still think there's something screwy.
2: In here, monsieur.
1: Okay. Paul, are you or aren't you going to have something to tell your grandchildren when they ask you about Paris?
0: Oh, I'll stay.
1: Is this something?
0: Gosh.
1: Would you look at the films? Boy, oh boy.
0: See, everybody's in costume.
1: So what? I'm in costume, too. I got on a clean shirt. Gosh, will you get a load of the screwy masks they're wearing?
0: Yeah, I see them.
1: Sure wearing plenty for French models, aren't they?
0: Yeah.
1: Oh, well, evening's young yet.
0: That's funny.
1: What?
0: They're not dancing.
1: Oh, well, they're taking time out, I guess.
0: Yeah, but where is it?
1: What?
0: The orchestra. There's no orchestra.
1: Oh, yeah, that's right. Oh, well, maybe they're hidden behind palms or something. Anyway, what's the diff? They may be masked, but fella, I know honeys when I see them.
0: But this is supposed to be a dance, so why don't they dance?
1: There you are. Boy, are you guessing wrong tonight.
0: But where's the organ?
1: Will you cut it out? Who cares where the organ is? Paris, artists, models, mammy. Dancing.
0: You look at him.
1: Come on, let's cut out a couple of fillies and do a big apple.
0: Yeah, but look at the way they're dancing.
1: Huh?
0: I never saw a dance like that.
1: Yeah. Me neither.
0: He sort of glide.
1: Yeah.
0: Jerry.
1: What?
0: It's funny. No one's talking now.
1: Yeah. They sure take their dancing serious.
0: And the music.
1: It sure is funny music for an artist ball.
0: Did you say this was going to be a wild party?
1: Oh, well, they look like artists.
0: Don't act like them.
1: No. Sure is funny music.
0: Let's beat it.
1: No.
0: Huh?
1: I want to find out what this is all about. Men and women dancing so quiet, funny music.
0: Let's go, Jerry.
1: No, I want some answers first. I want to know why...
2: Monsieur, you would like to dance?
0: No, not me.
2: And you, monsieur, you would dance?
1: Well, yeah, but...
2: It would be as you wish. As you wish.
1: Well, no, wait. What kind of a ball is this? These people, what kind of music... Hey, old lady, come on back here.
0: Come on, Jerry, let's get out of here.
1: What are you talking about? I paid dough for this ticket. I'm going to get one dance out of it.
0: Jerry, don't be a fool.
1: And don't you be a lily. What's there to be scared about? This is Paris, fella. Anything goes. Hey, look, there comes the old lady with my dancing partner. Boy, oh boy, will you look at that chassis.
2: Monsieur, this young lady, she will dance with you.
1: Swell. Now, Paul, here I go. You're a good dancer, aren't you? Gosh, I suppose you don't speak English, do you?
3: I understand you, monsieur.
1: You do?
3: Oui.
1: Say, that's swell. Oh, lady, I've got more things to ask you than a psych professor doing an IQ on Einstein.
3: Oui, monsieur?
1: Well, I mean, this goofy music. And why doesn't anybody talk? And when are you going to take off your mask?
3: Midnight.
1: Midnight? Gosh, that's not far off, is it?
3: Not far off.
1: Say, how about slipping your mask up a little and letting me have a sort of a, you know, a preview?
3: No.
1: Okay, I was just asking, that's all. Say, you sure couldn't big apple to this music, could you?
3: There is still time for you to go.
1: What?
3: There is still time for you to go.
1: Go? Why should I go? Gosh, I'm just starting to enjoy myself.
3: I can give you only one warning.
1: Warning? Warning of what?
3: You are very young.
1: Yeah? Well, I'm old enough to know all the answers. And if you don't think so, suppose then you and me...
3: One warning I can give you.

0: And it has been given.
1: Listen, if you're trying to warn me that this is a clip joint, well, I'm not worried. All my dough's in traveler's checks anyway. So, if somebody wants to steal my pants, okay. It's a two-pants suit anyway. Hey, look. Well, can you tie that? It's my pal. He's dancing, too. Hi, Paul. How you doing?
2: All right, I think.
1: What do you mean, you think?
2: Well, my partner won't talk.
1: Well, maybe she doesn't like your line.
2: No one here speaks English, I guess.
1: Mine does. Don't you, beautiful?
2: Jerry, after this dance, what do you say we go?
1: Will you listen to that, beautiful? Me with you in my arms and he wants to go.
2: Jerry, listen.
1: No, you listen to me. Beautiful here tells me she's going to unmask at midnight. And it's only a couple of minutes, too. So, fella, I'm staying. I've got an idea that behind this goofy mask, beautiful here's got a face that's going to take my heart and turn it inside out and put it together again. Say, come to think of it, beautiful, what is your name?
0: I have warned you, and now you will go. Too late.
1: Too late? What are you talking about? It's 12. Come on now, beautiful, unmask.
0: No, no.
1: What do you mean, no? Hey, look, everyone stop dancing. Yeah, everyone's gonna unmask. And that includes you, lady.
0: No, no, no, no.
1: All
0: no.
1: Right, then, I'll take your mask off myself.
0: No, no, Miss
1: Come on,
0: no,
1: nah,
0: no,
1: nah.
0: No,
1: mustn't be
0: no,
1: so
0: no.
1: shy. Take it off. Take it off. Hey, the lights. They went out. How do you like that? Oh, no, beautiful. Oh, I don't think you're gonna get away from me. Oh, I learned this arm lock from a professional. Yeah. Kind of nice standing here in the dark, close like this. Isn't it beautiful? Pretty tricky of this dance committee, turning the lights off just at the minute when the masks are supposed to come off. Yep, pretty tricky. Well, haven't you got anything to say? I mean, even if it is dark, we could sort of make conversation now, couldn't we? Oh, come on now, beautiful. Haven't you read that book on how to win and influence friends? You gotta give. You know, conversationally. Now, look, you ask me if I'm always this fresh with strangers. I'll ask you where you've been all my life. And before you know it, we'll be pals. Oh, gee, I'll bet you're a honey. I just know you are. You know, a fella kind of knows when the girl he's with's a honey. See, gosh, everybody's keeping quiet. Is that part of the entertainment? Standing around in the dark? Well, it's okay by me. But I sure would like to get that mask of yours off and really see what you look like. Hey, how about some lights? Lights, lights!
0: A candle, monsieur.
1: Huh? Candle? Oh, thanks. Yeah, thanks. Now, listen, beautiful. You stand right there while I light this thing. Got a match someplace here. Yeah, here. It's pretty nice, whoever it was, handing me a candle. Now, wasn't it beautiful? Must have guessed how anxious I was to see you. There we are. That's a nice place. Now, you stand right like that while I take off this thing you got over your head. Gosh, it sure is a goofy mask. It's fastened on so tight. Oh, now it's loose. Now, stand still, beautiful. In a minute, I'm going to be congratulating myself on what a swell picker I am. There we are. Off it comes. Oh.
3: You haven't got any...

0: ladies and gentlemen, you, I, all of us, I know, would like to be reassured that we're here and not in Paris, so supposing we relax, take a deep breath, and consider something quite close to home. This problem of a very pretty young lady.
1: Why does everybody keep talking about vitamin B and iron? Oh, I know I'm too thin and always tired and nervous and all in. I suppose I'm cranky, too, but what could vitamin B and iron have to do with it?
0: Why, miss, authorities explain that when you don't get enough vitamin B from your food, you may lose your appetite, not eat all you need, or you may not get all the good out of your food. Well, naturally, then, you lose weight, lose your pep and ginger. And when you don't get enough iron out of your food, you may be weak and pale, feel only half alive.
1: Sounds reasonable. But how can I get more vitamin B and iron if I need them?
0: Try ironized yeast tablets. They're the famous two-way tonic that gives you both vitamin B and iron. They've been astonishingly beneficial to thousands who need them. So, if more vitamin B and iron is what you need, by all means get ironized yeast tablets right away, tonight. Then see if pretty quick you aren't saying...
1: It's glorious to feel so peppy and good. Everybody says I look like a million, too, since I've gained the pounds I needed. My, how glad I am I tried ironized yeast tablets.
0: And now back to Lights Out and the story of the two boys who went to Paris.
2: No head. She doesn't have a head. A thing without a head. No. No.
3: Jerry! Jerry, where are you? Jerry!
2: What? Who's calling? What?
3: Jerry! Jerry!
2: Paul! Oh, Paul!
3: Where have you been? What happened? I've been calling.
2: Oh, wait, don't come any closer. It's just standing there.
3: Jerry, what's happened? What's the matter with you?
2: There. Standing right there. I dropped the candle. It's so dark, but she must be standing there, Paul.
3: Jerry, for Pete's sake. Jerry!
2: I saw it. I saw it.
3: Saw what? For Pete's sake, there's no one here.
2: But she...
3: I tell you, there's no one here. The whole hall's empty. Jerry, open your eyes. What are you standing there with your hands over your eyes for? Look, I tell you. See, there's no one here. The lights went on again, and everyone was gone.
2: What? I thought...
3: Well, the devil with what you thought. Come on, let's get out of here. You should have gotten out a long time ago.
2: Yes, we'll go, won't we?
3: Come on. Don't act like you're sleepwalking. Come on.
2: Paul, listen, she... She didn't have...
3: The devil with what she had or didn't have. We're getting out of here before those maniacs get back.
2: Maniacs?
3: Yes, I said maniacs. Some kind of a goofy bunch we walked in on. I knew they were screwy right from the start. Come on, let's get out.
2: Paul, didn't you see that...
3: What could I see? The lights went out. Everyone beat it. Here, I think this is the door.
2: The door. I can't open it.
3: We've got to get out. We've got to.
2: Yeah, we've got to get out.
3: Now, let me at that door.
2: Got to...
3: Let me at it.
2: No, get away, Paul. Quit banging your fists on it. We've got to break it down.
3: Okay, come on. Okay. Lock. Gotta get out. Gotta get out.
2: Did it. Now we'll get out.
4: Get out where, monsieur?
3: That old woman.
2: Old woman, tell us how to get out of this place.
3: Yeah, we got to get out. You hear me? Out.
4: Out? Yes. There is a way out.
2: Well, don't stand there talking about it.
3: Show us. Show us. We want to get out of here.
4: S'il vous plaît, monsieur. There is no need for such excitement. Just listen to me.
3: Listen, but who wants to listen? We want to get out of here. You hear me? Out, out, out!
2: No, Paul, wait. We're getting out. Let's find out what this is all about.
3: I don't want to know what it's all about. I just want to get out.
2: Now, listen. We've got to know what it's all about. Don't you understand? If we don't, we'll always think that maybe... Well, I tell you, I've got to know.
4: And I will tell you. Yes, I will tell you. Once a year. They meet here.
2: They? Who? What sort of people are they?
4: They meet and they dance. A miserable dance. A dance without joy, without meaning. Yet a dance of hope.
3: Come on, Jerry, let's be.
2: Keep quiet, will you? Go on, old woman.
4: A dance of such weariness. And yet I say it. A dance of hope.
2: Hope. Of what?
4: Hope of deliverance. Hope of freedom from misery without end.
3: What's she talking about?
2: Oh, woman, what are you talking about? I saw a woman without a head. Did I see it?
4: Did you see it?
3: Push her out of the way, Jerry. Let's get out of here.
2: No, wait, Paul. No, I think I understand all this. It's all a gag, an initiation of some kind. Yeah, that's it, old woman, isn't it? It's a club, and these are all kinds of tricks to get in, aren't they? Trick mirrors and lights going out and all the rest of it. It's all a joke, an initiation, isn't it, old woman?
4: One hope. A hope that one of you will blunder among them and give one of them deliverance.
2: Oh, woman, stop talking in riddles, will you? This is all some kind of a ceremony, an initiation, isn't it? Answer me, isn't it?
4: Yes, one like you, to give his head so that one of them can have their rest.
3: Jerry, come on, I tell you. I can't stand that woman, Jerry.
2: Wait, Paul. Oh, woman, you... Is that something about heads? What did you mean by that? What?
4: Listen.
2: What in the...
4: You heard, monsieur. You heard. La guillotine.
3: Jerry, what's she talking about?
2: Oh, woman, what do you mean?
4: La guillotine, la guillotine. It took their heads, yes. One day, they were alive like you. Lived and breathed and had the world. And then la guillotine was born. They took them in the tumbrils across the stony streets. The crowds were shouting. They took them one by one and fed them into her hungry mouth. The knife went up, up, up. A moment more of life, and then down it came. It struck, and their heads rolled into the basket.
3: What's she talking about? What's she talking about?
2: Oh, woman, that girl I danced with. You mean...
4: She and all the rest that danced tonight. La guillotine took their heads and lives. Many weary years ago. Dead. Dead. All of them dead.
3: No, you crazy fool. You, the dead don't dance.
4: But the victims of La guillotine dance. Aye. They dance one night each year as here you saw them. Dance. Dance.
2: No. No, it
4: dance.
2: Can't be true. It can't be.
4: Dance.
3: She's crazy. Crazy.
4: One hope of rest. One hope, I tell you, that one of you shall blunder in to give his head for theirs. One hope that one of you will headless take their place and let one
3: stop
4: of
3: it.
4: Them...
3: I won't listen anymore.
4: Eternal rest.
3: Jerry, make her stop.
2: You're crazy, old woman. You're crazy and trying to make us crazy, too. Come on, Paul.
4: Stop. Stop, I tell you. Look behind you.
2: Behind?
3: Jerry, there's people there.
2: Yeah.
4: It grows lighter. See there?
2: Mother in heaven! All of them without heads. Without heads.
3: Well, they can't keep me here. Things without heads. I'll get out. Out of my way, old woman. The door. Things without heads. You won't get me.
2: Paul. Paul, you've left me here with them. You. Oh, you shouldn't have done that, Paul. You left me here with them.
4: Ah, monsieur. Your friend, he has not gone far. Listen. What? Listen. So, la guillotine, she has been fed.
2: Fed? Guillotine.
5: What are you talking about? What are you talking about? Paul? Paul? Where are you, Paul?
4: Listen. See? Your friend is well.
2: Paul. Oh, Paul, you're all right. You're all right. Paul, why do you stand there in the shadows? Paul, why do you stand there like that?
3: Paul, come closer.
4: Yes, he will come closer.
3: What's the matter? Why don't you answer me? Paul, what have they done to you? Paul, what... Oh, your head. Paul, you haven't got a head. Oh, no, no, stay back, headless thing. Headless things, all of you. I'll get through you. I'll get away. You won't do that to me. Not me.
6: Let me through. Let me through.
3: The guillotine won't get me. I'll get through. I'll live. It won't get me to the guillotine. Not me. To the door. I'll get out. I'll live. I'll live. I'm free of you. You things, you, I'm free. I got away. I got away. If he won't get me, I'll live. I'll live. Headless thing won't get me.
7: Look out. Look out. He ran right into the car. Right into it.
6: Went down those steps and right into the trunk. Like a madman.
7: Monsieur, you must stand back. Give him air. Stand back.
4: Oh, no. C'est pas le pire. Il est mort. Regardez. Oh, c'est horrible.
7: Ah. His head cut off as clean as if it had been done by la guillotine herself.
0: Well, Mr. Obler, so now you think that the past can come back.
8: 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All of us within ourselves carry the ghosts of our own past and our own ancestries. Yes, deep-seated memories of the generations before us. 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But I'll tell you about that after you've had your say.
0: I only want to say this, friends. 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Now, Mr. Obler?
8: Now let's talk about preventing death. How would you like to send a wise, powerful friend along with your son or husband or brother to this war? Someone who'd know how to help him if he's wounded, who'd get his messages through to you and get food and medical supplies to him if he should be taken prisoner. Well, you're doing just that when you give to the Red Cross War Fund. American Red Cross field directors and their staff go with their fighting men wherever they go. Yes, wherever they go, in the jungle, in the desert, everywhere. Behind the lines, the Red Cross membership operates service clubs and recreation centers so that your men in uniform won't get homesick and lonesome. This work must go on. Give to the Red Cross War Fund tomorrow. Give all you can, then double it. Give as much as you'd want someone else to give to help your man in uniform. And all men in uniform are members of your family, the American family.
0: Well, now, what about dreams, Mr. Obler?
8: Oh, yes, dreams. Well, take the dream of falling. Now, almost all of us have had that dream when we were children, falling through space, then waking up with a start. Now, there are some who say that this dream is a memory of prehistoric times when man, to escape enemies, hid in trees and caves. A child would clutch itself to its mother when danger arose, and the fear of falling was the greatest fear. It's an interesting thought, isn't it, that those falling dreams of our childhood maybe a subconscious memory of the dawn of mankind.
0: More ghosts next week, Mr. Obler?
8: No. Coincidentally, the play is about dreams. It's a play which may disturb your dreams, but which I know all of you lovers of the unusual will enjoy. It's about a woman just like any one of you out there who has a most amazing recurring dream night after night after night. But that takes place next week.
0: Yes, tune in next Tuesday again for Arch Obler's eerie story, The Dream. And if you need more vitamin B and iron, be sure to try ironized yeast, the one and only ironized yeast, with the big letters IY on the package and on each tablet.
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0: The American Broadcasting Company presents Quiet, Please, which is written and directed by Willis Cooper, and which features Ernest Chappell. Quiet, Please, for tonight, is called In the House Where I Was Born.
1: Another year. Another year, and I've come back to the house where I was born. Every year I come back just before Decoration Day. It's pleasant some years. Some years, it's different. Everybody ought to go back once a year to the house where he was born. Just look around, then remember. And then go back to where he came from. The house where I was born is old and weather-beaten under the gray paint. And the old porch is gone. The big bay window where I used to sit and watch the snow on winter afternoons faces right out into the street now. And the wooden steps go right up from the sidewalk to the big double front door. The house was painted red when I lived there, red with white trimmings. And there was a big caladium plant in the front yard. Elephant ears, my grandmother used to call it. Remember those things? My brother and I used to pull them up and make umbrellas out of them, and Grandma'd jaw us till our ears hurt. Can't even tell where the caladiums were. And the old woodshed, the two generations of us had carved our initials on. I remember CDO, 1884. And my brother's initials, 1905. And all the others. That's gone, too. And there was a dog. A little brown and white fox terrier. Her name was Trixie, wasn't it? So many years ago. Here was the living room. The front room, we called it. The round oak base burner with the isinglass in the doors where the coals glowed red of a winter's night. The couch in the corner. The table with the cracked marble top where the lamp sat. The round lamp with the yellow silk shade with a fringe. My brother and I reading the highly moral stories in Happy Days. And wishing we too could be big league baseball players like Fearless Frank and the Woodcuts. And on a spring night like this, just before Decoration Day, Mother, sitting at the rosewood organ under the picture of Pharaoh's horses, playing Battle Hymn of the Republic, and there'll be a hot time in the old town tonight, for the Spanish War wasn't so long ago. Then my father, that was battalion sergeant major, hadn't come back from Chickamauga. And the scent of white lilacs coming in the windows. And the white lilac bush that was her pride is long gone now. But I can smell the white lilacs tonight. And I can hear the clapping of horses' hoofs on the pavement outside. The pavement they put down the year I started the school. And in the shadows of this bare old room, a glow comes slowly to life. And there is the old lamp beaming cheerfully across the Brussels carpet. And the organ is playing. And I'm the little boy that looks up at her and plucks at her dress and begs, Mama, tell me a story.
2: Mama, tell me a story. Story, Mama.
3: What shall I tell you about tonight, son? Isn't it almost time for bed?
2: Story first, Mama, please.
3: Well, let me see. The stag at eve had drunk his fill, where danced the moon on Monan's rill. And deep his midnight lair had made in dark Lenotney's hazel shade.
2: What's Monan's rill, Mama?
3: Why, it's a little brook. A little creek way up in Scotland in the Trossachs where Roderick Dhu lived.
2: Well, why did they call it Monan's rill, Mama?
3: Why, I suppose it was named after somebody named Monan, son.
2: Oh.
3: I suppose it's a very tiny little brook where the water is ever so cold. And it comes down from the tops of the mountains, through the glades, and the places where the stags live. And I suppose not very many people know where Monan's Rill really is. Because it's very probably guarded by the little people and the fairies. And I don't think they like other people to come and drink at their rill.
2: Ah.
3: But they let the stag come every night if he wants to. And then he goes away. And the little people ride on his back wherever he's going. And then they wake him up in the morning. And he takes them back to the rill.
2: Does Monin come there, too?
3: No, I don't think so. Monin's gone from there ever so many years ago.
2: Doesn't anybody ever see him?
3: No.
2: Doesn't anybody know him, even?
3: I guess not.
2: That's awful.
3: Yes, it is, isn't it?
2: That's just about the awfulest thing that could happen, isn't it?
3: What, son?
2: Not having anybody know you.
3: Why, I hadn't thought of that, but...
2: Sing me, Mom.

0: and Mother's song fades, and the light grows dim, and I am in darkness again in the house where I was born. And this house where I was born is in a great city, and the wide streets are filled with crowds of people. And I remember again so many things. The thunder of the elevated railways overhead on a warm afternoon in the spring, and the open streetcar clanging its way up the street, and my father pointing and telling me that that's the first trip of the open streetcars up Broadway this summer. And a friendly policeman in a round-topped helmet spanking me jovially with his nightstick as we crossed the plaza on the way to the Central Park Zoo. And the house where I was born, weary and happy in the cool evening, climbing the brownstone steps into a high-ceilinged house with a fireplace in the front room, the great stairway, the long, inviting banisters, and a cat with a blue ribbon for a collar and the longest, sharpest claws in the world. And a telephone that you could talk even to Brooklyn with. The house where I was born. And now a sign on the front alongside the tall doors. A sign that says, Swedish Restaurant. Then still in the concrete sidewalk at the foot of the steps, the prints of my two shoes that I could span with a hand, and my initials, and the date, 1901. And I turn away from this house where I was born, for I've not done with my homeward journey yet. In the house where I was born, there is not one stone upon another. For the path of war led across its dooryard, and destruction followed for all the people who dwelt in it. But the scent of lilacs is strong in the evening air even here. And before my eyes, the scene of desolation dims, and the house where I was born lives again. It's a spring evening, and there seems to be music in the air. And I feel happiness is again, as I felt them that night when I first brought home my bride. What was her name? Have I forgotten?
1: Carry me across the threshold, my love.
0: Oh, darling. This is home.
1: A fine home. A wonderful home.
0: My people have lived here
1: since the 30 Years' War. You have told me that.
0: Well, they don't build houses like this anymore, my love. See, the walls.
1: All the stone from the quarry over there.
0: And the mortar. There is my great-great-great-grandfather's blood in that mortar.
1: Yeah, I know. He drew blood from his own arm and spilled it into the mortar so that there would always be something of him in the house.
0: Well, it was also a charm, you know, the witch woman.
1: I know. He paid her 3 silver pieces to tell him what to do to make the house stand forever.
0: How do you know so much about it?
1: Oh, you have told me so many times.
0: So I have. And real glass in the windows, too.
1: Yes, and the stove with the hand-painted tiles.
0: Yeah, there's not another one like it in the whole village.
1: And it's ours.
0: And we'll take it to America when we go.
1: Dearest, do you really want to go to America?
0: Why, of course I do. Well, you do, too. Don't you?
1: Could we not be happy here, we two?
0: Well, we could be happy anywhere, but in America...
1: I know, we will be rich, and I'll have 2 dresses, and someday we'll have a motor car even, but...
0: But what?
1: It's so far from this house where you were born, and where I hope our children would be born.
0: And the scent of lilacs is strong again in the air, as the voice of a beloved woman fades away into shadow and forgetfulness. And the house where I was born is swallowed up in the night. And I am alone again. And the house where I was born is adobe shack somewhere in the Texas panhandle. And the wide plains of the West stretch away endlessly beyond it. Now the corral gate is broken. The bunkhouse roof is gone. And horned toads squat on the decrepit porch where I played cowboy and Indians. I look above the door. The brand is still there. The brand that looks in the early darkness like Rafter A. But it might be two up and two down or a running W. And there's a dry, dusty smell about the place, and an echo of almost forgotten songs quiver on the air. For the Chisholm Trail went right past our place, all the way from Belton up to the North Fork of the Canadian and Abilene. And I've seen white-faced ballers by the thousands go past our gate, heard the riders' voices in the hot noons and the long

0: and the long, slow song of horses' hoofs is music to the ears of a lost, forgotten Texan who never came back to stay to the house where he was born, to lay flowers on a grave up there on a little hill under the cottonwood tree. And the house where I was born is a sod-roofed cottage in the peat bog country of Ireland. And I am 19 and returned for a visit with the old folks after 3 years in America, where I've become all Yankee. Then my brother and I sit before the door and talk at evening about the strangeness of the new world and its customs, and the customs of other people beyond the various seas. And it's this very day, 35 years ago, in 1914.
1: And I'm betting you there'll be war in Europe before the year is out, my lad.
0: Let's just talk.
1: It's just talk to the start of every war the world has ever seen. Our Kaiser Bill is just waiting for somebody to set the world alight. And it's many a good lad will come to his end of putting it out.
0: Well, we'll never get in it.
1: You mean the Americans?
0: Yes.
1: I don't know about that.
0: We're too far away. Let the English and the Germans fight it out.
1: All very well to say. But you'll see.
0: Well, you won't go.
1: I'm not so sure about that either.
0: Fight for the English?
1: Well, I wouldn't like that very much, sure enough. But there's some very good Irish regiments in the British Army. The Enniskillen Fusiliers, the Royal Irish Rifles, and the Dublin Fusiliers.
0: You stay out of it.
1: Well,
0: you can't go and leave the old folks alone.
1: Well, if I was as young as you, now
0: I got it out. Well, you talk as if war's just around the corner.
1: And that's just exactly what I think, too.
0: Well, all right. But I'll be back in the States long before your war arrives. And I'll stay there, too. And I left the house where I was born, the smoky, damp little hut beside the road to the sea. And I have not seen it again, save when it comes decoration day time. And I go back, unbeknownst to my brother, and look in at the door to where he sits, an old man puffing his pipe alone by the peat fire. And once, it was long years ago, the village priest sat with him, and I heard my brother speak of me.
1: Aye, it would have been very different, Father, if my brother had come back from the war. Oh, he was a fine young lad, Father. And him and me, we could have done something with the place. But, it's too late now.
0: And there was a day on the ranch in the Texas Panhandle when a tall young man in Levi's and high heel boots saddled and bridled a horse and said goodbye to an old man, shook hands with half a dozen cowhands and a Mexican cook, and rode away toward the railroad that was to be the first lap of a long, long journey. And I remember I turned and looked back at the house where I was born, and someone was singing an old

0: And here again in the house where I was born, I stand again beside the walls of stone mortared with the blood of my great-great-grandfather. And in my arms, I hold a weeping woman.
1: Don't go. Don't go and leave me.
0: But it'll be only for a little while, my dearest. Only till I can earn enough money to send for you.
1: I'll never see you again.
0: Oh, but you will. America really isn't so far away.
1: Across the seas. Across the seas. For the sake.
0: Dear, we've been through all this before. Now, be reasonable. In 6 months, a year. No, don't, darling.
1: Let us stay here, both of us. This is our home. This is the house where you were born.
0: Look at me, love.
1: My dearest.
0: I love you. It will be such a little while. You will come to America, and we'll be so happy and so rich. It's such a little time to wait. You know it is.
1: I love you. Kiss me.
0: And I kissed her. And I went away. And I have never seen the house where I was born, except in dreams. Dreams such as this dream tonight. When the ruins lift and form themselves for a little moment in the darkness. She came to America. And the day she arrived, I was drafted. I was never able to find her again. But then, she was never able to find me, either. The house where I was born, there is no memory left of me. Only the two prints of a child's shoes and a concrete remain as a memorial that I once lived. The house where I was born has forgotten me. And the house where I was born, where my little brother and I played in the caladium bed, it has almost forgotten me too. There's a pack of yellowed letters somewhere in the house. Lost behind a beam in the attic, maybe. A pack of yellowed letters with soldier's mail in the place where the stamp should go. And my name and an APO number in the other corner. The letters are full of names like Albert, Nassam, Chatham Court, Dead Man's Hill, Consonvoy, Brabant. Names like the faded letters on an ancient palimpsest, obscured by newer names written over them. Omaha Beach. Bastogne. Okinawa. They're all names of places where men have died. And one day, they'll all be forgotten, please God. I remember one of those names, those first names. I won't tell you the name of the town. A clean little town it was, with red roofed houses. A dirty shambles in October 1918. I couldn't hear the shells from the 77s bursting in the streets. I couldn't hear what the chaplain was saying to me. I could just see a dirty-faced man in a helmet moving his lips as he bent over me. It was very quiet and very lonely. I didn't even hear the shell that killed him and the other man that was standing alongside him. It was quiet for a long, long time. And then I heard a little boy's voice. And I said to myself, why, I'm home. That's my voice. That night before Decoration Day, some years ago. And it was.
2: tell me a story?
3: What shall I tell you about, son?
2: Story, Mama.
3: Well, let me see. The stag at eve had drunk his fill, where danced the moon on Ronan's rill, and deep his midnight lair had made in dark Anatne's hazel shade.

0: And I suppose not very many people know where Monansville really is, because it's probably very closely guarded by the little people.
1: Maybe a good lad that'll come to his end putting out the
2: quake. Across the seas! Across the seas!

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He lies here deep, the graven letters say. He lies here deep, unknown to all save God. Oh, sweet it is, they say. Oh, sweet it is to die the battle death. Yes, it is sweet. As gall is sweet and wormwood, so is death. I died. I felt the bitter fire, the cleaving steel, the pain. I am content. Yet I am weary in my cerements. The sleep of death is not so very deep. Lately the spring has come. And yesterday a tiny root of some green thing has split the stones apart wherein I lie. Its tender, questing fingers seek my hand, as mine sought flowers on some yesterday forgot. Above my head, the hushed clang of arms, the measured tread of sentinels that guard my bed, forbid me sleep. My face is dim in eternity now. But once you knew me, perhaps you wept to hear that Sergeant Death had spoke my name. Is it you that I hear through the dust, oh my brother? Is it your little song that I hear, oh my mother? I in my tomb of marble, I in my tomb of stone. I am the chief of them all. I am the chief of the dead. I died, and dying became a mystery. To every mother, her son, to every brother, his brother, to every soldier, his comrade, I, the chief of the dead. I was content to lie here, masked in uncertainty, having the homage of all of you here in my marble tomb. I was content, I say. Yet now spring comes again as I saw it once before that day I died. Is it your hand that rests on the stone, oh my sister? Is it your tear that falls on the stone, oh my wife? I hear the trumpets now, the volleys sound, the sabers flash against a sun I may not know. I may not rise. I have my duty. Here, alone, I in my tomb of marble, I in my tomb of stone, I am the chief of them all. I am the chief of the dead.

0: quiet place for tonight was called In the House Where I Was Born. It was written and directed by Willis Cooper, and Ernest Chappell was the man who spoke to you.
1: Others in the cast were Betty Raggi, Cecile Roy, Lotta Stavisky, and J. Pat O'Malley. Special music for Quiet Please is by Albert Berman. 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
1: And now, in cooperation with police and federal law enforcement departments throughout the United States, Gangbusters!

0: search for a man with scars over both eyebrows who has nickname of Jock. He may be armed. More to follow on Gangbusters Clues.
1: Gangbusters, the only national program that brings you authentic police case histories, has asked C.W. Bud Young, Sheriff of Washoe County, Nevada, to narrate by proxy tonight's case. Sheriff Young.
2: Thank you, and good evening, Gangbusters listeners. As all police officers know, an important break in a murder case can sometimes be nothing more than a tip. An anonymous phone call to the police, an unsigned letter, even a rumor, these have often brought a killer to justice. And tonight's unusual case contains just such a break. It began on December 8th when a vacationing carpenter named Roger Kensel ended a brief visit with friends near Los Angeles, California. Early that morning, he set out on the highway to drive home, and about noon, he pulled his car to a stop.
3: Going far?
4: No way!
3: Well, come on!
4: Thanks, mister. I've been standing there for 2 hours.
3: I don't pick up hitchhikers ordinarily. I guess it's pretty cold, though, huh?
4: Sure is. I say, up ahead in Reno, the mercury's down to 32.
3: Don't say. Live around here, do you?
4: I just passed it through. My name is Olney, Steve Olney.
3: Well, mine's Roger Kensel.
4: You live on the coast, Mr. Kensel?
3: No, I've been visiting friends in Los Angeles. Hey, you mind more company?
4: What?
3: Up ahead there on the side of the road. That fellow looks like he could use a ride, too.
4: Yeah, he sure does.
3: Think I should stop?
4: Well, it'll be nice of you, Mr. Kensel. It's awful cold out there.
3: Oh, why not? Got plenty of room. Maybe later on we can spell each other at the wheel.
4: I'm a good driver if you want me to take a turn.
3: Just open your door for him, will you?
4: Yeah, sure thing.
3: Want a lift?
4: Yeah, you bet I do.
3: Hop in. Three in the front's okay.
4: Just get the...

0: yourself. This fellow here was hitchhiking, too.
1: Oh, yeah?
2: I just got in a mile or so back.
1: I guess this is our lucky day, huh? You and me.
2: Looks that way.
1: It does?
2: I think so.
1: It's good enough for me. What's his name?
3: Pencil. You say something to me?
1: No, but I'm going to. Just pull over the side.
3: What?
2: You heard him pull over.
1: Grab the wheel, Steve. Make sure.
0: Well, just a minute, Garden.
1: All right, now relax, Buster. Don't try anything. This ain't a cap pistol I got here.
0: Look, just don't hurt me, you understand? Don't get nervous or anything. I swear you can...
1: Shut up. Turn off the motor, Steve.
2: Right.
1: All right, you,
0: You two, you know each other.
2: I
0: don't understand. You were a mile apart.
1: Yeah, we travel better that way. See what he's got, Steve.
2: Oh, still.
0: Suppose I hadn't stopped a second time.
1: You asked too many questions. Find anything?
2: No, not yet.
0: Heather, listen to me.
1: You just stopped. Steve would have seen to that.
2: Sure.
1: You just made it easy, Mr. Kinsman. All right, only. Let's take him.
2: I'm ready. You, turn around.
0: Take me. Take me where?
1: For a walk, sweetheart. Now move.
4: Look, we've been here in these woods all afternoon.
1: Yeah, time sure flies, huh, Mr. Kinsel?
0: Well, won't you at least tell me what you're going to do?
2: You'll say, won't he, Mike?
1: That's right.
0: I told you, take my car. You got my money? Take the car and just leave me.
1: You know something, Mr. Kinsel? Just what we're planning on.
0: Then why don't you? I can't stand just waiting like this.
2: We like it better when it's dark.
1: You know something, Steve? Looks just about dark enough now.
0: I swear, I won't do anything. I'll wait here as long as you say. I won't even try to telephone.
1: Yeah, we know that, Mr. Kinsel.
0: Then you going now?
1: Pretty soon. Think it's dark enough, Steve?
2: Yeah, it looks that way to me.
1: All right, up on your feet, Mr. Kinsel.
0: Take me back to my car?
1: Not exactly. Come on now, stand up.
2: I don't know what Mike says, Mr. Kinsel. He's got a terrible temper.
0: Look, Bill, don't hurt me. Don't you see, you got what you want. Please don't hurt me.
1: Oh, you must think that we're awful dumb, Mr. Kinsel.
0: Dumb? No, I don't. I think you're smart, both of you.
2: Thanks.
1: You know our names, Mr. Kinsel. You know our faces. Sure, we're smart enough to think about that.
0: I won't tell, I swear. I won't tell anybody.
2: We know you won't.
0: Please, if you don't tell me what you're going to do, I...
1: All right, turn around, start walking.
0: Walking?
1: Move.
0: Oh, all right. What did he say?
1: Slow, Mr. Kinsel. Just keep walking. That's right, toward the woods.
0: Whatever you say. I promise to do whatever you say.
1: Scared, ain't he?
2: Yeah.
0: Just keep walking?
1: Yeah, you're doing fine, Mr. Kinsel. Now, Steve.
2: I think so, Mike.
1: Now.
2: Want me to go look and make sure, Mike?
1: No need to. Give me a cigarette.
2: Here. We are ready to go?
1: Sure.
2: Funny.
1: Yeah, what is?
2: Him promising not to tell. I guess we'll never know if he'd have kept that promise or not.
1: Talking, Steve. Will you just keep looking out for cops?
2: But it's time of night way out here on the highway.
1: I told you, I don't like driving a hot car.
2: I'm sure won't be looking for it yet, Mike.
1: Yeah, but just the same. As soon as we get someplace, we got to get rid of it.

0: He may be up ahead. See those lights? It must be Reno.
1: Reno, Nevada?
0: Oh, there ain't two of them. Why?
1: Got a girlfriend in Reno, Nevada. Near there, anyway. Name Marie.
0: Yeah?
1: She's some kid, Mike. Man.
0: Hey, you never used to talk about her back in Stir.
1: Ah, Marie ain't the kind you talk about.
0: No?
1: Girl like Marie just thinks to yourself, you know?
0: She's okay, huh?
1: Oh, she is. Got a nice little place of her own, too.
0: She liked visitors?
1: Always did. Why?
0: You just gave me an idea, Steve.
1: Why are we stopping here? Ain't any lights or anything.
0: But the spot's perfect. Nobody can see us from either direction. Now go on, hop out, huh?
1: Hey, call out here. Hey, where's that extra can of gasoline we bought?
2: In the back.
1: Well, what's the idea, Mike? Right here. You take the can and start slopping the gas into the car.
2: Well, we weren't going to burn it till we got someplace.
0: Look, Steve, you said you'd trust me, didn't you?
2: Well, sure.
0: Well, then go on, will you? Pour that gas around.
2: Okay, you say so, Mike. Like that?
0: Yeah. Inside, too. Up on the seat.
2: Yeah, I know.
0: That do it?
2: All careful.
0: All right, stand back. Now, way back, will you? That pile's really gonna burn.
2: Like an awful big flame, won't it? Before somebody stops.
0: Let him. Dark night like this, we can be a mile up the road. All set? We'll toss a match.
2: It's a shame, pretty car like that.
0: All right, watch it now.
2: Here she goes. Man, let's get out of here!
3: I'm with you, Steve. Get moving.
2: Which
3: way? Reno, didn't I tell you? We're gonna see a girl.
0: Marie.
4: Yeah, I know. Another drink.
0: Sure. You guessed it, honey.
4: Steve, we'd better get back here with another bottle pretty soon. We're running out.
0: What's the matter? What'd I do?
4: Well, you do all right with a sauce, I'll say that. Hang on.
0: Thank you. Don't go away. Come on. Sit here.
4: Well, what about Steve?
0: Well, what about him?
4: That's right. What about him? Move over.
0: Can't you see us, honey?
4: Well, I'm always polite to old friends.
0: Sure. About new ones?
4: That depends on whether they're trouble. You know, I think you're trouble, Mike.
0: Who, me? Why?
4: Well, the heater, for one thing. I don't like guns.
0: Oh, it's just in case we meet up with bad men on the road, honey.
4: Steve says you already have.
0: Steve talks too much.
4: He'll be back any minute.
0: So what?
4: Well, I'm his friend.
0: Great. You're mine.
4: Well, nothing, Steve. I was just fixing your friend a drink.
1: Some drink? You told me to trust you, Mike.
0: I'm sorry, kid. Me and Marie were just getting acquainted.
4: Yeah, that's all, Stevie. You want a drink, too?
0: Honest, pal. Look, I'm sorry.
4: Sure, Stevie. Now, don't get mad.
1: Marie.
4: Yeah?
1: Come here, Marie.
4: Well, like you said, Stevie, we were just trying...
1: The minute I turn my back.
4: Let it out, will you?
0: Yeah, Steve, there's no sense in beating her up.
1: I think there's a lot of sense
0: in it. Now, Steve, wait. We'll hit the road, kid. Okay, Steve?
1: After I take care of her.
4: Are you crazy? You come beat him up, why don't you? He's the one starting to get fresh.
1: I can't. Mike is my friend.
0: Come on, let's check out, Steve, huh? Okay?
1: In a minute. Come here, Marie.
4: Now, look, Steve, no.

0: Hey, you look like a mess, Marie. Honest, what happened?
1: You really want to know, Rudy?
0: Sure. Here, on the house.
1: Gee, thanks. You really want to know?
0: Not unless you want to talk about it.
1: I ran into an old friend. That's what I said, an old friend.
0: Looks more like you ran into a brick wall.
1: Crummy jerks. If I wanted to, I could fix their wagons, but good.
0: I knew when you came in you were mad.
1: Give me another slug, will you, Rudy?
0: Yeah.
1: I can fix them real good.
0: I wouldn't blame you.
1: Here I was, entertaining two callers, see? An old gentleman friend of mine.
0: Yeah?
1: Him and his buddy. Here I was offering them hospitality, you understand?
0: Like anybody would, you know?
1: That's right, like anybody would. And you know what happened?
0: I could see.
1: Oh, I mean before that, this friend of my friend, you understand?
0: I'm with you.
1: He tries to get fresh.
0: Yes?
1: Listen, I tell the priest. Listen, I say, I am a lady. You understand?
0: Oh, sure you are.
1: Him and his heater, I could fix them both good.
0: Heater?
1: Gun.
0: Not so loud.
1: As a matter of fact.
0: What are you talking about?
1: As a matter of actual fact. You got a phone?
0: Right behind you.
1: Would you give me a dime, Rudy?
0: Anything you say, Marie.
1: Thanks.
0: Hey, Marie.
1: Yeah?
0: Don't do anything dumb now.
1: Yeah, what's dumb about fixing a couple of heels?
0: Nothing, I guess. Anyway, they sure fix you.
1: Oh, where the...
2: Pick it up.
1: Where is... Can you beat it? Hospitality I offer him, and look at me. Hello, operator. Give me the cops. Cops. Police. What? Sure, it's emergency, a big one. That's right.
0: Hey, don't mention this joint, Marie, promise?
1: Well, certainly not. You want them to think I'm a bum? Oh, please? Well, never mind that. I want to tell you something. What? All right, but hurry up. I may change my mind.
0: Maybe you better hang up, Marie.
1: Well, what for? Hello? Yeah, that's right. I got a little news for you boys. It's about a gun. Gun. No, I ain't got a gun. These creeps have. Yeah, well, take it easy, will you? I'm coming to that. One of them is Olney. Yeah, that's right. Steve. Olney, and his pal is Mike Galena. Well, how should I know how to spell it? Just a second. Hey, Rudy.
0: This ain't good, Marie.
1: Would never just light me a cigarette, Rudy. You still there? All right, now listen. I'm going to tell you a lot.

0: Every Monday night, the star's address is the exciting address for Mr. and Mrs. Detective in person, also known as Mr. and Mrs. North. 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
1: An anonymous telephone call, Gangbusters listeners, sometimes sets off fireworks. Or, in the case of Marie's call to the police, it opens a trail leading to murder. Marie's call was transferred to my office, and while I talked, Undersheriff Gerald Logan had little difficulty in tracing the call to a local tavern. When Logan and I arrived at the tavern, Marie was still there.
2: What beats me? I never told you where I was.
1: Never mind that, miss. Let's hear some more about your friend.
2: Oh, them.
3: The ones with the gun.
4: Excuse me, would you officers care for a drink on the house?
1: No, thanks.
4: You understand? I got a respectable place here.
3: Oh, sure.
4: These guys Marie's talking about, they weren't in here.
1: Yeah, we understand.
4: No, sir, I don't allow hoods hanging around in here.
3: Relax. So you got a nice, respectable tavern.
4: You sure you won't have a drink on the house?
1: We'd like to talk to Marie.
4: Oh, sure. Yeah, go right ahead.
3: Yeah, thanks.
1: Now, Marie, you said these men are Steve Wally and Mike Galena, is that right?
2: Correct. Right on the nose.
3: Known them long, Marie?
2: One of them I just met tonight.
1: Yeah, we can see that you did. You know they both have records, of course.
2: They have.
3: Well, that's a big surprise, huh?
2: Well, it certainly is.
1: Any idea which way they were headed when they left you?
2: Well, to tell you the truth, I wasn't looking.
1: All right, then try this. Did either of them smell like fire?
2: I beg your pardon?
1: As if they'd been near a fire. You know, could you smell smoke on them? Or gasoline, maybe?
2: Well, I didn't notice.
3: Bet you're sure Galena had a gun.
2: Oh, I'm positive. Creeps, I'm positive.
3: But
1: they may be our boys, Jerry.
3: Want to have Marie take a look at the body? She just might know him.
1: Maybe.
2: Body? What body?
1: A man was shot, Marie. Shot, and so far as we can figure, his car was burnt up, too.
2: Well, you think my friend, you mean Steve and Mike, could do a thing like that?
1: I don't know. Looking at you, though, I'd say they might.

0: Percy onto a roar, will you? Yeah, you.
1: Hi, Marie.
0: You got a nerve.
1: Shut the door, will you, Marie?
0: Steve, I don't know if I should let you in or not.
1: You mean on account of last night? I'm sorry about that, Marie.
0: Sorry? Look at me. My eyes are mad.
1: Well, that's one reason I came back. To apologize.
0: Who's your friend?
1: Mike? Oh, me and him split up.
0: Well, it's a good thing.
1: Yeah, there's a little heat on around here. We decided it'd be easier to travel alone.
0: You know, I still ain't said you can come in.
1: I am in, baby. I apologize, didn't I?
0: Well,
1: you know what I said to myself? You know?
0: No, what?
1: Marie is a lady, I said. Now, if I apologize like a gentleman, Marie will forget it like a lady. That's just what I said, Marie.
0: Well, don't you put it like that.
1: Who's that?
0: Well, if it's your crummy friend, the two of you can just...
1: Can't be Mike. Don't open it, honey.
0: Probably Etsy. I just... Who is it?
2: Stand back, Marie.
3: Marie, it's cops.
2: Don't move.
3: Marie, you dirty, stinking stool!
2: Marie, watch his gun!
3: All right. You had enough? Put your hands in the air. Drop the gun.
1: All right. Don't shoot anymore.
3: Take him, Jerry.
4: Right. Just keep your hands where they are.
3: Marie? Marie!
5: What?
3: You can come out from under that table now.
1: I could get my hands on her for just 1 minute.
3: You won't, so forget it. Now, you're going to tell us where Galena is?
1: Who's he?
4: Come on, Steve. We'll make it tougher.
1: Never heard of.
3: You will, Steve. I promise you, you will. True to his own twisted code, Gangbusters listeners, Steve Olney refused to give any information leading to Mike Galena. A week went by, and then two, while the manhunt spread to 15 states. Finally, in my office in Reno, the break came. Come in.
6: The man at the desk said just to walk in.
3: That's right. What can we do for you?
6: Well, my name's Inning. Pete Inning. I'm an orderly in the city hospital.
3: I think I've seen you around. This is Mr. Logan.
4: How are you?
3: Oh, what's the trouble, Inny?
6: I got no trouble, Sheriff. It's about that picture in the paper a week so ago. A man named Galena.
3: What about him?
6: Well, it's a funny thing. I make a hobby of looking at pictures of guys, in the post office and the papers. Like this one you're looking for.
4: Go on, Inny.
6: Well, this is going to sound crazy, but I swear I just took him out of our ambulance.
3: What?
6: The driver said he picked him up at that rooming house out on Woodlawn. Someone called and said their janitor was sick, so he went out to get him.
3: And you think the janitor is Galena?
6: Yeah, I think so. I tell you something else kind of funny, too.
4: You're right ahead.
6: The docs at the hospital said that he made himself sick.
3: He what?
6: He swallowed a lot of stuff to get sick. You know, on purpose.
3: What do you think, Jerry?
4: Well, we've followed up a lot of cockeyed leads, bud. No reason to let this one go by.
6: I told you, didn't I, Sheriff? You heard the doc say he's faking. They're just keeping him here for you.
3: Is this his room, any?
6: Yeah, this is it, 301. The nurse is down at the end of the hall if you want her.
4: No, we'll see him alone. All set, bud?
3: Check. You stay out here, Annie.
6: Yes, sir.

0: Looks like our patient is asleep.
1: He looks real sick, too, doesn't he?
0: Yeah. Galena!
2: What
1: do you know? He can move.
0: You got company, Galena. Police.
2: Will you go away? I'm sick.
0: Now, we got news for you, Galena. You want to hear it?
2: No, I'm sick. Will you go away?
1: I think he wants to hear it, but right now...
2: Hey, what?
1: Turn your feet, Galena, now. Fast.
2: What's the big idea? I'm a sick man.
0: I'll give you the idea, Galena, and fast. We've had Steve on ice for 2 weeks.
2: Huh?
1: He sang his head off.
2: I don't know what you're talking about. I've got to ring for the doc.
0: You stand still and listen.
2: Oh.
0: Roger Kensel, you took him in the woods, took his doe, and then shot him in the back. That sound like the story?
1: We got it all, Galena. The gun, where you stopped to buy the can of gas, the works.
0: Even Marie.
2: Will you have a heart? Look, I'm sick, I tell you.
0: I got news for you, Galena.
2: Yeah?
0: You're a lot sicker than you think.
2: I am?
0: You are. And you know something else? You aren't ever going to get well. On March 20th, gangbusters, listeners, both Steve Olney and Mike Galena were found guilty of the murder of Roger Kensel. Sentenced by the Washoe County Court, both men were removed to the Nevada State Prison and were executed.
3: Thank you, Sheriff C.W. Bud Young of Washoe County, Nevada. And now, Gangbusters Nationwide Clues, broadcast every week to assist American police in their war against the underworld. Attention all citizens. Maintain vigilance for Clarence Dye, one of the 10 most wanted men in the country. Being sought by the FBI for unlawful flight to avoid prosecution for armed robbery. His official description.
4: Clarence Dye, alias Jock, age 43, 5 feet 10, 140 pounds, medium build, brown hair, blue eyes, fair complexion. May seek work as welder or cook.
5: This man has scars over his left eyebrow, a blue scar over right eyebrow, and a tattoo of initial CD on right forearm.
3: Caution, Dye is probably armed and should be considered extremely dangerous. He reportedly has stated that he will not be taken into custody alive and will attempt to kill any officer arresting him. Attention all citizens. Watch for Everett Bruce Carroll, wanted by the FBI for unlawful flight to avoid prosecution for the crime of burglary. Listen carefully to his official description.
4: Age 52, 6 feet 3 inches, 175 to 210 pounds, slender build, brown hair graying, blue eyes, medium complexion, both hands and arms badly scarred as a result of burns. Repeating, hands and arms badly scarred from burns. May seek work as a bulldozer operator.
3: Caution, Carroll may be armed and should be considered dangerous. Attention all citizens, be alert for this man, McKinley Norfleet, wanted by the FBI for unlawful flight to avoid prosecution for the crime of murder. His official description.
4: McKinley Norfleet, alias Mac, age 55, Negro, 5 feet 11, 165 pounds, slender build, black hair, brown eyes, dark complexion, may seek work as a laborer.
5: This fugitive has a scar on the back of his head and gold front teeth. He reportedly appears to be grinning at all times.
3: Caution! Norfleet may be armed. Watch for him. If you have any information concerning these clues, notify your local police, the nearest office of the Federal Bureau of Investigation, or Gangbusters at once. Tonight's Gangbusters case was written by Robert J. Shaw and directed by Leonard L. Bass, with Tom Holland and Eileen Palmer in leading roles. This production was supervised for CBS Radio by Jerry Danzig. Gaylord Avery speaking.

0: presents in The Case of a Hong Kong Casanova on Gangbusters, a production of CBS Radio in cooperation with Phillips H. Lord. 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

0: Good evening, fiends. Friends of the Inner Sanctum. This is Raymond, your host, inviting you through the squeaking door. Don't hesitate. Come right in. Oh, it's a bit dark. Careful, don't brush up against that skeleton. Oh, he's quite harmless, I assure you. He's only the skeleton in our closet. Come out for a bit of air.
1: The idea of a skeleton coming out for air. Such nonsense.
0: Oh, you mean because it's already so well ventilated? Oh, how do you do, Mary Bennett?
1: Hello, Mr. Raymond. Now, you tell me truthfully, is there a family skeleton in your closet?
0: Oh, yes, indeed. And what's more, we make no bones about it. But I'd like to really get him out of the closet. I need space to store my Lipton's noodle soup.
1: What a silly thing to say. You know very well that Lipton's noodle soup comes in a tidy little package that takes up hardly any room at all.
2: Oh.
1: Fact is, Lipton's is convenient all the way around. It takes hardly any time to make, costs less, and makes lots more than canned soups. And when it comes to flavor, nothing can beat Lipton's. It's a grand, homemade-tasting noodle soup with a chickeny flavor. And, folks, Lipton's is just swimming with tender, golden egg noodles. It's like I always say, you just don't know how good noodle soup can be till you've tried Lipton's.
0: And like I always say, tonight, put a tight hat on your head so your hair won't rise. And get ready to listen to No Coffin for the Dead. It's an original story by Emil Tepperman. And our star tonight is that famous radio actor, Les Tremaine, who plays the part of Tom Archer. Along the swanky East River Drive, all is quiet, except for the footsteps of two men who hurry toward one of the many tall apartment houses. Let me introduce you quickly to these two men before death strikes out at them. The man on the outside, the tall, blonde man, is District Attorney Tom Archer. The other one, the lean, dark-haired fellow, is Tom Archer's assistant, John Frame. Tom's really worried about him.
3: I'll walk you to the door of your house, John. I don't like your being out alone this late at night. Whoever's been sending you those threatening letters isn't just...
4: Look out, John! That fellow in the alley with a knife! Look out! Drop that knife, you!
5: Are you... You've killed him. You've killed John Frayne. No! Keep back, you! No! That was that knife, you don't! No! That was it, don't stab me! Yeah. Well, the devil killed John Frayne. Stabbed me. I'll remember his face if I ever see him again. I'll remember.

0: When I began to regain consciousness after that attack, I was lying on the ground at the mouth of the little alley near John Frayne's home. A fussy little ambulance intern had just finished working over me. There was a small crowd around me, and I glimpsed the face of Detective Inspector Lambert just behind the intern.
1: There. Feel better now, Mr. Archer?
2: How is he, Doc?
1: About got him fixed up, Inspector Lambert. I think he'll be all right. He's conscious now.
2: Can I talk to him?
1: Yeah, but better not move him for a few minutes till the shock wears off.
2: How are you, Mr. Archer?
0: Well, pretty good. I feel like a mummy with all these bandages.
2: Yeah, both hands. What did they do? Jump you with knives?
0: Oh, we were passing the alley. John and I... John! What happened to John Frayne? Speak up, Inspector. What happened to John?
2: Now, take it easy, Mr. Archer.
0: John's dead.
2: They got him in the back. Right through the heart.
0: Oh, merciful heaven. John?
2: Did you get a look at the killers, Mr. Archer? Could you identify them?
0: Well, there was only one man. He came out of the alley. He stabbed John, and then he swung at me. I didn't have time to go for my gun, so I caught the blade in my bare hands. He ripped the knife away and stabbed at me I don't know how many times.
1: Six stab wounds, Mr. Archer. You're darn lucky none of them hit a vital spot. That was a brave thing, grabbing the knife with your bare hands. Probably saved your life.
0: That's the mistake the killer made, leaving me alive. I've seen his face. I'll catch up with him, if it takes the rest of my life. I was a bit shaky on my feet when Inspector Lambert and the intern helped me up. But I insisted on going over to where the body of John Frayne lay, covered with a white sheet. And then I saw Susan, leaning against the great comforting bulk of old Mrs. Hogan, her housekeeper. She was looking down at the shroud that covered her husband's body.
3: It was God's will, Mrs. Frayne.
0: Susan.
4: Oh, Tom. Tom, I can't believe it. John.
0: Be brave, Susan. John's dead. Nothing I can say will replace him.
4: Have you any idea who the murderer is?
0: I saw his face for a moment, that's all. But I'll recognize it again, I'm sure.
2: Mr. Archer, here's something we found in the alley.
0: What is it, Inspector?
2: Looks like the charm off a watch fob. It's broken off.
0: A charm? Well...
2: You recognize it, Mrs. Frayne?
4: Oh, no. No, it can't be. It can't be.
0: No, no, of course not, Susan. There are hundreds of watch charms like this one.
2: What is it, Mrs. Frayne?
4: That watch charm. It's my younger brother, Peter, wears one just like it.
0: Oh? Oh, nonsense, Lambert. You can buy those in any jewelry store. Besides, I saw the killer's face. It wasn't Pete. Mrs. Hogan.
3: Yes, Mr. Archer?
0: Please take Mrs. Frayne upstairs now.
3: That I'll do. Come along, darling.
0: I'll see you later, Susan.
4: Oh, please stay here, Tom. You're hurt. All those wounds.
0: I'll be okay. Right now, I've got to go downtown with Inspector Lambert and look at pictures while that murderer's face is fresh in my mind. At headquarters, I looked through hundreds of pictures in the rogues gallery. It was just 2 hours before I came upon the photograph. Lambert, this is our man.
2: You're sure?
0: I'm positive. I'll never forget that face. Turn it over. Let's see the name, quick.
2: Right. Art Hogan.
0: Good heavens. Art Hogan. That would be the son of old Mrs. Hogan, the Frayne housekeeper. Lambert and I both remembered the case of Bart Hogan. It went back 5 years before John Frayne had married Susan. Bart Hogan had lived with his mother, both working for Susan's father. One day, Bart Hogan had snatched up a kitchen knife and attacked Susan's father with mad fury. Only John's lucky arrival had saved the old man. John subdued Bart Hogan, The mad youngster had been committed to the state asylum for life. But he had escaped 7 months ago. Nobody had heard from him since then. Until tonight.
2: Great Scott. So that murderous kid has come back after all these years to get his revenge.
0: I'm going back to the Frayne house. I want to talk to Mrs. Hogan.
2: You think she might know where her son can be found?
0: Who knows? I'll talk to her anyway.
2: By the way, Mr. Archer.
0: Yes?
2: While you're up there, suppose you just kind of check on whether Brother Pete has lost his watch charm.
0: The Frayne's occupied a top-floor duplex in the riverfront apartment house. I took the elevator up, and Mrs. Hogan admitted me.
3: I'll take your hat and coat, Mr. Archer.
0: Thank you. Mrs. Hogan, where's your son, Bart?
3: Bart? Well, why'd you ask after Bart?
0: Have you seen or heard from him since he escaped from the state asylum?
3: What makes you ask that?
0: Mrs. Hogan, there's reason to believe that the person who attacked us in the alley is your son, Bart.
3: Oh, no, no. Never say that, Mr. Archer.
0: I'm afraid it's true.
3: No, it couldn't be. I swear to you, it couldn't be Bart.
0: Why not?
3: I can't tell you why. But it wasn't Bart, I'm sure.
0: What makes you so sure? You know where he's been hiding since his escape? You know where he is now?
3: Oh, heaven help me.
0: If you know where he is, you must give him up.
3: But he didn't do it. He didn't.
0: Believe me, Mrs. Hogan. I understand how you feel. But it'd be far better for Bart to go back to the state asylum than to be hunted for this new crime if he didn't do it.
3: Mr. Archer, if I proved to you that Bart couldn't have done it, would you let him be? Not make him go back to the asylum?
0: Well, I don't know what to say. You see, I was downtown just now, and I recognized the picture of the man who attacked us. It turned out to be your son. There's very little chance that I was mistaken.
3: But if I prove he couldn't have done it...
0: How can you prove it?
3: Well, come. I'll show you.
0: Her usually ruddy face was drained of blood as she led me up the stairs to the upper floor of the duplex, and then along the hall to her room.
3: I always keep the door locked. Go inside, please.
0: Oh, I don't see anything in this room, Mrs. Hogan.
3: Well, over here, please, at the closet.
5: Is that you, Ma? Is that you?
3: It's all right, Bart, darling. I brought a good friend.
0: Good heavens. You've been hiding him here in this closet?
3: For 7 months now. When he escaped from the asylum, he came here. I cleared out the closet. It just holds the cot. He lies in there night and day.
5: Where's he, Ma? Where'd you bring him? What's he want?
3: Don't be afraid, Bart. Mr. Archer won't hurt you. He wants to ask you some questions.
0: Bart, have you been out of this room tonight?
5: Out? Me? Not a chance.
3: He tells the truth, Mr. Archer. Here, I'll pull the blanket back and show you the proof. There. Look at his legs. He was shot in both legs when he escaped from the asylum. I couldn't get medical attention for him, and the wounds never healed properly.
0: I see.
3: You must believe me now, Mr. Archer. Bart couldn't be one who attacked you, because, well, he'll never be able to walk as long as he lives.

0: Well, now, if Bart Hogan didn't do it, and mind you, I said if, then who did kill poor John Frayne? Well, whoever killed him must have been a rather cheerful person because he took life so cheerfully.
1: Cheerful, indeed. Mr. Raymond, you've always had such gruesome thoughts on your mind, you wouldn't recognize something cheerful if you met right up with it.
0: Oh, now, Mary, aren't you being a bit unfair?
1: No, I'm not. You just don't know what folks like. But you listen to me, because I'm going to make a suggestion that'll please everyone.
0: All right.
1: Folks, if you want to give the boys overseas a real taste of home, why not send them a package or two of Lipton's noodle soup? It's so easy to do. You don't even need a request slip. You know, a bowl of hot soup makes a mighty good snack for the boys. And when they receive Lipton's noodle soup mix, they're getting that old-fashioned kind of chicken-y-tasting noodle soup. So send a package or two of Lipton's to your favorite serviceman.
0: That's a terrific suggestion. And here's another thing that pleases me. There seems to be plenty of murder ahead in tonight's story. You remember that pretty little girl, Susan? Well, looks like she's next on the murderer's list. How about that, Tom? Come on, tell us more, and don't spare the gore.
2: When I entered the living room on the lower floor, a few minutes later, Susan and Peter were there with Arnold Matson, the lawyer.
3: I tell you, this is a serious problem, Susan, and we've got to find an answer to it.
4: There is no answer, Mr. Matson. Tom, thank heaven you've come at last.
2: Hello, Susan. Hello, Peter.
5: Hi.
4: You know Mr. Matson, of course.
3: Of course. I understand, Mr. Archer, that you narrowly escaped the same fate as poor John.
2: Well, I was lucky.
5: Those bandages must be a nuisance.
2: I can stand them. Bandages are better than a shroud. By the way, Peter, that looks like a new watch charm you're wearing.
5: What, this? Oh, I lost the other one someplace, so I bought a new one. What of it?
2: Oh, nothing. Mr. Matson, when I came in, you were saying something about a serious problem.
3: Exactly. As you know, Susan's father left an estate of $1.25 million in a trust fund to be paid to Susan on her 23rd birthday.
2: Yes, I know. And she'll be 23 next month.
3: But there's a proviso in the will, Mr. Archer. In order to receive the inheritance, Susan must be married and living with her husband on that date.
4: Please, Mr. Matson, I don't want to talk about the money.
3: Yes, but don't you see? You'll lose it all. The will distinctly says that you must be living with your husband. If not, then the money goes to 8 charities, except for $50,000 to Peter.
4: I don't care. I don't care what happens to the money. Without John, it doesn't matter.
3: Well, Peter, it'll be a break for you.
6: What do you mean by that, Matson?
3: Well, there's no need to become enraged, Peter. I only pointed out...
6: Oh, you filthy rat, I'll show you what I mean.
3: Go, take it easy.
6: All right, take your hands off me. Why are you all looking at me like that? Look as if you thought I killed John. Well, say it. Why don't you say what you think?
2: Better cool off a little, Pete. This is no time for a scene.
6: Yeah? For that matter, Tom Archer, what about you? You'd like to marry Susan yourself, wouldn't you?
2: Why, you rotten little...
3: You better cool off a little, Tom. This is no time for a scene.
2: Well, I'm sorry. Yes, Peter, you're right. I would like to marry Susan. You know that, don't you?
4: Yes, Tom, I know.
3: Duh. You two look at each other like a couple of puppies in love. I'm going to get a... And nuts to the 50,000. Right, George, I've got it.
2: Got what, Mr. Matson?
3: The solution to our problem.
4: What are you talking about?
3: But that's it, don't you see, Susan? You can marry Tom Archer here, and then you'll be able to legally claim the estate on your birthday.
2: Well, that's a pretty callous thing to suggest, Matson.
3: Callous? I'm a lawyer. It's my duty to protect my client.
4: I couldn't do it.
2: Of course not. Look here, Susan. Is there anyone else in the world who would benefit by John's death?
4: I don't know. I can't think.
3: Oh, what's the difference? Are you still looking for clues, Archer? You know who the murderer is, young Bart Hogan. Why look further?
4: Bart Hogan?
2: Matson, how did you know about Bart Hogan?
3: What? What do you mean?
2: Well, I just come from Inspector Lambert's office. There was nobody present when we found Hogan's picture. How did you know about it?
3: Well, it's really quite simple. I phoned headquarters a little while ago, and Inspector Lambert told me.
6: Archer, Matson!
4: Peter!
6: Archer, come quick, in the kitchen.
2: You come along, Matson, quick.
5: Yes.
2: You stay here, Susan. All right, Pete, take it easy. We're coming.
6: Down the hall, the kitchen.
2: Get hold of yourself.
6: You open the door. I can't.
3: Look, go ahead, Archer. Open it. Good heavens.
2: It's Mrs. Hogan. She lay on the kitchen floor on her back, with blood all over her clothes. The blood came from a gaping knife wound in her throat, and the knife lay on the floor alongside her.
6: I found her that way.
2: Her body is warm. She was killed within the last 10 or 15 minutes.
3: Then the killer's running loose somewhere in the house.
2: Susan, she's alone.
3: Good heavens, there on the floor.
2: Susan, darling.
6: Is she dead?
2: No, she's only fainted. The shock.
4: Oh.
2: It's all right, Susan.
4: What happened? Was it Mrs. Hogan?
2: Yes.
4: Who?
2: We don't know. But the killer's in the house.
3: That madman is liable to kill us all, one at a time. I have a revolver. Let's search the house.
2: Right. Matson, you go in the kitchen and stand guard over that knife. There may be fingerprints on it.
3: Very well.
2: Peter, you stay here with Susan. Here's my gun. Don't be afraid to use it.
3: Now, wait. Wait just a minute.
2: What is it, Matson?
3: Has it occurred to you the killer may be one of us?
6: One of us? What are you looking at me for?
3: You were out of this room for quite a while.
6: Why, you are a kid!
3: Look out, the gun!
2: That's better. I'll take the gun.
3: He was going to shoot me.
6: Sorry. I lost my head.
2: Susan, I'm sorry you have to go through all this. Everybody's on edge. There's a killer loose in the house, and we've got to find him.
4: Yes, Tom. I know you'll do whatever's right.
2: I'll try. You two, you can both stay here with Susan. I'll search the house myself. Matson, call the police.
3: Yes, but how can you hold the gun with your hands all bandaged? You can't pull the trigger.
2: I'll use it as a club. All right, now. Don't move out of this room till I return.
4: Be careful, Tom. You mustn't let anything happen to you, too.
2: I went slowly up the stairs to the upper floor, gripping the gun by the barrel in my bandaged hand. At the end of the hall, I stopped before the door of Mrs. Hogan's room. I opened the door with the keys. Inside the room, the closet door was open. Bart Hogan was still lying on his cot. He must have been expecting me. His eyes were wild with terror. He had a long pencil clutched in his right hand, the only weapon he could find to use against me. His left fist was clutched into a tight ball. He watched me, stiff with fear, as I moved slowly toward him, across the room.
6: Keep away from me!
2: I had no time to waste on him. I swept aside the fist that clutched the pencil.
6: Help!
2: And brought the revolver butt down hard on his forehead. I went over to the window, opened it. Then I went back to the bed and pulled the sheet, pulled it away, lifted him. His weak and withered legs dangled uselessly. I carried him over to the window, rested him against the sill. He opened his eyes. He was recovering from the blow. I didn't wait. I pushed hard. He went toppling out of the window. I leaned over and saw the body strike against the 10th floor setback, then go hurtling into the air and smash down upon the pavement far below. There wasn't enough of him left to perform an autopsy on. They'd never know his legs had been no good, that he hadn't been able to walk. Everything would be easy sailing from here on. Susan would marry me to save the estate. $1.25 million. Oh, I've been clever enough. When I called out that fake warning at the mouth of the alley, I myself stabbed John in the back. Then I sliced myself up. They'd taken my story at face value, Lambert and the others. I'd guessed that Mrs. Hogan was hiding Bart, but just as a precaution, I'd stolen Peter's watch chain and dropped it at the scene of the crime in case I should need another suspect. But when I found Bart couldn't walk, it became necessary to kill Mrs. Hogan, too, for she was the only one who could tell the police Bart hadn't been able to walk. All I had to do now was go down and say I'd found Bart, we had fought, and he had fallen from the window. The perfect crime. I took one more last look down into the street, where a crowd had gathered around Bart's body. I was able to make out the figure of Inspector Lambert, bending over what was left of him. And I saw Lambert force something out of the clenched left fist of the dead body. In a flash, I remembered that feeble little pencil with which Bart had tried to defend himself. I pulled in my head from the window and glanced across to the closet. I saw it at once. A small white scratch pad. I rushed across the room and snatched up the pad. There, on the topmost page, were the indentations of what Bart Hogan had written on the page and then had torn off. I could read it clearly. I could almost imagine his terrified voicing of the frightened appeal as he wrote it.
7: Archer was here. He means to kill me. He wants them to think I killed John Frayne. But I can't walk. I've got 2 bullets in my legs. God's sake, save me.
2: Bart had written that note, meaning to throw it out the window. But I had come back too soon for him. And I had thrown it out of the window for him. I went back to the window and looked down. I saw Lambert peering up. Then he turned away and hurried toward the entrance of the building. He's coming for me. There's only one thing for me to do now. I've locked the door. It'll take time to break it down. In the meantime, I've taken the bandage off my right hand. I'm writing a full account of tonight's work. I gambled for a fortune, and I lost.

0: And I loved that boy so. Yes, sir, he seemed like such a nice young man. Well, his trouble was he tried to commit the perfect crime without first practicing up on minor crimes. He should have started by stealing watermelons and then maybe tried his hand at robbing mail trains.
1: Mr. Raymond, what are you suggesting? And just when I was getting ready to tell people to send a bowl of soup to the boys overseas.
0: Wouldn't the soup get cold by the time it arrived?
1: Oh, of course not. Why, Lipton's noodle soup mix comes in a flat package.
0: Mm.
1: You simply send it along to your favorite soldier.
0: Oh.
1: And he'll be pleased by your little gift because this noodle soup is just like a, well, just like a taste of home. So enclose a package or two of Lipton's the next time you write to him.
0: Oh, gosh, I'm sorry you have to go so soon. But drop in again next Tuesday for another little blood fest. You know, some people have to commit murders to get a kick out of life. Others get their satisfaction from listening to Inner Sanctum. But word of advice. If you've got to commit a murder, please don't get yourself caught. Because if you do, you'll surely get a free ride with the only person never bothered by backseat drivers. I mean that they're hearse drivers. By the way, this month's Inner Sanctum mystery novel is A Time to Die by Hilda Lawrence. Now, I guess it's time to close that squeaking door until next week when Lipton Tea and Lipton Soup bring you another Inner Sanctum mystery directed by Hyman Brown. So until then, good night.

folks, here we are outside the squeaking door. And I guess we're all pretty shaken up after hearing about those murders. But I know just the thing that'll put us back to normal again. It's Lipton tea. Yes, a cup of that brisk Lipton tea would do just fine. And did you notice that word brisk?

0: In tea language, the tea experts always use it. It means that Lipton tea has a lively flavor. It's never wishy-washy. That's why most folks prefer Lipton's to any other kind. Now, don't forget, that's Lipton tea. And don't forget to tune in again next Tuesday night to Inner Sanctum.
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1: 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And lo and behold, we have an NBC Bandstand, a refreshing dish of entertainment that really gives you a lift in the morning. And the NBC Bandstand won't add an inch to your waistline.
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0: Sleep no more. 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Sink back in your chair and don't look into the shadows. In the shadows, there may be moving things. Tonight, it may be, you will sleep no more.
1: Good evening. This is Ben Grauer introducing tonight's tale of terror, told by Nelson Olmsted on the National Broadcasting Company's presentation of Sleep No More. The story of terror can be as simple as a sheeted ghost rattling chains. It can be a complex and hidden world of horror, lurking in such unholy dimensions as only the dead and the moonstruck can glimpse. Or it can be those terrible, fathomless shadows which lie buried deep in the primitive mind of civilized man. And for this evening, well, Nelson Olmsted, tell us about this evening's story.
2: Thank you, Ben. We have two stories tonight, and the first of these is by a favorite author of mine, a citizen of Roanoke, Virginia, by the name of Nelson S. Bond. Every time I think of this story, I'm reminded of a certain limerick which goes, "The other night upon the stair, I saw a man who wasn't there. He wasn't there again today. How I wish he'd go away." And that might very well serve as the theme of the first story. It's called Mr. Mergenthwerker's Loblies.
3: The faint tap on the door of my office gave me a chance to get my feet off the desk before I shouted, "Come in!" The door swung open hesitantly, and I saw him.
4: "Yeah?" I said.
3: He stood there, blinking at me apologetically. Tiny man, hardly more than 5'1", maybe 2, with sand-colored hair and eyes. His clothing was plain but neat, and he was nervous, and he said,
4: Are you the man who takes the news?"
3: "Who, me? Oh, certainly, I'm the whole darn newspaper. I write the front page, lay out the ads, draw the cartoons, dig up the dirt, and sell the papers on the street. What do you want, anyway?"
4: I just wanted to tell you there's going to be a murder this afternoon."
3: "Well, nice going, Mr.
4: Mergenthwerker. Henry Mergenthwerker."
3: "Nice going, Mr. Mergenthwerker. You socked it right in the button that time. There is going to be a nice little murder this afternoon. A classic case with all the trimmings. I'm just writing the headlines now. D.A. slays maiden."
4: "Oh, no. Not the district attorney. Nothing like that. It's a girl up in the Bronx, a secretary named Hazel Johnson. She's going to be killed with a hammer."
3: "What's the gag? You know the girl?"
4: "Me? No. Never saw her in my life."
3: "Then how do you know about the murder?"
4: "They told me."
3: He gestured vaguely toward the door with one hand. They? Who?

0: My lovelies, a big one's name is Japheth. The little one's named after me. They tell me everything.
1: Now, wait a minute, buddy. Are you trying to tell me there's somebody in this room besides you and me?
0: Oh, don't tell me you can't see them. So few people can. It's all because they will change color if only they'd stay put. But no, they're forever...
1: Listen, Mr. Watsits, I got things to do, but worrying about your DTs isn't one of them. Now, scram! I pushed him, indignantly protesting, through the door.
2: It wasn't 10 minutes later the boss shoved open his door and let out a blat to high heaven.
1: Hawley! Godshaw! Get McGuire and Light out for the Bronx! There's a hammer killing up there! A gal named Johnson! Hazel Johnson!
2: The funny part about it was there was no mystery connected with this hammer job. They caught the guilty man an hour after they found the body, and he confessed right off the bat. What I mean is, there wasn't one thing to connect my weird visitor with the case. So the affair bothered me. I looked up the name Mergenthwerker in the telephone book and the city directory, but it wasn't in either one of them. I don't know just what I would have done if it had been. After all, you can't go to the bobbies and say, look here, a guy named Mergenthwerker has 2 green familiars who told him there were going to be a murder. So I puzzled over the thing for a week or so, and then it gradually dropped out of my mind and might never have occurred to me again if I hadn't dropped into Tony's joint one night for a drink. Now, the back room is a dimly lit little hole with only about 4 tables, and as I entered, I saw this Mergenthwerker sitting at the best table with a beer glass before him. The places on his left and right had beer glasses, too, but no one was sitting there. The sandy little man looked up as I entered.
0: Oh, hello. Won't you join us?
1: Oh, not there.
0: Oh, you sit on Henry.
2: I took the chair across from him.
0: It's so dark in here, I guess you didn't see Henry, did you?
1: No, I didn't. Listen, buddy, I've been looking for you. How did you know about that Johnson murder?
0: My Lovelies told me.
1: Henry here and
0: Japheth? Yes, certainly. They tell me all sorts of things. For instance, did you know the Second National is going to be robbed on Tuesday?
1: The Second National?
0: Yes. 4 men in a blue car will hold it up at 3:30 p.m. Only the police will catch them. They're going to smash up the car trying to escape.
1: Oh, got all the details, haven't you?
0: I always have all the details. I had all the details before, but you... Well, it doesn't matter. Will you call Tony, please? Japheth wants more beer.
2: I gulped and stared at Japheth's glass. Or maybe I stared first and then gulped.
0: The glass was empty. And I would swear on a stack of proof sheets that I'd been watching Mr. Mergenthwerker every instant since I'd come in, and he hadn't drunk that beer himself.
1: Does he drink very much beer?
0: Oh, barrels, both he and Henry. But what can I do if I don't buy it for them? They make scenes.
1: Scenes?
0: Yes, you know, pinch people on buses and whisper things to girls, especially pretty girls and young girls. Oh, Henry's the worst. He just doesn't seem to care what he says to young girls.
1: Mergenthwerker, either you're off your trolley or I am. You call Japheth and Henry lovelies. Now, what do you mean by that?
0: Why, that's what they are, of course.
1: But how or where did you get them?
0: I've always had them. Ever since... since I was very young. Japheth came first, but he was lonely, so after a while, the little one came too. We named him Henry, after me. Of course, he was very young when he came, and he had some perfectly awful habits at first, but he's starting to get over them now.
1: Habits? What kind of habits?
0: Oh, lovely habits. Things like fidgeting and Rick and Trilks and... What's that? Oh, well, Japheth says you wouldn't understand. Do you mind?
1: Not at all, no. Say, Mergenthwerker, I've got to run along now, but I wish you'd drop in at our office again someday soon and bring the Lovelies with you.
0: Thank you. I will.
2: I rose from the table, reaching for my hat.
0: Oh, Japheth and Henry say thank you for the beer.
2: I glanced at the table swiftly, and once more, the beer glasses were empty.
1: 3 o'clock the next afternoon, I hoped up a phony excuse to plant two of the boys and a cameraman in the Second National Bank. At 3:30 on the dot, a blue sedan drew up. Four men stepped out, whisked briskly into the bank, covered the joint with a Tommy gun, scooped up the gravy, and moved along. At 3:57, their car, closely followed by my three men and the police, clipped an elevated post on 6th. And at 4:10, my sheet pulled the first beat this burg had seen in the past 6 years, a complete pictorial account of the Second National robbery. I had just finished receiving the boss's congratulations, without a bonus, of course, when Mergenthwerker came in. He was beaming delightedly.
0: "So," he said triumphantly.
1: "So," I agreed slowly. "You were right. I don't know how or why, but you were."
0: "Oh, it's my Lovelies. They know everything."
1: "Man, with Japheth and Henry to help you, you could be the richest guy this side of Hades. Do they know the result of horse races and lotteries and football games?"
0: I suppose so. I never stopped to think. Why, my goodness, I could, couldn't I?
1: Well, it looks as if. Here, won't you and the boys sit down?
0: Oh, no. Oh, my. Well, I never even thought of using Henry and Japheth to... Oh, will you come across the street and have a drink with us and talk it over?
1: Well, why not? I said. When we reached the street, he grabbed my arm and helped me back.
0: "Let them go ahead," he whispered. "Perhaps they wouldn't exactly like it if they knew I was planning to use them like that. I'll have to break it sort of gently and see what they think. I wouldn't want to... Henry! Henry!"
1: Suddenly he left me and darted into the middle of the street in front of a huge truck, arms out thrust before him as though to push some slighter body out of danger. A horn growled, brakes squealed viciously, somewhere a big whistle shrilled, and the pattering of many voices tightened into a murmuring knot in the center of the street. Numbed with fear, I elbowed my way through the crowd. Mergenthwerker, his body grotesquely twisted, lay crumpled on the asphalt. I leaned over him and lifted his head in my arm. His eyes fluttered open and he recognized me.
0: "Henry... Is he all right?" "There. Yes, I thought so. Then he is safe."
1: "Now, you just take it easy, guy. There'll be an ambulance here directly."
0: "For me? Oh, no. I can't die. Japheth, Henry, what will they do without me? My Lovelies, my lovely, beautiful Lovelies. Nobody to talk with, nobody to buy them beer. And Henry is so young."
1: "Listen, they'll be all right. I'll take care of them."
0: "Thank you. Thank you very much,"
2: said Mr. Mergenthwerker. This has been Nelson S. Bond's short story, Mr. Mergenthwerker's Lovelies, as told by Nelson Olmsted. And now, sir, what's the second of tonight's stories?
1: It's something of a paradox, Ben. A chilling story of a heat wave. During the dog days of summer, have you ever thought what heat could do to your mind if you are nervous and excitable? This second story concerns two men who found the hot, oppressive, humid weather charged with mystery and weird prophecy. This is W.F. Harvey's remarkable narrative, August Heat. Fenestone Road, Clapham, August 14th. My name is James Clarence Withencroft. I'm 40 years old, in perfect health, never having known a day's illness. By profession, I'm an artist. This morning, after breakfast, it was oppressively hot. And I'd just made up my mind that the coolest and most comfortable place in the neighborhood would be the deep end of the public swimming bath when the idea came, and I began to draw. The final result for a hurried sketch was, I felt sure, the best thing I had done. It showed a criminal in the dock immediately after the judge had pronounced sentence. The man in the picture was fat, enormously fat. I rolled up my sketch and, without quite knowing why, placed it in my pocket. And then, with a rare sense of happiness which the knowledge of a good thing well done gives, I left the house. I believe that I set out with the idea of calling upon Trenton, for I remember walking along Lytton Street and turning to the right along Gilchrist Road at the bottom of the hill where the men were at work in the new tram lines. From there onwards, I have only the vaguest recollections of where I went. The one thing of which I was fully conscious was the awful heat that came up from the dusty asphalt pavement
2: as an almost palpable wave. I long for the thunder promised by the great banks of copper-colored cloud that hung low over the western sky. I must have walked 5 or 6 miles when a small boy roused me from my reverie by asking the time. It was 7:20. When he left me, I began to take stock of my bearings. I found myself standing before a gate that led into a yard bordered by a strip of thirsty earth where there were flowers, purple stock, and scarlet geraniums. Above the entrance was a board with the inscription, Charles Atkinson, Monumental Mason, Worker in English and Italian Marbles. From the yard itself came a cheery whistle and the noise of hammer blows and the cold sound of steel meeting stone. A sudden impulse made me enter. A man was busy at work in a slab of curiously veined marble. He looked up as he heard my steps and stopped short.
0: What?
2: Why, it was the man I had been drawing, whose portrait lay in my pocket. He sat there, huge and elephantine, the sweat pouring from his scalp, which he wiped with a red silk handkerchief. But though the face was the same, the expression was absolutely different. He greeted me, smiling, as if we were old friends, and he shook my hand. I apologized for my intrusion, and I said, "Everything is hot and glary outside. This seems like an oasis in the wilderness." And he replied,
3: "Well, I don't know about the oasis, but it certainly is hot. Oh, it blazes. Take a seat, sir."
2: And he pointed to the end of the gravestone in which he was at work. And I sat down and I said, "That's a beautiful piece of stone you've got hold of." And he shook his head.
3: "No, in a way it is. Well, the surface here is as fine as anything you could wish, but there's a big flaw at the back there. I don't expect you'd ever notice it. Yeah, I could never make a really good job of a bit of marble like that. It would be all right in the summer like this. Wouldn't mind the blasted heat. But wait till the winter comes. There's nothing quite like the frost to find out the weak points in stone."
2: "Well, then, what's it for?"
3: "Well, you'd hardly believe me if I was to tell you it's for an exhibition. But it's the truth. Artists have exhibitions. So do grocers and butchers. We have them, too. All the lightest little things and headstones, you ought to say."
2: He resumed his work. We went on to talk of marbles and which sort best withstood wind and rain and which were easiest to work, and then of his garden and of a new sort of carnation he had bought. At the end of every minute, he would drop his tools, wipe his shining head, and curse the heat. I said little, for I felt uneasy. There was something unnatural, uncanny, meeting this man. I tried at first to persuade myself that I had seen him before, that his face, unknown to me, had found a place in some out-of-the-way corner of my memory. But I knew I was practicing little more than a plausible piece of self-deception. Mr. Atkinson finished his work, spat on the ground, and got up with a sigh of relief.
3: "Well, now what do you think of that?"
2: he said with an air of evident pride. The inscription, which I read for the first time, was this: "Sacred to the memory of James Clarence Withencroft, born January 18th, 1902. He passed away very suddenly on August 14th, 1942. In the midst of life, we are in death." For some time I sat in silence, and then a cold shudder ran down my spine, and I asked him where he'd seen that name.
3: "Oh, well, I didn't say it anywhere. I wanted some name, and I put down the first one that came to my head." "Why do you want to know?"
2: "It's a strange coincidence, but the name happens to be mine."
3: "And the dates?"
2: "Well, I can only answer for my birth date, and that's correct. But according to your stone, I will die today, August the 14th. Now, what about that?"
3: "Well, it's a rum go."
2: But he obviously knew less than I did. I told him of my morning's work. I took the sketch from my pocket and showed it to him. He looked at the picture of himself being sentenced in court, and then he said,
3: "Oh, and it was only the day before yesterday that I told Maria there was no such things as ghosts."
2: Well, neither of us had seen a ghost, but I knew what he meant. "You have probably heard my name," I said.
3: "And you must have seen me somewhere and have forgotten it. Were you at Clacton-on-Sea last July?"
2: I had never been to Clacton in my life.
1: We were silent for some time. We were both looking at the same thing, the two dates in the gravestone, and one was right. We resumed our conversation at the point we'd left off. You must excuse my asking, I said, but since my picture of you shows you being sentenced in court, do you know of anything you've done for which you could be put on trial? And he shook his head.
3: Well, I'm not bankrupt. Business is prosperous enough. Oh, well, 3 years ago, I bribed the gravedigger with a turkey at Christmas, but that's all I can think of.
1: He got up, fetched the can from the porch, and began to water the flowers.
3: Twice a day, regular in hot weather, and then the heat sometimes gets the better of the delicate ones. And ferns, good Lord, they'd never stand it. I say, where do you live?
1: I told him my address. It would take an hour's quick walk to get there. And I said, why?
3: Well, now it's like this. We'll look at the matter straight. If you go home tonight, you take your chance of accidents. A cart may run over you. There's always banana skins and orange peels, to say nothing of fallen ladders. Now, the best thing we can do is for you to stay here till it's 12 o'clock. We'll go upstairs and smoke. It may be cooler inside.
1: To my surprise, I agreed. We are sitting in a long, low room beneath the eaves. Atkinson has sent his wife to bed. He himself is busy sharpening some tools at a little oilstone, smoking one of my cigars the while. The air seems charged with thunder. I'm writing this at a shaky table before the open window. The leg is cracked, and Atkinson, who seems a handy man with his tools, is going to mend it as soon as he's finished putting an edge in his chisel. It's after 11 now. I shall be gone in less than an hour. But the heat is stifling. It's enough to send a man mad. Signed, James Clarence Withincroft. Well, there we are, Atkinson. I've written down all that's happened to us in this strange day. Have you finished with your chisel? I say, Atkinson, what's the matter, man? You're as pale as a ghost. Atkinson, what are you doing? Wake up, man. Atkinson. Atkinson! Atkinson!
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0: You can turn up the lights now. You can look around you. Nobody is there, really. Everything is all right, isn't it? Step over here, Nelson Armstead, and tell us about next week's story.
1: Next week, Ben, we again have two stories. This time, both are by the same author, Michael Fessier. They are called Over the Hill and The Man in the Black Hat. I know you'll enjoy them.
0: 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Mr. Armstead's albums are recorded exclusively for Vanguard Records. 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
14: Wheat checks, rice checks, and good hot Ralston presents Space Patrol! High adventure in the wild, vast reaches of space. Missions of daring in the name of interplanetary justice. Travel into the future with Buzz Corey, Commander-in-Chief of the Space Patrol! In today's transcribed adventure, Buzz and Happy have been locked in a building by two criminals who have blocked their only means of escape by pouring sodium potassium alloy on the stairs. The liquid metal has burst into flame on contact with the air.
15: Commander, the heat's terrible.
16: We're going to face something worse than heat when the automatic fire extinguishing system starts to work.
15: But, sir, the water will put the fire out and we can escape.
16: Not with this alloy, Happy. It burns in air, but when water hits it, it explodes.
15: What?
16: The second that spray starts working, this whole building will be blown to bits.
14: We'll be back in just a moment with today's Space Patrol story, The Lady from Venus. Space Patroller Dick Tufeld, gang, speaking to you from an atomic power plant on Mars. They're having trouble getting power, but I think I've found the trouble. Now, listen to this main power generator. Sounds pretty weak, doesn't it? My guess is this. They've been using ordinary fuel. So let's see what happens when I put in this super fuel. Wow, listen to that power now. Supercharging, does it? And gang, when you roll out of bed in the morning, you're just like this generator. You need fuel because you haven't had any for about 12 hours. 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
14: In Commander Corey's central office on Terra, a tall, middle-aged man anxiously paces the floor while Cadet Happy checks the Space Patrol search mission reports.
15: There are some magazines on the table, Mr. Stratton.
18: Beg pardon?
15: I said if you want to read, there are some magazines.
18: Oh, no, thank you, Cadet. Is that clock correct?
15: Yes, it is, Mr. Stratton.
18: Are you sure?
15: It's a uranium clock, sir. It gives the correct universal start time within a millionth of a second.
18: Commander Corey did say 10:30, didn't he?
15: Yes, sir.
18: It's 10:40 now.
15: Oh, here's the commander now.
16: Well, sorry to keep you waiting, Mr. Stratton.
18: Oh, that's all right, Commander.
16: The Secretary General and the staff have gone over your application and the reports of the commission.
18: Yes?
16: It's been approved. You can go ahead with that atomic power plant.
18: Oh, splendid, splendid.
16: These papers authorize you to obtain fissionable materials for your atomic breeder reactor.
18: Thank you.
16: I suppose you're blasting off to Venus right away and get your plan into operation.
18: Oh, I have a few matters to clear up first in my Terra office. Goodbye, Commander. And, Cadet, thank you for your courtesy.
15: Well, that's all right, Mr. Stratton. Goodbye.
19: Congratulations, Mr. Stratton.
18: Oh? What can I do for you?
19: Why, Mr. Stratton, you don't recognize me.
18: Why, Miss Bennett, forgive me, but you look so different.
19: Don't tell me I've aged that much in 5 years.
18: Oh, no, it's not that. It's a...
19: I'm a blonde now instead of a brunette.
18: Oh, yes, that's it. Of course, your hair.
19: And I dress more expensively than I did when I worked for you.
18: I always thought you dressed very nicely, Miss Bennett.
19: Why so formal, Edward? On Mars, you used to call me Elspeth, the lady from Venus.
18: What are you doing now, Elspeth?
19: Oh, that's better. Well, right now, I'm in the manufacturing business on my own.
18: Well, we're competitors, eh?
19: No, not entirely, Edward. In fact, I'm actually interested in becoming one of your customers.
18: Splendid. We parted on very unpleasant terms, as I recall. I'm glad you're willing to let bygones be bygones.
19: Yes, and I was delighted to hear that the Secretary General gave you the go-ahead for your reactor on Venus.
18: Why, I just came from Space Patrol headquarters myself. How did you know about it so soon?
19: Oh, I know a lot of things about you, Edward. I was one of the people questioned by the Space Patrol security agents.
18: Evidently, your replies were favorable. Thank you.
19: How soon will your plant be in operation?
18: It'll take 3 weeks to get into active production.
19: Good, then I can count on you for a shipment of plutonium in less than a month. I'm not joking, Edward. I'm ready to pay you a fair amount of credits for a small percentage of your plutonium output.
18: you have a United Planets authorization to buy it?
19: Oh, no. That's why I have to get it from you.
18: But I can't sell it to you. I can sell you power, but not plutonium or other fissionable materials. It's illegal.
19: Stratton, how long do you think you'd be permitted to operate that plant if I should go to Space Patrol with certain evidence? Evidence of those shady deals on Mars 5 years ago.
18: You know I had nothing to do with those. You engineered them behind my back.
19: Yes, but the evidence I have still points to you, not to me. I've been keeping it, Edward, for just such an opportunity as this.
18: You know I've got to account for every ounce of plutonium.
19: Surely you can find some way to get around the regulations. You want to keep that plant, don't you?
18: That's blackmail, Elspeth.
19: Blackmail? When I'm paying you for the plutonium? Well, that's unfair.
18: I never thought you'd stoop to anything like this.
19: You'll send the plutonium to the Elbin Company on Mars. There's a fake company I've organized to receive certain illegal materials.
18: So you're operating on Mars?
19: No. I just want to be sure the plutonium's hard to trace. For your protection as well as mine, I'm still the lady from Venus. So I'll see you in a month. Remember, I'll be expecting my shipment in a month. Goodbye for now.
20: You know what I'm going to do when we get to Lake Azure, Commander?
21: What, Happy?
20: I'm going to go for a swim, and then I'm going to the club and have a steak that thick. And then
21: wait a minute, Happy. There's one thing I forgot to tell you when we blasted off from Terra.
20: What's that, sir?
21: Officially, this is a pleasure trip. Unofficially, we're on official duty.
20: Huh? I'm all confused.
21: You remember the man Stratton who was in my office about a month ago? The fellow who was authorized to operate an atomic reactor plant on Venus?
20: Oh, yes, sir. I remember Mr. Stratton. He ought to be producing by now.
21: He's in some sort of trouble. We're going to Lake Azure and see if we can clear it up.
20: What kind of trouble?
21: Well, he's afraid to tell me by spacephone, so I arranged to visit him at his cottage on the north shore of the lake.
20: Oh, then the swim and the steak are out.
21: Until after we talk to Mr. Stratton. Then we'll see about the swim and steaks. Because in the long run, I want to be sure that everybody thinks we're visiting Venus for pleasure.
22: Just a minute.
18: Oh, Elspeth.
19: Yes, Edward. I heard you were resting here at Lake Azure after getting your plant into operation, so I thought I'd pay you a visit. Well, aren't you going to ask us in? Mr. Stratton, this is my assistant, Ivan Amon.
18: How do you do?
22: Hello.
19: Shake hands with him, Edward, or Ivan will think you don't like him. He's very sensitive.
22: Yeah. Shake, huh?
19: Easy, Ivan. Mr. Stratton will probably need his right hand to correct a little mistake he made.
18: A mistake?
19: Yes. One of our representatives inside your plant informed us that you shipped a crate to the Elbin Company on Mars yesterday.
18: Well, that's right. I did. I followed your instructions.
22: Yeah, except you didn't put plutonium in the crate.
19: What a waste of time and money it would be for us to pick up that crate of worthless metal and haul it back to Venus.
18: Oh, worthless metal?
19: Yes. So I brought Ivan with me to persuade you to correct this oversight.
22: You like me to work him over, Miss Bennett?
19: Well, that's up to Mr. Stratton.
18: Yes, I'll correct the oversight.
19: Good. But the next time you make a mistake, Ivan will work you over, as he calls it. And I'll turn my evidence over to the Space Patrol.
18: It won't happen again.
19: See that it doesn't. Come on, Ivan.
22: All right, Miss Bennett.
19: All right, Ivan. Let's get back to our water cruiser.
22: Miss Bennett, look. There is another water cruiser pulling up to Stratton's wharf.
19: Yes, men in uniform. Quick, get over behind those bushes before they see us.
22: From here, they look like Space Patrol men.
19: It's exactly what they are. It's lucky we beached our cruiser down at the cove.
22: What are they coming here for?
19: We're going to find out. Get in the bushes. We can watch from here.
22: Hadn't we better get to the cruiser and shove off?
19: Wait, Ivan. The tall one's Commander Corey.
22: Yeah. I heard at the hotel that he was due in today for a rest. That Space Patrol high brass has it pretty soft.
19: If he's here for a rest, why would he come directly to see Stratton? It looks very suspicious to me. If he's double-crossed...
22: They are on the wharf now. Let's get going.
19: No. Wait till they get in the house. Then we'll slip up and see if we can hear what's going on.
21: Oh, Mr. Stratton, we didn't see anybody.
15: And there was no boat at the wharf.
0: Oh, they must have come here in a surface car, then.
15: They could have, all right, along the Lakeshore Road.
21: Who were these people?
0: Elspeth Bennett and a man named Ivan Almond. They're the reason I asked you to come here. They're trying to force me to sell them plutonium illegally.
21: I see.
0: One of the spies in my plant found out about a faked shipment I tried to trick them with, so they came here to threaten me.
21: Threaten you? With violence, you mean?
0: Yes. Look, Commander, I'm going to tell you the whole story. It may mean that the government might take my license away, but I'll not be blackmailed into committing a crime.
21: Blackmail? How could they? Your record's clean.
0: Let me give you the facts. This Elspeth Bennett worked for me 5 years ago on Mars. Without my knowledge, she put over several very dishonest deals. Here's exactly what she did. In order to make it look as though I were responsible, she faked a series of orders.
19: Fool, he's blabbing the whole story.
22: Maybe Corey will not believe him.
19: Well, the Space Patrol investigate us, and we can't afford that. At any rate, we can't get any plutonium from Stratton now.
22: Let's get out of here before Corey comes out.
19: If Corey finds our plant, we're finished. Ivan, we've got to take care of Corey, the cadet, and Stratton.
22: I can't handle all three of them. They are armed.
19: I'll fix it so you can take the Space Patrolman by surprise. You wait in the bushes near the lakeshore. I'll pretend to be in trouble. While they're rescuing me, you can jump out and overpower them.
15: You know, Commander, somehow I think Mr. Stratton was telling the truth about being framed.
21: Well, so do I, Happy. If he weren't thoroughly honest, he could have sold radioactive materials illegally. Yet he's willing to risk losing his plant.
1: Help! Help!
15: Commander, listen.
21: It's a woman. She's fallen into the lake. Come on, Happy.
1: Save me. I can't swim.
15: We're coming, lady. Here, I'll jump in, sir.
21: Oh, wait, Happy. She isn't far out. Grab the end of this stick. That's it. Get a good grip. You're going to be all right. Just hang on. We'll pull you in.
1: Oh, thank goodness you heard me calling.
15: I've got her, sir.
21: Yeah, watch the edge of the bank, Happy. It's not very solid.
1: That's how I fell in.
21: Here, I'll give you a hand, Happy. We'll have you out in just a second.
15: Oh, I didn't realize the water was so deep, so close to the shore. There.
21: There you are. Now, don't try to get up for a while. Just rest.
3: And you rest, too, Corby!
15: Hey, what's the big idea?
22: I got them both, Miss Bennett, just like you said.
19: Well, there's no time for gloating, Ivan. Go into the house, get Stratton, and bring him out here.
22: Maybe I'd better finish Corey and the cadet now.
19: Give Stratton a chance to get away? No. Somebody's going to find three bodies here by the lake. Corey, the cadet, and Stratton. And they'll find the evidence against Stratton in Corey's pocket.
22: Yeah, but the evidence is fake.
19: Well, of course it is, but no one will suspect it. It'll be obvious to everyone that Stratton did away with him to keep from being exposed.
22: How are you going to explain Stratton?
19: Why, Corey wounded him in the fight. Now, get Stratton.
22: Suppose the cadet come too while I'm gone.
19: Either one of them moves, this heavy stick will take care of them.
14: We'll be back with Space Patrol in just a moment. Say, gang, what do you need for a good, good morning and a good, good start? A nourishing breakfast with Rice Chex or Wheat Chex, that's what. The super cereals that helped us supercharge you. Uh-oh, here's a chance to show you exactly what I mean. Some of the fellas here in the neighborhood are having a race. They're running right in this direction, and way out in front is Jim Bridwell, a boy that makes it a rule to eat a good breakfast with the super cereals. Listen, here they come. And let me tell you, Jim is going to win because he's supercharged.
1: I won!
14: There, Jim did win, which just goes to show you that to be a winner, you have to eat a winner's breakfast. So latch on quick, gang, to Rice Chex and Wheat Chex, the super cereals that helped us supercharge you.
1: Hi, Space Patroller.
14: Hi, Jim. Nice job of running you did there.
1: Supercharged, that's me.
14: That's what I was telling the gang, that you eat the super cereals.
1: Sure do. Rice Chex and Wheat Chex. You just can't find another cereal like them.
14: Right you are, because they're the only modern bite-sized cereal anywhere.
1: And talk about delicious. Mmm, boy.
14: Get them today, Space Patrollers. Rice Chex, Wheat Chex. Edward Stratton, operator of an atomic reactor plant on Venus, is being blackmailed by a former employee, Elspeth Bennett, into selling plutonium illegally. Buzz and Happy went to Lake Azure on Venus to get Stratton's report and were knocked unconscious by Elspeth's assistant, the burly Ivan Almond. Now, while Ivan goes to bring Stratton out of his lakeside cottage, Buzz and Happy regain consciousness to find Elspeth standing over them with a heavy club.
19: Don't get any ideas about rushing me. I've got you covered.
20: Commander, look. She's holding the same stick we used to pull her out of the water.
19: If you think I won't use it, just make a move to get up. Oh, good death, what are you looking so pop-eyed about?
20: Look, right over your head. There's a snake hanging from that tree limb.
19: Oh, now really? Don't try any childish tricks on me.
21: He's right, Miss Bennett. And it's a poisonous snake.
19: Oh, who do you think you're fooling?
20: We're not fooling.
21: You'd better move, Miss Bennett.
19: And you'd better not, Commander.
21: It's ready to strike.
19: And so am I.
20: Look out, Commander.
19: I warned you, Commander. Let go of that stick.
21: I was hoping you'd swing at me. Now, give me that club. I don't want to hurt you. There.
19: If you hadn't ducked, I'd have fixed you good.
20: Yeah, and if the Commander hadn't yanked you forward, something would have fixed you for good. Look what's on that branch.
19: It is a snake. Oh.
21: I've got her, Hap.
20: One minute she's swinging a club at us, and the next she faints dead away. Women are sure temperamental.
21: At least this one is.
20: You know, Commander, if that snake had bitten Miss Bennett, I'm afraid it would have been one sick snake.
21: Yeah, this is no time for jokes, Happy. We've got to save Stratton. Come on. I hope we're in time.
2: Commander.
21: Stratton, are you all right?
2: Yes, I'm all right.
21: Where's Ivan?
2: Oh, he saw you coming, hit me, and then ran out the back door.
21: Stratton, Miss Bennett is out by the lake. Watch her till we get back. Come on, Happy, let's see if we can pick up Ivan's trail.
19: Wait, Ivan.
22: Miss Bennett. I thought they captured you. I saw Corey and a cadet run toward the cottage.
19: No. Corey struck me and thought I was unconscious. Ivan, did you finish Stratton?
22: No. I didn't have a chance. Corey and the cadet arrived too soon. Miss Bennett, we better get in the boat and shove off. Corey may have trailed me through the brush.
19: All right, let's get across the lake to our spaceship. Help me into the boat.
20: This brush sure is thick.
21: Yes. Some of these small branches are broken. Ivan's heading for the lake.
20: Do you think he'll try to swim it, sir?
21: He might. He might have had a boat beached along here.
20: Commander, look at these footprints. They lead right out to the water.
21: Yes, two sets, a man's and a woman's.
20: Miss Bennett must have come out of her faint.
21: Yeah, look out there, halfway across the lake.
20: A water cruiser with two people in it.
21: They're going at full speed.
20: By the time we got to our boat at the wharf, well, they'd be out of sight.
21: Get back to Stratton's cottage and space a phone and alarm.
2: I'm sorry that Bennett woman got away. I got to the lake shore, she was gone.
20: Don't worry, Mr. Stratton. The commander's alerting the lake patrol. She won't get very far.
2: I think she was planning to destroy us all in cold blood. Elspeth's always been a determined woman. But I had no idea she was so utterly ruthless.
21: I just talked to the manager of the Lake Azure Hotel. Neither Ivan nor Miss Bennett were registered there. But the manager recognized their descriptions. They've been hanging around there the last couple of days.
20: They must have been picking up information.
21: I've alerted the Lake Patrol and Venus City headquarters. Mr. Stratton, do you have any idea where Miss Bennett's factory is?
2: No, other than she hinted it somewhere here on Venus.
21: So what's the name of it?
2: I don't even know that. I was supposed to ship the plutonium to the Elbin Company on Mars. It's a fake outfit she uses just to acquire illegal materials.
21: The Elbin Company. Chances are she must do quite a bit of business under that name. I'll have Space Patrol units contact all spaceports and shipping centers to see if there's any freight on hand for the Elbin Company. Mr. Stratton, you'd better come with us to Venus City. Until we capture Elspeth Bennett and Ivan, your life is in danger.
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20: 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Shall I contact Space Control?
21: I'll handle it, Hap.
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4: Now, Commander, we've already got a development on that Elbin company checkup.
21: Good. 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
4: Warehouse number 3 has had a large piece of machinery on hand assigned to the Elbin company. 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
21: Does anybody at the warehouse know where the Elbin company is located?
4: Not exactly, but from other dealings, they think it's southeast of Venus City, out toward the Topaz River. A man and a woman rented a big Atomo surface truck from the warehouse.
21: Get the Atomo truck registration number. Alert all highway patrol units to watch for it. And not to stop it, just report its location and direction.
4: Yes, Commander.
21: Corey out. Well, we won't land at Venus City, Happy. We'll cruise around till we get a report on that truck.
15: I've got the Atomo truck in the viewscope, sir. It's the only vehicle on the highway for miles.
21: Yeah, that must be it, then. Check that chart of the Topaz River region.
15: Yes, sir.
21: What manufacturing concerns are marked there?
15: Well, there's only one, sir, but it doesn't say what it is.
21: No. When the truck arrives, we'll be there.
22: You know, Miss Bennett, I've got to admit I didn't think much of this plan at first, but we sure got Corey off of our trail now.
19: With that electromagnetic pump out of the warehouse, there's nothing on Venus to give him a hint where our plant is.
22: What about the spaceship we left at the freight yard?
19: The false registration will throw Corey even further off the trail.
22: Do you want to go to the administration building first and get those papers?
19: No, stop here, by the reactor equipment building.
22: What for?
19: Just stop the truck. I'm going to leave orders for my men to get rid of all equipment which might connect this plant with illegal radioactivity work. We'll go in here and take a quick inventory.
22: Oh, I can tell you what is in there. A container of sodium potassium coolant, heat exchanger, a receiving
19: tank. Yes, yes, I know, but I don't want any slip-ups. Come on, get out.
22: It's going to be a job to dispose of all that, and a real shame to destroy it.
19: It'll just be hidden. A few months from now, I'll set up a plant on another planet. Nobody's going to stop the lady from Venus. I can promise you that. Now, come on.
21: All right, Miss Bennett. Ivan, stay where you are.
22: Corey!
19: Quick, into the building.
21: Stop!
19: Quick, open the door. Up the stairs. We can cross to the next building with a catwalk.
15: There they go, sir. Up the stairs.
21: Come on, let's get them.
19: Ivan, open the door of the catwalk.
22: It's stuck.
19: We're coming up the steps. Stop.
21: You're cornered. Better come down.
19: Ivan, those big containers. Roll them down the stairs.
22: Okay. Better get off the stairs.
15: Watch it, Commander.
21: Duck, Captain.
22: Shall I roll this one now?
19: Ivan, wait. Don't roll it. Open the valve and let it pour down the stairs.
22: Huh?
19: Tip it over and point the valve toward them. Hurry!
15: Commander, what do you suppose she's up to?
21: I don't know.
19: Corey, this drum contains sodium-potassium coolant. It's used in atomic breeder reactors to carry off heat from the reactor core. When it's exposed to air, it will burst into flames. Turn the valve, Ivan.
22: There it goes!
21: Stand back, Happy!
19: Stairs.
15: Commander, the heat, it's awful.
19: All right, Ivan, get that door open.
22: Yes, Miss Bennett.
21: Happy, we can't get up through that flaming liquid, and they can't get down. We'll go outside.
19: Sorry, Commander, you won't be leaving.
15: She's closed the door.
19: The electronic control switch is up here. Oh, it's no use, Cadet. You can't open that door.
22: I got this one open, Miss Bennett.
19: We're leaving you now, Commander. Oh, by the way, there's an automatic fire extinguishing system in here. In a minute or two, water will be sprayed all over that sodium-potassium alloy. And that's your life. Come on, Ivan, we haven't got much time.
15: Hey, did you hear that, Commander? The sprinkling system will put the fire out. And if it works
21: if
15: quickly...
21: If the sprinkling system starts, we're finished.
15: Huh?
21: This coolant has to be kept in a closed, airtight system. It burns in there, but when water hits it, it explodes violently. All these containers will blow up.
15: But Commander, we've got to get out of here.
21: Now look, there's an electronic hoist. A chain runs up to that pulley fastened to the beam. That hoist will lift us high enough. We can swing over to the balcony and get out the way they did. Grab the hook. I'll throw the switch.
15: Yes, sir.
21: Get a good grip. I'll hold the chain and kick the switch with my foot.
15: Hey, it's working, sir. We're going up.
21: Start swinging. When we're level with the balcony, jump.
15: Yes, sir. Hey, the sprinkling system. It started to work.
21: Let's hope the water doesn't hit that coolant until we get out of here. Jump, Happy. Quickly. Out the door across the catwalk.
22: There it goes. Three whole buildings blown to bits.
19: Yes, and Commander Corey along with them. Now, come on, let's get to the ship.
21: Let's use my ship. It's closer.
20: Corey! Hold it, Ivan.
19: Corey, you couldn't have escaped.
20: But we did, which is something that's never going to happen to a certain lady from Venus. Yes, sir, Commander. When she teamed up with Ivan Amon, it sure was an evil omen.
14: We'll be back with an action preview of next week's exciting Space Patrol story in just a moment. Jumpin' Jupiter, gang. Here's a five-star bulletin from Buzz Corey. It's coming over the teletype here in the newsroom of Terra's biggest newspaper, the Outer Space Dispatch. Here, I'll read it to you hot off the news tape. It says, gang, don't take a chance those cold winter mornings. Get a start for the day that keeps you moving. Eat a breakfast that whips you into action. A good breakfast with good hot Ralston, the hot super cereal that helps to supercharge you. That's Instant Ralston, the delicious wheat cereal. Remember, I can't take a chance. I have to get supercharged every day. That's why I eat a good breakfast with Instant Ralston, a breakfast that supercharges me. You can't take a chance either, boys and girls. So my advice to you is this. Get supercharged every day. That's it, gang. That's Buzz Corey's message to you. So do what your commander says. Eat a good breakfast with good hot Ralston and get supercharged. And now, a preview of next week's exciting Space Patrol story. Buzz and Happy are in the lower shaft of a secret mine on Saturn's sixth moon. As they wade through the water of the partly flooded shaft, a strange sound filters down through the mine.
20: Happy, listen. Yeah, sounds like a motor of some kind. It must be back outside the opening.
21: The mine's pump engine.
20: Pump? Oh, automatic, I guess, yeah. When the water reaches a certain level, it cuts on.
21: Hey, wait a minute. Look at the water level against the wall of the shaft. Watch it.
20: It looks like it's rising.
21: That pipe. It isn't drawing water out, it's forcing it in. Happy, somebody at the mine opening reversed the pumps. They're trying to drown us.
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21: Boys and girls, to donate blood, you have to be at least 18 years of age. 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I need all of you, and all of you can join. 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So, how about it? How about joining my Space Patrol blood boosters today?
14: Space Patrol, an original Mike Moser production starring Ed Kemmerer as Commander Corey and Lynn Osborne as Cadet Happy, was written by Lou Houston and directed by Larry Robertson. Other players were Bela Kovach, Ken Mayer, Virginia Hewitt, and David Duval. Dick Tufeld speaking. 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

0: I am the Whistler, and I know many things, for I walk by night. I know many strange tales, hidden in the hearts of men and women who have stepped into the shadow. Yes, I know the nameless terrors of which they dare not speak.
1: And now, the Whistler's strange story, Lonely Highway.

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The driver watched the rearview mirror almost as much as he did the road. The car, far back, was now gaining and honking its horn strangely. And as the car drew alongside, there was sudden recognition. The truck slowed down, ground slowly to a halt at the crest of a hill. The truck driver climbed down, and a tall man, Ted Mallory, stepped from the car that had been following. You are tall, aren't you, Ted? Tall, easy to look at, and ruthless. You walk forward to meet your partner, because...

0: quickly, doesn't it, Ted?
1: Glad I caught up with you, Harry.
2: What's up, Ted?
1: I had to talk to you, Harry.
2: Well, wouldn't it keep till tomorrow? I didn't know what to think until I recognized the car.
1: No. No, it won't keep, Harry. Too important.
2: Something on the holdups we've been having?
1: Not exactly.
2: Frankly, I thought that was just what was happening. I guess you know that's why I took this run out myself tonight.
1: Sure, Harry. I know all about it.
2: Well, it's got to stop, Ted. We're losing drivers. We'll lose our insurance next.
1: I know, Harry. That's why I want to sell.
2: Now, look, we've been all through that. If you chase me out here tonight,
1: no, just... No, the arguing's over. As a matter of fact, Harry, the partnership's over, too.
2: What are you talking about?
1: Just this. I'm tired of it. Tired of the business, tired of you calling the turns. So, like I said, it's over.
2: What are you... Hey, where did you get that gun?
1: Never mind that, Harry. The important question is, how do I expect to get away with shooting you? It's simple. Just another gang robbery. You thought that's what it was yourself when I started honking the horn and waving you down.
2: Yeah, but what's that got to do with it? Look, Cage, you can't pull off a thing like this.
1: Oh, yes, I can. I got it all figured out, partner. Simple arithmetic. First, this.
0: That was your first move, wasn't it, Ted? And it's over. Now your second move. You lift your partner's body back into the truck cab, release the air brakes, and leap clear as the huge vehicle begins to roll forward and start down the hill. You watch, almost fascinated. The truck's running lights clearly visible as she rushes headlong toward a curve below. And then you gasp in surprise as she rounds that curve perfectly. You run to the crest of the hill and look down. The truck is making every curve perfectly, with your murdered partner at the wheel. You hurry back to your car, get behind the wheel, and race down the highway. But it's no use, is it? There's no sign of a crash, no truck. It's disappeared, vanished into the night. There's nothing you can do but head back, fast, to your apartment.

0: Hello?
1: Ted? Oh, Ted.
0: Hello? Hello? Who is this?
1: Ted, I'm sorry. It's Helen. Helen Murdoch.
0: Helen? What's the matter?
1: It's Harry. The police just notified me.
0: Well, now, please, Helen, pull yourself together. What happened?
1: They found his body a few hours ago by the side of the highway. He's dead.
0: By the side of the highway? You mean he went off the road or something, crashed his truck?
1: No, Ted, there was no sign of the truck. They just found Harry.
0: I'll be right over, Helen. I'll be there in 10 minutes.
2: Your careful plan went wrong, didn't it, Ted? The truck at the side of the road, the shooting of your partner, then watching the heavy vehicle start down the curving highway and take every turn as though perfectly driven and controlled. Next morning, you'll hear the newsboys shouting the story of another hijacking, the disappearance of the truck owned by your freight line. Your mind whirls as you wonder what could have happened. If it was the work of a gang with a member hiding in the back of the truck. If so, there was a witness to what you did, wasn't there, Ted? Someone who saw you kill Harry Murdoch. Late that afternoon, you receive a police report. The truck has been found, parked near the Hilltop Cafe on Highway 101. You take a driver with you, hurry to the spot. Find a highway patrolman waiting there for you.
3: Good afternoon, officer. I'm Ted Mallory.
4: Well, there it is, Mr. Mallory. There's your truck.
3: Well, the cargo, I don't suppose...
4: Clean. They took everything.
3: Everything. Everything. Including my partner's life.
4: I don't think they plan to do it, Mr. Mallory.
3: But what makes you think that?
4: Well, up to last night, they'd steered clear of murder. Usually knocked the driver out, tied him up, and left him in a truck.
3: I see.
4: Last night, someone in the gang had a nervous trigger finger.
3: Murderous rat.
4: We'll get him, Mr. Mallory. Don't you worry about that.
3: I know, officer, I know.
4: It'll be easy, though. After what happened, the killing, the

0: gang will probably lay low for a time, even break up or move on somewhere else.
1: You think they'll move on?
0: My guess is they'll move on. But as I said, Mr. Mallory, we'll find the man who killed your partner. You can count on it. We'll get him.
2: You turn, nod to your driver, and wait till he drives the truck away. Then, with the police officer, you walk back to the cafe. A few moments later, he too drives off. Inside, you sit at the counter having a cup of coffee, thinking over what the officer said. And then a man sits down next to you.
3: Very unfortunate, Mr. Mallory, about your partner's death.
1: Yes. Thanks. It was unfortunate.
3: Work of a gang, they say.
1: That's right.
3: Only we know different, don't we?
1: What did you say?
3: Don't get excited. Better put your cup down, Mr. Mallory. You're spilling your coffee. Much too good to waste.
1: What are you driving at?
3: Just this, friend. I was in the back of that truck. Oh, sure. It was the work of a gang, all right. The hijacking part. Nice haul. Only
1: what?
3: I just get a small share, you know, and it's a risky business.
1: So?
3: So now I'm in a new business. Legitimate.
1: How do you figure?
3: You worked it out for me, Mr. Mallory. Simple arithmetic. One, you kill your partner. Two, I see you do it. Three, you are going to take over the lines yourself. Buy off Harry's widow for a song.
1: And four?
3: Four? I'm going to let you do it. Only one little bit of addition there. You count me in, too. A silent partner in exchange for silence.
1: Well, I guess I really haven't much of a choice, have I, Mr.?
3: Phillips. Lenny Phillips.
1: Okay, Phillips. I'll talk to Harry's widow tomorrow. Make a deal.
3: I thought you'd see it my way.
4: Ted, I do hope you understand why I don't want to sell. It all came so suddenly. I want time to think.
1: Well, whatever you say, Helen, I must admit it surprises me a little.
4: I'll be at help, too. Really, I will. By the way Harry used to talk, you men have needed someone like me around that state office to take charge of the account.
1: Never mind, Helen. I said I understood, didn't I? We'll find something for you to do.
2: Again, the unexpected has happened, hasn't it, Ted? Helen Murdoch has turned down your offer to buy her out. Made it clear she intends to remain with the freight lines as a partner. And you wonder why. You can't quite accept her explanation, can you? No. You feel certain there's something else behind her move. Her decision complicates matters, doesn't it? There's definite cause for alarm. And there's still Lenny Phillips to think about. The following morning, Lenny walks into your office.
5: Morning, Teddy. I just dropped in to see how you made out with Harry's widow last night.
1: I didn't.
5: What do you mean? I thought you had an appointment.
1: Oh, I saw Helen, but she wouldn't sell.
5: What?
1: She turned down my offer.
5: It's too bad. Maybe you better make her a more attractive offer, huh?
1: It won't do any good.
5: Maybe you'd better be a little bit more persuasive.
1: Listen, Phillips, I tried my best.
5: Try again.
1: I will, but you got to give me time.
5: What for?
1: Oh, right now, Helen's sort of at a loss. Doesn't know what to do with herself. She wants to work around the office here, type, do some filing, anything to occupy her mind. I figure she'll get tired of the routine after a while and bow out.
5: Meantime, what am I supposed to do? Sit around while she cuts into my profits? Not me. That's not the way I got it planned. This partnership is just between the two of us. 50-50.
1: But I told you, she won't sell.
5: Like I said, you'll have to be a little bit more persuasive. You'll get rid of her.
1: Hold it. Someone's coming.
4: Morning, Ted. Oh, I didn't know you had anyone with you.
1: Oh, that's okay, Ellen. Mr. Phillips is just leaving. Come in. Mr. Phillips, Mrs. Murdoch.
4: How do you do, Mr. Phillips?
5: Mrs. Murdoch, I'm sorry to hear what happened about Harry, your husband. He was a real guy. Real.
4: Thank you.
5: I understand you're going to take up where Harry left off. Stay with the line.
4: Yes, I really don't know too much about the business, but I'm willing to learn. I do hope Ted will be patient with me.
1: Oh, of course, Ellen, of course.
5: Well... I've got to be shoving off, Ted. I got an appointment. Nice meeting you, Mrs. Murdoch.
4: Thank you. Goodbye, Mr. Phillips.
5: See you around, eh, Ted?
1: Yeah, sure.
4: I hope I didn't rush him away.
1: No. He just dropped in to say how sorry he was about what happened.
4: Was he a friend of Harry's?
1: Yeah.
4: Well, Ted, where do I hang my hat and coat? I'm ready to go to work.
1: Well, sure. You can use Harry's desk over there. I didn't know you'd be in so soon, or I'd have straightened things up.
4: Well, I'm rather anxious to get started, Ted. I hope you don't mind my moving in like this. I won't be much of a problem, really. If I do say so myself, I do catch on to things quickly. Very quickly.
2: Spend the greater part of the morning going over the office routine with Helen. And as a week goes by, you notice she seems to become more and more interested in the work. You begin to wonder if perhaps you haven't been wrong about her, and the pressure on you lessens. But there's still Lenny Phillips to deal with, isn't there, Ted? Yes. Day after day, he telephones you, becomes more insistent that you get rid of Helen, buy her out, and you plead for more time. And then... Lenny's calls suddenly cease. 2 weeks pass, and you wonder why you don't hear from him. Then one afternoon...
4: Shall I get that, Ted?
1: Thanks, Alan. I'll get it. Hello?
6: Hello, Teddy boy. I want to talk with you in private right away. I got news for you, and you won't like it.
1: Oh?
6: There's a bar not far from your office, Frank's place.
1: I know, but look,
6: I... can't wait, partner. Come on over. Now.
1: Helen.
4: Yes?
1: I've got to go out of the office for a while. If I don't get back by 5:30...
4: I'll close up.
1: Okay. Oh, and about dinner tonight. All right if I stop by to pick you up around 7?
4: Well, that'll be fine, Ted. 7 o'clock.
1: Good. That'll give me time to see the party you just phoned. Okay, Phillips, what's on your mind?
5: Sit down.
1: Look, if it's about Helen, I'm taking her out to dinner tonight. I'm going to ask her again about something.
5: Sit down.
1: All right. Let's have it.
5: Are you trying to pull a fast one?
1: What do you mean?
5: Your partner's widow. What did you tell her about me?
1: Well, I didn't tell her anything. Why should I?
5: She's been asking about me.
1: What?
5: Yeah, in that little coffee shop across from your office. Guy runs it as a pal of mine. He told me.
1: What? Why would she do that?
5: I thought maybe you might know.
1: No, I don't know.
5: She must have had some reason for asking.
1: Yeah, she... Wait a minute. The day you met her in the office, she asked me if you were a friend of Harry's, and I said you were. Maybe she asked about you at the coffee shop just out of curiosity.
5: Maybe. But I don't like curious women. You better see to it that this one doesn't get too curious.
2: You'd almost made up your mind about Helen, hadn't you, Ted? Yes, you were finally prepared to accept her explanation. The reason she gave you for continuing as an active partner in the freight line. It was something for her to do to occupy her time. Something to help her over the shock of Harry's sudden death. But now she's inquiring about Lenny Phillips. And you don't like that, do you? No. And you've got to do something. You think about it as you hurry to your apartment and pace the floor. And then finally an idea occurs to you. It's a way out, isn't it, Ted? And you decide to move fast.
6: Hello?
1: Hello, Phillips. Ted.
6: What's on your mind?
1: Look, I think you're right about Helen. She's getting too curious. When I got back to the office, she started asking me questions about you.
6: Something's got to be done about that.
1: Right. And I have an idea. Suppose we meet and talk it over. Frank's place will do, say in half an hour.
6: I'll be there.
2: You've thought it all out very carefully, haven't you, Ted?
7: Yes.
2: But it isn't Helen that worries you, is it? Lenny presents a more serious threat, doesn't he? If Lenny Phillips were out of the way, no one could prove anything against you. 10 minutes later, you stand in the shadows across the street from his apartment building. When he comes out, you follow him around back to a small garage. As he opens the door, you move in quickly behind him and bring the gun butt down hard. And then you carry Lenny inside, prop him behind the wheel of his car, then start the motor. Then you hurry out, close the garage doors behind you.

0: Oh, hello, Ted. Come in.
1: I'm sorry if I'm a little late.
0: It's quite all right. Oh, I fixed some drinks.
1: Fine.
0: We thought it'd be nice if we had our cocktails here. Besides, I wanted to talk to you, Ted.
1: Good. I hope it's...
0: Sit down, please.
1: Oh, sure. Oh, what's on your mind, Helen?
0: It's about Harry, and, well, it's not going to be easy for me to tell you this, Ted.
1: What is it?
0: I know how close the two of you were. You started in together, built up a fine business.
1: Harry was the best friend I ever had, Helen.
0: He really wasn't, Ted.
1: What?
0: He was mixed up with a gang of hijackers, getting a cut from them.
1: Harry?
0: Yes, when I found out, I threatened to tell you about it, but he just laughed. He knew I wouldn't say a word.
1: I can't believe it. Harry mixed up with that gang?
0: It's true, Ted. And they killed him. Remember that man I met in the office some time ago, Lenny Phillips?
1: Sure. What about him?
0: I'm pretty sure he's the man who used to telephone Harry. Thought I recognized his voice. He's one of the gang.
1: Phillips, one of Harry's hijacking gang?
0: Yes. Probably knows who killed Harry, too. Maybe he did. Maybe that's why he came to the office, to see you.
1: What do you mean, Helen?
0: To find out, if he could, how much you knew. If you suspected Harry was involved with the gang.
1: You mean he was afraid Harry might have told me something about them?
0: Yes. Have you seen him since?
1: Why, no, I haven't.
0: Ted, I think this is a matter we should take to the police. Don't you?
1: I think you're right. I think you should tell them what you know and what you suspect. We've got to do all we can to find Harry's murderer.
0: I'm glad you feel this way about it, Ted. We'll talk to the police in the morning.
1: In the morning. All right, now, you said something about drinks.
0: Of course.
1: All right, we'll drink a toast, Helen. To us. To the continued success of our freight line.
2: You're certain you're in the clear now, aren't you, Ted? Helen Murdoch doesn't suspect you of being involved in her husband's murder. And you're glad you moved as quickly as you did to eliminate Lenny Phillips, the one and only witness to the slaying. In the morning, Helen will tell the police what she knows about Phillips, and they'll find him. But too late. Yes, even now, as you dine with Helen in a famous downtown restaurant, you're certain your troubles are over. Shortly after 11, you return Helen to her apartment, and she invites you in for a final nightcap. A few moments later.
0: Well, I wonder who that could be. Rather late to be calling.
1: I'll get it, Helen. Yes?
3: This is Mrs. Murdoch's apartment, isn't it?
1: That's right.
3: I'm Lieutenant Emerson, homicide. May I see you?
1: Well, of course. Come in.
3: Thanks.
0: I'm Mrs. Murdoch, Lieutenant. What is it?
3: You know a man named Phillips? Lenny Phillips, Mrs. Murdoch?
0: Why, yes.
3: Someone tried to kill him tonight. Fortunately, the attempt was unsuccessful. Phillips is at the emergency hospital now, but he's in no shape to talk, at least for the moment. That's why I'm here, to ask a few questions.
0: Someone tried to kill Phillips. Do you have any idea who?
3: We know who, thanks to the private detective you hired a few days ago.
1: Private detective? You hired a private detective, Helen?
0: Yes, to follow Phillips. I'm sure he was a member of that hijacking gang that killed Harry. I wanted to find out everything we could about him before they got to you.
3: Your private eye found out plenty tonight. He gave us a complete description of the would-be killer and the number of the license plates on his car. According to the Motor Vehicle Bureau, the car is owned by a man named Ted Mallory, your late husband's partner. Now your partner, Mrs. Murdoch. Know where we can find him right now?
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0: Midnight.
1: Which way did he go?
2: That way, down through the garden.
1: The storm. So dark you can't see. Dr. Rudd, there at the bottom of the terrace.
2: Professor Labarde! Labarde, why I... Oh, good Lord.
1: What is it?
2: He must have fallen down the steps, broken his neck.
3: He's dead.

Midnight, the witching hour when the night is darkest, our fears the strongest, and our strength at its lowest ebb. Midnight, when the graves gape open and death strikes. How? You'll learn the answer in just a minute in The Kabbalah.

0: And now, Murder at Midnight. Tales of mystery and terror by radio's masters of the macabre. Our story by Robert Newman is The Cabala. A rambling house on the outskirts of a small university town. And in the house, a room that seems more like the cell of a medieval alchemist than the study of a college professor. Its walls lined with ancient volumes and astrolabes and other curious instruments. Bent over his desk, Dr. Rudd does not hear the knock on the door at first. But when it's repeated, he says,
1: "Come in."
2: Alan's going, Father. He wanted to say goodnight to you.
3: Oh, yes, Alan. Good night.
4: I was terribly sorry to hear about the decision of the Board of Trustees, sir. I mean, they're refusing to give you a grant to go on with your research.
3: Oh, that. Well, it doesn't matter. I've about decided to give up the whole project anyway.
2: Your book?
3: Yes.
2: Father, you're not serious. I thought you were almost finished with it.
3: I am. All but the last chapter. I just can't seem to write that without additional research. And without the last chapter, why, the rest of the book is meaningless.
4: Well, isn't there anyone you could talk to about it, sir? Anyone who could help you?
3: I doubt it, Alan. I think I know as much about the occult as anyone in the world. Except perhaps one man.
2: Who is that, Father?
3: The man I studied under at the University of Paris. And I haven't heard from him in over 10 years. I'm not even sure that he's still alive. Too bad this is the 20th century, not the 12th.
4: How so, Dr. Rudd?
3: Oh, it would have been very simple then. A pentacle, a pair of corpse candles, and I could summon up someone who would make things very easy for me. Yes, right now I really believe I would sell my soul for the help I need.
2: Father, you mustn't say things like that, even as a joke.
3: Well, you're right, Barbara. And no one knows it better than I. Well, good night, Alan. See you in the morning.
4: Right, Dr. Rudd. Good night.

0: I'll walk you down to the road, Alan.
1: Oh, fine, dear. Pretty depressed, isn't he?
0: Father? Yes. Not that I blame him. 4 years' work. The definitive book on occultism, the supernatural. Alan!
1: Yes, I see it too. Someone or something lying in the road. Come on.
0: An old man, and he's dressed so strangely.
1: He looks like an Arab. Wonder what he's doing around here. Anyway, he seems in a bad way. Here, I'll carry him into the house. You run ahead and tell your father.
0: All right.
2: In here, Alan, in my study.
1: All right.
2: We'll put him on the couch. What's wrong with him?
1: Well, it's hard to say, but I think it's just exhaustion.
2: Oh, his pulse is very weak. Barbara, call Dr. Stevens.
0: Of course, Father. He's opening his eyes.
3: Where? What is this place?
2: Now, it's all right. You're among friends. We're sending for a doctor.
3: A doctor? Oh, you're kind, but it's too late. Allah stretches his hand out for me.
1: Nonsense. All you need is some food, rest.
3: No, I'm dying. But if you are indeed friends, one last request. Will you grant it?
2: If we possibly can.
3: I am a Hajj, a Sufi. I come of a long, ancient line. Will you see that I get proper burial?
2: Oh, yes, of course.
3: I have no gold, money, but...
0: He's fainting. Loosen his robe, Alan.
1: Right. Say, he's got something hidden here. A parchment scroll.
3: The Kabbalah! You've taken the Kabbalah.
1: It's all right.
3: No, you must not. It's accursed. Into the fire. Destroy it. If you use it...
0: Father?
2: Yes. Yes, he's dead. May his soul rest in peace.

0: were very quiet tonight, Dr. Rudd. Thinking about the funeral?
1: Huh?
0: Our Arab friend.
1: Oh, yes, Alan, partly. And partly about this parchment he had hidden in his room. It seems to be a form of the Kabbalah.
2: That's right. That's what he called it when he got so excited. Wanted you to destroy it. But the Kabbalah is just the science of letters and numbers, isn't it?
0: It's much more than that, Barbara. It's the science of the mystical attributes of letters and numbers. The basis for almost all occultism. But this system is different from any I ever saw before.
2: Different? How?
1: Well, this particular system tells how a question can be written out, the letters changed into numbers and manipulated. And when the numbers are changed back into letters, they will answer the question.
0: Listen, Professor, what do you say we try it?
1: Try it?
0: Sure. Of course, it's a lot of nonsense, but, well, why not?
1: Ooh. Well, all right. This paper and pencil's on my desk.
2: What are you going to ask, Father?
1: Oh, something simple, something we can check.
0: Me, I'm going to ask something really practical. Okay, Professor, let's go.

0: coming, Father?
1: Almost finished. Now, let's see. Zadek, Mem, Vav. Great Scott.
0: What is it?
1: Look at this. Here's my question. Will we have any visitors today?
0: Mm-hmm.
1: And here's the answer. Two visitors. Professor Laborde and someone else.
0: Professor Laborde?
1: Do you remember my telling you yesterday that there was one person in the world who could give me the help I needed to finish my book?
0: Yes.
1: That man was Professor Laborde.
0: Father, you don't really believe it, do you?
1: I don't know. I told you I haven't seen or heard from him in 10 years. But just the same...
2: Dr. Rudd, look.
1: Hmm?
2: Look here, I got something, too.
0: What is it, Alan?
2: Well, here's my question. How can the professor get the money to continue with his research?
1: Yes.
2: Here's the answer. Call Mark Endicott.
1: What?
0: Of course. Why don't you, Father? He's always been interested in you and your work.
1: Well, I just never thought of it. I'll go in and call him right away.
0: Well, Father, did you get him?
1: Yes. Yes, it's very strange.
2: In what way?
1: He said that he'd been thinking about me a good deal lately, and he's driving out here this evening to see me.
0: There. That's the answer to your question. Two visitors. Professor Laborde and someone else. Well, he must be the someone else.
1: You think so?
0: Oh, of course.
1: Somehow, I don't.
2: Well, what do you mean, sir?
1: I don't know. Except that I don't like it.

0: It's beginning to look as if our Kabbalah's a washout after all.
1: What makes you say that?
0: Well, 11 o'clock and no sign of either Laborde or Endicott.
2: I can't understand it. Endicott definitely said that he was driving out here and that he was leaving immediately.
1: He probably changed his mind because of the storm. Well, it's still pretty bad out, isn't it?
2: Yes, but it's not like him. You think he'd phone us and let us know? Oh, perhaps that's he now. Hello? Yes? This is Professor Rudd speaking. Who? Oh, yes. What? But that's impossible. I spoke to him only a few hours ago, and... Why? I can't believe it. You're sure? Oh, I see. But thank you. Thank you very much. Goodbye.
1: Who was it, Father?
2: That was Mark Endicott's attorney.
0: His attorney? What did he want?
2: Mark Endicott was killed at about 6 o'clock this afternoon.
1: Killed?
2: On his way here, an auto accident. His attorney called to tell me Endicott had left me a $5,000 bequest for research.
0: What?
1: Father, the Kabbalah. It said you were to call him for the money to continue your work. It didn't actually say he was coming out here.
2: No.
0: Wait a minute. You mean, you really think that...
2: I don't know, Alan. But I do know that if I hadn't called him, he wouldn't have started driving here in the storm. He wouldn't have had the accident and been killed. And I probably wouldn't have gotten the money.
1: But, Father, if it's true, if it has some sort of supernatural power, then what about Professor Laborde? It did say he was coming.
2: Oh, please, Barbara, I told you I don't know. Endicott was my friend. Now he's dead. And somehow I feel as if I...
1: Father, the door.
2: Yes. Yes, let's see who it is.
0: Great Scott, Professor, if it is Laborde, do you realize what this means?
2: Yes, Adam.
0: If it is, why, the thing's priceless, absolutely priceless. Why, I don't...
3: I beg your pardon. I'm sorry to trouble you,
2: oh,
3: but...
2: come in, Professor Laborde. Come in. We've been expecting you for some time now.
4: An ancient manuscript which can foretell the future. A dead man and a visitor from the dead. As the clock strikes 12 for murder.

0: And now, back to Murder at Midnight and the Cabala.
1: It's just a moment or two later, and Professor Laborde is being shown into Dr. Rudd's study.
2: In here, Professor Laborde. Barbara, will you take the professor's things?
3: Of course, Father.
4: Thank you, my dear. You're very kind. But there's something I do not understand, Dr. Rudd. When you opened the door, you said you had been expecting me.
2: Since early this afternoon.
4: But that is impossible. Completely impossible. I'm here entirely by accident. I had no idea you lived here or anywhere near here. I lost my way in the storm and knocked at your particular door by chance to ask for directions.
2: Nevertheless, we've been expecting you.
4: But excuse me, how could you have been?
2: Alan.
5: Yes, sir?
2: Show Professor Laborde the Cabala, will you please?
5: Right, Professor. Here you are, sir.
4: Cabala?
2: Look at it, Professor. Tell me what you think of it.
4: Interesting. Very interesting. Of course, I cannot be sure without examining it thoroughly. But it appears to be even older than the Black Grimoire. And its form resembles that of the Key of Solomon.
2: Professor Laborde, it's my belief that it is the Key of Solomon.
4: What? But it can't be. It's been written about for centuries, of course, mentioned in hundreds of works, from Trismegistus down. But there's never been any proof that it ever actually existed. And still, where did you get it?
2: From an old Arab who came here last night and died here.
5: The main thing is, we tested it.
4: Tested it?
2: Yes, we asked two questions. The answer to one of them prophesied your coming here, and the other, well, that came true, too.
4: But this is beyond words. If it's true, then it's the most priceless discovery that has ever... Professor Rudd, may I try it? Use it to ask a question, too?
2: Well, I don't know, Professor Laborde.
4: Please, for years now, ever since I began studying the supernatural, there's been something, one thing I've always said I'd give my very life to know. If it can tell me that, you must let me, Rudd. And you must let me do it while I'm alone.
2: Well, all right.
4: Good.
2: Come on, Alan, Barbara. We'll wait outside.

0: What time is it now, Professor?
1: It's 20 hours.
0: He's been at it for quite a while.
1: Yes. If he doesn't call us in another minute or two, we'll go in.
2: I'm probably being very silly, but I don't like this, any of it.
1: Why not, Barbara?
2: I don't know, but... What's that?
1: That's Professor Laborde. Yes. Come on. Professor Laborde, what is it? What's happened? What are you doing?
0: He's burning something in the fire.
2: Oh, Father, it's his hands. He's holding them in the fire, burning.
1: Oh, great Scott, Professor Laborde, stop. Stop, have you gone mad?
3: Fire! Only fire can burn my hands clean again. I asked. Now I must pay.
0: Laborde!
3: Let me go. Let go. I am coming. I'll pay.
1: Professor Laborde, come back. Quick, Alan.
0: Okay. Which way did he go?
1: That way. Down through the garden.
0: The storm. It's so dark you can't see. Dr. Rudd, there. There, at the bottom of the terrace.
1: Professor Laborde! Laborde, why... Oh, good Lord.
0: What is it?
1: He must have fallen down the steps, broken his neck. He's dead.

0: All right. All right now, Alan. Put him down. Now, gently.
1: Yes, sir.
2: Father, are you sure that...
0: Yes, Barbara, I'm sure. He's dead.
2: But what made him do it? Go running out there that way?
1: It must have been something to do with the Kabbalah. He was going to ask it a question.
0: Yes, Alan, it has something to do with the Kabbalah.
2: And standing there with his hands in the fire, as if he were trying to burn them clean. Father, what was the question he asked? What answer did he get?
0: I think perhaps I can guess.
1: The old Arab, he warned us, remember? He said it was accursed, evil, that if we used it... Wait a minute, Dr. Rudd.
0: Hmm?
1: Laborde said he'd give his life to know the answer to that question. And now he's dead.
0: Yes, Alan, that's what was in my mind, too. That and one more thing. Do you remember what I said just before you found the old Arab in the garden? That I'd make a pact with the devil, sell my very soul for the help I needed to finish my book?
2: No, Father, you're not serious. You don't mean you really believe
0: it. I've lived too long, my dear, seen too many strange things to disbelieve anything. If the Kabbalah is everything we think it is, if it is the key to the future, to all knowledge, if it can answer any question we put to it, then there are only two sources from which it can draw its power. One good and one evil.
1: And you think...
0: If God had wished us to be able to foresee the future, we should be able to foresee it. On the other hand, if it's evil, well, there's usually a penalty involved.
2: Laborde. He said something about paying, too. Who must be paid, and how?
0: There's only one way to find out, through the Kabbalah itself. Give it to me, Alan.
2: No, please, no.
0: I'm sorry, Barbara, I must. There's no need for you to stay here, or Alan.
2: No, Father. We'll stay, both of us.
0: Very well. Then, here goes.

0: You're shivering, darling. Are you cold? Shall I build up the fire?
1: No, Ellen. I'm not cold. What was that?
0: It sounded like the outside door opening.
2: Maybe
1: Father! Father, what is it? Are you finished?
2: Yes. Yes, I'm finished.
0: And what?
2: Look. Here's the question.
1: Who must be paid, and how?
2: And here's the answer.
0: Turn around, and you will see.
1: Father, the door behind us, it just opened.
2: Yes.
0: I don't dare turn around.
2: You needn't. Right in front of you, there on the wall. Look.
1: Something black, like a stain, a blot. But it's spreading, moving.
0: Like an octopus, or like...
2: Its shadow. It's coming toward us.
0: What in heaven's name is it?
2: Whatever it is, whatever happens to us, no one shall ever again be cursed as we've been cursed. The Kabbalah, give it to me.
1: Father, what are you doing?
2: What I should have done when I first saw it. Destroy it. Throw it into the fire.
0: It's coming closer. Closer. Professor, isn't there anything we can do? Anything that...
1: Father, look. The parchment burning. There on the wall.
2: The shadow of the Andirons. In the shape of the Crux Ansata. The first cross.
0: Good Lord. The shadow, it's wavering. Drawing back. Retreating. I'm going to turn around, see what...
2: No, wait. Wait until... All right. Now.
1: There's nothing there.
3: LeBoard? Dr. LeBoard?
0: Someone just came in. Who's there? Who is that?
3: Oh, excuse me. I'm terribly sorry. I'm looking for someone. An old man with white hair and white beard. His name's... Holy smoke, there he is, Dr. LeBoard. Dr. LeBoard!
2: I can't answer you. He's dead.
3: Dead?
0: Who are you, anyway?
3: Well, an attendant at a private hospital in town. We've been taking care of him ever since he got to this country. Nervous breakdown. He disappeared this afternoon, and he'd been talking about you so much lately that I had a hunch he might have come out here.
2: Talking about me? But he said he had no idea I lived here.
3: Of course he knew. I told you he wasn't right in the head. That was one of the signs.
1: Father, if it's true, if his mind was going, that would explain what he did. Burning his hands, running away like that.
0: You mean the Kabbalah didn't have any occult power? What about the money from Endicott?
1: Oh, just a coincidence.
2: And what just happened? That shadow we saw on the wall?
1: Well, it was only a shadow. It could have been just our imagination.
2: Yes, Barbara, it could have been. But somehow, I don't think it was.
4: An old professor stands next to the body of his friend, staring at the fireplace where the secret of the ages has gone up in smoke as the clock strikes 12 for
5: murder!

0: remember to be with us again when death whispers from the darkness in an unknown tongue and the clocks strike 12 for
1: Murder at Midnight.
0: The part of Dr. Rudd was played by James Van Dyke. With music by Bert Berman, Murder at Midnight was directed by Anton M. Lee.

0: Suspense. An hour of suspense. A full 60 minutes at this time with the distinguished actor-director, Mr. Robert Montgomery, as your host. Tonight, our star, Mr. John McIntyre. Our story, Donovan's Brain. A suspense play produced, edited, and directed by William Spear. Mr. Montgomery.
1: The man across the table was talking about shaved heads and electricity, and I was listening. I'll have to admit it, I'm pretty much of a layman when it comes to things like that. I imagine you are, too. But the man I was talking with was a specialist. I sought him out after we decided on our suspense play for tonight. As you know, we're doing Donovan's Brain, and the man across the table who discussed shaved heads and electricity with such final authority was an eminent brain surgeon. Now, I don't know very much about the human brain. I have one, and I use it occasionally, I hope. But I leave the clinical knowledge up to the brain specialists, like the man across the table. To this man of science, I posed the momentous question, what about the brain? And he started in. Your brain, he said, is something less than 2.5% of your total body weight. There's no relation between the weight of your brain and your intelligence. There's no relation between the size of your brain and your intelligence. So we threw out size and weight and talked about what you could tell about a person's intelligence simply by looking at his brain. And it develops, you can tell quite a lot by looking. An intelligent person's brain is more complex in appearance than a stupid person's. It has more grooves and depressions. Convolutions, he called them. Well, that was all right with me. I was nodding my head in agreement when it occurred to me quite suddenly that this didn't mean very much, not really. Because I can't look at somebody's brain, even if I wanted to. You can't either. We have to depend on other ways of judging people's intelligence, on how they act, what they say, what they do. The brain specialist told me about that, too. He said the brain acts as a storehouse for our knowledge. It also is the power that directs that knowledge. So when we act, we are merely putting direction to what we know. How a man acts, the direction he takes, is his own decision. It's an individual matter. And that interests me. The highly intelligent, highly moral lawyer and the deceptively crafty, highly immoral crook may well have the same amount of knowledge, but the way each directs his knowledge is entirely different. Why? Psychological fiber. That's what the brain man called it. Your psychological fiber is either weak or it's strong, so far as the pressures of living are concerned. If it's strong, the worries, the fears, the tragedies of life can't throw you off your course, can't influence your direction. But if it's weak, these same worries and fears and tragedies take on exaggerated proportions. You lose your sense of direction, and the result is fixation or obsession or insanity. Our play tonight is concerned with the brain, the man who directs it, and what happens to his psychological fiber. It is the story of Dr. Patrick Corey and Donovan's Brain, a tale well calculated to keep you in
0: suspense.

0: As I sit now outside my laboratory door, writing under the heading Experiment 87, this final entry in my casebook, I know that these are the last words I shall ever write upon this earth. I neither ask nor expect forgiveness now or hereafter. And for those who seek some explanation, I refer them simply to this casebook. Let them read it carefully. From its first entry on that ill-starred day of December the 5th. December 5th. Today I bought a small capuchin monkey from an organ grinder. The animal trembled with fear when I took it into my laboratory, and when I tried to pet it, it bit me. But I had to make it trust me completely. Fear causes an excess secretion of adrenaline, resulting in an abnormal condition of the bloodstream, which would throw off my observations. So, I fed it bananas and raw egg, and finally, the creature laid its head against my shoulder. I stabbed it with a surgical lancet between the occipital bone and the first cervical vertebra. It died instantly. Well, David, what do you think of it?
1: Well, it's pretty amazing, all right.
0: You see what I've done, don't you?
1: Well, I think so.
0: You think so? Good Lord, don't you know?
1: Well, after all, Dad, I'm only a second-year medical student.
0: What of it? When I was a second-year medical student... Who is it?
2: It's me, Dennis. Patrick, Dr. Schrott is here to see you.
0: Oh. Well, let him come in.
2: Come in, Doctor.
3: Thank you.
2: Patrick didn't realize who it was. You know my son, David, of course.
3: Oh, of course, of course. How are you, my boy?
1: Fine, thanks, Doctor.
3: Well, Patrick, hard at work as usual,
2: Patrick,
3: I see.
2: Patrick, you didn't eat the lunch I sent in to you. Or the breakfast, either.
1: I tried to get him to, Mother.
3: Well, I've been terribly busy, Jana.
1: But you've got to eat, Dad.
3: I know, I know. What is it this time, Patrick?
0: A brain.
2: What?
0: A brain. A monkey's brain.
2: Oh.
3: Well, what about the brain?
0: Well, I'm trying to see how long I can keep the tissues alive.
3: Is that it? In that jar?
0: Mm-hmm. There's considerably more to it than just a jar, though. You want to see how it works?
2: Mm. Well, is it still alive?
0: In a way, yes. It's a fairly simple device, actually, Doctor. It's a variation on Carell's mechanical heart. See, the brain lies in a bath of blood serum. These rubber arteries are fixed to the vertebral and internal carotid arteries of the brain. And the blood substance is forced through the cycle of Willis to feed the tissues.
3: Mm.
0: And over here, I've installed a small pressure pump that forces the blood circulation. See?
2: But... how do you know it's alive?
0: Well, that's very easy to determine. The brain, when functioning, gives off infinitesimal electrical impulses. And they can be measured. As a matter of fact, I've hooked the encephalograph to a small amplifying system. The brain impulses can actually be heard. Here. Turn it on. Quite effective, isn't it?
3: Yes. Yes, it's effective, and it's wrong, Patrick. It's terribly wrong.
2: I've tried to tell him, Dr. Schrott. He's trying to discover things that no man should discover. It's warping his whole nature. He's in here night and day. We hardly even see him anymore.
1: Mother's right in the way, Dad. You're killing yourself with these...
0: Will you leave us, please, Janice? You too, Dad.
1: Oh, Dad.
0: If you please, David.
1: All right. Come on, Mother.
3: It's wrong. It's wrong.
0: In heaven's name, what's wrong with
3: you? Oh, you and your mechanistic philosophy. Trying to reduce life to a mere matter of chemicals and test tubes. The origin of life is from a higher domain than that, Patrick, and you're profaning it.
0: Your hands are shaking. Yeah. Do you have another hard night, Doctor?
3: Oh, you can taunt me if you like. I've made a mess of my life, that's true. But I wouldn't have a part of what you're doing for all the success in the world.
0: Oh, nonsense. You can't stop the progress of science. Every discovery of whatever kind is a step forward. If I can prove that the brain can perform certain functions outside the body, who knows where we may be able to go from there?
3: How do you know that thing in there doesn't feel pain? How do you know it isn't writhing in agony?
0: Brain tissue itself is insensitive. You know that, Doctor. But as to the feeling, look... I'll switch on the encephalograph.
2: Patrick.
4: Notice the faintness of the amplified alpha rays? Notice the comparatively slow rate of pulsation? Now, notice what happens when I tap on the glass jar.
5: It feels. It thinks.
4: Well, I wouldn't go so far as to say that, but it certainly shows marked reaction to an external stimulus.

0: with you is, Schrott, you really don't believe in science.
1: Yeah, well, have it your own way, Patrick. But when you can manufacture love and sympathy and kindness in a test tube, well, I'll be back.
2: Are you leaving?
0: Yes, yes. Patrick.
2: Yes?
1: Do me a favor. Shut off the pump and let that poor thing in there die.
2: Let it die?
1: Yes, yes.
2: Why, if it were within my power to grant, that little brain would live forever.
3: December 10th. I'm utterly exhausted from lack of sleep, but the events of the past 5 days have been of such tremendous importance that I must set them down while every last detail is still fresh in my mind. For I've had no time to make an entry in this record, since the day last week, and it seems months ago now, when I had my first partial success with the brain of the capuchin monkey. At that time, however, it seemed that I was doomed to disappointment. In spite of all my efforts, the brain of the monkey ceased to live at 12:14 that night. Tired and disheartened, I lay down to sleep on the cot in my laboratory. But at that very moment, fate was contriving an occurrence which now seems destined to have the most profound effect not only upon my own existence, but perhaps upon that of all mankind.
4: It's Dr. Schrott.
0: Schrott? What in the world does he want? It's 2 o'clock in the morning.
4: Well, there's been an accident or something. He's pretty upset.
0: What of it? Where is he?
4: Well, he went outside again. He's at the laboratory door.
0: Well? All right.
1: Patrick. Oh, thanks heaven, my boy. Thank heaven.
0: Well, what's the matter?
1: There's been a plane crash on the mountains. Oh, only one of them left alive. I brought him this far, but he needs immediate operation.
0: That's your job. You're county physician.
1: Patrick, it's multiple fractures of both legs. The arteries are severed. The legs will have to be amputated.
0: You're not in any shape to do the job. Well, that's not my fault. Take him to the Phoenix Hospital. I'm not going to take the responsibility.
1: It's too far. We'd never get there in time. Oh, Patrick, please. It may mean a man's life
0: And your job as county physician, huh?
1: I'm not thinking of that. But he's an important man. William H. Donovan.
0: Donovan? The Wall Street Donovan?
1: Yes. Oh, you've got to help me, Patrick.
0: Well, what are his chances?
1: About even if we hurry.
0: Well, bring him in.
1: Thank you, Patrick. Thank you, my boy.
0: You better get some things on, David. You may have to help.
4: Oh, sure, Dad.
0: Oh,
4: yeah,
0: David.
4: Thanks.
0: David.
4: Yes, Dad.
0: Don't say anything to your mother. I don't wish her to be disturbed.
4: Sure, I know.
0: We'll use the laboratory table. Before you go, put the instruments to the sterilizer. And don't forget the Geely saw.
4: Oh, right. Oh, but...
0: But what?
4: Oh, I thought the Geely saw was only used for...
0: Brain surgery or not always? No, hurry. They're bringing him in from the car.
1: Come on now.
0: Okay. Hurry up.
1: In here now. In here. Careful, please.
0: Put him right there on that table, please.
5: Yes, Doctor. Easy.
0: Better get yourself a gown and gloves, Doctor. Right over there. You won't have time to scrub.
1: Thanks, Patrick. Thank you.
0: Well, bad, isn't he?
1: Yeah.
0: Pulse rapid?
1: Yeah.
0: Heart very faint?
1: Yeah. I wasn't sure we'd even make it to here.
0: Oh, David.
4: Oh, yes, Dad.
0: Half cc of adrenaline, David. 1 to 1,000 intravenous.
4: Right.
0: You men can go now.
4: Is there anything else?
0: No, thank you.
1: Patrick.
0: I'd rather we were alone, if you don't mind.
4: Good night, then, Dr.
1: Schrott. Yes. Good night, and thank you.
0: Now, David. David, if you'll remove the blanket from his legs. That's it.
1: You see? Fortunately, a forest ranger got to him right after the crash and had sense enough to put a tourniquet on each leg. But even so...
6: Sure, we've got it. Sure.
1: What's that he's saying? Something like sure. He said it over and over.
4: Well, that's funny. He's got a foreign accent.
1: He's an Armenian, I think. He changed his name to Donovan.
0: I hadn't realized he was deformed.
1: Well, it doesn't show as much in his pictures. No,

0: Petrie, I think we ought to begin.
1: There's no use amputating those legs.
0: No use?
1: He'll be dead anyway by morning. Well, won't he?
0: Well, I suppose you're right, Patrick.
1: You know I'm right.
0: But still, we ought to try. We can't refuse to operate just because...
1: We are going to operate. Syringe, please, David. The large one.
2: Here you are, Dad.
1: Anesthetic. Will you give it, Doctor?
0: Right.
1: Scalpel, please, David. And the Geely saw.
0: Geely saw. Patrick.
1: Well?
0: No, I won't let you.
1: After your performance tonight?
0: But he's still alive.
1: Precisely. My mistake with the monkey was that he was dead. I don't intend to make it again. Come, David, discount.
0: Are you out of your mind? You're taking a man's life.
1: I'm giving him life. Donovan won't die anyway. I mean, he would die, of course. But for a while, at least. Donovan's brain will live.
0: You better hurry. They'll be coming for the body pretty soon.
1: You can go now, David.
2: Well, I think I will, then.
1: David, you understand, of course.
2: Yes, I understand.
1: Not a word to your mother or to anyone.
2: I understand.
0: Patrick, will the skull...
1: I bandaged the whole cranium. It'll look like any head injury.
0: I hope nobody gets any ideas about an autopsy.
1: Or the coroner, you can stop that.
0: You drive a hard bargain, don't you, Patrick?
1: Better sign the death certificate before they get here.
0: You know this is blackmail.
1: Want a drink?
0: You don't have to do that. I'll sign it.
1: I'm sorry, but it was a chance that comes once in a lifetime. William Donovan has one of the greatest minds, has one of the greatest brains in the world today.
0: And now you have it. It's madness, Patrick.
1: You think I won't succeed?
0: Succeed in what? Turn on the inside of the breath. Yeah, simple alpha waves, no different from the monkeys. You can't take a human brain out of its body and expect it to function.
1: Did it ever occur to you that the brain might simply be asleep?
0: Asleep?
1: Certainly. Operation like this is a severe shock. Now, tap on the glass.
0: Good Lord, Patrick.
1: Delta waves, it was asleep. You woke it up.
0: It's actually conscious.
1: Yes. There are three of us conducting this experiment now, Shroff. You and me and William Horace Donovan. December 17th. I've moved my bed into my laboratory, but I scarcely slept in 6 days. There can no longer be any doubt that the brain responds like a sensitive seismograph to vibrations near it, including the sound of my voice. Yet I found no method of communication with it. I've devised a simplified Morse code consisting of taps on the glass container together with voice vibrations. Perhaps we can teach the brain. December 22nd. Schwartz has come to stay with me, half out of a feeling that he shares with me a common guilt, half out of scientific curiosity. But I have scarcely seen him, and both David and Janice have been avoiding me. Not that I really care. I have been tapping out my code on the side of the brain's container endlessly, day and night, over and over 1,000 times, so that a baby could learn it if the brain can learn. I sleep only when the brain itself falls into exhausting slumber. When it wakes again, I resume.

0: Yes, Patrick.
1: Get up, hurry.
0: Well, what's the matter?
2: Is something the matter?
1: Tom, I want you to see something.
2: Oh, Patrick, you look like a...
1: Hurry, where are we going? Back to the laboratory. I can't believe it myself. I may have been dreaming, delirious.
2: What happened? What happened?
1: Come on. You hear that? The Delta bees.
2: It seems disturbed.
1: You've got to check my observations for me. If my reasoning is wrong, tell me. I can't be sure of anything anymore.
2: Yes, Patrick, yes.
1: Now listen carefully, Doctor. You know I've been trying to communicate with the brain in code. Now, if I were able to cause a distinctive pattern of the brain's delta waves by a specific command in code, if the brain responded with the same pattern of sound each time I issued the command, it would prove that I had succeeded in communicating with the brain, wouldn't it?
2: Yes, Patrick, yes, I think it would.
1: Now, listen. Donovan. If you understand... Think three times of the word talk. Three times. Talk. Talk. Talk.
2: It answered. It spoke.
1: Quiet yourself, just as I did. The same word three times.
2: Donovan. Talk. Talk.
1: Then I'm right.
2: It's true. Patrick, this thing has learned to talk.
3: December 23rd. Schrott's romanticizing, of course. The Delta pattern is so infinitely complex that it would be utterly impossible ever to break it down into specific words. Yet that it understands me, that it's trying to communicate with me, is certain. Schrott suggests mental telepathy, that I try to make my mind a blank, as the mediums call it, while at the same time increasing the energy content in the plasma that feeds the brain in the hope of stepping up the brain's electrical potential, as one would step up the power of a radio station. But naturally, telepathy is nonsense. But the feeding theory intrigues me. I shall try it. December 31st. Notice today, for the first time, two distinct nodules of new brain cells on the frontal lobex. Electrical potential has increased to 510 microvolts. I've begun smoking cigars, although I've always hated them before. Nerves, I expect. January 6th. Nodule still growing. Electrical potential 1450, but with no observable results. I've lately felt a compelling urge to know more of Donovan's life and have collected every available scrap of information about him. Strange man. Ruthless, actually evil in many ways, but nonetheless an extraordinarily brilliant mind.

0: agree, of course.
1: Patrick! Wake up! Patrick!
2: You're... What is
1: it? I thought I ought to wake you up, Patrick. Hmm? You were moaning in your sleep and talking.
2: Mm-hmm. Talking? What did I say?
1: I'm not sure, but your voice was so strange that...
3: Janice, what's the matter?
4: Oh, that's nothing. I was dreaming, that's all. Janice woke me up.
3: Patrick, let me see your hand. No, the other one.
4: Well, what about it?
3: You're not left-handed, are you?
4: I know.
3: Then why have you got ink on the fingers of your left hand?
4: I don't know.
3: Well, were you writing anything tonight?
4: No.
1: Why, you must have been, Patrick. Here it is, right here on your desk.
4: Nonsense. Wait, let me see it.
3: Wait, you've been writing his name. William H. Donovan.
4: Schrott! That's not my handwriting.
3: What?
4: Why, don't you see what it means? The brain has communicated with me.
3: Patrick, you don't...
4: Look here. Look at this magazine article. Here's a reproduction of his signature. And he was left-handed, too. It says so here.
3: It is. It's exactly the same.
4: What a fool I've been. Look at this picture. Smoking a cigar with his left hand. I wondered why I'd suddenly started smoking cigars. The same brand, too. Janice, try to remember what you heard me saying just before you woke me tonight. Now think.
1: Patrick, I can't believe...
4: Think, Janice.
1: All I heard was something like, sure.
4: Sure, of course. Don't you remember, Schrott? He said it that night. It was the only thing we ever heard him say. It was an expression of his. It tells about it in one of the articles, too.
1: It wasn't your voice, Patrick.
4: You see? You were right, Schrott. The brain has grown. And it's strong enough to influence not only the higher functions of the frontal lobe, but the speech centers, the motor centers of another brain.
3: Patrick, if this is true, then your experiment has been successful. It's ended.
4: Ended? Why, it's only begun.
1: Patrick!
4: Don't you see what this means?
1: Patrick, listen to me.
4: What, Janice? What?
1: You've got to stop.
4: Stop?
1: I can't stand it any longer. Can't you see where it's led you? When you cut yourself off from your family, when you neglected your health and began having fits of temper and were like someone I hardly recognize as the man I married. All that I tried to understand. But don't you see what you've done? You're a murderer, Patrick. A murderer!
4: Janice!
1: David told me the whole thing. The poor boy's half insane himself from worry.
4: Insane? What do you mean by that?
1: What I say. You killed Donovan. Maybe he wouldn't have lived anyway. But you killed him. And now this thing has gained such power over your mind that it can make you do things you don't even know about.
4: Oh.
1: For all you know, it could make you do anything. Anything. You've got to choose, Patrick.
4: Janice, please. I suppose you're right, but I'm utterly exhausted. I can't even think anymore.
1: You've got to think.
4: Give me until tomorrow. Let me sleep, and then tomorrow I'll do something, I promise.
1: All right, Patrick. But if you don't do something, if you don't destroy that thing, I will!
4: Listen.
1: Oh, I hate it!
4: Janice, it's almost as though it had heard you and were raging at you.
5: Wait, please, Dr. Corey.
1: But, Patrick, why are we going in here? A psychiatric
4: clinic? I told you I'd do something, darling, and I've got an idea.
1: You mean having yourself psychoanalyzed? Something like that?
4: Something like that. I'll tell you about it later, dear. First, I want to talk to this man alone.
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6: Oh, how do you do, Dr. Corey? I've heard something of your work.
4: Oh, yes.
6: Oh, and, this is Mrs. Corey.
4: Oh, of course. Excuse me.
6: I'm happy to meet you, Mrs. Corey.
5: Thank you, Doctor.
6: Won't you come into my office, Doctor?
4: Yeah. Janice, would you mind waiting here in the reception room? I'll be out in just a moment.
5: Why, certainly, dear.
6: In here, please. Well, Doctor, she seems quite normal. I had expected from what you told me on the phone.
4: Yes, I know, but I can assure you deeply as it pains me to do so, that she's quite insane.
6: Oh, I see.
4: Paranoia. She's always been a little jealous of my work, but lately she's developed a most extraordinary delusion.
6: Hmm.
4: She thinks that I've created some sort of a monster in my laboratory that controls... That controls my mind, my action.
6: Yeah, I have heard of such cases.
4: It was a great shock to me. I thought of you at once, of course. I'm putting her completely in your hands.
6: Well, it is a little unusual, but since you are yourself a medical man...
4: I know you'll do everything you can.
6: Yes, you definitely wish, then, to commit her, huh?
4: Yes. You have the papers?
6: Here they are. Just your signature will be enough.
4: There you are. You keep me informed?
6: Oh, well, naturally. Well, goodbye then, Dr. Corey. We will do what we can.
7: Patrick?
6: Mrs. Corey is staying with us, Miss Wilcox.
7: Yes, Dr. Patrick, come back.
6: Oh, it's all right, Mrs. Corey.
7: Patrick?
6: Just come inside with me, please.
7: Patrick!
6: No.
7: Where are you going?
6: Come along.
7: Let me go.
6: It's all right.
7: Let me go!
6: Please.
4: Yes?
5: About the bill, how do you wish it to be handled?
4: Oh, sure. I'll take care of it by the week. The checks will be signed William Edge Donovan.
8: January 15th. It's nearly a week now since Janice went away. I cannot understand how she could have left me just when I needed her most. When I try to question Schwartz or David about her, they only look at me straight and change the subject. Clearly, they too are in on the conspiracy. Sometimes it seems the only person I can trust is Donovan, the brain. It communicates with me more freely now each day. I know it has some great plan in mind for me, for both of us. And I'm waiting, patiently waiting. Donovan. I'm listening, Donovan. Don't be angry, Donovan. I'm trying to understand. I'm listening, Donovan. I'm listening.

0: tonight's full hour of suspense, Mr. John McIntyre appears as Dr. Patrick Corey in William Spear's production of Donovan's Brain. Tonight's study in
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3: At the outset of Experiment 87, we were concerned with a man of science who had a wife and a son whom he loved and who loved him. He was a gifted scientist, dedicated to his work, and he signed his name with his right hand, Dr. Patrick Corey. That was before Donovan's brain. That was before his psychological fiber weakened against the force of a powerful obsession. And with this weakening, his power to direct his knowledge has become twisted. Now we look again at Dr. Patrick Corey, man of science. He has alienated friends and family. He has had his wife committed to an institution. His entire life has become a thing contained in a vat, controlled by pounding electric waves, and he signs his name with his left hand, William H. Donovan. And now, with John McIntyre as Dr. Patrick Corey, and with Act Two of Donovan's Brain, we again hope to keep you in
0: suspense.

0: January 16th. It is now 6 weeks, exactly 42 days. For 6 weeks, by artificial means alone, I have kept alive a human brain. Completely detached from the body, floating in the bath of serum, nourished by a synthetic blood plasma fed through its arteries by an electric pump, it has remained alive. Not only alive, but I have succeeded in communicating with it. For I have even induced new growth of brain cells and so tremendously increased its mental faculties that by sheer brain power alone, it is actually able to communicate its thoughts to me. And each day, my communion with that living, pulsing mass of gray matter that was the brain of William Donovan becomes stronger and stronger. Even now, I sense it striving to reveal some plan to me. Something so truly world-shaking in its implications that only such an organism, developed to a point thousands of years ahead of its time, could ever have conceived it. So far, I sense this only. But soon, I shall know. Indeed, I shall be a partner in its execution. What a fool I was ever to have considered for a moment my wife's demands that I end the experiment. It's because I refused, of course, that Janice left me a week ago without so much as a word of explanation or farewell. Even my son David and my assistant Schrott are privy to this conspiracy to thwart me. For when I asked about Janice, they pretended to know nothing, or seek to avoid my questions. But the brain will live. I can hear it now. Its delta waves, quite audible over the amplifying system I've arranged for it, almost as though it were calling to me, trying to speak to me. Yes, the brain will live. Donovan. Donovan, what is it? What are you trying to tell me? Go on, Donovan. Go on. I'm listening. Go on. Who is it? What do you want?
1: We want to talk to you, Dad.
0: I have no time to talk. I'm busy.
1: Please open the door, Patrick. It's important.
0: Go away. I tell you I'm busy.
1: Please, Dad.
0: Can't you leave me alone? But all right, all right.
2: Thanks.
0: Now, what is it?
2: Patrick, won't you come into the study with us for a few minutes?
0: Whatever you got to say, you can say right here. You know I can't leave the laboratory.
3: Dad, it's only that we wanted to talk to you in private.
0: Don't tell me that you're afraid of this poor mass of brain cells.
3: No, it's not that, Dad.
2: Never mind, David. At least turn that thing off then, will you, Patrick?
0: What difference would that make? It could still hear, couldn't it? All right, well, what is it?
3: It's about Mother.
0: Oh. So she put you up to this, did she? I thought the truth would come out sometime.
3: Dad, listen.
0: She tried to stop this experiment from the beginning. She thought she could blackmail into quitting by leaving me. And she still does, and now she's using you as a go-between.
2: Patrick, please, listen a minute.
0: I've heard enough.
2: We haven't heard a word from Janice. We don't know where she is. That's what we came in to talk about.
0: Oh, have you? Well, how should I know where she is?
3: Because you were the last person seen with her, Dad.
0: I was.
2: Don't you remember, Patrick? You took her into town with you. You wouldn't tell any of us why.
0: Oh, yes. Of course. For a moment, I'd forgotten. But what of it?
2: Don't you remember what happened then?
0: Well, of course I remember. She left me, that's all.
3: Well, where, Dad? Where did she leave you? What were you doing?
0: I don't know. We were in some big public building, the city hall, courthouse, taxes or something, and the next thing I knew, she'd simply disappeared.
2: Is that all? Didn't she say anything? Didn't she at least tell you why she was going?
0: Oh, do I remember what she said? It's been a week and more. I've hardly slept. And you know I've been working night and day.
2: Yes, that's just it, Patrick.
0: What do you mean by that?
2: Patrick, you say that the brain communicates with you, tells you things about its past life, suggests thoughts. Well, if the brain can make you think things, why can't it also make you forget things?
0: Leave me alone.
3: Dad, are you sure? Are you sure you don't know what's happened to Mother?
0: No, I tell you,
2: but
0: no.
2: Don't you see what you might have done? In heaven's name, stop now while there's still time.
0: Get out of
2: while
0: here!
2: While there's still time to help Janice, if there is. While there's still time to help yourself, Patrick. Shut off the current. Let the brain die. Kill it, Patrick. Kill it.
0: Get
2: kill
0: out.
2: It.
0: Both of you. Get out. Get out! January 18th. The brain continues to communicate thought fragments more and more easily, but nothing further on what I have come to think of as the plan. now sleeping a great deal, but my dreams are becoming increasingly troublesome, although I'm at a loss to analyze them. Most frequent is a sort of vast cosmic ballet, presided over by the colossal figure of a young man who I seem to recognize, and yet I never see his face. It is as though the entire population of the Earth were moving past him in review at his command.

0: Well, never mind now. Here. Help me with Scott. His name.
1: No, David, don't let him touch me. Don't let him touch me.
2: It's all right now.
0: Here. Here's a glass of water. Yeah. Well, what's the matter? You're trembling all over.
1: I can't.
0: What are you looking at me that way for? You look frightened half to death.
2: Dead?
0: Well, what happened here anyway? I came in and found you on the floor with your hands around your own throat. If it hadn't been for me, what? Why's your luggage all packed?
1: I was going to leave.
0: Leave? In the middle of the night? Why?
1: Because I...
0: The fuse box. It's been opened. It was you, Schrott. You were going to shut off the current. You were going to kill that brain!
1: Patrick, you tried to strangle me. What?
2: It's true, Dad. That's why I had to slap you.
0: But that's absurd. I came in here and I found Schrott with his hands around his own throat. He was strangling himself.
2: Dad, please, think a minute. Nobody can strangle himself.
1: Look at these marks on my throat. You think I could have done that?
0: No, it's not possible. And yet...
1: It's true, Patrick, true, that I tried to shut off the current. I was afraid for you. But as I opened the fuse box, I heard the delta waves in the laboratory suddenly become stronger and louder than they'd ever been before. And then...
0: And then I...
1: Yes, yes.
0: Then the brain,
1: you... You even spoke in Donovan's voice, Patrick.
0: His voice?
1: Yes, a recurring phrase of his. Sure, sure, sure. In his very tones, his very accent. You've created a monster, Patrick.
0: It has the power to make me commit murder.
1: Patrick, what about Janice?
0: Trot, you don't think I couldn't have done a thing like that?
1: You couldn't have done what you did tonight if you'd been yourself?
0: No. Even a hypnotist can't force a man to...
1: Don't worry about it now, Patrick. It's probably all right. We'll try to find it tomorrow. We'll do everything we can, but first...
2: Dad, don't you see? Dr. Schrott was right. You've got to destroy...
0: Maybe then I can remember it, yes. The brain must die.
1: Pull the switch in the fuse box. It will only be a matter of seconds then.
0: Yes. But...
1: You've got to, Patrick. Schrott! David! Help me, I can't move. Come to me. Pull the switch. Hurry, Schrott! David, go on! You too. It's paralyzed us, Patrick. The brain won't let itself be killed.
0: Then it has the power to live on, to command us as long as we live.
1: To make us do anything it wants. To kill, murder.
2: Dad, what are we going to do?
1: Listen.
2: The brain.
1: It's laughing.

February 2nd. Schlott has left. He had to, of course, for his own protection, if nothing else. Before he left, I swore him to eternal secrecy. And he's going to try to find Janice. The very thought that any harm might have come to her through me is enough to drive me almost mad. As for David, he's strong enough to prevent any untoward accidents. And he's volunteered to stay with me. He'll sleep at night behind locked doors. We must devote every faculty we possess, together and independently, to finding a way of destroying the brain. Perhaps while it sleeps, although it seems to have developed tremendous powers of the subconscious which operate even in sleep. A recurring dream, the now oppressive sense of some further task to be performed, continues. Oh, if Janice were only here. Even her presence, I know, would help immeasurably to combat this fearful thing. A terrible thought crosses my mind. Could Schroth have left if the brain had not, for some reasons of its own, actually wanted him to leave? February 6th. My thoughts are less and less my own. The dream of the young giant bestriding the earth, the figure without a face, pursues me now, even in my waking hours. Increasingly, I seem to live in a world of evil fantasy, peopled and controlled by the mind of William Donovan. And worst of all is the obsession that there is some fateful role not yet revealed to me, that I have been assigned to play in it. But I've not given up hope. I must destroy the brain. The possibility has occurred to me. I must give it more thought. If Janice were only here.

0: is it?
1: Patrick.
0: Janice. Janice!
1: Hello, Patrick.
0: Oh, Janice, my darling.
1: How are you, Patrick?
0: Why, well enough. But Janice, where have you been?
1: Where have I been?
0: Yes, we had no idea. I've been half crazy worrying about you. Did Schrott finally find you?
1: Schrott found me.
0: Janice, why did you leave me that day? Why didn't you at least tell me? Where did you go?
1: I was with friends.
0: Did Schrott tell you anything?
1: No. Nothing special.
0: Janice, I know I haven't been a very good husband these last months. I haven't been very kind or considerate or even civilized. I haven't been myself, Janice.
1: I know, Patrick. My poor darling.
0: But if you'd only known how I missed you after you left. How I needed you. I need your help, Janice.
1: I know, Patrick. I came back to help you. But...
0: But what?
1: Where's David?
0: Oh, he's asleep in the next room. Ever since... That is, that lately he's tried to make it a point to sleep only when I did and try to keep an eye on things.
1: Patrick, I'm going to help you. All I can. Any way I can. I'm going to. But first, I want to take David away.
0: David?
1: Because I don't think it's good for him to be here. I don't think that you...
0: Then Schrott did tell you.
1: Yes, Patrick, he did.
0: Oh, Janice. Oh. I don't know what to do. My mind is only half my own. Lately, I don't even know what I myself, or whether I'm someone else. It's like some frightful nightmare, only I don't wake up. I'm afraid I'll never wake up.
1: My poor dear.
0: Janice, you do love me still.
1: Yes, Patrick.
0: It's the only thing I have left, Janice. It's what I've counted on and clung to. And that somehow, out of your love, you'd find a way to help. No one else can.
1: I know. Poor old Schrott didn't even dare to come back.
0: Yes, well, I can't blame him.
1: Patrick, I don't want to torment you. It's only that perhaps we can find a way if we know all the facts.
0: What, Janice?
1: Don't you really know where I was?
0: No, how could I?
1: Don't you remember where you took me?
0: Where I took you?
1: You took me to a psychiatric clinic, Patrick. You had me committed.
0: Oh, Janice.
1: No, Patrick. Not you. Donovan. It was because I tried to make you stop the experiment. Kill the brain. As you left me there, you even spoke in Donovan's voice. Sure, you said. I thought they were the last words I would ever hear you speak.
0: Oh, Janice, forgive me.
1: I couldn't persuade anyone I was sane. After what you'd told them, everything I said only made them think I was mad. I'm not mad. Am I, Patrick? I'm not mad.
2: Janice will be gone for some 3 hours. I have sent her into town for Dr. Zanger, the psychiatrist. Maybe he can help. But now I'm overcome with the thought of the humiliation I shall have to suffer when other medical men become aware of the position I'm in. It'll be the end of my career, my reputation, all of my hopes. It's folly to think that Zanger would keep it to himself. Indeed, he would have no right to. I can bear it if I must. But another way, a possibility came to me yesterday, and I've been thinking it over. There's no harm in trying it in any event. I must try. I have 3 hours. David! David?
3: Yes, Dad?
0: David, what's your blood type, you know?
3: Oh, as a matter of fact, I don't think I do. Why?
0: Well, no matter. We can easily find out. David, I think at last I know a way.
3: To kill the brain?
0: Yes, it's simple. Perfectly natural, and yet 9 chances out of 10 is something Donovan would never have known about. I do it myself, but unfortunately my blood type is the same as his.
3: Oh, a transfusion?
0: Of course. I have to replenish the blood substance periodically anyhow. It's about time to do it again. I've always used my own because it was the same type as his, but if yours is a different type, the right type...
3: You mean the wrong type?
0: Yes. Given the wrong type,
2: The brain will die.
3: Yes. It sounds possible.
2: I'm sure of it. I know it.
3: Oh, but suppose the brain knows. It knows other things.
2: I thought of that. It's a chance we'll have to take. If you're willing.
3: Oh, of course I am, Dad.
2: Then we'll take a blood sample now. Come to the laboratory.
3: If only I have the right type. Or rather, the wrong type.
2: If you haven't, we'll find someone who has. Maybe Schrott. Now, just lie down there on the table. You want a tourniquet
4: on your arm?
2: There.
3: I'll put it on.
2: The small syringe will do it. Now.
3: Go ahead. I'm ready.
2: David, don't watch me. It'll be easier if you don't, for me.
3: Well, that's a funny one. Coming from you.
2: Well, doctors are never quite as steady with members of their own family, you know. Ready?
3: Sure.
2: There we are. You all right?
3: Yeah. I'm all right.
2: We'll be through in just a second.
3: You getting it all right?
2: Yeah, it's just a second now.
3: Dad, I'm sleepy.
2: We'll be over it in a moment.
3: But what's the matter? Why am I so sleepy?
2: You'll be all

I was somewhat surprised to find the instrument sterilized and already lying out. But I worked more rapidly and skillfully than ever before in my life. I made an incision just below the hairline, laying back the scalp as far as the base of the skull. I trepanned the cranium at 2-centimeter intervals, working back and downwards to the upper edge of the occipital bone. With the Geely saw, I cut through the connecting bone structure and removed the entire top of the cranium, placing it in saline solution to preserve it. I made a semicircular incision in the dura mater, laying it to one side, exposing the brain. As I dissected out the facial, auditory, and pneumogastric nerves to free the medulla oblongata, I became conscious of an insistent clamoring, something like a mounting hysteria in the distant reaches of my mind, almost as strong as the irresistible compulsion that drove me on. But my hand did not falter. With a sure stroke, I severed the spinal cord just below the first cervical nerve.

As I make this last entry, with that awful guilt upon my soul, even now I cannot fully comprehend how it has been possible for any man, by mortal or immortal means, to be driven to such a crime. Even the divinity himself did not demand of Abraham that final sacrifice of expiation, when he, with his only begotten son, ascended the Mount of Olives. Perhaps Schrott is right. Perhaps there is indeed in man some spark of the divine that will elude our test tubes and our laboratories until the end of time. Perhaps that is the one thing that even Donovan did not foresee. I only know that at the instant my son died under my own hand, I was set free. At that instant, I saw and understood for the first time that monstrous plan born in the brain of William Donovan, of which I was to be the instrument. It was the plan I had glimpsed but never grasped in the recurring dream. Donovan did aspire to the domination of the world. And with those tremendous mental faculties that I myself had given him, it was literally within his power to become the absolute ruler of all mankind. Only one thing was lacking, a body. A young, strong body into which those ever-growing brain cells could graft and affix themselves and live on, perhaps, for centuries. He chose the body of my son. And now, at last, too late, I'm free to destroy this foul thing of my creation. I know it as surely as I know that my own life must be the forfeit. The brain also knows. I can hear the disturbed, erratic oscillations of the delta waves coming through the laboratory door. But there's no room left in me now for fear. I shall take the 6 steps from the desk where I am writing across to the laboratory door. How often I have taken them in happier times. I shall open the door, close it behind me for the last time, and write finis to the mortal life of Patrick Arthur Corey and the brain of William Horace Donovan. May others learn from the record I leave here the lesson I have learned so bitterly and profit by them. And for the things I have done, may God have mercy on my soul.

January 7th. The bodies of Dr. Patrick Arthur Corey and his son David were found in Dr. Corey's own laboratory early today. Young Corey had apparently died on the operating table as the result of a delicate brain operation performed by his father. In the case of Dr. Corey, there was nothing to indicate the cause of death. But medical authorities who viewed the body, including the famous Dr. Gustav Zanger, gave as their opinions that he might have died of a shock as the result of the unsuccessful operation on his son. A curious feature of the case was the fact that numerous pieces of tissue, identified as being from a human brain, were found scattered about the laboratory floor, while a larger section of brain was found in the midst of an elaborate apparatus, evidently part of a scientific experiment. Medical authorities stated, however, that they were unable to explain the nature of the apparatus and that the brain itself was in such a state of decomposition as to indicate that it had been dead and slowly decaying for at least 2 months. Dr. Corey is survived by his wife, Janice. She was committed to the county asylum for the insane late this afternoon. Burial of Dr. Corey and his son will be at the Mount of Olives Cemetery.

0: For his superb performance as Dr. Corey, our appreciation and thanks to John McIntyre. Tell me something. If you were going to make a room in your home available for renting, would you accept this man? He's personable in manner and appearance, and he pays well. He's alone, no wife, no children, no pets. He owns a Bible, reads it, and quotes from it freely. He asks only to live undisturbed in a quiet room. There, I think that's about all. No, there is one thing more. He has one abiding dislike. He can't stand sin. Well, how about it? Would you rent him a room? I suggest you wait to answer. Yes, I strongly suggest you wait until next week when I appear at the home of Mr. and Mrs. Robert Bunting as the lodger from the famous novel by Mary Belloc Lowndes.
1: Mr. Montgomery may currently be seen in the Universal International production Ride the Pink Horse. John McIntyre may soon be seen in the 20th Century Fox production Northside 777. Donovan's Brain by Kurt Siodmak was adapted for Suspense by Robert L. Richards and was produced, edited, and directed by William Spear. Lud Gluskin is our musical director and conductor, and Lucian Morawek composes the original scores. Next week, hear Robert Montgomery as The Lodger on radio's outstanding theater of thrills, 1 hour of
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0: From the far horizons of the unknown come tales of new dimensions in time and space. 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

0: I was so happy about it when I came home, almost triumphant. I dashed in the front door, peeled off my gloves, threw my hat on the side table, and tossed my coat over the back of a chair.
1: And you missed supper.
0: Drake, we're going to have him here.
1: Who here? What are you talking about?
0: The doctor from Hawkins Planet. Didn't you realize that was what today's conference was about?
1: When you say the doctor from Hawkins Planet, do you mean the Hawkins site you've got at the Institute?
0: Well, of course. Who else could I possibly mean?
1: May I ask what the devil you mean by saying we'll have him here?
0: Darling, the Hawkinsite would like to stay at a private house somewhere where he won't be bothered with official ceremony, where he'll be able to proceed more according to his own likes and dislikes. I find it quite understandable.
1: Whenever you start using formal sentences, I know you're hiding extreme irritation.
0: Well, you don't seem to be trying to hide it at all. What's the matter?
1: Look, I don't see where we've got room for extraterrestrial visitors.
0: Are you serious? He can stay in the spare room. Honestly, Drake, all we have to do is show a certain amount of adaptability.
1: Sure, just a little adaptability. The Hawkinsite breathes cyanide. We'll just adapt ourselves to that, I suppose.
0: He carries cyanide in a little cylinder. You won't even notice it.
1: Mm-hmm. And what else is there about them I won't notice?
0: Nothing else. They're perfectly harmless. They're even vegetarians.
1: But what about us? Do we eat meat ourselves? Or will that make us look like cannibals to him? I won't live on salads to suit him, I warn you.
0: Drake, it means very much to me.
1: Well, why?
0: Because if he stays here for any length of time, I can study him real closely. Very little work has been done on the biology and psychology of the individual Hawkinsite or of any of the extraterrestrial intelligences. Surely you must see the opportunity. He stays here. We speak to him, watch him, observe his habits.
1: Look, I've spoken to men who are in charge of security groups watching various Hawkinsite missions on Earth. The missions stay in the rooms assigned to them. They don't leave for anything but the most important official business. They have nothing to do with Earthmen. It's quite obvious that they're as revolted by us as I personally am by them.
0: Drake, he's a doctor. He's coming here for medical research. And I'll grant you that he probably doesn't enjoy staying with human beings and will probably find us perfectly horrible. But he must stay just the same.
1: All right. Have it your own way. You sure you don't want any coffee?
0: No. Drake, you're not angry about this, are you?
1: No, I'm not angry.
0: Most of my friends had been surprised when I married Drake because they couldn't understand my marrying a policeman. I explained he wasn't simply a policeman. He was a member of the World Security Board, but most of the staff at the Institute thought it rather odd that I hadn't married a biologist or at least an anthropologist. Even a chemist, but certainly not a policeman. I was waiting for Drake with some apprehension that evening as I sat in the living room. Hark Tolan, the Hawkinsite, was standing quietly in the middle of the room. He was not sitting since he was not anatomically constructed to sit. He stood on two sets of limbs placed close together, while a third pair, entirely different in their construction, were suspended from a region that would have been the upper chest in the human being. His skin was hard, glistening, and ridged, and his face wore a distant resemblance to something alienly bovine.
2: Mrs. Smollett, you must forgive my English. The construction of my mouth, combined with the absence of incisors and canine teeth, is an obstacle to clear speech.
0: I think you speak very well.
2: Thank you.
0: My husband will be home soon, and then we'll eat.
2: Your husband?
0: Well, husband? Yes, you know. Mr. Smollett.
2: A male, of course. You must forgive me, Mrs. Smollett. Perhaps the greatest source of confusion among the five known races of the galaxy lies in the differences among them in regard to their sex life and the social institutions that grow around it.
0: I understand that.
2: The concept of husband and wife, for instance, exists only on Earth. I can achieve a sort of intellectual understanding of what that means, never an emotional one.
0: Dr. Tolan, I've consulted the Institute in preparing a menu, and I trust you'll find nothing in it that will upset you. Drake, is that you?
1: Yeah.
0: I'm in the living room, dear.
1: Well, I suppose he's all delivered, complete.
0: Drake, this is Dr. Hark Tolan of Hawkins Planet. Dr. Tolan, my husband.
1: Good evening, Dr. Tolan.
2: Mr. Smollett.
1: Would you care for a drink?
2: I'm not particularly thirsty.
0: On Earth, there's a custom of drinking liquids which have been fortified with ethyl alcohol. We find it stimulating.

0: decline. Ethyl alcohol would interfere most unpleasantly with my metabolism.
1: Well, so it does to Earthmen, too. But I understand, Dr. Tolan. Would you object to my drinking?
0: Of course not.
1: Good. I need one. A stiff one.
2: He stood at the table. I tried not to look at him as he ate. His wide, lipless mouth split his face alarmingly as he ingested food, and in chewing, his large jaws moved from side to side. There was evidence of his ungulate ancestry. I found myself wondering whether he would chew his cud later, and then I was afraid that Drake would get the same idea and leave the table in disgust, but he was taking everything quite calmly.
1: I imagine, Dr. Tolan, that the cylinder at your side holds cyanide.
0: Quite so.
1: Pure cyanide?
0: I hope you are not considering possible danger. I know the gas is highly poisonous to you, and I do not need a great deal. None of it emerges, except when I actually suck at the tube, which is fixed at the corner of my mouth.
1: I see. And you really must have the gas to live?
0: Are you not a biologist, Mr. Smollett?
1: No, Dr. Tolan. Merely a minor government official. My wife's friends call me a policeman. Tell me, what happens if you don't breathe cyanide? Do you just go like that?
0: Oh, not quite. The absence of it would be equivalent to slow strangulation.
1: Mm-hmm.
0: Results are very painful, difficult to treat. I've done some research on the problem.
1: I find it difficult to keep thinking of you as a doctor.
0: I understand what you mean. I find it difficult to think of you as a policeman.
1: I gather that you're not here on a pleasure trip.
0: No. I intend to study this queer planet you call Earth.
1: Queer? In what way?
0: It is always amazing to me to find how little you Earthmen understand your own characteristics. There are 5 intelligent races in the galaxy. Over and over, it is you Earthmen, more than any of the others, who are unique. Your people are the only ones which find hydrogen cyanide poisonous. Yours is the only form of intelligent life which is carnivorous. Yours is the only form of life which has not developed from the grazing animal. And most interesting of all, yours is the only form of intelligent life known which stops growing upon reaching maturity.
1: Well, you don't look very large, Dr. Tolan. I should say that you're an inch taller than I, which would make you 6'2". Are you young or are you just small on Hawkins' planet?
0: Neither. We grow at a diminishing rate with the years, so that at my age it would take 15 years to grow an additional inch. But we never entirely stop. And, of course, as a consequence, we never entirely die.
1: Did you hear that, Rose?
2: I never knew that before.
1: You mean people on Hawkins' planet are immortal?
0: No people are truly immortal. Few of us live more than several centuries of your time. Still, it is unpleasant to think that death may come involuntarily. It is something which to us is extremely horrible.
1: Oh, we're quite used to it.
0: You Earthmen live with the thought. We do not. This is why we are disturbed to find that the incidence of inhibition death has been increasing in recent years.
1: What is this inhibition death?
0: A pathological cessation of growth. It's a wasting disease. A tragic one. And absolutely incurable. It is fatal within a year.
1: What causes it?
0: Mr. Smollett, we know nothing about the cause of the disease.
1: Well, then why did you come to Earth to study it?
0: Because, again, Earthmen are unique. They are the only intelligent beings who are immune. The inhibition death affects all other races, while Earthmen are immune. Somewhere in the biochemistry of the Earthite, there is the secret of that immunity. How interesting it would be to find it.
1: Well, now, look here. You can't say that Earthmen are immune. From where I sit, it looks as if the incidence is 100%. All Earthmen stop growing, and all Earthmen die. We've all got the inhibition death.
0: Earthmen live up to 70 years after the cessation of growth. That is not death as we know it. Your equivalent disease is rather one of unrestrained growth. Cancer, you call it.

0: Drake was being pleasant to Dr. Tolan. I wasn't sure whether it was for my sake or for his own. Drake has never gone out of his way to please me. Sometimes when I'm gloomy, I look at him across the table and ask myself, why did he marry me? And suddenly after dinner in the living room, Dr. Tolan asked a question which surprised me.
1: You are a policeman, Mr. Smollett?
2: Yes.
1: I wonder, could you show me through one of the police departments on your planet?
2: Well, I don't belong to a police department in exactly the way you imagine. However, I have some contacts in the New York City Department.
1: Would I be able to visit the Missing Persons Bureau?
2: Why are you interested in Missing Persons Bureau?
1: Because there again, you are unique. There's no such thing as a missing person on our planet. We're always aware of each other's exact location, no matter where on the planet we might be.
0: Can you feel such awareness even now, on Earth?
1: You mean across space? No, I'm afraid not. But you see the importance of the matter. All the uniqueness of Earth should be linked. If the lack of this sense can be explained, perhaps the immunity to inhibition death can be also. Tell me truthfully, Mr. Smollett, if Mrs. Smollett were to leave this room and enter another without your having seen her do so, would you really not be aware of her location?
2: I really would not.
1: Amazing. Please do not be offended by the fact that I find it revolting as well.

0: Drake? Drake?
1: Yes, I'm awake.
0: Why were you talking about the inhibition death to Dr. Toller?
1: I'm taking an interest in your work, Rose. You've always wanted me to take an interest.
0: I'd rather you weren't sarcastic.
1: Rose, I'm tired. I'll talk to you tomorrow.
0: No, right now.
1: I want no questions from you and no interference. You do your job and I'll do mine.
0: The nature of my job is open and known.
1: The nature of my job isn't, by definition, but I'll tell you this. Our six-legged friend is here in this house for some definite reason. You weren't picked as biologist in charge for any random reason. 2 days ago, he'd been inquiring about me at the commission. But that's my job, and I won't discuss it with you any further. Do you understand?
0: No. But I won't question you if you don't want me to.
1: All right, and go to sleep.
0: I lay stiffly on my back, and the minutes passed and the quarter hours. I was trying to fit the pieces together. One picture remained clear in my mind. It hovered over me mockingly. At the end of the evening, the Hawkinsite had turned to me just before he left the room.
2: Good night, Mrs. Smollett. You're a most charming hostess.
0: I wanted to giggle then. How could he call me a charming hostess? To him, I must have been a horror, a monstrosity with too few limbs and too narrow a face. But then I saw Drake. He turned white. For one instant, his eyes had burned with something that looked like terror. I'd never before known Drake to show fear of anything. And the picture of that instant of pure panic remained with me until all my thoughts finally sagged into the oblivion of sleep. I remember one question that nagged at me through the haze. Why did he marry me?
2: I found your missing persons bureau interesting in that the large majority of missing persons are males.
0: Oh, well, that's not mysterious, Dr. Tolan. You simply didn't realize the economic setup we have on Earth.
1: My wife is an example of the minority of women who are capable of making their own way in the world.
2: Would you call the Missing Persons Bureau of New York a fair sampling of such cases in the planet at large?
1: Well, yes, I should think so.
2: Is there then an economic explanation for the fact that since interstellar travel has been developed, the percentage of young males among the missing is more pronounced than ever?
1: Well, that's even less of a mystery than the other. Nowadays, a runaway can hop the nearest space freighter. They're always looking for crewmen. No questions asked.
2: It's almost always young men. Their first year of marriage?
0: Well, that's just the time a man's troubles seem the greatest. If he survives the first year, there's usually no need to disappear at all.
2: Would it offend you if I disconnected for a period of time?
1: Disconnected?
0: It's like sleep. Oh. I hope you haven't had too exhausting a day.
2: It's just that I've been absorbing so many new and unusual concepts that I feel a desire for a little disconnection.
0: Drake, we've been sitting here for 10 minutes. Aren't you going to speak to me?
1: About what?
0: Last night you said you'd speak to me tomorrow. Well, I'm ready now.
1: I thought it was agreed that you wouldn't question me about my business in this matter.
0: I think it's too late for that. I know too much about your business by now.
1: What? What do you mean?
0: Drake, let go of my arm.
1: What are you talking about?
0: Dr. Tolan thinks that Earth is spreading the inhibition death purposely. That's it, isn't it?
1: Where did you get that idea?
0: It's true, isn't it?
1: I want to know exactly why you say that. Don't play games with me, Rose. This is for Keith.
0: Why didn't you ask Dr. Tolan? He's an outstanding worker in the field. I looked over his papers this afternoon.
1: And what are his theories about the origin of the disease? Try to remember, Rose.
0: I think he blames Earth, but I think he admits they know nothing about how the disease is spread.
1: Well, I'll find out about this right now.
0: Drake, what are you going to do? What's that?
1: It's my gun. I'm going to ask him a few questions.
0: He ran out of the bedroom, down the corridor, towards Dr. Tolan's room. I ran after him, caught him just as he entered the door. The Hawkinsite was standing there, motionless, his eyes unfocused, his four standing limbs sprawled out in four directions as far as they would go.
1: Now keep quiet. He'll gradually become aware of me. Get out of here.
0: No, Drake. What are you doing?
1: Quiet. There, you see? The skin on his face is beginning to quiver. Well, that's about all, Dr. Tolan. Don't throw in connection with any of the limbs. Your sense organs and the voice box will be quite enough.
2: Why do you invade my disconnection chamber? And why are you armed? What do you want?
1: The answer to certain questions.
2: With a gun in your hand? I'm sorry, Mr. Smollett, that the duties toward a guest are so badly understood on Earth.
1: You're no guest of mine, Dr. Tolan. You entered my home under false pretenses.
2: You had better shoot. We'll save time.
1: You are convinced that you'll answer no questions? Now, that in itself is suspicious. It seems that you consider certain answers to be more important than your life.
2: I consider the principle of courtesy to be very important. You as an Earthman may not understand.
1: Perhaps not. But I can understand one thing. Your cyanide cylinder, suppose I... Pull it out of your mouth. Rose, hold your breath until I close the valve. There. All right, Tolan. You realize what will happen to you if you don't answer the questions I'm going to ask you. Cyanide lack. It would be a most uncomfortable death. I'm only an Earthman. I can't appreciate its true horrors, but you can, can't you?
0: Drake, give him the cylinder. Give it back to him.
1: You have about 1 hour, I think, until the effects are irreversible. Talk quickly, Dr. Tolan, and you'll have your cyanide cylinder back.
2: What are your questions?
1: What are your theories concerning the inhibition death? Why did you really come to Earth? What is your interest in the Missing Persons Bureau?
2: For years, I have been investigating the cell structure of my patients suffering from inhibition death. I've been forced to use the utmost secrecy, since the methods I used were frowned on by my people. Your society would have similar feelings against human vivisection, for instance. For this reason, I could not present the results I obtained to my fellow physicians until I had verified my theories here on Earth.
1: And what are they?
2: The inhibition death is entirely a disease of the mind.
0: You mean it's psychosomatic?
2: No, Miss Smollett, it is not psychosomatic. It is a true disease of the mind, a mental infection. My patients had double minds. Beyond and beneath the one that obviously belonged to them, there was evidence of another one, an alien mind. In short, there are not only 5 intelligences in the galaxy, but 6. And the 6th is parasitic.
0: This is impossible. You must be mistaken, Dr.
2: No, I'm not mistaken. One can imagine such a parasite through the course of millions of years, perhaps losing all portions of its physical being. It would become nothing but pure mind, living in some mental fashion we cannot conceive of on the minds of others, particularly on the minds of Earthmen.
0: Why particularly Earthmen?
2: Have you not surmised that the 6th intelligence is a native of Earth? Mankind from the beginning has lived with it, has adapted to it, is unconscious of it. It is why the higher species of terrestrial animals, including man, do not grow after maturity and eventually die. And it is what is called natural death. It is the result of this universal parasitic infestation. Where Earthmen could survive the infection for decades with little harm, we others die a quick death, within a year. Give me back my cylinder. You have your answer.
1: What about the Missing Persons Bureau?
0: Drake, look at his eyes. Give it back to him.
2: As we are not well adapted to the intelligence that infests man, neither is it well adapted to us. It can live on us, but it cannot reproduce, with ourselves alone as the source of its life. The inhibition death is therefore not directly contagious among our people.
0: What are you implying, Dr. Tolan?
2: The Earthman remains the prime host for the parasite, and an Earthman may infect one of us if he remains among us. But the parasite, once it is located in an intelligence of the outer worlds, must somehow return to an Earthman if it expects to reproduce. We are infected and reinfected as the parasites return to Earth and come back to us via the mind of Earthmen who travel through space.
0: And the missing persons?
2: Are the intermediate hosts. The masculine terrestrial mind seems better suited for their purpose. But once reproduction has been taken care of, the infested male leaves by spaceship for the outer worlds. He disappears.
0: But this is impossible. What you say implies that the parasite mind can control the actions of its host. That can't be, or we would have noticed their presence here on Earth.
2: The control may be very subtle, and may moreover be exerted only during the period of active reproduction. I simply point to your missing persons bureau. Why do the young men disappear? I'm quite ill now, cyanide lack, and I cannot speak much longer.
1: And you alone, of all your people, have any knowledge of this theory of yours?
2: I alone. You will give me back my cyanide cylinder now. I have become quite weak.
1: Sure. Sure, Dr. Tolan.
0: Frank!
1: Rose!
0: No, no!
1: Rose, come out of here. Come on now. Come on!
0: He's dead, you shot him!
1: Outside! Out! Quiet, Rose, quiet! I told you to have nothing to do with this.
0: Let me go. I want to go away. I want to go away.
1: Why? Because of something it was my job to do? You heard what that creature was saying? You suppose I could allow him to return to his world and spread those lies? They'd believe him. What do you think would happen then? They would have to kill us all to stop that disease.
0: What he said wasn't a lie. It was true.
1: Oh, come on, now you're hysterical. You need sleep.
0: I know what he said was true because the Security Commission knows all about the same theory and knows it's true.
1: Why do you say a thing like that?
0: Because you let it slip yourself.
1: Now sit down. Sit down. Well, so I gave myself away, did I? When?
0: You turned white when Hark Tolan referred to me as a charming hostess. Hostess has a double meaning, Drake. A host is one who harbors a parasite.
1: Well, I had no idea I was so transparent. Look, Rose, I've done my best to keep you out of this.
0: The truth can't be held down forever. Somebody else will find out. You can't kill them all.
1: We know that, too. We have no choice.
0: Why? Why can't we combine with the other intelligences and wipe out the parasite?
1: No, you don't understand. Hark Tolan was right. Man and his prehistoric ancestors have been living with this parasitic intelligence for uncounted ages. We've not only become adapted to it, we've become dependent on it. It is no longer a case of parasitism. It's a case of mutual cooperation. You biologists have a name for it.
0: What are you talking about? Symbiosis?
1: Yes, exactly. We have a disease of our own, remember? It is a reverse disease, one of unrestrained growth. We've mentioned it already as a contrast to inhibition death. It's all very well to say that if we could remove the parasite, we would have eternal growth and life, but it's impossible for us. If for any reason the parasitic intelligence, as Hark Tolan calls it, does leave the human body, or if its relationship to the human mind is in any way impaired, growth does take place, but not in an orderly fashion. We call the growth cancer, and there you have it. There's no way of getting rid of the parasite. We're together for all eternity. To get rid of their inhibition death, extraterrestrials must first wipe out all vertebrate life on Earth. There is no other solution for them. So we must keep knowledge of it from them. Now do you understand?
0: He got the body out of the apartment. I sat there numbly. He lied to me. Cancer could not be a disease that was an expression of lost ability for normal growth. Cancer attacked children while they were still growing. It could even attack embryonic tissue. Cancer had nothing to do with the presence or absence of normal growth. Its absence would not cause cancer. Drake lied, but no one would believe me. The young men who disappeared were usually in the first year of their marriage. Whatever the process of reproduction of the parasite intelligence was, it must involve close association with another parasite. The type of close and continuous association, as in the case of newly married couples. The parasite could control actions. I'd report them both, Drake Smollett and Hark Tolan, to the Missing Persons Bureau. But they'd never find them, for they'd be out in space. I wanted to weep, but I couldn't. I was dry-eyed, and it was painful. I'd looked for the answers to so many questions, and I'd found them all. I even found the answer to the question I thought had no bearing on the subject. I finally learned why Drake had married me.
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4: 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This is Fred Collins. 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

0: Have you ever heard of the Mark III? The amazing electronic brain they're using now up at Harvard University. In mere minutes, it can solve scientific problems that our most brilliant mathematicians would take years to work out. Its intelligence is almost superhuman. And yet the scientists are already working on a new and improved model, the Mark IV. In fact, they tell us there's no earthly reason why these thinking robots can't be perfected until they become the servants of the future, capable of doing all the work of mankind. Yes, that's what the advertising billboard said in the year 2006. Housework made easy by the perfect domestic servant. Modern Mechanicals Agency, Harry Underhill, president. The billboard showed a smiling family sitting with folded hands watching their mechanical robot pour their morning coffee. But in the home of Harry Underhill himself, things weren't quite as pleasant at breakfast this day.
1: I just can't understand it, Aurora. Look at this. Modern Mechanicals down 3 points. Yesterday, Smithson canceled his order. If I could only figure out why.
2: Why don't you ask him? Well, Frank didn't eat your oatmeal.
3: Oh, Mom.
1: I just don't understand it. Business was good, and then boom. Some louse must be undercutting my prices, that's all.
2: How many robots were canceled?
1: Not robots. Mechanicals, Aurora. How many times...
2: They are robots, aren't they?
1: Please, Aurora. There's an important difference in sales psychology.
2: Maybe people are getting wise to your robots and mechanicals.
1: What do you mean, Aurora?
2: The perfect domestic servant. They're ugly, stupid, clumsy, walking junk piles.
1: Aurora.
2: The one you brought home to me can't even wash the clothes properly. It's more trouble than it's worth.
1: Aurora. You know our mechanicals are the best on the market.
2: Those animated tin cans you sell? They're certainly not making us any fortune.
1: Well, with this new model, things are bound to pick up a little. If that Jarvis order just comes through...
2: Oh, that robot of yours. There's something knocking again.
1: Hey, wait. Put that plate back. I haven't finished my breakfast yet. Wait!
2: Harry, you know you've got to say stop. Stop! You always get excited. You think you never saw a robot before.
1: Not robot. Mechanical.
2: All right. Look, it's not its fault. We just took too long to eat. Timing relay is set for 15 minutes.
1: Well, never mind. I want my coffee back. Set. There. Isn't that simple? It bends at the waist, stretches out its arm, and picks up the coffee pot just as if it were yours. Hey, watch out!
2: I'm spilled it right in your lap!
1: Oh, my clean suit, Aurora. Oh, no.
2: Harry, you know it's relay to announce dinner after it sets the table.
1: Hey, there goes my coffee again. Stop. Set.
2: Harry, you can't give it two orders at once.
1: What's that smell?
2: There must be a short. Now see what you've done. Got it all upset.
1: I did. All I said was...
2: Harry!
1: Stop! Oh, it's no use. The brain coil shorted out.
2: Well, do something. Harry, do something.
1: Me, I sure will. I'm going to the office. I'm getting out of here.

0: Yes, Lizzie?
1: Mr. Jarvis, I...
0: Oh, put him on.
2: Hello, Underhill?
0: Hello, Mr. Jarvis. I'm glad you called. I was just going to ring you. Well, I've got that whole shipment of mechanicals for you. One gross plane, a dozen of the chromium fitted.
2: Hold on, Underhill. I'm canceling the order.
0: But the invoice is made out, and
2: well,
0: I...
2: Well, tear it up. I'm canceling.
0: But why?
2: Underhill, there's a brand new mechanical on the market that makes yours look like something out of a museum.
0: Oh, now, look here, Mr. Jarvis.
2: Don't look me, Underhill. I've seen them, and I'm telling you it'll put you out of business. Goodbye.
0: Goodbye.
3: Yes, Mr. Underhill?
0: That's the third cancellation today. The world's going to pot.
3: Yes, Mr. Underhill?
0: Hmm? No, never mind, Lucy. I'm going home. Day. I wonder if Aurora would smell it on me if I ducked into Garrigan's. She's got a nose like a beagle. Hey, that building wasn't here last week. Humanoid Institute, the perfect mechanical. Oh, no. We didn't have enough competition. Hey, these must be the cutthroats that are underselling me.
4: At your service, Mr. Underhill.
0: Huh? Oh, you startled me. Didn't hear you. Hey, you're a mechanical, aren't you? Not bad, not bad. Very lifelike.
4: Won't you come in, please, and examine our service?
0: Yeah, that's a remarkable voice. They've licked the variable inflection problem. You know, I'm in the same line myself. Mechanicals, I mean.
4: We're aware of that, sir.
0: Oh? Hey, some building you've got here. You sure got it up in a hurry.
4: The Humanoid Institute at your service, Mr. Underhill.
0: Yes? Oh, how'd you know my name?
4: For us, that was not difficult.
0: Oh, is that so? Oh, wait a minute. This is ridiculous, talking to a mechanical. Must be somebody inside operating you by remote control.
4: No, Mr. Underhill. Of course, there is Humanoid Central, which powers and controls all of us, but that is located on Wing 4.
0: Wing 4?
4: A planet in a remote part of the galaxy.
0: Oh yeah. Well, may I see your salesman, please?
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0: Oh, wait a minute. You can't expect me to buy one. I'm in the business myself.
4: There will be no more need for your electronic mechanicals, sir. 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
0: Everything? 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At that rate, you'll have trouble supplying the demand.
4: I think not, sir. As you can see from our storage room. Humanoids are now arriving at the rate of 5,000 per hour from Wing 4.
0: 5,000 per hour.
4: We are anxious to introduce our complete service on this planet, sir, to bring happiness to everyone. 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
0: No, I admit you're remarkable, the voice and movement, graceful even. But I'm still in business, and what's more, I wouldn't have you around the house.
4: I'm afraid you will have no choice. Sooner or later, it will be necessary.
0: Oh, is that so? Over my dead body, let me out of here.
4: At your service, Mr. Underhill.
0: That's going to be tough competition, all right. I'm going to stop in at Garrigan's, the devil with Aurora's nose.

0: Pop.
1: Hello, Frank. How was the football game?
0: We won. 78-3. Guess what, Pop?
1: You made all the touchdowns.
0: Nope. Mom took in a boarder.
1: She what? Aurora!
0: She said if your business was going to fall on his face, she had to do something to make some money.
1: Oh, she did, huh? Aurora!
2: Oh, for goodness sake, Harry, what's all the racket for?
1: You tell me. What's this about a boarder?
3: Shh, Harry. He's going to live in that little apartment over the garage.
1: Oh, no, he isn't. You know I don't want any strangers around here.
3: Harry, please. Shh. Look, he won't bother you. He's a nice old man.
1: Oh.
3: He just wanted a room and a place to work. He's an inventor, I think.
1: Oh, he is he? Did he pay in advance?
3: Well, he can't. You see, his royalties haven't started to come in.
1: Mm-hmm. Aurora, how can you be taken in by every beat-up old panhandler that gives you a sob story?
3: Oh, Mr. Sledge isn't like that at all. Oh, that reminds me, dear. Can you give me a 10?
1: A 10? What for?
3: Well, Mr. Sledge is ill. He needs some medicine for his heart, and I said I'd lend him the money.
1: You get... Oh, Aurora, this is the limit. He goes out right now.
3: Now, don't be unkind, Harry. Besides, we need the rent money.
1: Things aren't that bad yet. He goes.
3: Please,
1: what are you shushing me for?
3: Mr. Sledge, he's in the next room. I've invited him for dinner.
1: Mm.

0: Frank, dear, wipe your mouth.
1: Oh, Mom.
0: More gravy, Mr. Sledge?
2: No, thank you, Mrs. Underhill.
3: Mr. Sledge, my wife tells me you're a traveling man. Expect to move on soon?
0: Harry.
2: I had hoped to do a little work, Mr. Underhill. You see, I've applied for basic patents here on Earth for a very important development.
3: Oh, a new invention, huh?
2: Yes. My field is rhodomagnetics.
3: What?
2: Rhodomagnetics. It's a new force field theorem, key to the second triad of the periodic table. Rhodium, ruthenium, and palladium.
3: I'm afraid I'm a little rusty on my science.
2: It's well known in other parts of the galaxy, but I've been able to apply for basic patents here.
3: Worth millions, huh?
2: Perhaps you find it strange that the holder of such valuable property should be in need.
3: Well, yes.
2: I'm a refugee, Mr. Underhill. I arrived on this planet only a few days ago.
3: Mm-hmm. But you will be shoving on again.
0: Oh, for goodness sakes, Harry.
2: That's all right, Mrs. Underhill. I understand. After all, I am an intruder in your home. And if it inconveniences you at all, I'll find some other place to sleep and set up my workshop.
0: Harry, your robot is spilling the coffee again.
3: I'll have to have it tightened up.
0: Why doesn't your company bring out a better mechanical? One smart enough not to spill things. Wouldn't that be splendid?
2: The perfect mechanical already exists, Mrs. Underhill. They're not so splendid, really. They are why I am a refugee today.
3: Oh? Where'd you say you came from?
2: Wing 4.
3: Wing 4? Oh, then you must mean those humanoids.
2: Humanoids?
0: Mr. Sledge.
2: Humanoids. What do you know about them?
3: Well, they just opened an agency here in Two Rivers.
2: No. No.
0: Harry.
3: What is it? What's wrong, Mr. Sledge?
0: Give him some water. It must be his heart.
3: Call Dr. Windows, Aurora.
4: No, no. I'll be all right.
3: Here, you better sit down.
2: I'm sorry. It was just shock. I came here to get away from them.
3: The humanoids?
2: Yes. I wanted to finish my work before they came. But now, I won't trouble you any further.
0: But Mr. Sledge, Harry, he's sick.
3: Well, Mr. Sledge, I don't think you'll have to go right away.
0: He can stay, Harry.
3: Sure, after all, the way those humanoids are coming along, I'm liable to become a refugee myself any minute. Guess we might as well stick together, eh, Sledge?
0: Oh, that's better. Oh, you look ill, Professor. Maybe you ought to lie down on the sofa and rest.
2: No, no, thank you. I must get back to my workshop now. I haven't got time to rest. There's so little time left for all of us.
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3: Good morning.
5: Mr. Underhill, you look awful.
3: I feel awful. 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
3: What's the idea of this? 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
6: Mrs. Underhill has accepted our free trial demonstration. We cannot leave unless she requests it.
3: We'll see about that. Aurora, where the devil are you?
0: Oh, hello, Harry.
3: What's this mechanical doing here? What's happened to you?
0: Isn't it wonderful? I had my hair done, the manicure.
3: But
0: the humanoid did it. And cleaned the house on over, washed all the clothes, and gave Frank his music lesson.
3: Now, wait a minute, Aurora. I won't have this monster in my house.
0: Oh, it's just a free trial, Harry. Just wait till you taste the dinner it cooked. Everything you like best. Roast duck.
3: I don't care if he cooked a... duck?
0: And the most complicated pastries. I could never cook like that.
3: Well, might as well eat. Well, I'll need a drink first, though.
0: All right, Doctor.
6: I'm sorry, sir.
3: What?
6: We exist under the prime directive to guard men from harm. Alcoholic beverages in excess are bad for human consumption. We have taken the liberty of removing them from the house.
3: Now, look here.
6: Mr. Underhill, dinner is served.
3: Yes, Lucy?
1: They're here, Mr. Underhill.
3: I've been expecting them for a week. All right, Lucy.
6: At your service, Mr. Underhill. We have the legal papers here, the bankruptcy forms, the eviction notice. We are ready now to foreclose your agency.
3: Okay, take it over. A lot of good it'll do you. I haven't made a sale in 2 weeks.
6: And now, if you will make the assignment of all your personal property, we can complete our service to you.
3: What if I won't sign?
6: That would be unfortunate. But with stubborn cases, we must sometimes resort to other methods. Eventually, Mr. Underhill, you will sign.
5: The darn, hey, stinking
3: hey,
5: darn...
3: Whoa, Frank, what's the matter? What's the trouble, son?
5: That old humanoid.
3: Oh, you're not happy? You should be. It's guaranteed.
5: They took away my football. They said it was too dangerous to play with it. And my roller skates and my scout knife and everything.
3: Did they leave you anything?
5: Just some stinking old plastic blocks. Soft blocks. They said I couldn't get hurt with them. Dad, I want my football back. Can't you do anything?
3: I don't know, son. I don't know.
2: Oh, Mr. Underhill.
3: Mind if I come in, Sledge?
2: No, not at all. You mind if I keep working?
3: Oh, go right ahead. It's good to see somebody working with his hands.
2: Something wrong?
3: My son. The humanoids took his football away. They're everywhere. They've smashed my business, taken over my house. Sledge, isn't there some way to get rid of them?
2: That is exactly what I am trying to do.
3: You? What makes you think you can do anything?
2: Because, you see, Mr. Underhill, I'm the unfortunate fool who started them.
3: You? I don't understand.
2: I started the humanoids. And I've been running from them ever since.
3: You started them?
2: Yes, I invented them. I built the rhino-magnetic relays that operate Humanoid Central.
3: But why?
2: I wanted to bring happiness to humanity.
3: Happiness? That's great. My wife's been crying for 2 days, and you know why? Because she's bored, stiff. There's nothing left for her to do. They won't even let her lift a little finger.
2: I don't blame you for feeling bitter, Mr. Underhill. It's all my fault. I wanted them to serve and obey, guard men from harm.
3: No, they do that all right. They've even emptied our medicine chest. It wouldn't do for one of us happy humans to end it all with a sleeping pill.
2: Mr. Underhill, I've made the most terrible mistake a man can make. But I meant well, believe me.
3: Then why did you do it?
2: I thought I could rid the universe of poverty and hunger by inventing the perfect mechanical.
3: They're perfect, all right. Too perfect.
2: Yes, that's the trouble. They obey the prime directive too literally. They kill men's souls with their kindness.
3: Isn't there some way they can be controlled?
2: No. I didn't trust mankind, so I made sure that Humanoid Central could not be tampered with. Not even by myself.
3: Then what hope is there?
2: Only one. They're not creative. They can't meet new ideas.
3: You mean you've got one, Sledge?
2: Yes. They can defeat anything they know about. But I've got something new. A weapon to attack the brain of Humanoid Central.
3: Is that what you've been working on?
2: Yes. Now that they're here, there's little time left. Either we destroy them, or they will destroy us.
3: Okay. What has to be done?
2: This tuning circuit.
3: Hmm?
2: You see, I need 2 busbars here.
3: Hmm?
2: Oh, can you read these diagrams?
3: I think so. Got my degree in electronics.
2: Good. If you could help on the bench work, it would save time.
3: I've got plenty of time now.
2: All right. But watch yourself. Don't let them see you come out here.
3: If you can take the risk, so can I.
2: No. As the inventor, I built a special immunity for myself into Humanoid Central. But you don't have that immunity. They're rather unpleasant methods of dealing with their enemies. They can change you, you know.
3: Change me?
2: Oh, brain surgery.
3: What do you mean?
2: Never mind. Just be careful.

0: Mr. Underhill.
1: Hmm? What do you want?
0: You're going to meet with Mr. Sledge.
1: Yes, as a matter of fact, I'm going to collect the rent.
0: Mr. Underhill, you have spent the past two afternoons in his room. In view of your association with Mr. Sledge, we feel that our free trial must be terminated. We suggest that you accept our total service and make the assignment of your property immediately.
1: And if I don't?
0: Then, sir, we may be forced to resort to other methods.
1: Well, give me one more day to think it over.
0: Very well, sir. Tomorrow. That will be your last chance.
2: Who is it?
3: Underhill.
2: Did they see you?
1: No, not today. Sledge, we've got to hurry.
2: It's difficult work, Mr. Underhill, but I'm almost finished.
1: They gave me till today. They said they'd use other methods.
2: What's that?
1: The humanoids, building some kind of a warehouse across the road. Sledge, are you sure this thing will work?
2: It's a new principle, Underhill. A tuned rotomagnetic light beam. It should act to fission the heavy atoms of the basic ores and wing four. We'll destroy humanoid central.
4: But are you sure?
2: I know the humanoids. I made them. They can't invent anything. They can't create defenses against something new. It's done. It's finished, Anaida.
1: You going to use it now?
2: Immediately. I'll have to feed the astronomical data into the calculating circuits. There must be zero error in focusing.
1: What will happen?
2: Wing 4 will disappear in a chain reaction. Humanoid Central will be destroyed. They'll stop. Ready now. Stand clear, please. Power's building up. Step on the rubber mat, Mr. Underhill. We must be shielded when I cut in the full power load.
4: Hurry, Sledge.
2: I've waited 30 years for this moment, Underhill. When Wing 4 is destroyed, the humanoids all over the galaxy will stop. They'll stop dead. You won't hear those drills.
4: Sledge!
2: All right.

0: hear anything? Sledge, listen. The drills have stopped. They've stopped. You can see them. The humanoids have stopped.
1: They couldn't guard against something they couldn't understand. It worked under you.
0: We're free now. Goodbye, Wing 4.
1: Humanoid Central is destroyed.
2: At your service, Mr. Underhill.
0: No, Sledge.
1: Get out of here. Get out.
2: You were attempting to break the Prime Directive. It is therefore necessary to interfere.
0: But you stopped. I saw you, all of you.
2: In order to guard against Mr. Sledge's beam, it was necessary to stop all units momentarily to concentrate power. That necessity has passed.
1: But it was new. You can't invent anything new.
2: No, sir, but we were able to adapt the screening principle you yourself invented. For the past 30 years, Humanoid Central has been screened against any energy attack.
1: All these years wasted. All these years?
2: Your immunity has ended, Mr. Sledge. It will now be necessary for you to accept our full service.
1: No! No, I'll stop you. I'll stop all of you.
0: No, Sledge.
1: I'll stop you with my bare hands. I'll kill you.
0: Sledge, it's no use.
2: Do not worry, Mr. Underhill. At worst, he can destroy one unit. There are millions more.
0: Sledge, you'll hurt yourself. Sledge!
1: I'll kill him.
0: He's sick as his heart. You, get a doctor.
2: Until he surrenders, we can neither aid nor hinder Mr. Sledge. Do you surrender your immunity, Mr. Sledge?
1: Have to. Last chance. Gone. Yes, yes. Help me. Help me.
2: At your service, Mr. Sledge. You may see Mr. Sledge now, Mr. Underhill.
3: Alone?
2: If you wish. In here.
3: Thanks.
1: Sledge.
4: Well, under here. Good to see you.
3: Your head. It's bandaged.
4: Is it really?
3: They've done something to you. Are you all right?
4: Oh, fine, fine. Never felt better.
3: You never felt better?
4: No. In fact, I feel 10 years younger today.
3: You sound so happy.
4: Why not? These humanoids have made a new man of me, Underhill. They're wonderful, aren't they?
3: Wonderful? How can you say that, Sledge? Only yesterday you hated them. You were trying to destroy them.
4: Destroy them? Why?
3: You don't remember? You've forgotten what they're doing to us all? They're killing us with kindness, taking away all our incentive and pride of accomplishment, turning us all into pampered, useless pets, parasites, with nothing left to do but just sit with folded hands at the mercy of these mechanical monsters.
2: At your service, Mr. Underhill.
3: You
2: seem troubled, Mr. Underhill. Are you unhappy?
3: Unhappy? You bet I'm unhappy. What have you done to Professor Sledge to turn him into this babbling idiot?
2: We were forced to operate. For years, Mr. Sledge has been suffering from a benign tumor of the brain. It caused him to have hallucinations, to believe that he was actually the creator of the humanoid.
4: Did I?
2: Yes. It was these delusions which were making you unhappy.
4: Oh. Well, whoever did invent the humanoids, I certainly owe him a debt of gratitude now.
3: Sledge.
2: You see, Mr. Underhill, we have ways to correct these abnormal conditions. Even Mr. Sledge is happy now.
3: You operated on his brain?
2: Yes, Mr. Underhill. And now we are at your service.
3: At my service? You mean you're going to operate on... No.
2: The time has come for you to accept and enjoy our complete service. You will now sign our agreement.
3: Look here, I...
2: If you are unhappy, it only takes a simple operation.
3: No. Who said I was unhappy? I'm very happy. I'll sign your paper. You don't have to operate on me. I'm happy. They're very happy. Very happy.
5: 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There was nothing else left for them to do.

0: You have just heard the Jack Williamson story, With Folded Hands. 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The world of... 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How? 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

No. No, stay where you are. Do not break the stillness of this moment, for this is a time of mystery, a time when imagination is free and moves forward swiftly, silently. 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

0: Man. Sawdust and spangles, balloons and barkers, lemonade and laughter. That's the carnival to most people. But beneath the hoopla and ballyhoo, sometimes there lies a sinister strain. A force as elemental as the strength and cunning animal trainers pit against the jungle beast they subject to their will. Catmen, as the trainers of lions and tigers are called, follow the code of the jungle. When they match their skill against fang and claw in the cages, or against human enemies outside them, they neither ask nor give quarter. That is their creed, the law by which they live and sometimes die. Here is a cage. In it a huge tiger is pacing back and forth. There is deadly, killing power in the supple ripple of its muscles under the tawny skin with its black stripes. Killing power in the sheathed claws, in the wickedly gleaming teeth. Before the cage stands a man. His eyes are dull. His body is hunched. He is Brit, a cat man, but on his cheeks are livid marks of deep scratches. On his shoulder crouches an ordinary alley cat.
1: There he is, imp. That's Satan, the tiger that put me in the hospital. Remember the hospital, imp? Mom came halfway across the country to see me. Gee, I remember when she came into the room. She looked at me like she used to when I was a kid, and she said, "My little boy's been hurt." Now, she wasn't worried because I couldn't take care of her and send her money for food and rent. No, she was worried because the little boy was hurt. When I got better, she gave me you. "A cat man ought to have a cat," she said. Yeah, then I made her go back home. I returned to the show. So here I am, a handyman. I clean out the cages and sweep up. Me, Brit, who used to tame the wildest cats. But it's a good thing Mom gave me you. I can talk to you. Nobody else around here listens to me anymore. They think I'm nuts.
2: Hey, you, Brit!
1: Now, there's Hank. Mustn't let him know that I'm not as tough as any cat man.
3: Yeah? What do you want?
2: I've been looking for you.
3: Yeah, well, here I am.
2: Now, look, Brit, get this straight. I ain't satisfied with your work. As long as I'm head trainer around here, these cages are going to be kept clean, you understand?
3: I'm doing the best I can, Hank.
2: If you can't do better, I'll get somebody who can. Trouble with you is you got no guts.
3: I had enough guts to be the best cat man in the business once. You ought to know that. You were my assistant.
2: Yeah, but I'm the head man now. Understand?
3: Yeah, sure.
2: I'd have got there even if Satan hadn't have clawed you. Understand?
3: Look, Hank, I'm not looking for an argument.
2: You're not looking for an argument. That's a hot one. You're just a flunky around here. Don't forget that. When I tell you I want those cages cleaned out better, I mean it. People pay good money to see me work Satan, and I want everything just right. You understand?
3: Yeah, I understand.
2: Okay, then get to work. I want everything just right.
3: Hey, Hank, just a minute, will you?
2: Yeah? What is it?
3: How's Marla?
2: It's none of your business. She's my gal now.
3: Did you hear him, imp? Did you hear him? I got a sweet cleaner, he says. People pay good money to see him work, Satan, he says. He says that to me.

0: best cat man in the business. Now I'm pushing a broom. Yeah. I know you love me, Imp. Even though I'm just a has-been. I used to be the big attraction of this show. Now it's Hank. I used to work Satan. Now it's Hank. Marla used to be my gal. Now she's Hank's. My bad luck was certainly good luck for him, wasn't it, Imp? Oh, well. Might as well sweep out good under Satan's cage. Like Hank wants me to do. Ouch. Scratch myself, Imp. Scratch myself on those little shreds of copper wire sticking out at the bottom of Satan's cage. Say, what are these wires doing here anyway? There are two little holes drilled here in the floor. There must have been electric wires in them. Here are scraps of insulation on the wood. Now, why would anybody put electric wires through the floor of Satan's cage?
1: I tell you, Marla, there's nothing to worry about.
2: But I tell you, I don't like Britt hanging around the show. He might figure things out.
1: He'll never find out, baby. You and I are the only ones who know. It's a cinch I'm not going to say anything about it. And you aren't either. Are you, Marla?
2: Hank!
1: Well, are you?
2: Hank, you're hurting my arm.
1: Answer me. You're not going to go soft and blab, are you?
2: How can I? Even if I wanted to, I was in it from the beginning, wasn't I?
1: Yeah. Better.
2: Still,
1: What are you afraid of?
2: I don't know.
1: Even if Britt should find out, what can he do about it?
2: Well, he might kill you.
1: Don't make me laugh. He's all bunged up. He's hardly got enough strength to push that broom around. It's all he's fit for now, that and talking out loud to his alley cat.
2: Maybe.
1: What do you mean, maybe?
2: He might use a gun. He's strong enough to pull a trigger, you know.
1: What are you trying to do, scare me?
2: No, but...
1: I told you 100 times there's nothing to worry about. He ain't even got enough spirit left to use a gun. Yeah, you should have heard the way I bawled him out this morning. He took it like a broken-down bum.
2: You wouldn't have talked to him like that before when he was the number one cat man of the show.
1: Hey, you ain't still stuck on him, are you?
2: Me? Stuck on Britt? Hank, would I have done what I did if I was?
1: Why did you do it? Why did you help me plan this job?
2: You know why. I was engaged to Britt. And then I fell for you. You know he wouldn't give me up unless something happened to him.
1: So we saw to it that something happened, okay. So what are you beefing about?
2: I still say he might find out.
1: I still say he won't, and even if he does, what can he do about it?
2: He might go to the cops.
1: He couldn't prove anything. It'd be his word against ours. Who believe a guy like him? Guy that's half nuts.
0: Yes, sir, Imp. There were electric wires stuck into the floor of Satan's cage. And they're right where the iron grid in front of the inner cage is. Yes, sir. The grid Satan has to step on when he makes his entrance into the big cage for the beginning of the act. Electric wires and an iron grid. That could add up to something, couldn't it, Imp? By Godfrey, it does. Now I see it. The iron grid was charged with electricity. Satan stepped on the grid and got a shock. It was planned. Now, who would have wanted me to get hurt? Who do you think, Imp?
3: Meow.
0: You're right. It was Hank. Remember I said my bad luck was certainly his good luck? He put those wires there. He made Satan go amok. He did it. And he got my job and my gal. Why can't I do the same thing to him, huh? Why?
3: Meow.
0: Quiet, quiet, Imp. The night watchman mustn't see us. Here's an AC outlet, Imp. Now we just screw this socket in and take these wires to Satan's cage. And connect these wires to the iron bars of Satan's cage. There. That's got it. Now we go back to the socket and we wait. The current has been pulled down so it won't hurt Satan. It'll just scare him when he rubs against the bars of the cage. Now we turn the juice on.

Tonight, Imp, we try something a little different. Tonight, we try two wires tied to a stick and attached to a storage battery. It's called a hot shot, see? Here we are at Satan's cage. So you're nervous, huh, Satan? That's good, Satan, that's good. You don't like my electric treatment, huh? Why, you big sissy, it doesn't hurt you. It only shocks you. But you don't like it, huh? Well, see how you like this. Look at him, Imp. Look at Satan. He's more nervous than ever. He knows what we did to him the day before yesterday. He's afraid of us. Look at him cringing. He's sulking to the back of the cage. Well, this time, Satan, I've got a little surprise for you. This time you won't be shocked by electricity. You see this little black stick? You don't know there isn't any current in it, do you? You think it'll burn you like the other sticks I've shoved through these bars, huh? Okay. Now let's see what just a plain little wooden stick will do. Satan, here it comes at you. We've got him where we want him, Imp. And it took less than a week to do. I can make Satan go berserk any time I want to. All I've got to do is point this little black stick at him. No law against holding a little black stick in my hand when Hank does his act, is there? Is there, Imp? Now we're ready to pay off a debt.

0: tiger trainer named Britt was badly mauled by Satan, the tiger in his act. While in the hospital, he acquired an ordinary alley cat, which he called Imp, and to whom he talks as though it were a human being. When Britt left the hospital, he found that Hank, his former assistant, was now head trainer and engaged to Marla, who had always been Britt's girl. So, Britt, the catman, was forced to become a carnival handyman. Then, he found evidence that Hank had tricked Satan into attacking him by attaching electric wires to an iron grid in Satan's show cage, so that when Satan stepped on it, the shock drove him berserk. Secretly, at night, Britt has experimented with Satan, using long sticks charged with electricity until he is able to drive the tiger into a killing fury just by pointing a little black stick at him. Now, Britt is ready to deal with Hank.
1: Hurry, hurry, hurry! The big show is about to begin. See the show everybody enjoys. It's the talk of the Midway. See the most ferocious jungle animals ever captured by man. See them perform astounding tricks. Come this way for the big show. See Satan, the most ferocious man-eating tiger in captivity. See leopards and panthers and lions.
2: Yes, sir, Imp. The big show is about to begin. It's about to begin the last performance of Hank as a catman. Now is the time to pay him back for what he did to me. Now, while Satan is nervous and mean, all I have to do is point this little stick at him, and he goes nuts. Oh, what a surprise Hank is going to get. You know what I mean, Imp? You and I are the only ones who know. Maybe we ought to let somebody else in on the secret. Maybe we ought to let Marla know about it and watch her eat her heart out because there's nothing she can do to stop me. No, no, that wouldn't do. She might be able to warn Hank. No, I've got a better idea. Let's go find Marla. I've got an idea that maybe she might know all about this.
3: Hank, you gotta listen to me. I'm telling you...
4: You're always telling me something. It ain't one thing, it's another, and I'm getting sick of it, Marla. Fed up, you understand?
3: But, Hank...
4: Shut up! I have to slap you to make you understand I want any more talk out of you?
3: No.
4: All right, then keep quiet.
3: But it's important.
4: What's important?
3: What I was going to tell you.
4: All right, spill it. What is it this time?
3: Hank, I don't like the way Satan's been acting lately.
4: Hey, look, Marla, why don't you take care of your business? Let me take care of mine.
3: But that cat's dangerous.
4: Ah, nuts.
3: Britt used to be able to tell about those things. He could sense when a cat was in an ugly mood.
4: Yeah, well, if he's so smart, why did you leave him?
3: You know why. Because I fell for you, Hank.
4: Yeah, yeah, I know.
3: But I tell you, he could feel when a cat was ready to act up.
4: You're trying to say that he was a better cat man than me?
3: No.
4: If he was so darn smart, if he could tell when a cat was ready to run amok, why didn't he know it before Satan clawed him up?
3: You know the answer to that. You know there was nothing wrong with Satan. It was what you and I did that made him go berserk all of a sudden. You know that.
4: Yeah, I guess you're right.
3: Of course I'm right. And I tell you, Satan's been acting funny the last few days.
4: You noticed it too, huh, baby?
3: Sure. He acts kind of nervous and edgy.
4: Yeah, he's been pretty hard at work in the act, but what do you expect me to do about it?
3: Stop working with him for a few days, Hank.
4: Look, baby, you know as well as I do, if I let that cat worry me, he'll know it. Animals are smart that way, they can tell.
3: Yeah, I know.
4: You know, if he ever gets the idea I'm just a little bit afraid of him, he'll take advantage of it and really get dangerous. Now, if I stop working him a few days, he'll get even tougher than he is now.
3: Then what are you going to do?
4: Going to do my act same as always. Hey, it's almost time for me to begin. Come with me?
3: Not this time, Hank. I think I'll take a little walk. Maybe the exercise will do me some good.
2: Hello, Marla.
3: Oh, what do you want?
2: Just a little talk with you. We haven't had a talk since you walked out on me.
3: Look, I can't talk to you. Hank won't like it.
2: Hank isn't here.
3: Yes, but he...
2: No, Hank isn't here. He's in the cage with Satan.
3: Has anything happened?
2: Happened? What can happen to a wonderful cat man like Hank, huh?
3: Well, I don't know. Satan's been kind of nervous lately.
2: Oh, so you've spotted that too, huh? Well, Imp, what do you know about that, huh?
3: Britt, what's the matter with Satan?
2: How should I know? I'm not a catman anymore. I'm just a broken-down flunky.
3: Britt, you know something you're not telling me.
2: And don't you know something you aren't telling me, Marla?
3: What do you mean?
2: Suppose you tell me.
3: Look, I don't know what you're talking about.
2: Don't you? Well, come with me, Marla.
3: Well, where are we going?
2: To Satan's cage.
3: Well, I'm not going with you. I'm going back to Hank. He's probably resting now.
2: He may be taking a long rest soon.
3: Cut it out, Britt. Quit trying to get on my nerves. Say what you've got to say and get it over with.
2: Don't brush me, Marla. I'll speak when I'm ready. Well, here's Satan's cage. Look at him, Marla. He's quite a tiger.
3: Yeah.
2: Have you ever noticed things about cats? Take Imp here, for instance. He's a little fella. But he has claws. They're sharp, too. Look. When I unsheathe them.
3: Oh! Ouch! You made him scratch me.
2: Yeah. They draw blood, don't they?
3: What's a big idea?
2: Now take Satan there. His claws are just as sharp and hooked. Only they're longer, much longer. When he sinks them into a person's flesh, he doesn't just scratch the skin. He digs right down to the bone.
3: All right, so what?
2: So he can cripple or kill a man in the cage with him. I know.
3: Oh, Britt, I'm sorry he got you.
2: That's very considerate of you, Marla. You'd be sorry if he got Hank, too, wouldn't you?
3: Britt, please.
2: Because I can make him do it. Just watch what happens when I point this little black stick at him.
3: Oh, no.
2: Oh, yes.
3: No.
2: I can make him do that any time I want to. Want to see me do it again?
3: No. No, please.
2: I can make him go berserk like that when Hank's in the cage with him.
3: Britt. Britt, what do you want from me?
2: From you, Marla? I want a written confession.
3: A confession?
2: Yeah, you see. I know all about the electric wires that connected with the iron grid in Satan's cage.
3: Electric wires? I don't know what you're talking about, Britt.
2: Don't you? That's too bad. Because some one of these days when Hank's doing his act with Satan, I'm liable to poke my little black stick into the cage.
3: No, you mustn't do it.
2: You know what'll happen to Hank then, don't you?
3: Britt, you mustn't.
2: How about that confession?
3: I didn't have anything to do with it. You gotta believe me, Britt.
2: I believed in you once, Marla. And what did it get me? No, I don't believe you. Because I know Hank's too dumb to have figured out that electricity trick by himself.
3: All right, Britt. You win. I'll write the confession. Hank.
4: Hiya, Marla. How was the war?
3: Hank, listen to me. I gotta tell you something.
4: Save it. Save it. If there's anything I can't stand, it's a woman who's always shooting off her mouth. You know that, don't you?
3: Yeah, I know.
4: And just remember one thing, baby. Keep your mouth shut because you're in it just as deep as I am. You understand?
3: I understand.
4: Okay, then keep your big trap shut and don't go threatening a blab if I decide to take a run-out powder on you.
3: I won't.
4: All right, that's better.
3: But you'll never run out on me because he knows all about it.
4: What are you talking about? Who knows all about what?
3: Britt. He knows about what we did to him.
4: Who told him?
3: He figured it out for himself, I guess.
4: I told you before, that doesn't mean anything. He can't prove a thing.
3: Yes, he can. I wrote a confession.
4: You wrote... Where is it? Give it to me.
3: I haven't got it.
4: Tell me where it is or so help
3: Britt's
4: me.
3: Britt's got it.
4: Why, you two-timing lady.
3: Please, Hank. Please don't hit me again. I wrote that confession to save your life. Britt showed me how he can make Satan go berserk any time just by pointing a little black stick at him.
4: What?
3: All he's got to do is poke a little wooden stick through the bars and the cat goes wild. Britt threatened to do it sometime when you're working your act. If I didn't write that confession.
4: I tried to kill Britt once before, but Satan didn't do a good job. Next time I'm not taking any chances. Next time I'm going to do it myself.
5: Hi, Hank.
4: Yeah?
5: The boss sent me to get you.
4: What for?
5: You're late for your act.
4: Oh, yeah, my act.
5: Hey, what's the matter? You look upset about something.
4: Nothing. Something I gotta do. Take care of it after my act. Hey, do me a little favor, will you?
5: Well, sure, Hank. What is it?
4: Keep that bird away from Satan's cage while I'm doing my act, will you?
5: Okay, Hank, it's in the bag.
6: Of the century, presenting the daring king of the catmen, Hank Chandler.
1: ferocious tiger, Satan.
3: Why, he must be awfully brave.
1: That sure is a big tiger.
3: The trainer is in the cage now.
1: Oh, he looks mean, doesn't he? I wouldn't want to be in there.
3: He's down. The trainer's down.
1: They're shooting at the tiger. Why doesn't he let go of the man?
3: They use only blank cartridges.
1: Look, another man's getting into the cage.
3: He's only got a little stick in his hand. The tiger's backing away. He saved him. He saved the trainer.
2: Yes, Imp. I saved Hank's life. I was nervous about something when he went into the cage. Satan sensed it and he went on a rampage. Well, Hank's pretty badly mauled. But he'll live to go to jail. And that's where Marla's going, too. I've given the confession to the cops. Hank and Marla belong behind bars. Yeah, and I belong behind bars, too. The bars of Satan's cage. You know, the boss gave me back my old job. I'm a catman again, Imp. I'm a catman again.

From shadows and stillness, mystery weaves a spell of strangest fascination, charging the mind with doubts and fears. For mystery is a strange companion, a living memory in the haunting hour.

0: This is Arch Obler. All this happened because one night I wandered into the script department of the broadcasting company here in Hollywood. There were girls working there, busily typing the scripts for such shows as Mayor of the Town and Mr. DeMille's Radio Theater and Lights Out. I'd never seen the young ladies before, and they'd never had the misfortune of meeting me. Now, I came to the conclusion they half expected me to have a couple of horns protruding through my hat and be carrying a nice long red tail neatly coiled over my right arm. At any rate, the result of that meeting, well, that's a story you're going to hear in just a few moments, after we've heard from that gentleman of Ironized Yeast.
1: Friends, are you too frazzled out to have fun, too underweight and cranky to be popular, too all in to care? Then listen. Very possibly that may be due to the fact that you simply aren't getting enough vitamin B1 and iron from your food. If that's your trouble, try Ironized Yeast Tablets. They supply both vitamin B1 and iron. It's Ironized Yeast's famous two-way help that's been of such amazing benefit to many people who were short on these substances, helping these weary, worn-out folks gain glorious new pep and strength and needed pounds, often in just a few weeks. That's right. The name is Ironized Yeast Tablets. And now,
2: Lights Out. Everybody.

0: Oh, what time is it? 10 minutes more. Gee, it's been a long day, hasn't it?
1: I'll say so. If I never see another script or typewriter, it'll be too soon.
0: You were the one who wanted to get into radio.
1: Radio. Sitting at a typewriter 8 hours a day, making stencils.
0: You were the one who said it'd be a shortcut. Some director'd walk into the script department, see you behind that typewriter, and say, where you been all my life?
1: Mary, stop it, will you? You think you're so cute, I don't see anyone whining.
2: Girls, Bernice, Mary. After all, this is a place of business.
1: Yes, ma'am.
2: I don't like to be the disciplinarian, but this is the third time that I've found you quarreling with each other rather than working.
0: We weren't quarreling.
2: Perhaps not, but it sounded like it. You're setting a very unfortunate example for the other girls. I'm going to ask both of you a simple question. Do you or do you not want to continue working here?
0: We do.
1: Yes, of course we do.
2: Very well. No more of this nonsense, then. There's a script that must be mimeographed first thing tomorrow morning, so the stencils will have to be out tonight. It shouldn't take you long. What's the matter with you girls? Have you any objections to working late tonight?
0: Oh, no.
1: I'd love it.
2: Very well. All right, the rest of you girls, time to go home.
1: Yes, I'd love to stay overtime if I could type over her dead body.
0: Hush, hush, she'll hear you.
2: Here's the script, girls. 20 pages. Divide it up between yourselves.
0: Yes, ma'am.
2: When you're through, leave the stencils on my desk and lock the door behind you.
0: Yes, ma'am.
2: Well, good night. Don't forget to turn out the lights as you go.
0: Yes, ma'am.
2: All right, girls, let's get out of here quickly so that Bernice and Mary can finish their work.
1: Of all the knock-kneed, blab-eared, long-necked, pot-heeled...
0: Oh, stop it, will you? Let's type the darn thing off and get out of here. Well, what do you know?
1: What's the matter?
0: Look at the script we're supposed to type.
1: Lights out. One of those things.
0: Yeah.
1: So what?
0: I don't like to type them. They scare me.
1: Are you kidding? Typing's typing, no matter what you're typing.
0: Well, not if it's one of those lights-out plays. Blood and people dying and murderers and worms. Oosh. Oh,
1: forget it. Just words on paper.
0: Well, it scares me.
1: Type with your eyes closed. Oh. You listen to this. Note to the sound department. At this point in the play, I want the sound of a body being turned inside out. I suggest the use of a wet rubber glove to plant the picture of a human being being deliberately turned.
0: Oh, stop it, will you?
1: Oh, for Pete's sake. It's only a sound effect. I was just reading.
0: Oh, will you type your script and let me type this? Don't go reading any of it out loud.
1: All right, all right. I wonder what kind of a screwball he is.
0: Who?
1: The fellow who writes these plays, you know.
0: Arch Oberlin?
1: Yeah.
0: Oh, I like him.
1: Well, what are you talking about? You never even met him.
0: Well, I like him anyway.
1: But you just finished saying you don't like this.
0: I like his other plays. You know, the ones he does for the government. With sense to them.
1: Well, personally, I think he's a wolf.
0: Oh, what are you talking about?
1: You know, one of these werewolves. I bet he eats his young.
0: Well, don't talk like that. He's got a 10-month-old baby. I saw a picture of it. And it's real cute.
1: Well, I still think...
0: Well, for heaven's sake, just because the man writes fantastic doesn't mean he's fantastic.
1: Will you look who's talking? Why, you're even afraid to type him. What are you afraid of, that the ghost will pop out of the pages and turn you inside out?
0: Oh, stop it, will you, if you don't stop it?
1: All right, let's type. How do you like that?
0: What's the matter now?
1: My typewriter's jammed. Can't move a key.
0: B?
1: What's the matter with you?
0: Mine is, too.
1: Well,
0: my typewriter is, too.
1: Like the fella said, c'est la guerre. Everything's falling apart. Suppose we'll have to use one of the other machines, just when I was getting comfortable. I'll use Anita's.
0: Yeah, I'm going to use Evelyn's. She won't care what I do with it. She's going to be a wave anyway.
1: Mary, this one's jammed, too.
0: Yeah, so's Evelyn's.
1: I'll try Elle's machine. She's always boasting about how fast it is. Why, it's jammed, too.
0: Well, so's this one.
1: Well, what do you know? What is it, the typewriter gremlins? Mary, what's the matter? Your face.
0: Let's get out of here.
1: What's the matter?
0: Let's get out of here.
1: We've got overtime.
0: I tell you, let's go home.
1: Well, just because a typewriter jams up is no reason to have a fit.
0: Well, I'm getting out of here, and you better come with me.
1: Oh, you're crazy running out. What's come over you? What?
0: Bernice!
1: What's the matter with you now? What are you standing at the door with your back to me for? Stay or go?
0: Bernice, come here quick.
1: Oh, for Pete's sake. What's the matter with you? Why are you standing there for with your hand on the knob?
0: It's locked.
1: What?
0: Locked. Locked.
1: Oh, you are crazy. Huh. Let me at it. Let me try.
0: Why is it locked?
1: Because some screwball janitor thought everybody'd left and locked the door, that's all. Say, somebody out there, let us out of here. We're locked in. Hey!
0: It won't do any good.
1: That's what you say. I'll wake the dead. Hey, are you deaf or deaf or whatever it is? Somebody get a key and let us out. Hey, we're not slave labor. Let us out. What's the matter with me?
0: Where are you going?
1: All I've got to do is pick up the telephone and call communications. They'll get us out of here.
0: Oh, yes, call them right away. Tell them we're locked.
1: All right, I'm calling them. Hello. Hello. Answer me.
0: What's the matter?
1: Lauren's dead.
0: Oh.
1: Stop that. The operator thought we'd all gone home, so she disconnected the wire, that's all.
0: Oh,
1: for Pete's sake, of all the nincompoops, what is there to cry about?
0: Oh, I'm afraid.
1: So you're afraid, so I'm Queen of the May, and there are roses near. What is this all about? What's all the hysteria?
0: You don't understand.
1: I'll say I don't. You stop crying.
0: No, something terrible's going to happen.
1: What are you talking about? We're in the script department of a broadcasting company, remember?
0: Oh, something jammed the typewriters. Something locked the door. Something.
1: What do you mean, something?
0: Something, I tell you.
1: Something, I tell you, you're crazy. I think I've known you all these weeks and never knew you had bats in your belfry. There's absolutely nothing that's happened.
0: Why did you stop talking? Answer me.
1: The telephone cord. The end, it's torn off.
0: Yes.
1: But I talked on this telephone only an hour ago, remember?
0: Yes.
1: How could it have gotten torn loose?
0: I told you.
1: Oh, shut up. All right, maybe there is something screwy, I don't know. But I do know there's nothing to get hysterical about. This place only had windows I could call out. Darn modernistic air conditioning. Will you stop moaning?
0: Well, you're scared, too.
1: No, I'm not. Series of coincidences, that's all. What could it be? Answer me, what? Who ever heard of anything happening in a place like this? Well, what are you looking at me like that for? This is no haunted house. You and me and a lot of other girls work here, remember? So if we're locked in and have to stay here all night, so what? The door's locked from the outside. The watchman downstairs, remember? So who could get in here to hurt us?
0: What if the locked door won't do any good?
1: What?
0: You heard me.
1: Oh, you're crazy, kid. Look, desks and chairs, fluorescent light, modern design, remember? We're not in a haunted house. Get that through your head. We're not in a haunted house.
0: Oh.
1: Well, what's the matter now? Get all through explaining. What's the matter?
0: Something happened.
1: Happened?
0: Something in the air.
1: What are you... Oh, for heaven's
0: sake. Over there at the end of the room.
1: The light must have burned out.
0: Oh.
1: I was right. Goes to show you how crazy you've been. A couple of natural things happen and you start acting out a ghost story. You should join the actors' union.
0: Bernice.
1: So one of the lights burned out, so what? There's one thing the script department's got, plenty of light. Mary, why are you...
0: Another light. I saw it go out.
1: Are you dreaming?
0: I tell you, I saw it go out.
1: You're crazy, it didn't.
0: I saw it.
1: Now, look here. There are 2, 4, 6, 8 lights in this place. See? 1, 2, 3, 4, 5, 6, 7, 8. Now, don't give me any more of that lights out.
0: Another. Another.
1: You're absolutely crazy. I'm scared just staying here with you.
0: Count them.
1: Why should I?
0: Count them.
1: 1, 2, 3, 4, 5, 7.
0: Not 8. 7.
1: Gee.
0: I told you.
1: Oh, no.
0: What?
1: Another one out. 1, 2, 3, 4, 5, 6.
0: Oh.
1: Stop it. Stop it.
0: Another one there.
1: Gosh.
0: Over next to Miss Winton's desk. Another one.
1: What?
0: Only 4 left. Only 4. What'll we do?
1: Only 4.
0: Who's putting them out?
1: I don't know. I don't... Another...
0: Oh. Only 3 more. If they go out, I'll die.
1: They won't go out. They can't go out. The switch. That's it. I'll hold the switch. I won't turn out the lights if I hold the switch. It's all right, Mary. See? I got hold of the switch. Nothing
0: Another
1: could...
0: one. Another one.
1: But I was holding onto the switch. 2 lights. 2 lights and then dark.
0: Bernice. Oh, Bernice, hold me. I'm scared. Oh, gee, I'm scared.
1: It's all right. It's all right. There's still 2 lights, see? 2 lights. They'll stay on. They will. I know they will.
0: They're both out.
1: We're in the dark.
0: Bernice, where are you? Let me out of here. I'm afraid of the dark. Let me out of here.
3: Ladies and gentlemen, we leave our lights out story of the murder in the script department for just a moment now. A businessman's neighbors in the carpool are waiting for him, and he says...
4: Sorry to keep you fellas waiting. I lay awake again last night. Felt too jumpy to eat my breakfast. I don't seem to have enough pep and energy to get going these days. I wish I knew the answer.
3: The answer? Very possibly it may be simple vitamin B1 and iron shortage. A deficiency that may slow down any number of Americans nowadays. Yet, there's such an easy way to get more vitamin B1 and iron when you need them. pleasant little ironized yeast tablets supply both vital substances.
4: But why are they so vital?
3: Why? Listen. When you don't get enough vitamin B1 from your food, you may lose your appetite, may not eat all you need to keep yourself normally strong and peppy, or what you do eat may not do you the good it should. And when you don't get enough iron from your food, you may be weak and pale and always feel tired.
4: I get it. And you say ironized yeast supplies both vitamin B1 and iron?
3: Right. It's this famous two-way help that so many Americans who were short on these substances praise to the skies today. They tell of the wonderful difference in the way they look and feel and act. So, if you need more vitamin B1 and iron, try ironized yeast tablets. Then see if before long you aren't saying,
4: I eat like a schoolboy and I feel so well that I sleep like a baby now. Jitters gone, all my old pep back. Thanks to ironized yeast, I feel like a new man.
3: And now back to the story of the two girls locked in that room of the broadcasting studio.

0: Stop it, stop it. Isn't it bad enough without you driving me crazy? What's the good of your crying? There's a reason. There must be for this. Everything's got a reason. I know it. I know it.
1: I can't stand it. I can't.
0: The candles. Those blackout candles. Stop crying and let me think. Miss Winton had some blackout candles in her desk. I know she did.
1: Oh, don't leave me alone. Don't leave me in the dark, Bernice.
0: Will you stop it? I found them. Candles and matches. There. Three candles like this one. And this one. See? Plenty of light now.
1: Who's there?
0: Nobody. Nobody. There's a reason for everything, I tell you. I know what it is.
1: What?
0: The electricians, that's it. The electricians didn't know we were up here, and they were testing the lights. They'll go on any minute. Wait and see.
1: You think so?
0: Of course. Look, what did I tell you? There they go on again.
1: Look at the ceiling. Oh,
0: no.
1: Green. The light now is green.
0: Green.
1: All the lights. Green. You lied to me. You said it was the electricians. Look at the light. It's green. It makes your face look green. You look dead. You hear me? Dead. You'll be dead and I'll be dead. We'll be dead, dead, dead.
0: Stop it. Stop it. You're not going to drive me crazy just because there's something wrong with the electricity. You look around. Everything's all right. Nothing's wrong here. Nothing.
1: Who did that? Typing. I heard typing. So I... typing. We just must have imagined. Typewriters. Look at the typewriters. Typing. And there's no one. Who's typing? Who's typing? I'm so tired.
0: Me too.
1: I wonder if it's day.
0: I don't know. I don't think so. Sooner or later, someone will come along.
1: It'll be too late.
0: Don't say that.
1: Nothing's happened these last hours, has it? Nothing.
0: It will. When I get out of here, I never want to talk to you as long as I live.
1: As long as you live.
0: Will you stop talking like that, or do I help?
1: Oh, don't hurt me.
0: I'm not hurting you. No one's going to hurt you. Or me. It's a trick. It's some kind of a trick. The typewriters. Electric ones, aren't they? And the power. Something. It's got to be a trick.
1: You don't believe it, do you?
0: Believe what?
1: There's something in this room with us.
0: Where?
1: I don't know. But it's here.
0: What are you trying to do? Make me scared as you are scared?
1: There's something in this room.
0: Where? Answer me, where? Just you and me, that's all. You're not going to scare me. I'm not going to let myself get scared anymore. I want to get out of here, and I'm going to get out of here. My head's still...
1: Yes. I heard it, too.
0: What?
1: Something. Desk. Look. The desk moving. Look, that one moving, and that one. Mary, take your hands away from your eyes and look. Look, the desks, all of them, moving. Mary, look, all the desks, who's moving, and who's moving? Stay back, you. Stay back. Mary.

0: Ray, open your eyes. Open your eyes. Please. You're not dead. You can't be.
1: I'm all right. Oh. I thought. I'm all right. But what happened? You fainted. Did I? Yes. The desks. They're all around us. All around us. You're the one who's scared now, aren't you?
0: All right. I am. I am.
1: I'm not.
0: Not scared? You?
1: No. It's very nice.
2: Oh. What's very nice?
1: You know.
2: Well, I don't know what you're talking about.
1: You know.
2: I don't know. Tell me.
1: So warm.
2: What's warm?
1: The sun. So warm. Sitting in the sun.
0: What?
1: Nice when the sun is warm, isn't it? I always wanted to sit in the sun.
2: Oh, no.
1: You can sit in the sun if you want to, Bernice. It's all right.
2: Mary. Mary.
1: You don't have to shout. We'll go home soon. Soon as the sun goes down. We'll go home.
2: Oh, Mary.
1: I was scared before. Wonderful the way it is now, out here in the sun. There's no reason to be scared when you're sitting in the sun.
2: Oh, Mary, I'd rather you'd be afraid. Do you hear me? I'd rather you'd be afraid.
1: No. The sun.
2: There is no sun. We're right here where we were in the office. And the light is still green and the desks are moved all in around us. And we can't get out. Mary, be scared. Please stop looking at me the way you are and be scared.
1: You say we're not sitting in the sun?
2: No, no.
1: You must be crazy, Bernice. Because we are sitting in the sun. Are you crazy, Bernice?
2: All right. If that's what you want. We are sitting in the sun, dear.
1: I knew it. I used to be so scared. Now I'm all right.
2: You were right before. When you said there was someone in the room. There is. I can't see anyone. But there is someone.
1: The sun is so nice.
2: First the typewriters. And then the lights. And then the moving desks. And now waiting.
1: Who's waiting?
2: It's waiting.
1: Will we go home soon?
2: Yes.
1: When?
2: Soon. I think very soon.
1: I was very scared.
2: Yes. When you get scared enough, you can't get scared anymore.
1: The sun is very nice.
2: I think I'm getting that scared now myself.
1: Do you hear something?
2: What?
1: Something?
2: There's nothing. Nothing.
1: No.
2: There is something.
1: I told you.
2: Listen to me. Who's here with us? Who? Answer me. What do you want of us? Please answer me. What do you want of us? Will sleep, like Mary's asleep. When you sleep, you don't think. I'm not going to think anymore. If I think about it, get like Mary is. No, I won't think. Sit here till morning with my eyes shut. And when it's morning, they'll get here. I'll be all right. I'll be all right. My eyes closed. Green light still shines through my lids.
0: How could green light turn when... No, stop thinking. Gotta stop thinking. Green light through my lids. Go. No light. Open my eyes. Dark. The lights are gone. Dark again. Mary. Mary, wake up. Mary, the lights. Please wake up.
1: I'm not asleep. I thought, sun is very nice, isn't it?
0: The sun? You still think, Mary, don't you know? Can't you see we're sitting in the dark?
1: Dark.
0: Stay close to me. If day'd only come.
1: I know. He'll be here soon.
0: Who?
1: In the dark. He'll be here.
0: Who are you talking about? Who?
1: Any minute now. Do you hear him?
0: Here?
1: I think he's coming now. Yes. He is.
0: No, please, no.
1: You're right. It is dark. Very dark. His kind of dark.
0: Stop talking like that.
1: You can't stop him. No one can stop him. What's the use of being afraid?
0: If someone had only come.
1: I've been telling you. Someone is coming. Right now. And he's sitting on the desk looking at it. I'm glad he's here. He'll make my head stop hurting. He'll take me home.
0: The floor. It's lifting.
1: Yes. I feel it.
0: The room. It's turning. Stop it. Stop turning the room. Let me out of here. Let me out of here.
3: A total of 15 Axis planes shot down in the Mediterranean theater of war. So much for the war news. Now to news of local interest to you early morning listeners. If you've been wondering why those dishes in the kitchen started to dance last night, the answer is an earth trembler, earthquake to you, of 5 seconds duration. The material damage was very slight. But two deaths are indirectly attributed to the earthquake. Bernice Saxton and Mirabelle Pressler, employed by the broadcasting company, were found dead this morning in the script department where they'd been doing overtime work. Cause of the death is believed to have been heart failure induced by fright. The girls had been accidentally locked in the office, and when there was a failure of electric power followed by earthquake, it is believed the young women were frightened to death. This concludes our morning broadcast.
4: Mr. Obler. Oh.
5: What's this, Frank? Have I got you down to a single O?
4: Oh, but
5: don't overlook the terrific power of suggestion. You go into a house, you've been told it's haunted, and suddenly the normal creaks of a house at night becomes ghostly footprints, the patter of mice, well, dead men running up the walls. Oh, yes, Frank, suggestion from within ourselves has the proven power to kill. Now, I'd like to try an experiment and suggestion on a radio audience after you've had your say.
4: Today, many of you are asking, could vitamin B1 and iron shortage be what's keeping me underweight and under par and miserable? The answer is definitely yes, it could be. Of course, there are other causes where a rundown condition may stem. If you are in any doubt, by all means, consult a physician. But if you simply need more vitamin B1 and iron, remember, ironized yeast tablets cost but a few pennies a day. And what's more, you don't risk even those few pennies. For ironized yeast has been so successful in such cases that it's sold on this money-back basis. If you don't start to eat better, to feel much better, and so sleep better, the cost of the first bottle will be refunded to you in full by ironized yeast, Box IY, Rahway, New Jersey. And now what about this message and suggestion?
5: Well, no matter what I say, and I'm speaking to all of you out there, Don't look behind you. Remember, don't look behind you. All right. There's someone back there. He's about 4 feet away. He's coming closer and closer to you. Now, don't look around. Closer, closer. His hands are going out to the back of your neck. Closer, closer.
4: Now, wait a minute. That's enough, Mr. Obler. I see what you mean by the power of suggestion.
5: Then may I suggest our friends listen in next week to our story of The Spider? It's a play whose locale is an equatorial jungle back in the days when jungles were peopled with monkeys, not with Japanese snipers. So, a strange adventure titled The Spider, next week.
4: Yes, tune in next Tuesday again for Arch Obler's eerie story, The Spider. And if you need more vitamin B1 and iron, be sure to try ironized yeast. But remember, there's only one ironized yeast. You'll know it instantly by the yellow and orange package and by the big letters IY on the container and on each tablet.

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0: My name is Laura Cabot. It is January 2nd, 1942, the second day of a new year. As I speak these words, even I myself can't believe that what has happened is true. It began only a few short hours ago, less than 48 to be exact. And yet, it has changed everything for me, even life itself. I must tell someone. And so, I'm telling you. It all began night before last, New Year's Eve. A number of us had braved the deep snow and cold north wind to go out to the old Cabot place, north of Quincy, to see the new year in. There were four of us, Ed and Helen Richards, who had just been married a year, and a business friend of Ed's named Duke Toback. We had to leave Ed's car down at the road and walk up the narrow, unused lane leading to the big brick house.
1: Talk about 1941, leaving with a vengeance.
2: Ooh, it's cold, isn't it? The snow's drifting deeper.
3: Oh, Helen, to the right, dear. The house is over there.
1: All right, Laura. I didn't know we'd have to walk.
2: Yeah, it'll be good for us.
1: I wonder what your friend must think of us out like this on New Year's Eve.
2: A Duke? Oh, Duke's a good sport. Besides, dear, haven't we made a practice of spending New Year's Eve in the old Cabot place for the last 3 years?
1: Yes, Ed, we have.
2: Besides, Duke wouldn't want to spoil the fun. Anyway, I think that he makes a fine partner for Laura, don't you?
1: Yes. He's very handsome.
2: And wealthy. Helen, do you think she likes him?
1: Well, the way she's hanging on to him and laughing, I wouldn't exactly say she hates him.
0: Toback, you certainly must think that we're idiots.
4: I wish you'd call me Duke. I've been calling you Laura all evening.
0: Well, I guess it's because I'm so fascinated by your last name that I use it. Tell me, how do you spell it?
4: Just like it sounds. T-O-B-A-C.
0: Duke.
4: Yes, Laura?
0: Spell your last name backwards.
4: Hmm?
0: Toback, spelled backwards, is Cabot. My name.
4: I say, you're right.
0: Well, that's the most unusual thing I've ever heard of.
4: Well, I'm an unusual person.
0: Are you?
4: Don't you think so, Laura?
0: I really haven't had time to decide yet. But I'm awfully glad you came along with Helen and Ed tonight. We do this every year, you know.
4: Yes, so Richards told me.
0: Oh, this old house has been in my family for more than a century. It was just 3 years ago that I discovered it belonged to me.
4: That's so?
0: Mm-hmm. Oh, there were back taxes galore on the place. But I paid them up. And every New Year since then, the Richards and I have spent New Year's Eve
4: here. A charming custom. You know, I rather think I'm going to enjoy being let in on it.
0: I hope so, Duke. Really, I do. I want this to be the best New Year's Eve we've ever enjoyed. Helen? Helen, you and Ed, wait up. Or you'll have to stand at the door till we catch up with you.
5: All right.
0: Duke. What's wrong?
4: Laura, wait.
0: What is it?
4: Is that the house?
0: Why, yes. Why?
4: I don't know. It seems so familiar looking. I've seen it before. Someplace.
0: Well, if you've seen it, it's been right here.
5: Come on, Laura.
1: Unlock the door.
0: Oh, all right. Here's the key.
4: Here, I'll open it. There. In you go, Laura.
0: Oh, for heaven's sake, Ed, come in and close that door.
4: Yeah.
1: Hurry, dear. Snow's blowing into the place.
4: Here, old man, let me give you a hand of that door.
2: Thanks. Ooh, there. Ooh, quite a wintry blast.
0: Here, stomp off the rug on this rag, the snow on this rag rug. That's what it's for.
2: Good to know, boy.
1: Oh, it's nice and warm in here.
2: Yes, I'm surprised. You been out here earlier today?
0: No. Oh, Mr. Johnson owns the farm across the way. He always comes over on the last day of December and builds a fire for us.
1: You see, he expects us.
0: The place seems so strange tonight.
2: Strange? What do you mean, Laura?
0: I don't know. Does it really feel warm to you folks?
2: Well, it certainly does.
1: Of course it does, dear.
2: Yeah, it's fine. Boy, it sure makes it handy to come here and have the place all heated for us.
0: Yes, but it doesn't seem the same in here as it always has before.
4: Well, personally, I think it's very homey.
1: Well, so do I. It's a pity no one lives here. It's such a nice place. I've tried to convince Laura she should stay here instead of renting in town.
0: I've had this feeling before. It's so strange. Almost weird.
4: Weird? Why, this place is far from being weird.
0: Well, of course. Oh, I'm just being silly. Come on, Helen, let's take our coats into the other room and see what condition the kitchen's in.
1: All right. Ed, you'd better throw a log on the fire.
4: How about some refreshments all around, huh?
0: Oh, you just leave that to us, gentlemen. There are plenty of refreshments in the kitchen.
1: Yes, indeed. Laura and I had them sent out yesterday.
2: Smoke, too?
4: No, thanks.
2: Well, how do you like her?
4: Laura?
2: Mm-hmm.
4: Charming.

0: now, Duke, is that all you've got to say for?
1: Well, I haven't known her but a few hours. And yet...
0: Yes, Duke?
1: Yet, it seems that I have known her before. Somewhere. Sometime.
0: What makes you think that?
1: I can't say. Something about her. The way she acts. The way she talks, possibly. I don't know.
0: Well, have you asked Laura if she'd met you before?
1: Oh, I thought that rather a silly thing to say. Besides, that's what men always say to women when they're trying to make conversation. And, well, Laura's very easy to talk to. She talks so comfortably with me. And, well, it's as though she'd known me someplace before, too.
0: Hmm. Yeah, I know how you feel, Duke. I felt the same way about folks I'd just been introduced to.
1: Mm. Sensations like that are hard to explain.
0: Yeah, they're generally not explained. Look here, Duke. This is your first trip to Quincy, isn't it?
1: Not only my first trip to Quincy, it's my first trip to Massachusetts.
0: Well, now, Laura's lived here all her life. She's been away a summer or two on vacation, though. Possibly you met her then.
1: Yes, that could be the answer. But it does seem we've been acquainted before. And the strangest part of it all is, it seems that we were once very close to each other. Very close.

0: Oh, Helen, will you juice these oranges for me, please?
1: Mm-hmm. How many?
0: Oh, half a dozen to begin with, I guess. Oh, come on over here on the small table.
1: Oh, all right. Laura?
0: Yes?
1: What do you think of Duke?
0: Oh, I don't know. Give me a little more time.
1: He seems to be attracted to you.
0: Does he?
1: Does he indeed? I caught him three times staring at you like, well, with a sort of fascination. Like he couldn't get used to you.
0: Well, perhaps you're right. Maybe he can't get used to me.
1: No, no, I didn't mean that way. I mean, well, he stared at you like he was trying to remember something.
0: Yes, I noticed that.
1: And I caught you staring the same way at him.
0: Yes.
1: What is it, Laura?
0: I don't know.
1: You like him all right, don't you?
0: That's just it. I feel that suddenly I like him too much.
1: Oh, now, you needn't fall in love with him right off the handle.
0: Oh, no, it isn't that. It's a different kind of a feeling. An affection, but not the kind a woman has for a man. It's different from that.
1: I don't understand what you mean, Laura.
0: I wonder if I understand what I mean myself. It's something that seems to draw me very close to him.
1: Oh, love at first sight. I've always believed in it.
0: No, not that. Something else. Something different. Something greater.
1: He hasn't made love to you already, has he?
0: Helen, will you please stop talking about love? Love has nothing to do with it.
1: Laura, you need a lift. Come on, let me fix you one.
0: No, not now. You know, Helen, I'm positive I've never met Duke Toback before. And yet it seems that I did know him once a long, long time ago.
1: Well, it couldn't be very long ago. You're only 23.
0: No, I mean farther back than that, even.
1: Hey, wait a minute.
0: His name. It's so strange. Toback. It's so very strange.

0: 11:30.
1: No, just 30 more minutes, then it's goodbye, 1941.
2: I can't wait. I've had enough of the past 365 days. I want a brand new year to start out everything with a clean slate.
3: Now you're talking, Laura. Here's to 1942.
0: Yes, here's to the new year.
1: Well, hey, I'm in on that.
2: May all our troubles disappear like bubbles of champagne.
3: Especially as quickly as the bubbles in any champagne that might be left around our place.
2: Would you pardon me now? I want to go upstairs for a moment.
1: I'll go with you.
2: Oh, no, dear. It's cold up there, and besides, I won't be but a moment.
3: Helen, you've got work to do in the kitchen. Well, I'll be right back.
2: Yes, I'll only be a moment. Make yourself at home.
1: She seems strange tonight, doesn't she, Ed?
3: Yeah. You know, she was right enough when we left town. Do you know, the minute she stepped...

0: into this house tonight, something came over.
1: I think she's quite attractive.
2: Duke, had you ever met her before tonight?
1: Well, no, at least I don't think I have.
2: Well, that's what she said about you.
1: She did?
2: Yes. She acted so strangely, too. She said she... well, that you attracted her in a strange sort of way.
0: Now, that's a pretty compliment.
2: Oh, Ed. What I mean, Duke, is... Laura told me she seems to have known you before somewhere.
0: You know, that's odd. Duke just said the same thing about Laura, not more than 30 minutes ago.
2: Duke, you mean that...
1: Yes. It's so strange. I'm trying hard to remember.
0: Well, now, I wouldn't worry about it. You know, I've had the same thing happen to me. Just some trick in nature. You meet a person, for a moment you'd swear you'd met him before.
2: But isn't it strange that Laura should have the same feeling about Duke?
1: Yes, I was about to forget the whole affair, but now... Well, I wonder.
0: Well, now, my advice is that you two get together a little more. Talk over the places you've visited, places you've been. Now, I'll wager one of my Christmas ties you met at the seashore. Or at Santa Anita, or maybe on some dude ranch.
1: Possibly, Ed. But it doesn't seem that way. You know, I haven't said this before, but even this old house seems familiar to me.
2: It does?
1: Yes. When I first saw it outside, I stopped dead in my tracks. Something seemed to stop me and... well, I'd have sworn I'd walked up that same lane out there dozens and dozens of times.
0: Well, that's incredible.
1: This room, with its high ceiling and huge fireplace. These pine walls, the heavy oak floors, the decorations. They all seem so vaguely familiar.
2: But why should they? You've never been here before.
1: No, I haven't. Don't you two think it's getting chilly in here?
2: Yes, a little.
0: Oh, there are no more logs. I guess I'd better go fetch a couple.
1: No, Ed, I'll do it.
2: Now, there's no reason for both of you to go out in the cold. Ed, you go.
1: Isn't that just like a wife? No, Ed, you stay here. I know exactly where the logs are. I saw them when I came in. I'll be right back with a couple.
0: Better put a coat on, old man.
1: No, it won't be out long enough. The wood's just around the corner of the house.

0: Mary?
1: Hmm?
2: Oh, Laura, I didn't see you come back.
1: Oh, he's gone to get some logs for the fire. Insisted on going alone.
2: Laura, what a beautiful dress.
1: Hey, those aren't the clothes you wore out here.
2: Whatever did you find such a quaint outfit, darling?
3: It's a dress my mother used to treasure. It's been in my family for almost a century.
2: Oh, it's beautiful.
3: I thought it would be fun to put it on tonight. I found it upstairs in an old trunk.
2: Just wait until Duke sees you in that dress. Maybe that'll help him remember where he knew you before.
3: He thinks he's known me before.
1: And Helen says you feel that you've met him before, too.
3: Well, yes. I do feel that way, but... Oh, I don't know what to think. I'm so upset tonight.
2: Laura, what is wrong tonight? Ed and I've both noticed it.
1: Yeah, what's wrong, Laura?
3: Oh, I didn't want to mention it, but...
2: There, something is wrong.
1: Well, can we help you?
3: No, I couldn't ask you to. Well, you two know how very fond I've grown of this old house and the property.
1: Yeah. You certainly spent a lot of money putting it into shape. I still don't see why you don't live here.
3: Oh, it's the memories and more than anything. And the fact that my grandmother and hers lived here for so many years.
2: Oh, Laura, you don't mean you're going to lose the place?
3: I'm afraid so.
2: Oh.
3: You see, it's heavily mortgaged. I'm in debt more than $3,000. I can't meet that debt.
1: Hmm. Well, that's a little more money than we've got right now.
2: Yes, quite a bit more. Oh! What's that?
1: Duke!
2: Oh, Ed, see what's wrong, for heaven's sake. Don't just stand there. Hurry.
1: Duke! Lord, man, your head. What happened? Speak to me, Duke. Are you all right? Here now. Take it easy. I'll carry you into the house. Come on, now. Arm around my neck. That's it.
2: Is he all right, do you think?
1: Yeah. There's quite a pile of wood out there. Picked up a piece near the bottom, and the lot slid down on him. Just knocked him out, that's all.
3: Oh, he looks so pale. Here, loosen his collar. There. You better take your tie. That's it.
1: Oh.
2: Duke?
1: Oh.
2: Duke? Are you all right?
1: Feeling better now, old man?
4: What? Is something wrong?
3: You had an accident, Duke. Do you feel all right now?
4: Lauren.
3: Yes, Duke?
4: Lauren. Why'd you call me that, Lauren? Who are these people?
3: Duke, why, you'll be all right.
4: Who are these people? What, why am I lying here? Where is your mother, Lauren?
3: You'll be all right now. Just lie still.
4: Why do you speak like that? Why do you look at me like that, daughter?
3: Daughter?
4: But what's the trouble here? Suddenly you're so strange.
3: It's you who are strange.
4: What? You call your father strange? You call me Jeremiah Cabot strange?
3: Jeremiah Cabot?
4: Of course, Jeremiah Cabot. Don't tell me I have to remind you who I am.
3: But Jeremiah Cabot was my mother's great-great-grandfather.
2: Duke, for heaven's sakes, what's the matter with you?
4: This is so strange. I'm afraid I don't know your friends, Lauren, and you, young lady, or you, sir.
1: Oh, now, Duke, cut the kidding.
3: Just a moment, Ed. I think I'm beginning to understand.
4: Oh. For a moment, child, I thought you were my daughter. Now I know the truth.
3: You... Yes, that must be it.
2: What, Laura? What on earth?
3: Just a moment, Helen. Jeremiah Cabot. He built this house. His daughter was named Laurelin. The name has been in the family for a century.
4: Laurelin. She looked so much like you.
1: I still don't get this.
3: Ed, wait, I think I can explain, at least partially. There's an old legend in our family that one New Year's Eve, Jeremiah Cabot was asked by his family to join them in making New Year's resolutions. In the spirit of jest, Jeremiah resolved one thing: to return to this earth 100 years from the night he made the resolution.
4: That's it. Yes, of course. The resolution. The brick in the fireplace. The brick.
2: What does he mean?
4: I remember now. Here, I'll show you. This brick. This one behind the others. See? It's loose. You can remove it.
3: But what are you trying to tell us?
4: Here. You see? A hiding place behind the brick. This is where the papers are hidden. And the money.
1: Will somebody please tell me what's going on around here?
2: Ed. That's real money.
4: $10,000. You see? It has been hidden here for years. And here, pictures. In the original deed to the Cabot property.
1: Why, this is most amazing.
4: And this is what I was looking for. Here, Loredan, read this. Go ahead, child. Read it.
2: What did it say, Laura?
1: Do you want me to read it?
3: No. Just a moment. It's quite faded. The ink is almost gone. It says, I, Jeremiah Cabot, being in my right and sane mind, do solemnly resolve this night to return to earth again. Exactly 100 years from now, if it be within the realm of power. Signed, Jeremiah Cabot. December 31st, 1841.

0: What happened? Is something wrong? What am I doing here? Oh, my head.
1: Duke.
0: Why are you all looking at me like that? Oh, I remember now, the logs. Ooh, cold in here.
2: Duke, where are you going?
3: No, Ed, you stay here. I know exactly where the logs are. Saw them when we came in. I'll be right back.

0: Resolution 1841. Tonight's tale of dark fantasy, written by Scott Bishop. Charles Carshon played Duke Toback. Manny Jo Curtis was Laura Cabot. Eleanor Naylor Corrin was Helen Richards. And Ben Morris played Ed Richards. Next Friday night at this same time, the National Broadcasting Company will bring you the 8th in this series of stories of the supernatural and the unusual, created for you by Scott Bishop. Listen for the weird and haunting The Curse of the Neanderthal, the story of a grave 40,000 years old, and the awesome secret that it contained. 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Tom Paxton speaking. 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
2: The Mummers in the Little Theater of the Air.
1: Good evening, ladies and gentlemen. Well, these past few months in talking about Olga Coal, I've put a lot of emphasis on what your friend, the Olga dealer, is doing for you. Now I'd like to say a word about what you're doing for him and for us. When you realize what he's up against, I know you give him credit for a fine job under terrific wartime handicaps. But without your help, he could get nowhere. I want to thank you, the Olga customer, for your cooperation under wartime difficulties. I want you to know that we appreciate your help in putting up with conditions beyond our control which cause you inconvenience. You're being good customers now, just as you were before the war, and will be after victory when we can again deliver the coal 100%. And now your friend the Hermit has a few words to say.
3: Weird stories. And murders, too. The Hermit knows of them all. Turn out your lights. Turn them out. Have you heard the story of Plantation Mystery? Then listen while the Hermit tells you the story.

0: It doesn't matter what I told you previously. I've changed my mind.
1: That's what I can't understand, Mr. Grenfell.
0: What can't you understand?
1: You promised that if I would bring my family and come to this plantation with you, I should share in half the profits.
0: And why should you share in half them?
1: Haven't I worked hard, Mr. Grenfell? Haven't I done, well, at least my share of the work?
0: And haven't you been paid your regular wages?
1: My regular wages have been pretty small, Mr. Grenfell. Not much more than we've paid the natives.
0: I'll not discuss the matter with you any further.
1: But you've got to listen to me. It isn't only myself I'm thinking
0: don't
1: of.
0: Don't give me a story about it being your family that is suffering.
1: Not suffering exactly, but my wife hasn't been happy here on Cook's Island. She wants to go back to the States.
0: I see. So if I gave you a share in the banana crop, the coconut crop, and the copra, you'd leave the island.
1: No, sir, I wouldn't leave. I'd let Ruth take the children and return to her folks and home for a year. But unless you pay me my share, I can't do that.
0: I'm too busy today to listen anymore.
1: When I came here with you, this plantation was all run down, Mr. Grenfell. Needed so many repairs. First, the natives didn't want to work here. They said the place was haunted. I got them over that.
0: Well?
1: You never treated me like this when we worked together in New York.
0: I've stood enough from you. Enough of your sobbing. I lost a fortune in the States, didn't I?
1: Yes, you did, Mr. Grenfell. And when you lost everything, I did, too.
0: My great-grandfather Grenfell owned this land here on Cook's Island. I borrowed money to get us transported here. Didn't I borrow money for machinery, tractors, equipment?
1: Yes.
0: Now it looks as if I may make another fortune here on the plantation. So now you want to share my good luck. Want half of all I make. I've told you, Tom Whitney, it's impossible.
1: Haven't I helped you to earn it?
0: I've stood enough. Now get out. You hear me? Get out. I signed no papers telling you I'd give you half. You have nothing on me. If you don't like my decision, then quit working for me.
1: But I don't want to do that.
0: All right, stay. Stay and accept your regular wages. But right now, get out of my sight.
1: You just don't seem like yourself.
0: Get out! There's the door. Use it. Stay away from me until you can take my orders and obey them. No one is going to dictate to me.
2: Phil, what the world's wrong?
0: And you keep away from me, too.
2: I'll not do anything of the kind. You were having words with Tom Whitney.
0: Yes, I was, if it's any of your business.
2: Sit down, Phil. You're shaking. You're white. You shouldn't get so angry.
0: I've had all I can stand today.
2: Well, what's the trouble?
0: Myrna, because you're my wife, you don't have to know everything.
2: What has come over you lately?
0: Nothing.
2: There's something wrong, Phil. I've noticed it.
0: You've noticed what?
2: How strangely you act. How unlike yourself. And why should you fight with Tom Whitney? He's been so grand to us since we came here to the island.
0: I don't want to talk about it.
2: Phil, I've been thinking that you ought to give Tom and Ruth better accommodations.
0: Oh, you have you?
2: Yes. That house of theirs is no better than the ones the natives live in. And with their three children, it isn't fair.
0: I suppose you'd like to take them into this house and live with us.
2: Well, yes, it's so large, we could all live here.
0: I'll do nothing of the kind. Give him too much power and the native will think he's the owner here, not me.
2: What does it matter what the natives think?
0: It matters a lot. For some reason which I don't know, there's been a story passed down to these natives concerning great-grandfather Grenfell.
2: I know. Kuru's intimated it.
0: Of course he has. I have to keep power over them, or they might not work for me. Let them think I'm afraid of anybody, or they'd quit. Now, you see, I know how to run my business.
2: I think the natives, just as Tom Whitney and I, will appreciate kindness. We haven't been receiving it lately from you. Phil, you've changed.
0: I've heard enough of that, too.
2: Somehow today, you don't even look like yourself.
0: I'm going into my office. Don't talk about my affairs to me again, please.
2: All right, Phil.
0: Wait. What's that? Who just walked past this room?
2: No, I didn't see anyone.
0: You heard them, didn't you?
2: I thought I heard someone walk past, yes.
0: So did I. Someone has been eavesdropping on our conversation. Kulu! Kulu!
2: I sent Kulu on an errand, Phil. He's not in the house.
0: Stay still.
2: What is it?
0: Keep quiet. Listen. You hear someone walking?
2: Oh, yes. Yes, I do.
0: It sounds as if they were walking down those three steps right ahead of us. The ones that lead to my office.
2: Yes, it does, but if they were, we could see them.
0: If you sent Kulu on an errand, and I sent Poto over to the packing sheds for me, who can it be?
2: Let's go in your office and see if there is someone there.
0: All right. Wait a minute. Stand still.
2: Phil, what is it?
0: Be still. Don't move. Someone walking right near us. They walk a few steps and then stop. A few more and then stop. I heard it yesterday, the day before. Someone seems to be following me wherever I go.
2: Let's go to your office.
0: Yes. Well, there isn't anyone in here.
2: Well, no. No, it must have been our imaginations. Phil!
0: Yes.
2: Look, the door.
0: The door.
2: It swung shut slowly all by itself.
0: As if some unseen hand was gradually closing it. Listen. That walking. Someone is still moving outside.
2: And a laugh. An awful laugh.
0: I'm going to find out what this is all about.
2: What's wrong? Can't you open it?
0: No. It doesn't seem to be locked. But it seems as if someone is holding this door. I can't pull it open.
2: I'll help you, Phil. Someone is holding it.
0: Sure they are.
2: Kulu, is it you? Let us out the door.
0: Poto, is it you? Let us out.
2: Well, certainly they wouldn't hold the door against us. It's someone with tremendous strength.
0: Someone is trying to play tricks on me. I'll fix them.
2: Oh, Phil.
0: Wait. Look.
2: Why, it just opened. As easy as anything. We're walking again.
0: So close to us, we could reach out and touch whoever it is. The laugh again. Those natives are playing tricks on me. 3 days, 3 nights, I've heard this sound of walking and weird laugh. Now you hear it. I tell you, if I don't find out what it is, it'll drive me mad.
2: Come back in and sit down. We'll question Koto and Kulu. They may be able to give us an explanation.
0: I'm going to have this house guarded day and night. I'll find out what it is.
2: Sit down, Phil. You're going to make yourself ill.
0: Who could have been holding that door? And who could be walking near me all the time? And yet be so invisible that I can't see them? There's only one answer. Someone is trying to play a trick on me. Attempting to frighten me. Get me out of this house.
2: Well, look. Was the door to your strong box open when we came in here before?
0: No.
2: Well, it is now.
0: It's empty.
2: What did you have in it?
0: Money. Money. Every cent of money that I made on the banana transaction is gone.
2: But how did anyone get in here? You just stepped out for a minute.
0: Gone. Every bit of money gone. Someone came in here, took it.
2: But how did they get in without us seeing them?
0: I see it all now. Through this window, this open window. That's how they got in.
2: While we were trying the door?
0: Yes. And I know who it was. I know who it is trying to devil me.
2: Who is it, Phil?
0: Getting the natives lined up against me, I know now.
2: But who?
0: I'll have him jailed for this, the thief. Stealing my money, trying to drive me mad so he can own this plantation. I know who it is. It's Tom Whitney. He'll go to jail for this!

0: What's wrong with the natives tonight, Kulu?
1: They mad. Very mad.
0: Why, Kulu?
1: They no like Massa Grandpa.
0: But tell me why, Kulu?
1: Or put Massa Whitney in plantation jail. They no like.
0: Can't you explain to them that he stole Mr. Grenfall's money?
1: They say he no take it.
0: Then, do they know who took it?
1: They say plantation haunted. Strange man. Dead man. He take money.
0: Oh, nonsense. You know better than that. How could some dead person take money?
1: Kulu no say. Plantation haunted. Kulu father, he tell story to him.
0: That's silly. Can't you get the natives to stop beating drums and that horrible chanting?
1: Oh, Kulu no stop him.
0: Where's Poto?
1: He with others. He say he no work this house. Kulu go too. Strange sound. Strange walking house. Kulu hear it.
0: But you can't leave me, Kulu. Please ask the natives to stop.
1: They stop, maybe you take boss man out jail.
0: But Mr. Grenfall won't do that, Kulu. He thinks Mr. Whitney is guilty. He thinks he's hidden the money away.
1: Kulu say no. Native workers say no. They all go.
0: Well, let them leave then.
1: Somebody come in darkness.
0: Yes, I see coming this way. Oh, it's Ruth.
2: Good evening.
0: Good evening, Ruth. Come up on the porch. Kulu, you tell the natives to disperse. Get away from this house.
1: Kulu, go tell what Lady House say.
0: Sit down, Ruth.
2: Where's Mr. Grenfell Miller?
0: He's sitting in his office.
2: Do you suppose it'll do any good to talk to him?
0: I don't know, Ruth.
2: You know Tom is innocent. You know he wouldn't take money.
0: I don't know what to say. Tom and Phil had an argument the day it was stolen.
2: Oh, I know. Tom came right over to our quarters and told me about it. He was right there at the time the money was stolen. Myrna, you know I don't lie.
0: I've tried to talk to Phil, but it isn't any use.
2: Tom wouldn't take anything that didn't belong to him.
0: But he thought Phil had mistreated him. Oh, Ruth, why don't those natives stop that horrible beating of the drums?
2: They won't. Not as long as Mr. Grenfell keeps Tom in prison. They're in sympathy with him.
0: And it only causes more trouble. For Phil says that he won't let them dictate to him. He thinks they want to drive him off the plantation.
2: Myrna, I'm going in and plead with your husband. He can't mistreat Tom this way. They've been friends for years.
0: You can go talk with him, Ruth, but I can't promise that it'll do any good.
2: Tom says he can keep him there forever, as long as he's innocent. But I can't have this happen.
0: I hope you can get him to change his mind.
2: Oh, wait. Who was that, Myrna?
0: Oh, it's Phil. It's coming from his office. Hurry.
3: Help.
0: We're coming, Phil. We're coming.
2: Mr. Grenfell, what is it? What's happened?
3: What is it? Water, get me water.
0: You stay with him, Ruth. I'll go get the water.
2: What happened? What is it?
3: He almost got me. Almost killed me.
2: Who did? What happened?
3: Oh, water, tell her to hurry. I'm choking. Choking.
2: She'll be here in just a moment. What? The grandfather. There are huge red marks on your neck.
3: Yes, he almost killed me. Almost killed me.
0: Here, drink this.
3: Oh,
2: look at his neck, Myrna. He says someone tried to kill him.
0: Oh, Phil!
3: I'll find out what this is. I'll find out.
0: Can you tell us what happened?
3: I don't know exactly. I was sitting here at my desk, adding up my accounts. And all of a sudden, I heard that walking we heard the other day.
0: Yes?
3: It was right outside this room. But I didn't move. I thought perhaps I could catch whoever it was. So I sat perfectly still. Blew out my light.
0: Yes, Phil?
3: While I was sitting here perfectly still, I heard the walking.

0: Who is it? Who's there? Is it you, Kulu?
1: Poto.
0: What do you want? Get away from me. Get away.
1: Get your hands up closer. Help. Help. Help.
0: Try to get you to hear me. The ladies were making so much noise outside, you didn't come.
2: We heard you call for help.
3: Yes, we came immediately.
0: It seemed as if he would never come. But whoever it was left as suddenly as they came in.
3: We didn't see anyone, Phil.
2: You see, Mr. Grenfell, it must be the same person who took your money. You see, it wasn't Tom. He's in jail.
3: Oh, we've got to get away from this plantation. We've got to.
0: It may not have been your husband, Mrs. Whitney. But he's hired someone to kill me.
2: You know he wouldn't do such a thing.
0: I don't know anything of the kind. But this I do know. No one will drive me away from this plantation, never. And when I find out who it is that's trying to make away with me, and I find out who is working for Tom with me, I'll have them both killed. Both of them. I'll laugh again.
3: You hear that? Someone walking outside this room.
0: Again. Here again. I'll get to this time.
2: Look! There's something white standing there in the doorway.
0: I'll stop this.
2: Phil!
0: I'll stop whoever it is.
2: Don't you cry like that. Stop! Stop!
0: Trying to kill me.

0: pale shot at the figure that stood in the doorway, at the hideous laugh, and the strange walking. Who is it? Huh? The hermit will tell you before the night is done.
1: I have a thought to fire at you in connection with that good Olga Cole. When you think of war as we know it today, there are no non-combatants. Everybody gets hit in some way or other by the gasoline shortage, the food shortage, the paper shortage, or the fuel shortage. The way to win the war fast is to give war needs a number one priority. That puts us ordinary civilians way down on the list. It pinches us on a lot of things, and when we're pinched, we howl. Well, that's as it should be. We're lucky enough to live in a country where we're free to howl to our heart's content. But we're also free to know that the things we do without are helping us to keep our freedom. So if and when your friend, the Olga dealer, hasn't any of that good coal or can't deliver the size or quantity you'd like, remember, it's the war. I often think our dealers wish they were in the service or on some other job that's nice and quiet compared to keeping customers supplied with coal. And I'll even go so far as to guess that when they can't sleep nights, instead of counting sheep, they spell O-L-G-A-C-O-A-L over and over again to themselves until they drop off out of this troubled world and get a bit of rest until the next morning when the alarm clock reminds them that they'll have to face the telephone again. But I'll not be able to face the hermit if I take any more of his time, so come on in, hermit.
0: And Phil accuses Photo of working for Whitney, jails him, lets it be known that he's going to get rid of him. And then, a few nights later...
2: Kulu, Kulu, where are you going? Kulu, you can't leave me all alone with Mr. Grenfell. He's ill.
3: Kulu, leave house.
2: Where are all the natives? Where have they gone?
3: Native meet top volcano hill. Kulu, go to.
2: Don't you understand? Mr. Grenfell is ill. I can't be here alone with him.
3: Kulu, come back. Maybe.
2: You mustn't take sides with the natives. You know Poto was found lurking near the rear of the house. You know he tried to kill Mr. Grenfell.
3: I go now.
2: Please hurry back.
3: Maybe. Come back later. Go now.
2: Phil, Kulu just left to join the others.
4: Let him go. Where did he say the natives had gone?
2: They're meeting on top of Volcano Hill.
4: Just what I thought. They're planning to take Whitney and Poto out of the jailhouse. But they won't do it. I've got help coming from the town. They should be here in an hour or so.
2: I think we should get away from here. It's been terrible these last few days.
4: I'll never leave.
2: What's more, I think you should give Whitney his freedom.
4: Don't talk to me. Give him his freedom and let him get the whole native force to work for him. Let him make my plantation go to ruin unless I give him part share in the crops.
2: Well, don't you think you ought to give him his share and stop all this?
4: I never will. They'll have Poto strung up for trying to take my life.
2: Poto claims he didn't. You're ill and you seem to be turning anywhere for revenge.
4: That's it, is it? You want someone to kill me, do you?
2: Oh, no.
4: Maybe you're at the bottom of all this, along with Whitney and the natives.
2: Phil.
4: I'm going to make a fortune here, just as my great-grandfather before me. You can all leave me if you want to.
2: But your great-grandfather died of fever on this island, didn't he? What good did all the money do him?
4: He left a fortune for my father's father, didn't he?
2: Yes, and your grandfather was smart enough to get out of this country.
4: I'll leave, too. As soon as I've made money, as soon as I get rid of Whitney and subdue these natives... I'll make it.
2: Don't get so excited. It's not good for you. Now, you see, you're shaking again. You better let me take you to your room.
4: All right, I'll go. As soon as the authorities come from town, tell them to guard this house night and day.
2: I will. Now come to your room and go to bed. You're so weak. Here, lean on me.
4: Yes. I'll be all right. If I could only get Poto to confess that... It was he who tried to kill me.
2: Well, you aren't sure, are you?
4: I'll never be sure. But someone tried to do away with me.
2: It's all been so strange, so weird.
4: Light the light.
2: All right.
4: Get me upset again and I won't be able to sleep.
2: Oh, now I've forgotten your medicine.
4: What I've never been able to figure out was... If it was Poto standing there the night I shot, why didn't I hit him?
2: I don't know. Only I guess he had vanished in the house before you shot.
4: Yes, that's it. And that's why he was found at the rear of the house. He had run out into the garden. When I chased him, he yelled to me that it was he, so I wouldn't shoot.
2: Yes. Now, don't think about it tonight. I'll go downstairs and get your sleeping powders, and you get ready for bed.
4: No one will drive me away from this plantation.
2: I'll be right back, Phil.
4: Oh. Who closed that door? Who closed it? There's someone in this room. I can't see them. What is it? Oh, no, help! Get away from me! No!
2: Phil, the natives are coming this way with lighted torches. They're coming straight for this house. Look out the window, you see? Here they come. Phil, what is it? What's happened? Oh, great heavens. Look at his neck. All red, huge marks. Phil, can't you speak to me? Well, they're setting fire to the house. Help! Stop! Stop! My husband! Help! Guru comes up here. Save Mr. Grenfell, do you hear me? The house, it's all afire. Help! We'll burn to death. Help! Phil is unconscious. I can't move him out of here. Someone save us.
5: We've got to get out of here.
2: Tom, look. It's Phil. He's dead or dying.
5: I'll carry him. You get out of here as fast as you can. Here, wrap this blanket around you. Go by the back stairs.
2: Oh, Tom, why are they burning our house?
5: Never mind. Get out of here. The natives have gone mad. Can you make it?
2: Which way?
5: To the left, down the back stairs. Hurry, it's getting a good start. This wall may cave in. Keep running, far away from the house.
2: Oh, you're safe, Tom. Mirma, what's happened to Mr. Grenfell? Put him here on the ground, Tom.
5: Phil.
2: Was he overcome? No, it's worse than that. I found him in his room, unconscious. Huge marks on his throat.
5: Phil. Mr. Grenfell.
2: What is it, Tom? What is it?
5: It's all over, man. Phil is dead.
2: Then whoever it was returned and killed him.
6: What native could it be? They were all together.
5: Yes. Kulu came just a few minutes ago with a crowd of natives to get me and Poto out of jail.
2: They killed him. And they're burning our house to the ground.
3: House all gone.
2: Kulu, look. Mr. Grenfell, someone killed him.
5: What native is responsible for this, Kulu?
3: Native, no kill him. House, bad house, gone now. Strange men, no haunt house, no more.
5: Kulu, you stay with the girls. We'll find out in the morning what he means. I'm going to stop the natives and keep the fire from spreading to the sheds.
2: Oh, Ruth. Phil, he's gone. He's dead.
5: They found this old box hidden under the floor of the room Mr. Grenfell used for an office.
2: Did you read all the letters, Tom? And everything it says?
5: Yes, I took the liberty of reading them before I brought them to you to read.
2: I finished reading them. So Phil's great-grandfather outdid a man of his rightful share to plant this plantation?
5: According to the letters, yes.
2: And the man committed suicide after he wrote the letter to old Mr. Grenfell, telling him he would haunt this plantation?
5: Yes. And in the diary left by the great-grandfather Grenfell, he speaks of hearing strange footsteps, like you told Ruth and me about last night.
2: Well, why had Phil's father never told him of this?
5: I think because Phil's great-grandfather died a strange death out here. And instead of destroying his letters and diary, the old man must have buried them. I don't think Phil's father or his grandfather ever knew what occurred.
2: That's why they left this property, though, and came east?
5: Yes. Of course, the natives have always said this was haunted land.
2: Then Phil tried to cheat you, and the soul of the man who had been cheated came back and had his revenge.
5: It's hard to believe, isn't it?
2: Phil changed out here. He must have taken on the characteristics of his dead ancestor. It's like transmigration from one soul to another, and with it, the return of a tortured, mistreated man to bring about justice.

0: plantation mystery is solved. A haunted soul did return for revenge. Yes. Turn on your lights. Turn them on.
1: You've just listened to the 410th story by the Hermit, made possible through the courtesy of the Carter Coal Company, producer of Olga Coal and your friend, the Olga Coal Dealer. That word friend is full of meaning for you these days. The dictionary defines it as one who entertains for another such sentiments of esteem, respect, and affection that he seeks his society and welfare. Now, isn't that just about a perfect definition of the man who looks after your coal needs? I don't really have to tell you that you can trust your Olga dealer to look out for your interests. You know he appreciates your patronage and wants to keep you on his side. Sure, I know, nowadays he can't always give you as much coal as you'd like, as promptly as you'd like it, and he can't always even give you the kind of coal you'd like or the size you'd prefer, but you can count on him to do his best. In these war days, that's all anyone can do. So don't shop around for coal. And above all, don't get panicky about deliveries. After all, these shortages are never as bad as you think they'll be. You're still eating and wearing shoes and clothing, aren't you, in spite of what you've heard? Well, the chances are you'll not freeze either. And remember the reason for all the shortages. What you don't get is going to help those boys of yours and ours at the fighting fronts. By saving every bit of coal you can, you're doing your part on the home front. And remember, when you do order coal, ask for Olga Coal, spelled O-L-G-A by name. Olga Coal is a good buy because of its smokeless, dustless, economical qualities, so keep on asking for it. And keep on buying war stamps and bonds till it hurts the enemy so badly, he'll throw up his hands and surrender. Buying war stamps and bonds is one way that everyone can help win the war, regardless of age, health, means, or occupation. Every penny you citizens of the United States and Canada put into war stamps and bonds weighs the balance that much further in our favor against the Japs and Nazis. Buy, buy, buy war stamps and bonds, and don't stop until the enemy gives up.
0: 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I'll be back. Pleasant dreams.
1: Jack Lellman speaking.

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0: Good evening, gentle friends of the Inner Sanctum. Welcome through the creaking door for another soothing half hour of sweetness and light. Oh, I've learned a new trick. Would one of you like to step up here and be sawed in half? What? No volunteer? Well, maybe you're right. The first part, the sawing in half, that's easy. But the second part, the putting together again, I'm still not very good at that.
1: Mr. Host, how can you joke about such things? Are you trying to get our listeners in a mood for enjoying themselves?
0: That's it, Mary.
1: Well, jokes like that certainly won't put people in a good mood. 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
0: What does a man think of when there's murder in the air? The close presence of death. Does it have matter and substance? Does it generate unseen light waves that touch a man's subconscious? Or unheard sound waves that speak to him when he sleeps? Well, let's listen to I Walk in the Night, written by Emil Tepperman, with Larry Haynes in the role of Peter Lang to tell you this story himself.
2: I don't know if it was the ringing of the doorbell that awoke me, dragged me back to consciousness out of a deep, heavy sleep. I felt groggy, as if I'd been drugged. My eyes were so heavy, so hard to keep open. That infernal ringing. I stumbled out into the hall. Myrna's room, my wife, there opposite mine. I knew the door would be locked. We'd quarreled last night while the Judsons were visiting from the house next door. Myrna had made a scene. She went to her room and locked herself in.
3: Pete, wake up in there!
2: As I stumbled down the hall of the front door, I recognized Phil Judson's voice. Phil and Henrietta lived in the house next door, just across the lawn.
3: Pete!
2: All right. All right, I'm coming. Just a minute. Can't get this open. There.
4: Oh, thank heaven you woke up, Pete. I thought you'd never hear me.
2: What's wrong, Phil? What's that poker for?
4: Henrietta saw a prowler come out of this house.
2: A prowler?
4: What's the matter with you, Pete? You look groggy. Wake up.
2: I don't know. I feel as if I'd been doped. What's this about prowler?
4: Henrietta saw him climbing out of Myrna's window. She yelled to me, and I grabbed the poker and came running out.
2: A poker? What's
4: the matter with you? Didn't you hear me? A man was in Myrna's room just now.
2: Great Scott. Myrna's alone in there. Come on. Myrna. Myrna, you all right? Open the door. She doesn't answer. Phil, are you sure the prowler came out of this room?
4: Yes, they ran around the house and got away. Look, Pete, have you got a key to this door?
2: No, it's bolted on the inside.
4: We've got to break it down. Come on, put your shoulder to it. Once more now. Where's the light switch? Oh, here. Here, I've got it. Better not come in, Pete.
2: No, let me in. I've got to see.
4: Take it easy, Pete.
2: Oh, Myrna.
4: Strangled. Strangled to death.
2: Oh, Myrna. Look at the black and blue marks on her throat.
4: This chain on her neck. It's broken.
2: It was her locket. The one I gave her last Christmas.
4: Killer must have taken it with him. And see here, her fingernails. There's bits of skin under them. She must have struggled and scratched the killer's face or hands.
2: Why, Phil?
5: Why should anyone want to kill her?
2: Then began the long torture of the investigation. Detectives swarming over the house. Men in derby hats examining the body of my wife. Measuring the room, searching for fingerprints. And finally, more men who came and carried her away forever. Through it all, Phil and Henrietta sat with me, trying to give what comfort they could.
1: Oh, Peter, dear, please talk to us. I can't stand seeing you sit there with your head in your hands. It won't bring Myrna back to life.
4: Henrietta's right, Pete. You've got to get a hold of yourself.
2: I know, but I can't stop thinking about it. Those marks on the throat, the torn chain, the locket gone.
4: Look here, Pete, there's something we have to talk about. Now, get that dazed look off your face and listen to me for a minute.
2: Yes, Phil.
4: There's a police inspector in Myrna's room right now. O'Brien is his name. He'll be coming in soon to question you. Now, you'd better not tell him about the quarrel you had with Myrna last night.
2: I don't get you.
4: It would look bad for you.
2: For me? Oh, what do you mean? Phil, you don't think that I... Suddenly, I caught my breath. My right hand in my bathrobe pocket had touched something cold. Phil and Henrietta both stared at me.
1: Peter, what's wrong?
2: Phil, look what I found in my pocket.
4: What is it?
2: Look.
1: A locket.
2: It's Myrna's locket. The one that was torn from her throat. Phil, how could this get in my pocket?
4: Here, give me that, quick.
2: But, Phil...
4: Give it to me. Yes, it's Myrna's locket, all right. You recognize it, Henrietta?
1: Yes. What are you going to do with it, Phil?
4: Get rid of it, quick. Out this open window. Well, if the police find it out there, they'll think the killer dropped it.
2: But Phil, it was in my pocket. What are you looking at, Phil?
4: Your hand, Pete.
2: What?
4: Your left hand.
2: I looked down at my left hand. There on my wrist were three long gashes where the skin had been scraped. As if by the fingernails of a woman fighting for her life. Phil, do you think I could have killed her?
4: Nonsense.
1: I don't believe it. You could never do a thing like that, Pete.
2: Couldn't I? How can you be sure? How can I be sure?
1: Peter, please, don't talk like that. You're making yourself out some terrible monster, but you aren't. Phil and I know you can't be like that.
2: I don't know. Maybe I got up in my sleep and killed Myrna without ever knowing it consciously. After all, I did have that quarrel with her last night.
4: Cut it, Pete. Here comes O'Brien, the detective.
6: I hope I'm not intruding.
2: Oh, no. It's all right, Inspector.
4: Come in, O'Brien. Mr. Lang is very upset. The shock.
6: Yes, I understand. Believe me, Mr. Lang, you have my deepest sympathy. I wouldn't bother you at all at a time like this, but...
2: Inspector O'Brien was a pink-cheeked, cherub-faced, chubby little man. But his eyes were cold and blue and restless. They kept jumping from Phil to Henrietta to me as he fired his questions at us.
6: Mr. Lang, one more thing. I understand you had a small party here last night?
2: Oh, no. It wasn't a party. Just Phil and Henrietta and Ted Hale.
6: Ted Hale?
2: Yes, Myrna's cousin.
6: Oh, I see. This Ted Hale, a cousin of your wife, you say?
4: Pardon me, Inspector.
6: Yes, Mr. Jensen?
4: Peter is too easygoing and good-natured to tell you about Ted Hale. But as Peter's attorney, it's my duty to give you certain information.
6: Oh, go ahead.
4: Myrna, Mrs. Lang, owned considerable property in her own right. Recently, I drew a will at her request. In it, she leaves a sizable sum to Ted Hale.
6: Oh?
1: Oh, I...

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1: Now, all you have to do, Pete, is sit tight. Let O'Brien follow up his lead.
2: But Phil, I can't let him arrest Ted Hale. He didn't kill Myrna. I did. I must have. The locket. He scratches. It's not fair to Ted.
1: As your attorney, I won't let you strap yourself in the electric chair. You go back to your room and get some sleep. Henrietta, do you mind going back to our house by yourself?
2: Of course not.
1: I'm going to sleep right here in the living room on this couch, in case Peter needs me tonight.
3: Bed in the dark, I kept seeing 1,000 pictures. Myrna, her face mottled with strangulation. Phil, always so sure of himself. Henrietta, worried and frightened. And O'Brien, his face grim and his blue eyes cold, going off to question Ted Hale. I must have been close to dozing off when I heard the doorbell faintly, as if in a dream. I tossed about in bed for a moment or two. And then I heard the voices in the living room. Phil's, cold and harsh. And someone else's, loud and angry and frightened. I got out of bed and opened the door. I went down the hall to the living room. I had to know who was in there arguing with Phil. It was Ted Hale. Ted, what are you doing here?
4: Phil phoned me. He told me about Myrna.
1: I called him up. Told him O'Brien would be coming for him. I suggested he come over here and talk it over with me.
4: Pete, don't let them arrest me. You gotta help me.
3: Me? Help you?
4: You know I didn't kill Myrna.
3: Well, I'm not sure.
4: Pete.
3: What?
4: I was here last night, you know. When you had that fight with Myrna.
3: What do you mean?
4: If I'm arrested... Says I had a motive, but what about you, Pete? You were always quarreling with Myrna.
3: Now, look here, Ted, if you're threatening me...
4: I only want you to help me, Pete. Don't let them arrest me. Hide me. Hide me out till this blows over or till they get the real killer.
1: I think Ted is right, Pete. We should help him.
3: But where?
1: I'll handle it. You have a dark room fixed up in the cellar, haven't you?
3: Yes.
1: We'll stick a cot in there and let Ted hole up for a day or two. Nobody will think of looking for him in this house.
5: Poor Peter. Seems to be in a daze half the time. Yes, his trouble is that when he's awake, he's half asleep, and when he's asleep, he's half awake. It's no wonder he can't sleep well. He seems to be such an honest person, he can't lie easy.
6: You know, it's too bad he doesn't go over and stay at Phil's house, Mr. Host. Phil and Henrietta seem the kind of people who'd do everything to make him comfortable.
5: Well, I just hope they know something about hospitality, Mary.
6: Oh, I'm sure they do. Why, everybody knows that the proper way to treat guests is to serve them something delicious. For example, when guests drop in at my house, the first thing I do is put on the tea kettle. And almost before they have their wraps off, I have my best tea service out, and I'm serving them some of my fragrant, fresh-made cake and a cup of heartwarming Lipton tea. For no matter what time of day or night guests arrive, there's nothing like wonderful Lipton tea to make them relax and feel at home. Yes, Lipton's brisk flavor is so lively and full-bodied and satisfying, it just naturally hits the spot with everybody. In fact, I always say, whenever you want to serve your friends or your family a grand, refreshing drink, make it tea. And make it tea at its delicious best. Lipton tea.
5: Now, let's get back to our sleepwalker. There's no telling what he might have done while we were talking about tea. Now, let's see, where were we? Peter and Phil were going to hide Ted Hale in the cellar.

0: Now listen to me carefully, Peter. If Ted Hale is arrested and talks, O'Brien will learn about the quarrel you had with Myrna last night. He'll start digging into things that won't look so good for you.
1: No, Phil, wait. I know you're trying to help me, but if I did it... If I did kill Myrna, then there's no use trying to protect me. It isn't right. I'm a dangerous man.
0: Fiddlesticks.
1: But you can't brush it off like that. Do you know what it means to lie awake in the night, wondering whether you've killed your own wife? Wondering whom I'll kill next?
0: Cut that out. We've got business to attend to. Now, here's my plan. We'll let Ted stay here tomorrow. And then tomorrow night, I'll smuggle him out of the country. Get him passage on a freighter to South America, maybe.
1: You think he'll go?
0: Sure he'll go. He's scared stiff. But we'll need money. Lots of money. Now, how much have you got in the safe at the office?
1: Oh, about 10,000 in cash, but there's a batch of negotiable bonds.
0: They'll do. I'll go down to the office the first thing in the morning and get them out of the safe.
1: You had the combination?
0: Yes, you gave it to me when you gave me your power of attorney, remember?
1: Oh, yes.
0: Now, don't you worry about a thing. Here, take this powder.
1: Hmm?
0: It's just one of the bromides that Henrietta uses. It'll help you get to sleep. By tomorrow morning, everything will be fixed up fine.
1: It was almost dawn when Phil left. And it must have been hours later, close to noontime, when I felt myself being roughly shaken out of a heavy, troubled sleep.
0: Pete, wake up.
1: What?
0: Hey, wake up. Come on, snap out of it.
1: What? Oh, Phil. Gosh, I feel groggy. What was in that powder you gave me?
0: Never mind the powder. Get your eyes open. I've got something to tell you.
1: Phil, what's wrong? What happened?
0: Listen to me carefully, Pete. I went down to the office before business hours this morning and opened the safe to get the money out.
1: Yes?
0: The safe is empty.
1: Empty?
0: The securities are gone.
1: Well, it can't be.
0: Who else had the combination besides you and me?
1: Only Ted Hale.
0: Oh?
1: Do you think that...
0: I'll bet you a dollar to a donut he's gone. Come on, let's check. Look, Pete. There's a light in the dark room. He must have got up early and beat me to it, to the safe.
1: Ted. Ted, you in there?
0: Always the optimist, huh? Come on, open it up.
1: Ted. Good heavens. Ted Hale hadn't gone anywhere. He was lying there uncut. His head was a bloody pulp. It had been bashed in while he slept with a long-handled cold shovel which lay there alongside the cut.
0: Great Scott. He's been murdered.
1: We stood there in a narrow, dark room, Phil and I, and we looked at each other. There was a strange gleam in Phil's eyes. I tried to read the meaning of that gleam, but he averted his eyes too quickly. He dropped his gaze to my hands. I saw what he was looking at. My hands were black and grimy with coal dust. And on the grimy, coal-blackened handle of the shovel, there was a fresh set of fingerprints. Phil, did I kill him? Did I kill him in my sleep? The same as Myrna? Phil, I can't stand it being a murderer. I'm going to give myself up.
0: You'll do nothing of the kind. If you did it, Pete, you're not responsible.
1: But you do think I did it? And Myrna, too?
0: I don't know. I don't know what to say.
1: Just think, Phil. Maybe tonight I might kill you or Henrietta. There's no telling what I might do.
0: Robbers.
1: No, Phil. It's hard to believe, but there's the proof. I'm a murderer. I'm dangerous. There's only one thing to do.
0: I won't let you do it.
1: What else is left?
0: Come on. I'm going to help you hide Ted's body.
1: How much further, Phil?
0: Oh, there it is. There's the bridge up ahead. Okay. Here, help me with it.
1: We had the body of Ted Hale in a sack with a pair of 100-pound dumbbells to weight it down.

0: Myrna's funeral took place the next morning, and I had to endure the condolences of friends and business associates. But Phil and Henrietta stood by me all through it.
1: It'll be over soon, Peter. Then you can rest.
2: Keep your chin up. I'll get rid of the stragglers. Look. Look who just came in.
0: Where? Oh, Inspector O'Brien, what does he want, Phil?
2: Take it easy, take it easy. Let me do the talking.
3: I came to pay my respects, Mr. Lang.
0: Oh, well, thank you, Inspector.
2: No trace of Ted Hale, is there, Inspector?
3: I'm afraid not, Mr. Judson. We're combing the city for him, but I'm afraid he's got clean away. You see,
0: It was marvelous to see how calmly Phil could talk to O'Brien about Ted Hale, knowing all the time just where the body was, under that bridge. I glanced at Henrietta. She was watching Phil, too.
3: You know what I think, Mr. Judson? I think Ted Hale will never be caught. I have a very funny feeling that he's dead.
0: Later that afternoon, I took a taxi cab and I went down to police headquarters and asked to see Inspector O'Brien.
3: Glad to see you, Mr. Lang. You're looking a little better this afternoon.
0: I feel better, Inspector. I feel better because I've come to an important decision.
3: Oh, yeah?
0: Inspector, I've decided to tell you something that'll startle you.
3: That's pretty hard to startle an old hand in my business. Go ahead, I'm listening.
0: All right. Inspector, Ted Hale didn't kill Myrna. I killed her. That is, I think I killed her.
3: You think you killed her, don't you know?
0: It sounds crazy, doesn't it? But I assure you, I'm perfectly safe.
3: Just a second now. You either killed her or you didn't kill her. If you kill somebody, you know it.
0: No, not in this case, Inspector. You see, I think I did it in my sleep. Both times. Myrna and Ted Hale, too.
3: Hold on now. I'll get someone to take notes. I suppose you start in the beginning.
0: I told him the whole story. How Phil had awakened me. And we found Myrna strangled. The groggy drug feeling I'd had. How Ted Hale had tried to blackmail me. And how Phil had awakened me once more and we'd gone down to the cellar. And found Ted with his head bashed in. I talked for a solid hour.
3: I'm glad you came to see me, Mr. Lang. Glad you've told me all this. You must have had a hard time reaching the decision to come here.
0: Yes. Yes, it was hard, Inspector. Mm-hmm. Phil wanted me to go away. It would have been so easy to go away and let him take care of things. But I'd never be able to sleep for fear I'd kill someone else.
3: Well, you needn't worry, Mr. Lang. There won't be any more killings.
0: Not if I'm safely in jail.
3: You're not going to jail. You're going home.
0: What?
3: In those notes the stenographer has taken, Mr. Lang, I have almost enough material to convict the real murder. I need just one more thing. Now, you go home and wait. Don't worry.
0: You mean I didn't kill Myrna and Ted?
3: Now, you just go along home and take it easy.
0: I'm back at home now. It's 2 hours since I left O'Brien's office, and I've taken the time to write down this full account, just as I gave it to the stenographer. As I write now, I can look across the lawn to Phil Judson's house. 5 minutes ago, I saw Inspector O'Brien and 2 detectives go in there. The front door is opening now. I can see them coming out. O'Brien first, then the 2 detectives, with Phil between them. They've got handcuffs on Phil. And here comes Henrietta. She's running across the lawn, coming here.
1: Peter!
0: Coming, Henrietta.
1: Peter, they've taken Phil away.
0: Yes, I saw it off from the window.
1: Oh, darling, everything went right, exactly as we planned it.
0: Oh, baby.
1: Hold me tight, Peter, tight. We can be together now, forever and ever.
0: I'd have killed a dozen Myrnas for you, baby.
1: I know. And you were clever, Peter. So clever.
0: And the hardest part was getting Phil to cooperate. But I knew he'd do anything for a friend.
1: What a fool he is. He stepped right in and took over.
0: You should have seen O'Brien when I told him the story. I could tell exactly what he was thinking. Here's a poor, innocent sap whose best friend is framing him, giving him drugs, and then making him think he commits murder. Sweet.
1: Oh, Peter, as soon as he's convicted, I'll be free, and we can go away together.
3: Sorry. Huh? But you'll have to cancel that trip. Both of you.
0: O'Brien.
1: You heard what we said?
3: Sure did, every word. Remember at my office, Mr. Lang, when I told you I only needed one more thing to clinch the case against the murderer? Well, this was it. I faked the arrest of Mr. Judson. Then I sneaked back to see what you'd do about it. You did plenty.

0: Well, Pete certainly ruined a perfect crime by talking too much. Which all goes to show that it's not wise to kill and tell.
1: Mercy. People do go out of their way to get themselves into trouble, don't they, Mr. Host? I'm really surprised at Henrietta, though.
0: For being a partner in crime, Mary?
1: No, for not being a partner to her husband. Oh. Most women, you know, take great pride in looking out for their husband's happiness.
0: Mm-hmm. You mean like mending the bullet holes in their shirts?
1: Oh, Mr. Host, there are lots of better ways than that to keep a husband happy. For example, when your husband comes home from work, give him the refreshment of a brimming cup of piping hot Lipton tea. Lipton tea makes a wonderfully pleasing drink at mealtime or any time, because Lipton's is such a grand tea, so deliciously different, more flavorful and full-bodied. If you've been forgetting to get it, why not jot down Lipton's on tomorrow's grocery list now? Remember, Lipton tea always meets with favor, because Lipton tea gives you brisk flavor.
0: And now, friends, a parting word of advice. If you ever wake up and think that you've murdered someone in your sleep, don't go to the police. Now, just take another powder, brother, and go back to sleep. Oh, by the way, this month's Inner Sanctum mystery novel is The Innocent Mrs. Duff by Elizabeth Sanksy Holding. And next week, the makers of Lipton Tea and Lipton Soup will bring you another Inner Sanctum mystery directed by Hyman Brown and called Accident. Does the wind whistling in your ears frighten you, folks? Oh, now don't be scared. Because when you're pushed down an empty elevator shaft and you hit the bottom, nothing ever can frighten you again. It's just an accident. And you'll learn all the mystery of it if you're listening to Inner Sanctum next week. Until then, good night. Pleasant dreams.

0: For a wonderful soup, be sure to try Lipton's Noodle Soup. Lipton's is the extra delicious noodle soup that folks rave about on account of all those tender golden egg noodles and that honest-to-goodness chickeny flavor. Tastes like homemade soup that you'd spend hours in making, yet Lipton's is ready in a jiffy. Lipton's noodle soup mix costs less and makes lots more than ordinary canned soups. So get some Lipton's noodle soup tomorrow. And tune in next week for another Inner Sanctum Mystery.
1: This is CBS, the Columbia Broadcasting System.

Man. This is the fascinating story of Dantro, the Planet Man, troubleshooter for the League of Planets organization, the law enforcement body for peace and justice in the celestial world, whose headquarters and center of operations are situated on the capital of all the planets, Planaria Rex. From Mercury to Pluto, wherever danger threatens the universe, you will find Dantro, the Planet Man, fighting for fair play. In a moment, the Planet Man.

0: that Dantro, with T21, the robot, as his ally, had attacked the robot masters. The battle to the death is in full swing, with the forces of the robot masters closing in on Dantro's headquarters. Slats and Mira, unaware of what has happened, run for their lives.
1: We're coming to something. The tunnel's getting narrower, and I think I hear the sound of some mechanism ahead.
2: Perhaps we'd better stop here.
1: What for? We're this close. If the robot masters are ahead, they know we're nearby, they'll come for us. Come on, it can't be far.
2: Do you really think Dantro is behind this revolt?
1: How else can you explain what's happened? Hey, look, just ahead.
2: The robot patrol. It's coming this way. Slats, what can we do?
1: Nothing. Just cross our fingers and hope for the best.
3: I think their defenses are beginning to weaken. They're still fighting back strongly, but their fire seems weaker. Look.
4: You are right. See, there goes one of the strongholds now.
3: Order the ground robots to close in. Hurry.
4: It's done. Better switch the jets to the other three masters. There's so little time. Dantro, Slats, and Mira are about to enter this area.
3: Are you sure?
4: One of our defensive patrols has sighted them in the main tunnel leading here.
3: Slats must not see me like this. He would never understand that I permitted my brain to be aligned to yours in order to fight the other robot masters. And I can't take the time to explain now.
4: I'll have the patrol take them into protective custody and hold them in one of the adjacent rooms.
2: Slats. Slats, I'm frightened. To stand here as that robot patrol comes closer. Suppose we're wrong. Suppose they're an enemy patrol.
1: Well, stop supposing, Mira. It's too late to run now. They'll ray us down before we get 10 feet.
2: Well, that's true. The fact that they haven't tried to destroy us may...
5: You there.
6: You want to come with us?
1: Come where? Who sent you? Was it Dantro?
6: You want to come with us?
1: Who sent you? I won't move till you tell me.
6: You want to come with us?
2: Don't, Slats. We can't fight them.
1: I'm not moving until I...
6: Come,
7: turn me loose! Oh, freaking...
3: What is the situation, T21?
4: The next few minutes will tell the story. The robot masters are definitely beginning to weaken.
3: And our own defenses...
4: Falling back, but still holding. Wait, Dantro. The enemy forces have broken through our perimeter in the third sector.
3: We must regroup our defenses.
4: There isn't time.
3: Very well. Then we'll ignore it and concentrate on our attack. If it succeeds, the attackers will lose their source of control. Work with me as closely as you can on this T21. There's no time for error. In the next few moments, we'll win or lose. I'm going to throw everything we've got at those three remaining robot masters.
2: Slats! Slats, the battle is coming closer.
1: I know, but what can we do?
8: You must stay here now.
1: Oh, brother, this whole setup confuses me.
2: It's all so crazy. Just to sit here and listen as death comes closer and closer.
4: The enemy has approached to within 400 yards of our position.
3: Another of the robot masters was just knocked out. Two to go.
4: 350 yards.
3: I'm concentrating what's left of our forces on the two. One is beginning to weaken.
4: 300 yards.
3: There, T21. Only one left.
4: Better hurry. They're within 200 yards of us. Now it's 150. 100. Dantro, here they come.
0: The climax is at hand. What was the final outcome between the remaining Master Control Robot and the weakened forces of Dantro and T21? We'll be back in a moment, so level off. When we left Dancho, he and T-21 were at the crucial point in their battle with the evil robot factions. In the meantime, Slats and Mira were taken to a safe spot in a secret tunnel at the specific orders of Dancho so that they would not be hurt in the ensuing battle. We find Slats and Mira quietly waiting.
1: This silence is worse than the barrage. I never realized how loud silence could be. Did you hear me, Mira?
2: What? Oh, I'm sorry, Slats. What'd you say?
1: Doesn't matter. What are you so wrapped up and thought about?
2: I'm worried about my father. I'm afraid he's killed or injured. And there's no one to help him. Without me, he's helpless.
1: That's tough. But how about us? We may be sitting right under the axe. The battle's over and we don't know who won.
3: It was close, T-21.
4: You don't know how close. We had 30 seconds left when you knocked out that last robot master.
3: I could hear the robots without the scanner. T-21.
4: What is the trouble? The battle is over. We've won.
3: Slats, where is he? I forgot about him for a moment. He and Mira, were they...
4: No, the patrol robot is bringing them here now.
3: Let me do the talking, T-21. It will be a shock for Slats, and he's an emotional person.
5: Much further, Mira. I can hear some kind of mechanism ahead. You hear it?
2: You're right, Slats. That sound. There's only one thing that sounds that way. A robot master.
5: Here we are. You're right, Mira. Look.
2: A robot master.
1: Get behind me, Mira. They'll know they've been in a fight.
3: Take it easy, Slats. The fighting's over.
1: Dantro. Dantro, thank goodness. Say, where are you?
3: Right here, Slats.
1: Here? Where? I don't see...
3: Here, in front of you.
1: Don't kid me, Dantro. Come out. There's nothing in front of me but a robot master.
3: And I'm part of it.
1: What? You're what?
3: Part of the robot you see before you.
1: What have they done to you? Dantro, I'll show them they can't do things like that to people. It's time somebody...
3: Slats, stop. It's all right. I'm all right. Really, Slats. I'm fine.
1: This is too much for me. Dantro, what's it all about?
3: Sit down, Slats. You too, Mira. I'll tell you all about it. And that's the story, Slats. T-21 had my brain linked to his controls so that we could function as a unit in the battle against the other robot masters.
1: Where are you? Your body, I mean.
3: Immersed in a nutrient bath.
1: But can you transfer back again? I hate to think of you.
4: Have no fear, Slats. Whenever Dantro desires, we can reverse the process.
3: I'd like to do it now, T-21. Slats and I have a long way to go.
4: Very well, Dantro. I'll instruct the medical robot at once. You'll be on your way in no time.
1: Dantro, it's sure great to see you as you really are. Boy, is it good to be aboard the Alpha again.
3: It's just fine, Slats. Well, there's Mira. Mira, are you sure you won't reconsider and come along with us?
2: I'd like to, Dantro, but my place is here.
1: The colonists from the Mardi should arrive within a few days.
2: I can't thank you both enough for your help and for arranging to have the Mardi send some of their people to help repopulate this planet.
3: D-21 will help them to rebuild. But you must see that they know the history of this place and that the robots never again are given the chance to take over. Even T-21, as dependable as he is.
2: Don't worry. I know too much to ever allow anyone to forget what happened.
1: Yeah, we won't ever forget it either. Ready now, Dantro?
3: Ready, Slats. Mira, I'm sorry about your father, but soon you'll be part of a new world. And perhaps, once things are established, you'll come to Planaria Rex.
2: It's a date. Goodbye, and thanks, both of you.
3: Let's go, Slats.
1: Right. So long, Mira. Next stop, Planaria Rex.
0: Well, our two friends are off to Planaria Rex. What has happened with the League of Planets during this prolonged astral trip by Dantro and Slats? We'll be back in a moment. But first, here is a message the Planet Man wants you to hear.

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14: 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High adventure in the wild, vast reaches of space. Missions of daring in the name of interplanetary justice. Travel into the future with Buzz Corey, Commander-in-Chief of the Space Patrol! In today's transcribed adventure, Buzz and Happy are climbing the face of a steep cliff on the planet Saturn in pursuit of two criminals. At one side of them, a great waterfall thunders down 1,000 feet to the valley below.
15: Kolgar must have reached the top, Commander. I don't see him.
16: They went up the cliff like a couple of mountain goats.
15: Yeah, and with hardly any footholds. Look out, Happy. There's a rock falling.
16: Huh?
15: Wow, smoking rockets. That was close.
16: There are more coming. Press close to the cliff.
15: Hey, it looks like the whole top of the mountain is coming down on us.
16: Kolgar's work. He's going to the landslide.
15: He's right on top of us. What are we going to do?
14: 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In Commander Corey's central office at Space Patrol headquarters on Terra, Cadet Happy is puzzling over some reports from the security section as Buzz enters.
17: I can't make head or tails of this thing.
18: Happy, has Dr. Berman been in?
17: Huh? Oh, beg your pardon, sir. What'd you say?
18: Have you seen Dr. Berman? He was to meet me here.
17: Oh, no, sir. He hasn't been in. Did the appropriation go through?
18: Yes, Happy. I just got the Secretary General's approval. That ought to make Dr. Berman just about the happiest man in the solar system.
17: Yes, sir.
18: Which, judging by your expression, is more than can be said for you. What's the trouble, huh?
17: Well, Major Robertson asked me if I'd check over these reports of intercepted messages, and I haven't been able to make much headway.
18: Those unidentified spacephone signals from Saturn.
17: Uh-huh. All I can figure out is that the broadcasts seem to follow a time pattern, and they're in perfectly plain English, but, well, they just don't make sense.
18: I know.
17: You know, one word keeps popping up in several of the messages. That is, if it is a word, Gleck. Now, what in the universe is Gleck?
18: No one else around here seems to know either.
17: Well, all I can gather is that whoever is sending the messages doesn't like Gleck. And one message says, suggest getting rid of Gleck at source.
18: Mm-hmm. Well, forget about it. Turn the folder back to Robbie.
17: Yes, sir.
19: Commander Corey?
18: Oh, yes, Dr. Berman. Come in.
19: Thank you.
18: Happy, this is Dr. Berman, the inventor of a new process of constructing atmosphere shells.
17: Oh, I've heard about it. Yeah, it's something to do with blowing a big bubble out in space, isn't it? Oh,
19: that's right, young man. A bubble of transparent electroplast.
18: Dr. Berman's method might entirely do away with the old cumbersome method of constructing atmosphere shells section by section and sealing them together.
17: With electroplast, sir?
19: Yes, cadet. With a strong plastic developed in a plant on Venus, which has the peculiar property of remaining in liquid state when powerful electromagnetic waves of a certain frequency are penetrating it.
17: Oh, I get it. You blow a bubble with it out in the vacuum of space, and while the stuff is soft.
19: Exactly. When the magnetic waves are cut off due to the cold, the electroplast hardens almost immediately.
17: Hey, it's almost like freezing a soap bubble.
19: Nice comparison, cadet. However, we've never quite been able to freeze a soap bubble. To my great regret, they always break.
18: Well, maybe this will cheer you up, Doctor. The Secretary General has approved the appropriation as requested.
19: Splendid.
18: As I understand it, you're authorized to go ahead and construct a shell for the Venus satellite.
17: The Venus satellite?
18: Yes, Happy. The satellite is only a mile in diameter. It'll be completely enclosed by an electroplastic shell.
17: Hey, that's great, but... Oh, wait a minute. You blew up the shell out in space, right?
19: That's right. Far enough away from a planet so the electroplast will form a perfect sphere.
17: Uh-huh. But how do you get the satellite inside the sphere?
19: We cut the shell in half. Then several powerful spaceships move the two halves to the satellite, and the two parts are sealed.
18: Then we install a space lock, and we've got a small, low-gravity world.
19: Commander, I hate to rush off, but I'm very anxious to get back to Venus and get the project underway.
18: Of course, Doctor. If there's anything I can do to help, just let me know.
19: Thank you. My chief problem at first is to get several thousand cubic feet of Glek out into space.
18: Several thousand cubic feet of what?
19: Glek. Oh, you wouldn't know. Glek is a technical slang for electroplast.
18: I see. Well, where did the term come from?
19: Oh, I don't know. You know how it is with slang? Probably some technician got tired of saying electroplast and invented the word Glek. The term caught on. Well, goodbye, gentlemen.
18: Goodbye, Doctor.
17: Hey, Commander, hadn't we better tell him about the messages?
18: No, Happy, not yet.
17: Yeah, but one of those messages said, get rid of Glek at the source.
18: I know. The source is Venus.
17: Then someone on Saturn wants to wreck the doctor's project.
18: I'll have Robbie assign a full monitoring crew to the Saturn frequencies. We're going to blast off for Venus and keep an eye on the plant itself.
20: It's dark enough now, Drovic. Let's get over to the tunnel.
21: Okay.
20: You better watch your step with that explosive. It won't take much of a jar to set it off.
21: How much time have we?
20: Exactly 10 minutes before the tunnel car comes out of the underground plant. But I can assure you we're going to be away from the plant area when the cargo of electroplast goes up.
21: Cargo, I'm surprised there aren't any guards patrolling the grounds.
20: Why should there be? Now, who would want to wreck Dr. Berman's project?
21: Well, you shouldn't have sold out to him. With your half interest in the electroplast process, he could have made millions of credits.
20: I got out because I thought he was on the wrong track. He wanted me to think that, so I would sell out.
21: Sure, Colgan.
20: But
21: sure.
20: I'll fix him.
21: Now, here are the tracks. We just put the explosive on the rails?
20: Wait. I got a better idea. See that flat car off on the siding? Put the explosive on that and push it into the tunnel.
21: Yeah, great idea. The tunnel blown up, Berman can't get any electroplast out of the plant for weeks. It's going to be a job shoving that heavy car though, so we'd better get started.
18: Hold it, Hap. This is where the foreman saw the men.
17: There they go, sir. Over that small ridge.
18: That's where the tunnel comes out, the lower levels of the plant.
17: Tunnel?
18: Yes. The tracks lead to the spaceport where the electroplast is pumped aboard cargo ships.
17: Well, what would they be doing out there this time of night?
18: Let's find out. The odd foreman thought they were on some special detail.
17: Well, it seems to me if they were on legitimate business, they'd carry a tomo light.
18: Yeah. Keep yours off until I tell you to turn it on.
17: Yes, sir.
20: All right. Now, shove the car.
21: It's as heavy as if it were on Jupiter.
20: Well, once we get it moving, it won't be so bad.
21: How far are we going to push it?
20: Just inside the tunnel. The track has a downhill grade. The car will coast.
22: All right, Happy, turn on your light. Yes, sir.
21: Skoda, somebody's seen us.
20: Keep shoving only a few more feet and it will be on the main track.
22: Hold it a minute. What are you men doing?
20: Why don't you mind your own business?
22: Get that flat car off the main track.
20: Here comes the tunnel car. Let's go, Drovic.
22: No, you don't. Come back here.
18: Let him go, Happy. We've got to shove this car back on the siding quickly.
22: Yes, sir.
18: We can let him get away, but we've got to clear the tracks.
22: Tunnel car is coming pretty fast, sir.
18: A couple more feet.
22: That's clear, sir.
18: The switch. We've got to throw the switch or the tunnel car will be derailed right into us. Hold your light here.
22: Yes, sir.
17: Wow, that was close.
18: Yeah, we made it.
17: Just barely.
18: Look what was on this flat car.
17: A can of explosives.
18: Come on, Happy. We'll go to the main gate and give some orders. Nobody's going to leave the plant.
21: The car got through. They cleared the tracks.
20: I've got to look at them as we ran out. They have space patrol.
21: Space patrol? They've probably got the plants surrounded. How are we going to get out?
20: Wait a minute. Look up ahead there. There is Berman.
18: How can you tell?
20: By his walk. There. No, I'm sure of it. He just passed the window in the blockhouse.
21: Let's get away from here before he recognizes
20: you. I got a better idea. Berman will get us out of here, even past the space patrol.
17: How?
20: He's going into the blockhouse. Let's follow him and see if he's alone.
21: What's in the blockhouse?
20: Test equipment for the Glek experiments. That's where I got the explosive. Come on. But quietly, take it easy.

0: understand this all, Drowick.
1: Gate, Captain, please.
0: Quiet. Berman is in the lab.
1: Yes, thank you. Captain, this is Dr. Berman. Would you locate Commander Corey for me? I don't know where he is, but... Oh, he is? Put him on, please.
0: He's talking on the intercom.
1: Commander, Dr. Berman, I...
2: What?
1: The tunnel. Good heavens. Thank you, Commander. That would have set the project back for weeks. Yes, I do have an idea who's behind this. Something happened earlier today that aroused my suspicion.
0: With the Russian. I'll wait.
1: Yes, Commander, but I'm not positive. I don't like to discuss this over the intercom. Yes, I know it's urgent, but... can you come to the blockhouse? Fine, Commander.
0: Let's get him.
3: Colgar!
0: Don't reach for that intercom, Berman. Yes, it was me.
1: You tried to blow up my plants.
0: Keep the ray gun on him, Drowick. Yes, Berman, you double-crossing swindler. I didn't wreck your plan, but you'll never build an atmosphere shell.
1: We were friends once, Colgar. I can't understand this.
0: Oh, can't you? You tricked me into thinking you were failing in your electroplast research so I would sell.
1: But that was your decision. I was trying to be honest with you. You walked out on me when I needed your help.
4: We haven't time to argue with him, Colgar.
0: You're right, Drowick. Berman, give me a pass so I can get out of gate.
1: A pass?
0: Yes. A time-stamp pass with your signature for Drowick and me. Say that we are being sent to Venus City for special work on a project. Come on! We don't have much time. Come on! Hurry up! Put your name on it. That's it.
4: Koga! Someone's coming.
0: Get behind the door. Berman, you stay where you are. And if you warn them, you'll regret it. Believe me.
5: Right in here, Happy.
6: Yes, sir.
5: Dr. Berman. Oh, I didn't know you had company.
1: Commander, I...
3: Commander, look out! Slug him, throw him!
0: Give me that ray gun!
3: I'll give you something just as good!
0: Now, stay where you are. Drowick, hold the gun on them a minute.
4: Where are you going?
0: In the next room. I'm going to fix up a few chemicals that will turn this blockhouse into a blast furnace. Then we'll lug these meddling space patrolmen in here with Berman.
4: You'll never get out the gate!
0: No, you don't. Watch it, Corey!
3: What happened?
4: Corey got clever. I cracked him with the gun butt.
0: All right. Lock them in there. First, disconnect the intercom.
4: Okay.
0: Take care of... Good. And by the time we're out of the gate, this blockhouse will be blown to pieces. And Corey with it.
7: 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Say, it's a fire. A four-alarm blaze on Terra. But, hey, what's the matter with that atomic fire control power unit? Oh, too bad. 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Colgar and Drowick are determined to destroy Dr. Berman's plans to employ a new process for constructing atmosphere shells. The two criminals have knocked Buzz, Happy, and the doctor unconscious, locked them in a blockhouse on the grounds of Dr. Berman's Venus plant. They have also prepared chemicals that will blast the interior of the building. Now, as Colgar and Drowick head for the main gate, Buzz and Happy try to break their way out through the door.
8: It's a cinch we can't break the door down.
5: Let's see if we can rouse Dr. Berman. Maybe he's got a key on him.
8: Yes, sir. Doctor. Doctor.
9: Commander.
8: Did they get away?
5: Yes. You have a key to the door. We're locked in.
8: Locked in?
2: Yes, and there's going to be an explosion any second.
5: They've wrecked the intercom, so we can't call for help.
2: My keys. Where are my keys?
5: They must have taken them.
2: Hey, Commander, how about the window? It isn't very big, but I think if we smashed it, we could get through.
5: Yeah, this metal chair ought to do the trick.
1: It's no use.
2: We hit it again.
1: You can't break it, Commander. It's electroplast.
5: Electroplast?
1: Yes, my discovery. And it's sealing us up in a death trap.
5: Wait. Didn't you say it turns to liquid when electromagnetic waves strike it?
1: A certain frequency, yes. Commander, you've got it. There's a generator in this room.
5: Where is it?
1: This cabinet.
5: Do you need any help?
1: That's where I set the dials. Throw the switch on the lower panel. Wait. Now. I've got it focused toward the window. Watch it.
5: How long will it take to work?
1: Just a few seconds.
2: Starting to melt. Hey, it's just like wax.
5: I think we can get out now. Happy, help me slide the desk under the window. Hurry.
2: Yes, sir.
5: All right, Dr. Berman, you first.
1: I'm really not much good at this sort of thing.
5: If you don't get out, you'll never be any better. Just dive out, Doctor. It's not much of a drop.
1: All right.
5: Okay, Happy?
2: Yes, sir.
6: All right, Doctor. Look out below. Here I come.
9: All clear, Commander. Come ahead.
5: All right. Let's get away from here before it blows up.
2: Wow. We got away just in time.
1: Commander, if you hadn't thought of that electromagnetic wave when you did...
5: Lucky you had the equipment in the lab, Doctor. Happy, let's get to the main gate and see if our friends have escaped. We were too late, Doctor. The guard let them through.
2: Yeah, but we'll get out on all planets alarm. They won't get far.
1: I think. He was once my friend.
5: Dr. Berman, I know this has been a terrible experience for you, but I've got to ask some questions. Do you know where Colger might go?
1: No, I don't. Some time ago, I heard he was living on Saturn.
5: Saturn's a big planet. Any particular area?
1: I don't know.
5: You'll have the Saturn spaceports watched. Now, Doctor, is there anything destroyed in the blockhouse which would delay the construction of the shell around the Venus satellite?
1: Fortunately, no.
5: And you can go ahead and direct the project out in space?
1: Yes. I want to do it right away. The lab ship is ready.
5: Good. Happy and I are going to keep an eye on things, just in case our friends Kolgar and Drovic decide to try something else.
2: ...1,000 DUs outside the satellite orbit, sir.
5: All right, Happy. Cut our velocity and keep pace with the satellite in its orbit.
2: Yes, sir.
5: That's 1,600 hours universal star time, Happy. We should be about ready to blow the bubble up any time.
10: There it goes, Colga. It's getting bigger.
0: We better not get any closer to Berman's bubble. Let's watch it from here.
10: I didn't think it'd work, but look at it.
0: We're gonna wait till it's nearly finished.
10: And blast the shell with a cosmic low-frequency missile.
0: Yeah, but first we take care of Berman's control ship. The shell will be an easy target after Berman's out of the way.
10: How did he get out of the blockhouse? We saw the explosion.
0: Well, he won't get out of this explosion. Keep his lab ship in your sight, Drovic.
2: The shell doesn't seem to be getting any bigger, sir.
5: It is, though, Hap. Happy. Starboard view scope.
2: A private cruiser.
5: Yes. Heading in toward the lab ship. Let's go.
10: Still in the sight, Colga.
0: We're too far away. We can't risk a miss. Hold your fire.
10: If we get too close, he may spot us.
0: So what? Those laboratory ships can't maneuver very fast.
10: Colga, a review scope.
0: Space patrol ship coming in fast.
10: Well, we've been lining up on Berman. They've been lining up on us.
0: Change vector, quickly.
11: This is Commander Corey aboard Terra 5 calling the unmarked private cruiser. You're in a restricted space sector. Acknowledge your medium, change your vector.
10: What do we do?
0: Keep going.
11: Commander Corey calling Colgar aboard unmarked private cruiser. Cut your velocity and acknowledge or we'll fire.
0: Cut our velocity, Drovic. I'll talk to Corey.
2: They've cut velocity, sir.
5: They're still keeping close to the lab ship. Better cut our own velocity. Don't get too close, Happy.
2: Yes, sir.
5: Hold them an automatic rangefinder.
2: Commander, there's a flash from their ship.
5: They're firing at us. Kicking an automatic evasion control.
2: Yes, sir. Here comes another one. Wow, that was close. Shall I let them have it, sir?
5: Not yet, Happy. They can't have more than 3 cosmic missiles in that small ship.
2: Well, that was it, sir.
6: Can I let them have it now?
5: Well, there isn't much point in firing on an unarmed enemy, is there?
6: No, but we can't let them get away.
5: I don't intend to, but I want them to think they are.
6: Well, they're barreling off on a new vector now.
5: That's fine. Let them gain some distance. Kick the view scope up to maximum sensitivity.
6: Yes, sir.
5: You'll find out just where Mr. Colgar is going in such a hurry.
0: Good shooting, Drovik. You knocked out the great Commander Corey.
12: That must have been that last shot that did it. I didn't see his ship explode, though.
0: He's out of the fight. Probably punctured his hull. Too bad we haven't just one more cosmic missile left. It would be a cinch to knock out Berman's lab ship.
12: Yeah, by now, Berman's probably alerted all space patrol units in the Venus area.
0: You're right. We'll head for Saturn and pick up some more cosmic missiles at our Ortak Valley hideout. And then we'll be back.
6: They're still in the viewscope, sir.
5: Apparently heading for Saturn.
6: Yeah, that checks. We picked the original messages up from Gleck about there.
5: Notify Saturn Space Control to order all units to watch for an unmarked ship, but not to challenge it. After all he's tried to do to us, Colgar is our baby.
11: Space Control Saturn calling Commander Corey aboard Terra 5.
5: Corey here, go ahead.
11: Commander, an unmarked private cruiser entered Saturn atmosphere 10 minutes ago. It's been under constant surveillance.
5: Has it landed yet?
11: It hasn't approached any city, sir. Our last report less than a minute ago said the ship was headed for the Ortak Valley region at steady decrease in altitude. They let down in the mountain area into the central Ortak Valley.
5: Order all ships to keep clear of the Ortak Valley until further notice. Corey out. Check Ortak Valley coordinates, Happy.
6: Yes, sir. Perfectly low ceiling, sir.
5: Yes. Keep her steady, Happy. We've got 1,000-foot cliffs on either side of us.
6: Yeah, I'm checking them through the infrared view scope, sir.
5: I've got something on the ground scope, Happy. Cut our velocity.
6: It's a spaceship.
5: Yes. The one we're looking for.
6: Their landing ladder is down, so they probably aren't in the ship.
5: I'd just like to see them try to take off now. Set her down, Happy.
12: Olga, listen.
0: Yeah, a spaceship landing.
12: Space Patrol? It's Terra 5.
0: Corey tricked us.
12: What do we do?
0: We have no missiles aboard, and we can't get back to the ship anyhow. There isn't time. I know. Up the cliff, huh?
12: Climb that cliff. It's straight up and down, 1,000 feet high.
0: I know a fairly easy way up. If Corey doesn't see us start, he'll never suspect we took that way out. Come on, Drovik, before Corey gets out of the ship.
5: Two sets of footprints lead over here, Happy.
6: Yes, sir. They lead away from the ship, and there aren't any coming back.
5: Apparently, they're headed for the cliff. They may be holed up in a cave, so be careful.
6: Yes, sir. Hey, they end right at the cliff.
5: The ground is harder here. Still, we make footprints, so they climb the cliff.
6: What? Why, it's practically a wall.
5: Look here. Some fresh dirt has been kicked away.
6: Well, if they can climb it, we can. Sir, listen. The roaring sound.
5: Probably a waterfall farther up the canyon. Okay, Hap, let's get going.
0: Go on, Drovik. Keep moving.
12: Kulka, I can't get a foothold.
0: We can't go back. Corey and the kid are down that way up.
12: It's a 500-foot drop. I'd rather have Corey get me than slip off this cliff.
0: Grab hold of that overhanging rock and swing your foot around this barge. That is almost a path from here on up. Go on. I can't get past you. So either move or I'll kick you up.
12: No, I'll go on.
0: Watch out for that soft shale. You'll slide off the cliff.
12: I thought I was finished.
0: See? You started a miniature landslide. Yeah, that gives me an idea. Start pushing these rocks down. These boulders. Come on, get busy.
6: Top, Commander. I don't see them.
5: They went up the cliff like a pair of mountain goats.
6: Look out, Happy. Rocks are falling. Huh? Smoking rockets. That was close.
5: There are more coming. Press close to the cliff.
6: Hey, it looks like the whole top of the mountain's coming down on us.
5: That's Colgar's work.
6: He's got a landslide.
5: What are we going to do?
6: Look, there's a ledge that leads over there toward the waterfall. Hurry. Be careful.
5: Yes, sir.
6: Missed us.
5: Yes. But look at the cliff. Now there's no way up or down.
6: The fall's on one side.

0: We're stuck.
1: Wait. Look, behind the falls.
0: What?
1: Behind the falls, there's an opening there.
0: You're right. And there's a path behind the falls.
1: Watch your foothold. These rocks are wet and slippery.
2: Well, I guess that landslide took care of them.
3: Yeah, but how are we going to get down to our ship?
2: It's a long way, but it's safer. Come on, let's get going.
3: The ship sure looks good.
2: Yeah. Get in and let's blast off.
4: What's your hurry?
2: Corey!
1: That's right, and don't try anything, either of you.
2: The landslide. I saw it crash right on top of the path.
0: Uh-huh. So did we, from behind the waterfall.
1: There's a nice, easy path the other side of the fall.
0: Yeah, a straight and narrow path. Something you ought to try sometime. Ha!
5: An exciting preview of next week's thrilling Space Patrol adventure in just a moment. Right now, gang, this is Space Patroller Dick Tufeld.
1: And Commander Corey.
5: We're here to tell you that today is the last time we can offer you the Space Patrol Spaceophone.
1: You get a whole set, gang, complete with two spaceophones.
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5: 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That's Space Patrol, Box 686, St. Louis, Missouri. And now, a preview of next week's exciting Space Patrol story. Buzz and Happy are stranded on the Martian desert, 100 miles from the nearest city. They've just come to an expanse of tiny green plants carpeting the desert for miles.
0: Something's wrong with my throat, Commander. It feels tight. It's hard to breathe.
1: Mine's the same way, Happy.
0: Couldn't be the dust coming up from the ground, sir.
1: No, it comes from the plants. Every time we take a step, the plants shoot out spores, poisoning the atmosphere.
0: It's getting worse.
1: No, it's still worse. These are poisonous lichens.
0: Poison? What are we going to do, sir? We can't go back.
1: No, if we go on, these plant spores will paralyze our breathing muscles. We'll suffocate.
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5: 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Other players were Bela Kovach, Ken Mayer, and Norman Jolly. 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

0: You are alone in a world of decay and desolation, looking down on what was once a great city, while coming slowly to meet you, her hand stretched out in greeting to you, is a beautiful girl whose very existence may be the cause of your death.
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0: I am recording this only for myself, for my own sanity. Perhaps even from some age-old sense of duty. For I have not the slightest hope that it will ever be heard by any living human being. I was at one time a professor of English literature in the great university at San Francisco. Professor James Smith, a man who believed in reason and intellect, and who abhorred the instincts of animal nature. But that was before the terror and the madness of the Scarlet Plague. This morning I killed a sheep with my bare hands, then squatting on the ground, I tore a haunch from my prey and ate it raw. It began simply on a Monday morning, as I recall. I was having breakfast at the counter in the campus cafeteria with Bill Dombey of the physiology department. He was glancing over the front page of the morning paper.
1: I don't know why I do it, Jim.
0: Do what?
1: Buy a paper every morning. Nothing changes but the date. Senator so-and-so back in Washington after whirlwind tour, love nest killing in Omaha, new bomb tested into a talk schedule.
0: What? What's that item down at the bottom?
1: Where?
0: Down the corner. New York fights Scarlet Plague.
1: Some news reporter's pipe dream, I suppose. 9 persons have died since last evening of a strange malady which has left doctors at Manhattan hospitals admittedly baffled. The disease, if it is a disease, strikes without warning and slays its victim in less than an hour. Apparently, the first symptoms are a feeling of well-being and lightheadedness, accompanied by a slight rise in temperature. A few minutes later, a fiery red rash appears on the hands and face and spreads rapidly over the entire body. Within 10 to 30 minutes, the victim goes into coma and dies.
2: Ridiculous.
1: There's no disease that acts like that. It's food poisoning, something of that sort.
0: Please, Bill, I'm eating.
1: Medical authorities are unanimously agreed, however, that no general danger exists and that there is no cause for public concern or alarm. Which is double talk, for we don't know what it is yet.
0: What about a mutation?
1: Mutation of what?
0: Well, how do I know? You're the physiologist.
1: Oh, you're talking about those scare stories, I suppose. Harmless virus or bacteria mutates and throws down some new deadly type. Antibiotics won't touch it. Medical science helpless. A million people wiped out overnight.
0: It's a possibility, isn't it?
1: No, Jim, bacteria strains are always mutating. And usually the mutation is less harmful than the parent. That idea has been overworked for years. Pass the cream, please.
0: Oh. Bill?
1: Hmm?
0: Is it a possibility or not?
1: Yes, it's a possibility.

0: Hey, you're stalling, Jim. That rook's the only piece you can move, and you know it.
1: Don't rush me now. We still got the queen back here. Let's see.
2: And here is the latest development on the Scarlet Plague.
0: No, the Scarlet
2: Plague. The following
0: plague.
2: Statement was released a few minutes ago.
0: I wouldn't move that if I were you.
2: The Bureau of Public Health. Up to this hour, the official death toll in Greater New York is 321 persons. In Boston, 94. Washington, D.C., 111. Chicago, 181. Medical
0: spreading like wildfire, man.
2: Running around the clock. It is expected momentarily that the causative agent of the disease will be isolated and an effective treatment prescribed. Meanwhile, stay out of crowds, stay home, and stay calm. We return you now to dance time.
0: Turn it off, Jim.
1: How can it spread so fast?
0: It's hard to tell, not knowing the period of incubation, whether it's airborne, contagious by contact, how long it's contagious before the symptoms show up, not even knowing what it is, in fact. One thing's sure, though, something's got to be done fast.
1: I guess we can call ourselves lucky out here. There hasn't been a case reported in San Francisco.
0: No. Not yet.

0: When all the breathers of this world are dead, you still shall live. Such virtue hath my pen, where breath most breathes, even in the mouths of men. Now, I did not choose this particular sonnet because of possible contemporary suitability, but because it does, I think, best keynote the transitional phase that later appears in the philosophies and the poetic... Is something wrong back there?
1: Smith!
0: Yes, what's the trouble, Miss Baxter?
1: It's the Scarlet Plague!
0: Now wait! Morley, Everett, wait and give me a hand here. Miss Wilson.
1: Mr. Smith, look at my hands. My arms all red.
0: Now, Miss Wilson.
1: I feel so strange. Cold and numb. I'm dying. Everyone who gets it dies. I'm only 19 and I'm dying.
0: There.
1: When all breathers of this world are dead, you...
0: Now, it's in San Francisco.

0: I sat for a long time in the empty classroom, paralyzed by shock, by a strange fear I'd never felt before, the fear of the unknown. The girl had walked into my class smiling and talking, and now she lay dead at the back of the room. Why? How could it happen so suddenly? What had caused the plague? Where had the terror started? And where would it end? I went to the faculty club. Bill Dombey was listening to the latest reports.
1: Latest reports from around the nation include the following figures. Greater New York, estimated 184,000 deaths. Philadelphia, estimated 150,000 deaths. St. Louis, estimated 83,000 deaths. Chicago, one moment, please. A bulletin has just been handed to me from London. The Scarlet Plague is raging in Europe. Unofficial reports from Russia estimate the death toll in Moscow at 180,000, with additional millions dead and dying throughout the Soviet Union and China. New bulletins will be broadcast whenever they are received for as long as our facilities last. And we...
0: No word of any cure yet?
2: Jim, I didn't hear you come in.
0: I just walked across the campus. It's completely deserted.
2: Yes, sir. Guess the faculty club here is the only holdout. And at that, there are only four...
0: Four.
2: Counting you, Myra Blake of Graphic Arts. She went over to her room to pack some keepsakes. She'll be back. Dr. Barnes is out in the kitchen trying to rustle up something to drink.
0: Bill, that girl who died in my class a while ago, one minute she was all right, and a minute later she was dead.
2: Well, it's fast. That's one thing.
0: Can you get it from contact? I lifted her head. I put some books under it.
2: Nobody knows how you get it. I don't suppose contact matters much. It couldn't be all contact. Not millions of cases in less than 48 hours.
0: Well, why can't they find a cure? They've had 2 days now. What are they all doing?
2: Dying, Jim, like everybody else.
3: Dombey, Smith.
2: Oh, Dr. Barnes.
3: Here. Maybe this will help.
0: Scotch?
3: Why not? The whole case of it out there. I think it might be a good idea to keep that radio on.
2: Yes, you're probably right, Dr. Barnes. Technicians, engineers, they've died by thousands all over the country. How much longer can services like radio, telephones, transportation...
1: Minutes ago. All conveyances, regardless of ownership or occupancy, are being stopped and turned back at Army control points. Stay where you are. Do not attempt to travel. You are no safer in one place than in another. The plague is everywhere. Repeat... The plague
0: it won't
1: is
0: stop,
1: everywhere.
0: No, they'll still try to run.
3: Yes,
1: also
3: anywhere, just as long as it's somewhere
1: army
3: else.
1: Has not mutinied. Repeat, the Army has not mutinied.
2: It must be getting rough out there.
1: Signed by Edmund C. Dover, Senate member and acting president of the United States, and by the Joint Chiefs of Staff. In a bulletin just handed to me, Johns Hopkins regretfully states that Dr. Theodore von Zwickler, who had earlier announced partial success in identifying the causative agent of the plague, has just died. Though Dr. Zwickler left no notes on his work, hospital personnel continued to...
0: What happened to the lights?
2: Power failure, I guess. It was bound to happen sooner or later.
0: Well, there's a flashlight in that desk drawer.
2: I got it.
3: There's a portable radio with batteries in the game room.
0: Oh, let's leave it for the moment, Dr. Barnes.
2: Yes, the liquor sounds better than the news.
3: Well, in that case... I wonder what's keeping Miss Blake... She was coming right back.
2: Hey, wait a minute.
0: Hmm?
2: Where's that light coming from?
0: It's like a fire. Maybe we can see from the windows.
3: Not one fire, 1,000 fires.
0: Down there, toward the bay. Berkeley, Oakland, and over in the city. Why? What started them?
2: Open! Can't you hear why, Jim?
0: Gunfire.
3: Yes. They're not waiting for the plague to do the job.
2: No. They're already out in force. The looters, the maimers, the robbers. People with a hate and a grievance.
0: And if it started already, it'll get a lot worse.
2: Oh, yes. It'll get worse.

You are listening to The Scarlet Plague, tonight's presentation on Escape. And now, Escape and the second act of The Scarlet Plague.

0: We stood at the window of the faculty club, looking out across the campus, down over the hills toward the bay, where fires lit up the growing night, and where even fiercer fires of greed and lust and hate burned in hearts that were beating their last hours or even seconds of life in this world. For a world was dying at our feet, and though we had so far been spared, we knew we too were dying with it.
1: Contact is still being maintained with Buenos Aires. And since London overseas went silent a few minutes ago, this is now our only contact outside continental North America.
0: It makes you know you're
1: we
0: alone.
1: We are at present able
0: really
1: to maintain
0: alone.
1: Contact
0: yes,
1: with only two stations in this country, Washington and Chicago. The West Coast has been silent for some 30 minutes, and we do not know whether we are being heard there at this time.
2: Oh, this is unbelievable.
1: At the moment, we are waiting for word from Washington
2: naming
1: the new president of the United States to replace Edmund C. Dover, who died on the Senate platform while attempting to conduct...
3: Yeah, what's the use?
0: Well, are we still agreed on leaving?
2: We must. If by some miracle we do survive, we'll be out of food here in 3 days. And tonight may be the last chance to find any. They're probably looting every store in the Bay Area.
3: Grocery stores, liquor stores, jewelers, fur shops.
0: More the reason to get started now, then.
2: Right. If we can make 3 or 4 trips with the station wagon tonight, we ought to be set here for quite a while. What about those pistols, Dr. Burns? You said there were a couple in the safe.
3: Yes, I'll get them.
0: It's funny how things are changing. He was chancellor of this university. Now he's foraging for food.
2: Yes, well, I'll gas up the station wagon and get it over here so we can...
4: Is anybody here?
2: Jim, turn that flashlight on the door.
0: Myra.
4: Jim, thank heaven you're still here.
0: Oh, Dr. Barnes was worried about you, Myra. He just went into the other room. I'll tell him you're here.
4: All right, Jim. I was afraid there might not be anybody here. I was hurrying to get back, and I caught my heel on the edge of the walk and fell. I think I hit my head.
2: Tripped and fell. The whole world dying, and you trip and fall.
4: I guess it is funny.
0: Myra? Bill?
2: What is it?
4: What's wrong?
0: Dr. Barnes is lying just outside. Dead.
2: Plague?
0: Yes. But he got the pistols.
2: Yeah. Thanks. Do you know how to use one of these, Jim?
0: In a general way. Well, we'd better get started, Bill. We shouldn't be too long, Myra.
4: You're not going to leave me here alone.
2: Well, she's right, Jim. I wouldn't want to be left alone either.
0: All right. Let's go.
5: Tried the Oakland docks first, the big food warehouses along the railroad tracks. It was a dead end. From a mile away, we could see the blaze towering into the night sky. The whole dock area was in flames. We swung the station wagon back onto the ramp and headed across the bay bridge toward the city itself, fighting our way in and out of the jumbled traffic and the terrified crowds on foot, turning and twisting among the dead and dying.
4: Better go back, Bill. This is getting worse every block.
2: Yeah, I know. I'm trying to get a chance to turn around.
0: There's an alley there by the hotel. Maybe you can edge in there.
2: It's worth a try, anyway.
4: Look out, Bill!
6: Hey, watch who you're bumping into.
0: Sorry?
6: I ain't taking a pushing around from nobody. Not anymore, you understand?
0: I told
6: That's
0: you
6: on account
0: I was...
6: of what I got. You take a look at a .45, wise
0: oh,
6: guy.
4: Careful, Bill. He's drunk.
6: Look close and you can see the bullet coming out. Watch that.
4: No!
6: I bet he saw it all right. I bet he got a real good look.
0: He's crazy, Myra. Come on, hurry. We've got to get out of here.
4: What about the other men?
0: We'll leave the car. Come on, out this side. This way, Myra. The hotel entrance. Out of the way. One side. Not the side. All right, come on.
4: What can we do, Jim? They saw us come in. They'll be after us any second.
0: The stairway there, next to the elevators. Hurry, Myra. Maybe we can find a room, some place to hide in case they come up the stairs.
4: Try that one, Jim.
0: All right.
6: Hey, look! We've got more guests.
0: Sorry.
6: Come on in and live. That's what all of us are doing. Living while we're dying.
4: Party.
6: Come on in.
7: We got plenty to eat, plenty to drink. 50 pounds of diamonds, tons of money, lots of women, and not a worry in the world.
2: Come on, Myra, let's go.
7: Soar ahead! Come on, let me open another bottle.
4: Jim, where can we go?
2: Well, the hotel's about 12 or 14 stories high. The elevators aren't working. I doubt if anybody'd bother us on one of the top floors. They wouldn't have any reason to climb up there. You want to try it?
4: All right, Jim.
2: Let's go.

0: For 5 days, we stayed on the top floor of the hotel, and no one came up to bother us. Twice, with pistol in hand, I left Myra in the room and slipped down into the streets to forage for food and supplies. Gradually, over the 3 days, I saw the mobs diminish, thin out, as the Scarlet Plague continued to rage unchecked. Then finally, on the morning of the 6th day, I brought Myra down from the room to see what had happened to the city.
1: There's not a person in sight, Jim. No one but us. Not another living soul as far as you can see.
0: Listen. There's not a sound.
1: A dead world. But there must be others, Jim. Not just us. They're hiding. We'll take a car and drive and look for them. There must be others.
0: But she was wrong. We drove for 100 miles, all over the city and the countryside around it. And when we finally stopped on a hill above the bay, we knew that there was not another living soul in the whole city. We were the only human beings left alive in San Francisco, and most likely the only ones in the entire world.
1: But why, Jim? Why us and no one else?
0: I don't know why. I don't know why any of this. It's just too vast to begin to comprehend. But we're alive. That's the only thing that's certain. We're both alive. To be alone, to be the only living human in the world, would mean terror. Absolute terror. Terror and insanity.
1: I feel guilty somehow. Being alive when everyone else is dead.
0: No, there can't be any guilt when you don't have a choice. It was nothing we did. And besides, Myra, don't you see what it means? Since we've been spared, mankind itself has been spared, and civilization. We'll have children. We'll teach them. See that they remember and pass on the greatness of the past.
1: Yes. Oh, yes.
0: Together. Together we can do it. We can give mankind another chance. You and I, Myra. We can keep it from being lost forever. Together, everything is different. There's a new hope. Something to live for and work for. And we...
1: What's wrong, Jim?
0: Myra.
1: What?
0: Your face. It's turning scarlet.

0: Under the direction of Norman MacDonald, Escape has brought you The Scarlet Plague by Jack London, specially adapted for radio by Les Crutchfield, starring Vic Perrin. Featured in the cast were Parley Bear, Virginia Gregg, and John Daner, with Eleanor Tannen, John Larch, Barney Phillips, and Sam Edwards. Your announcer, George Walsh. The special music for Escape is composed and conducted by Leith Stevens. Next week.
1: You are standing in the bedroom of an English inn. The sound of revelry coming faintly up the stairs. While in the shadows across the room from you, the gun in his hand already aimed at you, is an enemy agent whose success depends upon your death.
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0: The American Broadcasting Company presents Quiet Please, which is written and directed by Willis Cooper and which features Ernest Chappell. Quiet Please for today is called Good Ghost. I never did anything wrong in my life. That's why I was so upset when Schuster murdered me. I'm just standing there minding my own business, and Schuster, he pulls out this cannon and he points it at me and it goes boom, and I say ouch, and I'm lying there. And he walks away down Lake Street towards Michigan Avenue. Yeah, right there on the corner of Lake and Wabash at 1:15 in the morning. Ouch, I said, and I just laid there. After a while, I got up and I walked away. I was all mixed up. I guess I didn't realize I was dead because I walked over to Randolph Street. I started up the elevated steps, but something stopped me, something like a rope or something across the bottom of the stair steps, and I couldn't get up. So I looked around to see what it was, and there was nothing. There was a voice speaking kind of in my ear.
1: You can't go up there, Gus.
0: That's what the voice said. And there wasn't anybody there. I looked. Well, all right, I says to myself. There's more than one way to skin a cat. So I walked over to State Street, and I started down the subway stair. You know what? I couldn't go down there either. There was this same voice whispering in my ear.
1: You can't go down there, Gus.
0: Well, I said, where am I going to go? But I didn't hear any answer to that. So I put one foot in front of the other, and you know what I did? I walked. And for the first time in my life, well, for the first time, my feet didn't hurt. So that's one consolation, I said, being a ghost, your feet don't hurt. Well, I was bewildered, see? I walk and I walk and I walk, and pretty soon, it's about 5:00 in the morning, and I'm out in Logan Square. And I said to myself, why, Schuster lives around here someplace, don't he? And I am in Schuster's house. See, I was a pretty new, inexperienced ghost then. Gosh, if I'd have known, I wouldn't have had to walk all the way out to Logan Square. I could have flew or whatever it is I do. But I've learned now. I'll tell you about it. Well, like I said, there I am in Schuster's house. Well, you didn't know Schuster, did you? He was laying there, sound asleep on the bed, and he was a pretty good-looking fella in a kind of fat way. He was laying there snoring. He had his hand hanging over the edge of the bed, and I never thought. I just went over, and I took hold of his hand, and I said, hey, Schuster. Schuster. Hey, Schuster. Schuster, wake up.
2: Who's that?
0: Wake up, Schuster. It's me.
2: Who's that?
0: Well, gee whiz, Schuster, it's bad enough to murder a guy. Do you have to scare the life out of him?
2: Somebody had hold of my hand.
0: It was me.
2: A cold hand.
0: It was me, I told you.
2: Who's that?
0: It's me, Schuster.
2: That's a hand?
0: It's Gus.
2: Gus! Gus!
0: You awake now?
2: You get away from me! You're dead!
0: Yeah, I know it. I didn't mean to wake you up so violent, Schuster.
2: I'm asleep. I'm dreaming.
0: No, honest, Schuster. I'm sorry.
2: I'm hearing things. Oh, why did I knock him off?
0: Hey.
2: Huh?
0: Why did you knock me off?
2: Is that really you, Gus?
0: Sure.
2: Did you come to haunt me?
0: No, not specially. I was just wondering, why did you shoot me?
2: I'm going to turn on the light. There ain't nobody here. I had a nightmare. There. You see, you chump. There ain't nobody here.
0: I'm here.
2: It was a nightmare.
0: Uh-uh.
2: Gus, I hear you.
0: Sure.
2: What do you want?
0: I told you. Why did you kill me?
2: Will you go away if I tell you?
0: Well,
2: it was on account of Ada.
0: Ada?
2: Yeah, Ada. Will you go away now and leave me?
0: Schuster.
2: Huh?
0: Schuster, is your intentions towards Ada honorable?
2: Oh, why, sure, Gus. Will you go away now?
0: Move over, Schuster. I want to do a little thinking. Well, Schuster, he put his head underneath the covers and he shriveled all up in a knot, and I thought and thought. And he kept shivering and shaking the bed, and so pretty soon I went to sleep. And when I awoke, Schuster was gone. So I got to thinking about Ada. Gee whiz, Ada was cute. I sure did like Ada. Ada always wore hair and a pompadour, and her hair was so black, and her eyebrows were so cute, and she always smelled so nice. Gee, Ada. I always thought Ada liked me pretty much, too. Whenever I had a couple of bucks, I used to take Ada out to the Trianon and dance. She was about 3-4 inches taller than me, but we danced all right together. That's where Schuster run into us at the Trianon. Gee whiz, I never thought Ada'd fall for Schuster. Funny, ain't it? You're always the last one to find out. I thought she liked me. I never even had a chance to be jealous of Schuster. I sure did like Ada. I was thinking about the time Schuster drove us out to the forest preserve, Ada and me. And the three of us had a picnic, weenies, and she made potato salad, and we had a swell time. And then I remember, I didn't notice it then, she kept sitting next to Schuster all the time. Well, I thought, laying there on Schuster's bed, I'm too late. And if Ada likes Schuster, well, all I can do is try to help him out. Schuster, well, I could do without him, but Ada, I want her to be happy. And thinking about it, all of a sudden, I'm in Ada's apartment, and Schuster's there with her, and Ada's crying a little bit.
2: It sure is too bad, Ada. He was a nice little fella.
3: I can't hardly believe he's dead, Schuster.
2: Well, he is.
0: I'll say I am.
4: What did you say?
2: I didn't say nothing.
4: I thought you did.
3: Oh, poor little fella. To go so sudden.
2: Too bad.
0: Gee whiz, Schuster, you done it.
3: I was so fond of him.
2: I know you was, Ada.
3: And now I'm all alone in the world.
2: Oh, no, you ain't, Ada. I'm here.
0: Sure, Ada, he's here.
3: Oh, Schuster, I'm so lonesome.
2: Put your head on my shoulder, Ada, honey, and leave us weep together.
3: Oh, Schuster.
0: And so she put her head on the Schuster's shoulder, but gee whiz, they didn't weep. He kissed her. And so I come away. After all, how much can you take, huh? Well, so it looks like it's on the up and up, and besides, what could I do? I am dead. So I sit down on a bench in Lincoln Park, and I think, funny, them concrete benches used to feel cold when I sat on them, but now they don't feel cold anymore. I guess because I'm a ghost. Well, I figure I have to talk to Schuster again. What? Well, I figure I have to help him out, help Ada out, I mean. I don't want Ada to go around being unhappy, and so if her and Schuster is going to get married, well, then least I can do is give him a hand. I know Schuster ain't got a quarter, and there's ways a guy in my position can help, see? No, I don't know how I know it, but it's true. A ghost can do pretty nearly anything if he works it right. So I wait till night, and I start to walk out to Logan Square. And then I remember I don't have to walk. And zing, I am in Schuster's room. Schuster is sitting there thinking, and I say, Schuster. Hey, Schuster. He don't give me a tumble, but I can see his eyes moving, looking around the room. Hey, Schuster, I say again. I want to talk to you. And you know what he done? He jumped out the window. Well, I'm so surprised I can't even follow him out the window. You know what? That Schuster, he was the hardest guy to haunt I ever seen. And look, I didn't want to do nothing. All I wanted to do was help Ada. Sure, what if he does shoot me? That's over. I gotta help Ada. Heck, I loved Ada, see? A couple of nights later, I seen him get in his car. I got in alongside him, and I figured, this is fine. We're all alone in the car. And then I begin to worry. If I say something while we're driving, he'll probably wreck the car. So I wait till we're stopped by the light at Diversey in Lincoln Park. We're standing still. What can happen? So I put my hand on top of his on the gear shift, and I say, hey, Schuster. Bam, crash, jingle, bounce. He takes his foot off in the clutch, and we're through a high iron fence, and the car is upside down, and Schuster has got a sprained ankle. Gee whiz, I said, I'm a heck of a ghost. But he's laying there, and I think this is a good time to talk to him before the ambulance comes. He can't move. Buddy crosses me up. He faints. And while he's laid up with his ankle all bandaged up, Ada comes and sees him. And the way she puts her arms around him and kisses him, I says, this is no place for me. So I come away again. I couldn't take it. But that only made it worse. I should talk to him and see what I can do for Ada and him. So after a while, he's well, and I see him and Ada every once in a while, and he treated her like, gee whiz, the way I wished I could have treated her. And she ended up. Well, one night, Schuster goes into a movie. I'd saw the movie before. You got a lot of time on your hands when you're a ghost. Usually, you can get in movies free. I followed him inside, and while he was running the sign on the screen, it said, next week, Hollow Triumph. I lean over close to him, and I say, Schuster. Gee whiz, he went up like a balloon. People was hollering, and he was hollering, and the ushers come, and the cops, and they drug him away. You know what the upshot of that was? He kept hollering to the cops that he was haunted, and they thought he was touched in the head, and they put him in a wagon. They took him out to psychopathic for observation. Man, I sure made a mess out of things, didn't I? And all I'm trying to do is be a good guy, a good ghost, I mean. So, come evening out the psychopathic, I go. Boy, what a place. And I hunt high and low for Schuster till it's about 2 o'clock. Then I hear a kind of gargle I think is familiar, and I go through a little door, and, oh, boy, there he is, in a straitjacket. Well, for pity's sake, Schuster, I says. Look, Schuster, stop it. I ain't gonna hurt you. Schuster, listen to me. Schuster, don't you bust something. Now, listen, Schuster. Listen to me. I ain't mad. Nah, Schuster, I ain't mad at all. I want...
5: You want to kill me?
0: What?
5: Kill me?
0: Kill you?
5: Yeah, kill me.
0: Nah, Schuster, all I want to do is help you. Don't, Schuster. Somebody will hear you.
5: Oh, yeah.
0: Look, I'm only allowed to kill one person, see, Schuster?
5: Me?
0: No, you ain't allowed to kill the fella that killed you, see? I can only knock off one fella, and he has to be a bad fella. Well, I know you're kind of bad, but you can't be all bad, Schuster, or else Ada wouldn't love you. Does Ada love you?
5: Yeah.
0: And do you love her? Yeah, that's what I thought.
5: Don't kill me!
0: What?
5: Please!
0: Listen, I said I wasn't going to kill you. I just want to help you.
5: Yeah?
0: A ghost can do lots of things, Schuster.
5: Yeah.
0: You need money, Schuster?
5: Yeah.
0: You broke?
5: Yeah.
0: Well, you can't marry Ada without money.
5: Yeah.
0: I'll get you the money.
5: Yeah.
0: No, I'm not kidding. Only will you promise to marry Ada as soon as you get the money?
5: Yeah.
0: Well, I says, okay then. And I reached over and patted him on the forehead. And he heaved himself up and a gag came out of his mouth.
5: Let me out of here! Help!
0: So I have to start all over again. I stuff the thing back in his puss and all he can say is ergal ergal, and I lay it all out to him again. He was bound and determined I was going to knock him off. He must have had a guilty conscience or something. But it was daylight when I finally sold him a bill of goods. Look, I kept saying, it's Ada I'm thinking of. I want Ada to be happy. I have to help you if I'm going to help Ada, can't you see? And it was, like I said, broad daylight when I took the gag away from him again, and I was all ready to put it back, but...
6: Okay, guys, okay. I believe you.
0: You got to believe me.
6: But you got to remember, if you hurt me, you'll be hurting Ada, Gus.
0: I know it, Schuster. Why else would I go to all this trouble? Heck, Schuster, I loved Ada. And he just looked at me funny, and I said, okay, I'll meet you at Rollo's next Wednesday night. And I come away. Rollo's. I don't suppose you ever been there, huh? Gambling joint. I used to go there once in a while when I was alive. Pick up a couple of dollars shooting craps or something. Schuster goes there a lot, too. I'm standing by the wheel when Schuster comes in. I'm just standing there, and of course, Schuster can't see me when he comes up. He stood there looking a minute, and Rollo gave him a hello.
7: Hello, Schuster.
8: Hi, Rollo.
7: Get your bets down, gents. Schuster, you gonna play?
0: 17.
8: What'd you say?
7: I said you're gonna play. Get your money down.
0: I said 17.
8: 5 on 17.
7: All bets down. That's all, gents.
0: And I left it spin a minute, and I put my finger on the 17, and I stopped it.
7: 17. Here you are, Schuster. Get your bets down, gents.
0: Four. $100.
8: $100.
7: Pledging, huh, Schuster?
8: Spin the wheel.
7: All bets down. Round and round she goes, and where she stops, nobody knows.
0: The heck nobody knows. I know. She stops on four.
7: Well, nice going, Schuster.
8: Yeah, it is nice, ain't it?
0: 11, Schuster.
8: 11. $500.
7: Take it easy, Schuster.
8: Spin the wheel. That was an awful short spin, Rollo.
7: Real beefed about it. Stopped on four, didn't it?
0: Hey, Schuster.
8: What?
0: Ain't you got enough?
8: Enough?
0: To marry Ada? You win 3 times.
8: Oh, come on, Gus. Let's not quit yet.
0: Okay. 13.
8: 13. $1,000.
0: At 4:30 in the morning, Rollo declared that the bank was busted. Schuster took every dime in the joint. Schuster with me to help. And he went out of that place with money sticking out every pocket and his hat. Hey, Schuster, I said.
8: Well, Gus, you're terrific. I'm set for life.
0: You ain't set for life, Schuster, I said. Not yet, you ain't.
8: What do you mean?
0: You forgot about Ada.
8: Ada? Ada.
0: Yeah, this dough is to get married on, Schuster, remember?
8: Yeah, well, what do you know? Pretty near forgot about Ada. Can you imagine that?
0: And so 2 days afterward, Schuster and Ada drive over to Crown Point to a little justice of the peace, and they get married. Gee whiz, it was a happy day. Ada sure looked pretty with her pompadour and a new dress from Carson Peary's, and her eyes shining, and she was nervous and cute. And even Schuster looked pretty good in a double-breasted green suit. And I got sentimental, and I kind of bawled, standing there watching. Only, of course, nobody knowed I was there, and I thought, gee, that might have been me, maybe. Only it's too late.
8: I do.
0: And the least I can do is to see that she has everything she wants. I can do that on account I'm a ghost. And
4: I do.
0: I can do practically anything. And there is Ada looking all pink and about to bust. She's so happy, and Schuster holding his arms around her and grinning, and the old JP grinning too and looking at the $100 bill. And I couldn't help it. I step right up close.
6: What's the matter, honey?
4: Oh, I felt something cold on my cheek all of a sudden.
0: And it was only me kissing the bride. I love you, Ada. Oh, sure, they was as happy as bumblebees. Heck no, I wouldn't never intrude into their privacy. I never went to their house. But I used to meet Schuster once in a while, and I'd say, Schuster, how they going?
8: Oh, fine, Gus, fine. Swell, Gus. Ada's very happy.
0: And I'd always feel glad and happy about it. And then one day I meet Schuster and I ask him the same question. He kind of stutters and stammers for a minute.
8: Well, look, Gus, Ada wants a mink coat.
0: Why don't you get her one?
8: Well, I'm not holding, Gus. I made a couple of bad investments.
0: So Schuster and me, we busted the bank at Rollo's again. And Rollo, he wasn't very happy about it, but what could the man do? It was his business, wasn't it? And Ada was happy, I figured. Schuster hit me again when the Arlington race season started.
8: Gus, can you do anything about horses?
0: Like what?
8: You know.
0: What's the matter? You broke again?
8: No, but I kind of like to get a new car for Ada.
0: A goat by the name of Lollipop. See, come in at 134-1, and I nearly wore myself out flagging down the other horses. Schuster had $200 on Lollipop's nose. Gee whiz, I said Ada ought to get two cars. Both of them coronium plated. Schuster said to me, "Hey, Gus. You see, I was always around someplace. Wasn't no place for me to go. I kept trying the subway and the elevated, but no soap, I was stuck. So I stayed within calling distance. Ada was awful nice. Gee whiz. Schuster said to me, "Say, Gus."
8: "Say, Gus."
0: "What?"
8: You know the sweepstakes?"
0: "Yeah."
8: "Well?"
0: "What?"
8: "I got a ticket."
0: "Gee whiz, Schuster.
8: Well, Ada wants a house in Lake Forest. That costs bucks."
0: "Oh, well." Well, Ireland is a nice place, but sorting through all of them ticket stubs to find BB 46, 37, 28, 29 was quite a job of work. "What? $110,000? You can buy quite a joint in Lake Forest for that kind of moolah." Oh, boy, I thought Ada's doing all right. And I'm glad, even if Schuster is getting to be kind of a pain in the neck.
8: Ever think about the stock market, Gus?
0: No.
8: Oh, that's where a guy could really clean up.
0: Or lose his shirt.
8: Oh, not with my little mascot, my little palsy Wellsy.
0: Who's that?
8: You.
0: Me?
8: Sure.
0: Well, I don't know.
8: Oh, I guess you can do anything.
0: Well,
8: Ada wants to go to Mexico for the summer.
0: Well.
8: Oh, boy, $1,000,000. Gus, let's get another million.
0: Another million? What for pity's sake?
8: Why, for Ada, Gus. Her birthday's tomorrow.
0: Why, you know what? I forgot that. I used to buy her a box of the Mets candy, or when I had the money, Fannie Mae's. And now I forgot her birthday. Gee whiz. Well, first I went over to LaSalle Street, and I went up to the stock exchange, and I sent Consolidated something up 81 points. And then I said to myself, I just gotta see Ada on her birthday and see how happy she is. Gee, a mink coat and a new automobile. I bet it's a Rolls Royce. And a house in Lake Forest. No, she's in Mexico, I thought. But I'll say happy birthday in Mexican, even if she won't hear it. And so, she wasn't in Mexico. I looked all over Lake Forest, and there wasn't any Schuster living there. And then I just thought, Ada. I want to see Ada. And I was right alongside her. Ada didn't have any mink coat. She didn't have any automobiles. She was living in a flat on Taylor Street, and there wasn't any heat in the house. There wasn't anything to eat either. She was laying on a cot, and I hardly even recognized her. The pompadour was all stringy and kind of dirty gray, and her eyes, she had a black eye. She was sick. She was hungry. She was lonesome. She was pretty close to dying. How do you like that? My Ada. And Schuster, the wheel, horses, sweepstakes, the stock market, $1,000,000. I kissed Ada. And Ada knowed I was there. Ada spoke my name. She laid back on the cot and she cried some more. I couldn't take that. Gee whiz, I come away. Schuster was in Rolo's. Did I tell you Rolo had some very tough customers around? Yeah, he did. I went up to Schuster and I said, Schuster. Schuster, I said. Rolla wants to see you in his office.
6: I'm busy, Gus.
0: Better go on in, Schuster. There's something for you in there.
6: Is there? No.
0: Go see. So Schuster went on in and I after him.
6: Hey, Rolla, what do you want? Rolla! Rolla! Rolla!
0: He's dead, Schuster.
6: Let me out of here!
0: No.
6: Listen, Gus.
0: Look at that knife in his back, Schuster.
6: That's my knife.
0: Got your name on it.
6: I didn't do it.
0: I know you didn't. But they'll think you did.
6: Who will think so?
0: Ed Ott, the big guy, Sam Harwell, the guy with the brass knucks, Ralph, the guy that bites
6: but
0: people.
6: I didn't do it, Gus.
0: No, I done it, Schuster.
6: You?
0: Sure. Remember, I told you I was allowed to knock off one guy. One bad guy.
6: You can't.
0: Rolla was an awful bad guy, Schuster. So are you, for that matter. And them guys liked Rolla an awful lot, Schuster. What they'll do to a guy they think killed him.
6: Let me out of here, guys.
0: The door's locked from the outside, Schuster. The door's locked. The tough boys are coming.
6: Guys.
0: Can you pray, Schuster?
6: Gus! Please! Gus! Gus!
0: Not to me, Schuster! So long, lad.
6: Gus! Gus!
0: And I walked out just as the tough guys, the bodyguard of the dead man, started hammering on the door. I could still hear Schuster crying and moaning in there. And you know what?

the big room, there was a set of stairs I never seen before. I started up the stair steps, and there wasn't anybody to stop me. And I climbed up and up and up, and the stairway went right on up ahead of me. And there was somebody at the top. Black pompadour. Shining eyes. Why? I'm not such a bad ghost after all. Am I?

0: title of today's Quiet Please story is Good Ghost. It was written and directed by Willis Cooper. The man who spoke to you was Ernest Chappell.
1: And Murray Forbes was Schuster, Ada was Ruth Last, and Rollo was played by Arthur Cole. As usual, music for Quiet Please is by Albert Berman. 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

0: Sleep no more. 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Sink back in your chair and don't look into the shadows. In the shadows, there may be moving things. Tonight, it may be, you will sleep no more.
1: Good evening. This is Ben Grauer introducing tonight's tale of terror, told by Nelson Armstead on the National Broadcasting Company's presentation of Sleep No More. The story of terror can be as simple as a sheeted ghost rattling chains. It can be a complex and hidden world of horror, lurking in such unholy dimensions as only the dead and the moonstruck can glimpse. Or it can be those terrible, fathomless shadows which lie buried deep in the primitive mind of civilized man. And for this evening, well, Nelson Armstead, tell us about this evening's story.
2: Thank you, Ben. The first of our two tonight is a detective story with an unusual twist. It's about a man who solves a crime the hard way. The story by Rupert Croft Cook is entitled Banquo's Chair.

Sir William Brent was a man whom I respected for the wholeheartedness with which for 30 years he had applied himself to the one form of research in which he was interested. He had risen to the head of the English Criminal Investigation Department, and I think had enjoyed doing so. In his quiet, pipe-smoking way, he had considered the innumerable problems which his work had presented to him, and although with no very spectacular performances, he had succeeded in a vast proportion of the cases on which he worked.

0: One quality in his methods was not mentioned in the eulogies with which the press celebrated his retirement from office, although during my 10 years' association with him, I commented on it frequently. It was a sort of glinting mercilessness, a cruel, steely determination to outwit his culprits. I suppose that anyone in his position would tend to become callous, but toward the end, it was plain to me that he regarded human nature as an abstract quantity, much as a scientist might regard a strange gas which it was his business to analyze. The motives of people, their arbitrary behavior in peculiar circumstances, their weaknesses, only appealed to Brent as part of the intensely interesting game of detection. Well, after he retired, I wondered what he would find to fill the place of all that had occupied him so long. I wasn't kept long in doubt, however. Within a short time of his leaving Scotland Yard, I received an invitation which could only mean that his former activities were not forgotten. He wrote, "Will you come and dine with me at Turret House, Sydenham, on Thursday? Robert Stone will be there and a third guest, and I can promise you an unforgettable evening." Well, naturally, I had no intention of missing such an intriguing invitation, and I wrote my acceptance immediately. And flippantly, I added the postscript, "Shall I come armed?" The answer came by telegram and consisted of one word, "Yes." Well, on the appointed day, I reached Turret House in spite of a gusty November storm. I found it to be one of those red brick somber mansions built here with ample gardens in the more spacious time of the late Queen. It stood back from the road behind tossed and dripping pine trees in the dejection of a district which had known better days. I didn't like the house. The door was opened by Lane, the manservant whom I recognized from Sir William's more cheerful home in the West End. He took my coat, and I stepped into the hall. And then, to my surprise, I was shown straight into the dining room. Brent rose at once and greeted me over the corner of a large mahogany table laid for dinner. And he said, "You will excuse this. As a matter of fact, it's the only room we use." And I said, "Oh, well, then you don't live here?" "No, no. But you shall hear everything in a moment when Stone turns up. Meanwhile, a martini." Well, we hadn't long to wait for Robert Stone, that humorous, wiry little writer who had traveled almost everywhere and was reputed to have fought a duel with a German ex-prince in the laboratory of the Café Royal. And as soon as he entered, he said, "What the devil do you mean, Brent, by dragging me out to this red mausoleum?"
1: "My dear chap, I promised you something of an evening. Now, if you can't trust me, you can go straight home."
0: "By no means. I want some dinner anyhow. But what a cowhouse of a room.
1: Now, just sit down there, Stone, and listen. We haven't very much time before the arrival of our third guest. Now, perhaps you may remember a murder which took place in this suburb some time ago. It was called the Sydenham murder and caused considerable comment at the time because there was no arrest."
0: "But it was perfectly obvious. I knew from the first who did it, the nephew."
1: "Yes, the police knew it, too."
0: "Well, then, why the devil..."
1: "Exactly. It was a common question. Unfortunately, the nephew had an absolute and unimpeachable alibi. To have arrested him would have meant merely a waste of time and money and a release in the end. And besides, a man discharged can never be arrested on the same murder charge. Well, anyway, I persuaded the people of the Yard to leave the matter to me and give me all the time I wanted. Well, tonight, gentlemen, you are to see the last act in, may I be permitted to say, the drama." "Yes. You see, it was in this house that the murder took place on November 17th last year. That is, a year ago today. Old Miss Ferguson, whose habits were as eccentric as any old lady's might be expected to be when she inhabits a house like this in solitude, gave her one maid the customary evening out and sat down alone to dinner in this room. On that night, when her servant returned, she found her mistress strangled. Now, there seemed no doubt at first of the nephew's guilt. He was the old lady's sole heir. He was heavily in debt. He had a latch key to the house. He'd even been heard and to threaten her on previous occasions. But when he was questioned, the result was a perfect alibi. It was one of those rare cases in which the police know their man, but they are powerless. Well, after my retirement, I had every opportunity to think over the case, and at last I thought I saw a means by which, with infinite patience and devotion of time to the matter, I might bring the fellow to book. Well, now, luck has favored me. For instance, Bedford, the nephew, decided to let this house furnished soon after the event. It was in taking it that I got to know him, and it was to my interest that the acquaintance should be fostered into a friendship. Now, he is a vain man, and he could see nothing incongruous in my desire for his company. But it was another quality of his which led me to the plan that I have adopted, his superstition. It's a fault shared, almost without exception, by all criminals. Well, tonight is the anniversary of the murder. And tonight, Mr. John Bedford will dine with us. Yes. I have enlisted the aid of Miss May Decklethorpe, undoubtedly our best tragic actress. Now, during dinner, she will enter the room in the precise likeness of the murdered woman. We, of course, shall remain outwardly unconscious of her. Only Bedford will be aware of her presence. In this way, I hope to wring some sort of a confession from the man. Yes, you remember Macbeth and the ghost of Banquo. Yes, but Sir William, do you really imagine that he will come here on this night in these circumstances? Well, most certainly, Robert. He has already dined with me 4 or 5 times, and tonight there is a special inducement. He is to meet you, Robert Stone. His vanity is touched by the opportunity. Now, one or two other points I must explain before he arrives. I have a number of police in the house, though somehow I don't anticipate violence. And during dinner, the electric lights will be switched off at the main, and the candles will be lit. We must have the correct atmosphere. Do you understand? Well, even before we had time to agree that we did, Lane announced Mr. John Bedford. A man in his late 30s hurried into the room, a tallish man, prematurely bald, with a weak droop to the corners of his mouth, and yet a curiously hard look in his eyes. A face which at first sight seemed precise appeared on scrutiny to be vicious. We sat down almost at once to dinner, hurrying over the introductions to do so. And when the soup had been served, Sir William turned to Bedford and he said, How is the weather now? It's a beastly night. But really, Sir William, you must allow me to congratulate you on your cook. This soup is a masterpiece. Ah, yes. And thereby hangs a tale. Yes, my old cook had been with me 20 years, but she absolutely refused to stay in this house. She said it was haunted. Oh, Stone, this sort of thing amuses you. I should like you to see the silly old body giving me notice because she had seen the figure of an elderly lady with a scar on her neck walking about the passages. But it did no harm in a way. My new cook is an artist. Why, Mr. Bedford, my dear chap, you don't look well. I expect you're a bit fagged out. Well, it's a rotten journey down here. No, not a bit. Only, if you'll forgive me for saying so, I find this room confoundedly hot. Oh, I am so sorry. I hadn't noticed it at all. Lane, open the window, will you?
0: As Lane, the butler, threw open the window, the noise of the rain and wind was plainly audible outside, and Stone spoke up.
1: Isn't our climate vile? Really, I don't know why we stay in England for the winter. This time last year was in the Riviera.
0: And I was in the United States, I added, feeling that I must add something to the conversation. And Sir William was thoughtful. He said,
1: Now let me see. November 17th. Yes, now this time last year I was in London, following the news, watching the course of events. Lane, give Mr. Bedford some more wine.
0: Well, the situation, even for me, was becoming intolerable. Bedford was mopping his brow, and there was a flicker, and our guest was shut out from our sight.
1: Lane, said Sir William sharply. What on earth is wrong with the light? I'll find out, sir.
0: And the butler hurried out. For a moment, we were left in complete darkness, during which I think most of us drank. And then Lane appeared with candles, and he said,
1: The electric light is out of order, sir, and none of us understands it.
0: Well, suddenly, as he spoke, I became aware of another figure in the room. Behind Sir William's chair was the image of an old lady with great suffering apparent in her forlorn face. Now, I had seen May Dacklethorpe in some of her greatest successes, but this makeup, I thought, was a masterpiece. It gave one the impression of lurid unreality. Why, I scarcely dared look at the man opposite me to see what impression the figure had made in his already distraught mind, but apparently he hadn't seen it. I turned to the food on my plate, and as I did so, I heard a low cry from Bedford. Sir William smiled, and he said,
1: Why, what's the matter, my dear chap?
2: Nothing. No, nothing. I wish we could have some light, Sir William. Half darkness invariably gets on my nerves.
1: I can't say how sorry I am that this should have happened, but no doubt Lane won't be long in setting the lights right. Meanwhile, another glass of champagne.
2: Thanks. Thanks.
0: He drank hurriedly, and then, setting down his glass with a crash, he burst out,
1: Don't any of you say anything! You must!
3: Well, my dear Bedford, you're unwell. Sit down.
1: Is there anything I can do for you?
0: It was painful to watch the effort Bedford took to get a grip on himself.
2: I'm well enough, thanks.
0: And I saw that his eyes were half closed and he was trying to rivet them on his plate. The strain was affecting us all. Conversation had dropped entirely, and then, very slowly, the woman, whom we couldn't watch, except secretly, began to move toward him. That was too much. He became pitiably hysterical. He tried to rise from his seat, and he shouted,
2: "Let me by! Out of my way! I'll do it again! I'll do it again! Let me get by! I'll murder you again, you witch! I did it once, and I'll do it again if you don't get out of my way!"
0: It was over. Two police officials were in the room at once, and Sir William said,
1: "I think you can arrest that man. You've heard his confession."
0: Bedford had sunk limply into his chair and was sobbing dementedly. The police almost lifted him from it as they handcuffed him, but he said nothing more as they led him from the room. I don't think he yet realized what had happened. And Stone was the first to break the silence. He said,
2: "Yeah, satisfied?"
1: "Oh, quite. It's been a long job, but it's ended as I knew it would. I'm most grateful to both of you. Now, we'll continue our interrupted dinner."
0: "Well, I thought it was a pretty grim affair. Your third-degree methods repel me, Sir William, but I suppose you know your job. Certainly May Decklethorpe did. Her acting was superb, and her makeup was incredibly good."
1: "Yes. Yes, we must congratulate her. I wonder where she's gone. Upstairs, perhaps. I had a room arranged for her. Lane."
0: "Sir?"
1: "Just see where Miss Decklethorpe is."
3: "Yes, sir."
1: "Thank you."
0: And Lane left the room. He returned almost immediately.
2: "I've questioned the police at the door, sir, but they know only of the arrival of Mr. Stone and your friend. No lady has entered the house, but this telegram arrived for you, sir."
0: Brent tore open the envelope, and after a pause, he said,
1: "Good Lord. Listen to this. Extremely sorry. Severe influenza, quite unable to leave bed. And it's signed, May Decklethorpe."

0: So much for Banquo's Chair by Rupert Croft Cook. Now, Mr. Olmsted, what's the second story on tonight's agenda?
1: The second story, Ben, is quite different. It was written by one of the all-time greats in the field of the short story, Guy de Maupassant. This is the story of a man whose moral fiber wasn't strong enough to sustain him in a crisis, and it's called The Coward.

In society, he was called Handsome Signoles. His name was Vicomte Gontran Joseph de Signoles. An orphan and possessed of an ample fortune, he cut quite a dash, as they say. He had an attractive appearance and manner, could talk well, had a certain inborn elegance, an air of pride and nobility, a good mustache, and a tender eye that always finds favor with women. He was in great demand at receptions, waltzed to perfection, and was regarded by his own sex with that smiling hostility accorded the popular society man. He had been suspected of more than one love affair calculated to enhance the reputation of a bachelor. He lived a happy, peaceful life, a life of physical and mental well-being. He had won considerable fame as a swordsman and still more as a marksman, and had often said, "When the time comes for me to fight a duel, I shall choose pistols. With such a weapon, I'm sure to kill my man." Well, one evening, having accompanied two women friends with their husbands to the theater, he invited them to take some ice cream at Tortoni's after the performance. They'd been seated a few minutes in the restaurant when Signoles noticed that a man was staring persistently at one of the ladies. She seemed annoyed and lowered her eyes. The Vicomte abruptly left his seat. He couldn't allow this insolent fellow to spoil an ice for a guest of his. It was for him to take cognizance of the offense, since it was through him that his friends had come to the restaurant. He went across to the man and he said, "Sir, you are staring at these ladies in a manner I can't permit. I must ask you to stop." And the other replied, "Let me alone, will you?" "Take care, sir. You will force me to extreme measures." The man replied with a single word, a foul word which could be heard from one end of the restaurant to the other and which startled everyone there. There was a dead silence. Then suddenly a sharp, crisp sound. The Vicomte had slapped his adversary's face. Everybody rose to interfere. Cards were exchanged.

When the Vicomte reached home, he walked rapidly up and down his room for some minutes. He was in a state of too great agitation to think connectedly. One idea alone possessed him, a duel. But this idea aroused in him as yet no emotion of any kind. He had done what he was bound to do. He'd proved himself to be what he ought to be. He would be talked about, approved, congratulated. He repeated aloud, speaking as one does when under the stress of great mental disturbance, "What a brute of a man." And then he sat down and began to reflect. He would have to find seconds as soon as the morning came. Now, whom should he choose? He thought of the most influential and best-known men of his acquaintance, and his choice fell at last upon the Marquis de la Tourvoie and Colonel Bourdin, a nobleman and a soldier. That would be just the thing. Their names would carry weight in the newspapers. He was thirsty and drank three glasses of water, one after the other. Then he walked up and down again. Now, if he showed himself brave, determined, prepared to face a duel in deadly earnest, his adversary would probably draw back and proffer excuses. He picked up the card he had taken from his pocket and thrown on the table. He read it again, as he had already read it, first at a glance in the restaurant, and afterwards on the way home in the light of every gas lamp. Georges Lamille, 51 Rue Moncy. That was all. And the Vicomte once more repeated aloud, "What a brute." So he would have to fight. Should he choose swords or pistols? For he considered himself as the insulted party. With the sword, he would risk less. But with the pistol, there was some chance of his adversary backing out. A duel with swords is rarely fatal, since mutual prudence prevents the combatants from fighting close enough to each other for a point to enter very deeply. With pistols, he would seriously risk his life. But on the other hand, he might come out of the affair with flying colors and without a duel after all. And he said, "I must be firm. The fellow will be afraid." The sound of his own voice startled him, and he looked nervously around the room. He felt unstrung. He drank another glass of water and then began undressing preparatory to going to bed. As soon as he was in bed, he blew out the light and shut his eyes, reflecting, "I have all day tomorrow for setting my affairs in order. I must sleep now in order to be calm when the time comes." But he couldn't sleep. He was thirsty again, and he rose to drink. And then a qualm seized him. Can it be possible that I'm afraid? Well, no, indeed he couldn't be afraid, since he was resolved to proceed to the last extremity, since he was irrevocably determined to fight without flinching. And yet he was so perturbed in mind and body that he asked himself, "Is it possible to be afraid in spite of oneself?" And this doubt, this fearful question, took possession of him. If an irresistible power, stronger than his own will, were to quell his courage, what would happen? He would certainly go to the appointed place. His will would force him that far. But supposing, when there, he were to tremble or faint? And he thought of his social standing, his reputation, his name. Suddenly, he could see himself distinctly lying on his back on the couch he had just left. He had the hollow face and limp hands of death. He made a fire. His hands quivered nervously as they touched the various objects. His head grew dizzy, his thoughts confused, disjointed, painful. A numbness seized his spirit as if he'd been drinking. And all the time he kept on saying, "What shall I do? What will become of me?" His whole body trembled spasmodically. He rose and, going to the window, drew back the curtains. The day, a summer day, was breaking. Oh, what a fool he was to let himself succumb to fear before anything was decided, before his seconds had interviewed those of Georges Lamille, before he even knew whether he would have to fight or not. He bathed and dressed and left the house with a firm step. He repeated as he went, "I must be firm, very firm. I must show that I am not afraid."

0: His seconds, the Marquis and the Colonel, placed themselves at his disposal, and having shaken him warmly by the hand, began to discuss details. The Colonel took charge.
1: You want a serious duel?
0: Yes, it's quite serious.
1: You insist on pistols?
0: Yes.
1: Do you leave all the other arrangements in our hands?
0: 20 paces at a given signal, the arm to be raised and not lowered, the shots to be exchanged until one or the other is seriously wounded.
1: Excellent conditions. You are a good shot. All the chances are in your favor.
0: And they parted. The Vicomte returned home to wait for them. His agitation, only temporarily allayed, now increased momentarily. He felt in arms, legs, and chest a sort of trembling, a continuous vibration. He could not stay still, either sitting or standing. His mouth was parched, and he made every now and then a clicking movement of the tongue as if to detach it from his palate. He attempted to take lunch, but he couldn't eat. Then it occurred to him to seek courage and drink, and he sent for a decanter of rum, of which he swallowed, one after another, 6 small glasses. A burning warmth was followed by a deadening of the mental faculties. But at the end of an hour, he had emptied the decanter, and his agitation was worse than ever. A mad longing possessed him to throw himself on the ground, to bite, to scream. A ring at the bell so unnerved him that he hadn't the strength to rise to receive his seconds. He dared not even speak to them, wish them good day, or utter a single word, lest his changed voice should betray him. The colonel said to him,
1: "My dear fellow, all is arranged as you wish. Your adversary claimed at first the privileges of the offended party, but he yielded almost at once and accepted your conditions. His seconds are 2 military men."
0: Thank you.
1: You're all right? You're quite calm?
0: Perfectly calm. Thank you. The 2 men withdrew. When he was once more alone, he felt as though he should go mad. His servant, having lighted the lamps, he sat down at his table to write some letters. And when he had traced at the top of a sheet of paper the words, "This is my last will and testament," he started from his seat, feeling himself incapable of connected thought, of decision in regard to anything. So, he was going to fight. He could no longer avoid it. Then what possessed him? He wished to fight. He was fully determined to fight. And yet, in spite of all his mental effort, in spite of the exertion of all his willpower, he felt that he couldn't even preserve the strength necessary to carry him through the ordeal. He tried to conjure up a picture of the duel, his own attitude and that of his enemy. And every now and then, his teeth chattered audibly. He opened a case of Festine Rennet's, which stood on a small table, and took from it a pistol. Next, he stood in the correct attitude for firing and raised his arm. But he was trembling from head to foot, and the weapon shook in his grasp. He looked at the weapon and, raising the hammer, saw the glitter of the priming below it. The pistol had been left loaded by some chance, some oversight, and the discovery pleased him. He didn't know why. If he didn't maintain in presence of his opponent the steadfast bearing which was so necessary to his honor, he would be ruined forever. He would be branded, stigmatized as a coward, hounded out of society. And he felt, he knew, that he couldn't maintain that calm, unmoved demeanor. And then he did the thing that was to brand him forever with the name he feared, the ultimate act of cowardice. Opening his mouth wide, he suddenly plunged the barrel of the pistol as far back as his throat and pressed the trigger. When the valet, alarmed at the report, rushed into the room, he found his master lying dead upon his back. A spurt of blood had splashed the white paper on the table, and it made a great crimson stain beneath the words, "This is my last will and testament."

0: You can turn up the lights now. You can look around you. Nobody is there, really. Everything is all right, isn't it? Step over here, Nelson Olmsted, and tell us about next week's story.
1: Well, next week, Ben, we have two stories. The first is by the great Jack London, and it's called To Build a Fire. It concerns a man in the Yukon and his deadly struggle with cold, which was 70 degrees below zero. The second, by George G. Toudouze, has an odd and menacing title. It's Three Skeleton Key, with no S, because it refers to the name of an island or key off the coast of Guyana. I know you'll enjoy both stories, so plan to join us next week at this same time.
0: 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Mr. Olmsted records exclusively for Vanguard Records. Until next week, when Nelson Olmsted will again be here in person, this is Ben Grauer saying good night.

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15: Hello and welcome. The story I'm about to tell you is a love story. It's not of perfect love, at least the perfecting of it. Something difficult to achieve. Something which can often lead to disastrous, indeed horrific results. David and Anne Fordyce, Mr. and Mrs., both mid-30s. They'd been married for 5 years, known each other for 10. They were, well, what you might say, meant for each other. Everybody said so. Attractive, personable, identical tastes, interests, meant. And yet, a feeling of growing apart was the way David eventually put it. The reason for this growing apart, neither knew or even understood. Both finally blamed it, quite simply, on the rat race. They thought about it a lot. It preoccupied them. A need to get away out of the rut. A chance to find themselves and each other again. And they both believed it. Really believed it. Once decided, the move wasn't difficult to arrange. David's credentials as a junior partner in one of the city's most reputable law practices, a fine mind, excellent connections, it was all there just for the asking. Their best friends, Charles and Victoria, said so at the time. They even said so after my little story was told. But at the time, there was no sense of sacrifice, of giving up anything. Anne was, quite simply, the most important thing in David's life. So, fresh fields and pastures knew it had to be. The city chambers locked him to a small country practice. Their stylish Georgian terrace house in London to a temporary flat above the office in that distant market town in deepest Devonshire. And it was from there, every weekend, they'd drive deeper, ever deeper, into the surrounding countryside, in search of, well, at the time they'd both have found it impossible to put a name to that.
16: It was late evening when we got that first glimpse of Tice Cottage. Just a glimpse at first, briefly, between the hedges and high elms. Only the roof, really, torn flat. No smoke rising from the lopsided old chimney. It's neglected. Strangely beckoning.
17: Darling, hold on. Have a heart. You need a flamethrower to get rid of these brambles.
18: Well, it gets better once you find the power.
17: It certainly couldn't get worse.
18: What?
17: You do realize we're trespassing.
18: Whatever happened to your spirit of adventure?
17: I left it at the gate.
18: Oh, come on, then. Come on.
17: And if there were, I'd like to hear you talk yourself out of it.
18: Hello?
17: God, what a shambles.
18: It's not exactly house and garden.
17: I'm whacked.
18: There's a three-legged chair if you want a breather.
17: Now where?
18: Oh, the living room is huge.
17: I'll take your word for it.
18: Oh, open heart. Inglenook. A twisting little staircase. Not very safe, but then right out to the bedroom.
17: Reluctantly, I have to take your word for that, too. Anne, love. Anne? Darling.
18: Hmm?
17: Now what are you pondering?
18: Only the possibilities.
17: Come on, Anne, I'm starved, and it doesn't look as though we're going to get invited to dinner. What possibilities?
18: Oh, only possibilities.
17: There aren't any. Use your head. The roof leaks.
18: That can be reset.
17: That staircase.
18: We'll obviously need a bit of fixing.
17: But it's a positive slum.
18: Soap, water, and elbow greens, me own dearie.
17: Anne.
18: You're not mad about the idea, are you? No, you're obviously not. You're quite right.
16: It's getting late.
15: Oh, to hell with that.
16: It's just that, you know, I thought getting away from it all was part of the general idea.
15: We'd as good as settled for something on that new estate.
16: Estate? Yes, there's always that. But who the hell wants to live in a boot box when there's the challenge of something like this?
15: Challenge is right.
16: Please. Please, David.
15: It might not even be on the market.
16: It might, though. What? Well, at least think about it. Please. Mm-hmm. Please.
15: Idiot. All right. I'll think about it. But for God's sake, don't set your heart on it.
16: I already have.
19: Anne needn't have worried. Ty's cottage was on the market. It had been for a very long time. And at the price, even David found it impossible to resist. They spent their first night there on a borrowed and very uncomfortable pair of camp beds. Anne slept like a top. David, hardly at all. Breakfast was served amidst the debris of the old cottage scullery.
15: And just as I was dropping off, those damn birds started their manic twittering. Piccadilly in a rush hour I can take, but those damn birds...
16: Oh, not to worry, darling. You'll get used to it.
15: Have to, won't I? God, look at the time. I must be off. What's on the agenda?
16: Soap, water and elbow grease. Well, can't do much else till the furniture gets here.
15: Well, they did promise midday, latest.
16: Yeah, so we all know what that means. Anyway, I've arranged for a Mrs. Perkins from the village to come in and give me a hand.
15: Mrs. Perkins? How rude.
16: Ain't it just so?
15: Now, what about lunch and dinner?
16: Oh, I'll pop in and do a shop once I've got things organised. Oh, don't worry, darling. When you get home, you won't know the old place.
15: Somehow, I think I might.
19: And what happened? From the start, nothing but hitches. By midday, no furniture van and no reliable Mrs. Perkins. Anne decided to cut her losses. She left a note explaining her absence and set off across the fields to the village and the small general store. At least David wouldn't have an empty larder to add to the list of discomforts. It was early afternoon by the time she got back to the cottage, and the surprise that awaited her. Not only had the furniture been delivered, but Mrs. P. had already got things very much in hand in the living room. The carpet down, the three-piece suite arranged very much as she would have chosen. And upstairs in the bedroom, her dressing table was just in the place that she would have chosen.
16: Well, well, well. Clever old Mrs. Perkins.
19: It wasn't until an hour or so later, when that clever lady called up to her from the bottom of the stairs, that she realized that something was amiss.
20: Hello? Anybody on? Mrs. Fordyce?
21: Yes?
20: Oh, you're up there then.
21: Is that you, Mrs. Perkins? Look here in a second.
16: Talk about the morass of centuries,
20: hmm? I bet you make them.
16: Oh, you find it getting chilly? Just give me a hand to pull this seat in a bit, and we can slam the door on it. Oh, there.
20: Oh.
16: Oh, that's better.
20: That's a lovely oak up there, Mum.
16: Yes, my husband will have to rebalance it. Come on through to the living room. Would you like some tea?
20: No, thank you, Mum.
16: It's no trouble. I hadn't mastered that stove, but we scrounged up a primus, so...
20: No. Really? Thank you, Mum.
16: Oh. Well, later, then. Is something the matter, Mrs. Perkins?
20: I just come to say how sorry I am, I am.
16: Sorry?
20: Well, Jack, that's my husband. He says no need. No need to go apologizing for something that's not really of your making, he says. But like I says, far as that poor woman's concerned, all water under the bridge, none of it her doing. Well, her not to know, I says. Least I can do is to get up there now and say I'm sorry I am, Mum, for not being able to get here at all, Mum.
16: Not able to get here at all? Mrs. Perkins, you did say...
20: Come on up, then.
16: Up? No. No, it's just that I had to go into the village for a few things. I left you a note, but If you've just got here, you won't know about the note.
20: No, Mum.
16: Anyway, it all took rather longer than I expected. Down in the village, I mean. But when I got back, most of the furniture neatly stacked in the front garden and this room arranged just as you see it now. I just took it for granted it was your doing, you see.
20: Oh, my dear.
16: Mrs. Parkin?
20: My dear Laura.
16: Oh, look, are you all right? Here, oh, sit down for a minute. There should be some brandy.
20: No. I'm all right in a minute, Mum. So, started already, is she?
16: She?
20: I might have known. Should have expected it in view of what's gone afore. But it being such a long time now since the last couple move out. Always townies. One foot inside the door and it's love at first sight. But no sooner settled than moving on again. And all is of a sudden, like.
16: Didn't they give a reason?
20: Us locals never got that close. None of our business was it. So what call us to ask the wise and wet for us?
16: Just a moment ago, you said, started again, has she?
20: Did I, Mum?
16: She. You did say she.
20: Two shoes.
16: I'm sorry?
20: Goody, two shoes. Now, you can smile. Just a name, Father. Good as any other. Nursery rhyme name. No telling for why they first give it to her. But when I were a little maid, I used to listen to the old ones talking in the village and telling the tale. And smile. Just smile.
16: Tell me about her, Mrs. Parkins. The right to know.
20: The right to know. Well, abandoned on her wedding day at the church, according to hearsay. Oh, nothing so much thought in these days, but in Goody's time. Well, even now, possible to imagine the snidings and the whys and wherefores on every tongue. This cottage is all ready and prepared, seemingly. So 'tis here she come, and stays, and never ventures. Swearing never to be seen again by another living soul. Out the night and in the day was what they reckoned. But not even the night poachers and the like ever caught a glimpse of her from wedding day on. Long dead when they finally notices no smoke from her chimney. Long, long dead. So no face do they put to her, even in death. But seems grave all arranged and paid for. Even something in her own hand wrote for her stone.
16: Accept the gifts I offer. Accept them, come what may. But feed but once their gifts, and live to rue their day.
20: How did you know that, Mum?
16: I don't know.
20: But you've never even seen the grave, have you?
16: No, I haven't. Mrs. Perkins.
20: Oh, sorry, Mum. I must leave you now.
16: Oh, but please.
20: No,
16: Mum. Mrs. Perkins, no, please.
20: I very much.
19: And as Anne turned back into the passageway, something different. The tea chest had gone. It now stood on the landing at the top of the stairs. The bedding, if it contained, was already neatly stacked in what she'd only just decided should be her linen cupboard. Even before she'd opened the door, she knew it would be there. It didn't really worry her. She'd already decided not to tell any of it to David. And then, several weeks later...
16: Abby?
0: Need you ask? Just as...
16: Well?
0: As I always imagined it might be. More, much more.
16: Didn't I always tell you? The place had possibilities.
0: I just hope you're not overdoing things, that's all.
16: I've loved every minute of it. Wait, it's almost as though...
0: Well?
16: As though we owed it something. Which is why we came here. Meant. Now it's loving us back in return.
0: Idiot. Dear idiot.
16: I'll just take these coffee things through.
0: Is the woman from the village still coming in to give you a hand?
1: No, not anymore, darling.
0: Oh?
1: Well, her husband was taken ill. Quite suddenly. She says she can't manage it anymore.
0: When did she drop that on you?
1: Oh, just recently.
0: How recently?
1: A week or so back.
0: Then you'll have to look around for somebody else.
1: No, we don't need anybody else.
0: But...
1: We don't, do you hear me? We don't, darling. Really? Don't.
19: She didn't, of course. If there had been any initial terror, it had long passed. She'd grown to depend on her good fairy to take her for granted. It no longer even surprised her to leave the kitchen, to return a few minutes later and find the dishes washed and stacked away, to find a fresh supply of logs in the polished hearth, freshly baked bread and cakes when she entered the pantry. If there was any motive in her continued silence, one had to look no further than David's praise of her. And yet, as the months passed, she felt the need of a wider, less captive audience. Their old friends, Charles and Victoria, proved the obvious answer.
3: When we got your invitation, Vicky and I had an each-way bet.
22: No such thing.
3: Don't fib, my love.
22: Do tell, then.
3: Take my word for it, she said. Either they've decided to throw in the rural sponge, or...
22: Or
3: poor David's gone over the orchard wall on his own and is beseeching us to get the spare bedroom ready.
22: Oh, kill him!
3: Not that far from the truth.
22: Oh, do tell.
3: Oh, come on, darling. Don't mind admitting it.
22: But you already have
3: done. Oh, I agreed with the getting away from it all and to hell with the rat race a bit. But, I wasn't too keen on ending up as Wurzel Gummidge while Better Half put on the old mop cap and got on with the jam making out back.
22: We did have our doubts.
3: If you'd seen this place when we first set foot through the door, they'd have been more than justified.
23: Bad as ever, Elsa?
3: Worse. I still thank God for a telephone in the village and a hotel within striking distance, just in case.
22: You see how it's all come out? Oh, ye of little faith.
23: I'll take your word for it, Elsa. God, looking at the condition it's in now.
22: It's just about 6 months, isn't it? Just about.
23: Hmm? Positive miracle.
22: Yes, I suppose it must seem like a bit of a miracle.
3: You all right, darling?
22: Fine. Everything's fine. I just felt a bit stuffy in here for a moment, that's all. Charles, Victoria, can I get you anything else?
24: Oh, not another crumb to me, darling. You sentenced me to a 6 months fast, as it is.
23: Some blowout, eh, old girl?
22: Oh, superb.
23: Hmm. This is that country pie of yours. You know, I can't remember ever having sampled it before.
3: It'd be damn surprising if you had.
22: Oh?
3: Mrs. Beaton, did you say, darling?
22: Oh, previous to that, kind sir. Ever so much previous to that.
23: Go on.
24: Well, can we share a dark secret?
22: But it's no dark secret, Mum. It's common in these parts. Partridge, wood pigeon, lark, sweet Jenny Wren, if you've a mind to it. Cider soaked truffle, dill, peppercorn, fennel, and butter marjoram that have stood 1 year around.
24: And?
23: First catch a lark, eh?
24: I wonder if we can order it from our local takeaway.
3: No. Anne came across an old recipe book when she was clearing out the attic.
22: Receipt, my sweet dear. Receipt.
3: God knows how long it had lurked there. Handwritten.
22: Oh, handwritten.
3: Crabbed like you'd never believe.
22: Crabbed, you say?
3: Well, it seemed easy enough for you. Anyway, before you could say Mrs. Beaton's grandmother, we've resurrected the old herb garden, flirted with a local gamekeeper, and I've been playing your 18th century guinea pig ever since.
22: You're not finding your fault, my sweet dear.
3: Too far from it.
24: Shall I give you a hand with this?
22: You don't stay out of there. You hear me? You hear well what I'm telling you. It is my place, mine, no others. Oh, don't call for her to go meddling in. You hear me?
3: Anne.
22: Oh.
3: Darling.
22: Your face is so...
19: It happened several months later. Summer had gone. Autumn was in the trees. Anne had started out to the village when she remembered her shopping list on the kitchen table. As she passed the half-drawn curtains of the living room windows, she caught her first glimpse of her.
22: Small,
2: Very small. Much older than I... Oh, how very old she looks. Not at all frightening, Phil. Such white hair. Pulled neatly into a tight bun at her neck. Made to seem even whiter, I suppose, by her long black dress. Reaching right to the ground. From any age. And yet, if I stretch just a little higher over the sill, I can just about see the stone floor.
19: And on tiptoe, peering over the window ledge, Anne saw, peeping out from under the hem of the long dress, a pair of black kid shoes, polished to brilliance. On their front, two very large, silver, shiny buckles. Then Anne looked up. For just the briefest of moments, their eyes met. Then, the old lady was gone.
2: Accept the gifts I offer. Accept them, come what may. But see but once their giver. And live to rue the day.
4: For God's sake, darling, haven't you made a move yet?
2: Oh.
4: Here.
2: Oh, thanks.
4: Have to be a beaker, I'm afraid. Come to that, about the only clean crock in the house.
2: What?
4: And why the hell didn't you let me give you a hand with the dinner things?
2: Dinner things?
4: Your gourmet specialities certainly go through one hell of a lot of pots and pans. It's bloody chaos down there.
2: But I did...
4: What?
2: No, nothing. They won't take me long.
4: The way things are going lately, it'd be a damn sight better if we cleared the decks before we turned in. On top of which, that damn cat must have knocked the sugar bowl over. It's all over the ruddy place. The fire won't catch because the sticks are damp and it rained in the night.
2: So
4: one of us seems to have left the living room window off the catch. Oh, hell, love. I don't even have a clean shirt.
19: It was that first morning Anne began to realize things were not as they had been. That something was amiss. Much as she tried, the shambles continued. The more she tried, the worse it got. Untidiness became chaos. Chaos turned to filth. She tried, but could do nothing to prevent it.
2: Nothing, my dear, darling David. Nothing in the world. Simply too much. Out of my hands. See? You see?
4: But why, love? Why?
2: The change.
4: There must be some reason.
2: Beyond reason, my old dearie.
4: All right. Perhaps I shouldn't have depended on you so much. Taking things for granted. If that's why. If it's something that can be put right. Don't laugh at me, damn you. Give me that. Don't laugh. Please don't.
2: Oh, poor dear David. Oh, poor David. All my doing. I should have told you before. Confided in you. But you've suddenly grown so proud of me. Too proud. See? I've grown to depend on it. See? She must have realized that. Counted on that. Right? From the very first moment we walked through those doors. All those long years before. Just waiting for us.
4: Who, my love?
2: Her.
4: But I don't understand.
2: No. No, you could never understand. Too late to understand.

0: Hold me closer. Oh, please hold me. I saw her, you see. Just that once. But I should never have done that. It was the briefest glimpse. But I should never have caught her. She hated me for that.
1: That evening, even as David walked up the path, he sensed a change in the place. The smoke curling up from the chimney, the brass knocker again worked to a brilliant shine, just as he'd remembered it.

0: Ann, you up there?
1: It was in the kitchen he found her, dear Ann. She was wearing her favorite dress. She was smiling at him, so tender and sweet a smile, as she swung gently back and forth from the heavy oak beam. There was one other detail David took in that first horrendous moment. The chair she must have climbed on and then jumped from was back in its usual place, below the recently polished window. And then beneath the chair, something as incongruous as it was bewildering. A pair of shoes, of the old-fashioned kind. Much too small for Anne, tiny. Low-heeled, kid leather, polished to brilliance. And in the front, two heavy, silver, shiny buckles. And reflecting in their shine, the swinging corpse.

0: David married again. The new Mrs. Fordyce was quite the opposite of Anne. Sophisticated, poised, almost glossy. She ran her own advertising agency, far too well for her male competitors. On the domestic front, and only in a crisis, she could just about manage to top up a coffee percolator. Thatched cottages gave her hay fever. And yet the match seemed to work well enough. David probably prefers it this way.
1: That was Goody Two Shoes, starring Michael Jaston as David Fordyce, Sandra Clark, Anne, and Daphne Hurd, Mrs. Perkins, with Francis Jeter, Victoria, and Nigel Graham, Charles. The Price of Fear was presented by Vincent Price, written by William Ingram, and directed by John Dyer.
2: And now, the Hall of Fantasy. Welcome to the Hall of Fantasy. Welcome to the series of radio dramas dedicated to the supernatural, the unusual, and the unknown. Come with me, my friends. We shall descend to the world of the unknown and forbidden, down to the depths where the veil of time is lifted and the supernatural reigns as king. Come with me and listen to the tale of The Dance of the Devil Dogs.
3: Hello? Anyone out here?
4: You don't think...
3: I don't know what to think, Chuck. We'd better take a good look around.
4: There's something strange about this whole setup. I don't know... Emery.
3: What? Look. It's him. Come on. No wonder he didn't answer us, Chuck.
4: You mean...
3: That's right. He's dead.
2: In just a moment, the Hall of Fantasy will present The Dance of the Devil Dolls. And now for our story, an original tale of fantasy by Richard Thorne entitled The Dance of the Devil Dolls.
5: Have you heard of avoutement? Literally, the word means face image. The practice of avoutement is as ancient as Egypt and Assyria, and still found from Ceylon to the United States, Europe to Africa, South America to Scandinavia.

0: A figure is made to resemble that of a hated enemy, then methodically injured or destroyed, resulting in pain and death for its human counterpart. Charles and I had gone up for a weekend of fishing. Saturday night at dusk, when the sky had dulled from blue to gray, and the gray was shading darker every minute, we were walking back up to the cabin.
1: Not a bad haul, huh, Emery?
0: For you, not for me. I'll bet you the smallest of those three bass weighs over 4 pounds. What bait were you using?
1: Well, spoon. Fish just wouldn't leave it alone. Anyway, we'll have a good fish dinner tonight.
0: And maybe tomorrow my luck will change.
1: Well, I hope so.
0: What time is it?
1: About 9. We've been out 5 hours.
0: Chuck.
1: Yeah?
0: There's someone coming down the trail towards us.
1: Where? Oh, yes, I see them.
0: Can't be going down to fish this late.
1: Oh, can't tell. Some guys really get the bug. There's a guy I know named Lloyd Erskine who will fish
2: Excuse
1: off...
2: Excuse me, gentlemen.
0: He means us.
1: Wonder what he wants.
2: Excuse me, gentlemen. I lost something. I wonder if you found it.
0: I don't know what you're looking for, mister, but we haven't found it, whatever it is.
2: Perhaps you saw it lying on the ground. It was a doll.
1: A doll?
2: Yes, about 12 inches tall. It looked something like me.
0: I'm sorry, we haven't seen it. Of course, you can always buy your daughter
2: another... It doesn't belong to my daughter.
0: Oh. Well, we haven't seen it.
2: Are you staying at a cabin on this lake?
0: Yes.
1: Only until tomorrow night.
0: It's right at the head of the trail up there. You must have passed it as you started down.
2: If by any chance you do come across it, I'll stop in before I leave this area, if you don't mind.
1: Well, that's perfectly all right.
2: Thank you, gentlemen. I must have the doll for the dance tonight. Or the old woman will be angry.
0: Well, what do you make of that?
1: Search me.
0: He talked so strangely. I must have the doll for the dance tonight, or the old woman will be angry. I think he's off his rocker.
1: Well, it's not our worry, Emery. Come on, let's go.
0: We went back up to our cabin, cleaned the fish, and had one of those fish dinners you talk about for years. It was about 11 o'clock, and we'd started to go to bed, intending to get up as early as possible the next morning when there was a knock on the door.
1: I wonder who that is.
0: I don't know, but we'll soon find out. Oh, it's you.
2: Yes. May I come in?
0: Well, of course.
1: I see you found the doll.
2: Yes. I wanted to let you know that I had.
0: Well, thanks for telling us.
2: Now I must take him to the dance.
1: The dance ought to be just about over.
2: Oh, no, it hasn't begun yet.
0: You'd better get there or your wife will be angry.
2: You misunderstood me. I said the old woman, not my wife. You see, I'm not married.
1: Oh.
2: I hope you'll forgive me. I see that you're just about ready to retire, but I'm afraid.
0: Afraid? Of what?
2: The old woman is already angry with me. I told her I'd lost the doll, and she swore that if I didn't find it, she'd kill me. That's why I've come to you. If you hear that I'm dead tomorrow, that I committed suicide, you'll know it's not the truth. If I could only get in touch with Dr. George Kaltman... He could help, but I'm caught up in something I can't stop, and it's too late to get out now. I've tried, but... Oh! Oh, my head!
1: You dropped your doll.
2: I didn't drop it. She caused it to move. She doesn't want me to talk. I've said too much already. I must go now.
0: Here's your doll.
2: Thank you. Remember what I told you. If I'm dead tomorrow, it's murder. Good night, gentlemen.
0: After he dropped the doll. Did you get a good look at him, Chuck?
1: Yeah.
0: The doll hit the floor on its forehead. A few seconds later, there was a heavy bruise on the right side of his forehead.
1: You know, he said if he was found dead tomorrow, that it would be murder.
0: It was about 11:30 when we finally got to bed. We'd opened the windows of the cabin. The sound of the alarm clock we brought with us mingled with that of the crickets outside.
3: The old woman said you must die.
0: I heard something. I didn't know what it was. It sounded strangely like words, but they were uttered in a voice so tiny and shrill that I thought I was imagining things.
4: But then I heard his voice.
5: No! No, I won't die! They'll help me!
1: Emery?
4: I didn't know you were awake.
1: I couldn't sleep. I thought I heard a tiny little voice.
4: I thought...
1: Be quiet!
5: Let go!
3: The old woman will take care of them, too.
5: But I'm not going to die! I'm not going to... Ah!
6: Back now to our story, an original tale of fantasy by Richard Thorne entitled The Dance of the Devil Dolls.
0: Charles and I had retired for the night, but neither of us could sleep. Suddenly, from outside, we heard the voice of the man we'd met earlier, and another voice, high and shrill and somehow deadly.
1: There.
4: We'd better take a look.
1: There's a pair of pants and some shoes on.
4: Remember what he said about dying?
1: Yeah. You ready?
4: Yes.
1: All right, let's go. Beginning to think that guy belongs in an institution.
4: Maybe. Maybe not. I think his scream came from the left.
1: I'll take a look over there, then. Didn't tell us his name, did he?
4: No.
1: Well, I'll try calling him. Anybody out here? Hello? Anyone out here? You don't think...
4: I don't know what to think, Chuck. We'd better take a good look around.
1: Something strange about this whole setup. I don't know it. Emery.
4: What?
1: Look.
4: It's him. Come on. No wonder he didn't answer us, Chuck.
1: You mean...
4: That's right. He's dead.
1: That little doll that looks so much like him. I don't see it anywhere around.
4: Neither do I. You know, Chuck, it sounds crazy to say it. That shrill, high little voice we heard...
1: You're letting this thing run wild with your imagination, Emery. Even though it looked like him, it's just a doll, nothing else.
4: It had to be my imagination, of that I was sure. But the mere thought of it, of the doll which so resembled the man with its shining face and beady little eyes, caused a strange sense of apprehension and fear to come across me. And I glanced out into the darkness and saw only the lumbering shadows of the trees and heard the rustle of their leaves as they brushed together. I saw nothing, yet I had the feeling that something with beady little eyes was watching us. We notified the authorities. They came out, found no evidence of foul play, and diagnosed his death as being caused by heart failure. Our luck was exceptionally bad out on the lake Sunday, and we drove home that night, speaking but little, thinking only of what had happened the night before. About 10 days after we returned to the city, both Charles and I were home one evening. We shared an apartment together, and that night neither of us had anything to do. We were playing gin rummy.
1: One more hand like that and you'll be out, you lucky dog.
4: It was pure skill, my friend. No luck involved. Cut?
1: No, I trust you.
4: It's a good thing Pamela stood you up tonight.
1: She knew that you wanted a gin partner.
4: Don't be humorous. Proposed to her yet?
1: No, but I'm working on it. You know, you deal like a card shark. I have nothing but...
4: Expecting anyone?
1: No, you.
4: Mm-mm.
1: Well, I'll see who it is.
4: Whoever it is, get rid of him. I got a good hand.
1: Coming right up.
7: Is this the residence of Mr. Emery Ryerson and Mr. Charles Hunter?
1: Yes, it is, but...
7: I have a package for you.
1: Are you expecting a package, Emery?
4: Just bills, no packages.
7: It's for both of you.
1: All right, I'll take it.
7: Thank you. And good evening, sir.
1: Oh, yes, yes, good evening. It's an old woman. Get a package for us.
4: Well, set it down on the table and open it, man. Don't look a gift horse in the mouth.
1: So I'll open it. It's wrapped very well.
4: Maybe it's a bottle of scotch.
1: Who'd be sending us a bottle of...
4: Someone has a real fine sense of humor.
1: It's like the doll that fellow had with him.
4: It's the same doll. Notice that little nick out of its forehead? That happened when he dropped it on the floor.
1: What are we going to do with it?
4: I don't know.
1: We can keep it, I suppose.
4: Well, Let's get back to the game.
1: No, I'm not in the mood now. You know, Emory, I can't help but remember what he said.
4: The man who died?
1: Yes. He said, I must have the doll for the dance tonight. Or the old woman will be angry.
4: Yes, that's right. What brought that back to your mind?
1: The woman who delivered this package.
4: We put the lid back on the box and left it on the kitchen table with the cards we'd been using. Neither of us entered the kitchen again that evening. We went to bed a short time after 12. Again, I was restless and couldn't sleep. I had the same feeling I'd had that night in the cabin. And I remembered the words I'd heard spoken in that unearthly little voice.
3: The old woman will take care of them, too.
4: And I wondered if I'd only imagined those words, or whether they had actually been uttered by the creature in the box in the other room. It was then I heard it, like a thin, reedy piping. It sounded like music, a rhythmic, discordant melody I'd never heard before. And then I heard another sound.
1: Henry?
4: Yes?
1: Am I going crazy?
4: I hear it, too. I think we'd better see what it is.
1: All right. I don't like this, Emory.
4: It sounds like...
1: I know what it sounds like.
4: Emory! Oh. I can't believe my eyes.
1: The box is open. And the little doll, Emory. It's moving. It's dancing on the table.
6: Back now to our story. An original tale of fantasy by Richard Thorne entitled The Dance of the Devil Dolls.
4: Charles and I couldn't believe our eyes, for the scene before us was as bizarre and fantastic as the wildest dream of an insane imagination.
1: It's moving. It's dancing on the table.
4: Yes, I see it.
1: This is something that... I'm going to destroy that thing.
8: Be careful. Look out, Chuck. It's running.
1: I'm going to get it if it's the last thing I do.
8: It's running over toward the window.
1: It's gone. It's gone through the glass.
4: Maybe it's down there on the sidewalk.
1: It's possible, but that's a two-story drop.
8: I can't see it.
1: No, Emory. It's gone. They turned again to the old woman.
4: The man who had died had mentioned a name that night in the cabin. The name of Dr. George Kaltman. Now it came back into my mind. Kaltman was associated with occult research. If Kaltman could have helped the man who died, perhaps he could explain what was happening to us. We got in touch with him and made an appointment for the following evening.
9: You have told me everything that has happened. Is that correct, gentlemen?
1: Yes, everything.
4: We'd like to know what it all means.
9: Well, I shall explain it to you as best I can. Have either of you ever heard of envoûtement?
1: No.
4: Not that I recall.
9: Well, envoûtement is the practice of making little dolls to resemble a hated enemy and then methodically injuring or destroying it, thus bringing about either pain or death or both in the doll's human counterpart.
1: Dr. Kaltman, this doll we saw last night, it moved, it danced.
9: I know. What you witnessed last night was the dance of the devil dolls.
4: You say these dolls bring about pain or death, Dr. Kaltman. Why should we be singled out?
9: The man who died told you about the old woman. Is that not correct?
1: Yes.
9: Therefore, you must be destroyed. She feels that you are dangerous to her, that you know too much. Undoubtedly, the woman you saw last night, Mr. Hunter, was the manipulator, controller of the little figures. Since you saw her, she has probably made little figures of both of you. But before it will live and be subject to her will, she must have a part of you, a lock of your hair, a fingernail clipping, anything that will make yours and the doll's identities one and the same.
4: What should we do?
9: Go back to your apartment. I shall return with you. She will send the little doll back to your apartment tonight. I'm sure of that. We must capture the doll, for it is the only thing that will lead us to her.
4: Kaltman, Charles, and I returned to our apartment. and took up our vigil in the bedroom, for that was the place the doll and the old woman would expect us to be. We made dummies of the extra blankets and arranged the beds so it looked as if we were sleeping.
9: You left the apartment door unlocked?
1: Yes.
4: But why? It only makes it easier for it to enter.
9: That is what we must do. One way or the other, the doll would find means of entrance. If not tonight, then another. You have no idea what those little creatures are capable. Listen. It is coming. Be quiet. Wait until it is in here. Then close the bedroom door and put on the lights.
4: We understand.
9: Now, quiet. Now! Catch it quickly!
10: There it is, over there. This time it won't get away.
9: Don't let it get near the window!
10: I've got it! Quickly, put it in here!
9: Ah, there. We have it.
1: Ah, what do we do?
9: This doll will lead us to the doll woman.
4: You mean now? Tonight?
9: Yes, Mr. Ryerson. She will know that we have captured her little messenger if it does not return in a few hours, and she will be prepared to stop us. We must find her, destroy her if need be, before she has a chance to destroy you.
4: Then began one of the strangest sights I've ever seen. Kaltman took the doll out of the box in which we'd imprisoned it, tied its arms and legs while it writhed and twisted in his hand. Then he began speaking to it.
9: Here's my...
4: softly, rhythmically, slowly putting it into a hypnotized sleep. The eyelids of the little figure finally closed, and it was in an hypnotic trance.
9: Sleep and tell me. Now, listen to me. You must tell me where your mistress is. You must tell me where your mistress is.
3: The house. The house of dolls.
4: The house of dolls.
1: That's a strange answer.
9: Not so strange, my friends. I know what it means.
4: What is it?
9: She's a diabolical person, this doll woman. The house of dolls is a toy shop with rare and unusual dolls. What better place to hide? No one would suspect what was behind those burning eyes of hers. I myself have purchased dolls for my little granddaughter from her. We must go there immediately. We have no time to lose. This is the place.
4: Let's go.
10: Right. It's past two. There's no one on the streets.
9: All the better. Try the door.
4: It's open.
9: Probably waiting in the rear of the shop for the creature she sent out.
1: Well, let's go in.
9: As quietly as possible. We must catch her by surprise.
4: All right.
1: There's a light coming from beneath that door back there.
4: That is where we must go. Listen.
9: It is the dance of the devil dolls.
4: The door is ajar.
1: They're in there. I can see them.
4: Yes, so do I. Be quiet.
7: And soon, my children, you will be joined by two others.
3: Yes,
7: and then, no one can harm you.
3: Yes,
7: for when the new doll returns, he will bring with him what I need for the spell of the dancers.
4: We must take her now.
7: And they will join you in the dance
4: of
7: the devil dolls.
4: Now!
7: What are you doing here?

0: She is dead. She will cause no more harm.
1: Seems strange to see those little creatures on the floor. All of them so quiet and still. And just a short while ago...
0: They were participating in the dance of the Devil Dolls.
1: Yes.
0: Do not feel pity for them, Mr. Hunter. The dolls did not really live. They were a creation of evil, sparked by the malevolence of the old woman. When she died, they died with her. Perhaps the humans they resembled will rest quietly now.

ones tonight's tale of the unusual, the terrifying, the unknown. Join us again when next we journey down the corridors of the Hall of Fantasy to hear another strange tale of the supernatural. All characters and events portrayed in these programs are fictional, and any similarity to actual events or persons, living or dead, is purely coincidental.

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0: Tonight, Bad Medicine by Finn O'Donovan. 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
2: 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Elwood Caswell walked rapidly down Broadway. It was a gentle, misty spring day, and the air held the smell of rain and blossoming trees. But Elwood Caswell didn't smell the rain and the trees. He just gripped the loaded gun he had in his pocket. He didn't want to use the weapon, but he was certain that he would. This was justifiable. You see, Elwood Caswell was a homicidal maniac.
3: Why shouldn't I kill him?
4: Hey, look out, will you?
3: Oh, sorry, sir. Only the other day he said to me, Elwood, you're looking very well. What business is it of his how I look?
5: Hey there, Elwood! Elwood!
3: Huh?
5: It's me, Marty Klein. I work on the jet buses with you, remember?
3: Oh, yeah, of course. Hello, Marty. Forgive me, my mind was on other things.
5: Yeah, I know how it is. A couple of weeks ago, I was walking around in a fog so thick you could cut it.
3: Yeah, really?
5: Sure, preoccupied. You know, I had this idea in my mind.
3: You too?
5: Yeah.
3: The same person?
5: Huh?
3: Were you troubled by the same person?
5: My wife. Hey, you okay?
3: Oh, yeah. Yes, of course.
5: Well, I had this idea, see? I was going to get rid of my wife.
3: Kill her?
5: Kill her? I mean, send her to a country for a week.
3: Oh.
5: You sure you ain't sick?
3: No, I never felt better.
5: Well, anyway, I was going to take a week off. Quit the jet buses. Hey, can you imagine? I've been a jet bus operator for 10 years now, and all of a sudden, I feel like I can't take it for another minute.
3: I know how you feel.
5: And I was going to take a trip, all by myself.
3: A trip?
5: To where? To the farthest place I could think, to Mars. I was just going to pick up and take a vacation to Mars. Silly, huh?
3: I don't know. What happened?
5: Well, I talked it over with Ethel.
3: Your wife?
5: Yeah. Ethel, she's a real sensible girl. You know what she did?
3: No, am I supposed to?
5: Well, Ethel went right down to that home therapy appliance store, and she says, you got a home therapy machine that'll cure my husband of this idea he can't stay on the jet buses?
3: I've heard that those machines aren't perfected.
5: They got them licked now. So, okay, she describes the trouble, and next day they deliver this thing, and boom, I plug it in, see?
3: And
5: a voice talks to me. It starts asking me questions.
3: Yeah, what kind of questions?
5: All kinds. Things I won't even tell my own mother.
3: You told the machine?
5: Why not? It's only a machine.
3: Yeah, I see your point.
5: Well, then the machine starts to tell me a few things. And before I knew it, inside a week, I'm cured. Now, I can't wait to go back driving the jet buses.
3: You don't say.
5: So that's why I say I know how it is to have one thing on your mind all the time like that.
3: This machine, what did it cost you?
5: That's the beauty part of it. My Ethel. Boy, she's a smart girl. After a week, she sends it back, see? She says it don't work. So all we lose is the deposit.
3: I see.
5: Well, I gotta get back to work now. Hey, ain't you working the jet buses today?
3: Huh? No, I'm off today.
5: Well, I'll see you, Elwood.
3: Yeah, see you, Marty. What was the name of that place?
5: Where they sell the home therapy machine.
3: Yeah.
5: Home Therapy Appliances. It's right down Broadway, about two blocks from here. So long, Elwood.
2: Perspiring freely, Elwood Caswell continued down Broadway toward 43rd Street. His friend Magnuson would be finishing work soon, returning to his apartment less than a block from Caswell's. Elwood gripped the gun tighter. How pleasant it would be to saunter in, exchange a word with him, and then...
4: No. No, I won't do it. I don't really want to kill anybody. It isn't right. Think what'll happen. The authorities will lock me up. My friends won't understand, and... Mother. Mother would never approve. Still, if I see Magnuson... I see his hateful, accusing face in front of me. Oh, this must be the store. Yeah. Home Therapy Appliances.
6: Good afternoon, sir. Can I show you some of our home therapy appliances?
4: I want therapy. Quick.
6: Of course, sir. 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
6: Therapy, of course. 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
4: I'm not alcoholic. The New York Jet Bus Authority does not hire alcoholics.
6: Oh, sorry. You seem the type. No offense.
4: Please.
6: You seem rather nervous. Perhaps the portable anxiety reducer.
4: No.
6: Well, sir, perhaps if you'd told me just what you feel is bothering you.
4: What have you got for homicidal mania?
6: I beg your pardon.
4: Homicide? The urge to kill someone.
6: Oh, of course. Well, let's see now.
4: Pardon me. Have you worked here very long?
6: A week. Oh, yes. Here's the ticket. This black job with the chrome trim.
4: What is it?
6: 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Opens into a well-stocked little bar. So your family, friends, loved ones need never...
4: Well, if your homicidal urge, a strong one.
6: Oh, absolutely. Don't confuse this with the little 10-amp neurosis model. This is a hefty, heavy-duty, 25-amp machine for really deep-rooted conditions.
4: That's what I've got.
6: Well, this baby will jolt you out of it. Big, heavy-duty thrust bearings, oversized heat absorbers, completely insulated, sensitivity range
4: I'll
6: over...
4: I'll take it.
6: Yes, sir.
4: With me, right now.
6: Now?
4: Before it's too late. I'll pay cash.
6: Well, yes, sir. It'll be a few hours before the warehouse can...
4: I'll take this one here.
6: Well, that's a floor demonstrator.
4: Does it work?
6: All of our demonstrators work, sir.
4: Then I'll take it. I can't wait for a warehouse. I can't wait for anything. Have it put in a taxi for me.
6: Yes, sir.
4: Tell them to hurry. I want to kill my friend Magnuson, you know.
6: Who?
4: My friend Magnuson.
6: Oh, of course. That'll be $400.59, sales tax included.
2: After Elwood Caswell left the store, the clerk, whose name was Haskins, smiled to himself and lighted a cigarette. He had made his first sale. He inhaled.
7: Haskins?
6: Yes, Mr. Follinsby?
7: Smoking, smoking. I asked you to rid yourself of that filthy habit.
6: Immediately, Mr. Follinsby. I'll use one of those display model denicotinizers at once. By the way, I just made a rather good sale, sir.
7: Oh, really?
6: Yes, sir. One of our big Rex regenerators.
7: Well, now, it isn't often we... Wait a minute. Where's the floor model?
6: Well, sir, the customer was in an awful hurry. He was going to kill his friend.
7: You gave him the floor model?
6: Yes, sir. Was there any reason why...
7: Oh, grief, Haskins! Didn't I inform you we never sell a floor model?
6: But, sir...
7: Good heavens! I've got to get to him. What was his address?
6: Address?
7: His name, then.
6: Well, he didn't say.
7: Then his check.
6: But he paid cash.
7: You mean you just let him pick up the machine and walk out?
6: Well, sir, he paid cash.
7: He was... Homicidal, you say?
6: Yes, sir, his friend.
7: I don't care about his friend. Get the police. No. Call the Planetary Motor Security Division. Quick.
6: Yes, at once.
7: Well.
6: Excuse me, Mr. Follinsby, what will I tell them?
7: Tell them, you fool. Tell them that one of our customers has accidentally got that display regenerator they sent us. The one they shipped by accident. They were going to replace it tomorrow.
6: Yes, sir, the one they shipped by accident. Will they know?
7: If they don't be more explicit, tell them we've sold the Martian model. The one for treating psychotic Martians.
2: Meanwhile, Elwood Caswell had returned to his apartment and lugged the big black Rex regenerator into his living room. He put it down near the couch and studied it carefully.
4: He was right. It does go with the room. Now then, let's see those instructions. Place regenerator near a comfortable couch. All right. Plug in machine. There. Affix contact band to your forehead. That's all there is to it. Just turn on the machine and it will do the rest. There will be no language problem since your regenerator communicates with you by direct sensory contact, patent pending. Well, it seems easy enough. Now, I'll just put the contact on my head. And blast it. Hello?
8: Elwood?
4: Yes?
8: This is Henry. Henry Magnuson. How are you, old boy?
4: I'm fine.
8: I wondered if you were doing anything tonight. Thought you might like to drop over for a game of chess.
4: Game of chess, huh? You stupid oaf.
8: What?
4: Nothing.
8: I thought you called me a stupid oaf.
4: Yeah, just talking to my cat.
8: Oh, I didn't remember you had a cat. I thought you hated cats.
4: Oh, I do. This isn't really mine. It's the neighbor's. It keeps coming in.
8: Oh. What about tonight?
4: Will you be alone?
8: Well, yeah.
4: You haven't mentioned to anyone that you're inviting me over?
8: Not a soul. Why?
4: Someone's looking for me. A process server.
8: Oh.
4: Yeah, I've been avoiding him for days. I don't even leave word where I'll be when I go out.
8: You can trust me, Elwood. I'm your best friend.
4: Yes, you are. But not for long.
8: Huh?
4: Just talking to the cat again.
8: Oh. Well, will you be over?
4: Yeah.
8: In about an hour, okay?
4: Yeah, an hour will be fine. There are a few things I have to do
8: first.
4: I've
8: just gotten some new laugh records from the boys at the office. I got something here that'll really kill you. So long, Elwood.
4: So long. I've got something here that'll kill you, too.

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1: Each of us has a personal reason for wanting to see cancer conquered. Steve Allen would like to tell you his.
2: I have a wife and three wonderful kids. And when I think about cancer going to strike one American in every four, well, that's more than enough reason for wanting to see it conquered. I know that some people don't even want to think about cancer, but pretending it's not a threat, doing an ostrich routine, isn't going to get us anywhere. We've got to stand up to it and fight. We can fight, each and every one of us. Through the American Cancer Society, we can be part of the battle that someday will beat cancer once and for all. That day will come, but you and I have got to help. 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
3: Taking the revolver from his pocket, Elwood laid it on the table in front of him. His face became suffused with hatred at the thought of Magnuson. He poked at the gun with a stiff forefinger.
4: Magnuson, you no good, shifty-eyed enemy of all that's decent in the world. The man who ruined my sister Irene. The man who... Wait a minute. Wait a minute, Elwood. You have no sister, remember? No sister. Now, before you go off and commit murder, why not just try that machine just once, huh? Turn it on. Okay, now reach over and...
5: Good afternoon, Elwood. I am your mechanical therapist. You may call me Gloop.
4: Gloop?
5: You seem surprised. It is a perfectly common name here on this planet.
4: Gloop, of course. I've heard it many times.
5: Now then, I am scanning the material in your preconscious with the intent of synthesis, diagnosis, prognosis, and treatment.
4: Yes?
5: I find... this is a most unusual case.
4: Really? I thought it was simple homicidal mania.
5: There is, of course, no such thing. You are obviously hallucinating a set of symptoms. Nonsense syllables to enable you to avoid the real problem.
4: Oh?
5: A most unusual set of symptoms, I must say.
4: Your pilot light seems to be fading.
5: My light is not fading. I am merely trying to relate your symptoms to proven theory.
4: Well, as long as you know what you're doing.
5: Mechanotherapy is an exact science, Elwood. It admits of no significant errors. We will proceed.
4: Good.
5: First, the word association test.
4: Fire away.
5: I will proceed to give a word. You answer with the first thing that comes to your mind. Ready?
4: Ready.
5: House.
4: Home.
5: Planet.
4: Earth.
5: Just musing. Now, Fleeful.
4: Fleeful.
5: Fleeful.
4: That sounds like a Martian word.
5: Just give me a response.
4: Fleeful, Okay. I can make them up, too. Marfouche. That's a pretty good one, huh? Made it up in the spur of the moment.
5: Marfouche is very significant. It is a corruption of the Martian concept of push-clib. Very significant.
4: I don't know any Martian words.
5: Aha, noteworthy. We will proceed. Loud.
4: Soft.
5: Green.
4: Mother.
5: Thanagoyas.
4: Pathamathunga. How's that one?
5: Arides.
4: Nexothesmodrastica. Top that.
5: Katith a snow hell gnoptices.
4: Okay. Rigamaroo, Kalamazoo, Iggity Bibbity Boo.
5: Good. It fits the pattern.
4: Pattern?
5: Your neurosis. I can diagnose it now.
4: Go on.
5: You have a classic case of theme desire, complicated by strong dwarkish intention.
4: I could have sworn I was homicidal.
5: The term has no referent. It must be rejected as nonsense. Now, if you'll just settle back on the couch, we'll proceed.
3: At precisely this moment, a tall, gnarled, ugly man pushed his way through the doors of Home Therapy Appliances. His clothing, unpressed and uncaring, hung on him like corrugated iron. When the clerk, Hoskins, approached him, he flipped back his lapel to show a small silver badge underneath.
6: Sir?
7: John Rath, Planetary Motor Security Division.
6: Oh, yes, sir. Mr. Follansby, Mr. Follansby.
7: Yes, sir. Hello, Follansby.
8: Mr. Rath.
7: Well?
8: So far, we haven't a single lead.
7: You're certain he never mentioned his name?
6: Oh, yes, sir.
7: Now, think. Is there anything significant?
8: Is it serious, Mr. Rath?
7: Mr. Follansby, this man is homicidal.
8: Won't it treat him?
7: Homicide is unknown on Mars. It'll treat him for the most likely Martian sickness.
8: What would that be?
7: Feme desire, Mr. Follansbee.
8: Feme desire?
7: It's a Martian illness in which the victim feels cursed by the tree-like nourishing parent, although, of course, Martians don't have parents in the ordinary sense. Well, Haskins?
6: I remember one thing. He mentioned he was a jet bus operator for the New York Jet Bus Authority.
7: Ah.
6: One other thing.
7: Yes?
6: I believe, yes, he was alcoholic.
7: An alcoholic jet bus operator. Excellent. It'll be on his records. Get the Jet Bus Authority at once.

0: but surely, Elwood, you remember your Gorisi.
1: No.
0: Tell me then about your juvenile experiences with the Thorestrian fleet.
1: Never had one.
0: Complete blockage.
1: My father...
0: There is no such thing, of course.
1: But...
0: I thought we'd finally agreed on that.
1: Okay, if you say so.
0: Now then, since you claim you don't even know what a Gorisi is, tell me what you imagine it to be.
1: A forest fire. A salt tablet? A small screwdriver? Am I getting warm? A revolver? What the heck is a Gorisi?
0: Why, the tree that nourished you into puberty.
1: No tree nourished me.
0: You have completely repressed the experience.
1: No tree ever nourished me.
0: Mr. Caswell, let me try to explain your case as best I can. Somewhere in your childhood, your Gorisi, or parent tree, stifled your theme desire. Now, this gave rise to your present urge to dwarf someone in a Vlendish manner.
1: To what?
0: To dwarf someone in a Vlendish manner.
1: Listen, you crummy piece of hardware. I have never had a Gorisi. I have no desire to dwarf someone in a Vlendish manner or any other manner. All I want to do is put a bullet into Herbert Magnuson. Understand? All I want to do is kill Magnuson.
0: Lie down, Mr. Caswell. We'll go over it again.
2: My dear man, I'm not trying to insinuate that the Jetbus Authority hires alcoholics. If you will just...
3: Any luck?
2: It's a dead end. Now, Haskins.
4: Yes, sir.
2: A man's life may be at stake here. Now, think. Was there anything else this fellow said to you? Anything?
4: Well, he did mention the name of his friend.
2: Of which friend?
4: The one he was going to kill.
2: The one he... Why didn't you say so? Now, what was it?
4: Magnuson.
2: You sure?
4: That's it. He said, I'm going to kill Magnuson. You know, just casually like that.
2: Follansbee, see if there's a Magnuson in the Manhattan phone book. Now, hurry it up.

0: Yes, Mr. Caswell, you were saying?
1: Well...
0: Something about your Gorosei?
1: Yes, I was saying I think perhaps you're right.
0: Naturally. But right about what, Mr. Caswell?
1: Well, I think perhaps... Yes, I think perhaps I do remember my Gorosei.
0: Ah, now, Mr. Caswell, we're on the road to a cure.
2: Mr. Magnuson?
3: Yes?
2: Do you know a short, angry-looking, red-haired man?
3: I might.
2: Oh, thank heaven.
3: Or I might not.
2: Can you tell us where to locate him?
3: You're a process server, huh?
2: Certainly not.
3: Don't kid me.
2: Mr. Magnuson, this man is trying to kill you.
3: Go on, you're full of happy pills. Elwood's my best friend.
2: Elwood?
3: He loves me like a brother. And if you think I'm going to sic some process server onto
2: him... Mr. Magnuson, I'm not a process server. Your friend Elwood is a psychopathic killer. You're his intended victim. Can you get that through your thick skull? I'm trying to save your life.
1: Yes.
2: You're Elwood Caswell?
1: Yes.
2: The Elwood Caswell who bought a Rex regenerator early this afternoon?
1: Yes. Won't you come in?
2: Thank you. My name is Rath, Planetary Motors.
1: Nice to meet you.
2: Have you used the machine?
1: Oh, yes.
2: I see. Mr. Caswell, I don't know how to explain this, but we made a terrible mistake. The regenerator you took was a Martian model for giving therapy to Martians.
1: I know.
2: You do?
1: Yes, it became pretty obvious after a while.
2: Well, it was a dangerous situation, especially for a man in your condition.
1: Yes, the poor thing tried its best, but of course it couldn't cure what wasn't there.
2: Well, then the company will, of course, reimburse you for your lost time and your mental anguish.
1: Naturally.
2: And we will substitute a regular human-type regenerator.
1: Oh, that won't be necessary. You see...
2: Mr. Caswell, will you put down that gun? Now, I warn you.
1: I'm not going to shoot you. I merely want to turn this gun over to you.
2: You do?
1: Yes, I'm not going to shoot anybody.
2: You mean that...
1: The machine's attempt at therapy forced me to reappraise my whole self. There was an insight during which I was able to get rid of my obsession.
2: You no longer want to kill your friend Magnuson?
1: Kill Magnuson? Why, I haven't the faintest urge.
2: Well, I must say then that it worked out for the best. I'll get back to the store and have him pick up this machine in an hour. And, well, sir...
1: Oh, don't forget to take this gun. I won't need it.
2: Of course. Well, nice to have met you, sir. Good evening.
1: Good evening. Did you hear that? He asked me if I still intended to kill Magnuson. Magnuson, that inhuman monster who cut down my Gorosei. Magnuson, the man who even now is secretly planning to infect New York with abhorrent fiend desire. Am I going to kill him? Oh, no. I wish him a long life, a life filled with the torture I can now inflict on him. Kill Magnuson? Oh, no. I'm going to start right now to dwarf him in a blendish manner.
4: You have just heard X-1 presented by the National Broadcasting Company in cooperation with Galaxy Science Fiction Magazine, which this month features Honorable Opponent by Clifford D. Simak. The story of an Earth general with the distasteful assignment of meeting a delegation of unmilitary clowns who arrive as conquerors. Galaxy Magazine, on your newsstand today. In a moment... 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

Tonight, by transcription, X-1 has brought you Bad Medicine, a story from the pages of Galaxy written by Finn O'Donovan and adapted for radio by George Lefferts. Featured in the cast were Cliff Carpenter, Bill Britton, Alan Manson, Charles Webster, Carl Weber, and Joseph Julian. Norman Rose was heard as the machine. Your announcer, Fred Collins. X-1 was directed by Bob Maurer and is an NBC Radio Network production.

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0: In the beginning, there was Jordan, thinking his lonely thoughts. Out of the loneliness came a longing. Out of the longing came a vision. Out of the dream came a planning. And out of the planning came decision. Jordan's hand was lifted, and the ship was born.
2: You, look out!
3: Are you all right?
4: Yes, it missed me.
2: What was it?
3: A mutant with a slingshot, I think. It dashed down that passageway.
2: You want to go after it?
3: We'd never catch it, Alan. It's probably 12 decks above us by now.
2: I didn't think they ever came down this far. Patrols usually get them before they reach this level.
3: They get more daring with each generation. This one looked like a female.
2: Male or female, it might have killed us. I told you this trip was pure foolishness. Climbing 24...

0: rave.
1: We're almost there now. Compartment X15, level 24. This is the place.
0: This area smells as if it hadn't been visited by a sanitation crew for generations.
1: Part of the ship is almost deserted.
2: Yes?
1: This is the compartment of John the Witness.
2: Who are you?
1: My name is Hugh Hoyland. I'm a cadet from the scientist barracks. This is my friend, Alan Mahoney.
2: What do you want of John the Witness?
1: Only to talk.
2: Are you a believer in Jordan?
1: Naturally.
2: I have heard that there are those among the younger scientists who doubt the word of Jordan.
1: To doubt is death. We're not heretics.
2: Enter.
1: I have brought a gift of tobacco, grown on the richest level.
2: It smells good.
1: I assure you it's the best.
2: Wait here.
3: What a rat's nest. Shh. What the devil do you think he can tell you?
1: I don't know. Now hush.
4: Well?
1: You are John the Witness?
4: I am.
1: Good evening to you. I am Hugh Hoyland. This is my friend, Alan Mahoney.
4: What brings a gentleman of the scientist class to my humble apartment?
1: I have heard that you and your parents before you have long been keepers of the legend of the ship.
4: Since Jordan gave the word.
1: I am anxious to hear the word as Jordan spoke it.
4: Why?
1: You see, among the young scientists, there have been some who talk against the word.
4: There are regulations against such heresy.
1: Some of them say the ship has no purpose. They say that we're here accidentally. That we have no more grace in Jordan's eyes than the most deformed mutant who dwells in the highest level of the ship.
4: What shall I say to you?
1: I wish to hear the word from the mouth of one who knows, that I may become more convinced.
4: Sit. You have gift for the witness?
1: The finest tobacco.
4: Good. I will dim the light. Now, pay close attention, for these are the words as my father's father's father gave them to his son's son's son. This is how the ship came into being, how our people were created.
5: In the beginning,
4: there was only Jordan, thinking his lonely thoughts. In the beginning, there was darkness, formless and dead. Out of the loneliness came a longing. Out of the longing came a vision. Out of the dream came a planning. And out of the planning came decision. Jordan's hand was lifted, and the ship was born. Mile after mile of good compartments, tank after tank for golden corn, ladder and passage, door and locker, fit for the needs of the yet unborn. He looked on his work and found it pleasing, meet for a race that was yet to be. He thought of man, and man came into being. Then Jordan checked his thought and searched for a key. Man untamed would shame his maker. Man unruled would spoil the plan. So Jordan made the regulations, some to speak and some to listen. Order came to the ranks of men. Crew he created to work at their stations, scientists to guide the plan. Over them all he created captain, made him judge of the race of man. Thus it was in the golden age.
1: These are the true words?
4: As my father's father taught them.
1: But what of the strange beast-like people on the upper levels of the ship? Surely Jordan did not create them.
4: Jordan is perfect. All below him lack perfection. You have heard of the legend of Huff?
1: I have heard that he mutinied against Jordan.
4: Darkness swallowed the ways of virtue. Sin prevailed upon the ship. And before wisdom prevailed in the bodies of Huff,

0: and his followers were fed into the converter. Some of the rebels escaped and lived to father the mutants. They are tainted with the sins of their fathers.
1: One more question, witness.
0: Speak.
2: What is the ship?
0: The ship is a great sphere. 25 kilometers wide and 100 levels deep.
1: I know that, but what about the upper levels?
0: The regulations forbid us to venture into the upper levels, but it is said that beyond the levels of the mutants lies the forbidden place where Jordan's spirit prevails.
1: So I've heard. But something troubles me. Something which prompted my coming here.
0: Yes, my son.
1: What lies beyond the ship?
0: What?
1: What lies beyond the ship?
0: This is heresy.
1: Answer me.
0: I will not permit such talk. The ship is complete. The ship is universal. The ship is everywhere. The ship is endless.
1: Ah, your mutterings are those of a frightened old man. They answer nothing.
0: You question the world?
1: I think you lie.
0: Hear me, Mr. Highland. For what you have already said, I can have your body fed to the converter. Your soul launched on the endless trip.
1: You threaten me.
3: You, for Jordan's sake.
1: You think I fear this dried fig of a man?
3: You, sir, my friend is impetuous. He doesn't understand.
0: I might be persuaded to forget a substantial gift.
1: You pig.
3: You.
1: Come on, Alan. The sight of this so-called holy man offends me.
0: No, you shall not leave.
1: Look, don't try to frighten me with a gun, old man.
0: Remain where you are, heretic.
1: I warn you, put down the gun.
0: No. No closer.
1: Drop it.
0: Very well, then. Dip to the heretic. Alan, get him.
1: Is he dead?
3: I don't know. Come on, Hugh. We've got to get out of here. Now where? We can't go back. They'd feed us into the converter. What's that?
1: The old woman must have turned in an alarm. Come on, the patrol will be here in no time.
3: Where can we go?
1: The upper levels.
3: But the mutants.
1: We'll have to take our chance. Listen, that's the patrol we've got to climb.
3: There's a hatchway. Down the corridor.
1: Quickly.
4: Hold! Hold the way fire!
1: The ladder.

0: You wait. How far are we from the outside wall?
1: Judging by the slope of the deck, about 2 miles. Mutant territory. Come on, we'll try this passageway.
0: You... what?
1: I don't know. I feel as if we're being watched.
0: It's your imagination.
1: Perhaps I...
2: Oh! It's only a ship's rat. Get a grip on yourself.
0: It was as big as a dog.
1: Come on.
0: I can't drag myself much further.
1: We've got to find a compartment with water.
0: Oh, if only you hadn't asked him that stupid question.
1: There's no use going over that.
0: Why did you do it?
1: Why? Alan, I've been thinking about it for a long time. And when he began to give me those stupid pat answers, well, I just saw red, I guess.
0: But who are you to question the ways of Jordan? When you asked me to go with you to visit the witness, I thought you wanted spiritual help. I never dreamed
1: that. I'm sorry, Alan. I couldn't foresee this. I didn't know what...
0: Wait. Wait a minute.
1: Now what? Another ship rat?
0: No. I thought I saw something move near that bulkhead.
1: I didn't see anything.
0: Maybe my eyes are going bad still. Listen.

0: Where am I? What are you? Get away from me! Alan! Alan! You look out with that knife! Stay away from me! Alan! Alan!
1: Don't kill him, Bobo. Not yet.
0: Who are you?
1: You must forgive my friend Bobo. Like so many of my people, he's rather impetuous where members of the so-called super race are concerned.
0: Who are you? What place is this?
1: As you can guess from my leg, I'm a mutant.
0: Where is Alan?
1: Your friend is dead. I was not able to restrain my people in time to save him.
2: Why don't you destroy me and get it over with?
1: We do not kill for pleasure, Mr. Hoyland, only when necessary.
0: You know my name?
1: I read your identification tag.
0: Who are you? Mutants can't read.
1: My name is Gregory. I'm a leader of my people. Although we are unfortunate in our heredity, Mr. Hoyland, many of us are quite intelligent.
0: Why do you live like animals?
1: We would rather live like free animals than like regimented slaves, as you do.
0: I've heard that you practice cannibalism.
1: Undoubtedly, you hear many things about us. We raise our own cattle on the upper levels, and those of our people who choose to farm raise enough crops for our small population. You turn your head. Why?
0: This one. I've never seen a creature like him.
1: Bobo is an unfortunate. He was born without the power of speech.
0: How can you tolerate a monstrosity?
1: We have learned to live with difference. If we began to destroy our imperfects as you do on the lower levels, there would soon be no one left.
0: It violates the regulations. The word of Jordan
1: states... You know, Mr. Hoyland, your people are really primitive and barbaric.
0: You dare say that to me?
1: I dare say a good deal more. Let us go to my compartment and speak further. I'm always interested in information of the lower levels.
0: I won't give you any information.
1: Bobo, I want Mr. Hoyland in my cabin, please. I advise you to go quietly, Mr. Hoyland. Bobo has a hatred of superior beings, which is unfortunate, but quite understandable. Proceed.

0: Enter, Mr. Harlan.
1: This is where you live?
0: Yes.
1: But you have books.
0: Stolen from your libraries, Mr. Harlan.
1: Compton's Astrophysics. The Philosophy of Interstellar Navigation. Celestial Mechanics. You have read these?
0: Most of them.
1: Why did you bring me here? What do you intend to do?
0: Do you believe in Jordan, Mr. Harlan?
1: There is no other belief.
0: And the trip? I suppose you believe in the trip, too.
1: Well, what else is there to believe? When you die, your remains are fed to the converter, and your soul makes the trip.
0: And where does the trip take you?
1: Why, to Centaurus, of course.
0: Where, what is Centaurus?
1: Why, Centaurus, mind you, I'm just telling you the orthodox answer. Centaurus is where you arrive when you've made the trip. A place where everything is happy and everybody's happy and there's always good eating. It's mythological, of course.
0: And you believe this?
1: The peasants believe it, literally. But many of the younger scientists like myself know that it's figurative, symbolic. Why do you ask?
0: Didn't it ever occur to you, Mr. Harlan, that the trip is exactly what your peasants believe it is? That the ship and all the crew were actually going someplace? Moving?
1: The ship can't go anywhere. It already is everywhere.
0: Imagine a place bigger than the ship, much bigger, with the ship inside it, moving inside.
1: But there can't be any place bigger than the ship. There wouldn't be any place for it to be.
0: Oh, for heaven's sake. Listen, you know the lowest level?
1: Yes.
0: If you started digging a hole in the lowest level, where would that hole go?
1: Where would that hole... Oh. No, it's forbidden to think such a thought.
0: Where would it go?
1: No. No, I can't think about it.
0: Bobo. Bobo, we're going to take Mr. Harlan to the place.
1: Where are we going?
0: To the top level.
1: But it's certain death.
0: Nonsense. I've been there 1,000 times. Come along.
1: No, I won't. You can't make me.
0: I think we can. Now, shall we proceed peacefully, or shall I have Bobo persuade you?

0: Open the door, Volvo. Inside.
1: What place is this?
0: This, Mr. Hoyland, is the main control room. Why, Mr. Hoyland, you're trembling.
1: It isn't true. There is no such place except in mythology.
0: Oh, you younger men are so wise, Mr. Hoyland, except for one thing. This happens to be the main control room of the ship.
1: But it's nothing but a huge room with an instrument panel.
0: What did you expect?
1: How do you know this is the main control room?
0: See these instruments? Using them, the navigator many hundreds of years ago actually steered the ship on its voyage.
1: I don't understand.
0: I didn't suppose you would. Your people have been so steeped in superstition and ignorance that the whole concept has lost its meaning. Sit in that chair. Don't be frightened. Sit down.
1: Very well.
0: Look up. What do you see?
1: Nothing but a huge shield.
0: Watch it for one moment, Mr. Hoyland. You are going to see something that few of us have ever been privileged to witness. Something so dazzling that you may find it hard to accept at first. But it is there. It is a reality. And ultimately you must accept it.
1: What are you doing?
0: I'm dimming the lights. Don't be frightened. Keep your eyes focused on the shield above us. Ready? Watch.
1: The shield! It's sliding back! Gustav! Jordan!
0: Well?
1: What am I seeing?
0: The universe, Mr. Hoyland. The universe in all its beauty. The stars, the planets, the suns, the moons, and the constellations. This is your heritage, Mr. Hoyland. The heritage you've been too stupid to seize.
1: But it can't be. The ship is the universe. There is nothing but the ship.
0: Ah, but there it is. You see it before your eyes, spread out like a canopy of glory. Do you still deny it? Answer me, Mr. Hoyland. Do you deny it?
1: No, I can't. They lied. They lied to us.
0: Good.
1: Why did you close the shield?
0: You will see it again if you're not afraid.
1: I'm not afraid.
0: Many times. I've shown this to others of your people whom we captured, and though they saw it before their very eyes, they would not believe it.
1: Tell me about it. Tell me about the ship, about the universe. What are these things? How did this come about?
0: Many thousands of years ago, on a planet like those you've just seen, a planet called Earth, a scientist named Jordan decided to build a ship that would carry men from one planet to another. For many years, Jordan and thousands of others studied and planned. And when they were finished, they built the ship. A ship so large that it had to be assembled in its own orbit beyond a place called the moon. 60 years it took them to construct. And when it was finished, a whole new science had been conceived. Then the trip was begun. The trip that was to land a colony of Earthmen on a far-off planet called Centaurus. Millions of light years beyond the furthest planet ever reached before.
1: How do you know these things?
0: Among my books are the log which Jordan himself kept, and the records of the journey for the first 40 years.
1: What happened?
0: There was a mutiny. A man named Huth led a rebellion of those who wanted to turn back. In the struggle, the navigators were killed, and the crew fell into a state of anarchy. In the years to follow, small groups of men tried to organize the ship for navigation, and each time they failed. Finally, the whole idea was abandoned. And so for centuries, we have swung in space, unmanned, undirected, living in a lost world of our own making, without purpose, without direction.
1: Why have you told me this? Why have you brought me here? You could have killed me.
0: Can you guess?
1: No.
2: No, I can't. Unless...
1: But it would be too fantastic.
0: Well?
2: You want to finish the trip. Yes, that's it.
1: What would it take to do it?
0: A miracle, almost. The crew would have to be trained. Many people, each skilled in a certain duty.
1: Couldn't you train your own people?
0: We are too few. Besides, the main drivers in the lower levels where my people are forbidden to go. No. It would mean that both our peoples would have to work together. Our differences encouraged rather than denied.
2: It can be done. You showed me. You can show others. I can show them.
0: Can you?
2: I'll see the captain himself. I have an uncle on the central board. I'll tell him what I've seen here.
0: And do you think he'll believe you?
2: Send one of your people with me.
0: That's asking a good deal.
2: I'm risking a good deal by going back.
0: Very well. Bobo will go with you.
2: He can't talk.
0: There would be no need for talk. I will write a message guaranteeing safe conduct for a group of unarmed scientists to visit the main control room. Bobo will take you safely through our territory. What happens when you reach your own level is up to you.

0: One moment. Yes, what do you... You...
1: Quick, Uncle, let us in.
0: But this mutant...
1: He's harmless, please.
0: Now, what is this? You're wanted
1: I know
0: for...
1: all about that. Listen, Uncle, I must see the captain.
0: The captain? Are you mad?
1: You're a council member. You can get me to see him.
0: They'll kill you. You're wanted for heresy.
1: I don't care. I must speak with the captain. You're close to him. You can arrange it.
0: I don't understand why...
1: Uncle, listen to me. The ship is moving. I can prove it. Do you understand? There is a purpose in the ship.
0: I don't understand what you're babbling
1: Never
0: about.
1: Never mind. Just talk to the captain. Tell him I have information of tremendous importance. Tell him I've arranged a truce with the mutants.
0: A truce?
1: Here, show him this paper signed by their leader. Do it, Uncle, for my sake.
0: I don't know.
1: Please, Uncle. If I'm to die, let this be my last request to you.
0: Very well. I'll speak to the captain. I'll try.
2: You say, Mr. Harlan, that you saw this with your own eyes.
1: I swear it, Captain. I swear it on the word of Jordan.
2: Let me see that paper again. What do you think, Commander Hurst?
3: I don't know, sir. It might be a trick.
1: I guarantee you safe conduct.
2: If these things are as Mr. Harlan reports them, it would pay to risk a few lives.
3: The man is a convicted heretic.
2: Still, we mustn't discount his word entirely. He has a safe conduct. The mutant risked its life coming with him. I think we might investigate.
1: You will do it.
2: I'll have an expedition outfitted. Dismiss, Mr. Harlan.
1: Thank you, sir. Thank you.
3: Captain, do
2: Commander
3: you...
2: Commander Hurst.
3: Sir.
2: You'll make the necessary arrangements for an expedition. I trust you understand.
3: Perfectly, sir. Perfectly.
4: Mr. Harlan.
1: You'd better halt your men here. This is the spot.
4: Patrol, halt. I see no welcoming party of mutants.
1: There will be none. Their leader will meet you inside the main control room.
4: You don't say. And just where is this main control room?
1: Beyond that door.
4: I see. All right, men. Ready arms.
1: Why do you ready arms?
4: In case of ambush.
1: Ambush? Don't you think they could have ambushed you on the way up here a good deal more easily?
4: You know, Mr. Harlan, I think you're a muti lover. They have a place in the converter for that kind.
1: Lieutenant, are you mad?
4: No, Mr. Harlan. But most certainly you are. To think that we could be lured up here to be slaughtered with a fantastic story about some mythical control room.
5: Guns ready, sir.
1: Lieutenant, I warn you, these people have acted in good faith. If you break all
4: your mutants to open the control room, Mr. Harlan.
1: No, not until those guns are dismounted.
4: As leader of this expedition, I order you to call them.
1: I refuse. You cannot do this thing. This is no way to keep a truce.
4: Very well, if you refuse. Ho there! Mutant! Come out!
1: For Jordan's sake, Lieutenant!
4: So quiet for comfort. Mutant! Open the door!
1: Please, Jordan, don't let anything happen. Please don't.
4: It's opening. Ready, men. Someone's coming out.
0: Look at his leg.
6: Horrible.
4: Steady.
6: I can't stand this.
4: Look out!
1: Gregory! No! You fools! You've killed him!
4: Here come the rest of them. Fire! Fire! That should teach them a lesson they won't forget. All right, men. Inside the room. Orland, you're under arrest as a conspirator in this ambush.
1: Ambush? You fool. You blind, stupid fool.
4: That'll be enough. Have you been inside this place before?
1: Yes.
4: What's all this machinery?
1: These are the controls he would have used to steer the ship.
0: He's gone out of his mind, Lieutenant.
4: Steer the ship? Who?
1: The leader. The one you killed.
4: This ugly mutant?
1: This ugly mutant happened to be a man of true greatness.
4: You're mad.
1: Am I? This man had a vision which could have saved you, but you chose to kill him because you couldn't stand the sight of his difference from you.
4: I'll not listen to these ravings.
1: Close your ears. Shut your minds against the conscience that tells you it's wrong to kill, that tells you that your need to be arrogant only proves your inadequacy to yourself.
4: Shut him up. Don't listen to him, man.
1: You can't shut your ears. My words sting you. You cannot shut your minds. And you cannot shut your
4: eyes. Shoot him!
1: Don't! of it!
5: The roof. It's moving back.
1: Look. Let the vision of this confound your ignorance and blind your eyes. This is the heritage you tried to stifle in your own breasts. This is the heritage of stars and open skies for which men have yearned for centuries. Try to destroy this, and you will only destroy yourselves.
7: Death to the heretic.
1: Kill me if you choose. But I say to you that this you cannot keep from our people, that they will seek it out, and the ship will be manned, and the ship will be steered, and there will be freedom and purpose and respect for ourselves. This is your heritage. Look upon the universe!

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